0: 32-15 in Canberra. Captain Ryan Lonergan was instrumental for the Brumbies, scoring a try and two penalty goals as his side consolidated its position in the league's top six. The defeat saw the Force's hopes of a finals appearance all but evaporate. Earlier, the Waratahs' finals aspirations also took a hit, going down 31-26 to the Highlanders in Dunedin. Queensland's weather, scattered showers about the east coast north of Ingham and more widespread in the far north. Isolated showers elsewhere about the east coast. Cairns 28, Mackay and Rockhampton 27, Mount Isa 29. In the southeast, a partly cloudy Mother's Day with a slight chance of a shower. Brisbane and Logan 25, the Gold Coast 25, the Sunshine Coast 23 and Toowoomba 22 degrees.
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2: And very good morning, 5 minutes past 10, Sunday. Sun shining, much of the state at the moment. Hear from the Weather Bureau in just a second. Happy Mother's Day for those who celebrate it, or for those who find the day difficult for whatever reason. I hope you're surrounded by love and good things. There are still those, of course, who might think it's an invention by a card company to sell more product. Happy Ordinary Sunday to you in that case. Toasting days like this, the love, the joy, the support, the fact that mums, no matter what the circumstances, for the most part, will always have our back, will always celebrate our wins and defend our defeats. Sometimes that, let's be honest, that unconditional support can get a little bit awkward. You know those moments when mum will publicly shout out on your behalf or celebrate or toast something you've achieved in front of a room full of people. You didn't see it coming. You weren't necessarily asking for it. You might get a little bit ashen-faced, a little bit too much information, or perhaps supercharged enthusiasm you weren't necessarily prepared for. Heart in the right place, but let's just say a teensy bit passionate, those kind of moments. UK comedian Luke Benson, he's in town at the moment, based in Australia, so does long-distance Mother's Day with his beloved mum, told me a story. I told Kat Davidson, I should say, a story about the passionate defence of a stand-up comedy act that received some poor reviews. One of those nights, he came up against a tough crowd and, heart in the right place, mum decided to take them all on.
3: He does clever jokes, so sometimes you might not get them immediately, but, like, you love them, like, in about an hour.
2: Just give him an hour, she says. He'll be funny. Trust me. Stick around. He only had a five-minute spot, but that doesn't matter. Can hear from Luke a bit later. Have you got one of those to share this morning? Just a bit of fun to toast mum, an occasion where mum, or you as mum, you meant well, but added a touch too much pepper in your defence. You might have done it yourself. 1300 222 612 046 7922 612, and also an opportunity, of course, the lines are open to shout out today to the women in your life who make it the world go around, and what you're doing to toast this very special day, be it awkwardly or otherwise. I'm going to lure producer Sophia into the studio to tell you one of the great stories before 10:30 as well. Stick around for that. Big news, of course, the Farah by-election run and done. The result, making history for the One Nation Party of Pauline Hanson. But just how big a surprise was it? Next, you're going to hear from a political expert who's been studying voter trends, polling trends, for years. And she says they've indicated this shift has been cooking for much longer than you might think. Looking forward to chatting with her very, very soon. Before anything else, let's have a look at the weather for the rest of your Mother's Day. Phaelab Hanafy, Bureau of Meteorology Senior Forecaster, good morning.
4: Morning, Joel.
2: How are you going, mate? What are you doing for Mother's Day?
4: Unfortunately working, or whether I'm dodging a bullet is another question, but I'll make up for it.
2: Pressure's on. Yeah, fair enough, mate, fair enough. Conditions-wise, if you just say, you wanted to go out on the bay to celebrate Mother's Day, Phelim, how would it be looking?

0: Well, on the bay, we've got a bit of showers out in the bay, in fact, and I think that's the theme. Now, over land, it's off to a beautiful start across Brisbane. There is a bit of high-level cloud coming through, but there are some showers around. So I think if you're out in the bay or closer to, particularly up around the sunny coast, you will have to contend with some showers coming in onto the coast there as we go through the afternoon and into the evening. So we are looking at a bit of a change in the southeast compared to what we've seen in the recent days with the cold mornings. We're going to see more unsettled and showery conditions really for really right the way through the coming week as well. But today is probably the better day, shall we say, of the week to come.
1: And looking north, looking sunny at the moment here in the southeast, what about the rest of the state?
0: Yeah, if you come west to the southern interior and basically the south, it's dry. But for the north, we've got a somewhat of a change as well, a cloud band enveloping parts of the northwest and northern interior, and that is spreading some patchy rainfall here. And that's going to bring somewhat of an unseasonal rain event to parts of far western Queensland for much of this coming week as well. So the weather certainly not completely benign. And further north along the tropical east coast, we'll also have to contend with some showers as well. So I think the best weather in the coming days will be more across the south, and particularly inland southern and southeastern Queensland.
1: Okay, well, Phelim, I don't want to keep you at work today because I know that you're busily planning for Mother's Day celebrations afterwards. So I'll let you go and say thank you very much.
0: My pleasure, Joel.
1: Phelim Hanafy, Senior Forecaster, Bureau of Meteorology. It's ABC Radio, Brisbane and Queensland. It's 10 minutes past 10. Looking into some of the trends leading up to the result in Farah.

0: Top Loader, Dancing in the Moonlight, doing it way better than me. 14 minutes past 10, ABC Radio, Brisbane and Queensland. Good morning, Julie. Julie's up, hoping for some good music on Mother's Day. Coming your way, the playlist delivers. Always let us know what you think of the playlist, whether you like it or not. It helps shape it. Producer Sophia is in this morning. Welcome back, Soph. You've been away for a little while.
1: Oh, good morning. Nice to be back here.
0: Now, you had a story this morning that got me thinking about those moments when Mum springs to your defence but does it in potentially socially awkward fashion. Care to share?
1: This is the most embarrassing moment of my life, and I don't think anything's going to top it. So a long, long, long time ago when I was 13 and my whole family was visiting from the States because it was my bat mitzvah, coming of age, time for Jewish kids, and I happened to have my very first period around that time. And the whole family went out for dinner. This is with my uncles and grandparents and cousins and everyone, and I thought we were going out for dinner because everyone was leaving to go back to the States the next day. But when all the drinks came and everyone went to do the cheers, my mum stood up and said, and I want to acknowledge Sophia, who got her first period.
0: Oh.
1: And this was in a restaurant. And the waiter had just come and he was there standing like, what do I do? What do I do? And my brothers were there and my dad and no one knew what to say, and it was the most embarrassing moment of my life. I ran out of the restaurant. I had to be talked back in to go back inside after half an hour.
0: A maturity milestone marked.
1: The most embarrassing moment, and I will never, ever, ever forget it. And my mum is also like, God, I love her, but also the way she delivered it. She's from New York and very loud New York kind of accent as well. Oh, God.
0: But you know what meant well, despite all of that?
1: Meant well. She thought I would enjoy having the whole family know, because we are a really close family, but we don't talk about, I don't talk to my brothers and my dad and my uncle and grandfather about my menstrual cycle.
0: You don't need to, because it's covered.
1: And I was already feeling really embarrassed because, as many women would know, when you get your first period, it's the most like horrific thing and embarrassing thing, and you don't know how to talk about it. You know, that happened, and the whole restaurant also found out too. So.
0: Leave it to Mum. Thank you, Sophia. That's fantastic. Those little moments. I love it. I'm just picturing in that New York accent as well, getting out there. Sophia! Fantastic. Thank you very much. If you've got a story like that, care to share today, if you dare, 1300 222 612.
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0: Are we seeing an orange wave over the Australian political spectrum? It might incredibly seem that way after the results in yesterday's Farah by-election, which revealed a major upset to the coalition. One Nation's newly elected MP David Farley looks to have unseated the coalition in the electorate for the first time in a 77-year history. A big change for the Liberal Party, who lost the seat after the party's former leader Susan Lee resigned earlier this year. Here's David Farley speaking about his plans for the electorate.
3: We want to get the cost of living down. And our first target, we're going to start there, is on this damn net zero program. It's going to be pulled down, wrapped down and kicked out.
0: David Farley speaking after the results were basically all poured in for the Farah by-election. Let's discuss this further now and some of the trends that might have indicated this result and others like it. Obviously, South Australia earlier this year might have been on the way, and also the sentiment that is capturing the attention of voters and pushing some people toward that orange wave. Political scientist Dr. Sarah Cameron from Griffith University, thank you for joining me on Mother's Day, Sarah.
4: Thanks for having me, Joel.
0: How much, I guess this, when all we're hearing this morning, you would have, if you were listening in the news earlier, Treasurer Jim Chalmers talking about the threat this represents for the Liberal Party. How big is that threat in your view?
4: It is a significant threat, and the Liberals are facing challenges across the political spectrum, because on the one hand, they're under threat on the Conservative side of politics from One Nation, but as we've seen over the past couple of Australian federal elections, they're also under threat in metropolitan areas from more centrist independents who seem to be more in line with voters in inner city seats. So it is a big threat for the Liberals, and it ties into broader trends that we've been seeing in Australian politics over time, with data from the Australian Election Study, which has been surveying voters after every federal election for almost 40 years. And what this has shown is that the people's attachment to major political parties has been very gradually declining over a long period of time. And so this is really creating opportunities for alternative actors to come into politics and seek to mount competitive campaigns drawing upon people's disaffection with major parties.
0: We've been reading a lot about Pauline Hanson, who's been fighting this fight for the better part of 30 years. The timeline you just mentioned is 40. When did this, I guess, start to really emerge, these trends pushing away from the major parties?
4: So it's really been a gradual shift over time. Now, you can have people being disaffected from political parties without necessarily seeing a different result. It takes also a well-funded, well-organised campaign from a challenger, which is tapping into the interests of voters, to win a seat in the lower house against the major parties. We have an electoral system where it's very hard for minor parties or independents to run successful campaigns to win a single seat in the House of Representatives. But increasingly, we're seeing this become possible through declining party attachments and also growing voter volatility. It used to be the case back in the 1960s that over 70% of voters would vote the same way in every federal election. By last year, that had declined to just 1 in 3 voters. Mm. So you've got 2 in 3 voters who are open to changing how they vote from one election to the other. So then how people vote is less decided by various long-term factors, and it can really be influenced by what happens during the campaign period, what the issues are, how the leaders perform, as well as the local candidates.
0: Does this suggest, political scientist Dr. Sarah Cameron from Griffith University with you, 22 minutes past 10, my name's Joel Spreadborough, does this sort of suggest, I guess, issues-wise, we heard that audio from David Farley before, really zeroing in on carbon emissions, basically, and turning that around for the good of the electorate as far as he is concerned, whereas recently we've been talking about the Liberal Party's immigration stance getting closer to that hardline Pauline Hanson version. Is it more the former kind of issues, like the prices we're paying at the petrol pump, you know what I mean, the sort of things that are attracting voters, or the more, let's say, the harsher kind of policies?
4: Thanks, Joel. So the salience of different issues can really vary over time. But certainly over the past few years since the COVID-19 pandemic, the big issue has been the cost of living. Mm-hmm. We see that across the political spectrum, whether it's Greens voters or Labor voters or Coalition voters or now One Nation voters, the big concern for everyone is rising costs of living. That said, there is also changing sentiment about immigration policy, and we are

0: seeing an increasing proportion of Australians who would like to see the rate of immigration reduced.
1: That a few years ago, Sarah, we were talking about obviously the teal wave and the impact it had the potential to make. Do you see this orange wave, when we referenced the Farah result and obviously South Australia earlier this year, as being as significant, that push away from the majors and in this case toward One Nation?
0: Well, we'll need to see how this plays out over time, but certainly One Nation has gained a lot of momentum very recently. So just in last year's federal election, One Nation only received around 6% of the national vote. Now, here we are a year later and they've surpassed the Liberal Party in the polls. They received more votes than the Liberals in the South Australian election, and now they've won their first lower house seat in the House of Representatives in the Farah by-election. So there's certainly momentum there. How this translates to the next election, we'll need to wait and see. What the long-term trends show is that voters then increasingly detached from political parties, they're more likely to switch votes from election to election. So what that suggests is that we've got this volatile electorate, it's hard to predict what they're going to do, and it's going to depend on what the issues are and how the parties are performing for around the time of the next election. Now, over the past year, the Liberals, they had a historic defeat last year, and then since then they've been engaged in leadership changes, replacing Susan Lee with Angus Taylor. The coalition also broke up and got back together again twice. This has created the impression for voters that the coalition is more interested in fighting amongst themselves rather than representing in the national interest. So that's something that they'll need to turn around to improve how well they're doing with the Australian public.
1: Yeah, it's very, very interesting. And I guess looking at the One Nation history of seats won at state levels, at least, infighting has been a huge part of that history, I think it's safe to say. Part of this as well, a few suggestions that I've heard and on the text line this morning as well, obviously the aftermath of Susan Lee gaining and then losing that leadership in a very short amount of time. I guess the human side of it is, do you think there's an element of response to just the demise of Susan Lee? That could be gender-based, it could be politics-based, it could be ideological as far as what Angus Taylor represents. Do you think this is just an element of protest against that?
0: So when we look at, say, the leadership changes that took place over the 2010s, what we saw was that voters were very dissatisfied with how they were handled, and it led to a big decline in satisfaction with democracy. What voters like to see is that parties are getting on with the job and focused on the concerns of voters. When it appears that parties are having internal battles, they're not united, they're fighting amongst themselves, that really turns voters off. We saw that for Labor after the Rudd-Gillard-Rudd era. Labor's favourability with voters reached record lows in 2013 after that period. And we're certainly seeing similar trends at the moment for the Liberals.
1: It's interesting, one to watch for sure, that result in Farah shaking things up, to say the very least. Griffith University political scientist Sarah Cameron, thank you for your insights and the results of your study this morning. Thanks for your time.
0: Thank you, Joel.
1: Sarah Cameron there, and obviously some of those indicators coming far in advance, that result once again. David Farley, the One Nation MP, claiming the by-election in Farah. 28 minutes past 10. Very soon for you, a special treat. Game 2 of the Women's State of Origin happening at Lang Park next week. Two legends chatting this morning, taking us on a bit of a walk through the past, the rise, where the game needs to go from here. It's a very different picture to what it was not that long ago. Very good news, though. They're both proud Queenslanders. Also, your chance today to win a prize pack, lovingly compiled.

0: It's Tune Detective. Let me know if you can tell me the name of the song and the artist I am alluding to here. A couple of random clues, they get easier. But to start off, this tune is the title track to the artist's fourth album. Second clue, this tune was the first by a major artist to be used in a commercial before being released to stores or radio stations. So this tune is the title track to the artist's fourth album, and it was the first by a major artist to be used in a commercial before being released to stores or radio stations. 1300 222 612 or 0467 922 612. If you know the answer,
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0: It's 10:30, right on the button. And it was close to the full-time button where Queensland's Women Origin stars' hearts were broken in Game 1 in Newcastle a couple of weeks back. They're absolutely smarting, the girls, I think it's safe to say, after giving up that late lead and falling to the Blues in the series opener. Next Thursday, welcome to the cauldron, welcome to the jungle, Blues. It is Lang Park to square up the series for the Maroons. ABC Radio Brisbane will be live on the ABC Listen app that night, previewing the game and everything else from 6 p.m. I'll be joined by ABC News sport whisperer Jess Stewart and Johnny Manning, among other guests that night. Now, that game will likely unfold before another record crowd after the opener in Newcastle was witnessed by more than 20,000 fans. The profile, the programs in women's rugby league have exploded in recent years, capturing the hearts and minds of a whole new generation. Imagine what it's going to be like 10 years from now. Let's go back, though, and take a look at those pivotal stages of the women's game's re-ascent, where it needs to go from here. When I say re-ascent, I believe just over 100 years ago, 20,000 fans watched the first ever game of women's rugby league in New South Wales, and it went down somewhat from there as the men's game grew. It's reclaiming its place, though, and we're going to take a walk through it all now. In studio, opposite me right now, WFOG number 43, I believe to be precise, Gillaroo commentator, former Maroons mentor, and media director Joe Barrett. Geez, good to see you. Thanks for coming in.
6: Yeah, you're most welcome. Wonderful to be here.
0: Am I right on that stat? Was it like 1921 or 1920?
6: Yeah, it was something very, very long time ago. So it was just this one-off game down in Sydney, and it just the crowds turned up. And then there wasn't a lot of women's rugby league then for about something like 50 or 60 years. And wow, then just little snippets of it, but nothing like that.
0: Dribs and drabs from there. And part of, I guess, in the late 90s, early part of this century, a name who was very, very prolific and setting records and all of that. She's on the phone right now from the Gold Coast. She works with the Titans as the NRLW coach, Hall of Famer, captain of the first Gillaroos World Cup winning squad and captain of the first Queensland in the first women's interstate match. Karen Murphy, good morning.
7: Good morning. How are you both?
0: Yeah, you know what? I love this time of year. This is great.
6: Yeah, so good.
0: I'll ask you first, Karen. We are smarting, but are we worried after the Game 1 result?
7: No, I think the girls, obviously New South Wales have got combinations there that have been there for a little while. And, obviously going to the game, Queensland, as it has been for many occasions in the past, were the underdogs for that game. But they certainly, showed that Queensland spirit and fought really hard, had the lead for a lot of the game and right down to those last couple of moments could have easily snatched the win. So it was a close outing, and I know the Queensland girls have come into camp really confident out of that game with some moments that could have gone their way. So they'll be going into game two at home at Suncorp this week. Really looking forward to even it up.
0: Yeah, and even it up and add a bit of sugar on top, hopefully, with a big result. Now, Joe, I'll be honest, I'm among those who ask the question that it's a big ask for the girls to open their season in a state of origin with, all the promotion, all the hype, and

0: you could do both, but also the financial side and the time they're giving. They're still getting up early in the morning, working all day, training at night, etc. So it's a lot. Some decisions have to be made pretty quickly, particularly going into that new broadcast deal.
1: Yeah, very interesting point. And I love that you are living, breathing rugby league as you speak to us. We heard the whistle in the background there. Was that a penalty or a try? What was going on?
0: That was a penalty. Sorry, I'm went right to the end of the field. I was trying to be discreet. So.
1: No,
2: it's
1: not
2: authentic.
1: At all.
2: Authentic. Well,
1: absolutely.
0: That's
1: love
0: what
1: it.
0: You do. That's what you do on a Sunday. Yep.
1: Indeed. Joe Barrett, Karen Murphy, legends of women's rugby league. And happy Mother's Day, guys, to yourselves and everyone in your lives as well on that. It's those people in our lives that help us pursue these dreams. A very difficult situation for many, but the passion can't be questioned. Joe, let's start with you and the mighty Toowoomba Phillies going back. So give us a bit of a snapshot. How did you find your way into footy, and what was that weekly experience, I guess, when you were representing the Phillies?
2: Well, how I ended up playing for the Phillies was my hometown's Warwick. I was doing some prac teaching there. There was a one-off women's game as a fundraiser. Steph Hancock was in that. Obviously always loved the game, played that game from there. They decided to combine those two teams and play Phillies when they were in it. I didn't even know there was a women's competition. So we played Phillies as a one-off, and from there Steph and I joined up. But I was mostly based at that time at near Cunnamulla. So my weekly sort of training didn't exist. I drove an eight-hour one-way trip to come off the bench because I was so green to it all. So I think I played in total probably 20 minutes for a 16-hour round drive, but just loved it. So the team was great. The girls embraced me. Women's rugby league was on the rise. Our rivals were Ipswich Brothers. So I'd turn up and play Karen Murphy, and sometimes we'd get towed up and sometimes we didn't. And, that was the beginning for me, but it just felt so natural.
1: That's incredible. That dedication, 16-hour round trip for reasonable minutes, 20 minutes or so. Big impact, I'm sure, though, up against Murphy's Ipswich Brothers. Karen, you were the captain at one point there as well. We got to rep footy, we got to legend status, but give us a bit of a snapshot. What was your, I guess, your most enduring memories of women's junior footy in the southeast?
0: Oh, look, I was one that sat on the hill at Davies Park as a young girl just watching South at the time play, and you weren't allowed to, well, there was no competition for women, so a very small competition started in Brisbane, and I was fortunate enough to have a few games there. And in 1995, we had our first Queensland game against New Zealand at Davies Park, when there wasn't even overly that much club footy in Brisbane. And then it grew and grew. Our women sort of origin started in 99, and I've continued playing for Brisbane South during that time, and later on a little bit with Ipswich Brothers. So, that was sort of my journey. So, but from having, only a couple of teams in the late 90s to, what it is now, it's just crazy.
1: Joe, were you ever nervous about pursuing it, given the lower profile in those years?
2: Oh, always, because, I mean, it's a tough sport, rugby league. It's a lot of fun, and it sort of gives you an adrenaline rush. But, two things. I was nervous because it's a tough place to be, and I was trying to be an enforcer at the time I was in the forwards, but also trying to learn the game. I'd watched it and understood it, but to play it's a whole different thing. There was a lot of negativity and a lot of doubt, and a lot of conversations was explaining that it was rugby league. Because in Queensland, particularly regional Queensland, everyone knows what rugby league is. But to explain that a female plays it in the same way a male was playing it, people just couldn't wrap their heads around it. So it'd be like, you mean touch? No, I don't mean touch. I mean rugby league. So nervous, yes, anxious. You felt a little bit awkward because you felt like you had to justify why you played it. And I feel like those days perhaps are still there for some girls, but in no way near like they used to be, which I think is a real sign of the times for the game.
1: It's so interesting to hear that those challenges do still exist. And we talk about infrastructure a lot, as well as, things like female change rooms and training programs that are sort of catered, and even rehab and injury management and that thing that is dedicated and specific to the athletes that are actually involved. Karen, you mentioned 1999, the Interstate Challenge. I believe you have the auspicious honour of never losing to the Blues in that format. So fist pump for you and the guys involved there, Joe as well. Your first, when you started playing for your state, how much of the logistical side of doing that fell on your own shoulders?
0: All of it. So,

0: quite easy answer. We, you just live at sort of grounds or hotels doing literally raffles to fund playing for not just Queensland that we're talking about today, but your country as well, right through to 2013. So a long haul for those years, and you know, I was fortunate I was in the police that I can talk to and I could take leave to do that. And but a lot of the girls certainly had to give up jobs or couldn't play for a particular game because they just couldn't afford it. So yeah, really tough times, but I know Joe would agree. We they were also, you know, I guess the best times when you're battling with your closest friends, and we're all still really close today. So some tough times financially, but some really good memories amongst that.
1: We got to 2018, obviously the NRLW has been a mainstay ever since. And as you mentioned, sharing those stages, sometimes scheduling questions, but Joe, is that when the shift kicked into gear? It obviously took years. When did you really feel that momentum was changing? Because that first World Cup win to the NRL, there's not a lot of years between that, but that profile seemed to be steadily growing along the way.
2: Look, I think a catalyst for change was the administration of the game taking the women on board, because it was always separate. To pinpoint that exact date, I couldn't tell you off the top of my head. But key things that stand out for me, when the All-Stars concept came about and the women's game was played at the same time as the men, we were printed in the same program. That was, love it. I love the built-in sound effects.
1: It's all happening, it's so good. There, yeah.
2: That was a change, because it was like, for the first time, I think the game saw, it was inclusive because it was the Indigenous concept of Preston Campbell's, yeah. But it was also inclusive for men and women. I just remember the launch of that. We're in the same room at the same dinner. And so that was that. And then obviously the Gillaroos winning the World Cup literally gave us something to celebrate here. And so I think they were two turning points in my time as a player. And then I just remember another little thing was my last game for Queensland with Brad Donald as coach. We stayed in a really nice hotel on the Gold Coast and we didn't pay for anything and our gear fit. So that was like, wow, I've got socks that aren't coming out the back of my boots because they're 11 to 14 because that's all we had in the budget. And then the World Cup where we were led by Paul Dyer, with, you know, the assistance of the late, great Graham Murray, and we didn't pay to get on that plane. Now, we didn't get an allowance, but we didn't have to we weren't given a team levy. So those sort of little moments always felt like this is massive. Training at Red Hill as a Gillaroo, we thought, I thought this doesn't get any bigger. But you look back now and even just the player increase wages and things, there's always a moment in time. But they're probably the big things for me.
1: That's beautifully said. I very much appreciate this conversation today, Karen. Obviously, retired as a player, you've stayed involved. What's the biggest challenge facing the women's game as it stands in this period of mass expansion for the code in Australia? What do you need to see as quickly as possible?
0: I think it's what we touched on before. It's definitely the scheduling, and there's no easy answer. I'm not critical of anyone here because it is. It's really tricky with in NRLW, I guess, the season it is. You've got All-star, it is full-time in our mind. Like, you finish grand final day, if we go from there, and then you're into reviews, you're getting, you know, your roster right for the next year, then you're into All-Stars, then you're into Origin prep, and then you're into season proper and pre-season we have, and pre-season starts this Monday, tomorrow, and then NRLW through to grand final, and then Gillaroos on the back of that. So if you're in that category, you are definitely all year round, and so it's just, trying to work out how we get the calendar right, how we get whether the clubs are expanding or they're not, how we manage the time and the financial pressures, I think. Although it's increased, as I said, for us, it's a really good space where they're going to, and the money, the financial situation is a lot better, but it's just, I don't like the word semi-professional, I guess, but that's where it is, and it's just trying to balance all of those commitments. So the girls, like you say, the eyeballs are on them. You want them to be at their best for Origin. That expectation's there, NRLW, your country, all of those things, but how do they be when they still are quite part-time, I guess?
1: Yeah, no, it is a nuanced one, and it's such a complicated one. There's so much noise out there. There's so much sport. There's so many boxes to tick, and the NRL setting a very high standard for the product that it wants to see and wants people to invest into. While I've

0: But you guys, really quickly, Joe, who wins Thursday? Why?
1: Queensland, because it's Suncorp and it's Queensland, and I want us to go to a decider. And and I love the pressure. I think the teams are close, and all things going to plan, I'll never, ever not back Queensland.
0: Karen?
2: Similar. It's just that true Queensland way. The girls will fight the whole way. Suncorp, you don't get anything better than that. A nice, healthy crowd on Thursday night. They'll get the job done against the Blues.
0: Fantastic. Guys, thank you so much. Karen Murphy, good luck for the season ahead. Go the Mighty Titans. Thanks for your time today. And whoever wins that game, buy them a beer on our behalf. All
2: right? I will do. Sorry, I was late.
0: No, not at all.
2: To be quiet. So,
0: love it.
2: Thank you. And we'll talk soon. Thank
0: good
2: you.
0: On you, Karen Murphy. Joe Barrett, an absolute pleasure. I want to talk another time with you about the time you nearly left the game in 2008 or so. Enter Karen Murphy. I'm going to save that story because it's a bloody great one.
1: Awesome.
0: Thank you so much for coming in. Very much appreciated. And go the Maroons.
1: Yeah, thanks so much. Thanks for having me.
0: Such a pleasure. Joe Barrett, Karen Murphy, legends of women's rugby league, 12 minutes to 11. Coming up for you very, very soon, a bit of a light bulb moment in Queensland history, an idea that sparked my interest, and I'm not even done with the puns. You're going to hear how electric light came to Queensland. Christina Ealing-Godbold, president of the Professional Historians Australia Queensland chapter, in studio for you. But before that, I put out a couple of clues earlier for your tune detective. This tune is the title track to an artist's fourth album, and it was the first major artist to be used in a commercial before being released to stores or radio stations. 1300 222 612. And Julie from Mount Garnet was hot on the phone. Hello, Julie.
3: Hey, how are you going, Joel?
0: Good, good. You reckon you're onto this one straight away?
3: Oh, I don't know. Look, I've never got one right yet.
0: So... You sound like me. Yeah, fair enough.
3: Yeah. All right, I'm going to say status quo, and I think it's down, down.
0: Down, down. You know what? I wish it was. I could do with hearing that right now. I'm sorry to say, Jewel, though.
3: Oh, well.
0: Not the one.
3: That's okay.
0: Good on you, Julie. Julie in Mount Garnet. Carolyn, Moore Park Beach, good morning. Happy Mother's Day.
4: Thank you, Joel.
0: What are you thinking? You were on pretty quick here too.
4: Well, I was, yeah. I'm Madonna, like a prayer.
0: Madonna, like a prayer? What, let's say, what might have given it away?
4: The commercial. Oh. There was a commercial put with... Like a prayer, yeah.
0: Major artist being used in a commercial.
4: Yeah.
0: Before being released by stores or radio stations. Yeah. And didn't that start some trends?
4: Sure did.
0: You're on fire. Congratulations. Hey, hold the... you know what? I hope that makes your Mother's Day special amid many other things that are making it special.
4: Thank you. Will, thank you very much, Joel.
0: Such a pleasure. Hold the line, Carolyn. Sophia will hook you up with a prize pack.
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0: Okay, it is 10 minutes to 11, news at 11, but I am very, very excited to share this conversation with you. 125 years since that happened, marked yesterday, looking for a spark of inspiration, and Christina Ealing-Godbold very much delivered. Good morning to you.
6: And good morning, Joel, and good morning to all the mums throughout the state, and I hope you're going to have a grand day.
0: Big shout-outs. Thank you so much for that. The coming of the electric light to Queensland. We always talk about paying for it and whether or not grids can handle it, but there was a time where it was a little bit of an obscure concept. Let's dive into how we actually came to have it in the first place. I believe our story became live, so to speak, in the 1880s.
6: It did. And a lovely English gentleman called Edward Campbell Barton came to Queensland in 1884. He set up a company called Barton and White, and he was a bit of an expert. He trained in Germany as well at the Karlsruhe Technical Institute. And so in 1882, they had started trying to have electricity in Queen Street, and they lit it up, and everybody said, this is

0: fantastic. 1894, his company took over, and he also was providing advice to mines and sugar mills throughout the state because they thought this electricity was a damn good thing as well.
1: So it
0: was off to a running start, but we didn't actually have an Electricity Act until 1896. And it spread throughout the regional towns. Now, some towns had mayors that were go-getters and they gave the ratepayers the chance to vote. And some of them were still doing this in the 1920s.
1: Really?
0: 4 years on. Yes. And the 1930s for places like Atherton, okay, and even after World War II for Richmond and Julia Creek and Boulia, etc. So some of your lovely listeners might remember when electricity came to your neighbourhood. Of course, I'm talking about it today because it made mother's work so much lighter.
1: So much lighter.
0: It was the 20th century gift to mothers because all of a sudden cookers were no longer wood-fired or gas-controlled.
1: Yeah.
0: They had electricity. They had boilers that were electric-operated to boil the laundry. Previous to that, they had to light the fire. They had vacuum cleaners. And it made a huge difference to recreation because all of a sudden people had a bit more time.
1: Yeah.
0: And they could go and listen to the radio and they could go to night events. So, yes, in the first instance, when Edmund White gave all of this advice, Edmund Barton and Mr. White gave all this advice, it sprung up all over Queensland in different versions. So some of your listeners might know the difference between DC and AC, so direct current and alternating current. Most of the western towns used DC. Most of the coastal cities used AC. Why? Because it could go further without being a voltage drop. And so it was a mishmash all over the state. There were people doing very odd things. And in Nambour, Nambour's a really good example because the sugar mill provided the power, but only when it felt like it.
1: Oh, and really? So, the politics involved, hey?
0: Yeah, only when it had spare power after the sugar was ground, you see. So the little hospital in Nambour, it had electric power in the morning for an hour, and in the evening for an hour or two, and the rest of the day, it was Kero lamps.
1: So, okay, so we can have full-blown power to make the sugar, but the ICU, we're going to have shifts.
0: That's it.
1: Okay.
0: That's absolutely it. And the Star Picture House in Nambour, now they were enterprising. They decided to have electricity to show movies. And we've talked about recreation, of course. Cinemas, picture theatres, any sort of concert halls, these were the big gainers of electricity. They could now have concerts at night and so forth. So the Star Picture House in Nambour, popular little place, thought we can make some money here. So what they did was they farmed out their spare electricity to the neighbours at a cost, of course.
1: Yes.
0: And in a very dodgy manner. So if you went into Queen Street around 1900, there were all different manner of leads and lines, and it looked like the you know, the back of a rock and roll gig with everything everything plugged in and the equivalent of gaff tape, really. And
1: sounds hazardous.
0: It was very hazardous, and buildings burnt down.
1: Wow.
0: And people thought that electricity might have an evil power. And in 1907, the Courier Mail reported that it was evil and toxic and it could even eat out the lining of your stomach.
1: So this I'm guessing, would have sparked conspiracies far and
0: absolutely
1: wide.
0: Absolutely. Okay. It was evil. And so some housewives were very much against taking up the electric power because what might it do? And they knew that whole buildings had burnt down because of the dodginess of electric wires. And all over the state, there were two things in the newspapers in those 1892, 1920. One, how much will it cost us? And do we really want to spend this money to give people electricity in their homes? And the other one was how dangerous it is, how toxic it is, and what will it burn down? And so in Charters Towers in 1926, they gave the ratepayers the choice. They could vote. Did they want electricity? It was going to cost £33,000. A lot of money okay. in those days. No, they said in unison. Absolutely not.
1: So an electrical referendum of sorts, Charters Towers, voted yes. out of the floor. Just
0: yep, gone.
1: Oh, wow.
0: But in 1924 in Mackay, the voters there said, yep, bring it on, we'll have it. And the first wooden pole went up in 1924.
1: Okay.
0: So it was a miss. It was a big mismatch, you yeah. know. Rocky and Toowoomba, Rocky 1898, Toowoomba 1905, Warwick 1912, Eyre 1914. Most towns in Queensland, though, got their electricity in the 20s and the 30s, and most Brisbane suburbs got it in the 20s. When they advertise land for sale, they'd say lovely cool breezes and lovely views to the ocean and yeah. prestigious suburb, and we have electricity and running water.
1: By the
0: and
1: way,
0: that was
1: yeah.
0: the clincher.
1: When did we have it? When did it become a domestic thing for households just across the state?
0: Not until the 1950s. It took that long. And do you know, I had a grandmother, dear soul, lovely lady, who would not even have an electric boiler for the sheets and towels
1: due to the fears.
0: Until the 50s, due to the fears. And it reminds me of when microwaves came in, you know, and people were really afraid of them.
1: Yep.
0: Well, electricity was the same. But in 1927, in the Boulogne Shire, as they announced, a town is nowhere without electricity. And there you go. So gradually those progressive towns took it on through the 20s, through the 30s. The big debate about whether they have wooden light poles or they put the electricity underground, my God, that still goes on. But it was a big deal because that gas light had been yellow and pale,
1: yeah.
0: even though it had been cheaper. And kerosene lamps are a bit dangerous and they didn't smell real good either. So some of your lovely listeners might remember when they could turn on the kettle and just boil a cuppa for the neighbour instead of having to stoke the fire.
1: Instead of having to set the fire. So this is a fascinating history lesson. Christina Illing-Godbole, President of the Professional Historians Australian Queensland Chapter, thank you very, very much.
0: You're welcome, Joel. It's fascinating history, isn't it?
1: It was so contested.
0: It was. But it made such a difference to the cultural landscape of Queensland.
1: Thank you, Christina. Time for the news at 11 o'clock.
2: Good morning, ABC News with Sue Fitzpatrick. Emergency services are on the scene of a large house fire in Brisbane's west. The blaze broke out at a home on Livesey Road at Moggill shortly after 10 o'clock. The house has been fully engulfed by flames and has partially collapsed. No one was home at the time. The Queensland Government says it will fast-track petroleum giant BP's lease of its Bulwer Island facility in Brisbane in a move the company says will allow it to increase storage capacity. Five storage tanks, which were decommissioned when the former refinery closed in 2015, will be refurbished to be brought online in 2029. Premier David Crisafulli says it's an important step in securing secure fuel storage capacity.
3: It's proof of what can happen when we all work together on a real focus on dealing with that sovereign capability. And I'll make this point. Our negotiations with BP had started earlier this year before this crisis, and we wanted to give them that lease certainty so they could invest here.
2: Federal Liberal frontbencher Tim Wilson says he'd be willing to enter into a coalition with One Nation if the two parties won enough seats to defeat Labor. One Nation won the Liberal-held seat of Farrer in yesterday's by-election, which was triggered by the resignation of former Liberal leader Susan Lee. Mr. Wilson has described the loss as very serious and affirms the need for the Liberals to adopt a bigger, bolder vision. But he would also be open to forming a minority government with One Nation.
4: We traditionally form a coalition with the National Party, but it's up to the Australian people to decide who they want to vote for, but I can tell you quite clearly, my objective is to make sure that Liberals beat One Nation candidates.

0: Overseas now, and at least 39 people have been killed in another day of intense Israeli strikes in southern Lebanon. Seven people, including two women and a girl, were killed when Israel hit a residential building. In response, Hezbollah has launched rockets and drones into northern Israel and against Israeli troops that have invaded southern Lebanon. EU Commissioner for Equality, Hajab Khabib, says support for Lebanon will continue.
1: This is not your war. You didn't choose it. You should not pay the price for it. Over the past 2 days, I have met families who lost everything. Lebanese families who fled war only to find war again.
0: The head of the World Health Organization has arrived on the Spanish island of Tenerife to supervise the arrival of the virus-stricken cruise ship that will anchor close by. Three passengers have died after contracting a rare strain of Hunter virus. The WHO is assuring local residents that the risk to them is low, as the passengers will be brought ashore in sealed vehicles and flown straight home. Tedros Adhanom Ghebreyesus says he wants to show solidarity and respect for the people of Tenerife and for the nearly 150 people on board.
2: This is not COVID, and we have said it many times as WHO. The risk to the local population is low. One is because of the very nature of the disease itself, but second, the risk is low because the Spanish government has made all the preparations to prevent any problem.
0: Back home, Australian researchers say they've identified biological differences in people living with chronic fatigue syndrome in findings that could help improve diagnosis of the condition. Researchers found differences in immune cells and molecules linked to energy production when compared with healthy volunteers. The team says more work is needed to validate the findings, but hopes the research could eventually lead to better diagnostic tools. To sport, and Australian tennis player Alexi Poprin is through to the third round of the Italian Open after a three-set win against Jakub Menzig. Poprin won 6-3, 2-6, 6-4 against the Czech 26th seed to advance to the round of 32, where he'll face men's number one, Jannik Sinner. Sinner has won two of the three matches played between the pair, with Poprin's sole win against the Italian coming at the Madrid Masters in 2021. Queensland's weather, scattered showers about the east coast north of Ingham, isolated showers elsewhere about the east coast. Cairns 28, Townsville 30, Mount Isa 29. In the southeast, a partly cloudy Mother's Day with a slight chance of a shower. Brisbane and Logan 25, the Gold Coast 25, the Sunshine Coast 23, Ipswich 27 and Toowoomba 22.
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5: At 11:05, happy Mother's Day to you. Hearing that in the news, the Chris Afulli government fast-tracking BP's lease extension at the Bulwer Island facility at the Port of Brisbane, looking to secure additional fuel storage. This is the big plan to restore fuel security here in Queensland, running, I'm not going to say parallel, but at the same time as national initiatives to the same end. This extension allows the unlocking of up to $100 million investment. Now, we're talking about five idle storage tanks there, 54 million litres of additional storage for diesel, gasoline and aviation fuels. A story that will be followed very closely as it continues to develop, of course. I want to give a shout-out to Christina Ealing-Godbold, who told weaved a fascinating tale on the introduction of the electrical light to Queensland, electricity to Queensland, some of the scepticism and the sort of drip feed run out of that along the way was very interesting to hear. Shout out to you, Christina. If you made it back to your car, she's off to play double bass in a Mother's Day concert right now. Good luck to you, Chookers, for the concert. But you were talking about some of the scepticism and some of the I guess, people who said, you know what, we don't have to set fires anymore to be able to cook food or put the kettle on or whatever, put the billy on. Sean in Everton Park in Brisbane has called up. Now, Sean, I believe as much as electricity made it possible to not have to use wood fires, it's still a thing. It was still a thing in your household

0: growing up, was it?
1: It was, Joel, yes. Good morning. Happy Mother's Day to everybody.
0: And to you.
1: Yeah, my parents lived in the Yarra Valley in Victoria, in Melbourne. And so they're on wood fires. And my father always grew up, his mother had, my grandmother had an Aga oven in England. And so, yeah, Dad fitted one for Mum. It's right next to the induction oven, induction cooktop.
0: Yeah.
1: And, yeah, you're cooking it, and it's just, the food is just beautiful. Oh, my God.
0: So it's better, isn't it?
1: To cook in, it's so much better to cook with wood, yeah.
0: Yeah, okay. So they're still using it and honouring it. And I suppose that comes into the conversation sometimes, doesn't it, where it's like, yeah, I know that there's newer and faster ways to do things, but the old way is just better.
1: It is, yeah. And I think we're all going back to the old way. Convenience isn't really cutting it for a lot of people, is it?
0: Well, sometimes the fast track can come with all sorts of gremlins, faults.
1: Exactly.
0: There's sign-ups, subscriptions,
1: you know,
0: personal information required for very simple steps. Yeah, no, yeah. I thank you for that, mate. I appreciate that. And shout out to all the mums. What are you guys up to? What are you and the family up to for Mother's Day?
1: We're just, my parents are in Melbourne, so I've already sent the flowers down. My flowers have gone to Mum, and now they're going to my Nana, because they're a big bunch. I spent a bit of money, and they're like nearly a metre tall, so they're in a box. So they're going to my Nana, so I'm going to give my Nana a call just after this phone call, Joel, and see how my Nana is.
0: Beautiful, mate. I've got to say, you have set a very high bar there with metre tall flowers dispatched to two different locations on Mother's Day. That's pretty impressive.
1: I think the key was I ordered them a week before now, because I always seem to get a good deal a week before Mother's Day.
0: Yes. The sweet spot, the shoulder purchase. Yeah.
1: That's the one.
0: It's like going into one of the supermarkets the day after the Easter long weekend, if you're still keen on some eggs.
1: Exactly right.
0: Good on you, Sean, mate. Shout out to your mum and your grandma. Have a beautiful day.
1: Thanks, y'all. You too. Thank you very much.
0: Sean Everton Park there. That's some pretty impressive gifting, doing it remotely a little later this hour. A guy who manages Mother's Day from abroad. He's based here. Mum's back in the UK and hilariously supportive of him. And it can be a bit difficult as well. So shout out to everyone who's in a different place of those beloved members of their family today. Happy Mother's Day to all of you. And can you outdo Sean? Have you out Mother's Day'd Sean with 1 metre tall flowers? I'd love to hear what you're doing for your mum or the special mother in your life today, 1300 222 612. Or if you've been spoiled this morning and you want to let everyone know how good it was, 0467 922 612. Props to Carolyn in Moore Park Beach. Lovely to chat with you before the news. Carolyn, it only took you 2 clues to work out that today's Tune Detective search was for Madonna, the first track by a major artist to be used in a commercial before being released to stores or radio stations. It's fairly commonplace now, but Madonna set the standard there. Going to play that for you in just a second. Next, higher rates, higher mortgages, nothing getting a lot cheaper. We're going to have a money expert in with a few insights in how you might be able to ease some of the payment pressures in your life. Before that, though, history with Madonna in Like a Prayer, ABC Radio, Brisbane and Queensland.

0: Madonna, Like a Prayer, ABC Radio, Brisbane and Queensland once again. Well done, Carolyn Moorpark Beach, who was very, very quick onto that one this morning, the Tune Detective winner. I had, geez, there was a lot more clues, but you didn't need them. Carolyn, shout out to you. And also, a lovely from Kerry on the text line. I just love Julie from Mount Garnet's enthusiasm. Ditto on that one. Always good to hear from Julie, full of beans and always doing something interesting, which is what I hope you're doing on your Mother's Day. And putting aside some of the stresses of life at the moment, if you can, cost of everything, higher rates, higher mortgages, nothing else getting much cheaper, to be fair, explanations potentially lacking in detail about certain decisions, putting all of that aside, mortgage stress is not a made-up thing. It never has been. Some tips for you next on a couple of ways you might be able to manage things a little bit better at the moment.
1: Why aren't journalists allowed to tell you everything they see in court cases? And are those with means gaming suppression orders? We asked the self-described queen of banning things, retired Supreme Court Judge Betty King. Search the Case of podcast on ABC Listen or wherever you get your podcasts.
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0: Time for Sunday's Life Matters session and some insights on handling the pressure, basically, of mortgage stress when the decisions being made impacting that stress, elevating that stress, are completely out of your hands amid everything else going on. Groceries going up, milk, bread, everything costing a little bit more at the moment. EVs, you're talking about getting an EV, that tax break is disappearing very soon as well. Michelle Baltazar is the editor-in-chief of Money Magazine, joins you now. Happy Mother's Day, Michelle.
3: Thank you, Joel. Happy Mother's Day. And I'll try not to be the bearer of bad news. I'll try and share some news about how to, you know, control your finances or just have a little bit of savings despite all the mortgage stresses that we're all feeling right now.
0: I thank you in advance on behalf of everyone listening, because there's just some little things you can do that are completely okay to do. They're completely legal. They're fine. That can sort of reduce the burden somewhat. I'd just love to get that. Okay, so 4.35%, three straight increases, basically erasing the ground made up last year. A lot of very smart people asking why, Michelle, I'd love to get your take. Was it a justified call from the RBA?
3: Well, all right. So the short answer to that is the RBA's mandate is to control inflation. So you know how we are used to life having a lot of gray areas, but for the RBA, it's black and white. If the CPI or the inflation rate is up, they need to control it. But what's interesting about it this time around is that in the past, the interest rate is used to control consumer spending. So spending goes up, inflation rate goes up. But this time around, Joel, we're talking about the oil price crisis elsewhere, yeah. Insurance premiums going up because of climate risk. These are not things that you can blame the consumers. And this is why it really is extra painful right now. So that is my take on this topic, that, you know, there's so much pain and we shouldn't be carrying on that burden.

0: This is mortgage stress around Australia at the moment, especially when you talk about that material impact on repayments.
1: It's quite worrying, actually. There are 3.8 million households that hold a mortgage right now. But of that number, there are around 1.4 million people who are now classified as suffering from extreme mortgage stress. So you're looking at a household that may not be able to pay their mortgage or cover their mortgage 2 or 3 months from now because of the 3 rate hikes that we've just had since February this year. So we are looking at people who are quite nervous, but on top of that, they're already under mortgage stress, but there are predictions of potentially 2 more rate hikes, Joel, by the end of the year. So then you're looking at, let's say, the average mortgage of $735,000, then the monthly repayment is between $4,300 to $4,500. That's like more than half of the average monthly income.
0: Yeah, absolutely. And I guess when it comes to handling that or falling a bit behind, getting in, you know, a little too deep, how can you adjust the handling of a mortgage when it comes to, I guess, questions and, you know, help you can get from your bank, dare I say it?
1: Well, the good thing is there's financial assistance to start with. So let's say for those who are suffering genuine financial hardship, so we're really looking at households that can't cover their mortgage anymore because they've gone up so many times, they can definitely contact their bank and say, here's the situation, what can you do for me? One, they can offer you a mortgage holiday. That means you don't have to pay your mortgage for 3 months, give you some breathing space, and that's not going to affect your credit score. And by law, that is something that they should be able to offer you. And they know your account balance, so they can see whether you're in genuine financial hardship or not. But before that happens, what would be great is to look at your mortgage. What kind of product do you have? Do you have what's called a principal and interest rate, or do you have an interest only? A lot of homeowners are actually on principal and

0: pain. Is there a risk that that will disadvantage you significantly when things do get a little bit easier with that loan, I guess, remaining where it is?
1: Unfortunately, there's a saying that the house always wins, right? Mm. So when you do interest only, you're not paying the principal. So technically, you're kind of just extending the life of the loan. So you will be making extra repayments if you don't pay extra when your financial situation changes. Mm-hmm. So you don't want to be doing interest only if you can avoid it. But if you are looking at a cash flow issue and you just really want that breathing space for 6 months, for 8 months, that is certainly an option. But here's the thing that not a lot of people do, and that is refinancing. Refinancing is when you switch bank loans in the middle of that 30-year loan that you've taken. So, for example, if you're at, let's say, 4% or 5% right now, have a look at the market, see whether anyone can offer you a lower rate. Now, on average, there are 35,000 Aussies that do switch loans every month. So this is not something unusual, and you certainly want to do that, especially if you've been with your bank for more than 2 years.
0: Yeah, that's good advice, isn't it? I guess we're very quick to see the releases about the banks that are passing on interest rate hikes, but we did see a few across the country this week who didn't pass on the latest hike. I believe it was 7 in total, which is gobsmacking, to say the least. So that sort of thing to shop around. We always talk about in insurance how you pay a loyalty premium. Every little bit counts, I guess, at this moment in time. Michelle Baltazar with you, Editor-in-Chief of Money Magazine. What about freezing the mortgage? What about suspending your payments, I guess, without disadvantaging yourself too much in the bank's esteem?
1: Yeah, so it's called a mortgage holiday or a pause, and you can do that either for 3 months or, worst case scenario, you might want to do it for 6 months. And

0: a cheaper rate.
1: Michelle Baltazar with you. Elsewhere in the news this week, it's very good advice, and I hope it's helping you just to know that you do have some options out there. But another thing we've been speaking about in recent months, especially in parallel with the fuel crisis, is a pivot to electric vehicles. Threshold will be taxed at 75% of the standard rate. That's decent sort of numbers, and that concession will be further reduced moving forward for everything except for luxury models. Can you help break this down for us in actual dollars, Michelle? What are you actually losing out if you don't get into an EV before the changes?
0: Yes, this is a major policy shift that was announced just last week. So we're all just trying to digest, well, what does this mean? But first of all, your calculator is your new best friend this year. And what you want to do is set the date, put this in your calendar, that from April 1, 2027 next year, the laws around EVs and fringe benefits tax are going to change. And then from 2029, so we at least have 3 years from now, all bets are off. So all these EV concessions, I'm just talking about the FBT exemptions, will disappear. So to unpack that very quickly, if you are earning, say, a salary of between $80,000 and $150,000, you're paying quite a bit of tax. And a lot of companies are offering as a perk, you can buy an EV through them. They pay for it through your pre-tax salary. And you're looking at saving anywhere between $10,000 to $30,000 over a five-year car loan under this concession. But as I pointed out, from March 31, 2027, that all ends. There are now two parts to this FBT exemption. One is, make sure that you purchase an EV that is under the luxury car tax threshold. That's around $91,000. Or secondly, and this is probably the simplest way I'm going to explain this, is that if you want the maximum tax concession, you have the small window of between now and end of March next year to do that and get your EV.
1: Yeah, okay. They are significant numbers, Michelle. They really are. It was not just a couple of hundred dollars here and there. It's a very, very big chunk of change as far as what those tax perks, well, with losing them, we miss out on, is what I'm getting at there. Appreciate the advice on that one. Finally, scams and leaks. Big news this week, Michelle. Queensland schools among the many, many caught up in that mass leak impacting millions worldwide. There's some sensitive information involved in that one too. But when we're talking about scams, we also talk about individuals and the fact they cause a whole lot of pain, part of the information being the vulnerability of email addresses, and that being the tip of the iceberg as far as what can start a very, very painful process. You have a bit of advice, I believe, around email security this morning and making sure that you're safe as you can be. Easy to do?
0: Yes, absolutely. So scams, it's one of my pet topics. Give me a minute of your time and I'll say, make sure you're not getting scammed.
1: Love that.
0: Because emails, as you've rightly pointed out, who doesn't have an email? So we all have emails. In fact, we have multiple emails. So we are vulnerable at any given time simply because we are always connected by email. So very quickly, why is this important? We've lost $2 billion last year just because of scams. And most of that is because of our emails being exposed or being hacked. So here's a very quick tip, and it'll only take you 30 seconds to do. There's a website called Have I Been Pwned, and that's spelled Have I Been Pwned without the A. So that's Have I Been pwned.com. All you have to do is put in your email address, and then that website will show you if your email address has been sold in the black market or the dark web, and most likely that you will get all these phishing emails. So it will take you a couple of

0: for hackers. So now you really need to probably either change your password or start a new email.
1: If you're, I guess it's such good advice and easy to do, because you do have, I guess, the on your phone, the apps that tell you this information, you know, your data is compromised, this password. I very much appreciate it. We've covered some territory today, Michelle, and you've done it on Mother's Day, so I owe you a coffee for that one. Very much appreciate the insights and the advice you've got this morning. And a reminder to everyone, this advice is always just general when you hear it on ABC Radio Brisbane in Queensland, but I will say general but very, very handy from Michelle Baltazar, editor of Money Magazine. Enjoy the rest of your day. Thank you.
0: Thank you, Joel. Pleasure to be with you today.
1: Absolutely. Michelle Baltazar there. And as you, worth having a look around, Michelle says, when it comes to that mortgage stress at the moment, it's everywhere. And some of those numbers spinning around that. And indeed, the EV loss of tax perks is quite dazzling. On ABC Radio Brisbane in Queensland, coming up on 25 minutes to 12, news at 12. Next for you, Mother's Day week. It's also a week where a random date has been claimed by the

if that was more to your taste. Hell, we might even say Revenge of the Sixth. Next for you, the editing of Star Wars, how it changed the game for filmmakers right around the world. And the fact that the magic of movies doesn't often happen on set, it happens in a darkened edit suite. In this case, editing may just have saved one of the world's most iconic, beloved and enduring film franchises. You're going to hear from an Oscar-winning film editor very, very soon, and a Brisbane-based filmmaker and reviewer chatting through the power of post in Star Wars and the human stories that made it what it is today. Before that, Jenny in Southport, good morning.

head when an electric light fitting was installed on her porch, putting it down to madness because the wind will just blow it out. Yeah, no, it was interesting hearing Christina talk about some of the skepticism around electricity. The devil in certain parts. Happy Mother's Day to all the mums, says Jen in Southport. Good on you, Jen. And hello to Rick as well, highlighting our ironies between house and mortgage stress, public housing availability, underpinning the cost of our housing as well. The irony is why does it we basically have to put a middleman into the equation when we talk about private investors and tax break overcome the profit motive, especially with public money? Rick on the sunny coast. Fair point, Rick. Thank you very much for your text. Aretha Franklin for you, 24 minutes to 12. Looking at

0: A natural woman, Aretha Franklin. 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
3: The Force is what gives the Jedi his power. 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
6: 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I'm here to rescue you.
7: I got a bad feeling about this.
8: I am the Father.
9: Do or do not. There is no try.
0: Well said, Yoda. Some fairly familiar quotes in that little reel. I'll give a shout out to ABC Radio Brisbane and Queensland Jedi Knight Caitlin Sheehan, who threw that one together. But as much as the story, the quotes, the characters that drive the Star Wars saga is the heart of the impact, the visuals are its good looks, it's actually the post-production, the edit side of it, where the true soul arguably lies. This week would have sparked a surge of Star

0: scores, reverence, scenery, quotes, and the like in many algorithms. As purists and casual viewers alike marked May the 4th by basically adding the iconic words, be with you. True believers celebrated even longer. Happy revenge of the 5th and 6th to you, if you're listening. The fact that a random non-official date has been claimed by this pop cultural icon says, I think, all you need to know about its impact. The top of the sci-fi mountain that tops lists across other genres as well. But all of this could have been a force fever dream if the original film, some of the audio of which you heard in that reel, released back in 77, wasn't saved in post. The dream of George Lucas, creator, actually owes a whole lot to the technical skills of a significant other and many other individuals involved. Two experts are going to help us dive into the human side of one of cinema's great saves this morning and the technical wizardry that got it over the line from a darkened editing suite. I'll firstly say good morning to Brisbane filmmaker, reviewer, recent finalist in Tropfest down in Sydney, basically the dean of Star Wars Nerd University. Good morning, Luke Mays.
1: Good morning, Joel. I'm not sure I'm the dean. I think you know more about Star Wars trivia than I do.
0: I'm the president of the university, oh, okay, so yeah, course, yes. You report to me.
1: True.
0: And I report to film editor, Oscar nominated for his work on Elvis, basically the go-to guy for Baz Luhrmann when it comes to making his film sing, Mr. Matt Villa. Good morning to you, sir.
2: Good morning, Joel. How are you?
0: I'm okay. I'm very excited to have you guys here because May the 4th is this little... It's a random date. It sounds kind of like a line in Star Wars. You know what? We'll take it and we'll mm-hmm. turn it into something.
1: It's actually absolutely my father's birthday, so now we tease him every year with it's actually the Star Wars day, more important than his birthday.
2: Far more important than that, yes.
0: The poor man. Happy birthday to you, Mr. Mays. I think you're just as important in than every other movie than Empire Strikes Back. Anyway, I want to start, Luke, let's start with you because I spoke about the disastrous production and Matt's going to take us through some of the, I guess, elements in the technical side and some mm-hmm. of the innovations that basically redefined filmmaking. But when we're talking about the first episode, we're going to Tunisia. The filming of the original Star Wars was met by skepticism from everywhere, including mm-hmm. inside the walls, the cast, the crew. Bad weather blowing in harder than the skepticism, arguably. George Lucas unwell. Mm-hmm. Basically, no one thinking it would work. Paint us a picture, just how bad was it?
1: It was really bad, and he had to... I mean, he was doing something no one had ever really done before. I mean, they went out into the elements. They had robots. They had sets that I think got blown away. They had... You know, the heat. I mean, everything he went up against to try and get that movie made. And I think he got sick because it was so stressful, because nothing worked. You know, it was just it was like pushing, you know, a rock up a mountain and just trying to, you know, hopefully get it over the top and down the other side. I mean, he, again, so much of it was because it had never been done before.
0: Matt, on that, so when they got that first the first sort of production to the edit suite, it was in pretty bad shape, and you say basically a completely different beginning. Can you give me some insight on that? How was it not working?
2: Yeah, Joel, they put together the first cut of the film. Marsha Lucas, who is George's wife, was on from the beginning, and they had a cut together that introduced Luke kind of straight up and his buddies in the where he lived, and they were that opening. It always opened with that iconic opening that we all love so much, but it cut pretty quickly to Luke down on the ground looking through binoculars at this space battle above the planet, and they had this big long conversation with him and his friends, and it was actually really quite boring. And this footage, it exists. The scene still exists. You can find it, but and this is what editing's all about. They took that scene and basically that particular scene they threw out, but really reworked the whole opening of the film to make it more dramatic, to introduce the droids and introduce the threat to the galaxy, Darth Vader. The result was that you didn't meet Luke till much, much later. It was a real great display of what editing can do to drive a story forward and keep emotion alive and set things up properly. It was great.
0: Luke, did it involve did they have to do any reshooting? Was that even possible at that point when they? There's one scene I think of, and it's Luke and the droids and Obi-Wan or C-3PO going through the desert in a speeder, and it was just this very plain sort of side-on shot that is completely different in the final product, but it was a long, drawn-out, let's say boring kind of shot in the original production.
1: Mm-hmm.
0: Matt's alluding to the magic of editing in saving what they did have, but reshoots?
1: I'm not sure they reshot any location stuff. I'm pretty sure, unless they went back and did little things like R2-D2 and stuff like that, but I'm sure they didn't bring the actors back for much. I think they had to work with what they got. And I think through the special effects and second unit photography, I think they filled in some gaps. And like, I know they went and reshot like R2-D2 being captured by the Jawas or putting extra shots in there and things like that.
0: As a director, you'd know, like when you're on set, do you have that moment of going, there's no way we're getting back to this location? I'm pretty sure we have what we need to make this work in post.
1: Happens all the time. And that's filmmaking, that's directing, that's being able to go out there. And because, you know, you'll have something in your head, you'll have a design of what you want. And then you've got to push it against the elements, the crew, the people you're working with, the actors, time, weather, and all these things come in on you. And you've then got to try and swerve and move around all these issues and hope to get what you get. But that's where the magic a lot of the time from movies comes, because sometimes what you had in mind might get pushed to the side and you've got to come up with something else. And most of the time, I think when that happens, what happens to a filmmaker is you have to go, right, well, what's the most important thing I need? And then that's what they get, which then helps them to focus into the story properly and get what they need.
0: Luke Mays with you, Dean of Star Wars Nerd University, filmmaker, reviewer. Matt Villa with you, Oscar-nominated film editor. Matt, you spoke about some of the game changing elements of that original edit, that A New Hope edit. When we talk about tools and filmmaking standards that emerge, my mind goes to Industrial Light and Magic, that company. Can you give us an idea, obviously from inside the suite, what those tools were and how much they actually have changed all of filmmaking?
2: Wow, Luke, it is extraordinary what George Lucas did with the original Star Wars film. So when he started, very little of the tools that they needed to make all those space battles and things work existed. They had to, a year out from the release of the film, they had to stop and build all of these machines, the motion control rigs, the cameras and various visual effects mechanics and tools that they went to use. I had the great fortune one time of working with one of the editors on Star Wars, whose name's Paul Hirsch, and he told me about the first day he went to the Industrial Light and Magic workshop, and there was a whole bunch of guys in the corner just jamming various bits of model kits together to make up spaceships, like from boats, from ships and planes and stuff. They were literally just making stuff up and putting bits of plastic models together. So that's how they started, very, very grassroots. But Star Wars, then they did it, and of course the special effects the world had never seen anything quite like it before. And from that film, Joel, George Lucas was not only a visionary in terms of storytelling and filmmaking, but what came out of that film and the subsequent movies that he made, he reimagined editing. He was one of the first person to create a non-linear, what they call a non-linear editing tool, which means taking it away from strips of film and sticky tape and putting it all in computer. And that gave rise to the machines that we still use today. He reimagined sound in the cinema. The THX logo that comes up in front of many films, it was his doing, surround sound and Atmos and so on. And even his company gave rise to Pixar Animation, which we all know. So what he achieved, not only this iconic thing that it's 50 years ago today that they shot the film. But from that, he completely reimagined the way we

0: the likes of Luke and I and so many others put films together and how they're exhibited in the cinema. The world of cinema owes a lot to that man.
1: You still use it. Scissors in the old reel, though, Matt. You're a purist.
2: I did that once at university, and I tell you, I'm very happy to be on a computer because I tell you to do the most simplest thing would take an hour. Now it takes a split second.
1: Yeah.
2: But if I could just add just quickly.
1: Yeah, please.
2: When Lucas first came back from shooting the movie and he turned up at ILM and said, okay, guys, what do you got? They had nothing. And he went crazy because they had to spend so much time, like Matt said, developing the equipment. So when he turned up, they had nothing to show him. And he literally put him in hospital with an ulcer. The guy was like 31 years old.
1: I mean, yeah.
2: And he nearly, that's how tough all this was for him. I mean, because no one had ever done it before. They were literally, like Matt said, building models of paddle pop sticks too and creating things and just trying it and, look what we got.
1: You mentioned, or Matt Villa with you and Luke Mays, Matt mentioned a name before Luke when it comes to the creative genius. And, I don't want to take anything away from the founder, George Lucas, and the vision that he's had and the execution of it. But Marcia Lucas, his now estranged wife, can you speak to the role she played?
2: Marcia Lucas was an Oscar-winning editor herself. She edited and won the Oscar for Taxi Driver and did a lot of films for Scorsese at the era. And she was everyone who you read on anything about her and you can watch interviews, everyone says she was basically the heart of the place back at the time when her and George Lucas were together. She was a great sounding board for him. So look, yes, he's a visionary director and a visionary, all those things, but she would say a lot of things and say, well, maybe you should do this, and he would listen. And a lot of people will say a lot of the great decisions and a lot of the heart of the movie came from her. Like my favorite one is apparently, according to her, when he met this actor in New York, he went, I found the actor to be Han Solo. She's like, who? And he goes, Christopher Walken. And she's like, oh, come on. Really? Him? He's not sexy. He's not interesting. I mean, he's not a bad actor, but he's not – you need someone cool and hot. What about the guy that was in American Graffiti, that Harrison Ford guy? And he's like, oh, I'm not getting – and then so she, according to her, manipulated with the casting director to get Harrison Ford into the famous story where he was – working on the studio, and they came in and they said, oh, Harrison, would you want to come and help us read lines?
1: Yeah.
2: And that's how Harrison, because she said, that's the guy you should get for Han Solo.
1: Now, we need that roguish charm. Exactly. Smuggler's charm. Yeah. Okay.
2: Can you imagine Han Solo as Christopher Walken?
1: I'd struggle to. There's auditions online. You can check them out. Kurt Russell's is hilarious. It's a completely different take. Matt, I guess when you're looking at those performances as an editor, you've spoken about this beautifully when it comes to editing the likes of Tom Hanks.

0: Indiana Jones, yeah, million, but yeah, would it have been as good a film? Because he really is the one who sits there as a character, and he knew this, to sit there, and he's the whole time going, this is all ridiculous.
1: Yeah.
0: As a character, and I think always, not just as an actor in a mean way, but he's the human person we all sort of follow in the movie with Luke. Han Solo is the cynic. Yeah. He's like going, this is all ridiculous.
1: Gives us a bit of perspective, doesn't
0: it? Yeah, and without him, I always wonder, would the movie been as well? And my hot take has always been, it ain't Star Wars if Harrison Ford ain't in it. So
1: I would agree. Yeah. I would absolutely agree.
2: Definitely a proxy for the audience, isn't he?
0: Yes.
2: Yeah.
1: I love that it all started with, oh, there's a guy that's working building sets at the studios. Mm-hmm. Hey, mate, you want to come and audition? Yeah, sure, why not? film history created right there. Matt, I want to get your take. We're going to talk about influences with you, Luke, but more recently, Disney's obviously taken the reins, billions of dollars changing hands for that one, prolific amount of content. From a technical perspective, do you rate the Disney era? Has it become a bit glossy or potentially lazy in the way it works with prolific visuals and lots of blaster bolts?
2: Well, Luke, it's a question in two halves. If you're talking about the stories of the Disney era, I think they're nowhere near par on what the originals were. But from a technical point of view,

0: the prequel trilogy on those, and it was all against blue screen, and you know, it just didn't look all that good, to be honest. But what they did with the prequel trilogy in the Disney era is they went back out in location and shot a lot of things for real, yeah. Where they could. So to answer your question, technically, the new films look great because they have, you know, and basically George Lucas's companies are standing on the shoulders of George Lucas's companies.
1: Yeah.
0: they've only got better and better over the years. So from a technical point of view, yeah, the Disney era films look and sound amazing, but unfortunately, without George's involvement, they just weren't quite up to par in the story department.
1: A bit of the soul. Yeah, no, I appreciate that from Matt Villa. As you say, that technology, they continue to basically evolve that. Mandalorian's a great example of that too. I just want to give a shout-out to Maria on the text line who says, I love the music played in the Mos Eisley bar scene. This is for you on Mother's Day, Maria. Very big part of the energy of Star Wars is some of that music, John Williams, basically just flexing his prowess across that original trilogy. Dave says if Chris Walken played Han Solo, you'd need more cowbell.
2: That's good.
1: Falcon would need more cowbell. Luke, final word from you. Matt Villa, you've been amazing as always this morning. And Luke, I'll just ask you, influence-wise, Lucas didn't shy away from his influences, European, and it's basically created a formula that continues but doesn't necessarily work.
2: Well, if you look at an interviews with him in his 20s, you would never think that guy would become the biggest filmmaker in the world. And he was a guy who was very influenced by European, European stuff and European cinema, like French New Wave and all these things. And he brought a lot of those things he loved watching in European cinema and Japanese cinema and all this other stuff and brought it back to the way he created Star Wars. So he brought it from a very artistic and a very visionary way, which wasn't about money or selling it and all these things. But that formula he created has now become a lot of the formula that everyone in Hollywood tries to still copy and follow, but they seem to always fail because they don't bring it from a place of truth. And
1: Yeah. But it's whiz-bang and it looks $1 million, but it doesn't necessarily
2: doesn't have the soul.
1: Luke Mays, Brisbane filmmaker, recently in Tropfest finals, mm-hmm. of the return of Tropfest. Tilly is the name of the film, I believe.
2: Tilly, yes. Tilly is about a little Maltese Shih Tzu dog looking after his owner, you get the sense that someone's died recently, and it's a beautiful little story. It's all visual, and I love it. And check it out, Tilly. It's on YouTube.
1: Check it out online for Luke. Matt Villa, editor extraordinaire. Very quickly, you working on anything at the moment?
0: Not at the moment, but I am soon to start on a new production in Sydney, a show called, I won't say too much, but it's simply called Starman, and it will star Brendan Fraser. I can say that because they had the press release out just last week.
1: Well, I want to get just keep your phone handy because I'll be bugging you for insights, Matt. Thank you very much.
0: Thank you, Joel. Always a pleasure to speak to you, my friend.
1: It is indeed. Matt Villa, Oscar-nominated director Luke Mays, thank you.
2: Thank you
1: to everyone. Thanks for your lovely text. Big Wave Dave, shout out to lovely but crazy Mother Jo. Love you, says Dave. And all the single mamas out there as well. Happy Mother's Day to all, and thank you for your company. News time, 12 o'clock.
3: Good afternoon, ABC News with Sue Fitzpatrick. A home's been completely destroyed by a fire in Brisbane's west. Joshua McIntosh reports.
4: Emergency services were called to Livesey Road at Moggle shortly after 10 o'clock this morning, where they found the home fully engulfed in flames. The intense heat caused the two-storey timber Queenslander to collapse during the blaze. It took five fire and rescue crews about an hour to bring the fire under control. The home has been fully destroyed. No one was inside at the time and no injuries have been reported. Crews remain on the scene. It's not yet known what sparked the blaze.
3: In breaking news, crews are responding to an emergency involving a helicopter which rolled onto its side in the Whitsundays. It happened about 9:40 this morning on Hamilton Island. It's believed no one's been badly hurt. The Queensland Government will extend the lease of BP to continue its operations at its Bulwer Island facility in Brisbane to shore up the state's future fuel security. The company says the deal will provide the certainty required to refurbish five storage tanks, which were decommissioned.

0: happened when the site halted its refining operations in 2015. Premier David Crisafulli says the government's been working on the deal for months.
1: Really important that we acknowledge that we have to use this as a point in time to make sure that never again are we in this situation where we have to be begging for our fuel and our sovereign capability in this country. And we are determined to make sure that this is something that doesn't happen again.
0: The Treasurer, Jim Chalmers, says he'll be handing down a housing budget on Tuesday, aimed at fixing what he's called a broken system. Jane Norman reports.
2: The budget will include $2 billion over 4 years to fund the infrastructure needed to get housing developments off the ground. But the centrepiece is expected to be an overhaul of the capital gains tax discount and negative gearing, despite Labor ruling out changes a year ago. Jim Chalmers says the government wants to make the system fairer.
3: The status quo in housing and in tax is unfair and unacceptable.
2: Shadow Treasurer Tim Wilson says the coalition's wary.
4: On the principle of what we're seeing so far, it would be very hard to support.
2: Existing investors are expected to be grandfathered from the negative gearing changes.
0: One Nation is now eyeing off other federal electorates after its candidate David Farley won the seat of Farrer in a landslide by-election result. National political lead David Spears has more.
5: Look, this is historic for One Nation to win their first lower house seat, and the scale of this win, I mean, you know, few expected the Liberals would have any chance, but few expected it would be this bad for the Liberals and this strong for One Nation. And last night what we heard from Pauline Hanson and a room full of very excited One Nation Party faithful is that they see this as the end of the beginning. So what's next? Well, it's cracking more lower house seats. They are dreaming big. So for One Nation, this will give them momentum, confidence, legitimacy, credibility, more numbers in the House, and the hopes of securing more than that.
0: Overseas now, Israel and Hezbollah have continued to trade fire, despite a ceasefire deal between the governments of Israel and Lebanon. The BBC's Hugo Beshega has more.
6: The ceasefire has failed to stop the conflict. Israel has carried out attacks every day, saying it is targeting Hezbollah, accusing it of violating the deal. But often, it is civilians who are being killed. Hezbollah has been responding by launching rockets and drones into northern Israel and against Israeli troops that occupy parts of southern Lebanon. The Israeli military has also issued new evacuation warnings for towns in Lebanon, an indication that its attacks are going to continue.
0: Australian officials are heading to Spain's Canary Islands to assist four Australians on board a cruise ship carrying passengers infected with the Hunter virus. More than 140 people are expected to disembark when the vessel docks at Tenerife. In sport, Melbourne will look to get its NRL season

0: Leaders will host Ladder Leaders Penrith. Queensland's weather, scattered showers about the east coast north of Ingham, tending widespread in the far north, cloud increasing with showers possible in the northern interior. In the southeast, partly cloudy for the remainder of Mother's Day with the slight chance of a shower. Brisbane and the Gold Coast, 16 to 25, the Sunshine Coast, 17 to 24, and Ipswich, 12 to a maximum of 26, and looking ahead, a partly cloudy Monday.
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5: We begin this broadcast by acknowledging the traditional custodians of the land on which this match will be played today and pay our respects to their elders past, present and emerging. 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
5: 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This is unbelievable.
6: I just can't believe what we're watching.
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0: to mine, Margaret, and mother-in-law, June, and to my wife, Janine, an outstanding mother as well. But happy Mother's Day, one and all. Thanks for spending part of it with us. Sitting with two-time premiership winner Luke Lewis and former Manly Warringah halfback John Gibbs, I'm Andrew Moore, and great to be with you on a crisp, sunny, beautiful day in the nation's capital. We are here for the 4 o'clock game between struggling Canberra, who do welcome back Ethan Strange and Hudson Young, against top of the table Penrith. The referee is Ashley Klein with Grant Atkins in the bunker. At 2 o'clock, Melbourne is desperate to avoid an 8th straight loss. The Storm plays West Tigers at Amy Park. Brett Sprigg is down there for the call with Ryan Hoffman and Ian Cohen. What about the 3 blowouts yesterday? Newcastle over winless and George Illawarra in the Gong. South Sydney, a brilliant win over Cronulla Sutherland at Stadium Australia. And mighty Manly thrashing Brisbane at Brookvale. We'll talk about all of that shortly. We're also going to have a chat with Newcastle Knights second rower Dylan Lucas. 6 again in a moment or two. Another first thought. And Dennis Carnahan's Song of the Week. Plus your text messages between now and 6.30 on 0467 920222. That's 0467 920222. All right, let's go. Luke Lewis, great to see you again. How are you?
1: G'day, boys. It's great to see you again. We're down here. And like you said, I think you explained that perfect. It is unbelievable down here at the moment. It is beautiful outside. There's not a cloud in the sky. The grass looks absolutely Mickey Mouse. And the Canberra Raiders have got a few players back today, and it's making for a good game of rugby league. So in a pretty good place at the moment on a Sunday. So I'm very, very happy. And I want to say, too, also a massive happy Mother's Day to all the mothers out there. And also to my mum, Sharon. Happy Mother's Day, Mum. Love you. And to my beautiful wife as well. Happy Mother's Day. She's been a great wife, so, and a great mother, which is awesome.
0: Couple of good ones right there, Louis. This Canberra side, a lot of people are starting to think it might be a bit of a lost year for them, but I still have weird faith in them. When they get back to full strength, I still think they can be a very good team, but gee, it's a big test from today.
1: It is a big test. Anyone come up against Penrith, I always sit there and I go, I don't know how anyone beats Penrith. I still don't know how the Bulldogs beat them. I really don't, but it was one of those days where the Panthers were off and the Bulldogs were on. Now, I think that's sort of what's got to happen for the Canberra Raiders today. I feel like the Canberra have got to play

0: G'day Andrew and Luke and to all of the mums out there, happy Mother's Day, and in particular to my wife, happy Mother's Day, because she's a first-time grandmother, and my daughter Georgia, congratulations, because this is your first Mother's Day, maybe the first of many.
1: Very cool.
0: Is a beautiful day. It's just a classic autumn day, and I don't think Penrith are invincible anymore. If the Bulldogs can beat them, and Manly went within a conversion last week, they're still the side, they're still the bench, Mark. But they are beatable, and if Canberra want to get back into...
1: They're beatable maybe now, but when it comes to semi-final, they're not beatable.
0: Well, we're not in semi-finals, Louis. This is round 10. So I don't...
2: Georgie's first morsel.
0: We haven't even had magic. We haven't even had magic round yet. So semi-finals come after magic round and state of origin. But nevertheless, I think they'll put up a good show. I don't think this game... I'll be surprised, Louis, just... But on a serious note, I'll be surprised if it's a blowout. But these two sides, remember the last game? The Miracle in Mudgee. How could we forget one of the great games of last year? So if they can, you know, just draw some inspiration from that, who knows what might happen today. But it is a great day. Looking forward to the football. And Manly last night, I know we're going to talk about it later, but brilliant. They just pulverised Brisbane with their defence.
2: What about the other game today, Jonty? Melbourne at home to West Tigers. We know about the Storm losing streak, and equally the Tigers are a little down on key troops, aren't they? Still no Abby Kroisau, no Adam Dewey, no Jareem Buller. That's three big outs for them.
0: And last week was a debacle, and you saw what Cronulla dished up last night. It wasn't very good. I know you lads were there, but I would think Melbourne, a day game where they excel in Melbourne, this will be the chance for Melbourne to bounce back.
1: Yeah, I think they win today. I think this is the day they get the win back. On that little scoreboard up there and start making a few little movements on the ladder. I can't see them losing today down there.
2: It has to be the day.
1: It has to be the day.
0: It's now or never.
2: It doesn't necessarily mean it will be, but it has to be. Around the grounds, jersey flag, we've got Cronulla Sutherland playing South Sydney, and that game is 6-6 in the first half. New South Wales Cup, Western Suburbs Magpies leading the Melbourne Storm by 16 points to 12. You're with Luke Lewis, John Gibbs, I'm Andrew Moore. We'll get the text shortly, 0467 920222. But let's kick things off with our six again.
3: Can our panel of ABC Rugby League experts handle six questions in 3 minutes? Can they avoid getting stuck on the fence? And can the referee, Andrew Moore, avoid going into the bunker? It's time for six again.
2: All right, Gibbsy, who replaces Tom Dearden as Queensland halfback for Origin 1?
0: Oh, gee, that's a tough question, Andrew. If I was doing it right now, I'd be picking Daly Cherry Evans. I'd bring him back. I really would bring Daly Cherry Evans back. I know Sam Walker, Daly Cherry Evans, they're probably the two obvious ones, but I just think with his experience and some of the other players that are out, I think DCE would be my selection.
1: I feel Daly Cherry Evans being a little bit quiet for his standards. I'm going Sam Walker for Queensland.
2: Louis, on a scale of 1 to 10, how stunned are you at Manly's form and performance since Kieran Foran became coach?
1: 10. Oh, to be fair, I thought they were horrible at the start of the year. The way that they played in games 1, 2 and 3, I thought they're going backwards at a very fast rate. The players were playing horrible. But then Kieran Foran's come in, he's got the belief back in the side, and I feel like all their players are playing really well. Ola Kawatu back on the edge is killing it. You just got players that are just playing out of their skin, and they're playing for Kieran. You can see it. It's just a different group.
2: Gibbsy, St George Illawarra, over the next 6 weeks, plays Penrith, Warriors, Brisbane, Sharks, bye, and then away to Newcastle. Are they winning any of those?
1: No.
0: They'll win the bye. That's about it. I know that brings raucous laughter from many, but I can't see it. Although there will be some State of Origin affected teams during that time, and that may well change things.
2: Louis, Val Holmes concedes he'll be lucky to play Origin this year because of his club form. Should he be worried?
1: Yes, I think he should be. I don't think he's playing anywhere near his best football, which is obviously not good for him or good for Queensland and also good for the Dragons. But no, I can't see him getting picked this year with the way that he's playing at the moment.
0: No, he's been great for State of Origin for Queensland over many years, particularly on the wing. But his form, he's just totally out of confidence.
2: All right, John Gibbs, Women's Origin in Brisbane on Thursday night.

0: Would you be more confident of New South Wales clinching the series or Queensland levelling at 1-1?
1: New South Wales of clinching the series. I think after that run under their belt, they did a good job to get out of trouble. Queensland really took it to them, but I think New South Wales will clinch the series. So that'll be 2 in a row for New South Wales.
2: Yeah, I'm going to go Queensland to win this one because I think they'll take it to a decider.
0: Wow.
2: Yeah.
0: All right, finally, Louis, the Perth Bears will reportedly get salary cap concessions as they come into the competition next year. Is that what they need to attract more players?
2: I think they need a lot more than that, personally, than an exemption. But I think they're going to be the second team that everyone goes to. First, they're going to talk to PNG. Then they're going to look at the Bears. And then they're going to see what the contract looks like with everyone else in the club. And I think the Bears are just going to be a comparison. I think you're going to struggle.
1: I think it's been an acknowledgement that they need help. So a salary cap concession is one way to do that. They do need help because they are struggling for sure.
0: And it is grossly unfair to have a franchise coming in 2 years where they can offer, due to government assistance from both sides, tax-free dollars. Perth comes in next year, you can't compete with that.
1: Completely inequitable, Andrew, and I think that's been acknowledged by all, in power. So they can't make Western Australia secede and then have different tax laws for Australia. So what they will do...
0: That was on the agenda a long time ago.
1: Well, indeed. Well, they cut Tasmania off. So what they will do is come up with alternate things they can do, salary cap concessions.
2: There's a way that they can do it, I reckon. Because at the moment, right, the players are set up as an employer of the club, yeah? But they've got to pay their own superannuation. They've got to pay their own taxes. They pay all their managers, everything, right? So why don't they let the players then set themselves up as a business and then invoice it so that way they can save a lot more in taxes? So instead of paying employee tax at the rate that they're getting, which is, 48%,
1: that's why Louis
2: no, but think about
1: owns
2: it.
1: The beach and we're struggling.
2: No, but if you think about it that way, if they invoice that way and set it up as a business, well, then they're only paying 25 or 27 cents tax. It's saving them a heap of money, and then...
0: You can't do that currently?
2: Can't do that at the moment. You're set up as an employee, which is really weird. But you're set up as an employee, but you've got to pay your own super, which is the other part I don't understand.
0: Hmm. Well, yeah, I didn't understand all that.
1: We'll get back to you on that.
2: Anyway, just do it for four.
0: Mate, you're looking with two very bright faces.
1: Does that mean because you live so close to the ocean that your accounts are offshore?
2: No, I'm not. I've got none of that. But I'm just in there going, mate, there's a lot of different ways that you see other people that are set up in business, which doesn't make sense in the rugby league world at the moment, because you're actually paying. If you're paying your own super, then you should be able to then be contractor and send your invoice to the club, and that's how you get your money paid. But at the moment, you've got to pay your own super, but you're employed as a club, so you're paying 48% tax. I think that doesn't make sense to me. Hopefully there's an accountant listener that could ring up and try to explain it.
0: Yes, in simple terms, please. 0467 920 222. If you've got an answer to any of that, 0467 920

0: a conversion. And that was basically it.
1: Against Penrith.
0: They haven't conceded many points. 18 in that game was the most they conceded. So it's been their defence, which is an attitudinal thing. We've often said that. And last night they attacked with the defence. So coming up with a numerical number out of 10, I'm coming up with 11.
1: Yeah, it's hard. It's hard not to absolutely peak out. What else did we talk about? The Dragons. Yeah, so Louis, Saints play Penrith, Warriors, Brisbane, Sharks and Newcastle. I think you jumped the gun with your...
2: I did. I thought it was my answer.
1: But you were pretty emphatic.
2: Yeah, I don't see them winning a game. They're horrible. I reckon they're getting worse.
1: Yeah.
2: I don't know if that's even possible.
1: And the only thing you would be thinking, if I was a Dragons fan, it'd be, bring on Origin time, maybe. That's where we get a win. But to me, even if you play a team with six Origin representatives, that may just bring the gap closer because Saints have such a poor roster. I'm not sure... That's even going to be their saviour.
2: I agree.
0: It's going to be some dark,
2: what's the biggest
0: ahead.
2: Losing streak? Sorry to cut you off there. What's been the biggest losing streak by any team?
1: Rouse on to that just as we speak.
0: Well, the Roosters lost the whole season.
1: That's right, yeah, back in the mid-70s.
0: 66 or something.
2: Well, you can't get worse than that.
1: You can't, although, having lost the last six games of last year, if they don't win a game this year, they probably better that record. On the text line, 0467 920222. Happy Sunday, Luke, Andrew, John. Luke, you don't have to be so happy that Dearden is out, says Jody and Mackay with a smiley face. team, I was at Brookvale last night watching the mighty Manly beat the Broncos. Great crowd and atmosphere. I can't believe how much improvement they've made since we let go of Anthony Seibold. Have a great day. You too, Ethan. Thank you for your text. Andrew, looking for an answer. If an attacking player jumps in the air while running towards the line, is the defence allowed to tackle him mid-air without penalty? That's from Paul in Wollongong. So you're suggesting if someone's running at the goal line like a running back in the NFL will often try to leapfrog the defenders, can they not be tackled?
2: They can.
1: I'm sure they can.
0: Well, they can't be put in a dangerous position. Remember they changed that because you used to...
2: You can't jump either, can you?
0: No, because remember, I think it was Siliasi Vunivalu was penalised. But remember...
1: Almost karate kicking.
0: He went for the big hurdle jump.
1: Yeah, correct.
0: Grand National annual even.
1: Miles says, hi, Andrew Groover and Mr. Gibbs. Happy Mother's Day to all the mums out there. A huge congratulations to the nicest guy in the NRL on a huge milestone game win. A great performance from Joey in his Brookie Oval debut. Totally agree with what John said about Foz last night. Love to hear your thoughts on young Joey Walsh and his future with Manly. Have a great show and call, gents, from Miles from the Northern Beaches. Oh, when we get to that game shortly, Gibbsy, I'll get you to analyse Joey Walsh. We did try to get him on the show today, though. Unavailable.
2: Yeah, but isn't he a hairdresser?
1: Because he's hairdressing.
0: Yeah, he loves cutting hair.
2: Oh.
1: Unlike you, you prefer cutting grass, but... Yeah, Joey Walsh, apparently a very gifted young hairdresser, and that's what he's doing today.
2: Like when you say hairdresser, like a proper hairdresser or a barber?
0: A barber.
2: Where you go in and get your head shaved, face shaved, that sort of stuff. Barber. Okay.
1: Oh, I thought it was a proper hairdresser.
0: Well, a hairdresser
1: doing
0: barber.
1: The bouffant style. No, well, it is.
0: I don't know about the bouffant. I don't think he's going and giving, mothers on Mother's Day perms today or something like that.
1: Why not? That's what a hairdresser would do. You're suggesting he's just got the clippers out and... Okay.
0: The buzz cut.
1: 0467 920 222. By the way, I've got an answer to the question, Louis, about longest losing streaks.
2: Yeah.
1: And this goes back to the Sydney competition anyway. And it's a lot longer than you thought. But Ralph Tucker tells me the longest losing streak, 42 games. Oh. And that was for University between the 28th of April 1934... to the 22nd of August 1936.
0: How many coaches
2: is that is that professional league?
1: Yeah, that was part of the
0: New South Wales Rugby
1: League. But University were in it with Glebe and West and South.
0: What I'd like to know, Andrew, if Ralph can...
2: Okay, let's fix it up.
0: If he can get onto it, how many coaches did they have in that time?
1: All right, so hang on. So we're inundating Ralph. He's been up since about 4 o'clock this morning coming here. So we want to know, how many coaches did University go through in that 42-game losing streak? And what was your one longest losing streak
2: in the
1: NRL era?
2: Yeah.
1: Because University in the 1930s is too much for you to grasp?
2: Yeah.
1: A bit like you explained the finances to us.
0: Yeah, the NRL era is 1998 onwards.
2: Yeah, so it should
0: be. Is that what you want?
2: Yeah.
0: Okay. Get out of that, Ralph.

0: All right. Well, while Ralphie's doing that, let's look at yesterday and last night's games. And it starts with the Newcastle Knights. We are going to speak shortly enough to Dylan Lucas in the next 10 or 15 minutes. But the Knights easily defeated St George Illawarra 44-10. They opened it up with a 32-0 lead at halftime. Greg Marju, the winger for Newcastle, ran amok with five tries. Is his last one?
1: Well, they're not going to like this because the Newcastle...

0: left from the scrum. They continue on. Best gets it out to Greg Marju. A five-star performance by Marju this afternoon. Five tries, eight in 2 weeks.
1: Yeah, it's a fair run, isn't it, for Greg Marju? A five-try performance targeting a very weak side defensively, Louis, of St George Illawarra yesterday.
2: Yeah, they looked horrible, that right edge in defence, and they made them pay, the Newcastle Knights, but I reckon they did their homework, the Knights. The way that they played down that left edge and the way they got the ball to the players that they needed to get them to was perfect. So smart coaching, good execution from Newcastle, and obviously the Dragons. We've talked about them. I hate putting them down, but they're hard to watch.
1: ABC Player of the Year points yesterday, 3 to Greg Marju, 2 to Kalyn Ponga, and 1 to Bradman Best. And Gibbsy, they are starting to look like they're at their best with a lot of the stars.
3: Absolutely. That left side, albeit for a weak right side defence for the Dragons, but that left side, Fletcher Sharp, and we'll talk to Dylan about this, but Fletcher Sharp, Bradman Best, Dylan, and Greg Marju. And it's pretty good. And then you've got floating out the back, going to either side, Kalyn Ponga. So they're powerful. They're a good side. You've got blokes, the emergence of blokes like Trey Mooney, who, you know, is obviously taking his game to another level after being here at Canberra. They're a side to be reckoned with.
2: But you know what, in saying that, some of those tackles that we've seen missed yesterday from the Dragons team, they would miss tackles in SG Ball.
1: It's
2: ridiculous how bad they were.
1: Well, it was combined that lethalness of the left side Newcastle side that in attack that Gibbsy pointed out with an horrendous right side defence for St George Illawarra.
2: Yeah, for me, I couldn't believe what I was watching in some of those tackle attempts. They didn't get anywhere near them, and it was so soft for first grade. It blows my mind. I don't know what the supporters are thinking when they're watching it.
1: Well, under the Dean Young era now, Anzac Day, and yes, they've conceded 108 points in 2 games.
2: It's outrageous.
3: It's a lot of points, and Dean Young, he's got a tough job, and I'm not putting it all down to just Dean Young, but he did say yesterday something to the effect of he feels their game's getting better, and I hope they do improve, but what I'm loving...
1: Did he say their game's getting better?
3: I'm pretty sure something like that, paraphrasing.
1: Well, his eyes are painted on, or he's just saying it to be nice, publicly. Because if he actually thinks that, he's deluded.
3: Well, I was just going to say about the concentrating on Newcastle for a moment, because there's nowhere else to go with St George.
1: Sorry, Jonty.
3: But the contrast of their wings, who are both try-scoring machines, the speed of Dominic Young and the brute strength of Marju, the power.
1: Yeah.
3: Although, you know, Dom's got some power, obviously, but he's more a speed merchant.
1: So, well done, Knights, inside the top 8. Dylan Lucas coming up shortly. Now, Lou and I were at Stadium Australia yesterday, where Cronulla Sutherland took on the South Sydney Rabbitohs, who were without Latrell Mitchell. They were without Jack Whiten. The Sharkies coming off a strong win over the West Tigers. But lo and behold, after a pretty defence-oriented opening 25 minutes, the Rabbitohs then scored 3 tries before half-time and another 3 in the second half en route to a 36-12 victory. And what about the King of Stadium Australia? He scored 3 tries, including his 100th at the venue. About 4 or 5 metres out from the line, 10 in from touch in that far side. Played to Aiken. Goes left to Ward, then through hands to Elliott. Beautiful ball to Seawell, away to Johnston. Raise it back for the century. Alex Johnston gets his 100th try at Stadium Australia. Now, Louis gave 3 points in the ABC Player of the Year to Jai Gray. What another outstanding performance by the fullback. 2 points went to Tevita Totola, his best game in a while off the bench, and 1 point to young halfback Ashton Ward. News from the Match Review Committee, Cameron McInnes, the Sharks' lock, a careless high tackle on Edward Corsi. He's been fined. Jesse Colquhoun, dangerous contact on Jai Gray. He's been fined. Tom Hazelton, careless high tackle on Cam Murray. He's been fined. So 3 fines coming out of that game at Stadium Australia yesterday. Louis, first on South, we made this comment through the call a few times. They're a team that stuck to their game plan so perfectly, you don't see that very often.
2: No, absolutely. They had a plan to just get to halfway and kick to a corner and really not try and give the Cronulla Sharks too much field position. But I thought their execution was perfect. There were some times where they weren't getting out of their

0: 20 or 30. They'll just kick them long into that right corner. They were chasing well. They weren't giving away penalties. Their discipline was beautiful. And they waited for the opportunity. And when the Sharks made a mistake, they made them pay with some really nice attack. But, they just copy and paste every set. It was literally get to the 40 or 50, kick right corner, and get a really good chase on it. It was their first three plays. I thought their defense on their line was brilliant. I thought the aggression that they showed in their first three tackles was excellent. And I thought everyone played their role really, really well. But Jai Gray, he was a machine last night. He was just everywhere. He was popping up. He was try savers. He was just everywhere. He was unbelievable last night. But
1: do you know who he reminds me of after watching him again last night? Brett Hodgson. I was working at West when Brett came through, and he was a string bean. And he used to get, knock silly every week. But then he became, obviously, an elite player. But he was tough. It wasn't a huge amount of size on him, but he'd bounce back, and he was so resilient. That reminded me of Jai Gray last night.
0: Yeah, absolutely. And look, the other thing I loved about is the fans love him. Because he's an energy player, he's an effort player. He doesn't do all the flashy stuff, but I'll tell you what, he's just a million miles an hour. He's all about the jersey and his teammate, which I love. And it's scary for South Sydney to think that the players they got to come back. I thought Latrell played really well last night.
1: Latrell Sigwald.
0: He did really good for his in his debut. Kicked brilliantly, but his little execution of those passes. He can play 5-8 as well. He can play fullback, but in the centre position last night, just those little tip-ons hit Alex Johnson at speed on the chest they're not easy to do in first grade when it's in your debut game. He executed so easily, and I thought he defended really well as well. So. Yeah, they've got a lot of upside, the South Sydney side.
2: Yeah, not diminishing the performance by South Sydney at all. I think there's a big question to be asked about Cronulla, because that was with Latrella. I mean, who would have thought? I mean, you think of what odds are Latrell being replaced by Latrell?
1: I know. I
2: mean, that's incredible. Like, and it's not as if he's been named after Latrell, because Latrell's not that much older. It was just amazing, but he did play well. And that crazy try that Ewan Aitken ended up scoring, where Cody Walker went to pass, it was knocked into the in-goal, and then Latrell got it, and it went to Alex Johnson. What was Alex Johnson doing? I thought he was going to score.
1: Yeah, I know.
2: I think he was having a rest from the previous try, probably. He was tied, and then they swept it along the back line. I think it was Colin Tungy who got the great tip on,
1: yes,
2: out to Ewan Aitken, and that was a great try. I mean, they play a really good brand of football. And you've got a bloke like Cameron Murray,
1: yeah,
2: who normally would be getting awards week in, week out. He'd be getting, the 1 point, like the penalty points, like a Zayo,
1: yeah,
2: in his prime. He's always, in line for points because he's at such a high standard. Cameron Murray's doing his job. He's playing really well. But he's got help.
1: Yeah.
2: And how good is it?
1: Cronulla, I mean, as I asked Louis last night, what team is this year? Well, Craig Fitzgibbon, their coach, was less than happy with their performance.
3: I thought we had a shark-like performance last week, but not tonight. And just looked more important to them and not important enough to us. Just harden up, just do the simple things better. Than our strong performances this year have been strong, and but it's been inconsistent, and we've got to get consistent on the simple things and the hard things, and till we learn those lessons and trying to feel our like a feel good process through a game, mate, we just got to harden up, and we'll do that. We'll figure it out, and it's par for the course. We have these wobbles every year, and we sort of tend to do something about it, but sick of waiting for it as well. So we'll get back to work next week.
1: That's a frustrated coach, if ever you hear one. And Craig Fitzgibbon is one of the more honest coaches you can get a reaction from. But he's right, Louis. Their ceiling is very high, but their floor is very low. There's a huge gap between best and worst.
0: Yeah, absolutely. Consistency is definitely way off. When you watch the Sharks play, when they're playing their best week in, week out, it's the same. I mean, they're copy and paste sort of sets, if that makes sense. But, yesterday I thought like they looked tired. Their energy levels were down. When things went against them, they didn't know what to do. They did everything by themselves. I talk about this all the time. Effort doesn't have to be everything with the ball. Sometimes it could be effort. It's effort off the ball that helps your mate. And I felt like there was no effort off the ball from the Sharks yesterday. They was always running out, one out runs. They weren't pushing up support. They weren't doing their thing. I feel like there's no X factor there at the moment. They all look tired and flat.
2: There were holes everywhere, Louis.
0: Yeah, there were
2: big gaps on the field where those elusive blokes could That's good run all
1: I don't understand from them. The defence is so bad. Isn't it so bad?
0: Yeah, and they're getting pulled apart every time. But the thing is, it's silly decisions. They're not working together. They're like, you know, they'll have their centres or their wingers will come up and in for no reason. And, like, they wouldn't be working like that at training. They'd be getting up, staying together, working as a group together. But I feel like when they get a little bit of pressure under them, they just come out of the system and they don't do what they've been trained or taught to do.
2: Fascinating game at Magic Round, them up against the Dogs.
1: On Friday night.
2: Dogs, it's going to be amazing. And
1: Blake Brayley won't be playing.
2: No, he's in concussion.
0: That's a massive, that is a huge loss. Because the only time, when I feel like when the Sharks look really good is when Blake Brayley is out of dummy half and playing his type of football.
1: It's that and Braden Trindle.

0: 32-4, as you did, Q. Well done. Now, from the match review committee.
1: In a big game against the Premiers, he was outstanding. His defensive, everything he did was good.
0: Louis, I feel like, and this takes nothing away from Manly, they've been playing great footy, but it felt to me like the injuries that Brisbane has had caught up with them a bit last night. They only had 39% of the ball, but that's because they completed so poorly. 22 of their 39 sets, 56%. You're not winning anything when you do that.
2: No, you're not, and especially when you come up against a side who really want the win, and the way that Manly are playing, you know, they took it. They only just lost, what, last week to Penrith. Was it Penrith last week? Wasn't it?
0: Yeah, 18-16. Yeah.
2: And then they had all those wins. Their confidence is flying high. They've got players all over the park who are playing great football. And they were going out after a team last night who are the hunted. You know, they won the premiership last year. And, yeah, look, obviously, you know, the errors, they had their opportunities. You know, Brisbane, they just couldn't execute. But for me, I'm with Jonty. I thought their defence last night was probably the best that I've seen from Manly with their attack, the way they're attacking through their defence. And then you've got those players outside him. But Olakau'atu as well, he was a little bit more involved last night, I thought. Perspective was brilliant.
1: His stats since the change of coach.
2: It's changed.
1: It's gone through the roof. And, yeah. And there's a lot of players, but the speed, and they moved the ball there. It was incredible. And when there was a drop ball, and it was Brandon Wakeham who put the little chip over the top, he's been playing great. Brandon Wakeham, people thought that, well, how's Brandon Wakeham going to play? How can they win with Brandon Wakeham? Well, he's doing a really good job, albeit he's going to maybe
2: passion.
1: Have a match.
2: There's passion back into that jersey. Well, that's what we haven't seen.
1: That's what Kieran Foran brings, passion. And that's what I said last night, Andrew. If Kieran Foran was at another club,
2: It wouldn't work.
1: He is absolutely perfect for Manly because he's revered. He's held in such high esteem. He's respected by everyone. Jake Trbojevic is playing his 250th. He played in his first game with Kieran Foran. Just ironically, Clinton Gutherson was made his debut on that same day. But he would work at Manly, and that's why they should sign him now, because I don't think people are going to be running for Kieran Foran as a coach, but at Manly, right now and into the future, he can have such an effect on that club, and they can make a charge for the finals.
0: Dylan Lucas shortly around the grounds, jersey flag, half-time, Cronulla Sutherland 20 leading South Sydney 6, New South Wales Cup second half, West Magpies 26 leading Melbourne 18, A-League Women's semi-final second leg, no score between Wellington and Brisbane Roar after Brisbane won at home last week by 2-1. On the text line, guys, just wondering about your thoughts on the position of conversions differing so much from where a try's been scored. You may have noticed that Jermaine Asako took his conversion from just inside the sideline after his first try was scored about 1.5 to 2 metres from the sideline. How can the professional officials get such a simple part of our game so wrong? And you will notice over time so often. I haven't noticed at all, Gary, to be honest.
2: I don't notice, but it's not something I look at.
1: But isn't that disadvantaging himself?
0: If you're putting it wider, yes, it is, yeah.
1: Play on.
0: Well, okay.
2: So I think you can put it wider, but you just can't come closer.
0: Brendan says, guys, what are your thoughts about Trey Mooney for New South Wales? He's no doubt the form front rower in the comp. I disagree with that, Brendan. I think Jackson Ford is, but Trey Mooney's playing great footy, no doubt. I think MC called Nico Hines abominable last night. Just rewatched the game, and MC was absolutely correct, says Neil in Canberra. Hi, boys. Happy Mother's Day to all. I'm not old enough to have seen the little master Clive Churchill, but for those who were, is there any comparison, Clive and Jai Gray? Asked Pete at Kiama.
2: Couldn't tell you.
1: No, different eras. Fullbacks played a different game. I think he's hardly scored any tries, Clive Churchill, in his career. So Jai Gray scores tries. So it's complete different. You can't compare.
0: Guys, again, interested in your conversation. Could I ask, as a Dragon supporter, if I were going to the games, I'd leave after the SG ball game. That way I'd leave a winner, says Tony from Park.
2: I actually said that last night, though. If I was a Dragon supporter and I was there with the performance they put up, I would have left at half-time.
0: Another says, constant bashing of the Dragons is such exhilarating radio. Keep it up. Well, as long as the Dragons keep it up, so will we. Afternoon, beautiful Maury and the Odd Couple. I think the afternoon's game will be a repeat of Mudgee last year. Epic game. Panthers will lose their second game of the season. Raiders have most of their troops back and will win in a Golden Point thriller. Up the green machine. Ruben from Brizzy. Oh, I like the

0: sound of that. That'll be fun. Sorry, Luke, your tax advice doesn't stack up. Yes, the corporate rate is lower, but once the money is paid out of the player's pocket in the form of a dividend, the regular rate kicks in. So paying to a corporate entity makes no difference, says John from Sydney.
1: Well, Johnny boy, you can use it a different way, mate. You can transfer it different ways. You can also pay your wife and you can pay your kids money as well, mate. So give me an accountant on the line.
2: No, well, hang on, what do we need an account? We've got you. This is Luke Ball, not Money Ball.
1: Yeah, and I don't even know it, but I know that what I'm saying is correct with the way that it's set up with the players getting paid as an employee.
0: As much as I respect accountants, we're not getting one on the radio. 0467 920 222. Coming up next, we're going to check in with the Newcastle Knights.
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0: Well, the Newcastle Knights inside the top eight after yesterday's resounding win in Wollongong, beating St George Illawarra comfortably enough, 44 points to 10. And this Knights team is starting to look potent again, isn't it, with Kalyn Ponga back, Dylan Brown back, and Dylan Lucas, their second rower, is back and playing good footy. He's on the line today. Dylan, how are you going?
6: Hey, lads, how are you? I'm good.
0: Must be nice to be back and everyone starting to fire again after a couple of down weeks, but with so many star attractions out of business. Bradman Best was another one I failed to mention, so I must be feeling good to get the band back together, I'd imagine.
6: Yeah, it's nice to have all the boys back on deck again. We had a few weeks there where we had a bit of a rough run with injuries, but yeah, it's good to have everyone out there now.
0: Often with a new coach, it can take time for teams to adapt and new playing styles or new messages, all that sort of thing. You boys clicked almost immediately with Justin Holbrook. How has he changed things in your view?
6: Yeah, he's been really good for us. I think that shows with our footy and the style of footy that we're playing at the moment. He's just installing a lot of confidence into the boys and just encouraging everyone to play their style of footy and what works for them, and sort of just giving the boys confidence to go out there and do their thing.
0: What about yesterday down in Wollongong and your race to that lead, 32-0? How hard is it then as an elite player, and I often speak to Louis about this, to maintain the focus and keep doing what you're doing? Because it's easy to look from outside in and think, oh, they've gone off the boil. How hard is that mentally to stay as up as you were at the start of the game when you've got the game in the bag?
6: Yeah, I feel like that is a big talking point at halftime when you go into the sheds and you have started the game well. And I thought yesterday we actually missed the jump coming out after halftime, which can happen. And to the boys' credit, I thought that we wrestled back momentum and then we finished the game pretty well. But yeah, it can be difficult to keep everyone up and on task. But I thought, yeah, we probably didn't start the second half great yesterday, but we worked out a way to get it done.
1: Dylan, congratulations on your form, mate. I love watching you play. But talk to me. As a lover of the game, I love watching it, but obviously not out there anymore playing it. What is the biggest difference in the game at the moment? Are you finding as a player out in the field?
6: Yeah, I think the speed of the game, obviously you can see that from watching. And momentum is playing a big part in the game at the moment. And when you've got it, you want to find ways to hang on to it. And then, yeah, when you're on the other end of it, it can be a pretty lonely place, and you got to try and find a way to wrestle back that momentum.
1: Is there things that you work on at training when you know that you've lost the momentum that you could say, okay, well, we've lost the momentum now, what do we do to wrestle that back?
6: Yeah, I think you've just got to be able to identify that and when things aren't going great. And it's not like it used to be where you might get it back with one play. It's usually going to take 5 to 10 minutes the way the game is at the moment. Then you got to sort of just dig your heels in. And I think at the moment, it's got to be a defensive play or a few sets where you really start to muscle up and wrestle that momentum back.
1: And, mate, what about the six agains? I get frustrated when I see it. What's it like as a player when you're on play four or five, your mate gives away a set restart? And what's going through your head there? Is it something that you've worked for at training, or is it something that you go, oh, this is frustrating?
6: Yeah, it was frustrating to start with, but, we've sort of identified it now.

0: and that you can't change that, and it's going to happen. So being able to react in a more positive way and sort of just move on from it, because if you dwell on them, you're going to be dwelling on it for a while, because there seems to be a few of them at the moment.
1: Dylan, being a South Coast boy, you've cut your teeth in that Wollongong area because that's where you played your junior.
2: Going?
0: I think it comes down to having a bit of pride in the jersey and who you're playing for. At the end of the day, it's bigger than us. Fans turn up week in, week out, whether or not we're winning or not up there in Newey. So, yeah, it's not too hard to stay motivated up there because they're always turning up, and, yeah, you just got to remember why you do it. And a lot of the boys just love playing footy, and I know I'm one of them fellas.
1: Yeah, there's great optimism in the Newcastle area now. And that crowd that you get at Newcastle is fantastic, but it must seem like it was just a couple of weeks ago. But you're going to play your 50th game next week at Magic Round. And this is you play the Gold Coast, I think. It's a good opportunity for you boys to sort of charge up the ladder.
0: We got a pretty good run coming up, and we just got to take it week to week at the moment, and yeah, hopefully keep stacking some wins, because we know how quickly the comp can change when you lose a few in a row, and confidence is a big thing, and momentum as well at the moment. So yeah, just trying to take it week to week at the moment, and yeah, just keep putting in good performances.
2: You've been touted as an Origin player for New South Wales for a few years now. I know you've had some injuries along the road too, but now that you're back feeling fit, playing good footy, is the prospect of that on your mind? Can you just keep bashing it away, or are you starting to think, now's my time?
0: Yeah, I think I'd be lying if I said I don't think about it. It's obviously a goal of mine, and it's somewhere that I want to be, but at the moment, if I just keep doing my job for Newey and we keep winning games, then I feel like I'll give myself the best chance to get into that arena at some point. But, yeah, at the moment, I've just got to focus on playing some good footy and staying on the field.
2: Well, you guys are doing that, and hopefully the latter as well, staying on the field. Dylan Lucas, really good to catch up with you today. Well done on the form. You guys are so fun to watch at the moment. And we'll see you up in Brisbane for Magic Round. May continue. Thanks for joining us.
0: Thanks, lads. Appreciate it.
2: Newcastle second rower Dylan Lucas after the Knights' 44-10 win over St George Illawarra yesterday. Around the grounds, jersey flags second half, Cronulla Sutherland 20, leading South Sydney 6. Second half, New South Wales Cup at Amy Park, West Magpies 32, leading Melbourne 22. A-League women's semi-final second leg, no score in New Zealand between Wellington Phoenix and Brisbane Roar. Brisbane leading on aggregate 2-1. Your text messages are coming through 0467 920 222. What have you started here, Louis? I'm getting a lot of
1: tax advice.
2: Yes. Yes. Because I have zero idea about any of it, I'm just going to leave it all alone, if that's okay. But thank you for those. Lachlan from Gunnedah, thank you. Matt?
1: Louis, is that why you're
2: a frustrated company owner? Thank you.
1: Is that why you carry so much cash around?
3: Cash. I wish I had cash. That's all gone, isn't it?
2: Remember that old saying, cash is king? Yeah, it's not even in the royal family anymore. All right, are you ready, boys? This is going to be fun. Our first thought, it's time.
4: Hi, this is Chris Barth, a new member of the ABC's weekend team this year. I'm a Parramatta Eels supporter. Can be difficult at times, but I do love the NRL and I have many thoughts about it. Many. But right now, we are after your first thought. The first thing that comes to your mind when Andrew mentions the topic. And don't be like John Gibbs. It's not your second or third or fourth, fifth or sixth thought. Just your first thought. Sorry, Gibbsy.

0: I am not.
1: That's a G up.
0: Boy, did 25 million thoughts pop into my head. And I feel a little bad about this, Louis. But if I'm honest, I'll be perfectly honest with you. My first thought, seriously, the first thing that popped into my head was Coffs Harbour. And you telling us about that try you scored in a City Country game. You were adamant about it. I think you still are. Until Raph Tucker did 30 seconds worth of fact-checking. And as it turned out, the only try you scored in beautiful Coffs Harbour was in your imagination. So that is the first thing that popped into my head. But I promise you, if you're allowed 1,000 thoughts, I'd fill them up with ease. So how about you? What is your first thought about Luke Lewis? You knew him as a two-time premiership winner. You knew him as a star for New South Wales at State of Origin level. You knew him as a star for the Kangaroos. You knew him as a Clive Churchill medalist. And since 2019, you've known him as a broadcaster with us. 1-300-361-700 is the number to ring. 1-300-361-700 or text 0467-920-222. Go for it. First thought on Luke Lewis.
1: Why am I so nervous about this one?
0: Well, you probably should be. John Gibbs, I bet you you've got a million thoughts too. What's the first one?
2: I'm going to be honest with due respect to Chris Barth.
0: Yes.
2: This is my second thought.
0: Oh, no.
2: Because my first thought wouldn't have been fit for air, but my second thought is flatulence.
0: Flatulence. I'm not surprised that got a mention. I did ask Ralph Tucker, our producer, what's your first thought about Luke Lewis, Ralphie? Smell.
2: That's the same.
0: I understand. All right. Well, Luke Lewis, what is your first thought about Luke Lewis?
1: Oh, geez. I've never really thought about myself.
0: Well, I want your first thought now. And that is a blatant lie.
2: Humbles that one.
1: Yeah, look, probably just dad.
0: Dad, okay. That's cool. Simple.
1: Like it's and I'm proud, and my proudest thing in my life.
0: All right. So your first thought about yourself is dad. 1-300-361-700 or text 0467.
1: Can I change that?
0: 920. No, you can only have one.
1: No. It's still the same thing. It's still the same thing. Because my kids actually call me Papa.
0: Yeah.
1: That's the only difference. So it'd be Papa.
0: Okay. Papa. That's fine. Tim Verrill, our boss, the head of sport at the ABC, sent through his first thought. Can't fit in a plane seat. Where's Louis? Now, our calls are coming through thick and fast already. We've got Steve online. Hello, Steve.
3: How are you, boys?
0: Good, thanks, Steve.
3: Yeah, my first thought was the 2016 grand final. Not a supporter of either team, but I backed him for the first try scorer.
0: Yeah, good.
3: Bees before the line.
1: Oh, Steve, mate, we used to have a little crew that we used to go out every Tuesday night, and we used to go to the casino and we'd have a feed, and it was our boys' night. We'd go there, and the boys said, oh, that's it. We're going to get on Luke to score first try, and we're going to get him to win the Clive Churchill, and obviously the Sharks to win the grand final. Mate, still to this day, I get hammered that I didn't reach out and score that try on the first try in grand final night. So there you go.
3: I backed for feeder for the Churchill, and I thought he probably should have got it. But
1: well, Steve.
0: Oh, wow.
1: Steve, you only played 20 minutes. What are you talking about?
0: Good. Steve, you could be my favourite caller of the year. So good on you, mate. Thank you, Steve. 1-300-361-700. Text 0467-920-222. You're feeling better about it all now?
1: Mate, I love it. You know what? At the end of the day, I love getting Mickey taken out of you now as well, so it's good. Bit of back to like the old change room days now.
0: Oh yeah, okay.
1: Good.
0: Ellie in Canberra says hi, Maury. First thought, nose. Well, it's nice to see your nose without tissues up it.
1: That's a good first thought.
2: Hay fever.
0: Vince says, Andrew, wife, stop it. No more thoughts from
1: you. Well, that was sort of from. Oh, I give you
0: I
1: one
0: know, again. But it's
2: an extension.
0: Andrew, my first thought about Luke is Transformers Megatron. First thought about Louis, secretly a deep thinker, but he won't let on, says Steve at Coffs Harbour. Oh, I like this one. 35-metre line from a listener in the bush. 0467 920 222. That's the one. First thought for Louis, trickster from Tomo at Ebor. Yes, that's a great first thought too. And we had a great birthday party for my wife Janine on Friday night. And we had a magician just going around from table to table doing these phenomenal tricks.

0: And my first thought then was Luke Lewis.
1: I love magicians.
0: Yeah.
1: They're the best.
0: I can imagine you doing all of the things he was doing, but he really was fantastic. All right, we do have the news coming up next, then more of your calls on 1300 361 700. What is your first thought about Luai, the great Luke Lewis? An hour away from footy, Melbourne and West Tigers at Amy Park, and then here in Canberra, it's the Raiders taking on the Penrith Panthers. Back with more after the news with Luke Lewis, John Gibbs, and I'm Andrew Moore.
2: ABC News, hello, I'm William Howard Evans. The Federal Treasurer, Jim Chalmers, has described the Farrer by-election result as a bloodbath for the Coalition. One Nation has won the Liberal-held electorate in a thumping victory, scoring its first-ever lower house seat in Federal Parliament. The Coalition had held the regional New South Wales seat for 80 years. Mr Chalmers says he thinks Angus Taylor's days as leader are numbered.
3: Well, this wasn't a by-election, it was a bloodbath for the Coalition. And what it shows is that the Coalition can't beat One Nation. They'll have to join them. There's no future Coalition government, I think, without One Nation in it. And I would be very surprised if the clock wasn't already ticking on Angus Taylor's leadership.
2: Victoria's opposition leader says the Farrer by-election result does not make her feel worried about the upcoming state election. Jess Wilson says it is a good reminder, though, that no party can take any seat for granted.
4: It was obviously a really disappointing result, but what it shows me, the result in Farrer, is that no party, no politician can take anything for granted. And that's why I'll continue to listen and earn the trust of Victorians over the next 6 months ahead as we lead into November.
2: A British Labor MP has declared she will attempt to trigger a leadership contest against Prime Minister Sir Keir Starmer on Monday if a cabinet minister does not put themselves forward before then. Europe correspondent Mazoe Ford has more.
5: Catherine West, a Labor backbencher based in London and a dual British-Australian citizen, says she does not yet know if she'd have the numbers to win a leadership contest against Prime Minister Sir Keir Starmer, but she wants to wake up the National Cabinet that they must make changes following the disastrous results for Labor in local elections last week. Ms West told the BBC her preference would be for the Cabinet to choose a replacement.
6: If that cannot happen and there are no leadership hopefuls who come forward tomorrow, then Monday morning I will put my name forward.
5: For a leadership election to be set in motion, 20% of Labor MPs, 81 people, would have to back a challenger.
2: At least 39 people have been killed in another day of intense Israeli strikes in southern Lebanon. Seven people, including two women and a girl, were killed when Israel hit a residential building in the town of Saksakia. In response, Hezbollah has launched rockets and drones into northern Israel and against Israeli troops that have invaded southern Lebanon. EU Commissioner for Equality, Hadja Labib, says support for Lebanon will continue.
7: This is not your war. You didn't choose it. You should not pay the price for it. Over the past 2 days, I have met families who lost everything, Lebanese families who fled war only to find war again.
2: US air safety authorities and Denver airport officials are investigating an incident which saw a Frontier Airlines plane hit and kill a pedestrian on a runway as the jet was taking off. Tim Wharton reports.
8: Frontier Airlines says flight 4345, which was carrying 224 passengers and seven crew, was on its way from Denver to Los Angeles when it struck a pedestrian walking along a runway while it was about to take off. The collision caused an engine fire and the plane was forced to abort its takeoff with smoke reported in the cabin. Passengers were then evacuated from the Airbus A321 and they were transported to the Denver Airport Terminal. Denver Airport says the National Transportation Safety Board has been notified and the runway where the incident took place will remain closed while an investigation is conducted.
2: Surf Life Saving New South Wales says the stretch of coastline where rescuers attempted to save a rock fisherman yesterday afternoon is known as a dangerous surf hotspot. A 41-year-old man was winched from the water at Fraser Park on the Central Coast after being swept from a rock platform. It's believed the man was thrown an esky or flotation device to try and stay above the waves, but he did not survive. Surf Life Saving CEO Stephen Pearce says the area has seen many fatalities over the years.
9: It is extremely dangerous for swimming and rock fishing incidents, and really, you know, just shows the importance of wearing life jackets, but also listening to those safety warnings. You know, yesterday was extremely hazardous surf, large waves impacting the rock shells right up and down the coastline.
2: And in sport, Melbourne will look to get their NRL season back on track when they host the West Tigers at Amy Park. Halfback Jerome Hughes has been named to return from a head knock in a major boost for the struggling Storm, who have lost a club record 7 straight games. The Tigers have also made a number of changes, including Jock Madden stepping in at halfback for the injured Adam Dewey and Kai Pierce-Paul returning from concussion. You're up to date with the latest. ABC News.
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0: Yes, happy Mother's Day. Thanks for spending some of it with us. So good to be here at Canberra Stadium. Beautiful sunny skies. And we are here for the 4 o'clock game between Canberra and Penrith. I'm Andrew Moore, sitting with Luke Lewis, who is the subject of our first thought today. Your first thought

0: I'll be keen on Hoffy's first thought about you, Luke Lewis, as a fellow back rower and someone who's given him the odd bit of trouble about his biggest fear in life. So I'll see if Hoffy's got a first thought on you very shortly. Well, yeah, everyone's got a first thought. Your calls are welcome, 1300 361 700, as are your texts.
1: On
0: right.
1: Someone.
0: Gotcha. I thought, how could that happen?
2: These days, it's very easy to connect with a telephone.
0: I'll get you one. Was it your phone or Jonty's?
1: No. He did say that Louis should make it clear that he's not an accountant.
0: Yes. Well, I think that's now abundantly clear. Artie from Mackay says, Andrew, my first thought when I think of Luke is John's poor phone. Yeah, that's a very valid one,
1: Artie. It went today.
0: Let's go. Well, you've got it firmly tucked right there. Let's go around the grounds and set the scene at Amy Park. Melbourne Storm looking to avoid an eighth straight defeat against the West Tigers. Brett Springer has made his way down south with former Storm and Blues and Kangaroo star and Louis teammate Ryan Hoffman. Let's set the scene. How are you, Spriggy?
3: G'day, Andrew. Yes, I'm here under overcast skies on a cool Sunday afternoon. This is a little tradition here. These two sides met on Mother's Day last year. That was a Mother's Day massacre, to be honest. Storm beat them 64-0. It seems a very different sort of prospect now, with Melbourne being, as you say, that all-time low ebb as far as consecutive losses. Now seven in a row to sit second last. And the Tigers, who conceded 50 last week, I mean, that's the Tigers we used to know, but that big margin, lost by 42 points at Shark Park last week, seems an outlier in the loss column for them this year, considering their previous couple of defeats were by a total of 5 points. So, beaten last start, but if there was ever a time they thought they might be able to come to Melbourne and upset the Storm, now would be as good a time as any, given the home side's current form line. Now, the team news, Melbourne will go in effectively as named, which includes Jerome Hughes making his return from the head knock. Tyron Wishart played in his role last week, but he is out with an ankle injury anyway. Hugo Peel, the local lad who debuted last week, keeps his place on the wing. There is, I guess, a slight change with their bench in that Manaia Waitere, who was listed at 19, he drops out. Jack Hetherington rounds out their bench in number 20, joining Trent Tolau, Joe Chan, David Mowali, Cooper Clark and Stanley Hewan, a young half who is yet to debut. There is a late change for the Tigers. It's a big one. Terrell May is not listed in their front row, so he's out completely. Apparently his wife went into labour, so he's flown back to Sydney. All the best to Terrell May and his wife. But this comes in the same week, as best I understand it, that his brother Taylan also became a dad, which is why he missed training through the week. So how's that? A couple of new May babies born in May. And no Terrell May is a big loss. That will give a club debut and start for Bunty Afoa in the props in jersey number 15. They are missing a couple of key players, namely Jareem Buller, who's out with a shoulder injury. So Heath Mason wears the number one jersey. No Adam Dewey at halfback, so Jock Madden starts at seven. No Samuel Afeno either, but Kai Pierce-Paul is back. Charlie Murray is up on their bench with Latu Fanu, Alex Seifarth, Royce Hunt playing his 100th NRL game, Mav Geyer and Gerald Skelton. Ryan Hoffman is here, as you mentioned. Hoffy, is today the day the Storm turned things around?
4: Well, there's an opportunity. Look, although I do think Tigers, you take their performance last week, which I think is definitely out of character for them for what they showed. The Tigers are the team in form. Look, Melbourne needs something to kick start their season again, and a Sunday afternoon. Hopefully, they get a bit of dry weather football. I think that will suit the Storm, playing a bit of dry weather football. They don't get to play too many games during the day, so hopefully that will give them an opportunity to, as I said, kick start their season. But look, there's no go away from the Tigers. The Tigers are pushing. They want to prove that they're a top four football team. And this will be a huge scalp for them today.
3: So who's the biggest loss for the Tigers? Bullard, Dewey, and now, I mentioned Fanu, but Terrell May as well.
4: Yeah, look, Terrell May's lost, but Buller and Dewey, especially Adam Dewey, he's been tremendous for the Tigers this year. So he is going to be a big loss. But I've been really impressed with their back row. Their back row, especially Alex Twal, Kai Pierce-Paul, yep, and Sione Finau, they've been rock solid for their team. And I think I've been impressed with Kai Pierce-Paul. I like him. Nice, tall, rangy back rowers. You've got to love those guys.
3: Yep.
4: And his form has been good since coming to the Tigers and really endeared himself to the Tigers faithful. So it's been a really impressive back row by the Tigers. And for the Storm, Blower, Lasati and Trent Liero, they've got a big job to do.
3: The New South Wales Cup curtain raiser finished up just a few moments ago. West Magpies won that 38-22. In first grade, our ref will be Adam G with the ubiquitous Chris Butler in the bunker. So it's the Storm and the Tigers coming up, Andrew.

0: our way back to you, can I ask you, Hoffy, for your first thought on your former Origin International teammate, Luke Lewis?
1: Oh, first thought on Luke Lewis, Jesus. I've known Louis since I was about 16 years old, so there's only one word that comes...
0: There's a few thoughts there.
1: Oh, there's plenty of thoughts, but the main one that comes to mind is punish.
0: Ooh, okay.
1: Let's throw back to Andrew Moore and Luke Lewis and Johnny Gibbs.
0: Nicely done.
2: Hoffy, well done. Punish. What about that, Louis?
3: Yeah, well...
2: From a fellow back rower.
3: That's a shit go. Oh, I shouldn't say that. My Hoffy.
2: No, you shouldn't say that.
3: But sorry about that. But it's no goodbye, Hoffy. I love you, though.
2: You've just stunned me. Wow. 0467 920 222 calls 1-300-361-700. Did you forget where you were?
3: Yeah, no, I just sort of slipped out. There's just...
4: I'm not surprised.
3: Yeah.
2: Well, some of the earlier first thoughts involved that too. 1-300-361-700, text 0467 920 222. Around the grounds, as Springy mentioned, in the New South Wales Cup, West Magpies 38 defeated Melbourne 22. Jersey flag into the second half. Cronulla Sutherland 32 leading South Sydney 12. A-League Women's semi-final second leg. Still no score between Wellington and Brisbane Roar after Brisbane won the first leg 2-1. And AFL just getting underway between the Melbourne Demons and the West Coast Eagles. All right, the West Coast Eagles have scored a goal. They lead 7-0. Let's go to calls. Phil is first up this hour. G'day to you, Phil.
5: Hey, g'day the team. Lovely to listen to you. I just want to say that I met Luke Lewis outside the Sofitel Hotel when the Broncos played Cronulla. And I was blown away with what a gentleman he is. And
3: thanks, Phil.
5: Michael Ennis, man, I'm telling you, of the people in rugby league, they're so nice to the fans. And it was really refreshing. And I'd like to say thank you to him for being so nice.
3: No, that's awesome, Phil. Thanks for the call, mate. You're a good man. Whereabouts are you from, Phil?
5: I'm from the Gold Coast. I'm a Broncos fan, so I'm in commiserations at the moment. But... I'd like to say, too, best wishes to Dean Mariner. I hope he makes a quick recovery. We really need him. He's such a nice guy. And also Craig Bellamy. You know, we all think about Craig. He's a lovely guy.
2: He is, too. Well, I think you might be in that category, too, Phil, judging by this call. So thank you for making it and nominating gentlemen as the first thought about Luke Lewis. Thank you, Phil. And Louis, I have seen you throughout your playing career and now doing this with the public, and you really are a gentleman. That's why you had people like me bluff for some
4: time. I can attest to that for all of his bravado.
2: No, you are brilliant.
4: He is lovely with people, but Phil, just disregard that tax advice because he's had alternate evidence since.
3: Well, I was going to say, yeah, but you're around me every day.
2: Yes.
3: So, like, you become family, sort of, like, it becomes a bit different, right? So you have a little bit different banner.
2: No, I like that dynamic is there that we all have. Yep. But I've seen you with the public, and it's most impressive. That I'm being genuine. First thought about Luke Lewis will always be my brother, who passed 10 years ago. The last conversation we had was about Louis when we were watching him play only hours before my brother passed. You never know how you affect people's lives. Even though we are parochial Queenslanders, we love the way Luke played the game. He's still a legend and forms part of a great combination off the field with you guys on the radio. That's Mick from Mackay.
3: Well, Mick, I'm so sorry for your loss, mate, but in the memory there. But I'm glad that we could give you some sort of enjoyment on the TV. But, yeah, sorry for your loss, Mick.
2: That's a powerful one. Thank you, Mick. Afternoon, fellas. Hear me out. My first, second and third thought all came at once. When Louis had tissues up his nose and broke through the defensive line at the 35-metre mark and scored that try in Coffs Harbour while having Jonty's phone in his pocket from Ruben from Brizzy. That's allowed, Ruben. 1-300-361-700 or text 0467-920-222. Rick is next on the open line. Hello, Rick.
6: Hey, boys, how are you?
2: Excellent, thanks, Rick.
3: Hey, Rick.
4: Rick.
6: Hey, boys. Hey, my first thought of Louis... I hope I'm right here and it doesn't reside in my imagination, but I was living overseas watching a test match between Australia and the UK, and the ball swings out wide and there's Louis skulking on the sideline, must have been having a rest or something. Anyway, he scoots off down the sideline and all the Pommy commentator said was, Luke Lewis! And I think it's pretty cool to have your name called out like that.
3: Yeah, absolutely. And, mate, it was brilliant over there getting the opportunity to play over in England, especially for your country. But, when you brought that up, I actually thought you were going down a different path. I thought you were going the one where I slid into the fence and did my shoulder is what I was thinking. But, yeah, I did get – I was playing back row there once, and I remember I think it was Darius Boyd did his collarbone, so I had to quickly move to the wing, and I got a try that night. But, yeah, it was sad to see me mate Darius go down with a pretty bad broke in the collarbone as well.
2: There you go.
6: Yeah, it would have been.
2: So the Tommy commentator's yelling out, Luke Lewis, that is pretty cool.
3: Yeah, I didn't get to hear that, though, because you're on the field, right? But it would have been awesome.
2: All right. Good on you, Rick. Thank you, mate. 1-300-361-700 or text 0467-920-222. First thought, the shark from Finding Nemo, says Matt from Canberra. First thought on Luke Lewis about 15 or so years ago. Oh, this could be anything. When Luke was still playing for Penrith, my uncle Neil passed away. He was a massive fan from the days of the Chocolate Soldiers. We reached out to Luke Lewis and he hooked us up with about 25 ties for the pallbearers and others to wear. We've always been so grateful for that, from Amy.
3: Oh, no worries, Amy, but thanks for the message. That was awesome. But sorry for your loss as well. That was obviously horrible, but I'm glad we could help in some way or another.
2: Another says, great all-rounder. Phil and Mudgee says, it might have been Jeff the accountant that you were talking to in the last year.
3: Gibbsy introduced me to him.
2: There is a lot of financial advice coming through, and I appreciate it, but I'm not going to read any out.
3: Yeah, it's fine.
2: Because, and can you not give any more?
3: Yeah, what? Well,
2: do me a favour. Stop. Don't give any more. Yeah. Don't like to admit it, but always a nervous Queenslander. Always love listening, says Andrew in Brisbane. Johnny says, first thought, Louis chuckle. There you go, 1-300-361-700 on the open line, or text 0467-920-222. Well, the great Chris Choppy Close, man of the match in the first two ever State of Origin games, and legendary player, legendary bloke, he has always maintained that you would have been an acceptable Queenslander.
3: He's a good man, Chris. Choppy Close, I love him. Got a lot of time for him. I could sit down and listen to him.
2: Oh, same.
3: And, yeah, that's probably one of the most... What's the word I'm looking for? The most humbling comment you could probably get from someone like Chris Choppy Close. So,
2: there's no one who's more passionate about Queensland than Chris
3: absolutely,
2: Close.
3: No, absolutely.
2: And he'd welcome you with open arms.
3: Yeah, so I've always loved him. I've loved listening to him, and I appreciate that comment massively.
2: Well, I'm sure we'll catch up again during Origin time with Chris Close. Around the grounds in Jersey Flegg, second half, Cronulla Sutherland 32, leading South Sydney 16. AFL first quarter at 7-all between Melbourne Demons and West Coast Eagles. And halftime in the A-League Women's semi-final, Wellington has scored to lead Brisbane Roar 1-0. And that means on aggregate, they're at 2 apiece. On the text line, 0467-920-222. First on Luke Lewis, thoughtful. He wrote a really nice, thoughtful message 10 years ago, and my son's got an autograph from him, says Wally. See, you're getting plenty of raps here. This is the nice goodness coming out of you, Luke Lewis.
4: So I was thinking a big picture, Andrew. This shows you that prominent, high-profile people like Luke can use their profile...
2: For good.
4: To good and impact people's lives.
3: To be fair, most
4: and you, and you don't realise... And, you know, you're getting... These are random ones, so there'd be many more. I'm being serious here.
3: Yeah.
4: But just to go out of your way a little bit to help people.
3: But to be fair, I reckon 99.9% of rugby league players that I know do.
2: Yes.
3: You know, I'm nearly going to say 100%.
2: But I think it's nice every now and then to get this feedback and realise the impact you have, you and the others.
3: Yeah.
2: But...
3: Yeah, well, you never really think about it, right?
2: These are memories from 10 and 15 years ago.
3: Yeah, it's pretty cool.
2: It is very cool.
4: It's like that kid last night that was brought to... That Jamal Fogarty and Kieran Foran, they got a letter about a kid in Newcastle who was a Manly supporter, and he's facing all sorts of challenges you can imagine with an aggressive brain tumour, a really rare type. And Kieran Foran... And Jamal Fogarty went up and visited his kid in John Hunter Hospital. I know that Danny Weidel in the Herald today has written something about it. But further to that, last night at the game, and Manly didn't want a thing made of this or anything like that, but last night at the game, the kid Cam Finn, I'm pretty sure his name is, Cam and his family were brought down in his bed. He watched the game from Kieran Foran's coaching offices. up in the Fulton Stand.
2: It's unreal.
4: And he's watched that. His mum is also a Manly supporter, and his dad and brother, I think, are Broncos supporters. And Manly, when up, they sent Fogarty. You're not talking about Neville, Fogarty and Kim.

0: and four of them went up to visit him, and last night he was brought down in his bed from John Hunt Hospital to watch the game from Kieran Foran's coaching office.
1: That's amazing, fantastic. Yeah, amazing experience too. And mate, but you know what? This is the thing. Like, you don't hear about it, but there's so many clubs that do things like this. Not to that extent. That's pretty amazing, to be fair.
2: Plenty of feedback coming through here on the text line, especially 0467. 920222. Should Luke be sent to the sin bin, or would that give him too much time to do naughty things to people's phones, etc.? Well, Tom, I once tried that with Luke when we were in the boardroom throughout COVID for various reasons, and it was a little bit disconcerting calling a game, looking up and having half of Luke inside the boardroom and half of him not.
1: That was COVID, wasn't it?
2: Well, it was, and it's continued beyond then. First thought, a handsome, fair-headed winger playing for Penrith, my second team. From Tiger Pie Suzanne. Good afternoon. My first thought is Luke Lewis Dictionary. Is there a publication date? Asked John at Rouse Hill.
1: Well, I think it just depends. I think we'll publish it around the 10-year mark. We're coming in, what are we now? How many years have we been, Maury?
2: Since 2019.
1: 19.
2: 7 years, yeah. Well, you stopped playing in 2018.
1: Yeah.
2: So
1: is
2: yeah,
1: that time gone?
2: Yeah, no. Mate, trust me, when you get older, it goes quicker. And speaking of going quick, this time next week,
1: we're in Magic Round.
2: We will be at Magic Round in Brisbane. And we would have celebrated already the fact that John Gibbs will have entered his eighth decade.
1: Wow.
0: I mean, that's amazing.
1: It is amazing.
0: Because I don't feel like that.
2: No, well, you don't
1: How old do you turn next week?
0: 70, Luke.
1: 70.
0: But it's only a number.
1: It is only a number. I'm a big believer on that, too.
2: Well, you've produced all sorts of numbers and stories in relation to the numbers today.
1: But I'm big believer. I don't know. I feel like I'm mentally stuck at 25.
0: He's tried to talk to me.
2: You never made 25.
0: He tried to talk to me before about an allocated pension.
2: Oh, dear. On the text line. Afternoon, boys. Lots of thoughts about Louis as a Sharks fan myself. But my first thought is his bolt reference to Gout last year, says Kate.
1: That's right.
2: Andrew, Louie and Jonty. Hetherington just played New South Wales Cup and is now on the bench for the main game. Is that allowed from Merv at Moree Park Beach near Bundaberg? Yes, it is these days. Because there are six-man benches, that is allowed. But also, we get situations now increasingly often we get reserve grade or New South Wales Cup now being played after first grade. And that's happening here at Canberra Stadium. We've seen the Parramatta Eels do that a few times.
0: Yeah, but it's sensible, Andrew, so players who mightn't get football for a month or longer to get some game time.
1: I like it too, because it brings back the old days. Remember the old days? You used to play reserve grade and then come up and sit on the bench for first grade?
2: Yeah.
1: I like that.
2: Is that from Matt Elliott? Okay. I've got a text sent directly to Ralph Tucker from Matt Elliott. I'm allowed to read this on air?
3: Yeah.
2: Okay.

0: Just in case you run out of 10,000 text messages, Ralph, I'll give you my first thought on Luke Lewis.
1: Uh-oh.
0: That is kind of complimentary, but kind of not. One day at training, a young, inexperienced player was bludging at training when we were doing an opposed session, and Louis had a snap. Oh, he loves talking about
2: that. Out off the Melbourne winger, and then you put that move on from the scrum, which was back from about 1970s, that move, wasn't it?
1: Well, Ray, no G up. We actually practiced that play for 3 years. We never scored one try off it. Grand final night, we get it right.
2: Yep. Well, I've got to say, a quick second thought. Louis, you're absolutely awesome to Paul, and I really appreciate it. Thank you.
1: No, you're a good man, Ray. Thanks for the call too, mate.
0: Take care, Ray. We'll see you at Shark Park soon.
2: We will.
0: Good on you, mate. You and your young bloke, Paul. It's been a pleasure to meet you guys on numerous occasions down there. On the text line, that little chuckle he has when he laughs on radio is the first thought. Classic, says Dan. First thought about Luke is Tom Jenkins. Louis number two, Scott in Rouse Hill, who adds, here comes the Bears. Phil from the Gold Coast just called Louis a gentleman. Lucky he didn't hear him 5 minutes before that, with Hoffie's first thought for Louis can be added to, so now, potty mouth punish. I nearly drove off the road when I heard it, Louis, says Stu.
1: Stu, so did I. I nearly fell off my chair.
0: I think that's the first time you've sworn.
1: Yeah, I did. The reason why, because when we're out with the boys and they say something, you'll just say, yeah, whatever, go, right? The word I used, I shouldn't have used it. But
0: you often have a microphone when you're out with
1: them. No, but then I just forgot it was on because I thought we're just having a chat to Hoffy. You go, go.
0: 7 years, dude.
1: I know. To be fair, I was actually quite shocked myself.
0: Well, and
1: so all the listeners out there, I love you all, and sorry for popping out.
3: It was an honest mistake.
0: I don't think anyone's taken offence. We would have found out. So I think everyone's just laughed it off in the spirit of which it was intended. But remember, so you have sworn with the S word after Ryan Hoffman's comment.
1: Yeah.
0: Remember when we were in Melbourne and he said that word after what you did to him with...
1: Did he really? No way.
0: Yes, as he was climbing up the wall.
1: Oh, there you go.
0: In fear. So there's a touch of irony. Hi, Andrew, Louie and Jonty. Oh, no, that was the question about Hetherington, who played New South Wales Cup. James says, Luke Lewis, first thought, rugby league's deepest thinker.
1: I am a deep thinker, you know. I know people wouldn't really sort of think that.
0: But James does.
1: There you go, James. You actually do know me.
0: He's deep thinking about your deep thinking. Dennis, the truckie here, I've got heaps of good stuff to say about Luke Lewis. Just let him know that the payment hasn't cleared yet. 0467 920 222. If you'd like to join in, Andrew and crew, first thoughts on Louis and the car keys incident and the tyre incident. Thank you from Icarus. Actually, we were laughing about that yesterday off air, weren't we? We were never going to mention again the player who you basically tore keys through his tyres as an act of revenge. Nick Youngquist, hope you're well.
1: he's overseas at the moment, doing some marathons.
0: He'll be listening on the ABC Listen.
1: While he's running.
0: App.
1: Yeah, good.
0: Well, he's having a little trot. But that was in relation to him hiding your clothes or something, wasn't it, at training?
1: Yes. I was trying to go home. It was late at night, and he hid my clothes, which was normal. We used to always hide people's clothes. But usually we'd say after 15 minutes, okay, it's here, go and get it. Mm. But yeah, Youngie just stayed out in the field for about another 40, 50, 60 minutes, and I'm thinking, he's not giving me clothes back. So I walked out in my towel and I said, mate, if my clothes aren't back in there by the time I'm dry, you won't be going home tonight. I don't think you believe me. So
3: no,
1: I ended up letting all his tyres down, and I drove home in my towel.
0: Is that what you describe as a proportional response?
3: Well, I would say that's disproportionate. But although, knowing you, Luke, saying you won't get home tonight, he's probably got out light.
1: Well, to be fair, I think he ended up sleeping at my house that night anyway.
0: So he's hiding your clothes and you've destroyed his four tyres.
1: Well, I just let him down. Well, it's just hard to get someone to get there and pump them all up for him, so...
3: Mm. Like you destroyed my undies.
1: And he had to drive back to Cronulla too, don't forget.
0: Hang on. There'll be people listening. They've had Louis swear. They've heard him about slashing people's tyres.
1: Letting them
0: and
1: down.
0: And now you were talking about undies.
3: He slashed my undies. He's now known as a slasher.
1: That is not true. I think my dog must have got to him or something.
0: Well, didn't you admit happily that you... You cut his undies up. Now, it's a perfectly legit question. There are people driving to and from Mother's Day lunches listening to this for the first time going, Louis cut up Gibbsy's undies, Wather. He wasn't wearing them at the time, I can say that.

0: that. But, Jonty, you went to Louis's palatial mansion on the beach at Cronulla and decided to go for a swim. So you left the Reg Grunties behind and never to be worn again.
1: Never to be worn again.
2: But we're with each other the whole time. I never left him.
1: Yeah.
2: And I reckon me dog must have got him.
1: We've all given you great credit for your, you know, you don't have to be a clown to be in a circus. You're just a magnificent entertainer. Illusionist.
2: So how did I get there?
1: You're an illusionist. You're good at it. I'll give you credit.
0: You are.
1: Walter was the best ever. I've never been got like that ever, where I've been absolutely humiliated by someone and it had turned out to be you.
0: Well, and that was in the same time frame as telling you could blow on your phone to open it up.
1: Yeah, well, that was
0: the funniest I've ever seen.
1: That was my stupidity, my own ignorance.
0: On the text line, my first thought was the magnificent try Luke Lewis scored at Coffs Harbour from Pedro. That was the same as mine, Pedro. My first reaction to Louis was warmth. During my time at home recovering from major surgery last year, listening to the humour and antics of Louis at Tower was a very positive thing for my state of mind. That's another lovely one, Neil. Peter says, first thought, the Louis line took me forever to work it out. Well, and us too, Peter. It still does as we look at grounds every
2: You've
0: day.
2: You've got to admit that you have seen it.
0: I'm not going travelling inside your head. I just can't go there.
2: Well, explain to listeners where I've got the 35-metre line from.
0: Your head, I just said.
2: Yeah, but
0: you described it during the call.
2: I did say
0: as
2: the
0: I was tackled on the 35-metre line, which not only doesn't exist now, has never existed since 1908.
2: Well, it was a mowed line right at the 35-metre point of the field.
0: In your head.
1: But it was between the 30 and 40. I'll give him credit for that.
0: It has been since. I'm not sure it was that day.
2: It was that day.
0: Was that Campbelltown Stadium during COVID? I think it was.
2: I think you've got a better memory than me.
0: Well, you remember things you never even did, so I'm not sure I do. Doug has phoned through. G'day, Doug. How are you going?
3: Yeah, good, gentlemen. How are you? From
0: excellent.
3: Family of League. You guys support us a lot. And
0: oh, Dougie Keane.
3: Earlier. Yeah, hi. About the young fella and the family from up Newcastle Way, the Hunter Hospital. Yeah, we got a call a little while ago asking. We could introduce them, and to his credit, John Bonacera, the footy manager, is an old police.

0: coming towards to us at Family Breed, help you in many ways. So thank you for your support, gentlemen. Crazy Socks coming up. You guys are fantastic supporters. Thank you.
1: Oh, I love the Crazy Socks because apart from anything else, the meaning of them, they're particularly warm in the middle of winter. So I look forward to that. Good on you, Doug. Take care. And, of course, the Family of League used to be called the Men of League. Now the Family of League do such a wonderful job for not only rugby league players, former rugby league players, but their families as well. And Doug Keane is right at the helm of all of that, and it's much appreciated in the rugby league community, that is for sure. On the text line, 0467 920 222, Bulldogs are in big trouble and there's a whole lot of pain to come. Only the Dragons will save them from the spoon. The decision makers have made some woeful mistakes. Signing, then keeping Montoya. Appointing Adam O'Brien as attack coach. The team's attack is atrocious. Giving a two-year contract extension to Connor Tracy. There's a lot of sledging players in here, so I'll just edit on the run. But, yeah, I agree with the overall point. I think the Bulldogs are in trouble, and I do think they've made some terrible mistakes with rostering and team selections. 0467 920 222. Legends Luke calling game set bingo this week, says Grimesy. When did you do that?
2: Well, Friday night.
1: Oh, no.
2: Glenn Lauder said, no, we can't do that.
1: Yeah.
2: And I said, yeah, no, who would do that? And I just gave it a quick one.
1: Did he?
2: Because you weren't there. No, I didn't give it the old game set.
1: Yeah,
2: no,
1: see, if
3: you're going to... was a GSB.
1: If you're going to do it, let it rip.
2: Yeah, no, I didn't want to, like, take that off you, because I think if you would have heard mine do it, then you probably wouldn't.
1: No, but I object to it if you do it, and you just half bake it.
2: Yeah, I did half bake it.
1: Yeah, well, see, that's no good.
2: Yeah.
1: Have a real go.
2: Okay, next
1: one. It was like that day when
2: I was just trying to make sure, because you weren't there, it was in memory of you. Just for the night, you know?
1: Yes.
2: Because you're out dressed up as the Joker.
1: Well, I was too. Yeah, that was fun. Anyway, it reminded me of that time when I got crook in Gosford a number of years ago.
2: That's right. Well, that actually come up when we were there as well.
1: Of course. Well, you were in Gosford. But coming back into the broadcast box, having, you know, a bit of an historic moment where I got crook and had to leave the box for a few minutes. So you and Dean Hallitau were calling the game. And the first thing I hear when I walk back into the box is, strikes it, likes it, kicks the goal. Like, oh, God, okay.
3: And he had a relapse.
1: Oh, dear, had to race out again. Agree with Louis' comment the other night about wanting to get to his car and go home. The refereeing this year is mystifying. Six agains on the whim of the ref is making it hard to watch. Happy Sunday, Andrew and John. My first thought about Luke Lewis is he's a very kind person. He's a Sharks and Panthers legend. Makes the show fun and entertaining, and enjoy Mother's Day, everyone. Oh, that's from the very sweet Dion. So there you go.
2: Thanks, Dion. And thanks for all your always listening.
1: Chris from Budrum says, if Louis was writing a dictionary, he wouldn't get past aardvark. Well, Chris, I doubt very much in Louis' dictionary that aardvark will be included. Would that be fair to say, Louis?
2: No. It definitely, well, I don't have no idea what it means.
3: It's an animal.
1: The good news is...
2: Is it?
3: Yeah. Well, yeah,
2: we've got to get back to Gibbsy teaching Louis.
1: What did we call that? Educating Louis.
2: Educating Louis.
1: What was your favourite one of those? Was it about the octopus?
2: The octopus. I still don't remember everything about that.
1: What about the moon?
2: Yeah, there was the...
1: Didn't you about the buck moon? You picked up on the moon pretty quick.
2: The buck moon was one that stands out for me.
1: That was my favourite moon when we're State of Origin, a series decider. Luke Lewis, good evening. Oh, how good is this? The tension's amazing. Matthew Elliott, oh, Queensland's going to win. This is going to be the greatest night of all time. Down to the touchline, John Gibbs. Good evening, Jonty. We have a buck moon.
3: Oh, so it was appropriate. You want conditions down at ground level. It's all right for you up here.
1: Well, do you reckon the moon's at ground level?
3: In your ivory tower. But I can see it. Sometimes you can't. I've got to be the eyes and ears of things that you can't see. That's my job down there in the sideline. By the way, Louis, a couple of weeks.
2: You've got the octopuses back.
3: No, we're going to have we've got the octopus back, but we're going to have another moon. It's a blue moon. Two full moons in May, which is very exciting.
1: Look, the crowd's on the edge of its seat, just waiting for the second moon in May. That is exciting. On the text line, my first thought is Luke's defensive effort in the 2016 Grand Final and protecting the Cronulla line in our first ever Grand Final win. Love you, my brother, from Mick at Cronulla.
2: Thanks, Mick. That was a tough night in defence that night. It was probably that was the fastest game I'd played in for
1: a long time.
2: Great game of footy. And you know what? I don't think it... Actually, I still...

0: I haven't watched it from start to finish, but this year I'm going to watch it with my kids.
1: Yeah, right.
0: They understand the game a little bit more now. But I've only seen bits and pieces, but that last part where we saved the try, it gives me so many memories of how we trained during the year. Because during the year we used to do this little drill. You'd have 13v7, and the seven defenders had to defend a set.
1: Okay.
0: If you didn't defend the set, you'd do a fitness drill. Yeah. And that was
1: that seems harsh.
0: Yeah, but it was, mate, it paid off, right? So, and all the pitches that we had at training that we used to watch, oh, you've got to do this, you've got to fix this part of the lineup when it's coming back. And that pitcher was almost identical to that play when they went back across the field to, who was the wing over there? Was it Corabetti?
1: Might have been in 2016, yeah.
0: Yeah, but, and then when Ricky Littelli made the tackle, it was identical pitches to what we had at training. And we practiced it for 6 months.
1: Yeah, wow.
0: Yeah, so
1: hard work pays off.
0: Yeah, it blows my mind.
1: Yeah, well, when we were looking back, because it's 10 years since you won the comp at Cronulla, and speaking to Ben Barber about that scrum move, he said, it was a secret that we'd been training with it and never worked, not once. Then grand final, it does work. But also, listening to the highlights when we played that, and this is nothing about personal stuff, but listening to it, it gave me goosebumps again remembering that last 30 seconds. That was unreal. On the text line, 0467 920 222, the story about Foz and Manly and the Newcastle child, that's what's winning Manly many more fans these days, and there's many fans in Newcastle, says Daryl from that up that way in Newcastle. My first thought, or should I say fort, is Louis's inability to pronounce TH. Wow.
0: TH, thought, or was it? I thought it was G.
1: Well, no, you can pronounce G, you just choose not to.
0: Yes.
1: On numerous occasions, but that's fine. Again, it's going to be your dictionary at the end of the day. And if you're cutting words from, you know, talking.
0: Making it easier.
1: Frickin'. Is that what you said?
0: No, making it
1: easier. Oh, making. Making. See, you said making there. You can do it. You know that.
0: Yeah, I can do it.
1: Yeah.
0: I just get lazy.
1: And also on the text line. My first thought, Luke Lewis, mum. I'm a middle-aged man, but love his constant support for his mum and speaking out on DV. Respect from Peter Townsville.
0: Thanks, Pete. Yeah, that was... I've had a lot to do with that sort of stuff, but it's hard to talk about.
1: Yeah, I get it. With regards to the Moon report, no doubt about it, Gibbsy is the new Henry Blofeld. Now, Henry Blofeld, I was lucky enough to work with him for 8 years back in the 80s and 90s, the very flamboyant English commentator. And he was a great, great man, Henry Blofeld. He's only recently retired in the last 2 or 3 years from TMS over in the UK. But a great character. He did a lot of pantomimes and a lot of public speaking, Henry Blofeld, and was very popular here. For many decades, he'd write articles for the Australian newspaper, I'm sure it was, and commentated various networks, including where I was at the time in the mid to late 80s and early 90s. But one of Blower's great things, it was a night of the Sydney Test, and he used to always stay at one particular hotel, the Sheraton Wentworth in Sydney, and he knew very well the chief concierge. And I had gone with him to dinner at the hotel one night, and we'd had out a few quiet drinks and ended up yodeling, standing on the table at some point.
0: Proper yodeling?
1: Proper yodeling. He could actually yodel.
0: Yeah, right.
1: My dear old thing. So anyway, we've had a couple of drinks. He's yodeling. I'm laughing. And he said, oh, we must go home. My dear old thing, we've got to go. We've got to be at work early in tomorrow. So we go to the cab line. I've got to go back to where I was living, about 45 minutes away. We hop in the taxi. Where to, gentlemen? And Henry says, oh, my dear old thing, straight to the Sheraton Wentworth. I need to get there immediately. He said, no worries, Mr. Blofeld. Here you are.
0: That's awesome.
1: He was a great man. You would have worked with him,
2: yeah, yeah, yeah.
1: Back in those days. Was a great character.
2: He was a fine commentator.
1: Well, he used to, when he would commentate, not only was he great at the ball-by-ball stuff, but he was renowned for his colour. So he'd describe the buses, the lorries he could see in the distance, and the ice cream sellers, and all of that sort of thing. Very colourful.
2: Of course, that was pre-night test, so he couldn't talk about the moon.
1: Thank God, because he would have, I reckon. Love listening to you boys every week without fail. Highlight of my sporting week, AFL defector, still learning about the game. Love your cool and explanations. Go beautiful team, Lols, from Anthony in Melbourne. Well, that's awesome. Thank you very much, Anthony. 1300 361 700 or text 0467 920

0: Triple Two. We're coming up to Dennis Carnahan's Song of the Week. Around the grounds, jersey flag full time. Cronulla Sutherland has beaten South Sydney 38-16. We're about to get a jersey flag game underway here at Canberra Stadium between Canberra and Penrith as the Panthers take to the field. New South Wales Cup between Canberra and Penrith to be played after the NRL game at around about 6:15. In the AFL first quarter, Melbourne Demons leading West Coast Eagles by 33-8. Second half of the A-League Women's semi-final, Wellington Phoenix leading Brisbane Roar 1-0. And that semi is locked 2-2 on aggregate. The winner will play Melbourne Victory in the grand final next week. All right, on NRL Sunday here on ABC Sport, it is time for Dennis Carnahan's Song of the Week.
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0: Well, the good news for Dennis too is he can follow that up now with Louis' tax tip. Some song about that for the next week. How good. Good job, Den Dog. Dennis Carnahan, Song of the Week. Now, we're only about 4 or 5 minutes from heading to Amy Park in Melbourne. Here in the Jersey Flag, 2.5 minutes gone. Canberra and Penrith, there is no score. Now, on the text line, guys, how do you listen to the rugby league call at the stadium with zero delay? That's from Jack. Well, I'm going to direct you to our man of, if not accountancy work, certainly a man of the ABC Listen app, Luke Lewis, for Jack. He's at the ground. He wants to hear without delay. What does he do?
1: Well, it's going to the Rapid. It's going to the little app. And just go down the search bar. If you can't find it, the very first one, go down the little right search bar and just type in Rapid. And it comes straight up. There it is. And then all of a sudden you're there. And if the TV's a little bit in front, just pause it.
0: Well, if he's at the ground, it should be very similar.
1: Yeah, so, if it's at the ground, it'd be identical.
0: So if you've got your little headphones, you've got ABC Listen app on your dog and bone, hit, well, you'll see the ABC Rapid button, the Rapid button, and if not, as Louis says, you can just on the search button go Rapid.
1: And there's another way too. If you just come up the stairs out the back, there's a glass door, you sort of walk through, there's a little, like, just outside the grandstand. We've got the window open. You stand right next to it. You hear us live.
2: Yeah, come in.
0: Join us in the box. Hey, Johnny, don't listen to them. I love your moon chat. You just be you, says Sharky K. G'day, lads. Yes, Filthy Phil. I won't read that on air, but thank you. My first thought about Luke Lewis is his second, third, and fourth thoughts every week. From Fitzy. No, that's not Louie.
1: No, that's Gibbsy.
0: Yeah, that's definitely.
3: I haven't done it for a long time. Ever since I was chastised by

0: Chris Barth.
1: Well, and the late, great James Valentine chastised you too. Do you know the reason why they did it?
0: Because it's true.
1: Yes, because it's true. But you've been very disciplined today, because this would be one where I thought you might run amok, considering it's your mate Louis here.
0: Louis shocked me today, though.
1: How?
0: Oh, you should have heard our discussion before we came in. He reckoned he counts his stuff. And he borrowed a sheet of paper off me because he wanted to write all the information.
1: Well, he's on his calculator now on the phone. Afternoon, Maury, Louie and Kay. Love the coverage. Another embarrassing and abysmal performance at Wollongong yesterday. Seriously, it was a training run for Newcastle. We've officially hit rock bottom. Blow up and start again. It was like under 10s. Can't confidently say when we win a game. That's from Park Dragon at Albion Park. Willie, now six again earlier. We ran through their draw for the next 6 weeks. They do have a bye, but that's a tough draw for St George Illawarra, beginning with the top two teams at the moment, Penrith and the Warriors in the next 2 weeks.
2: Yeah, I think in Magic Round there's a chance that if Penrith play well, could put 60-plus on them, which is scary. And then I can't see them win. We just spoke about it then. We were saying, what, the bye is probably the next time they're going to get the 2 points. I actually don't think they'll get a win in the next 4 or 5 weeks.
1: Well, they have Penrith, Warriors, Brisbane, Cronulla, Sutherland, bye, and away to Newcastle. They're not winning any of them.
2: I don't believe so either. But then it can just take one day off. One day off from someone else. The other team has a bit of a day off, expecting to go down there and flog them or play them and flog them. That's what they're sort of relying on at the moment. But I look at that side. I reckon they're rocking up the training going, I really don't want to play this weekend. Well, I reckon that's for their mindset.
1: I hope for Dragons fans that we've all got that horribly wrong, as Canberra dive over in the corner to open the scoring in the jersey flag. 6 minutes gone. Canberra 4, Penrith 0 with a kick to come. It is a stunning day here in the nation's capital. I reckon it's about 18 degrees, but beautiful blue sky, not a cloud to be seen. Crowd just starting to come in here. No doubt we'll get a good-sized crowd for Canberra and Penrith. The game kicking off at 4 o'clock. Team news not through just yet. But we know Hudson Smith and Ethan Strange return for the Raiders. The referee here will be Ashley Klein. Grant Atkins in the bunker. The last game of round 10 before we get to game 2 of the Women's Origin Series on Thursday night. We'll be on air from 7 p.m. Myself, Billy Moore and Karina Brown. And then on Friday, 5:30, we'll be taking it through the roof on ABC Listen for the pre-game show to set the scene at Magic Round. And then 6 o'clock, it's Canterbury and Cronulla Sutherland to get us going. Right through into the last game that ends on Sunday night, and that last game is Penrith and St George Illawarra. We've got 30 seconds. Louis, Melbourne or West Tigers at Amy Park today?
2: I'm going to go Melbourne to get the win today.
1: Correct. A 7-game losing streak. What about you, John Gibbs?
0: Yeah, Melbourne. They've got a lot of players out, including Terrell May today, so yeah. Melbourne for mine.
1: All right, boys, why don't we go and grab some lunch? Thank you to Ralph Tucker, our producer, and to our man of sound and the songster, Dennis Carnahan, and to the J-Dog, Adam Joan, back in the studio. Thank you, Jonesy. Just kidding. Let's go to Amy Park in Melbourne. Brett Sprigg, good afternoon.
3: Thank you, Andrew, Louis and Gibbsy. Enjoy what Canberra has to offer. Meanwhile, an increasingly sunny day here in Melbourne, but no doubt there have been a few clouds hovering above the Melbourne Storm with those 7 straight defeats. Today, they host a somewhat depleted West Tigers outfit, although they have more confidence overall with their 5 wins so far, sitting 6th on the ladder. No Terrell May, who I mentioned, joins a list of names missing for Benji's Tigers as we are about to get things underway under light clouds in this early part of the afternoon. Thank you for spending NRL Sunday on ABC Sport with us on Mother's Day, and your texts remain welcome. 0467 920 222. Alongside me here is the never punishing Ryan Hoffman. Hoffy, the Storm want to turn things around from those 7 straight losses. The Tigers had probably their worst half of footy for the season last week. So how much can they do here as they try and climb up towards that top 4?
4: Well, it's going to be interesting to see with the Tigers whether or not that's them getting back into the bad form that we know from the Tigers from previous years, or it's just a blip on their season. Because I thought the Tigers have been tremendous this year. Is that just a blip, or are they starting to get into a bit of a rut? So, look, for Tigers fans, I reckon that was a blip, and they have a good opportunity to get another big scalp for them. But, look, for the Melbourne Storm, it's a confidence game for me. They just need to start playing with a lot more confidence, and you can only get confidence by playing good footy.
3: And a more confident team when Jerome Hughes is back at number 6 as well. So, well, number 7, I should say. Yeah. Cameron Munster, number 6. So, certainly,

0: Here's a big inclusion for the home side today. The Tigers can move up into fifth with a win here today, but they haven't beaten the Storm in their past eight encounters. And in fact, the last time the Tigers beat the Storm, that was 2018, a one-point win. Benji Marshall kicked the winning field goal that day. So there you go, the current coach. Let's get a feel for the atmospheric conditions and the general atmosphere here at Amy Park. Ian Cohen is on the touchline for us, as always. G'day, Koza.
1: Yes, hello, Spriggy. Hello, Hoffy. And I'll get into trouble if I don't say Happy Mother's Day to my bride, Bron. To my mum Jan and my mother-in-law Lorna as well. So happy Mother's Day to all around. Bellatrip Foundation, of course, you and I have spoken a bit about that as well. There's a number of people, including Brendan Favola, the AFL great, who is going to be doing the storm warning down here. Conditions are good though. You can hear that storm warning now. Conditions are really good. There's actually blue sky. It certainly started as a cold morning when we did the Mother's Day Classic this morning. But the ground's still a little bit wet and it's still a little bit spongy underfoot. But I would suggest handling conditions are going to be great. And there was an update on the baby news as well. So the baby news includes the fact that
0: Terrell May
1: left Melbourne this morning after coming down yesterday. And left Melbourne this morning to go back. And that is an imminent arrival of a young May baby that will be coming into the world at some stage this afternoon.
0: Okay, thank you, Koza. There was confusion about why Taylan May missed during the week.

0: on this Sunday afternoon in Melbourne. 0467 920 222. The West Tigers team will look like this. Fullback Heath Mason, so no Jareem Bulleh out with a shoulder injury. Wingers Sunia Taruva and Luke Laulali'i. Centres Patrick Herbert and Taylan May. 5'8 and co-captain Jerome Luai, who of course is PNG bound in a year and a half's time. Jock Madden at halfback today in for Adam Dewey. So some, as I mentioned, a few big days missing for Benji's West Tigers. Lock Alex Twol in great touch. You mentioned Hoff, he's one of their informed players.
1: Yeah, certainly. He's had a tremendous year, getting great go forward. But normally before, he would just be reliable just to get down and up. But he's actually bending the line back and getting some good metres.
0: Second row is Sione Fainu. And Kai Pierce-Paul returns. And no Samuela Fainu for them. The props are Fanua Bole, of course, a Victorian junior. And Bunty Afoa on club debut after 10 years as a Warrior will start in the front row in jersey 15. Tristan Hope is their hooker. Of course, still about Bikaroya Sau. And the bench is Latu Fonu, Alex Seifarth, Royce Hunt in his 100th NRL appearance today, Nav Geyer, Gerald Skelton, Charlie Murray is the West Tigers bench. They are 5 wins and 3 losses. They take their position in the southern half of Amy Park here in Melbourne. Harry Grant leads out the Melbourne Storm. Their fullback is Suafalongo. Wingers Will Warbrick and Hugo Peel, who debuted last week. Centres Jack Howarth and Nick Meaney. 5'8 Cameron Munster. Halfback Jerome Hughes. Lock Trent Liero. Back row is Sean Bloor and Atibalu Lasati. The props are Stefano Yatoikamanu and Josh King. Hooker and captain Harry Grant. Bench is Trent Tolau, Joe Chair, Danny Moali, Cooper Clark, Stanley Hewitt, who is yet to debut, may see some minutes, and Jack Hetherington in his 99th NRL appearance as well. Their coach is Craig Bellamy. The Storm have a rare misfortune. 2 wins and 7 straight losses, sitting 16th or second last on the NRL ladder. Our referee here is Adam G. Our touchies are Matt Noyan and Clayton Wills, with Chris Butler in the bunker. Tip Hoffey.
1: Yeah, look, I think the Storm get themselves right back on their season, I reckon, but I think it's going to be a close one, less than 6 points.
0: They'll kick off here, the Storm as well at home, and give the Tigers first use, running right to left or south to north away from that end of Amy Park towards the Billy Slater stand. The crowd's still coming in. Traditionally not a well-supported day for sporting events, Mother's Day, because, of course, everyone's doing other things at home, which totally makes sense, but still a few fans coming in. We're underway for the first of our two games, NRL Sunday on ABC Sport. And Taruva, the winger, takes the first hit up here. The devoid of options, he's put down 20 out and 10 in from that.

0: Hope on play four here. Comes left-hand side, and Grant makes the tackle in centre field along with that man in Josh King. And it's played left-hand side now. Alex Twole is tackled now, five short of the halfway. 20 in Western side. Last play, Tigers. First set of the game. Hope finds Jock Madden, and he sends his kick high skyward down there for Suafolongo. And he skips past the second rower there, Kai Pierce-Paul. Eventually brought down 30 out, 10 in Eastern side, inside these first 70 seconds in Melbourne. The Storm on the attack early in their first set of the game. There is Hugo Peel, who debuted against the Dolphins last week, the seventh Vic Junior to play in the NRL. Eight short of the halfway is where they get to with Howarth. It's going to be a penalty going the Storm's way.
1: Yeah, it's a professional start by the Tigers. Got a good set down, then a kick down. But there was some strong running, especially from Hugo Peel and Jack Howarth, the plays one and two, getting over the advantage line and just getting a little extra in the tackle. The Tigers, good opportunity for the Melbourne Storm to get some confidence up with a set inside the Tigers' half.
0: They find touch on the eastern side, 35 metres away from that southern line. And Howarth feeds the footy on here for Sean Bloor, who's, of course, a former Tiger. He had 4 years there, played 33 games in first grade. 30 out, 12 in eastern side. And back it comes now, Liero centre field. Brought down by opposite number at Alex Twole. And also big bad Bunty Afoa. Set restart Melbourne. Grant comes across right-hand side. Yatoi Kamano straightening right under Tristan Hope. Made light work of him. And now brought down by Sione Fonu. So play two of this set restart. The next set of six now for the Storm. Only 15 out from the West Tigers line. Here goes Josh King. Stop 10 out centre field. Grant comes back to the right-hand side. Jerome Hughes feeds on to Yatoi Kamano. Almost there. Metre shy. And again, just steamrolled the defence there of the Tigers. Getting up very slowly is Jerome Luai. It comes across now for Nick Meaney on this blind side right. Offloads back here for Lasardi. Still alive here for the Storm. Lasardi does surrender. Five shy right-hand side of the post. Still a couple of plays left in this set for the home side. Grant, open side left now for Melbourne. Hughes to Munster. On and turn they go again. And Folongo goes himself. He dug it out wide, but took a few steps and plants it down cleanly. And the Storm are in first after 2.5 minutes at Amy Park in Melbourne.
1: That's a great positive start for the Melbourne Storm. Had a crack on the right with a few plays, getting some offloads. Lasardi and Utui Kamani coming very close to scoring a try. Then they opened the field up nicely. Good opportunity to get the ball out to their fast guys. Folongo out there on the edge. He's too fast. He's too strong. He has been Melbourne Storm's best player this year by head and shoulders just because of his attitude to the game. Jeez, he's playing well.
0: 12 tries in 10 games now for Suafolongo. Touchline we go, Ian Cohen.
2: Yeah, he's certainly been in magnificent form. Keep an eye on Will Warbrick too, because I reckon he'll want to amp up his game. He's been pretty quiet of recent. He's actually scored 6 tries in 3 games against the Tigers. So on the other side, keep an eye on Will Warbrick.
0: Meanwhile, we will see Nick Meaney line up the kick here. 25 metres out and a couple of steps in from the eastern side in front of the Cameron Smith stand here in Melbourne. By the way, around the grounds, jersey flag, first half. Raiders 4, Panthers 0. AFL second quarter at Docklands. Melbourne 41, leads West Coast 10. I know you and Kozer are just keenly watching on there, Hoffy.
3: Keeping an eye on.
0: Nick Meaney, speaking of Perth, he's headed there next year for the Perth Bears. Lining up this kick from that left-hand side of the park to make it 6-0 Melbourne early on here. NRL Sunday on ABC Sport. Meaney off a couple of steps. In he comes, into the breeze. It's missing near side. So it remains Melbourne 4, West Tigers 0. 5 minutes played, first half here on ABC Sport with Brett Sprigg, Ryan Hoffman and Ian Cohen. Queensland Cup game's underway as well, by the way. Tweed Seagulls and the Western Clydesdales are 0-0, as are the Mackay Cutters and PNG Hunters. In the A-League women's semi-final, second half, Wellington Phoenix 1 leads Brisbane Roar 0, which also means a break in the deadlock of that aggregate score across those two semi-finals in Wellington's favour. So, Tigers kick us back off here with Jock Madden, and the Storm look to gain some metres after points. Munster back off here now for King, runs straight into Kai Pierce-Paul, who's back from concussion, and he'll play at 15 out, 10 in from the eastern side. And where they come with Munster at dummy half, and no, Grant in fact dummy half as Munster's alongside him. Grant does get the pass away here now for Jack Howarth. A little stepping run there into Sione Fonu, and he'll play at 25 out centre field on tackle 4 now for the Melbourne Storm. No real gain on the carry for Trent Liero. Of course,

0: Played for Queensland last year. Look to do so again this year. Grant, dummy half. Off the Otokomano. It's going to be set. Restart again. Melbourne's way. So 11 short of halfway. And a full set now is another set restart. Alex Twoll. Probably should have been penalised there as he got the warning from the ref. And now the Storm with a few dings of that bell. Metre short of the halfway. Grant, open side left here again now for Trent Liero, and he's claimed about 5 metres inside West Tigers territory. Centre field now for the Storm, who lead 4-0 Amy Park. Grant goes from dummy half, gains a quick dozen, and he's stopped now 30 out from that southern line. The Tigers are defending. Play it now, Suafalongo. He darts from dummy half this time. Takes Tristan Hope with him, and now held up down there by Heath Mason, the white headgear, the West Tigers fullback this week. 17 out centre field. Grant goes from dummy half. Angles the pass wide here for Jerome Hughes. He kicks to the corner. Warbrick leaps up, brings it down, goes over to score. Well, you can't keep Will Warbrick down. Storm win again. 8-0. Kick to come inside the first 6 minutes on ABC Sport. Ryan Hoffman.
1: Yeah, the Melbourne Storm needed a positive start after being very poor the last 7 weeks. The biggest thing for the Storm are the players who probably haven't been playing at their best. Jack Howarth and Will Warbrick. Jack Howarth, some very strong carries. Great kick there by Jerome Hughes. That was a set play, I think. Kicking early in the tackle count. Flying high, Will Warbrick gets over the top of his man. And that's what... When you see Will Warbrick playing well, that's what he's doing. That's what he's been missing the last couple of weeks. Positive signs for the Storm.
0: As you teased it, Ian Cohen, now 7 tries in 4 games against the West Tigers, Will Warbrick.
2: Yeah, we just know how powerful he is as an individual, how good he is at as an international, and he'd had a couple of down ones, and obviously he just set himself this week. Craig Bellamy's talked a lot about concentration. Concentration, making it the full 80 minutes. He reckon that's what been letting them down when he spoke yesterday, so... Will Warbrick certainly concentrating early.
0: Well, early signs, but the West Tigers appear pretty vulnerable. Got a few names missing, coming off their worst half of footy last week, and so far so good for Melbourne Storm.
1: It's been their discipline. Too many times they've given a piggyback penalty for the first try, and then a couple six agains back to back, which got Melbourne side their territory. You can't give Melbourne Storm that chance.
0: Nick Meaney missed that first conversion from the opposite touchline. Here he is on the western side, 23 metres out and a metre in from that western touchline, not far away from Koza. Seeing a nice little happy snap as well. Here is Nick Meaney. Right foot kick on its way. This time just fades across to the far side. So he's none from two on a slightly windy day here at Amy Park. It's the Melbourne Storm 8, West Tigers 0 after 8 minutes here. And of course, we'll preview Canberra and Penrith coming up next at Canberra Stadium. Now 0467 920 222. Have we lost all the texts about the accountants and the different tax advice? Thanks to Luke Lewis. Thank you, Dion, for your text. Pod from Cecil Plains saying hi to all the mums and hoping the Storm stand up and lightning strikes. Go Tigers, says David Nara. And Terrell and Tigers talking about which May baby has been born. Yeah, Terrell May becoming a dad today, Mother's Day, I think. Whilst in labour, so it can take a while, but... Storm grew out of their own end here. There was confusion that Taylan May, he missed training during the week with what they said family reasons. There was talk that maybe he was expecting as well, he and his partner, but no, it's Terrell who's got that duty today, which is very exciting. All the best to his family. So here's a centre field run now from Yutoikamanu, and claim 31 out from his own line. Already tackled 4 though as Grant goes off to his right, and now back on the left to Farlongo. We'll play it now. 8 short of the halfway. Munster holds the footy after a dummy. Offloads back here in the path of Harry Grant. Wide now to Howarth. Over halfway he goes. Pass wide for Hugo Peel. Chased by Taruba. Back for Harry Grant. Still alive here. Lasati to Munster. 10 out goes the rest of the way. Munster scores on the posts. Great build-up. Great team footy for the Melbourne Storm, who score their third try inside 9 minutes. Storm 12, West Tigers 0, kick to come Melbourne here on NRL Sunday on ABC Sport.
1: I tell you what, the writing's starting to look on the wall for the West Tigers. The Melbourne Storm are just making too many metres. They're making metres right through the middle, and off the back of that comes a fast play of the ball, a few little offloads, and Hugo Peel did a great job. Jack Howarth put him away down the sideline. He managed to come inside. Good hands from the Storm. Cameron Munster put the ball down under the post.
0: That was 64-0 on this weekend last year. Kozer, it's tracking that way now for the Melbourne Storm so far.
2: Yeah, it certainly is. I mean, we've got an average of one every 3 minutes. So if we go through 80 minutes, it's going to be pretty disastrous for the West Tigers. But right down Main Street at the moment, Stefano certainly started that one off. And then the other boys finished it. Hugo Peel, obviously, into the lineup and trying to find his place there. The St. Kevin's lad that played rugby union with St. Kevin's, obviously now a couple of games down with Melbourne Storm.
0: Talk about players who have been out of form as well, Hoppy. Cameron Munster's not been his usual best for a little while. It's actually his first try for the year.
3: Yeah.
0: Not that tries are always his definitive marker, but certainly three things like that would give him some more confidence as well.
1: It's what we're seeing here from a lot of the players of the Storm that haven't been in great form. They're running hard. They're getting themselves on the front foot. They're getting themselves involved early.
0: Meany's missed both of his sideline conversions. He's directly in front here, though. What will surely be his first successful kicker of the afternoon, and indeed he does make it Melbourne 14, West Tigers 0. After 10 minutes here at Amy Park in Melbourne, you are with Brett Sprigg, Ryan Hoffman and Ian Cohen. Your text welcome, Derek and Anne from Howard, Queensland. Spriggy, Ryan and Ian could go either way today. This was an old text, obviously. It was sent 10 minutes ago. I want Tigers to win, but don't want Storm to lose again. Have the best call ever. Well, it could be the best Melbourne game ever, by the way they're going. 14-0 early on here. Tries to Sua Falongo, Will Warbrick and Cameron Munster in the second, fifth and eighth minutes so far. The major in Nunda says, looking forward to the call. So great to be taken to the game. Melbourne will be wild today doing it for the coach. Indeed, Hoffy. And that's another thing which is sort of playing out. Everyone's been, I think, for the most part, quite respectful of Craig Bellamy's health situation. But it adds another layer to what these players are going through. As Yutoi Kamanu stands in a four-man tackle, 15 out from his own line, northern end. Running away from that Billy Slater stand. And again, they go with Lasati. 30 out, 20 in from the western side. Play it there for Harry Grant. Goes himself from dummy half. Tries to break the tackle of Taylor May. Can't do so now. So he's 40 out, gained 10. And now from dummy half goes Nick Meany on the second last play here for the Storm. On the halfway line, 20 in from that western touchline. Grant comes back short side right to Jerome Hughes, who kicks for distance down that wing. It'll land there for Heath Mason. And the Tigers start their next set, 15 out from their own line.
1: It feels like it's been the first time in a long time the West Tigers have got the hand on the football. Possession at the moment is 83% to Melbourne, 17 to the West Tigers. So the West Tigers, is a lot of players slow to get back up as Melbourne Storm's defence picks up their hard.
0: Backed up by a scoreline of 14-0 so far here. Here's Sunia Taruva. And he's dragged down now 20 out centre field. So it's already on tackle. Four now for the West Tigers inside their own 30-metre line. And 20 in from the eastern side. Played there by Patrick Herbert. Open side left, they come again. Alex Twoll claimed 15 short of his own side of halfway. And now Tristan Hope back to Jock Madden. Kicks him inside 40. It goes straight, though, and high down towards Sua Falongo. He was the first try scorer in the game. Back to young Hugo Peel. In his second game, gets absolutely cleaned up down there by Sione Fonu. Plays it now as they roll on quickly through Jerome Hughes and Will Warbrick, also a try scorer in this game so far. And now back to Jack Howard. He's been busy on that left-hand side for the Melbourne Storm. 40 out, 20 in eastern side. Tackle four now for the home side, who lead 14-0 in Melbourne. And now again for the Storm with Liero held by 12. Five inside Tigers territory. Grant runs straight from dummy half. Who was there? He sends the pass out to Jerome Hughes, and he goes the rest of the way. Well, that was just far too easy. There was just the lone fullback meeting Harry Grant front on, and the pass went wide beyond Heath Mason. Harry Grant links up with Jerome Hughes, and the number seven scores the try to make it 18-0. Kick to come Melbourne after only 12 and a half minutes. Ryan Hoffman.
1: That was an absolute ice cream defence there from the West Tigers. They had two players there at marker, and they just looked at each other. It was Hope and Twile. They just looked at each other as Harry Grant just ran straight through the middle untouched. Quick draw and pass for Jerome Hughes. There's certainly ominous signs here from the Melbourne Storm, I tell you.
0: Touchline we go, Ian Cohen.
2: Yeah, 64-0 now looking a walk in the park, isn't it, really? We're on pace still for a try every 3 minutes at the moment.
0: Can I tell you something, Hoffy? There's something that feels quite real to me, and that's the Mother's Day curse. Because most years Mother's Day, I'm interstate. I'm not at home, which is just a bit of a, my wife understands, but it's just one of those things that feels unfortunate. And I lost my voice last year doing a game at the MCG, an AFL game. And I did the Para Cowboys game on Friday night, which was exciting. Did the AFL essay. My voice is hanging in there. But if we see, you know, 20 tries scored, I can't make any guarantees for the, you know, 70th, 80th minute.

0: So
1: that's right, I'll take him.
0: Oh yeah, here we go. Here's Nick when you're directly in front. 11 out. And he nails that one. So missed the first two, makes the next two, makes it now 20-0 Melbourne after 14 minutes.
1: It's amazing. It's chalk and cheese for the Melbourne Storm performances. Their last 7 weeks, they've looked lethargic. They've looked like playing with zero confidence. They have come out like an absolute house on fire today. Players are running hard. They're fighting to play the ball. They're getting that second phase play. There's obviously been some big, hard conversations in that change room during the week.
0: Shane from Toowoomba enjoying the call. Go Melbourne. Thank you, Shane. Harry Ray, our lad from Gerringong, which he calls God's country. Who do you think will be the Maroons halfback? Because Tom Dearden is out for 6 to 8 weeks. It seems like Sam Walker would be the preferred option there for Maroons' selection.
1: It's an interesting one for Bill. That's a tough one to come in for your first game, but he's probably first cab off the rank.
0: He's got options. You know, whether Ponga sort of slots in there. As well in the halves for Queensland. And again, Melbourne with the set after points, having had 80% possession, as Hoppy said it, until only a short time ago, and 20-0 the scoreline in the opening 15 minutes. You're with Brett Sprigg, Ryan Hoffman and Ian Cohen here at Amy Park, NRL Sunday on ABC Sport. There's Liero. It's Adam G here has said he's lost the ball. So... Storm error, which has been rare in this game so far. Tigers scrum feed 30 out centre field as we see some sunshine peering through the clouds here.
1: Well, there's the opportunity for the West Tigers. The Melbourne Storm have looked like they've been running downhill this first half so far, this first 15 minutes. Now, the Tigers have a chance to not only have some football, but have some football in Melbourne Storm territory and start to put a bit of pressure on them.
0: Ants from Levine, New Zealand, thank you for your text as always. And Alex from Wagga says, in Benji, I believe. And happy Mother's Day, Mum. You are my rock. Love you, Spazzy. Well, I love the Mother's Day greeting, but in Benji, I believe. I think Tigers fans might stop believing as far as this game's concerned because they trail 20-0 after just 15 and a bit minutes. They've got possession here, though. 30 out, 20 in from the eastern side. As Hope from dummy half does link up with Fanua Bolle. Centre field right here where he's 25 out, running towards that northern end. Hope. Off to his left-hand side, first receiver is 12. To Bunty Afoa, and it takes three purple jerseys to stop him. 13 out, left-hand side of the uprights. Hope here swings it across now for Madden, and Madden is taken by Josh King. 10 out centre field here, with a couple of plays left, this set for West Tigers. Their best look of the game so far. Luai, pass across now for Taylan May, and May steps in, field into the tackle there of Hughes and Meaney, and he'll play it now. 7 out left-hand side of the sticks, as from dummy half they go through Luke Laulali'i, comes back for Jerome Luai, probing ball in here, picked up by Farlongo, and he's back in the field of play here, metre out from his own line. It remains Melbourne 20, West Tigers 0.
1: Yeah, Melbourne sort of looked feeble the last couple of weeks defending on their line, but they were very strong there today, finish off with a great pick-up on the kick by Farlonga.
0: So, play at 9 out from that northern line. And Nick Meaney tried to dart his way around Bunty Afoa. But Bunty's hungry in his first game as a West Tiger after 10 years at the Warriors. Grant runs in the back of him, shares the pass back now to Jack Howarth, who's from East Tigers in Queensland, playing against West Tigers today of New South Wales. Left-hand side, Munster. Back now for Hugo Peel, and collected 7 short of the halfway. Last play for Melbourne, who lead 20-0 against West Tigers in this first half. Hughes, long crossfield kick all the way down there for the Tigers winger in Luke Laulali'i. He's also Perth-bound, and he's... future teammate Nick Meaney collars him. 35 out, 10 in from the western side. Dummy half Jerome Luai. Open side right, he finds Taylan May and he skips into that purple wall there. 5 short of the halfway as the tackle is made by Liero. It's going to be a set restart for West Tigers. Their first set restart of the game. Of course, haven't had much ball overall. West Tigers trailing 20 points to nil, and it is played out there by Sunia Taruva. Hope from dummy half. Through hands it comes now. Madden shares it in close now with Sione Fainu, and he's brought down 5 inside Melbourne territory. Tackle 3 here for the Melbourne Storm. Open side right they come again. And Josh King, a strong tackle made there on the ball carrier in Fanua Bolle. Comes back left-hand side. Luai skips away. Tries to put Sione Fainu through the gap, and he's collected 21 out left-hand side of the post. It's second last play here for West Tigers. Hope to Madden, and now it's 12. Bounced off Jerome Hughes. Offloads back to Bunty Afoa. Swings it back now for Jock Madden, and he's got nowhere to go, so he's collected there by Josh King. Hand in the air from Rev Adam G for last play, West Tigers. 19 gone, 21 left first half here in Melbourne. Jerome Luai's kick on this last play goes up, and they're reaching for...

0: it down there. It may have been lost forward, in fact, by the West Tigers winger. It was. So that was, look, it's actually Kai Pierce Ball, the back rower, who lost that footy. So we Melbourne's ball. 10 out from their own line. They lead 20 points to nil. 19 gone in this first half. Touchline we go, Ian Cohen.
1: Yeah, Jerome Luau barking instructions here. He's trying to get his team up and going because at the moment there doesn't appear to be a lot of system for the Tigers.
0: Money, Deb and Wazza with a day off relaxing with the ABC in Hervey Bay. Silverside for tea tonight. Good on you. Great to hear from you. 0467 920 222. A lot of Mother's Day texts coming through thick and fast. Speaking of thick and fast, the Storm are on the attack here with Munster. 25 out. Don't mean that he's thick, just that they're going thick and fast. Comes back through centre field here. 35 out for the Storm. And Falongo will play it now for Harry Grant, the captain, across to Hughes. Early kick on the second last play from inside 40. Heath Mason will watch that, and it bounces just shy of the 20. So it will be West Tigers ball. About 25 out from that southern line.
2: Yeah, I think that's a good option by Jerome Hughes. He actually had the ball on a bit of a bend there just to try and banana it round the corner. He's finding touch just to settle the team down. I think defensively, they've looked really strong, which is positive for them. For the Tigers, they're probably wanting a bit of a blow at the moment because they have done a lot of defence and they are looking a bit fatigued as they Taruva nearly drops the ball.
0: But they recover here. 25 out, 20 in from the eastern side. Filthy Phil says, oh, great, here comes the Tiger bashing again. The only bashing happening out there is from the Melbourne players in the West Tigers. If you're 20-0 down in the first 15 minutes, you're going to get some bashing from both players and commentators. 40 out here on that western side now for West Tigers. Hope dummy half of the short side now for Jerome Luai. Offloads back for Tristan Hope. And now again, 12 goes the fend on Harry Grant. And Liero and Yotuikamano stop him. 7 short of the halfway. On play 4. Adam G is just having a look here to see if...
2: Trent Liero came out of the tackle holding the throat. He was gesturing, got hit in the throat, but I think it might have just been an open palm.
0: So he's having a chat to the bunker here, Adam G.
2: No, actually, it's a bit of a forerun there.
3: Trone is on report.
0: So Alex Twoll.
3: He's raised it above. He makes the contact.
0: Alex Twoll on report.
2: Yeah,
0: that high fend on Trent Liero.
2: I don't think Ian tried to elbow him in the throat. I think he was just going for a fend and his arm just sort of moved on. So I think penalty and on the board sufficient.
0: 19:40 left in this first half on ABC Sport. You are with Ryan Hoffman alongside me, Brett Spreek. And this on the touchline is Ian Cohen.
1: Yeah, you could see Trent Liero recoiled out of that particular interaction and he was distressed early, but I think it's cleared, but he was certainly concerned.
0: Penalty count 2-0 Melbourne, by the way, so he's coming off.
2: He's coming off, and Cooper Clark on in the middle of the field. He's been playing on the edge back row the last few weeks, and he gets an opportunity to play in the middle, which is his strength.
0: Here's a run from Mosati for the Storm. 20 out, 20 in western side. Now in bright sunshine here in Melbourne, so it was a cloudy day when I first arrived. Those clouds have dispersed. Munster inside ball here for Sean Bloor, and he takes a couple of Tigers with him. 10 metres out now, southern line. Grant from dummy half. Links up Munster. Pass was knocked down by Jerome Luai. And it's going to be offside West Tigers anyway. So Melbourne penalty, 10 metres out from that southern line. A chance for more points. They lead 20 points to nil currently.
2: Yeah, I think Harry looks like he's not mucking around. He's taking the tap. The Storm smell blood in the water.
0: And the first receiver is the youngster Cooper Clark. And he meets 12. 5 metres shy of that southern line, left-hand side of the post. Grant. Plenty of space on the right now. Munster, Yotuikamano, and he backs his way into Alex Twoll and will now be playing it. 6 metres shy. Right-hand side of the upright, southern end. Grant looks left but goes right. Shares it there with Lasati and not quite there. Still 2 metres shy for the Storm, who lead 20-0 against West Tigers. 18 left in the first half. Jerome Hughes with a pass that looked almost forward there for Cooper Clark. And it will be second last play here for the Storm. Grant and the bright sunshine eastern side. Bounced wide there on the wing. And now Hugo Peel. In fact, it's Howarth who brings it back in. And taken down 13 out from that southern line. Centre field on this last play. Grant fires the pass to Hughes. And now a run there from Lasati. He's almost got there himself, but he was taken down by Taylor May. It'll be changeover. West Tigers go back in possession. They trail 20 points to nil, 17 and a half left.
2: Interesting option there from Jerome Hughes. Choose to run it on the last tackle. They were in an identical spot where they put the kick over for Will Warbrick, who went over the top of Laulia, I think, for the second try. So interesting they haven't gone back to the well there.
0: Scored 4 tries in the first 12 minutes, the Melbourne Storm. And now it's going to be penalty West Tigers, their first of the game.

0: From Bolodila says the best way to watch the footy in the pool with the images provided by Grandstand or ABC Sport. Cheering for the Tigers, but I tip the Storm.
1: In the pool? Where the hell is he? What's in the game if he's in the pool?
0: Yeah, well, this is the radio. Look, see? We are the pitches. We're the word pitches on the radio.
1: Why are you in the pool? It's the middle of winter.
0: Where's Bolodila? Is that in Queensland or somewhere?
1: Wouldn't have a clue.
0: Sounds very Queenslandy.
1: Yeah.
0: 12 short of the halfway here. West Tigers on the advance. They trail 20 points to nil. 16-50. Sounds familiar. Off the eastern side now with West Tigers. And Sione Fainu gets it on here. Fanua Boye will now play it. Hope shares a pass right-hand side. Mason, the fullback. And now Kai Pearce-Paul, taken down by Falongo and Howarth. Will play at 40 out, 20 in. As Mason arrives at dummy half, sent wide here back to Jerome Luai. Inside ball, Sione Fainu, who, of course, is the oldest of the Fainu brothers, of the ones currently playing. 40 out from that northern line here. Second last tackle here for West Tigers. Back through hands, Madden to Mason. And he got muster pretty strong there on the attack there. Mason still going and now stopped 25 out. They come short side right. As Herbert's pass finds Madden, kicks wide for the corner, and oh, it's been lost down there by Falongo. Went up there for the high ball. It'll bounce out the back there as Harry Grant's best option is to run it dead, touch in goal. So it'll be Melbourne 20, West Tigers 0, 15:50 left in this first half, Ryan Hoffman.
1: Yeah, this is what the West Tigers need. They just need to put a bit of pressure on the Melbourne Storm. It was a great effort by Alex Seafarth, just come on the field. He actually rushed across and put that bit of effort in to make sure he hit Falongo as he hit the ground, which knocked the ball out, which got them this repeat set with a dropout.
0: Bulladela's mid-north coast, I think, looking at the map. So it's just south of Fossa and slightly inland. So I'm sure it's warm up there, though, that part of New South Wales. So comes back here from the dropout, and Luke Laulalii brings it back for West Tigers. 25 out centre field. Madden back off here now for Fanua Bolle. Melbourne leads 20 points to nil with 15 left in this first half at Amy Park in Melbourne. Across now for Madden. Now Luai, his halves partner. Inside ball, Taylan May. He can't get an option going there, so he runs that footy into Cooper Clark, makes the tackle. 13 out centre field. Dummy half Hope. A flat ball finds Twoll, and now Madden to Kai Pearce-Paul, wrapped up down there by Howarth and Munster. He'll play it 9 away from that Melbourne Storm line. From dummy half, Hope finds Madden. Back here again now, Bolle to Luai. Nailed by Meany coming off the line. Now it'll be last play, West Tigers. 17 out centre field. They trail 20 points to nil at the hands of Melbourne. First receiver is Madden. On in turn here to Fainu, to May. And now again for Laulalii. As they run the footy on the last play. May thinks he might have scored here in the corner. There were four Melbourne defenders around him. And Taylan May has scored the try somehow. So the outstretched arm gets there deep in that northwestern corner of Amy Park. And the West Tigers have their first try. 20 points to 4, kick to come with 14 left in the first half.
1: Yeah, there was absolutely nothing on. Laulalii got monstered as he got the ball on the last, but somehow managed to flick it out the back. And Taylan May did a good job staying with it. And he had a bit of work to do, Taylan May. Come up to Falongo, drove straight through him, trying the corner, and Falongo is still down.
0: Yeah, that's concerning for the Storm. We'll keep an eye on that. Touchline, Ian Cohen.
2: Yeah, speaking of Storm injuries, Trent Liero did go into the sheds, but he's now come back up and has been working on the bike, so that throat or neck issue that he might have had. But gee, May did some great work there and breathing some life into the Tigers game eventually.
0: No Terrell May, but Taylan May has scored the West Tigers' first try. They were against those four straight tries in the first 12 minutes, an 80% ball at one stage of the Melbourne Storm. West Tigers with a slow start, but they find some points here. And now Jock Madden lines up the kick 24 metres out and a metre in from the western side. Around the grounds, by the way, in the New South Wales Cup, Newtown 12 leads South 0 in the first half. Jersey Flag first half. It's 20 all Raiders and Panthers. Queensland Cup first half. Seagulls 14, Clydesdales 0. Mackay Cutters 0. Trail the PNG Hunters 8. Jock Madden's just had the ball come off the tee, so he's just going to line up again.
1: Yeah, it looks like Falongo's coming off with a HIA. It's going to be interesting to see what the Storm do with their shuffle, because I imagine Hugo Peel will probably go back to fullback.
0: You said he's been their best player this year, so Falongo. So some concerns there. AFL second quarter, Melbourne 54, leads West Coast 23 at Docklands. Here is Jock Madden. He's, of course, in for Adam Dewey, who's out with a shoulder dislocation. Back at West Tigers after 3 years at the Broncos. Make it 20 points to 6 here at a sunny Amy Park in Melbourne. In he comes, right foot kick and misses by a long way to the near side. And it remains Melbourne 20, West Tigers 4 with 12:40 on the clock here in the first half. NRL Sunday on ABC Sport. 0467920222. G'day, boys. Listening in while having a game of golf at beautiful Shelley Beach on the central coast of New South Wales. Cheers, Tim from Newey. Glenn from Canberra. Shout out and much love to my poor old mummy bear, Helen Storer, who is spending Mother's Day in the Canberra Hospital. Thanks to the whole ABC Sport team, but not only great professionals and entertainers alike, but also highly quality human beings, as Maury would say. Thank you, Glenn, and best wishes to your mum, Helen, on Mother's Day especially. Peggy in Wood Park says, we don't want another horror result from the West Tigers again this week. I'm sure Tigers fans certainly concur, and Benji Marshall concurs as well. But they scored the most recent try in the game, and here's their set after points as it's run back there by Fanua Bolle. Now comes to Taruva on tackle two. He's already 30 out from his own line. It is the Storm 20, the Tigers 4 here on ABC Sport with 12:20 left in this first half. We'll get to Ian Cohen shortly for an update on Sua Farlongo, who's come off for an HIA. 40 out, 20 in Western side. Tackled and playing it now, Sione Fainu. Off it comes now for Alex Seifer. His 99th NRL game today. They shift it from left to right. There's some run for Taruva, but Howarth gets him. 40 out, only about 5 in from the Eastern side. And Patrick Herbert, he just steamrolled Harry Grant there before he stopped 30 out. Grant slow getting up in back play. It's been lost out there by Tristan Hope off the contact of Munster. Still alive though for West Tigers somehow. Last play kick goes up. Spilled back here for the Storm. So it's 6 more Tigers. The pass was messy though. It missed Jerome Luai. Comes to Taylan May. He has one fend here on Lasati and throws the ball at the back. It's picked up by his teammate. Still alive here with Lau Lali'i and now Luai. And Heath Mason now brought down. 10 out, 10 in Western side. Chance for back-to-back points here. So it's a full set for West Tigers. They had repeat ball in this attacking foray. From left to right they go as the pass comes wide from Herbert to Taruva. And now the winger is dragged down. 7 out for that northern line. Set restart West Tigers. So a full set now inside that 10-metre line. Seifarth angles his run toward the post. Cooper Clark gets him. So too Grant and Lasati. And he'll play it now. Half a dozen out from that northern goal line. Hope dummy half. Off to Madden. Runs it now for Luai. And now he's wrapped up by Yatoi Kamanu. Offload comes on the bounce for Tristan Hope. And now a run here through Sione Fainu. He'll play it a metre out from that. In fact, it's Royce Hunt. Comes back here for Madden. Luai. Taylan May. Dummies to the corner here and goes himself. Not quite. Hughes gets him low. And he'll play it now, about 3.5 out from Melbourne's line, all at end. Luai feeds it back now for Seifarth, and he surrenders on the Josh King tackle. It'll be last play Tigers, 10 outs on the field, they trail 20 points to 4. Now Jerome Luai, inside ball to Royce Hunt, and Royce Hunt runs that footy and is dragged down by Josh King. So it's a changeover. Melbourne's defence hangs on, Hoffy, and they keep a 20 points to 4 lead.
1: Yeah, huge defensive set by the Melbourne Storm. That's what they've been terrible at, defending 6 agains. They got one there and managed to defend it. The West Tigers threw a lot of football at them, but there were some desperation tackles, especially Jerome Hughes and Cameron Munster getting themselves as last line of defence. Great job.
0: And now Joe Chan off the bench as well. So a few changes being made for both sides inside this first half hour or so. From where it was at 20 points to nil, we thought we'd have some record territory here, but things have slowed up somewhat by way of scoring. The Tigers find their way back in the game. Jerome Hughes slipped one tackle, but Luai gets into the back of him and stops him 2 metres shy of halfway on this

0: Just find their way back in the game. Jerome Hughes. Slip one tackle, but Luai gets into the back of him and stops him 2 metres shy of halfway on their second last play for the Storm. Grant scoops off the deck. Now comes to Cooper Clark. Up inside the West Tigers half of Amy Park, the southern half of the ground. And now he'll play it for Grant on to Munster, who kicks to end the set. And Mason will wait for a favourable bounce. The West Tigers fullback gets away from one tackle, but not so the desperate stuff of Hugo Peel. Now they'll play it 15 out from their own line. In goes Herbert again. Gains about 8 or 9 here now for the West Tigers. Mason dummy half off to Taruva. Opts to go centre field now. He's 30 out. On tackle 4 now for the Tigers, who trail 20 points to 4 at the hands of the Storm here in Melbourne. Right to left they go. Luai, no look pass across here for Sione Fainu. And down low on the tackle is Lasati. Up top, Jerome Hughes. Just short of the halfway now with Luai. Back to Alex Twoll. Offload untidy. Was it knocked down by the Storm? It's going to be last play Tigers. So Seifarth will play it now. For the man at dummy half in Latu Fainu. So he's out there as well. And Madden will close the set with the kick downfield. And Nick Meanies, who's playing fullback in the absence of Sua Farlongo, will bring it back to his own 30-metre line. Melbourne 20, West Tigers 4 with 8 minutes left in this first half.
1: Yeah, there's a good little arm wrestle shaping up here. Both teams, they're getting the back as Melbourne Storm get a 6 again.

0: high, but can't get the pass away. Good post contact game though, as Madden was having him. But Howarth gets within 8 metres of that southern line. Peel dummy half. Off to Munster, and now Grant takes it inside 10, shares it back here for Davi Mowali. And he's claimed now, hand in the air from Adam G. Last play in Melbourne. Hughes gets it from Grant. Pass messy out the back, picked up by Joe Chan. Still the last here for the Storm. Offloads back here for Munster. He'll kick wide for Warbrick. Careful, Taylan May. He gets there first, Taylan May, and has to ground the footy, which will force a line drop out West Tigers, and it remains Melbourne 20, West Tigers 4, with 7 minutes left in this first half. Touchline we go, Ian Cohen.
1: Yeah, Sua Faolonga's gone down with a Category 2, so he's being assessed at the moment for that HIA, and Mr. Spare Part 2 will be missed by Melbourne Storm next year, no doubt about that. Nick Meaney has slotted into fullback.
0: So, West Tigers' first line drop out of the game so far. The penalties have been 3-1 Melbourne. Total of 4-2 set restarts. Short dropout has taken 15 out by Will Warbrick and now gets to within 8 metres of the West Tigers line. A chance for more points here for the home side. Grant finds Cooper Clark at first receiver, and he is only 3 metres shy of that Tigers line now, left-hand side of the sticks. Grant burrows from dummy half himself, and he might have just recovered the footy. Oh, it almost came loose there, Harry Grant. But he does score the try here for the Melbourne Storm. 24-4, kick to come. Harry Grant scores from right under the black dot.
2: Yeah, that's just too easy. It was a strong run by Cooper Clark, but I wouldn't say it was an especially quick play the ball. Harry Grant just came back. He had Heath Mason in front of him, got lower than his opposition and managed to plant the ball down under the sticks. That'll disappoint Benji Marshall, because I thought they were getting themselves back into the game. But it's amazing that you get that six again, then get a dropout. That just builds the pressure, and Melbourne Storm get the points.
0: Touchline we go, Ian Cohen.
1: Spoke to Harry Grant's mum earlier before the match. She's very proud of her son, obviously, but all the Melbourne Storm parents and mums and dads are all here. They ran the Mother's Day Classic this morning, and they'll be enjoying what they're seeing so far.
0: Just to clarify as well, in case I didn't mention, Alex Twolan report that high fend on Trent Liero, who's... also being assessed for his potential throat injury. So Melbourne 24, West Tigers 4. Here's two more points coming up directly in front for Nick Meaney. He missed his first couple of conversions on the sideline. And here he is for 3 out of 5, Nick Meaney. And he does just that. So it is Melbourne 26, West Tigers 4, with under 5 minutes left in this first half on ABC Sport. Icarus says, after Ince, Briggsy and crew, Ryan sounds like Billy Moore sometimes in the call.
2: Billy
0: Moore about you, yeah.
2: Do I?
0: Yeah, okay. There's a certain intensity and sort of gravelly to it. I like it.
2: It's not a bad thing.
0: It's a good
2: call.
0: Comparison.
2: Yeah, I'm happy with that.
0: Thank you, Icarus, for your text. Loving the call so far, boys, while enjoying doing a bit of beekeeping. Good to see Melbourne on the right end of the scoreboard so far from Vern.
2: I won't be saying the word that he says.
0: Oh, yes, that'll be coming up in a few weeks' time.
2: I won't utter it.
0: No. But I asked you before about people's sentiments around Craig Bellamy. A lot of your former teammates have said he's had the biggest influence on their entire football life, if not their life. I'm sure you're the same.
2: Yeah, I came down as an 18-year-old, and Craig, in my formative years, was a massive part of my life and played with my old man and has known me since I was born. So we all of us want Craig just to, thinking all the best for him.
0: 26-4, the scoreline here, the Storm's favour. Harry Grant, dummy half, gets play 3 underway, and now taken down is that man, Davi Mowali, who's off to Manly next year, next South Sydney Rabbitoh. Bit of wrestle there on the ground, and now look, and was there a punch thrown? There was certainly some demonstration going on now, because Harry Grant was on the ground. And it looked like, was it Latu Fainu, who's from it looked like a striking motion. There's still players being separated. That was certainly picked up by Harry Grant's teammates, and that's why a lot of exception was taken.
2: Yeah, it was David Mowali running from a long way. He spotted something he definitely didn't like.
0: So we'll see what comes of this. Harry Grant comes down hard in the tackle, and does he goes to sort of push off.
2: Yeah.
0: Fainu, I think it is, Latu Fainu. They might have copped a bit of a strike of some description. Let's have a listen to the referee.
3: Throw
0: him
3: or
0: come see the second. So there'll be some conversation with Chris Butler in the bunker.
3: Yep, Latu.

0: Latu Fono has the strongest case to answer here.
1: You've got the penalty. Make sure your blokes don't run in a case, 16 Davy especially, and flares it up. You keep that under control, Jerome. Penalty's against you. Because Latu goes on with it on the ground and ends up with a facial. He's on report. Clean the discipline up now.
2: That's a reaction, though.
1: No, he goes on with it.
0: He's arguing it was first. Yeah. Take Harry Grant. So that it was retaliation.
3: From watching the replay, I actually did think Harry Grant might have done the first sort of react to it and then got reacted from the reaction.
0: On report, Latu Fonu, the Melbourne Storm have a penalty on this western side of the ground. They will tap from about 40 out from the West Tigers line. 3:50 left in this first half in Melbourne. There's the Storm 26, the West Tigers 4. That's brought upfield here by Joe Chan. Adam G's blown time off because there will be an assessment here on Alex 12. Is he saying he's going to... There we go. Alex 12 getting sent to the head bin.
3: So, referee got the call from the bunker. They've obviously spotted something like that with Alex 12. Should be a category 2.
0: Here we coming off. Get to Koza very shortly as the Storm will rumble upfield here. What is the Mother's Day Classic? Ask one text. That's actually, it's a fun run, isn't it? I saw everyone in their bibs and I arrived this morning, the Mother's Day Classic, the MDC, and all the sort of the post-run activities, which are just in the parklands here, not far from the Olympic Park precinct. Harry Grant, 25 out. Off here to Jerome Luai. Inside ball, Cooper Clark with a strong run, gains a dozen, and he's 17 out, left-hand side of the post. 3.5 left, first half. In Melbourne, as Munster off to Jerome Hughes, running, passing, Meany goes wide for Warbrick. It came to here, and Warbrick, is he grounding? He was wrapped up by Laula Lee. He's not convinced, nor is ref Adam G.
1: Okay, mate. Bucking, we got no try on tackle 4. I believe he's held up, and looking
0: he was right on that corner as well, so there might be a few things working against Will Warbrick here.
3: Yeah, it was a hell of an effort by Warbrick to get close. Worried about his foot too, maybe
4: cleared
3: sliding
4: all the contact from the Tigers' defenders. Will Warbrick's here currently in the field of play. See, the ball gets to the ground. We just need to get some idea.
0: Reverse angle here.
3: So they said the ball's hit the ground. It's just whether or not it's over the try line.
0: Looks like he's a little bit short from what we can see on that angle. He's short the line. Yeah. So he's just warned Jerome Luai a couple of times, Adam G, about just don't talk to me while I'm having a chat to the bunker.
4: You can see on this angle here, the ball is short of the try line.
0: So it won't be a second try for Will Warbrick.
3: He then goes into touch, I think.
0: Yeah, he's up against that.
3: I just found it amazing Melbourne Storm still hasn't put another kick up for him.
4: The ball hits the line short.
0: So the question is
4: and
0: whether
4: and then goes up and remains held up
0: in goal.
4: Just seeing whether he goes in the touch and
0: we're getting there, Bucky. All right, 3:20 left in the game on the first half at least. 26-4 Melbourne the scoreline.
3: We can't look at two things at once. We've got to go through the first thing, then the second thing, then the third thing.
0: We need more bunkers, you reckon?
4: That was
0: the clarification there. So it remains Melbourne 26, Tigers 4. And it will be West Tigers ball. I played the ball on out of their own end here, the West Tigers.
3: It was good defence. I thought Will Warbrick got there, but a bit of swarming defence from the Tigers coming across, and Lau Litty and Taylor May did a very good job.
0: On the 10-metre line. Get to your text shortly, 0467-920-222 and around the grounds as well. As the Tigers go on the attack, trailing 26-4 here against the Storm in Melbourne. So here is Big Royce Hunt, his 100th NRL game. And let her grow up in Kalgoorlie. Play at 15 out. From that southern end. Latu Fonu on report a short time ago for his wrestle with Harry Grant. Safe up and play at 25 out. Fired back here. Latu Fonu now Madden. Back to left hand side. Luai runs the footy here. He was dragged down from behind by Jerome Hughes. And now played for Taylan May. Back to Madden here. Second last play for Big Royce Hunt. And he stopped 2 metres shy of that halfway line here at a now sunny Amy Park in Melbourne.

0: And Latu Fanu finds Madden, and he will close the set with a high kick down towards the wing of Hugo Peel. He'll take it 20 out from his own line. And might have caught one there. Oh, no, he was a bit low. So Fanu Abole will not be penalised here, and he'll play it 20 out from his own line, Hugo Peel. Now across for Jack Howarth. He's been among their best players so far with the Storm. Now Grant off to Meany. Dummies and takes the contact of Kai Pearce-Paul. He's on his back now, 35 out, 20 in from the eastern side. Grant on tackle, four now for the Storm. 26-4 their lead inside the last 2 minutes here before we get to halftime. Of course, we'll preview Panthers and Raiders coming up next with Andrew Moore, Luke Lewis and John Gibbs. Over halfway they go now, 40 out is where it's played by Sean Bloor. Grant comes short side left for the kick from Munster. Up it goes. Heath Mason watches it. Leaps up there with Jerome Hughes watching him and brings it down cleanly. And he'll play at 17 out from his own line.
1: Yeah, really good confident take by Heath Mason. He was under a lot of pressure from Jerome Hughes coming through. As we see,
0: West Tigers penalty for the rake.
1: Okay, a minute 20 to go. This is a good opportunity for the West Tigers to get some points coming into halftime.
0: A New South Wales Cup first half, South 12, Newtown, in fact, leading their 16. Jersey Flegg second half, Raiders and Panthers are still 20 all. Queensland Cup first half, Seagulls 18, Clydesdales 12. That's the Tweed Seagulls, I think. Hunters 14 lead, Mackay Cutters 10. And AFL third quarter, Melbourne 66 leads West Coast 30, happening across town here at Docklands. Tigers on the attack here. Play three. Latu Fonu dummy half, and now on to Madden. To Kai Pearce-Paul, speaking of those big rangy back rowers. Pops it back now for Heath Mason, his fullback, and Mason meets his demise on that left edge Melbourne defence. Latu Fonu goes from dummy half, gains a quick five or six. He's 20 out now from that northern end in front of the Billy Slater stand. Open side left here now for the Tigers. Second last play. Madden finds Luai, and Luai draws and takes the contact here of Grant and Hughes. Last play, Tigers. 13 out centre field. Kick from Madden to the corner. Up it goes. Oh, leap there. Pearce-Paul. It went back here. It's going to be six more West Tigers. The Storm got a touch on that ball. And now it's been lost by the Storm. So Tigers scrum, 10 out centre field.
1: They won't pack it.
0: In fact, look at the clock. Okay, you're right. The seconds have ticked down. So, yes, it is half time, and that will be Melbourne 26, West Tigers 4. It was an explosive start to the game, Hoffy, with those tries to Sua Falongo, Will Warbrick and Cameron Munster, and then Jerome Hughes. Four tries in 12 minutes. After that, it was 20 points to nil. Taylan May scored West Tigers' only try in the 25th minute. And no successful conversion coming there from Madden, wasn't it? They were 20 points to 4. And then Harry Grant scored after 33 minutes. Nick Meany 3 from 5 in that first half. Your thoughts on the opening 40 here in Melbourne?
1: Yeah, obviously very strong start by Melbourne getting the points away. The Tigers did fight back. But look, there's two numbers that are on the scoreboard with the final score. What was the final? 26 points to 4. There's only one of those numbers Craig Bellamy's going to worry about, and that's the 4 points. Because their defence has been dreadful these past couple of weeks. But keeping the West Tigers, who have had a bit of ball, bit of field position, to keep them to 4 points is a great effort.
0: Ian Cohen, your thoughts from down there, and a recap on a few of the little storylines from the sideline.
2: Yeah, well, the HIAs have certainly been keeping us busy for the last 5 or 10 minutes. The first bit is that Sua Falongo is out with the HIA, but also a broken cheek. Ooh. You can see he's got the ice on the cheek down. If you have a look down here, he's just standing in front of me here. He has got the ice on a broken cheek. So how many weeks that is, not really sure. And the Alex Tye one was really interesting. It was a cat two that came out of the bunker. Then the independent doctor adjudged it a cat three, but the interchange had already happened, so it went back to being a cat two. So that was why there was some confusion at the top of the race before he headed into the sheds. And obviously they've now got the half time to be able to work that out. But look, Melbourne Storm will be very happy with that. It certainly looked like it was going to be a cricket score in the first 20 minutes or so. And then West Tigers got themselves back into it. So I reckon we're in for a cracking final 40 minutes here. And Tigers obviously looking forward to having a win here for the first time in about 7 or 8 visits. points. But they're in the match. They're in the match. And Melbourne Storm obviously have found some much-needed confidence.
0: Melbourne have won their last eight games against West Tigers. The last time the Tigers did beat them was a Benji Marshall-winning field goal, of course, the current coach of the West Tigers. Thank you, Koza. 26-4, the halftime score here. Couple of your texts quickly, 0467920222. Enjoying your call of the game or camping on Four Corners Station via, how do you say that? Namagi. After a feed for lunch at the Namagi pub.
1: Nimagi,
0: maybe. Thanks, Michael and G. Sorry I butchered your Namagi pub pronunciation there. Keep those texts coming, 0467920222. And to one text, I will not call this place Melbourne Rectangular Stadium. It just sounds ridiculous. Amy Park was its first name, really. So I know it sort of seems to defy ABC convention, but we get permission to call Amy Park.
1: I think we
0: so
1: get that we every go. Week, don't we?
0: We do. New South Wales Cup first half. Souths trail the Jets 16-12. Jersey flag, Raiders 20, Panthers 20. Queensland Cup, no change to our last score. Seagulls 18, Clydesdales 12. PNG Hunters 14 leads, Mackay Cutters 10. AFL third quarter. Melbourne 72 leads West Coast 30. And in the Women's A-League semi-final, extra time there, Wellington Phoenix 2. Extra time, but it's aggregate. So Phoenix 2 leads Brisbane Roar. Neil, we'll preview Canberra and Penrith up next. Right now, it's on ABC News.
3: ABC News, good afternoon. I'm William Howard Evans. One Nation leader Pauline Hanson has described the party's victory in the Farrah by-election as resounding. Candidate David Farley leads the count in the southern New South Wales seat by 14,000 ballots, with more than 80% of votes counted. Ms Hanson says the fall in support for the Liberal and Nationals shows they're out of touch, and the outcome is a very good sign for the future of her party.
4: This set a precedent now that people will feel comfortable they can cast a vote for One Nation.
3: The Labor government in Victoria has echoed comments by former Liberal leader Susan Lee over the party's stunning defeat in the Farrah by-election. After One Nation's victory in the former coalition stronghold in regional New South Wales, Ms Lee says the Liberal Party must act with humility. Victorian Minister Melissa Horne has followed the comments, saying men in the party are creating division that is losing them votes.
5: At the Farrah by-election, you had a long-serving, popular local member who stepped up after the Albanese landslide and stood in as the opposition leader. She was treated utterly appallingly by her own party, by a group of blokes that did nothing but undermine her leadership.
3: Shadow Treasurer Tim Wilson says the government's mooted overhaul of property tax breaks are hard to support in principle. The Treasurer, Jim Chalmers, is expected to wind back the capital gains tax discount and negative gearing in Tuesday's budget, declaring the housing market is broken. Any changes will need the support of either the Greens or the Coalition in the Senate. Mr Wilson has told Insider's host David Spears Labor is only looking to increase taxes in its budget.
6: The government is just taking from young Australians and from older Australians and not giving them anything in return. It's very hard to see how you could back that.
7: Nonetheless, you're open to looking at whatever they do here.
6: On the principle of what we're seeing so far, it would be very hard to support.
3: Hezbollah militants say they've launched rockets and drones into northern Israel after the latest Israeli strikes in southern Lebanon killed at least 39 people. The BBC's Hugo Beshega has visited a building targeted by Israeli forces.
8: Residents have told us that three families who had been displaced because of the war were living in this building that has been completely destroyed. Now, the victims of this attack include a child who was 2 years old. Attacks like this are happening every day across southern Lebanon. The ceasefire here has failed to stop the war. Israel says it is targeting Hezbollah, accusing it of violating the deal, but often it's civilians who are being killed.
3: The head of the World Health Organization is seeking to reassure the people of the Spanish island of Tenerife ahead of the expected arrival of the cruise ship impacted by Hunter virus. Three passengers have died and several others are ill after contracting a rare strain of the virus, usually transmitted by contact with rodents. The WHO is assuring local residents that passengers will be brought ashore in sealed vehicles and flown straight out. Ted Ross at Hardnom Gebriesa Francis says this is not COVID and the risk to the local population is low.
9: When we say this, we don't take it lightly. And that's what I tried to address in my message to the people of Tenerife. We hear you, we understand, but the situation is much better now.
3: Officials in the US state of Florida say about a dozen people have been taken to hospital with injuries suffered in a boat explosion near Miami. They say a charter boat was in Biscayne Bay when the blast erupted on board, and more than two dozen rescue teams have responded. There's no information yet on the condition of those who have been injured. New South Wales police has confirmed a woman was asked to move on after she allegedly made offensive anti-Semitic comments towards a group of people at a netball game in Sydney's eastern suburbs yesterday. Officers were called to the netball courts in Maroubra, where they spoke to a 42-year-old woman and told her to leave. The woman reportedly hurled an anti-Semitic slur at a Jewish team during an under-12s match. State Labor frontbencher Penny Sharp says it's horrifying.
10: This kind of behaviour is absolutely unacceptable. Kids playing sport on a Saturday morning, particularly Jewish kids, should not have to deal with that, nor should their families. The police are investigating and we welcome that. They will continue to do so as they must.
3: And French President Emmanuel Macron is due to arrive in Kenya's capital, Nairobi, later today. He'll be meeting with his Kenyan counterpart, William Ruto, as he seeks to redefine France's relationship with Africa. This is ABC News.
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0: Grant, open side left now for Melbourne. Hughes to Munster. On and turn they go again. And Falongo goes himself. He dug it out wide, but took a few steps and plants it down cleanly. And the Storm are in first after 2.5 minutes. 17 outs in a field. Grant goes from dummy half. Angles the pass wide here for Jerome Hughes. He kicks to the corner. Warbrick leaps up, brings it down, goes over to score. Well, you can't keep Will Warbrick down. Storm are in again. 8-0. Play it now. 8 short of the halfway. Munster holds the footy after a dummy. Offloads back here in the path of Harry Grant. White now to Howarth. Over halfway he goes. Pass white to Hugo Peel. Chased by Taruba. Back for Harry Grant. Still alive for Lasati to Munster. 10 out goes the rest of the way. Munster scores on the posts. Great build-up. Great team footy for the Melbourne Storm, who score their third try inside 9 minutes. Five inside Tigers territory. Grant runs straight from dummy half. Who was there? He sends the pass out to Jerome Hughes and he goes the rest of the way. Well, that was just far too easy. There was just the lone fullback meeting Harry Grant front on. And the pass went wide beyond Heath Mason. Harry Grant links up with Jerome Hughes. And he is only 3 metres shy of that Tigers line now, left-hand side of the sticks. Grant burrows from dummy half himself, and he might have just recovered the footy. Oh, it almost came loose there, Harry Grant. But he does score the try here for the Melbourne Storm.
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0: Half-time here in Melbourne, where the Storm 26 leads West Tigers 4. Up next, we're headed back to Canberra, Andrew Moore, for the Raiders and the Panthers.
14: Yeah, rematch, Spriggy, of the 1990 and 1991 Grand Finals, Canberra v Penrith. Team news is through here on this stunning, beautiful day in the nation's capital. Jaden Brayley, the Canberra lock, drops back to the bench, and Morgan Smithies, the Englishman, will start in jersey number 17. That's the only change for Canberra, and there are no changes to Penrith. They are 1-19. Referee will be Ashley Klein with Grant Atkins in the bunker. And Penrith won 4 of its last 5 games at this venue, but Canberra has beaten Penrith twice in a row. Luke Lewis, good afternoon to you. I've got a feeling this is going to be a lot closer than some think. What are you thinking?
15: Yeah, good afternoon. I am thinking the same, to be fair. I think the Panthers, they've honed in on their game, but I feel like the inclusions for the Canberra Raiders side are huge. They play well when this side lines up. They look great on paper. They're playing here in front of a packed house. I think Penrith would win pretty comfortably and easily. But, the more I sit here and the way the afternoon sort of shaping up and the feel out there, it feels like there's a really good game on our hands. So I think it's going to be tight. I'm going, obviously, Penrith to win, but I've got Penrith to win by 8.
14: Well, we went looking for something to eat early. We ran into the great Ricky Stewart downstairs, had a chat. He looks very relaxed.
15: Looks chilled. Very relaxed. Donnie Ferner, seen him down there. He's nice and chilled out. But and we even seen some of the Panthers boys walking in just up in front of us. But they look pretty chilled. So
14: everyone's chilled.
15: It's one of those type of days where you want to be here playing footy. It's the perfect weather, and there's not a cloud in the sky, and the field looks great. So yeah, I'm expecting a fast, a lot of ball movement and a lot of spectacular tries this afternoon.
14: Well, under the word chilled in the Oxford Dictionary is John Gibbs. Gibbsy is here. Johnny, good afternoon to you once again. What are you thinking about today?
16: Good afternoon, Andrew and Luke.
14: Well, that's very unchilled.
16: Well, I just thought I'd thaw out a little bit. I'm expecting a really exciting game too, an intriguing battle. I think last week, without some key players, Canberra did a good job to get over the top of the Titans. I know it's only the Titans, but Titans started favoured in that match. They did a really good job. And that game in Mudgee last year was one of the great games of the year, the Golden Point game. So I do expect it to be a close contest. If Canberra are to go okay in this game, they're going to have to tighten up their right-hand defence. So with Matt Timico, good attacking player, but gee, he can get lost in defence. And if they don't tidy things up there with Timico and Jed Stewart, they're in trouble, because most of Penrith's tries, so they score more than anyone, come down the left side. So you've got the weakest right side up against the best left side. So they are going to be in a lot of trouble. But this is a big game for Canberra. They're going to bye next week. They've got this is the first of four games in a row at home. Mm. So they can get on a little bit of a mini charge here. So I'm expecting them to come out firing.
14: Let me ask you this question, John Gibbs. Tom Jenkins, 19 tries so far in the year. 16 tries on the year. Does he score today?
16: Yes, he will, because he's playing a weak right defence. He's been in a little bit of a drought, but I think you get things back on track.
14: It's two games in a row not scoring a drought.
15: He's going four. When
16: you've been scoring at the rate he does, certainly this is an opportunity. But
14: I spoke to him on Monday. He said exactly the same. He's going through a little drought. Louis, my question for you is...
16: Thank you.
14: Ethan Strange and Hudson Young back for Canberra. Which one's more important to the Raiders side?
15: Oh, look, Ethan Strange, huge. I'm going to say Hudson Young, purely just with the way that he's been playing, his leadership out in the field. And I feel like a lot of players look up to him now. When they see him over there, they know that he's obviously played for Australia and New South Wales, and just adds that little bit of confidence factor. So I think he's huge for him.
16: His passion's inspirational.
15: Yeah.
14: Yeah, no, it's going to be a good one, Spriggy. Beautiful day, crowd building nicely in the Jersey flag. There's 19 minutes to go. Penrith 26, leading Canberra 20. New South Wales Cup will be played after the NRL game, which gets underway at 4:05. Canberra against Penrith as the Panthers score in the flag to now lead 30 points to 20 with a kick to Cumbria.
0: Thank you, Maury, Louis, Gibbsy. We'll get to you within the hour, I hope. I can't imagine this will go any longer than it needs to be. But the Storm 26 leads West Tigers 4. The second half is just mere seconds away. People have sent pronunciation guides here on Someone said Namaji as well.
17: Namagai.
0: Thank you, Graham, for your text. Simon in Ivanhoe is enjoying the call while working out in the gym. Go Storm. Thank you, Simon. Frank and Wollongong asked the point here. We'll explore this as we go if it gets worse for West Tigers. Does the Jerome Luai PNG announcement start to sort of become a little... Do you reckon just on some level the players are affected by that? He's still got a year and a bit to go.
17: It shouldn't, because to be quite honest, they're professional players and it happens every year.
0: They kick off here, the West Tigers. So Storm have first use out of that southern end of Amy Park, and running into the line here is Josh King. And he'll be getting up here 10 metres out from his own line. It's Ian Cohen on the touchline shortly as well. You're with Brett Sprigg alongside Ryan Hoffman. Of course, a West junior, Hoffy, as well. You've got history with this club before your senior career. Comes right-hand side now is Jerome Hughes.
17: His Magpies, client. Spriggy, Magpies.
0: West Magpies. It's the West. 30 out. West Magpies won here earlier, by the way, in the New South Wales Cup, 38-22. 11 metres short of the halfway is where it is played now. By Mowali, and now they rumble up through centre field with Nick Meaney. Surrounded there by three Tigers defenders. Right-hand side as Grant finds Hughes. And his right foot kick is quite a long one down towards the 10-metre line and brought back there by Lau Lali'i. And it remains 26-4 here inside the first minute and a half of this second half on NRL Sunday on ABC Sport. Now it's opposite winger in Taruva, who's brought down. His last tries were a hat-trick against Newcastle back in round six. He's four tries on the year so far. Sunia Taruva. They get over the 30 here. And a set restart too for their troubles. So Herbert gets up to play it now. A set restart. A full six here now as Seifarth. He'll come across now. Flick pass from May to Laulalii. He's run down now. 40 out. About 8 in from the eastern side. Luai dummy half. A little skip and a jump.

0: there on Lasati, and now sends the pass all the way across through centre field. Royce Hunt feeds it back now for Heath Mason, and a fullback is tackled by Munster. 35 out from that southern line. They come right hand side. Madden inside ball now to Kuypers. Paul almost broke that line, and now back to Latufano. He was run down again by Munster and will now play at 25 out from the Melbourne line. Dummy half, Seafarth across now. Madden and on in turn as they get inside that red zone. 20 in from the eastern side. It's rolled back there by Sione Fainu. And now it comes from left to right. Madden's pass was untidy. Lua had to go get on the bounce. And now sends it back to Heath Mason. He's too quick for Cooper Clark. No, he's not. Clark gets him with just sheer force. Stops him 11 out. Left-hand side. It's the last play for West Tigers as Madden back to Mason. Almost lost it on the last play. And that will be a changeover as he's tackled down there about five shy of the Melbourne Storm line. So Storm back on the attack. 26-4 their lead. 3 minutes played, second half. Touchline we go. Ian Cohen.
1: Yeah, thanks, Briggy. With the West Tigers, it was all about fast start and earning your right to get back into the competition as well, and they certainly have done that in patches, it must be said. For Storm, it was watch out for the expansive Tigers play, and they're really happy, obviously, with the opening 20 minutes. They feel like they're getting back to some sort of Storm football.
0: Nimajee, by the way. Thank you to Shane from Bathurst, and thanks to the Western Sharks. This is G, like Andrew G, or Adam G, our referee here at Amy Park. 26-4 the Melbourne lead. Thank you, Koza. Grant from dummy half shares it with Cooper Clark. Only gains a half a dozen here, and brought down a metre inside West Tigers territory. A West junior himself, Cooper Clark, comes right-hand side, and now Jerome Hughes comes out wide again as that will be that last play.
2: Not his best option there, Jerome Hughes. I think it would have been better suited rather than try and get tricky at the start of the half. Yeah. Just kick it down deep, force the Tigers to go 80 metres to score a try.
0: Instead, Joe Chan was tackled. So, yeah, Tigers here will have it. 40 out from their own line. And they still trail 26-4 at the hands of the Storm, looking to arrest this seven-game losing streak. Set restart Tigers. It's Witsaruva first of all. And four purple jerseys surround him, metre short of the halfway. As Harry Grant at dummy half at marker, Adam G, who they sometimes call Osher, I'm told, is in reference to Andrew G. Over halfway they go, Royce Hunt, and he gains a handful of metres here. Inside Storm territory centre field, Latufano finds the running Madden. Second man here, Jerome Luai, darts in there on Lasati, who was too strong for him. And a plat 30 out, 20 in eastern side. Comes across to first receiver Madden. And again from left to right, Seafart back to his fullback, Mason. And Cam Munster slams him down, so too Cooper Clark. 30 out from that Melbourne line. Second last play, Tigers. On the edge there for Kuypers Paul. And now back for Herbert. He got Munster and Grant for company. Stop 25 out. Last play, Tigers. Madden, hurried kick. Up it goes. Pierce Paul will leap up there with Hugo Peel, and the youngster gets the better of him. Storm back on the attack, 20 out from their own line.
2: Yeah, that's a great confident take by Hugo Peel. It's a good attacking set by the West Tigers. Asked some questions of the Melbourne Storm defence. They put a probing bomb up, but Hugo Peel very confidently went up for it and came down with the football.
0: 20 out from that southern line here. The Storm on the attack with a 26-4 lead. No change to our halftime score. And indeed, we're off to the Canberra Raiders and Penrith Panthers next at Canberra Stadium. And again, here goes Lasati. Just one observation as well, by the way. Suafalungo has, as Koza mentioned, had the cheekbone injury. Munster will kick from the 40-metre line. It was just inside, says ref Adam G. And bobbles up there, the bounce for Heath Mason. Big shoes to fill the absence of Jareem Buller this week for the Tigers. He stopped 25 out from his own line. That's where they'll start their next set. 20 in from the western side. Back to Taruva. He usually wears the headgear for most of the game, Suafalungo, and didn't wear it today. Cops a cheekbone injury, so maybe he'll be... I mean, I know that doesn't prevent concussions necessarily, but it can prevent those other facial injuries. So, yes, he may have to reconsider Suafalungo, whether he goes headgearless or not. Alex Twoll, who passed his HIA in that first half. 7 minutes played, second half at Amy Park, 26-4 Melbourne's lead. Madden on in turn here again. They go to Sione Fainu, and he's collected 35 out from that southern line. It's last play, West Tigers. Fight across from dummy half. Hope to Madden. Kick goes up. Gains about 15 by way of ground metres. Was up there a long way, though. And Seafarth feeds it back. It was, again, sloppy for the Tigers. Still the last, says the ref. Yeah. Melbourne ball, 25 out.
2: Another huge effort from Hugo Peel on the last play. Didn't give up. Kept on chasing and put in a good tackle for the Tigers to turn the ball over on the Storm 30.
0: Here they go. Dummy half. Grant off the Hugo Peel. Another confident run, gains 15. And the young winger will be playing it metre shorter halfway for his captain, Grant. Open side right. Off to Nick Meaney. And on a post contact carry here, he's eventually brought down by Twoll and Hope. 40 out now, Storm. Tackle four. Grant to King to Hughes. While they go to the right hand side as Joe Chan steamrolled Taylan May. And he'll now play at 30 out. Grant back across for Jerome Hughes. Shares it across the line now for Munster. He was collared by Madden immediately. And now it will be last play for the Storm. 30 out centre field. Grant does find Jerome Hughes. Inside ball now for Meaney. Flick pass for the captain. Grant puts in the kick now. It's all West Tigers jerseys though. And Mason lost his footing in the in-goal area. And his best choice was to ground it. And it will be a line dropout West Tigers. So still Melbourne 26, West Tigers 4. No change to our halftime score. 8 minutes played, second half. Ryan Hoffman.
2: Yeah, that was a smart finish by Harry Grant. They looked at running again on the Melbourne Storm, which is surprising. But Harry Grant got the ball and realised just dribbling it into the in-goal is probably the most prudent thing to do. I still can't believe Melbourne Storm haven't put another kick up to Will Woolbrick. They scored a try the first time they did it, and they haven't done it since. I'd love to see Jerome Hughes put the ball up and have Warwick challenge Laliti again.
0: Graham said, the Tigers are missing Adam Dewey more than they realise. I said last week we'd start testing us out and we come up with bagels and Manly next week. Oh, no. Yeah, speaking of informed teams, we'll have one. 5 out of 6 games under Kieran Foran, so that's their magic round opponent next week, the West Tigers. Dropout goes about 20 on the fly, and it falls for Jack Howarth. So this is a full Storm set attacking that northern end of Amy Park with a 26-4 lead in their favour, and now it's been lost. So, Storm error, and Tigers get the ball back immediately as we head back to the... No, are they going to challenge it? Yes,
2: yeah,
0: they are.
2: Jack Howarth was straight away one of the challenge, but... Having known Jack Howarth, I don't necessarily think I might believe him.
0: Unless there was some sort of foul play in there from... In the hands of Chris Butler in the bunker.
2: I think he's claiming a bit of a crusher, but...
0: Yeah. He claimed it very early, though, as well.
3: Yeah. The ball rotates in the hand of Jack Howarth, using the ground to maintain possession, which is a knock-on. The captain's challenge is unsuccessful.
0: As you were, Melbourne 26, West Tigers 4. Touchline we go, Ian Cohen.
1: Yeah, you can just feel Storm are building some pressure, and obviously for Craig Bellamy this week has been huge. He did front the media conference a day or two ago. It had been Frank Panisi that had been doing a lot of the running on that, but Craig wants to return to normal, despite obviously the diagnosis that has been chatted about over the last fortnight or so.
0: So West Tigers scrum feed here, 20 out centre field, and open side left they come. To that left edge for Luke Laulili. 19 years of age, scored a couple of doubles in this campaign so far for his 4 tries against the Cowboys and the Canberra Raiders. Raiders are up next, hosting Penrith with Andrew Moore, Luke Lewis and John Gibbs. Across the right-hand side they go. Kai Pierce-Paul, flick pass to Herbert. Darts back on the inside now before he is dragged down by Sean Bloor. And Herbert will play it now. It's a few metres short of the halfway. Taruva first receiver. Trying to beat Grant for pace here. But is only playing at about 5 metres inside Storm territory, southern end of Amy Park. Across hands they go with Jerome Luai. Now he goes wide to find Tristan Hope. Luke Laulii again comes in field, straight into Cooper Clark, and a rip back to the turf by he and Warbrick. 30 out and about 15 in from the eastern side of the ground. Last play, Tigers, as the kick comes up from Jock Madden. And leaping up there was Nick Meaney. It's batted back here for Jerome Hughes. Adam G saying it was knocked on Tigers first. So no advantage, it'll come back here for a Melbourne play the ball. 10 out from that southern line. It's still Melbourne 26, West Tigers 4. Got a few texts here as well. Great call, guys. Up the Raiders. I reckon my Raiders have a very good chance beating table leaders Panthers. What's your opinion, guys? Asked Muhammad from Brisbane.
2: Yeah, I'll give the Raiders a red hot chance.
0: And to a few more texts as well. Kai Pierce-Paul has absolutely amazing footwork for the line at the line. Reminds me of Paul Whittle in the TRL, old Twinkle Toes, they used to call him. Thank you, Ash Tyler in Toowoomba. Storm on the attack, 25 out. And now tackle ball and all is that man out there in Trent Liero. Here comes your Toi Kamanu. Of course, an ex-West Tiger in his second year at the Storm. Turns 26 next week, Nick Stefano.

0: Gathered here by Grant on second last play. And this will be the last now for the Storm, still in their own half. They lead 26-4. Munster kicks from dummy half. It's probing left football down to the corner where it's gathered by Heath Mason, the opposing fullback, and now he's collected 25 out from his own line.
1: Yeah, very strong tackle there on the kick chase by Jack Howarth. It's been a good start by both teams. Melbourne Storm have been under a bit of defensive pressure from the expansive attack, which Melbourne Storm got warned about at halftime. The West Tigers will continue to keep throwing the football.
0: Tackle three, West Tigers. Hope finds Laula Lee. It comes wide to the corner again, and on in turn, and with Taylan May, and on that far edge, and they'll bring it back in centre field now, the West Tigers. Madden, cross now for Mason. Herbert shows some good dash, flick pass went behind Sunil Taruva, out over the Western touchline. 40 out from Melbourne's line is where they'll have possession. Next, 26-4 their lead. We're talking about potential records being broken after the first 15 minutes. It was 20 points to nil. Things have mellowed here somewhat, the Storm in control, though.
1: Yeah, and I think that shows a lot more about the growth of the West Tigers, because if you go to the West Tigers the past couple of years, they've probably been, if they get a score put on them early, they can probably crumble a bit. But this has been a great fight back for the Tigers just to keep the score where it is. The Melbourne Storm are doing everything right as well. Yeah. I think where they've been quite poor the last couple of weeks has been on their edges. They've got a nice little combo working here on that left-hand edge with Jack Howarth and Hugo Peel working very well together.
0: 12 minutes played, second half. Off to Canberra next for the Raiders and Panthers with Maury, Louis and Gibbsy. As Grant across to Trent Liero, stands in one tackle there, as in coming across Kai Pierce, Paul and Seafarth put him down. Set restart Melbourne, 40 out from that northern line. Munster a little show and go here before Madden gets him. Only gained about 6 or 7 metres. And we'll play it now, 35 out from West Tigers' line. Grant all the way across now, Liero to Hughes. And again, Meaney on to Joe Chance. Speaking of twinkle toes, a little step there as well on Jerome Luai. And also Taylan May. And now he'll play at 25 out. Grant across for Jerome Hughes. Tries to put Yotokamano through the gap. And now he is stopped 20 metres out, attacking that northern line. Set restart Melbourne again, so repeat ball in this attacking 4A upfield, and Cooper Clark takes a couple of tacklers with him to within 3 metres. Strong post contact run from young Cooper Clark. We'll play it now for Grant across to the right hand side. Jerome Hughes, and now Meaney goes a step himself here, dragged down by Taylan May deep in that northeastern corner of the ground. Chan from dummy half to Hughes. Oh, getting in front of it there was Seafarth. It's going to be 6 more Storm as it came back to the attacking side. So it's held up here, 5 metres shy of that northern line with Joe Chan. Grant dummy half. Across now again for Liero. Takes on Twoll. Spun a full 360. Liero will play it now. 8 metres out, right-hand side of the upright. Still Melbourne 26, West Tigers 4. Grant finds Jerome Hughes. And he's tackled now by Seafarth. Offload came back to Grant, though. Still alive. Clark back to Liero. Devoid of options. Gets it back to Harry Grant. Kicks high for the corner. There's the Warbrick. Corner again, Hoffey. And Warbrick obliges and scores his second try of the game. 30 points to 4, kick to come Storm after 14 minutes in this second half.
1: Well, he's a hell of a target out there, Will Warbrick. It's worked once. I imagine it would have worked twice. Great kick there by Harry Grant. Good pressure by the Melbourne Storm with their attack. The Tigers kept on showing up, but the offloads are starting to come. There's a bit of fatigue setting into that line. The offloads are coming, and Melbourne Storm are really stretching their defence. But Harry Grant, he's having another captain's knock here today, both with his defence and his attacking ability. That's his second good kick today.
0: Back to the touchline, Ian Cohen.
2: And I reckon Storm have got more composure than we've seen in the last couple of weeks. That play could have easily broken down. It didn't. Everyone just took their time, and eventually the kick was absolutely right. Warbrick's got to have at least a foot and a half on his opposite number, I would think, on that side. So I'm surprised, a bit like Hoffey, they haven't been peppering away.
0: Neil says, as hoped, it looks like Melbourne is playing for their coach. One-armed bandit says, g'day guys, as usual, a great call. I've said for years, I don't know why headgear isn't compulsory for under sevens onwards. Maybe the headgear companies have to do some more development on headgear to stop facial injuries, even though it has no effect allegedly on concussions. Thank you, one-armed bandit. Yeah, that's been well publicised, that it doesn't prevent concussions due to the way that your brain moves around. But Fasua Falongo suffered the cheekbone injury. Maybe his headgear that he usually wears would have prevented that. Here is the kick from Nick Minnie. 21 out and about

0: 7 metres in from the eastern side. And he is so far 3 from 5, make it 4 out of 6. And the Storm 32 leads West. Tigers 4, 16 gone, 24 left in this second half.
1: Yeah, I've said it a couple of times. Craig Billen would be really happy what Storm are doing in attack. Their attack has been a little ho-hum, but it's been great today. But the number that he's been pleased with is the 4. Their defence, they're showing a bit of defensive resilience, especially after they've given away a couple of 6 against. They've managed to defend that following set, which they have been very poor at.
0: Bubba Jay from the not-so-sunny Sunshine Coast here, loving the call. It's a bit sad when your team is doing so poor in the year that you tip against them, then they play better when you don't take them. Okay,
1: that's something there.
0: When you betray your own team and they win when you haven't tipped them, that is the worst feeling. Thank you, Bubba J, for your text. Go around the ground shortly as well. And 0467920222 is that text number. Cooper Clark brings it back from the kickoff. Play at 20 out, 20 in eastern side. Grant off here again, the run of Lasati. And he gains a quick 10 as well. So the Storms, tails are up again here, 32-4. Centre field run from Trent Liero. And he stands in the Kai Pierce-Paul tackle. And will now play it 7 metres short of halfway. Grant off the deck with one hand to find Yutoi Kamanu. And this will be tackle 4. Grant across now for Cameron Munster. Across to Jerome Hughes. Darts on the inside there of Jerome Luai. It's a Jerome-a-thon out there in either team's halves. As Grant finds Munster. Running kick. Now down to the fullback Mason. Coming through was Warbrick. Mason lost it. Heard the footsteps. And, yeah, knock on West Tigers. So Melbourne scrum here, only 10 metres out from that northern line.
1: Yeah, it's the president. Will Warbrick has received a challenge.
0: They're going to claim that Warbrick somehow got there first. Let's have a listen. So we'll hear what Chris Butler has to say in the bunker.
2: Clean Melbourne's kick chases on top.
1: Seemed pretty simultaneous. Looking at the replay. Did he get a touch though first?
0: Oh, I can't really see deviation.
2: Just looking at all angles to see whether it touches the fingers of Will Warbrick.
0: All double angles, got it.
1: No, I think he touched it.
0: So this could be a successful challenge. It's a testament to the pace of Will Warbrick that he got there first. Yep, his finger bends back.
1: Yeah.
0: So it will be
2: it's the right hand of Will Warbrick first, which is your first knock on.
0: Successful challenge.
2: The challenge is successful.
1: But it was a great effort by Warbrick. He showed a lot of effort to sprint down there to put pressure on it. Too many times, I think teams are just happy for the fullback to catch it. You've got to get down there and put pressure on him.
0: So play it 10 out from their own line here, the West Tigers, with possession after the successful captain's challenge. Sam here, hello from Canowindra, New South Wales, listening to NRL on the radio up the Bunnies. And Smithy says, Storm, do it for Craig. Technically, we can still make the finals. Go Storm. My word, they can. This will be 3 and 7 if they can see it through here today. Still 23 minutes left in the game. Tigers on the attack. Luai feeds it across out wide. And Hughes makes the tackle on Taylan May. Now it comes back infield for Sione Fainu. And he is playing at 35 out from that northern line. Hope. Dummy half. Back now again on this centre field run for Fanua Bolle, and he'll play it. A couple metres shy of this halfway line. Luai off to Sione Fainu, and kept alive. Taylan May finds Lauli. He kicks down that eastern side. Meany out to meet the ball, knocks it out over the eastern side. So play the ball, West Tigers. Just on that run from Fanua Bolle, I mentioned he's a Victorian junior. He actually played AFL, played junior Aussie rules as a kid, but his mum didn't like the fact that they played on Sundays, and that was church day, so played league on Saturdays, and of course he's had a great career so far.
1: His brother's actually sitting in front of us.
0: Right. 10 metres out, southern end. Comes across now to Alex Twoll, and he is claimed by the defence, which features Yutoi Kamanu. Which one's he healthy? Want to add me again? There he is.
1: Right there.
0: There we go. 7 out, left-hand side of the post. There is Fanua Bolle, the big bro. And he's forced back by Cooper Clark and Yutoi Kamanu. 5 outs in the field here, West Tigers. It's Melbourne who lead 32-4. Comes across from Hope to Madden. And now Jerome Luai shrugs one tackle and slows the pass straight to Will Warbrick.
1: Will Warbrick chimed in the back line there.
0: 19 gone, 21 left in this second half. You're with Brett Sprigg, Ryan Hoffman, Ian Cohen, down to Kozer on the sideline very shortly. And, of course, we'll take you to Canberra for the Raiders and Panthers up next with Andrew Moore, Luke Lewis and John Gibbs as Warbeck gets involved again on play four for the Storm. Off now to Lasati. Centre field run gains a quick 10. And he's forced down there by Twal and Hope and also Luke Laulalii. Play at 12 short of the halfway. All the way across now for Munster. Back on the inside for Howarth. And he will play at 11 short of halfway. A last play, Melbourne, as Grant finds Hughes. He kicks for distance down the eastern side of the ground. May, facing his own goal line, takes that high ball. And by the time he is met by the defence, he is making one break. Now another. Still going. He's 40 out over halfway. Dragged down by Warbeck. Good defending from the Melbourne winger who scored two tries today. Tigers here play two. Their best field position for a while. Madden it comes. Pierce Paul to Herbert. Inside run takes on Munster. And coming across Cooper Clark in defensive reinforcement. 35 out. And about 15 in from the western side in front of us at Amy Park. Pierce Paul moves along here for Madden. And now hitting the deck down there. Is it Mav Geyer who's out there? So he's on his club debut at the West Tigers. So Mav Geyer, a second carry for him. And now collected 25 out centre field. So second last play here, the West Tigers. Dummy half, Hope fires the pass across Madden. Twole a big fend, and the pass comes back with a flick pass. Madden, now Kai Pierce-Paul. Another flick pass here for Herbert. Looks for the corner, but dummies. And instead is tackled by Howarth and Meany. Last play, West, 11 out from that Melbourne Storm line. Kai Pierce-Paul will go himself. Needs some support. Offloads back here for Hope. Still the last of West, as you heard there. Mav Geyer. It'll bounce back for Alex Twole. And Twole, tackled 10 metres out here, will end the set. Changeover, and Melbourne still leads 32 to the West Tigers 4. 19 and a half left in the game. Touchline we go, Ian Cohen.
3: Well, that was the expansive sort of play that Craig Bellamy warned his men in purple about, and obviously Tigers are trying everything at the moment. Crowd of 15,684 in a beautiful autumnal afternoon for Mother's Day here in Melbourne.
0: That'd be a pass mark Mother's Day, wouldn't it, Kozer?
3: Yeah, they were hoping for 15 or more, and they've achieved that, so well, I think Storm will be pretty happy with that.
0: So not traditionally a big day for footy crowds, Mother's Day, which is fair enough. Unless your mum loves footy, you can all come together as a family, as some families certainly do. Comes across to Yatoi Kamanu, and he takes on Jock Madden. Still going post-contact gain here, Yatoi Kamanu over halfway, and he'll play it here. Second last for Melbourne. 32 plays four is the scoreline at Amy Park. Howarth back to Sean Bloor, and now Trent Loiero. All the way back here to Lasati. They'll shift it from left to right from the strip of focus for numbers. And a strong run from Joe Chan. Over 30, 20, takes on Heath Mason. Good Jason tackle down there. 10 metres out by Taylor May. Dummy half Warbeck across to Hughes. Overlap was too strong here for Melbourne. Grant offloads back to Jerome Hughes. And the finish is not going to come. They're just a metre shy with Trent Loiero crawling toward the post. And it remains Melbourne 32, West Tigers 4. 18 left in the game, Ryan Hoffman.
1: Yeah, been mentioning the Tigers been playing a bit expansive. The Melbourne Storm there, a bit expansive, stinging the ball out to the right. And Joe Chan filling in for the centres with Suafa Longo being up and then being a backline reshuffle, showing great pace out there. They just couldn't get the ball back to the left. Trent Loiero slipping as he get the ball on the fifth tackle. But Melbourne Storm turning the ball over 2 metres out from the try line. There's a Storm player down. I think there might be Harry Grant just getting some attention.
0: Getting up now. By the way, around the grounds, New South Wales Cup second half. Newtown 20 leads South 12. Jersey flag full time. Primates have beaten Canberra 39 points to 30. Queensland Cup second half. Tweed Seagulls 24 leads Western Clydesdales 22. Mackay Cutters and PNG Hunters are 18 points all. First half, Northern Pride leads Logan. South Logan 10 to 8. AFL fourth quarter. Melbourne 91 leads West Coast 53. First quarter at the MCG. Richmond and Adelaide are 7 points all. A-League Women's semi-final full-time. Wellington 2 have beaten Brisbane Roar 0 in that second leg. So they'll go through to that Women's A-League Women's final. Super Netball fourth quarter. Melbourne Mavericks 55 have beaten the Giants 38. Oh, sorry, they lead the Giants 38 in the fourth quarter. Back live here for the NRL. First of our two Sunday games. And the Tigers will close their set with a kick to Jock Madden. It's Melbourne 32, the West Tigers 4. Madden's kick up in the air, allowed to bounce by Herbert. Still the last is Pierce Paul to Mavs Geyer. He puts in his kick, there's Geyer. It's almost lost there by Hugo Peel, whose best option with Thruber bearing down on him is to knock it over the Western line.
1: Yeah, you've got to be wary of the second kick, and that happened there for the Storm. Hugo Peel did a good job to get back. Unfortunately, got a shocking bounce and had to knock it in. There's the chance here for the Tigers. Full set inside the Storm 20. Defending back-to-back sets. It's going to be a tough ask as Bunty Afoa comes back on the field.
0: 16:50 left in the game. So they've used Latu Fano, Alex Seifarth, Royce Hunt and Maverick Geyer. So that's their four-man bench complete for the West Tigers. They get two within a few metres of that line now with Fanua Bolle. Set restart as Hope finds Geyer. And he backs his way into three Melbourne Storm players, does Mad Geyer. As Hope at dummy half. Low ball across now for Madden. Inside ball, Luai. Back to Heath Mason. Tries a step there on Harry Grant. Coming across, Yatoi Kamano stops the fullback. He'll play it now. Five out from that Melbourne line in front of the post. Madden to Pierce Paul. And he's collected there by three Melbourne defenders. Tackle four now, West Tigers. Hope dummy half. Across now again for Madden. And now Geyer to the left-hand side, Luai. Still going left-hand side. Cut out pass there for Luke Laulalii, who flies into the corner. And the Tigers are in. Luke Laulalii scores the try. And makes it still Melbourne 32, West Tigers 8. Kick to come for the Tigers with 15:40 on the clock, Ryan Hoffman.
1: Yeah, that's a well-crafted try by the Tigers. They opened up their left-hand edge really, really well, and it was a good line there by Sione Finau, which just held up the Melbourne Storm defence, held up Jerome Hughes. They got the 3-on-2. Heath Mason chose the right option, and a tremendous try in the corner scored there by Luke Laulii. This is what Benji Marshall, this is what he needed from his team, a bit of a response. Keep fighting all the way again. There's still 15 minutes to go in this game. They can make the scoreline look a hell of a lot better.
0: Back to the touchline, Ian Cohen.
3: Yeah, you'd have to say that the Tigers have got to take some spirit out of this, because it looked like they were going to be absolutely steamrolled after those first 20 minutes, but they've kept themselves in the contest. They've done well. 32-8, could be 32-10, and all of a sudden they're at least in this particular match. Some warm applause too for Mav Geyer. Obviously, his uncle plied his trade down here for a very long period of time.
0: And I'm curious too, when I note, I'm not sure what the conditions of his contract are at West Tigers, but I noticed that his dad went Penrith, then Balmain, then Perth. Whether Mav follows the same trajectory, he's gone Panthers, Tigers, maybe the Bears. Who knows? Anyway, 25 out. And a metre in from the eastern side, here is where Jock Madden is. He missed the similar shot in the first half to convert the Taylor May try. This has the distance and the accuracy. Flags are up. So Storm 32, West Tigers 10 here at a sunny Amy Park, 15,000 in the building. Off the SMS, Kathy is on level 3 on the 10-metre line at the Storm end. Can you answer my question about the white socks worn by Harry Grant and two other Tigers players? Are they compression socks or...

0: else, obviously allowed to wear them even though they're not in team colours. What are the...
1: They're compression socks that are under their playing socks. It's just that the players have the socks pulled all the way down. That's why you can see them.
0: There we go. Thank you, Kathy. I mean, I knew Hoppy's across all those sort of things. 0467920222.
1: I was never fast enough to need it.
0: Fourth quarter AFL, Melbourne 92 leads West Coast Eagles 59. Kickoff here arrives for Jerome Luai, who gets up on that sunny side of the ground. 20 out from his own line, 10 in from the eastern side. There is Bunty Afa, who, as Ryan Hoffman mentioned, is back in the action. So a couple of guys in their Tigers colours for the first time, Bunty Afa and Maverick Geyer today. Afa started in the absence of Terrell May, whose wife has gone into labour on Mother's Day, which is a nice touch, and all the best to Terrell May and his family. 13:50 left in the game. Storm 32, West Tigers 10. Fed back here now for Madden. Luai across now for Taylan May. Breaks one tackle. Still going. Flick pass wide, Laulali'i. And Hughes comes across to cover him and also Joe Chan. 30 out. A couple of steps in from the eastern side. Tigers here, second last play. They've closed the gap a little bit, but still 22 points is the Storm lead here. Comes across right-hand side for Herbert. Hanging on for dear life. Howarth brings him down. And also Cooper Clark in there as well. Other side of that sandwich. Last play, West Tigers. Madden's kick goes up. It'll arrive on the 10-metre line. Still the last West Tigers. Luai gets away from that high ball. And now off.

0: how did you take it? Because Joe Chan's making the most of it at the moment.
1: Yeah, look, it's tough going when you think you're playing in the back row and having to defend against centres. But Joe Chan, he's getting man on man. He's just missing those one-on-one tackles. I think he's trying to go a bit too high on Taylor May. If he goes a bit more at the legs, I think they can start chopping them down.
2: Two tries in 3 minutes for the West Tigers. And here is Jock Madden to convert 24 metres out and a metre in, maybe a couple metres in from the eastern side. He kicked the last conversion from out that way. Jock Madden. It's going to reset the tee here as well. Keep your text coming, 0467 920 222, as well for Andrew Moore, Luke Lewis and John Gibbs, who will bring you Canberra and Penrith up next from the capital. And here comes Jock Madden, right foot kick, and again it looks all right. So 32 points to 16 is still Melbourne's lead. The Tigers cut that gap here with 11:50 left in the game. Around the grounds, New South Wales Cup now, Newtown Jets 20, South Sydney Rabbitohs 12. I mentioned Jersey Flag full time, Penrith 39 beat the Raiders 30. Queensland Cup second half, Clydesdale's 26 leads Tweed Seagulls 24. Second half, Queensland Cup still 18 all, the Cutters and the Hunters. While in the Queensland Cup, the Northern Pride 16 leads South Logan 8. AFL fourth quarter, it's Melbourne 92 leads West Coast 60. And in the first quarter at the MCG, Adelaide 19 leads Richmond 13. Back on the attack here, the West Tigers. 32 points to 16, so they've got it back to half the Melbourne score. Still find themselves 16 points shy. Dummy half, Hope off to Geyer, and now Madden, Luai on here to Sione Fainu, and he is claimed by Grant and Hughes. 40 out, 20 in eastern side. Hope at dummy half for West Tigers, who's in it's now week three of the Apicorius, our suspension. It's a mature age rookie, Tristan Hope, who turns 29 next week, made his debut last year. He's performing that role at number nine for West Tigers. And this will be last play. Bolle plays it. There is Hope. Fires it right-hand side. Madden kicks from the 40-metre line. It'll come down there for Nick Meaney, who's in at fullback in the absence of Sua Farlongo. He received a head knock and a cheekbone injury in that first half. That will be penalty Melbourne as Meaney gets up to his feet.
1: Yeah, look, it's poor there from the West Tigers. Bunty Afoa caught inside the 10 metres. Poor discipline there because they had a great chance to put on a lot of pressure and they could have been catching that football after the Storm set on the 40. Instead, Jerome Hughes is going to get the ball and the Melbourne Storm are going to be starting the set on their own 40.
2: Back to the touchline, Ian Cohen.
0: Yeah, heading into Magic Round, that'll be the big challenge, won't it? Obviously for Melbourne Storm to replace the fullback with Sua. We know Nick Meaney does such a great job, but he's going to be missed elsewhere as well.
2: Penalty count is 5-2 Melbourne's way, and all up there have been 6 set restarts to 5 the Storm's way as well. Scoreline is 32 points to 16. Over halfway they go here, the Storm attacking that northern goal line. Set restart again going Melbourne's way. So Grant dummy half across to Liero with 9:55 left in the game. Heading off to Canberra next for the Raiders and Panthers on ABC Sport. NRL Sunday. Lasati brought to the deck here by Sione Fainu, and he'll play it now. 30 out, 20 in. Off it comes to Stefano Yatoikamanu. Bunty Afoa comes across to get him, and also Tristan Hope. And they are now 20 out from that West Tigers line. On tackle 4, Grant links up with Josh King. He's on track for his 200th game this year. It's game number 191 today for Josh King. Grant. Open side left for Jerome Hughes. On to Munster through the gap. Takes on Mason and gets a turnstile tackle from Heath Mason. Munster scores behind the posts. And if the game wasn't already iced for the Storm, you can put it in the book. 36-16. Kick to come, Storm. They will break this 7-game losing streak. There is 8 minutes and 55 seconds left, Brian Hoffman.
1: Yeah, well, Munster went through that easy. I've got to look at the replay to make sure no one was held up. They certainly weren't. It was a great line by Sean Bloor, which just brought all the defence in to come into it hard. And Cameron Munster, great to see him running the football, getting the ball out the back on those plays and actually catching the ball to run. Sometimes I think he's just been too much catch pass, but he's actually looking to run there. So strong, good try by the Melbourne Storm. Good way to hopefully finish the game for them.
2: Scored his first 2 tries of the game in this afternoon. Of the season, I should say, in this afternoon's game in the first half and now the second half for Cameron Munster. Back to the touchline, Ian Cohen.
0: Yeah, really important return to form for a

0: couple of those try scorers from Melbourne Storm. Jerome Hughes, Munster's got a brace, Will Warbrick with a brace as well. Sewell, we know, is not going to be a part of it for a little bit with that broken cheekbone, and Harry Grant. So the try scorers have been the big players as well. So they love getting their hands on the football and obviously enjoying getting it across the line.
1: Here is Nick Meaney, very slight angle, only 10 metres out for the Melbourne Storm. 4 out of 6 this afternoon for him to make it 5 conversions out of 7. And that does make it Melbourne 38, West Tigers 16. You watch Cameron Munster. He's had a pretty lean start to the year through the first. He'll go win Origin off his own back now for Queensland.
2: Well, it's quite coincidental that he's actually coming to a bit of form coming into Origin. But look, he's been fast and aggressive in everything he's done. As we actually see a Storm debutant get on the field, Stanley Huon.
1: Young. He's born in Ipswich. 21 years of age, plays as a half or a 5'8", so gets an opportunity here for the Melbourne Storm. So their bench today has been Joe Chan, David Mowally, Cooper Clark, and now Stanley Huon, as this short kickoff goes to that Will Warbrick wing. It will be penalty Melbourne.
2: Heath was tumbled by Mason. Yeah, Heath Mason just got his timing wrong and just took out the legs of Will Warbrick.
1: Neil says, when you say Melbourne has iced the cake, do you mean game set bingo? No, I don't. It's Maury's thing. Yes. And you may hear it in Canberra coming up with the Raiders and the Panthers. Although I hope not, because usually if it's game set bingo, it means it's been a bit of a boring, for the most part. Often you hear a GSB late in the game.
2: That'd be sacrilegious if you did that.
1: No, I'm not doing that. I think Louis did on Friday in Gosford. Maury wasn't there and Louis stole it.
2: Because he was being a punny.
1: Exactly right. Per your first thought. So they find touch on the eastern side. There have been 3 reports made in the game. So I got the one for Latu Fino Alex 12. What have I missed there as far as reports? I'll just come back to that. 38-16, 6:50 left in this second half. Penalty count has been now 7-2 Melbourne's way. And they'll swing it across here with Lasati. And on a probing run over that halfway line, he is now 42 out, 20 in from the eastern side. Grant across now for Jerome Hughes, making his return from a head knock today. There is Stanley Huon, and warm applause for him. I'm sure he's got some loved ones watching on, certainly either here in the crowd or on TV. And comes across to the right-hand side, and now a little stepping run now from Joe Chan. He's recently sort of come back to the bench in favour of Sean Bloor. Starting in the back row. Dummy half Warbrick finds Hughes. This is tackle 4 for Melbourne. Grant to Munster. And an ugly ball sort of bounced there for Hugo Peel, who knocks on. And it will give possession back to West Tigers. At 40 out from their own line. Let's head back to the touchline. Ian Cohen.
0: Yeah, keep an eye on Will Warbrick. He came down really heavily, almost hyperextended. You can see him. He's just, he's fetlock. He's not happy with his leg. The trainers have been out to him a couple of times. So just keep an eye on Will Warbrick. He's not quite right at the moment.
1: Fetlock. You might see a few horses at Flemington have that drop, or Caulfield, or Mooney Valley. Kai Pierce-Paul, a player on report, by the way, for the West Tigers. So 3 reports made in this game so far, with 5:20 left as they try to blitz their way through a gap on that far side. And it's rolled back there by Taylan May. Dummy half Heath Mason. Bunty Alfoa runs headlong into 4 Melbourne defenders, 40 out from that southern line to which the Storm are defending. 38-16 Melbourne's lead here. Madden comes through hands back to Mason. Right-hand side for Herbert. Howard brings him down, so too Munster, 25 out. Taruva, dummy half. Long pass across from Madden. And again, getting involved, Latu Fainu, Luai and Mav Gaia. From behind, he's dragged down by Jerome Hughes. And Liero and Lasati stop him. 20 out, 20 in, eastern side for the West Tigers. It's come to Bolle, breaks one tackle, needs some support with the offload, won't get it. And it will be last play, West Tigers. 7 metres out, right-hand side of the post. Hope across to Madden, inside ball, Mason. Great tackle there by Meaney, who manages to stop him. in concert with Stanley Hewan, and that will give the ball back to Melbourne on their own goal line southern end. They lead 38-16 with 4 minutes left on ABC Sport. Ryan Hoffman.
2: Yeah, missed opportunity there for the West Tigers. Jock Madden didn't identify that Nick Meaney playing fullback was at marker on his own, so a little dribble in behind. There was no one there to defend it. Instead, they run it and get tackled.
1: Wayne from Mildura says, fellas, I think Sean Bloor is finding his feet. Third game back, the things he does is critical.
2: Yeah, he's had probably his best game for the year, along with many other Storm players.
1: I'll yield to your expertise on back rowers, Hoffy, as always, and all footy matters, as Grant goes across here now for Daddy Mawali. Play at 30 out, 20 in, western side of the ground. Josh King made light work of some sloppy defence. I think there was a player down there, Kai Pierce-Paul. King just stepped around him. He's inside now, that 40-metre line, northern end. Last play, Storm. Running kick from Jerome Hughes for Warbrick's corner on the wing there. Brings it back to Joe Chan, and he sends it across. It come off the ref. Well, near a minute, come off the ref, I think, and it's still alive here for the Melbourne Storm. And now Lasardi powers towards the line. He's lost it at the last moment, and it'll be kicked over the eastern touchline. Adam G saying it will be knock on West Tigers, I think he's saying.
2: Yeah, he got a bit of white line fever there out of Adam Lasardi because Will Warbrick was unmarked on the outside.
1: I just want to see this because it definitely bounced off the thigh of Adam G. It was sort of play on for Melbourne as it was gathered by Harry Grant. Let's have a listen. They're having a challenge here.
3: On the last tackle. Prior to that, I don't believe I regularly affected play.

0: There you go. So best Tigers challenging whether it was a knock on.
1: Doesn't really matter in the grand scheme of things because Melbourne leads here 38 points to 16. Ooh, touch there from Taylor May.
0: Hughes. They've done well attacking the West Tigers fringes, the Melbourne Storm. I think the half, especially Jerome Hughes, has gone to the line a bit more with some strong straight running. And if he has managed to get the ball on the ground, that's a good try.
1: By the way, full-time AFL, Melbourne Demons have beaten West Coast 99 points to 67. Well, I said points. No, I mean, they are points, I suppose. Anyway, it's not sort of AFL vernacular. 12 out, Northern End here to kick for Nick Meaney. We're back to the touchline, Ian Cohen.
2: Been keeping an eye on Jack Howarth too. He was injured in that tackle. You can see he's a little bit hunched over still. I think it was a case of just checking a little higher than the fetlock at that stage. But he seems to be all right now. Really good for Lusardi. That's second try for the season and some of those unheralded players coming into their own now.
1: His third year in first grade, Adi Lusardi. And Nick Meaney has 5 out of 7 so far this afternoon. So here he is for his sixth successful conversion, make it 6 out of 8. It is the Melbourne Storm 44, the West Tigers 16 with 2 minutes left. Off the SMS, Sean from Geelong says, hi team, great call. Might even be an Irish name like Sian. He's got the little accent over the A. Feel like I'm there. Storm have had a bit of an uncharacteristic start to the year. What chance are they to get to the finals based on what you're seeing? The thing for the Melbourne Storm right now, Hoffy, is they're sort of, no one expects them to get anywhere now after 2-7, soon to be 3-7. So they're sort of playing with house money a little bit.
0: Yeah, but they need a bit of consistency. I think finals are a long way. They're really going to have to nail these groups of games into groups of twos and threes just to focus on that rather than get too far ahead.
1: Keep the text coming for Andrew Moore and the crew in Canberra, 0467920222. We'll wrap things up here. Josh King brings it back over his own 10-metre line. And he's tackled by Tristan Hope and Latu Fainu. There's the try scorer, Lusardi. Another strong run here where he gains 15. And now he's 25 out from his own line. 90 seconds left in the game here at a sunny Amy Park. As I mentioned, we're off to Canberra next for the Raiders and the Panthers. And as NRL Sunday on ABC Sport continues. Tackle for Melbourne comes across here. Grant on to Stanley Hewan. On debut, a lad from Ipswich. Play at 7 short of the halfway. Grant to Munster. Dummies the pass here, and he's won a full 360 in the tackle by Bunty Arfoa. And now we'll play at 40 out on the last for the Storm with 70 seconds on the clock. So Grant off to Jerome Hughes. Up goes a high kick. Mason plants the feet, takes the catch. And the West Tigers fullback, as I mentioned, a tough task for him. No Jareem Buller. Of course, Jock Madden's playing halfback in the absence of Adam Dewey. Terrell May was a late out as his wife's into labour today, so missing some big names. Samuela Fainu as well, some handy players. And it will be back-to-back losses. In fact, 3 losses in their last 4 starts for Benji's men after a strong start to the year. 44-16, Tigers on the attack. There's their captain, Jerome Luai. Flick pass back here for Latu Fainu on report earlier in the game. And now Kai Pierce-Paul, who actually returned from a head knock to play here this afternoon. Offloads back here to Heath Mason and stands at a 3-man tackle with 15 seconds on the clock. Melbourne 44, West Tigers 16. Wrapping things up here on ABC Sport from Melbourne. Madden to Luai. They peel it left-hand side. Luke Lally, he's run down by Will Warbrick, and that will be it. What a game he's had, Will Warbrick. Need one last play here for the West Tigers. Tristan Hope, it's a kick in Hope from him. And it goes on to the chest of Nick

0: of all those losses in a row, first time ever for the Melbourne Storm, was really weighing on them. And it really, really was affecting them. So I think just getting a win gets the monkey off the back. The West Tigers, they're really going to rue their start. They're really going to rue their start because they just did not compete right off the opening whistle, let through some very, very soft tries. They did well to give themselves a bit of a hope in that second half, but you can't start like that, and the Melbourne Storm took them to the sword.
1: We might get time for one interview from Ian Cohen down there, and we'll wrap things up here with your three best players. Hoffy, we might try and get one more from Kozier as well to record afterwards for Maury and the boys post the Raiders-Panthers game. But the Storm here, 44-16. Tries to Suofalongo in the second minute. Warbrick scoring this first of his two tries in the fifth, then in the 53rd. Cam Munster in the eighth and also late in the second half there. Munster, go through all that in a second. 8 tries to 3. Munster in the eighth and 70th minutes. Jerome Hughes in the 12th. Harry Grant, 33. And Lasati in the 77th. That was their 8 tries. Nick Meaney was 6 out of 8 kicking. Taylor May scored 2 tries, 25th and 66th minute. Luke Valalii in the 64th. As we are just watching the play, shake hands here. Jock Madden kicked 2 out of 3. It was a 26-4 halftime scoreline. Finished up 44-16, the full-time score here at a sunny Amy Park. So heading off to Canberra shortly. And if you're listening to us on Melbourne News Radio, we'll drop you off back to regular programming, but you can of course keep listening to our ABC Rugby League coverage via ABC Listen. Just look for the ABC Sport button right across Australia or indeed beyond, and keep your text coming as well, 0467920222. So big win for the Melbourne Storm, just their third victory of this campaign, ending what was the club's worst ever losing run, those 7 straight defeats. Winners here today, and now back-to-back losses for Benji Marshall's West Tigers heading into Magic Round. Down to you, Kozer, with the skipper.
2: Well, the skipper's always kind enough to talk to us in defeat, but this time it's actually a win and a much-needed win.
3: Yeah, it's been a while coming. I think, you know, we've been on the back end of some tight contests this year, and, you know, we knew we weren't far off, and just got to fine-tune a few things, and, you know, it's pleasing that it finally came out on display tonight.
2: Some tries from some big names, yourself in

0: to me. How are you, Louie?
1: Yeah, very good. Andrew, I'm looking forward to this game. That was an interesting game down there in Melbourne. Great win by the Storm, and I'm expecting a really good game of footy here this afternoon. Obviously, all the inclusions there for the Canberra Raiders, and the biggest one there being Hudson Young. I think he's a massive one for him. And then you obviously have Ethan Strange back as well. It's another massive plus. And the Penrith Panthers, well, they're playing some outstanding football, but they're down here in Canberra. And look at this crowd. It's absolutely outstanding. I'm expecting a really good game of footy. There's no wind out there. I'm sure Gibbsy will give us a proper update when we go down to him. But it's making for a perfect afternoon of rugby league. So this should be a tight one.
0: We had a high-scoring game in the Jersey flag. Penrith 39 defeated Canberra 30. Speaking of Gibbsy, he is down there in the shadows of the grandstand. John T, good afternoon to you once more.
2: Yeah, good afternoon, Andrew and Luke. This should be a beaut game, this one. And the conditions are absolutely perfect. And that ground, as you can see, it's like a billiard table. It is pristine. So it's going to be fast, open rugby league, hopefully. And the way the game is played now, we should see plenty of points. There's a light southwesterly as Ralph just tests the grass there. Hardly any movement, so it doesn't register whatsoever on the Beaufort scale. It is 20 degrees, feels like 18. So player comfort levels are absolutely perfect.
0: You're tipping?
2: I'm tipping Penrith in what should be a close affair, and they have to tighten up their right-hand defence, Canberra, because we know what Casey McLean and Milky Jenkins, who's been in a bit of a drought, hasn't scored for a couple of games. He might bounce back with a double today.
0: Well, I did see you and Ralph Tucker both having milks earlier, so that might be a good positive sign for Tom Jenkins to end his two-game tryless drought, as it were. We've got the fans lining up to welcome Canberra and Penrith onto the field. We'll have the Viking horn, Louie. Who's playing, blowing that again today?
1: Yeah, there's a young fella from the NHL that's out here blowing the Viking horn. But I can't remember his exact name.
0: I think it's from the AHL.
1: Oh, maybe the AHL.
0: The Australian Hockey League, yeah, plays for Canberra down here. So that's...
1: Joy.
0: That's to come.
1: Sigwit.
0: Canberra, Penrith, Louie. You know, Canberra's season is in a bit of a hole, isn't it? They're coming 12th, but it just seems like they need to get back to full strength and they can be a really good side again.
1: Well, last year they were sitting up at the top and they end up missing out anyway. They got to the finals and they had a couple of straight runs. Maybe they're just doing it a different way around this year. They're going to start slow and then build into the back end of the year, but they've still got the team there. It's funny, every time I watch Canberra, I feel like they're in most games. They can win all games. They just clock off here and there. Today, if they're going to win, they've got to be 100% the whole game. They've got to play their best 80 minutes today to get the win. Penrith aren't going to give it to them. They've got to respect the ball and discipline. But here come the mighty Panthers as we speak.
0: Yeah, Nathan Cleary and Isaiah Yeo lead them out. Dylan Edwards, the fullback. The wingers, Tom Jenkins and Brian To'o. Centres, Paul Alamotti and Casey McLean. 5'8", Blaze Talangi. Half, Nathan Cleary. Lock, Isaiah Yeo. Second rowers are Luke Garner and Isaiah Papali'i. Front rowers are Lindsay Smith and Moses Leota. The hooker is Freddie Lussick, and a bench of Jack Cole, Scott Sorensen, Liam Henry's first game of the year back from injury, Isaac Tungor, Billy Phillips and Billy Scott. The coach is Ivan Cleary. As Penrith head to our left, the northern end of the ground. And look, I know it's radio and people can't see through their radio, but Louie, if you look over straight across to the Greg and Larkham stand, mate, it is a sea of green.
1: Yeah, it's beautiful to look at, isn't it? There's a couple of spare seats, but not many.
0: Not many.
1: This is the best place in the world to come and play, especially right here at the start.

referee is there with his touch judges, John Stone and Zbigniew Czaklasa-Radamski. Grant Atkins in the bunker. NRL Sunday on ABC Sport continues as Dylan Edwards sends the kick down into the Canberra in-goal area. It's caught by Jed Stewart. He passes the ball away left to Horsburgh and Corey

Curtis, that's enough. Canberra head to the southern end of the ground, and we're about to get underway here at Canberra Stadium. Close enough to a full house. There'll be a good 15,000 plus here at Canberra Stadium after Melbourne return to the winner's list with a 44-16 win over the West Tigers. Dylan Edwards will get us underway as Penrith defend the northern end, running left to right as you look at your radio. And Ashley Klein,

0: tackled about 7 metres out from his own goal line as the Raiders get first touch on this Sunday afternoon. And now Canberra takes it about 15 out from their own goal line. Defence comes across courtesy of Lussick. Bodies on the ground all over the place as Tarpany plays at the Starling. It goes to the right side, Smithies. He's wrapped up. 20.
1: Bigger in their running.
0: Tamale plays the ball. It comes left edge now for the Canberra Raiders, and it's Hudson Young, who's caught about 28 metres out from his own goal line. 15 in from the Western touchline, played to Starling. He works it right to Corey Horsburn. Big Reds put to the ground, 13 metres short of halfway. Defence from Leota. Starling goes left to Sanders. Puts boot to ball from inside the 40. Running to his right, Dylan Edwards. He takes the catch. 13 out from his own goal line. Heads up over the 20. There's a wall of green. And Dylan Edwards got away from one tackle. Finally cleaned up. 19 out from his own goal line. Gee, he's been good this year, Dylan Edwards. No score on the board after 2 minutes and 40 seconds. And now the Panthers. This is a very aesthetically pleasing game with Penrith in their black jerseys, Canberra in their green jerseys. They look fantastic as the Panthers 10 short of halfway. 20 in from the eastern touchline, the ball played, and Lussick sends it left to McLean. He's caught on halfway by Strange and two others, including Hawes, but Lussick short side left it goes. And now the ball, McLean again, caught 35 out from the Canberra goal line. Lussick goes right to Cleary on the last. Up goes the kick, down to the south-east corner. Who wants it? Not Kyo Wicks, but Jed Stewart with the catch. 6 out from his own line, 3 minutes 20 gone, no score to the touchline, John Gibbs.
2: Well, it's a good start from both sides. You know, the ball handling is good and the conditions are ideal. It is so dry and still, but Penrith is just getting that advantage in the arm wrestle.
0: So now, Gibbsy, it is the Raiders on their own 20-metre line, just trying to get some field position of their own. Take it to the 30 and way on that eastern side of the field. The ball played and it comes through hand, right to left. Tarpany to Sanders to Young. Shrugs his way through the defence, but he's going to be claimed by Garner and Cleary. 31 out from his own line and about 20 in from touch on the western side. Played to Starling, goes left to Sanders for the kick on the last. End over end down for Dylan Edwards. He's got it, 22 out from his own line. Passes left to Tom Jenkins. Jenkins gets to the 30, skipping run back into Tarpany, and he's caught 34 out from his own line. No score. 4 minutes gone here at Canberra Stadium. Now comes right to Brian To'o at first receiver. He's claimed in the tackle of Young, about 5 or 6 short of halfway. Played to Lussick. Goes right now to Paul Alamotti. Got straight through Smithies, who comes back at him with Tarpany. 6 metres in Canberra's half. 20 in from the western touchline. Lussick goes left to a strong running Leota. Leota got a one-hander to Edwards. He's over the 20. Stumbled. Caught by Wicks. 8 metres out from the goal line. Dylan Edwards to his feet. Played to Freddie Lussick. Short side left to Cleary. He got a short ball away, and they're going to score an easy try to Blaze Talangi. Try to Penrith, very, very easy. 4 minutes 45 gone, and the scoreline is Penrith 4, Canberra 0. And for mine, that was set up with that brilliant run by Moses Leota and Dylan Edwards. Excellent backing up as well. 4-0, Penrith leads Canberra. 5 gone first half, a try to Blaze Talangi.
1: Yeah, I agree with you. Absolutely beautiful run there by Moses Leota. Just strong and direct. Comes up with a beautiful pass. Puts Dylan Edwards into a bit of space as he trips over. Gets up quick, play the ball. And Nathan Cleary just zooms around down that short side. Comes up with a really nice play. It's a simple little short pass just outside Ethan Sanders there. And, it was Ethan Strange that was outside. And just goes over as easy as you like there, Blaze Talangi. Beautiful execution from the Panthers, but they're winning the field position and they're winning the arm wrestle battle at the moment, and that's why it gets them down there. Some great skill there from the mighty Panthers.
0: Touchline, John Gibbs.
2: Yeah, great break by Moses Leota. Gee, he's been a good forward over the years for the Panthers. I'll never forget in that comeback game against Brisbane, it was Leota's charge that was just amazing. His backing up. He is a good player. And then Dylan Edwards, never say die attitude. Now, that was scored again down the right side. They leaked more tries down that right side than any other team in the competition. More to the left by Penrith. And there's another example. But Sebastian Chris is now on the right side and Tim McCoy is on the left side. So Ricky Stewart has taken action. He swapped sides for the centres, but it's had no effect.
0: Here's Cleary, 20 metres out, 13 in from the eastern touchline. 4-0 Penrith. Here comes Cleary with the right boot. He strikes it, likes it, kicks the goal. And it's a great start for the Panthers. Penrith 6, Canberra 0 here at Canberra Stadium. And we've had 6 minutes of play earlier. Melbourne returned to the winners list with a 44-16 thrashing of West Tigers. Now, around the grounds in the Queensland Cup, full-time.

0: Mackay has held on to defeat the PNG Hunters 26-24, while Northern Pride leads South Logan in the seesawing game 28-26 late in the second half. In the AFL, tight one, Adelaide Crows 35, leading Richmond 34 in the second quarter. First quarter of the netball, and it's 11-7. Melbourne Vixens leading the Queensland Firebirds. From the kickoff, Penrith has the ball back through Lindsay Smith. Caught 14 out from his own line, played to Lussick. Long ball to the right, Edwards to Cleary, cut out pass Alamotti. He steps into the defence, taken by Timicor and Sanders. 28 out from his own goal line, played to Lussick. Sends it away open side left to Garner. Crashes into the defence, headed by Horsburgh, and stands in the tackle. 15 short of halfway, now Lussick. Open side left to Liotta. He's floored, 5 short of halfway. Penrith with it and leading 6-0, and Lussick, he pokes a little kick over the top from dummy half. Working his way left is Kyo Weeks. Picks it up on the second bounce. 12 out from his own goal line. Good chase by Penrith. Headed by Alamotti and Cleary. 19 out from the Canberra line. Plays the ball to Ethan Sanders. Works it right to Marley. He's going to be caught. 25 out from his own line. Green machine with it down 6 blot. Dummy half Sanders. Long pass goes to the right. Strange. He linked up with support out there in Stewart. And Jed's going to be caught 30 metres out from his own goal line. Plays it now to Starling. Short side right to Ethan Strange. He steps his way past Liotta. Got through another one. And he'll play it 10, make it 9 metres short of halfway. Good run by Strange. Down comes right to left. Sanders away to Kyo Weeks. Cut out pass. That's taken by Tamale. Steps in field to Toto and Cleary and tackled. 38 metres out from the Penrith line. 5 in from the Western touchline. Played on the last. Timicor gets it to Sanders. He puts up a high kick. Coming down 15 out. Bounces off Canberra into the arms of Papali'i. Back to Edwards. He sends it away left to Jenkins. And Penrith turning defence into attack. Have a 21 out from their own line. 8 gone. Penrith 6, Canberra nil. Luke Lewis.
1: Yeah, it was a nice little bit of attack there from the Canberra Raiders down that left edge. But good scramble defence from the Panthers. And then when they shifted that to the left edge, I thought they were going to find McLean in open space. It would have been a foot race to the other end of the field. But at the moment, the Panthers, with the ball in hand, they look absolutely lost at the moment.
0: Here's Liotta on his own 30. That was a really poor set. Cleary, though, tries with a massive kick inside the Canberra 20. Kyo Weeks has to tap it back into the field of play and recoups it. 2 out from his own line. Great work, Kyo Weeks, after a sensational kick coming there from Cleary, and a great kick chase from Casey McLean. 19 out from the Canberra Raiders line. And now they work it open side left as Stewart. He's wrapped up 26 out from his own line. Penrith 6, Canberra 0. 8 minutes 45 gone. Now the Raiders through Chris. He's a good run. Gets to within 13 or 14 of halfway near centre field. He'll play the ball to Starling. Cut out ball left Tarpany. Links up with Sanders. Oh, he looked to get a one-hander away to Young, but he's held in the tackle of Garner. 4 short of halfway. Out of dummy half. Good Starling. Straight pass Liotta. Got a pass to Jagley Horsburgh. He links up with Tarpany. Where are the backs? Tarpany's tackled 7 out. Last play, Canberra. Starling. Short side right. Now it comes back on the inside. And the Raiders are able to score the try. Claiming it is Ethan Sanders, I believe. It is. Canberra hits back. 9 minutes 30 gone. Penrith 6, Canberra 4, and all of a sudden Penrith look like they don't know each other. Brilliant finish by Sanders. Great try, Canberra. Penrith 6, Canberra 4, kick to come.
1: Well, what I like about the Canberra Raiders is when they're coming out of their own end is the shift to the left edge that's making a lot of inroads, and then they can turn back in, they get a quick play the ball, and this time it was started by Tommy Starling out of dummy half, comes up with a great run, a couple of nice offloads, and then a quick play the ball there by Joey Tarpany, and then they come down the right edge. It was Hudson Young that comes from the left side all the way over to the right side and comes up with a play on it back on the inside. Finding Ethan Sanders, and he spins out of a tackle and slams it down with one hand and gets the Canberras right back into this ball game. That was beautiful work there by the Raiders.
0: Penrith 6, Canberra 4, touchline, John Gibbs.
2: Yeah, he had a breakout game last week, Ethan Sanders, in his young career. No Ethan Strange, and Ethan Sanders had to stand up, and he had a blinder against the Titans. Now, this is a step up in class, obviously, against the Panthers, but that would have given him immense confidence, and he's showing that. That was a really good try that he scored. He's able to step. But the stepping run by Tom Starling at a dummy half was a Bobby Dazzley. He went straight through them, stepped around Liotta, and then the ball they had back up. Horsburgh, Tarpany, confidence in the ball carrier. Good work.
0: So here's Ethan Sanders, 17 out. About 18 in from the eastern touchline. Left foot kicker to convert his own try. He strikes it, likes it, kicks the goal. We're all level at 6. NRL Sunday on ABC Sport. Canberra 6, Penrith 6. 11 minutes gone. On the text line, 0467 920222. Stars are aligned today. Beautiful team. The missus is out. My ABC Rapid is matching the TV perfectly. Oh, good on you, Anthony. Hello, team. Thanks for great calling this year so far and for keeping me company driving down from Campbelltown to Canberra to see my team hopefully win, perhaps smash the Raiders. Smash the Panthers, who adds go the Raiders. That's Nita from Campbelltown. Thank you, Nita. Dylan Edwards still isn't right. Didn't have a groin injury a few weeks back. That last play couldn't accelerate out of the stop. Brendan Agarbo. As clear a kick over the dead ball on the foot.
1: That was Dylan Edwards. Comes up with a massive kick and then it's going, going and going, and it went straight over the dead ball line. Great catch there by, I think it was, who was that caught that?
0: It was Corey Horsley. Yeah, with the foot over the dead ball line, and that's a shocking mistake from Dylan Edwards. The last just 3 minutes or so on Penrith-like, and Canberra look like they're ready to make them pay. They find touch, 30 out from the Penrith line. Sebastian Chris the tap, centre left to Strange, then away Sanders to Horsburgh, and Corey's caught in centre field. 22 metres out from the Penrith line. He plays the ball to Starling. Goes right Tarpany. Then quick hands from Sanders. He links up away to the right edge. So Sonny tackled. Put on his back. 24 out. 15 in from the eastern touchline. And in over the top was Talangi with Papali'i. Now Tarpany hits it up centre field into Yo. He stands in the tackle. 15 out from the line. Starling blindside right. Strange away to Chris. Almost got through McLean. Finished off by Jenkins. Four out, two in from touch, Norrie's corner. Played to Stewart. Goes left to Sungy to Sanders. Then away to Horsburgh. He skips and hops and gives the pass away left to Starling. Starling then accelerates into Moses Leota. And to Smith and Court, 10 out in front of the post. Last play. Sanders puts a little stab kick. Bounces off of Penrith hand. Still the last. Recovered by Horsburgh. He's going to be taken. Three out from the goal line. Changeover. Penrith hold on. The Canberra fans think that was played at and should have been six more tackles. 12 and a half gone. Canberra 6, Penrith 6.
1: Yeah, I agree, though. I actually think it was played at. We'll see a replay here. Yeah, there we go. Sid Garner sticks his left leg out, gets the ricochet. That should be six again.
0: The only thing I'll question, Louis, Garner stuck his leg out. I don't think it touched his foot. I think it caught the next Penrith player who may not have been playing at it. That was a weird one. Here's Dylan Edwards, shut to the ground, 22 out from his own goal line. Set restart here for the Penrith side. The first of the game for either side, and they're 33 metres out from their own goal line. The ball played. They spin it to the right. Yo gets it away. Cleary on to Garner. Good strong run by Luke Garner. Standing in the tackle, about seven short of halfway and 18 in from the western touchline. Lussick dummy half. Goes left to Leota. He works his way into Canberra territory by a couple of metres. Plays at the Lussick. Goes left to Yo, away to Cleary. Then out the back to Talangi. And he's going to be caught 40 out from the Canberra line. 20 in from touch on the eastern side. Lussick dummy half. Short side left to Cleary. Switcheroo back to the right to Talangi. Then away to Yo. There's a lot of flat-footed standing around here for Penrith. Yo is caught 30 out from the Canberra line. Last tackle, Penrith. Lussick. Well, why is he kicking? He's got Cleary to his right. He kicks it to the in-goal area. And the ball bounces near Jed Stewart and over the touch in goal line. Turns out it's been a fine kick. It bounced off Stewart. Goal line drop out. Canberra. I'll take it back, Freddie Lussick. But it just seems weird, Louis. You've got Nathan Cleary standing to his right and Lussick's taking the kicks.
1: Yeah, well, Lussick, you wouldn't think he would have to... Oh, yeah, just touches Stewart. I don't know if it touches Jenkins' hand first into him.
0: They're checking it.
1: We've got another look here, but...
0: I'll check it in the bunker.
1: I'll tell you what, though. He got lucky there, I reckon. Freddie Lussick with that kick, but... I'll tell you what, he had Nathan Cleary down that short side with 4-on-3. He was either going to run and put a kick up for Tamale. They're looking at it now.
0: So it is a goal line dropout. It came off Stewart just before Jenkins. So Ethan Sanders with a line dropout. And he drills this deep, over halfway in fact. It's caught by Smith, a metre of his own territory. And then he returns it into Canberra's 40 into Tarpany. Wrapped up 36 out from the Canberra line. Canberra 6, Penrith 6. Quarter of an hour gone here at Canberra Stadium. Liotta on the surge again. Starling the first to greet him. 30 metres out from the Canberra line. Quickly played. It goes from Lusick right to left to Smith. He links up with Papali'i and Isaiah's tackled by Smithies. 22 out from the goal line. Dummy half Lusick goes right to Yeo. Then turns the ball away to Cleary. To Garner. And Luke Garner's tackled.

0: 17 out from the Canberra Raiders line. And he can't get to his feet. Time off, says referee Ashley Klein. Luke Garner staying down on one knee.
1: Playing something on the back of his ankle.
0: Oh, yeah, he's grabbing at his ankle. Play the ball, says Ash Klein, but he can't. And now time back on. So Garner plays the ball to Lussick. Sends it left to Yo. Angled run into the defence of Smithies. And he'll play it 10 metres out on the last. Comes left to Cleary. They run it. He got the pass right to left to Papali'i. He's tackled. Changeover. Canberra do very well to hold on. 15 and a half gone. Raiders 6. Panthers 6. Touchline, John Gibbs.
2: Well, that was very good defence there. Ethan Strange was involved in that one. And certainly... He was looking for a penalty there, Luke Garner. He's back in the position and he's okay now. But that was a set that was very good after scoring a try. They've been able to keep the Panthers out quite comfortably.
0: Yeah, they look a little bit not lost, Louis Penrith, but they don't look all that slick at the moment, do they? As Canberra has the footy, 15 out from their own line.
1: Well, the first three or four sets they looked superb, and then all of a sudden they just lost a little bit of mojo. But I put that down to the Canberra defence, and I suppose the way that they're carrying the ball, and they've taken it to the Panthers at the moment.
0: Young plays it, it goes left to Tarpany. Canberra edge over their own 30 metre line, 6 all the score as it's played to Starling. He goes right on the last to Strange with the kick. He boots it straight down the throat of Jenkins. 19 out from the Penrith line. Heads over the 20. Then to the 30. Then he accelerates. But he's caught over the top by Sasungi. Down low by Chris. 11 short of halfway. Plays it. They work it right to McLean. Casey's caught on halfway. Penrith with the ball. 20 in from the eastern touchline. Edwards works the ball right to Toto. And he gets down low into Tarpany and Horsburgh. But caught centre field. 9 metres in Canberra's half southern end. Dummy half Lussick goes left. Smith to Lungy to McLean. Accelerates through Chris. Caught by Stewart. 29 out from the Canberra line on that far side in front of the Gregan Larkin stand. Now it comes right to Papali'i. Stroll past Jed Stewart. Then got a pass

0: Talangi for the goal line scores. Try to Penrith. Well, all of a sudden they look slick again. Penrith 10, Canberra 6, kick to Cohen. It's a double for Blaze Talangi already. We've only had 17 and a half minutes, Luke Lewis.
1: Well, this time it was a beautiful offload. Last one that set the play up was a nice offload from Moses Liotta. This time it comes up with Isaiah Papali'i down the left edge. Just a real hard, strong carry. Gets that ball-carrying arm free. And the man pushing up in support. This time is Blaze Talangi. He gets a one-on-one close to the line. And I thought he was going to burn Weeks, but he couldn't. So Weeks does get a good grab on him, but just can't get that, wrap that ball up. And he reaches out and scores a double for the afternoon in the opening, 18 minutes. So good start there for Blaze Talangi. Really nice work there from Isaiah Papali'i.
0: Yeah, good acceleration too by Talangi to get free of Jed Stewart and take one over the line. John Gibbs is on the touchline.
2: Yeah, that was a great charge, a rampaging charge there by Isaiah Papali'i. Got through Morgan Smithies and also Simi Sasangi. And again, it's that right side defence. And then he was able to give the ball to Blaze Talangi, who had plenty of work to do, got rid of Jed Stewart and took Clio Weeksander over with him. And here's the conversion now, which is a gimme.
0: Oh, hang on a sec. Why are you mocking Nathan Cleary? He's 18 out, 15 in from the eastern touchline, strikes it, likes it, kicks the goal. You're right after all. He's 2 from 2. Penrith 12, Canberra 6. Now this game is threatening to be an absolute ripper. 18 minutes 30 gone on the text line, 0467 920 222. I'm with you, Andrew, watching two teams that look like the teams I thought they were, if that makes sense. It makes perfect sense, Phil. Happy Mother's Day to all the mums. I'm with my mum, Patricia, right now. Rest in peace, Mum, from the Warrnambool Memorial Gardens. From Froggy. Froggy, I hope some very beautiful memories have been coming back to you today. Maury, be careful if Raiders go good. Dendog could chuck his undies a la Tom Jones fashion and won't get them back. With Louie in the box, says Derek and Ann from Howard in Queensland. He's got his scissors ready to go, does Louie? Just in case. But I can't imagine a scenario where Dennis Cunningham loses his Reg Grundy's. It's Papali'i, gets a one-hander away to Smith. Back it goes now to Isaiah Yeo. He's up over the 20. Great run by the captain. He's caught finally. 27 out from his own goal line. Played it to Lussick. Goes left to Mount Moses Liotta. Another strong run from Liotta. Put to the ground 10 metres short of halfway. And there was Horsburgh and Starling. Now centre field left. Edwards to Talangi away to Papali'i. He gets down low on the tackle of Strange. 4 metres in Canberra's half. 19 in from touch, eastern side. Lussick comes

0: Opens side right to Lindsay Smith. He's tackled 38 away from the Canberra line. Last tackle, Penrith. Lussick to the right. Cleary, up she goes. Towering kick to the wing of Tamale on the 20-metre line. The ball is knocked back by Penrith. Fatoho got a ball away to Garner. He lost it. Then knocked on by Canberra. Comes back to Penrith. Dylan Edwards with a 30. He goes to the Canberra Raiders. The first of the game for them. Won all the penalties and, gee, that's handy. 18 out from the Canberra line. 12-6 Panthers to the touchline, John Gibbs.
1: Well, there's a lot of hooting and hollering then because they wanted a penalty. The crowd was baying for a penalty and Ashley Klein has accommodated the big fan base here at Penrith. That was a great tackle. You mentioned it, Andrew. Ethan Sanders on a much bigger Moses Leota. That was a really good tackle.
0: Yeah, the fan base here at Canberra's outstanding. Here from the restart. Play two. It comes left. Simi Sasangi. Caught 7 metres in Penrith territory by Smith. Plays the ball to Starling. Goes left away to Hawes from middle of the park. He's surrounded by four Panthers. Stands in the tackle. 35 out from the goal line. Starling goes left. Through hands away now. Sanders to Weeks. Then away to Timacor. And he's floored by To'o and Garner. 22 out from the goal line. Plays the ball now to Young. Goes to the right. Sanders links up through hand.

0: Went backwards, 14 out, but they'll take the tap 10 metres infield via Chris. Does so now. Goes left a strange away to Corey Horsburgh. Great chance here for Canberra. Horsburgh, an angled run across field. Straightens court. 10 out from the goal line by Yeo. Now Starling works it away left. Brayley on the inside to Young. And Hudson Young's caught 5 metres out from the Penrith line. Dummy half Starling right in front of the post. Goes to the right. Ethan Sanders, a big dummy. He then straightens into the defence. Put to the ground a metre out from the Penrith line. Starling away, set restart, given away by Papali'i. Comes to the left away, Smithies. He's going to be taken 5 metres out from the goal line. Dummy half Starling, back to the right to Sanders. Delayed pass on to Strange. Ethan Strange got a two-hander away for the Canberra Raiders. They're able to score the try through Seth Chris. Stepped his way through, and Canberra look every bit as dangerous as Penrith this afternoon. Sebastian Chris to try, 16 minutes 30 left in the half. Penrith 12, Canberra 10, kick to come, the try to Seb Chris.
1: Yeah, absolutely. Don't they look good to Canberra Raiders when they get a little bit of field position and they're asking a lot of questions down on the Panthers' goal line. And then there's a little bit of an opportunity on that right edge. They get this play right and they finally go over towards Sebastian Chris. It's just a simple play out the back, and then got Ethan Strange just playing some fancy little bit of footwork, comes back, does a little bit of a basketball pass over the top of a Panther's arm and gets it straight to Sebastian Chris in his chest. And all he really has to do is get down low and go, go, go, and get over the try line and scores a great try, the Canberra Raiders.
0: Get down low and go, go, go. We go to John Gibbs on the touchline.
2: Well, there was some fancy work there on the inside from Ethan Sanders. He came with a double pump and he drew a couple of defenders. Then he gave a little bit of clear space. There was a bit of fresh air in front of Ethan Strange. He stepped out, he stepped in, and then he did a two-handed basketball pass. You would have thought he's playing in the NBA Finals. Off to Sebastian Chris, and Chris was over in his unaccustomed right side of the field.
0: So now it is Sanders to try and convert 22 out. And I've got to say, Penrith defensively looked nothing like Penrith. And that's credit to

0: Vixens 26, Queensland Firebirds 20. But here, Lou, I tell you what, it's game on, isn't it? We all thought we might be in for a tight one, that this this Canberra team now is getting back nearer full strength, could really worry Penrith, and that's proving true so far.
1: Yeah, absolutely. I'll tell you what I'm loving the ball movement by both sides. There's a lot happening, and both sides are getting up the field pretty easily. But when they get on the try line, it's just a matter if they can defend out that set, and both sides haven't done that, but it's going try for try at the moment, which is great to see.
0: Horsbrook plays at 11 out from his own line as the Canberra Raiders are in centre field, 18 out from their own goal line, played by Young. Comes right to Jaden Brayley. Being used as a middle forward here, he's caught 28 metres out from his own goal line, and in there was Liam Henry on the field for the first time this year for the Penrith Panthers in the 16 jersey. Canberra just outside their 30. A long ball goes left. Brayley got the pass away. Smithies, he's wrapped up. 14 short of halfway. Centre field. In there was Lussick and Yo. Played on the last tackle. Comes left to Sanders. Puts boot the ball inside the 40. Coming across Dylan Edwards with a catch. 12 out from his own goal line. He heads up over the 20. Steps into the chase. And he's claimed there by Starling and Horsburgh. 25 out from his own goal line. So now it's Cleary dummy half. Centre left to Tom Jenkins. He's caught 32 out from his own line. Penrith with the ball. Cleary again. Goes right to Brian To'o. And he got through one. Finally tackle. Five short of halfway. Centre field, northern end. Played down to Lussick. Goes left to Liam Henry. Off to the Perth Bears next year. But here he's caught. 6 metres in Canberra territory. 20 in from the eastern touchline. Comes to the right. Isaiah Yeo. Good angled run from Yeo. Gets to the 30. Finally put down. 28 metres out from the Canberra line. 20 in from touch. Western side by Young. Played on the last. Cleary goes right. Garner puts a stab kick. What is Penrith up to? And it goes straight to Canberra. The Raiders have it to Marley. 9 out from the Canberra line. Gibbsy on the touchline. Is Nathan Cleary fully fit out there?
2: Well, Nathan Cleary is heavily bandaged on his left knee. And he's also got tape around his forehead just above his

0: Eastern side. Last play, Canberra. Scores locked at 12. Sanders a towering kick from 32 metres out to the wing of Jenkins. The ball tapped back by Stewart. Straight back here for the Canberra Raiders. They fling it to the left. Sanders pass on the ground. Scooped up by Tamale. He puts it on the toe. Great kick. Went behind Edwards and it's going to have to be tapped over the dead ball line by Luke Garner. Terrific work by Tamale, and it's going to be a goal line dropout. Penrith 29 and a half gone, and it's Canberra 12, Penrith 12. The crowd's loving this here at Canberra Stadium, and why wouldn't they? This is electrifying stuff.
1: Absolutely, but you know what as well? What are the Panthers doing letting the ball bounce? That second, every time they let the ball bounce, Canberra are getting it back. They're shipping it over to the opposite edge, and they're getting another question to ask to the Panthers, and I tell you what, they're looking dangerous to Canberra Raiders.
0: Line drop out is a little short, but too long. Taken by Mariotta, about 20 out from the Penrith goal line, and the tackle made there for Penrith by Henry. Comes right. Canberra with a footy. Mariotta, good run. He's taken 6 metres out from the goal line. Canberra look well set to score here. They get a set restart. Comes away to Corey Hoekstra, and he's going to be taken. They look really confused, Penrith. And Canberra looks on fire. Starling goes left. Tarpany. Tarpany straight past one. Dragged to the ground 2 metres out from the Penrith line. 9 minutes 30 left in the half. Scores locked at 12. Starling sends it away right to Ethan Strange. Thought about going right, went left, back to the right to Chris. Chris got through one. Now knocked to the ground after beating McLean. 15 out from the line. Starling goes left to Brayley. He links up with support. Sanders away to McCaw. Got past one. Pass goes loose. Tamale knocks it back in field. He's claimed by Alamotti and Cleary, 24 out. From the Penrith goal line. Hudson Young, dummy half. Comes to the right. Sanders away to Starling, holds it up for Tarpany. He throws it on the ground. A few worm killers out there. Tamale scooted around To'o, comes back at him. Now 30 out. They've lost 25 metres in the last couple of plays. Young goes right to Sanders on the last. A kick from 32 out. Well placed, and no one goes for the ball. Jenkins gets it on the bounce for Penrith, and the Panthers have a 12 out for their own line. It's frantic. 12 all, touchline, John Gibb.
2: Yeah, there's no doubt that Penrith look to be under duress here, but I think we should give the credit to Canberra because they're really shifting the ball from one side to the other, turning the ball on the inside, outside. The ball movement for Canberra is fantastic. I like their attitude. They know how to attack the Panthers.
0: Yeah, couldn't agree more. Gives it. Starling gives away a set restart for being offside in the ruck. Two all in that department. Penrith 14 short of halfway. Ball played by Lussick to Edwards. Goes left to Henry. And Liam's tackled 6 metres short of halfway for the Panthers. He plays it to Lussick. Comes to the right side this time. And that's got Sorensen on the field. He's tackled 3 metres in Canberra's half. Played, they work it right to Cleary. Takes on the line, beats two Cleary. He's okay. Gets over the 20, knocked to the ground by Weeks. 18 out. He had runners coming through, including Yoke. Couldn't offload. Played to Edwards. He sends the ball left, accelerating and getting within four of the goal line is Lussick. He plays it on the last. Sorensen goes left to Cleary, then away to McLean. He got straight past one and he's over to score, Casey McLean. So Penrith hit back, 7 minutes 20 to go in the half. And it's Penrith 16, Canberra 12. And Luke Lewis, do you know what we've got so far?
1: Yes.
0: You score, we score, you score, we score. You score. 16-12 Panthers. McLean gets the try.
1: You're 100% right. It was always going to go Penrith's next try because of the way that the game's going. But really nice work there by Nathan Cleary. He comes up with a nice carry. Beautiful. Fenn gets into the open space. And then again, it's a quick play of the ball. They get a quick, another nice carry. I thought Freddie Lussick was going to go in. Beautiful tackle by the Canberra Raiders. But they just couldn't get their defensive line right. And you got Casey McLean just punching a nice hole off Nathan Cleary. He goes over, well, pretty much untouched. Gets his boot touch there. But again, it was Strange that was the one that missed the tackle. So they're really targeting Strange on that right edge. Really smart play by the Panthers. Beautiful try there as well.
0: To the touchline, John Gibbs.
2: Well, that's what a championship side does. They're under pressure. They, you know, almost cost themselves tries up the other end of the field. They get the ball back. They trundle down the other end. And just when you think Nathan Cleary's gone. Can't see where he's going with that tape over a cut just above his eyebrow. He splits them open. They almost scored on that occasion. They were able to maintain possession, swinging out of that left side attacking-wise again. And beautiful pass, and Casey McLean got through the tackle of Ethan Strange. And all of a sudden, Cleary gets a shot in front.

0: 11 metres out, and he makes no mistake. He's kicked 3 out of 3. Penrith 18, Canberra 12. 6 minutes to go in the half. On the text line, 0467 920 222 in a moment.
1: So you know exactly who's going to score next, don't you?
0: Canberra.
1: Yep.
0: I don't know which player, do you?
1: Oh, no, I'm going to go Hudson Young.
0: Okay, well, he's due. On the text line, Raiders 13 plus, says Trish. You know, it's origin time where Munster finds some form at the same time as Cleary picks up an injury. Go Queensland, says Peter from Caboolture. Another ask is Nathan playing injured. He certainly looks that way, although it was a great break before, but with the head tape on and that leg heavily strapped. Enjoying the call, chaps. Loving the You Score, We Score. Go Raiders, says Brett. Ant says, Happy Mother's Day. And Maury Lewin gives the I always bleed green on Adu Ants. This is a good one. And this game could actually be worth listening to, says Mark. 0467 920 222. Strikes it, likes it. You boys are kicking goals. Lol. I love a good lol. Here's Penrith up by 18-12, and they've got the ball 28 metres out from their own goal line. It's played and it comes left to Yo. And Isaiah Yo, he's threatening to break the line a few times. Caught here, 11 short of halfway. Played to Lussick. Goes right to Cleary from the 40. Kicks across his body, but Stewart's there easily. Takes the catch, 19 out from his own goal line. Ran across field and ran into Isaiah Papali'i and Scott Sorensen. Or was it Liam Henry? It was Liam Henry. And now Canberra on play 2. Get over there, 30. About 14 short of halfway. Sebastian Chris is tackled. Goes the ball to Strange, goes left to Kyo Weeks, and this thrilling young fullback. He's tackled a metre short of halfway for Canberra. 5 left in the half. Penrith 18, Canberra 12. Brayley goes left, Sanders away to Timacore. Oh, well read by Brian Towin off the wing. Ball and all tackle with force. 2 metres in Penrith territory. Play to Hudson Young. Sends it right to Tarpany. Good 10-metre run by the Canberra captain. He scored 38 metres out from the Penrith line. Played on the last. Darling, short side left, Sanders. Up goes the bomb to Dylan Edwards. Edwards flies through the air. Comes down with it for Penrith, and he's tackled. 9 out from his own line. 18-12 to the Panthers. 4 minutes 20 to go in the half is down. Jenkins on the left edge. He's put down 18 out from his own goal line.
1: Well, another good set there by the Canberra Raiders. And I love when they shift to this left edge. They look very dangerous. This is just a nice read there from Brian Tottle to come up with a tackle there on Timico. But if he doesn't get that read right, it's a 2-on-1. It could be a foot race down the sideline. So nice work by the Raiders.
0: Now Penrith with the footy, Louis, on that far side, the eastern side of the field. 12 short of halfway. Alamotti plays it. And it comes right. Henry tackle, 5 short of halfway. Last tackle, Panthers. Played to Lussick, goes right to Cleary. Puts up a towering torpedo punt for Tamale. Took it comfortably on his own 20. Then gets over the 30, caught by the chase. 34 out from his own line. He's had the hippy-hippy shakes a few times this year, Tamale, but that was very confident. Now comes right Timacore. He's claimed 7 short of halfway by Lussick. Plays the ball to Weeks. Goes right to Strange. Cut out pass finds Chris. Sebastian Chris runs into the defence. Put to the ground by McLean and Jenkins. Just short of halfway. 5 in from touch eastern side. Played to Stewart. Sends it left now to Atamariotta. And he runs straight and hard. Standing in the tackle of Yo and Papali'i. Plays at 9 metres in Penrith territory. It comes to the left through hands. A little tip on now to Kyo Weeks. He steps into Cleary. Weeks spins. Now fell by Cleary. 38 out from the Penrith line. Last tackle, Canberra. Starling. Short side left, Sanders. Tip over the top. Young hits the deck, and it's a penalty to Canberra. Pushed to the ground by Henry and Cleary. Penalties are 3-1 to the Raiders. And he ruled that himself and pretty emphatically. Ashley Klein. Young was taken out. Penalty Canberra, 20 out from the Penrith line, 15 in from the Western touchline. Penrith leading 18 points to 12. What do you think, Louis?
1: Oh, yeah, I think it's just a little bit of compete. Hudson Young falls over, gets a little bit of a shoulder, nothing too crazy, but I can see the Canberra Raiders. They just wanted the ball back quickly so they can get a tap and get a full set on the Panthers.
0: Tap taken, it comes to Hudson Young. He's 11 metres away from Louis' prediction coming through. Plays the ball to Starling, sends the ball right to Sanders, then away through hands, and a take on the defensive line. Brayley caught 10 metres out from the goal line. Starling dummy half. Back to the left, Tarpany. Tarpany a hit and spin, but he can't offload. Tackled 5 metres out with under 2 minutes to go in the half. Starling goes to the right, through hand Sanders. He links up with Ethan Strange. Bounced away from Talangi like he didn't exist. Gets away from Papali'i crossfield. Now floored. 10 metres out from the goal line for Canberra. Plays it to Starling, goes left to Horsburgh, fends away from Garner, got away from Papali'i, got the pass away to Strange, puts in a little stab kick, plays down all over the joint, dived on by McLean. Penrith have a three out from their own line, quickly played to Lungy, goes right to Jenkins, he's caught 11 out from his own line. Let's get a perspective downstairs, Johnny Gibbs.
2: Well, that Canberra fan base thought that that was an illegality there on Ethan Strange. It was line ball, shoulder to shoulder, so play on. But they are putting some pressure. What I like about Canberra is they're doing things quickly. But the impressive thing about Penrith is when they're under pressure, they take the ball out of their own hands so comfortably.
0: Here's Cleary doing the same. Turns it into Edwards, away to Lungy. Got a one-hander back to support. Penrith up the halfway. But it is the last tackle upcoming. Played by Sorensen. Goes short side left to Cleary. Little chip over the top. An absolute shock. Straight to Horsburgh. Look out. He sends it away to Weeks past one. Now dragged down 9 metres out. A terrible kick from Cleary. The ball played to Young. Goes from dummy half into Yo. Flick pass back to Timacor. He accelerates past 1-2. Dragged to the ground by Garner. 34 out. 30 seconds left in the half. Penalty Canberra gets Garner. And
3: it's
0: also
3: a dangerous action, Joey.
0: Coming in there for Penrith Sorensen. So penalty goes to Canberra, 34 out, 10 from the Western touchline.
3: Dangerous.
1: Well, that's, what do you want him to do there? He's making a tackle. He just he flips him over to put him to the ground. His head hits the ground. I don't think he means to do that.
0: So Garner on the court. In the 40th minute, the dangerous contact.
1: Well, it was throwing his head into the ground or something. So he didn't.
0: I don't think that's an actual charge, though.
1: Well, that's what I'm saying. He didn't make dangerous contact with the head.
0: No, well, dangerous contact can be trips, hip drops, whatever you like. So now, with time just about up, there's 26 seconds on the clock. It looks like they're going to take the 2 points here, Canberra. Ethan Sanders will line up the shot. He's 10 metres in from the Western touchline. It's no gimme, 34 metres out. Penrith 18, Canberra 12. Gee, it's been a wonderfully exciting half of footy.
1: Oh, it's been fun to call. Been fun to watch. I'll tell you what, that first 40 minutes absolutely flew.
0: Hasn't it? What?
1: It's just been end-to-end stuff and action happened everywhere. Does he get this, Maury? In or out, mate?
0: In.
1: In.
0: And you?
1: Oh, I can't really tell from this angle.
0: Oh, I don't.
1: I say hit the post.
0: Oh, get the splinters out of your kabushka. Gibbsy, in or out?
2: It'll go straight over the back dot and a smart play to take the opportunity just before half-time.
0: No splinters for Jonty. And he got the
1: chance. I'm not really going to splinter, mate.
0: Yeah, you have too. Here's Sanders. I don't know. Here comes Sanders with the left footer. This hits the post. I'm going home. And he misses it to the right. No goal. No post. No goal. That's half time. Two of us. No, three of us were wrong. So, the score at half time. Penrith 18, Canberra 12 for the Panthers. Tries to blaze to Lungy in the 5th and 18th minutes. Casey McLean scored in the 33rd minute. Nathan Cleary, 3 goals from 3 attempts. And Luke Garner on report in the 40th minute for dangerous contact. 2 restarts for Canberra. 12 points, a try to Ethan Sanders in the 10th minute. Sebastian Chris in the 24th. Sanders, 2 goals from 3 attempts. 2 restarts. Penalties are 4-1 in favour of Canberra. But it is Penrith on top, Louie, despite Canberra dominating at certain times. Penrith 18, Canberra 12.
1: Yeah, Canberra, Penrith are on top. It's only because it was their turn to score. But I feel like it's a really even game of football. It is end-to-end stuff. It's a proper arm wrestle. It's the Panthers get a little bit of field position, they score a try. Canberra Raiders get a little bit of field position, they score a try. There's some brutal defence in the middle of the field. But for me, the only difference is a couple of really strong carries from the Panthers and a couple of beautiful offloads that's got them the opportunity to score some tries. But I feel like it's a very even game of rugby league at the moment.
0: Penrith has completed at 100%, 17 from 17. Canberra has completed at 95%, 19 from 20. It has been high-quality attack, John Gibbs, on the touchline.
2: Oh, it's been a fine game. There's no doubt about that. And both sides have done some really good things. Both sides at times have looked, not perfect, but that's what you're going to get in a high octane game like this one. And they are shifting the ball really well, Canberra. They're making ground, but the good thing, the redeeming feature for Penrith, as I said just before half-time, is when they do get the ball, when they defend their line, they take it up the other end of the field and get into a good field position to either kick or put pressure on Canberra. But the game is certainly in the balance. That would have been a handy one. Ethan Sanders, he tried to just guide that one over. He's been hitting him beautifully, but that was just one where he just tried to poke it over. But nevertheless, 18-12, it's all set up for a great second half.
0: Only two players have run for

0: excess of 100 metres. Dylan Edwards, 120 from 11 carries. And Tom Jenkins, 105 from 10. 30 tackles for Corey Horsburgh, 81 metres and one offload for Big Red. 21 tackles for Luke Garner, 18 for Nathan Cleary, so they've been running at him. 22 tackles Morgan Smithies, 25 tackles Tom Starling. So they're the major statistical contributors. 19 tackles for Joe Tarpany in 64 metres. After Melbourne 44 beat the West Tigers 16, it is Penrith 18 leading Canberra 12. Around the grounds, Queensland Cup full time. It's a high scoring game, or was. South Logan scored late. It finishes in a 36-all draw. South Logan and Northern Pride. In the AFL, Adelaide Crows are now leading Richmond 57-46. So in the third quarter, it's 21 points to nil in favour of the Crows so far. Halftime in the Super Netball, Melbourne Vixens in control against the Queensland Firebirds by 35-25. That is at the main break. You're with Luke Lewis, John Gibbs. I'm Andrew Moore. NRL Sunday at Canberra Stadium. Don't forget NRL Monday tomorrow night between 6:30 and 7:30. We'll wrap up the weekend. Look ahead towards Women's Origin 2 and Magic Round from Lang Park. And my co-host for the second half of the show will be none other than Michael Carayannis. That's from 6:30 tomorrow night, NRL Monday. For now, let's check in with the ABC Newsroom.
1: Hello, this is ABC News with David Rollins. One Nation leader Pauline Hanson says her party has proven everyone wrong after winning its first ever lower house seat in federal parliament. Candidate David Farley leads the count for the seat of Farrah by around 14,000 ballots, with more than 80% of the votes counted. The Liberal Party has admitted it needs to adapt to gain government again after losing the regional New South Wales seat that had been held by the coalition for almost 80 years. Hanson says it's a resounding result.
2: No one ever thought that we'd break the ceiling of winning the House of Reps seat. Well, we've proven yesterday we can. It wasn't just a fall over the line, we won it resoundingly. And when you look at the Liberal Party's vote and the National Party vote between the both of them, I think they got 23%, the Libs are down to 13%. That's a clear indication they're on the nose with the people.
1: Victoria's Labor government has also taken a swipe at the coalition after the Farrah by-election result. Victorian Minister Melissa Horne says it's a massive blow to the Liberal Party.
3: What you saw in the Farrah by-election and also the Nepean by-election is a complete collapse in the Liberal vote. That is because people can actually see through what the Liberal Party is offering, which is nothing but division and cuts in Victoria.
1: The Financial Times newspaper is reporting that Germany is reviving efforts to buy Tomahawk cruise missiles from the United States. The report says it hopes to persuade the Trump administration to agree to the sale of the Tomahawks, together with their ground launchers. There's no comment as yet from Berlin or Washington on the report. The reported move comes in the wake of a recent spat between US President Donald Trump and German Chancellor Friedrich Merz. The European Union's Public Health Agency says everyone on board the cruise ship hit by the deadly hantavirus outbreak is being considered a high-risk contact as a precautionary measure. The Dutch-flagged MV Hondius is now off the coast of the Spanish island of Tenerife, with plans underway for passengers to be disembarked securely and flown out on charter flights. The BBC's Sarah Rainsford has more from Tenerife.
4: This is a complex operation involving more than two dozen countries. It'll be managed by medics and officials in protective masks. The hantavirus is carried by rodents and not normally transmitted between people, but three died on the Hondius and several people have been infected. At the isolation unit of a local hospital, an emergency care bed has been made ready should anyone else fall seriously ill. But for now, no one showing any symptoms. This ordeal won't end once the passengers are on shore. The hantavirus has an incubation period of up to 9 weeks.
1: And the Hondius has now arrived at the port of Tenerife. Back home, and it's been revealed a youth detention unit inside a Perth maximum security adult prison sat empty for at least a week. State political reporter Kian Burke has more.
5: It was revealed in Parliament Unit 18 at Casuarina Prison had just one young person in it for the last full week of April and none the week after. It had been built as an adult prison but was hastily converted to house young people in mid-2022. Inspector of Custodial Services Eamon Ryan says...

0: that the adult prison system over 100% capacity, it's time for a rethink.
1: It seems a terrible waste to have that facility sitting there with no one in it at a time when you have men sleeping on a mattress on the floor in a cell occupied by two other people.
0: The Justice Department says it needs a second detention option away from Bankshire Hill Detention Centre to safely manage young people until a new under-construction facility is opened.
2: Life-saving.

0: at a time when you have men sleeping on a mattress on the floor in a cell occupied by two other people.
1: The Justice Department says it needs a second detention option away from Bankshire Hill Detention Centre to safely manage young people until a new under-construction facility is opened.
2: Lifesavers are warning of the dangers of rock fishing after a man drowned on the New South Wales central coast. Nandi Nadir has the story.
3: The 41-year-old was swept into the sea off Snapper Point at Fraser Park yesterday afternoon. One of the two men he was fishing with tried to save him but couldn't. The man's body was located and winched by helicopter. Police say he had a flotation device. Surf Life Saving New South Wales say the death is the 54th coastal and ocean drowning in the state so far this financial year. Of these drownings, 10 have happened at rock platform locations.
2: In sport, Wellington will meet Melbourne City in the A-League Women's Soccer Grand Final after the Phoenix downed Brisbane 2-0 in the second leg of their semi-final in New Zealand. Trailing 2-1 from last weekend's first leg, Wellington's Michaela Woods struck late in the first half to level the aggregate score. With neither side able to break the deadlock in normal time, Woods pounced on a mistake from the Raw defence to prod home her second of the afternoon in the 102nd minute. The Grand Final will be held next Saturday in Melbourne. ABC News.
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9: 8 metres out from the goal line. Dylan Edwards to his feet. Played to Freddie Lussick. Short side left to Cleary. He got a short ball away and they're going to score an easy try to Blaise Tulani. Try to Penrith, very, very easy. Fall short of halfway, out of dummy half. Good Starling, straight pass Leona. Got a pass to a juggling Horsburgh. He links up with Tarpany. Where are the backs? Tarpany's tackled, 7 out. Last play, Canberra. Starling, short side right. Now it comes back on the inside. And the Raiders are able to score the try. Claiming it is Ethan Sanders, I believe. It is. Canberra hits back. Now it comes right to Papali'i. Stroll past Jed Stewart. Then got a pass away to Tulangi. Tulangi for the goal line scores. Try to Penrith. Dummy half Starling. Back to the right to Sanders. Delayed pass on to Strange. Ethan Strange got a two-hander away for the Canberra Raiders. They're able to score the try through Seth Chris. Stepped his way through, and Canberra look every bit as dangerous as Penrith this afternoon. He sends the ball left, accelerating and getting within four of the goal line is Lussick. He plays it on the last. Sorensen goes left to Cleary, then away to McLean. He got straight past one and he's over to score, Casey McLean. So Penrith hit back. But Luke Lewis, do you know what we've got so far?
10: Yes.
9: You score, we score, you score, we score. You score.
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9: It is Penrith who has scored a little more than Canberra so far. 18-12, Panthers lead the Raiders. What a stunning late afternoon it is here at Canberra Stadium. Big crowd and a wonderful game of footy to watch. I was just talking to our colleague, former Canberra captain Alan Tung, and he's watching it with his kids down, well, I say kids, they're teenagers downstairs, and loving every moment of it, despite his beloved Raiders not in front of the moment. But tell you what, when it's clicked for Canberra, Louis, they've looked really good, and yet Penrith, even at times when they looked a little confused with what they're doing, they just make so much ground.
10: Yeah, they do. They're making easy metres. There's been some really good things that Canberra have done that have just left Penrith off the hook. There's been a really nice kick. They chase downfield. They get a half-decent kick chase, but then one side forgets to chase. They make a bit more, you know, make an extra 20, 30 metres, and all of a sudden they're over halfway, and they've still got three plays inside Canberra's half. They've got to do everything right. At the moment, they're doing probably 60, 70% right, maybe 80%. The last 20% is just letting Penrith off the hook. If they can just push that needle a little bit more, I reckon they could break the Penrith Panthers. But, yeah, the Panthers, they just look sharp at the right moments. They switch off for five or six sets, then they come back, they play really good. But that's the Panthers for you. They just know what to do at the right part of the game of what's happening in the game.
9: Well, at halftime, the crowd was still engaged. They had a baby race. It was won by a bub in a Canberra Raiders jersey. And I thought I saw John Gibbs competing in that. But maybe not. Gibbs is down on the touchline. Jonty, what's the word at halftime?
11: Yeah. Well, I'm not sure the winner of the baby race, but there's a couple of the...

0: players who had their offspring racing, and there was more actually got left in the barriers, like Chautauqua. They might have ability, but they were left in the barriers, and there was a couple that got out and won. And there was one lady, she was promoting, I don't know whether this should be reported, but she would put the bottle down and the baby would go for the bottle, and then we nearly get to it and then move it another metre and got him over the line. And I think that was a winner. There could be a protest, but nevertheless...
1: Is that your first ever baby race morsel?
0: Yes.
1: Nice.
0: Now, on the big picture of the game, which is delicately balanced, I've got one question for you, Andrew, as well. Mm-hmm. If Ethan Sanders had made that penalty kick just before half-time, would that have been a wee score?
1: I think it would have been,
0: okay,
1: yes.
0: That counts. I just want, for technical reasons. But Simi Sasungi came off with a few minutes to go in that first half. He hurt his shoulder. And when Casey McLean scored that try, that's where Simi Sasungi, a big body, would have been defending. Whether he's going to be able to stop him, who knows. But Ethan Strange couldn't. But they're strapping his shoulder. And there's still doubt whether or not Simi Sasungi comes back for the second half. And that would be a blow.
1: Yeah. Sorry, Gibbsy.
0: If he didn't.
1: Yeah, yeah, for sure and certain. Simi Sasungi, we saw him about the best setter of the game in those opening 7 or 8 weeks, and has subsequently moved to the second row due to injuries and kept pretty quiet today as well. But let's hope he's okay. 18-12, Penrith leads Canberra here at Canberra Stadium. You're with Luke Lewis, John Gibbs. I'm Andrew Moore on NRL Sunday with you until 6:30 tonight. And in the last half hour, we'll wrap up the weekend. We'll get everyone's wow moment of the weekend. Maybe it is still to occur. And earlier today, Cameron Munster returned to form for Melbourne, as did the Storm, beating a depleted West Tigers outfit, 44-16. And, you know, and every team is dealing with injuries, but Tigers, no Appy, no Samuela Fainu, no Adam Dewey, no Jareem Buller. It's a fair chunk of their young team on the sidelines today in Melbourne. Penrith, first team back for the second half, led out by Nathan Cleary with a head tape on, was strapping to that leg. And good to see he and Isaiah Yeo both high-fiving the young kids on their way through the tunnel here at Canberra Stadium. Louis, how do you reckon this second half might pan out?
2: Well, I'm hoping it continues like it did the first one. To be fair, that was a really good half of footy. The old you score, we score. But, yeah, look, I think it is going to continue that way. I feel like the Canberra Raiders have got a lot of confidence out in that first half. So let's go. Bring on the next 40. Here come the Canberra Raiders.
1: Yeah, they march through the tunnel here at Canberra Stadium, led out by Joe Tarpany and Hudson Young. And the high fives continue there. The Canberra theme song, brilliant as it is, greets the Raiders onto the field. And the Green Machine head to the northern end of the ground. On comes referee Ashley Klein. Terrific first half of footy. And Penrith just show they don't have to look great for 40 minutes to be almost lethal. They lead 18-12, 3 tries to 2 to the Panthers, and they'll get the first use of the footy in the second half. Tyo Weeks it'll be to kick off as Canberra runs left to right, defending the northern end of Canberra Stadium, the Viking horn end of the ground, if you will. And the Penrith set to get the footy first. 18-12 Panthers. That's Ashley Klein's whistle as Kaio Weeks sends it deep. And underneath the take it in the in-goal area is Blaze Talangi. And he feeds the ball away. Open side right. Henry's tackled 11 metres out from his own goal line. Plays the ball to Freddie Lussick. Goes right to Isaiah Papali'i. He's tackled 19 out from his own line. 15 in from touch, western side. Lussick sends it right to Dylan Edwards. A stepping run from Dylan. He's caught 25 out from his own line. And Brayley was in there in defence with Horsbrough. Now comes centre field right for Penrith. Sorensen's caught, 35 out from his own goal line. He'll play the footy to Lussick. Comes right to Isaiah Yeo. Bit of a shimmy at the defensive line. And now Yeo is felled. 7 short of halfway. It's the last tackle for Penrith. Lussick goes right to Cleary. The kick 6 short of halfway. Midfield bomb down to the left wing. Tamale takes it again. He's been good today. He's got a 28 out from his own line for Canberra. Penrith 18, Canberra 12. 1 minute gone, second half. Now the Raiders have the ball through Tim Acor. He's caught 15 metres short of halfway and 18 in from the eastern touchline. It's played. Long ball goes left to right. And Sanders hands it off on the inside. Young's tackled 10 short of halfway for Canberra. He'll play the ball to Starling. It comes blindside right to Adam Mariotta. And he runs headlong into Talangi and two others. Caught with Papali'i and Garner's help. Right on halfway. 20 in from the western touchline.

0: range. Short side right nearly broke free, but he's dragged to the ground. 36 out from the goal line, and there to greet him was Sorensen. It comes left now with a kick from Sanders. Left footer down to Dylan Edwards. He takes the ball. Seven out from his own line is where he's tackled. Penrith 18, Canberra 12. A minute 40 gone second half. Now it's Jenkins at first receiver, and he's wrapped up. Luke Lewis, 10 out from his own line.
1: Yeah, well, Ethan Strange in the first half was threatening every time he ran the ball, and then his first carry in the second half, he almost goes straight down the open side there and slides through. So he's got to continue to run. He's a real threat with the ball in hand. There's a nice hit by both sides.
0: Now to dummy half, the Penrith side. Work it up to their 30 through Lussick. Plays the ball quickly to Edwards. Cut-out pass goes left to Lange, away to Papali'i. Isaiah Papali'i positioned at the moment at left centre. He's claimed 8 short of halfway. 9 in from the western touchline by Stewart and Strange. Played it to Lange. Goes right Cleary. Midfield ruse from him. Kyo Weeks has it covered with the catch. 24 out from his own goal line. Looks to be a good chase, but that may not mean much against Weeks. Weeks beat one, now taken 15 short of halfway. 2 minutes 30 gone second half. It's electric, just like the first half. Penrith leading 18 points to 12. Now Canberra works it inside Penrith territory. The ball played, it comes right to Timicore after a good run from Tamale, and Timicore flicks it back along the ground for 10 or 12 metres, scooped up by Hudson Young, and he takes on the defence of Papali'i. They're struggling to put the players down at the moment, Penrith. Held is the call, though, from Ashley Klein, a metre short of halfway. Starling works it right to Tarpany. Joe Tarpany, great run of 10 or 12 metres, finally caught by McLean. 38 out from the goal line, play to Starling, sends it left away to Horsburgh, runs into Yeo and two others. About 28 metres out from the goal line. Last play centre field. Sanders runs at the defence. Cut out pass away to Timicore. He got a wraparound ball to Hudson Young. He's claimed 11 metres out from the goal line. Changeover, Penrith holds on. Penrith 18, Canberra 12. 3 minutes 30 gone second half. And let's check in on the touchline with Johnny Gibbs.
2: Yeah, and look, I'm not sure what's happening here. What's going
0: two
2: on?
0: Two balls.
2: Two balls, okay. So I don't mind that option of Canberra there, just taking a tackle. They've got Penrith down their own end. But they've got to stop them getting up the other end of the field comfortably like they achieved in the first half. The big news, Simi Sasangi is out of the game. So he's succumbed to that shoulder injury. That's a blow.
0: That is a huge blow for Canberra, Jonty. Is now Penrith set a field on their own 20-metre line. The ball is played by Henry, and it comes left to Papali'i. And he's shoved to the ground, about 25 out from his own line, 20 in from the western touch line. Dummy half Lussick goes right to Yeo, runs into Tarpany and Starling and Feld. 33 out from his own goal line. Two tackles left for Penrith, who lead 18-12. It comes right to Dylan Edwards. He's up over the 40, on track again for another plus 200-metre game. Played on the last five short of halfway. Comes right to Cleary, who has resumed the kicking duties. And sent it down to the left wing. Claimed by Tamale. 55 out from his own line. Over the 10 to the 20. Runs into a Penrith wall just outside his 20-metre line. 18-12 Panthers. 4 minutes 30 gone second half. As now comes right to Jed Stewart. Good strong run by Jed. Finally taken 32 out from his own goal line for the Raiders.
1: Yeah, well, just like that, the Panthers. They played the first play the ball in that set was inside their own 10 metres, and they still go 90 metres. So, yeah, they've got to definitely fix up their attack. Put a little bit more pressure on Nathan Cleary of his kicking game.
0: Get Stewart another run to halfway. Played to Starling. Goes left. Brayley away to Sanders. Links up with Kyo Weeks. Steps into Cleary and one other. Taken 5 metres in Penrith's half. That other was Garner. Now on the last. Short side left. The kick from Sanders off the left boot. Into the skyline. Dylan Edwards is there with a catch. 10 out from his own goal line as he was confronted by Mariotta. He got the pass away to Jenkins, and he's tackled quickly. 14 out from his own line. Plays the ball to Lange. Goes left to McLean. He runs headlong into the defence and shoved backwards there. Great defence from Horsburgh with Strange. 18 out from the Penrith line. Now comes right to running onto the footy for Penrith. About 28 metres out from their own goal line was Papali'i. With Penrith, 15 short of halfway, leading 18-12. Dummy half is Lussick. Goes right to Edwards, links up with Cleary. Dummies Cleary. And then straight into Starling. Tackle, 9 short of halfway. Last tackle, and it will be Cleary to play the ball. So the kick will come from Talangi, just outside the 40. And he sends the ball down to Jed Stewart on the right wing with the catch. 12 metres out from his own goal line. Brings it back to the 20. And he's going to be claimed 24 out from his own line. 6 minutes gone second half. Penrith 18, Canberra 12, NRL Sunday. With Luke Lewis, John Gibbs and Andrew Moore on ABC Sport. Here's Kyo Weeks. He's shrugged away from Alamotti. Now put to the ground, 27 out from his own line and 15 in from the eastern touch line. Ball played, they work it open side right. And with the football is Tim McCall. He's claimed 33 out from his own line. By Garner, plays the ball. Back to the right side, Tarpany in centre field. Good strong run by Joe Tarpany, finally claimed. 6 metres short of halfway for Canberra. Starling sends the ball left to Hudson Young. He's over halfway, runs into Garner and Cleary and stands in the tackle. 5 metres in Penrith's half. Played on the last, short side left to Ethan Sanders. He puts up the left foot kick. Dylan Edwards to his left with a catch. 10 out from his own goal line and he's caught by the chase. 19 out from his own line. 7 gone second half. 18-12 Penrith, Luke Lewis.
1: Yeah, well, it just is a classic arm wrestle again. Right back from where we started in the first half. Back and forth. Both sides getting near their own end okay. They come up with some really nice kicks and doing some really good defence as well at the moment. But no one is given an inch. So this is a real high quality game of footy.
0: Now Isaac Tungall comes onto the field for Penrith, who worked the ball through To'o just into Canberra's territory. And it might be Garner leaving the field right in that far side. Cleary. Got a pass, but he's got nowhere to go. He's monstered to the ground. 48. Again, it means he can't kick on the last. Comes to the right to Lungy. Kick in the air down to the left wing of Tamale. The chase is on. It's caught by Penrith. They've got it 8 metres out from the goal line, but can they offload? It dribbles along the back. Scooped up by Canberra, but there's a player tackled off the ball. Is there? Yes, so a penalty goes to Penrith. Much to the chagrin of this crowd, penalty's 4-2 to Canberra, and we've got a challenge. Here's Ashley Klein.
3: Yeah, we've got a captain's challenge here from the Raiders. On-field ruling was after the ball's been lost, the Raiders player throws him out of play, but they're ruling that they believe it's a knock-on in the contest.
0: Because I agreed with Ashley Klein, at least live, bear in mind it's all the way on the other
4: kick
0: side.
4: Kick chase from Penrith has been cleared. Tungo takes clean possession.
0: Yeah, tunnel the catch, throws it backwards.
1: Yeah, and then you've got Olamide who tries to pop the ball out the back. And I think when it does go out there back, that's when he gets pulled back. And that's what's going to be the penalty.
0: So the ball is still in.
4: Just looking to see if Paul Olamide loses the ball.
0: Grant Atkins in the bunker with this decision. And we've got our golden line.
1: Loses the ball. There's a bit of space there between the hand and the ball. But we did see this given a try last couple of nights ago, so would not have a clue.
4: Paul Adamoli loses possession of the ball here, again touches the defender's hand.
0: So knock on.
4: This is a knock on.
0: Successful challenge.
4: The Raiders challenge is successful.
0: And it remains 18-12 Panthers. Touchline we go. Changeover Canberra on their own 10-metre line. John Gibbs.
2: So we all saw the shove. We certainly was taken off the ball, but that's surplus to requirements because the knock on occurred before that. So excellent challenge.
0: As around the ground, super netball, three-quarter time. Melbourne Vixens 51, leading Queensland Firebirds 40. Third-quarter AFL, Adelaide Crows 71, leading Richmond 47. Canberra 18 out from their own line, two plays into the set. They work it right to Joe Tarpany at first receiver. Charges into the defence, taken there by Papali'i and Henry. Played to Starling, goes left to Jaden Brayley to Sanders, turns it into Young. And he's put to the ground, 11 short of halfway by Tunglaw and two others, including Henry and Sorensen. And now slipping from dummy half, Starling got to his feet, offloaded to Young. Then away goes Tarpany. Tarpany over halfway. Then he got a pass away to Strange. Strange turns it into Kyo Weeks. Redwoods can't catch him. Kyo Weeks is like lightning. You score, we score, you score, we score, you score. Blocks count. It's 18-16. Penrith leads Canberra. Try to Kyo Weeks. 9 minutes gone, second half. Brilliantly set up by Tarpany.
1: Yeah, Tarpany's having a good game, isn't he? He's carrying the ball really strong. He's making the Panthers' edges freak out a little bit. And when he gets the ball here, he is looking to see who he can get it to straight away. But he skips overs. He gets on the outside there of Talangi with a beautiful little bit of footwork. And then as soon as he sees a little bit of an opportunity to flick that ball around the back out of his right hand and then finds Strange. And then it's just a foot race. Up until he gets to Dylan Edwards and he's got Weeks pushing up on his inside. As soon as he gets the ball in hand, it is good night. And that is outstanding work there from the Canberra Raiders. And that's another try. That's just gone back and forth. continuing with the way the game's been unfolding all night.
0: Back to you, John Gibbs, on the touchline.
2: A beautifully executed try there. That was really good work. Starling started, good offload. And then Joe Tarpin, he's come up with a flick pass. He's a talented player, Big Joe. He's got all of the skills. And that's what's been unsettling Penrith, the fact that they're willing to just, you know, chance their hand, come on, second phase play. The ball went to Strange and Kaya Weeks. Once Kaya Weeks got it, Dylan Edwards, he was just diving forlornly.
0: Bit like a couple of those babies at halftime.
2: Tatakwa.
0: Here's Sanders, 10 out right in front. Moves into the left. Boudin kicks the goal. He's 3 out of 4, and it is now Canberra 18, Penrith 18. Half an hour to go and a thriller on NRL Sunday. On the text line, 0467 920 222. Had to let you know my first thought for today, and the first thought was Luke Lewis. Sue says, love. The love he shows for you guys, the game, and after some of the comments today, his love for people in general. That sums you up very nicely, Louis.
1: Yeah, thanks, Sue. Appreciate it.
0: The ding-dong battle, boys, it certainly is. Strange has to be in blue squad, says Mick. 0467 920 222. Tom from Pingara, thank you for your text. Here's Canberra. 14 out for their own line after scoring. They are right in this game, the Green Machine, against the Panthers. So how do the Panthers respond now? It's 18-all. Canberra on its own 20-metre line. The ball's going to be played. And it comes to the left edge to Hudson Young. On the field, by the way, for Canberra, Morgan Smithy's back out there. Canberra on its own 30. Played to Starling, goes right. Brayley away to Mariotta. And he's taken in a three-man tackle. 32 out from his own goal line. And in amongst them was McLean and Talangi. Here's a kick downfield from Sanders. Dylan Edwards read it beautifully. Takes it 20 out from his own line. Heads over the 30. Beats to Brayley. Now he's going to be claimed 7 short of halfway by Joe Tarpany. Great chase. Centre field. Plays the ball to Talangi. Set restart here for the Panthers. They're leading that category 3-2. And they're just inside Canberra territory. Jenkins plays it. It goes right to the other wing at To'o. He's caught 10 metres in Canberra's half. Canberra 18, Penrith 18. Now they work it right to Alamotti. Pull Alamotti's tackle. 31 metres out from the Canberra line. He'll play the ball in the northern end. Does so to Lussie. Goes left, Yo. He links up with support. Penrith 22 metres away from the goal line. The tackle made on Henry. He plays it to Lussick. Goes right to Yo. Links up to his right, Cleary. Then got a short ball away to Lungy. Tackle 10 out from the Canberra line. Last play, Penrith. They work it left to Cleary. Takes on the defensive line. Beats one. Carries another over to score. Oh, of course it's Penrith next. And it's Nathan Cleary. Brilliant. Penrith 22, Canberra 18, 12 gone second half, and he's almost got a smile, Nathan Cleary. They hit straight back. 28 to go, Panthers 22, Canberra 18.
1: Oh, this is ridiculous, Andrew. It's I can't believe it. Canberra just scored. They get back into the game, it's even, and then Penrith go return serve pretty much the very next set. But this is brilliant work here by Nathan Cleary. He sees a little bit of an opportunity in a staggered defensive line of the Canberra Raiders on their try line, and he just sprints like a forward straight into the hole, gets down, gets a little bit of a bump on Morgan Smithies, and he goes over as easy as you like. Nice try there by Nathan Cleary. Great strike back by the Panthers.
0: And he let out a Panther-style growl. Touchline, John Gibbs.
2: Yeah, some sharp work out of dummy half by Freddie Lussick also. But I think Morgan Smithies, he thought, well, he won't run at me. Well, you know, think Nathan's not going to run at your own peril, because he's very strong close to the line. If he senses an opportunity, he puts a head down, the backside up, and he goes for it. And he got there.
0: Jeez, it's been fun to watch.
1: Fun to call.
0: Fun to call. Well, to call it, we've got to watch it, Louis. And it's been outstanding the whole way around.
1: Oh, we're due for one, because the last one we caught on Friday was a...
0: Yeah, we've had a few duds, you and I.
1: Yeah, this makes up for it.
0: Billy Phillips on the field now for Penrith. Here's Cleary, 13 out, 5 to the right of the post. Strikes it, likes it, kicks the goal. He's 4 out of 4. Penrith 24, Canberra 18. And we have 28 and a half to go. So, Louis, who scores next?
1: Well, I'm writing it in now, Canberra. I just don't know which player.
0: Well, you're still holding on to...
1: But I like it. Just keeping all my paperwork nice and colourful. Like it's, you know what I mean, black and green. Black and green.
0: Beautiful. Seeing it, yeah. Gaz says, does anyone know how injured Nathan Cleary is really? Well, he mustn't be too bad, Gaz. He's out there and he's running the ball a little bit now and just scored that try. I'm struggling to hear the call over loud crowd noise. People with hearing problems are more sensitive to background noise, says Ross. We'll try and get that right for you, Ross, as here's the kickoff, and it comes back to the Panthers, who have the footy 10 out from their own goal line. Boys, earlier today, Luke said that he scored a try in England when Darius Boyd broke his collarbone. Can Ralph confirm that, please? With a smiley face. Yeah, we doubled.

0: check everything for Louis. It's now Penrith take it over their 20. Penrith 24, Canberra 18.
1: It could have been Billy Slater that didn't collarbone.
0: It was someone who hurt something in the arm region. It's now Phillips plays, and he comes right to Edwards. Tackled 5 metres in Canberra territory by Brayley. Played on the last to the right. Cleary with a kick, a midfield bomb. Down to the left wing of Savelio Tamale with the catch. 14 out from his own goal line. Terrific chase from Penrith. And Tamale tackled on his own 20 and about 15 in from touch on the eastern side. So can Canberra keep going with Penrith for the full 80 here? That's the question. Here's Tim McCaw. He scored 26 out from his own line for Canberra on play two. There's the ball to Starling. Long ball right to Strange. Turns it into Stewart. Jet Stewart just gets over the 30. Put down 32 out from his own goal line there by McLean. Now played to Weeks. Got away from McLean into the defence. And put to the ground now by Henry and Phillips. 11 short of halfway. Brayley dummy half. Goes right to Strange. Turned it back to Brayley. He strolls through one tackle. Still going, Jaden Brayley. Great strength from the veteran. He's caught 9 metres in Penrith's half. He'll play it on the last tackle. Does so now. Comes to the left. Kick downfield from Ethan Sanders. And it's down the throat of Dylan Edwards with a catch. 6 metres out from his own goal line. And he's caught 10 out from his own line. Okay, this is, looks going to be deceiving because Starling has now joined Jaden Brayley with a bit of head tape on. As Penrith, Brian To'o, he's caught 16 out from his own line. 24 and a half left. Penrith 24, Canberra 18. Early in Melbourne, far too good for the West Tigers. Winning 44-16. We'll wrap that up with Brett Sprigg and Ryan Hoffman a little later. Here's Lussick. Goes left to Dylan Edwards. Edwards dummies his way into Mariotta, Tarpany and Starling. Caught 14 metres short of halfway. Plays the ball to Lussick. Goes left to Lungy. Turns it into Isaiah Papali'i. He's tackled 2 short of halfway western side. Played on the last. Lussick short side left to an under pressure to Lungy. Offloaded to McLean. Chip and chase by Casey. He gets the rebound. And now Jed Stewart's going to take him. It'll be a changeover. 17 out from the line. Great skill though by Casey McLean. And it remains 24-18 to the Panthers.

0: Panthers.
1: Yeah, it would have been nice if that ball bounced to the left a little bit. Jenkins flying, and there would have been no one on him. Would have been one-on-one with Weeks. That would have been nice to watch, but nice little bit of skill. Good pressure there from Canberra there, too, to rush to Blaze Talangi to quickly tip on, and almost backfired on the Panthers.
0: Dane Laurie, by the way, is on the field now for Canberra, who have a 38 from the Canberra faithful. Great crowd, great atmosphere here at Canberra Stadium. But how significant is that try? Canberra is about to be down by a dozen. Penrith 28, Canberra 18. And Cleary from in front, 11 metres out. With the right boot, here it comes, Cleary. And he makes no mistake, kicks the goal. He is 5 from 5. And it's Penrith now 30, Canberra 18. 20 minutes gone, 20 minutes left, second half here at Canberra Stadium. 0467 920222. If you would like to send a text message, can Mr. Gibbs start handing out the Buck Moon medal for man of the match from Blocker of Bribey Island? What do you think?
2: No, I don't think so, because each month the moon changes. So whatever the full moon be, it can't always be a Buck Moon one. Yeah, that could be a State of Origin award, because our original Buck Moon was during State of Origin.
1: Yeah, but when there is a Buck Moon, you need to be given a Man of the Match award.
0: Here's Penrith with the ball, 10 out from their own line. Around the grounds, AFL final quarter. Adelaide Crows by 3 goals over Richmond, 78-60. And final quarter of the netball, Melbourne Vixen 63, Queensland Firebirds 47. So now Penrith with the ball. Canberra, you'd think, probably needs to score next at 30-18 to Penrith. Wonderful game of footy. Ball played to Lussick. He sends it to the right side as the Panthers work it to their own 30-metre mark. And Sorensen's tackled. He plays the ball to Lussick. Goes left to Dylan Edwards.

0: 6:30 down to the left wing. Caught by Tamale. 22 out from his own line. Returns it over the 30. And he's wrapped up 34 out from his own goal line. And Louis, it's great that he looks such a different player to what we saw in Perth a number of weeks ago. As Timokor, he's up the middle. Tackled 7 metres short of halfway. Corey Horsford back on the field now for Canberra. The ball played. It comes right to Laurie. Dane Laurie is tackled. 2 metres short of halfway for the Raiders.
1: Yeah, just looking at the big screen there with big Joey Tarpany. He's just down there on the sideline. He was trying to get him back on, but just give him a little bit of energy. But I feel like Dane Laurie could be the man that could open this game up for Canberra if he can just get a little bit more ball in some broken play.
0: Here's Sanders caught, 33 out from the line. Last play, Canberra. Ball played, Starling goes right. The kick comes from Ethan Strange. Down for Dylan Edwards on the Penrith 10, and he takes the ball well. Dylan Edwards, 12 out from his own line, 18 and a half to go. That is 30 points to 18 to the Panthers. Dylan Edwards staying down. And I think you get the feeling Canberra fans don't like Hudson Young. Gives Dylan Edwards a bit of a tap. They'll be Blues teammates in a week or so. The New South Wales and Queensland Origin teams named the day after Magic Round. That is tomorrow week. Here's Tom Jenkins now. Oh, hit a great tackle by Laurie. Outside the Penrith 20, plays it. They work it left to Lindsay Smith back on the field. Smith caught 30 metres out from his own line for the Panthers with this 2-try lead, having scored 5-3. Edwards up the middle again. Taken 10 short of halfway by Smith. He plays it. Last tackle. Cleary floats the kick down the throat of Wick. 17 out from the Canberra line. Heads over the 20, over the 30, into the chase led by Smith and also Talangi. 29 out from the Canberra goal line. 17 minutes 30 to go. And Penrith leads 30-18 as it comes right now to Jed Stewart. Caught 32 out from the goal line. Plays the ball to Strain. Sends it left to Laurie. He's wrapped up 9 metres short of halfway. He'll play the ball. Starling sends it right to Sebastian Chris. And he's taken to the deck. 2-3 short of halfway. And 15 in from the Western touchline. Play to Starling. Dummy short side right goes open side left into three Penrith defenders. On the deck, 5 metres in Penrith territory. Last tackle, Canberra. Ball played to Laurie. Sends it left to Sanders, the kick. From 44 metres out, down to Edwards in the southwest corner. He takes it comfortably enough on the 10. Then through a long pass left to right to Nathan Cleary. He throws a long ball away as well to Alan Motti, and he's going to be throwing it in the tackle. Oh. And then back to Cleary. What was Penrith doing? It was absolute panic play from Penrith inside their 10. They're the team leading 30-18, and they literally throw it away. Cleary the knock on, and it's going to be a Canberra scrum feed, Louis. 10 out from the Penrith line. Penrith 30, Canberra 18.
1: Yeah, well, that's what Canberra needed. They needed a little bit of a mistake from Penrith coming out of their own end. They have not given one away this whole game. So their first mistake with, 16 minutes left on the clock, and it was Nathan Cleary just... As he passed it out, it come back to him. He wasn't ready for it. Comes up with a fumble. And here go the Canberra Raiders with a scrum 10 metres out.
0: Yeah, that last pass from Isaac Tunglaw is now from the scrum win. It goes right to Mariotta. And Canberra threatening here to keep this game well and truly alive with 16 minutes to go. Six out from the goal line. It's played. And it comes to the left side. Owen Paddy on the field, by the way, for Canberra. He slots into dummy half. Set restart here for the Raiders. Their third. And they're 7 metres out from the line. Paddy sends the ball right, it comes away to Mariotta and he drops it. So the drop ball comes from the Canberra Raiders and it's going to be a Penrith scrum feed, 10 out from their own goal line. So that's disappointing for Canberra. Penrith players patting each other on the head. And the mistake from Mariotta. Scrum feed, Penrith. They lead 30-18.
1: Well, there hasn't been a whole lot of errors, has it?
0: No.
1: There hasn't been a heap of stop-start, except for the last probably minute there. It's really the only time we've sort of seen, you know, both sides come up with back-to-back errors. So it's been a real high-quality game of footy. Very, very fast game of football as well. But I feel like the Canberra Raiders, they had to play at the back there. They had the Panthers shot, but they got that option wrong.
0: Yeah, first half, there was a total of one error in the whole game. As now Penrith, 18 out from their own line. Jenkins plays it, goes left. McLean. And he's caught on his own 30 by Chris. Plays the ball, Lussick. Sends the ball open side right to Papali'i. And he's tackled 10 metres short of halfway. As Moses Liotta returns to the field now for Penrith. It's Lindsay Smith up the middle. Into the tackle. Headed up by Laurie. And he loses the ball.
1: Uh-oh. Are we going to have the dropsies?
0: Well, we've had three now in a row after almost perfect. 14 minutes 30 to go, Penrith 30, Canberra 18 to the touchline. Johnny Gibbs.
2: Well, with 14 and a half to go, Andy, you've got to put that down maybe to a bit of fatigue because it has been played. It's been an up-tempo game.

0: And we've seen three fundamental mistakes in a row. And the pressure is certainly on Canberra because they have got two converted tries behind and they need to take some chances. And with chances, the possibility of errors is heightened.
1: So now Canberra wins the scrum. Sanders sends it left to Horsburgh. He's claimed 9-10 metres in Penrith territory. Chance here for Canberra. They can hold the footy for a set. Now it's left Hudson Young. Strong run into the defence, but claimed 31 metres out from the goal line. He plays the ball. Patty goes right to Horsburgh, to Sanders, to Strange. Takes on the line himself, but he's taken by Papali'i and told to play it 24 out from the goal line. Dummy half Patty works it left to Horsburgh, middle of the park. He spins in the tackle of Liotta. Down he goes, 18 out from the goal line, and plays it to Patty. He darts to the left, sends it away to Sanders. Pass him to Hudson Young. He drops it.
2: Four in a row.
1: Penrith scrum feed, 15 out from their own goal line. Let's go to your text, 0467 920 222. Drew just wondering if ABC will be covering any of the FIFA World Cup. Sorry, I know it's not NRL related, my friend from Filthy Phil. That's all right, Phil. I don't know the answer to that. I'm assuming negotiations are ongoing, Phil. Jim from Gloucester. Sorry, lads, had to go for a whiz. Oh, that's nice. What happened to You Score, We Score? Well, it happened until the last try scored by Billy Phillips.
3: Cut it out, you two.
1: Sorry.

0: dummy half. And it goes behind Weeks and behind Tamale. Weeks will pick it up on the goal line. Good kick on great depth from Freddie Lussick. And a great chase as well. Tackle made on Weeks, 11 out from his own goal line. 12 minutes to go. 12 points the difference. Penrith 30, Canberra 18. Raiders have it as they send it to the right side. This lead, 34 out from the Penrith line. On the text line, Penrith v South grand final question. Ask Harry from Gunnedah. 0467 920 222. Loving your call. Always try to turn in whenever the Moore Lewis combo is on the air. Why do you guys become the stars of Magic Round Call every match at the Lang Park annual event? From Paul. Here's the scrum. Fed and won by Canberra. Kyo Weeks half a break. Caught 26 out. The answer to that question, Paul, is would sound like we've been gargling sandpaper, I reckon, or light globes by the end of that.
1: I remember last year I had to go home, remember?
0: Oh, you were struggling. Yeah, you had a bit of a thing going on. Laurie goes left to Sanders, nearly an obstruction. In fact, I'm sure it was, as the pass ends up going left to Weeks and he submits in the tackle. 13 out from the goal line. To his feet, plays the ball to Patty. Comes to the right to Laurie, turns it into Horsburgh. Canberra's certainly not giving up hope here with 9 minutes 30 to go. Penrith 30, Canberra 18. The ball played out of dummy half, Owen Patty. And he burrows his way into the defence of Leota. Quarter metre out, last play Raiders. Dummy half is Sanders. Puts in a stab kick behind Cleary and the ball ends up being punched dead by the Panthers. Getting through there was Alamotti. Hudson Young was leading the chase. Line drop out, Penrith. 9 left. Penrith 30, Canberra 18.
1: Well, that's the second best result, is to get a repeat set here. And hopefully they get the ball back, unless Penrith goes short and get it back. But they need to kick the ball down this end. They need to try and get some points here in the next set or two to really put some pressure on the Panthers.
0: So let's see what line dropout we have from Nathan Cleary. He drills it along the ground. It goes over the 10-metre line and over the touchline. This big news. Flag is in the air. That is one of the most freakish line dropouts I've ever seen.
1: The best from Chris touched it before it went into the field, the outfield. So it's going to be Penrith's ball.
0: It wouldn't have mattered. As soon as it found touch, it was Penrith's ball. It went over the 10-metre line, didn't touch Sebastian Chris. Doesn't matter. Penrith get the footy. What about that stroke of genius, John Gibbs?
2: Oh, that was unbelievable. That was literally pinpoint perfect. And he had to play at it. And whether he touched it or not, it didn't matter, as you say, Andrew. It was always going to be Penrith's ball. That's a big play.
0: Yeah, that was awesome to watch. Now Penrith outside their 20. Leota plays. It comes left to Isaiah Yeo. He heads back to the right. He's been strong again too, Isaiah Yeo. Tackled 12 metres short of halfway. He plays the ball now to Lussick. Goes left to Leota. And then a short pass away to supporters. Penrith get within 5 of halfway by Billy Phillips. Taken by Laurie and Patty. Played to Lussick. Goes right to Edwards. Dylan Edwards gets into Canberra's territory by a couple of metres. Stands in the tackle. Last tackle now. Lussick goes right to Cleary. Up she goes off the right boot. Down to the left wing and Sebelio Tamale. The chase is on and it comes down towards Penrith, who knocked the footy on. And flying through there was Alamotti. Or was it Leota? It was Moses Leota.
1: No, it was, you're right, Alamotti gets it, passes to Leota.
0: Oh,
1: he dropped it, just went through his legs. But otherwise, as the Panthers were shipping it straight to the left, they might have went over, but lucky there for Canberra.
0: So it remains Penrith 30, Canberra 18, 7 minutes to go. As the clock becomes Canberra's enemy. Laurie dummy half on his own 30. He sends the ball centre field right. Pass out the back to Strange. He works it away to the right edge. One hander is well forward for Mariotta. It's scooped up by Jed Stewart, but it went well forward. Now push and shove between McLean and Chris. The two centres. Referee trying to separate them now. Players come in all over the place. 6.5 to go. Penrith 30, Canberra 18. NRL Sunday on ABC Sport with Luke Lewis, John Gibbs, I'm Andrew Moore. And that was a blatant forward pass. Neil says, surely the award would have to be called the John Gibbs Eclectic Moon Award. Yeah, I'll go for that. 0467 920 222. Another says, ah, Penrith. The NRL love him. Oh, conspiracy theorist, hey, love it. Here's Penrith, a scrum feed, 38 metres out. Peter says, do you really think Cleary meant that kick? 100% I do.
1: Well, he does it all the time.
0: But he's fooled me already this year. Remember that kick, freakish kick that led to a try? I said, that was brilliant, off the upright. He said, no, it was a fluke. Here's Penrith going short.

0: Right to Isaac Tungor. The receiver set restart here, their fourth. 20 metres out, but that did indeed look quite deliberate. Comes to the left to Cleary. He turns it into Moses Liotta. Penrith can wrap things up here with 5.5 to go and a lead of a dozen. And now it's a sloppy play of the ball and it's deemed a lost ball from Penrith. Canberra will get it 18 out from their own line. Moses Liotta involved. And it will be a Raiders scrum feed. There won't be a challenge, and they'll take the scrum feed right in centre field. We head to the touchline, Jonty Gibbs.
1: Well, Penrith uncharacteristically giving the opposition a chance here, but Canberra haven't been able to take it. They've mounted a couple of challenges in the second half, but Penrith are just too good. They are such a good side, but Canberra has shown that they, you know, their place in the ladder belies their form. They've been going better than what their form shows. And what their position in the ladder shows. I think Canberra can go on with this and now make the finals.
0: Okay, despite losing here 30 to 18, the Raiders have been through a tough stretch in terms of injuries and the like, but they're starting to get back. It comes to the right now for the Canberra Raiders, taking on the defensive line and getting tackled 10 metres short of halfway and losing the ball. Canberra, it's picked up now by Talangi for Penrith. He's away from one. One hand pass back to McLean over the 30. He takes on the defence there and put to the ground by Owen Paddy. In fact, he's not even put to the ground. He stood in the tackle, 25 out. McLean plays it to Jenkins. He works it right side. Penrith 18 out from the goal line, looking for another try. Phillips plays the ball to Lussick. Comes back to the left to Cleary away. And McLean running now off to Lungy. He's caught 10 metres out from the goal line by Strange and Triss. Play to Jenkins. Jenkins goes from dummy half. Takes on the defensive line. Gets close. Jenkins pass out, but back intercepted by Canberra. Penrith are throwing the ball around all over the place. 4 minutes to go. Canberra gets the footy back, and it's 30 to 18 Panthers.
2: Yeah, that was a horrible pass to Jed Stewart. Almost dropped it on the in goal. But who came up with the intercept? Joe Tarpany for the Canberra Raiders. He stops a try there. But I think the Panthers know they've got the game in the bag, so they're happy just to throw the ball around close to the line on the Canberra Raiders at the moment.
0: Yeah, I'm not sure Ivan Cleary would share that joy, as Canberra has it 15 out from their own line. A couple of Canberra players been getting treatment. Chris was one of them. And Horsbury the other. Tarpany goes right. Sanders away to Weeks. Runs into Talangi in court. 24 out. Plenty to come after the game. Gibbs will be out on the field with the players. Here's a chip and chase from Sanders. And it's tapped backwards by Penrith. Flying through his Horsbury. Oh, Dylan Edwards, great courage. Takes it on the bounce. And now he's pushed to the ground. 9 metres short of halfway. 3 minutes to go. Game, set, bingo. The Panthers are going to win. Penrith 30 lead, Canberra 18. Edwards plays it to Cleary. He sends the ball right. And now taking the tackle close to halfway for Penrith. And then walking right off the mark. The Penrith on halfway was
2: Corey Hall.
0: Tungor. And Hall's for down getting treatment. He was getting treatment before too, Louis. Back down on his own goal line.
2: Yeah, when he come through there chasing that little chip and chase, he got a little bit, as Dylan Edwards went in for it, I reckon he gets either an elbow or a hit into his head or something like that. He didn't look well when he got back up. He tried to hide it, but he's coming off now for HIA. Here it is here, and the replay, Bush gets his head straight into the hip.
0: What was the noise?
2: Bush.
0: So now meter in Canberra's territory. Isaac Tungor will play it. As Horsbury really feeling the effects of that bush. Comes from the field. Morgan Smithy's back on. Round of applause from Horsbury. I don't have a crowd figure yet, but gee, it's been a good one. Up around, 17,000 thereabouts. It's now Penrith. Send it to the right side. Alamotti's going to be tackled. 8 metres in Canberra's half. He plays at eastern side to Lussick. Comes left to Moses Liotta. Another strong run from Liotta. Caught 30 out from the Canberra goal line. Plays the ball to Lussick. Takes off from dummy half. Freddie Lussick gets to within 20 of the goal line. And they've lost the ball again, Penrith. They cannot complete a set for love nor money. Canberra will get a scrum feed. And he looks very nonplussed, Ivan Cleary. 2 minutes, 10 to go. This has been a mistake-riddled Penrith, but they're still good enough to lead 30 to 18 with 2 minutes to go. Canberra will get the scrum feed. 20 metres in from the eastern touchline. When was inside centre and outside centre changed to right centre and left centre? From Trevor. Gibbsy, I would reckon that happened about 35, 40 years ago.
1: Yeah, probably. Maybe not that long ago, but certainly in excess of 20 years ago. The mistakes being made by Penrith are going to be of no consequence, but as you say, Ivan Cleary would be disappointed with that. And also, that was a brave effort by Dylan Edwards. Now, Corey Horsburgh, I think if they hadn't had a bye, he would have been out next week. But it shows you Big Red bearing down. I mean, it made no matter to Dylan Edwards.
0: Here's Ethan Strange bouncing away from one. Now court centre field, 35 out from the Penrith line. Daniel's listening from Venice, Italy, says, come on, Raiders, as the Canberra side 23 metres out. There's only a minute to go, though, sorry to say, Daniel, and they're down 30-18. It comes to the right, Laurie to Sanders. Short ball under support. Pass out the back. It comes with Sebastian Chris. Oh, somehow got the pass away to Stewart, but it's a forward pass. Stewart dived over to score inside the last minute, but I think correctly ruled a forward pass. Out to him on the right wing. It'll be a Penrith Panthers ball with a scrum feed 10 out from their own goal line.
2: Yeah, it was building nicely there for Canberra, but Sebastian Chris, yeah, definitely well forward. He, as soon as he froze, you could see it come out of his hands forward, so it's a good call there. But it wouldn't have mattered anyway with 26 seconds left on the clock. And I think the Canberra Raiders would have been able to get the job done. So I can see the Panthers wasting time. They've got 3 seconds before the scrum clock goes off.
0: Text line, Jody says, first thought getting Louis the Groover's photo with the Mercury in with his Sharks teammates.
2: Mercury in? Where's that?
0: I don't know. Here's Penrith, 11 out from their own line. Jody's in Mackay, might have been in North Queensland. There's Penrith from dummy half have it. 12 out from their own line. Siren sounds and Penrith wins. Highly entertaining game of footy, especially for the first, 70 minutes. But Penrith too good. They win 30 points to 18. And they score 5-3, 2-1 in the second half. But Penrith tries to Blaze Talangi in the 5th minute and the 18th minute. Casey McLean in the 33rd. Nathan Cleary in the 52nd. Billy Phillips in the 58th. Nathan Cleary, 5 goals from 5 attempts. Luke Garner on report in the 40th minute for dangerous contact, 4 restarts. For Canberra, tries to Ethan Sanders in the 10th minute. Sebastian Chris in the 24th. Kyo Weeks in the 49th. Ethan Sanders, 3 goals from 4 attempts, 3 restarts, 1 successful challenge. Penalties 5-2 to Canberra. At halftime was Penrith 18, Canberra 12. Full-time score in favour of Canberra, in favour of Penrith. Penrith 30, defeat Canberra 18. But, yeah, that was highly entertaining, especially, as I say, for the first 70 minutes or so. Barely a mistake from either team here in the nation's capital. There are plenty in that last 10 or 15 minutes, that's for sure, but Penrith had the game pretty much in the bag at that point. So we'll get the reaction on field shortly with John Gibbs. And I think Penrith will be mainly satisfied coming to Canberra, getting the win. And we saw some great attack. We saw the momentum shift quickly and considerably, Louis, didn't we, from time to time?
2: Oh, it was a brilliant game to call. The first 40 minutes was outstanding. It was in back and forth. There was a whole heap going. There was an arm wrestle. There was try-scoring opportunities. There was brilliant skill. It was great to watch. The second half, it was started off almost identical to what happened in the first half. And it was just when Penrith got those 2 quick tries back-to-back, it sort of put a little bit of a hold on the Canberra attack.
0: Well, let's hear from the Panthers. Their outstanding fullback, Dylan Edwards, is with John Gibbs.
1: Well, they've had some great battles, these two clubs, and they're two heavyweights. And Canberra, as I said before, down on the ladder. But Dylan, that was a tough one. You end up winning by a couple of converted tries, but it wasn't easy.
3: No, definitely not. And Raiders are Raiders are a quality side. The ladder position probably doesn't fit the outfit that they are and what they can play to. So we knew we'd come down here and have a tough game. And I thought that first half was a lot of ball in play, high completions, a bit scrappy in that second half towards the back end. But yeah, happy to come down here and get a win. It's a tough place to play footy.
1: Every time you would score, they would score. So it was one of those games that you could never quite get away from them until it really counted at the end.
3: Yeah, I think so. I think we just didn't show enough resilience. When they put us under a bit of pressure, which is disappointing, I think, yeah, that tit for tat, that's sort of not what we want to be. We want to sort of limit them as much as we can, don't go try for try. But, credit to our boys, we stuck in there and obviously come away for a little win.
1: As you say, in the first half, completions, it was almost flawless. There was, I think, one error from both sides in the first half in total. What do you put it down to at the end where there was a few mistakes and you boys have got the game basically in control but were forcing the pass a bit?
3: Yeah, I think that's what it is, forcing the pass and then maybe a lack of intensity, just and then inside areas creep in and it's contact, just not concentrating for the full time you've got the footy, which obviously disappointing. You got to fix up sort of coming to that mid part of the season now.
1: I've got to say, a bonus for you boys, Liam Henry, first game back, he went really well, played about 50 minutes and he was good.
3: Yeah, he was outstanding, mate. We know what big horse brings for us. Great to have him back. He's been training the house down and it's really good to have him in our side. He provides that good punch off the bench and does whatever the team needs.
1: Where do you feel Penrith is at? Where do you think you can improve? I mean, you're on top of the competition, you've only had that one loss, but how do you sense things are going?
3: Yeah, just having periods where we can sort of lack a bit of intensity or just like that little bit of extra push that we might need just to break the game right open. I think when you get in the tough, grindy games, you've got to sort of sense that. And as a team, we've got to be a little bit better in that sort of area where you can sense the opposition sort of starting to falter and just really push through and find that extra little push.
1: And finally, you got Magic Round and State of Origin. Magic Round up against the Dragons. And it'll be the last game of Magic Round. So you've got a nice week to prepare.
3: Yeah, absolutely. You've got a seven-day turnaround. And I thought the Dragons in that second half yesterday really dug in and showed a bit of grit there, and I think that's what they're trying to improve on, and I expect a really tough game up there at the sort of last game close out Magic Round.
1: Well done, great win, outstanding individual performance. Thanks for joining ABC Sport.
3: Thank you, mate.
0: He ran for 254 metres, Dylan Edwards. Boy, he's having a good year. Penrith win 30 points to 18, and you know, there were times, especially in that first half, where Canberra looked like they were bamboozling Penrith, and yet the table toppers still find a way to win by a dozen here at Canberra Stadium. 30 points to 18 over the Canberra Raiders, the final game in this 10th round of the NRL. All right, let's get a reaction from the Canberra Raiders camp now, John Gibbs.
1: Yeah, they were in the game for so long, and Hudson Young and his teammates were, you know, doing their darndest, but Penrith's a quality outfit. High quality game. Fell off a little bit at the end, Hudson, but just not to be.
4: Yeah, I thought we started both halves really well. In the first half, I don't even know if we made an error in that first half, but then, we come out the second half and I thought we tried really hard, but there, Nathan, he's a freak, and I feel like he played really well tonight and he was probably the difference.
1: That's what they do. You know they're going to strangulate you. If they pin you to the ground, you're in trouble, and that's what they did.
4: Yeah, they did, mate, but we proved that you can beat them, and like I said, they're a quality side, and Nathan's a world-class player, and like I said, he was probably the difference for them. And yeah, they put us under pressure and we made mistakes and they made us pay.
1: Well, in the big picture, I mean, your position on the ladder is not good, but you're showing good enough form. You're not that far off the top to be able to make a charge. I think you've got three more home games in a row.
4: Yeah, we're not that far. I think before this game, we're, 2 points out of the eight. We get 2 points next week, so yeah, we just need to make sure we get back to training, keep working hard, because like you said, the wins aren't far off, and we showed tonight that Penrith, they're the benchmark, and we hung with them for 70 minutes, so yeah, there is positive signs.
1: Well, not only that, I think you created plenty of opportunities. You didn't score enough to win the game, obviously, but you did create chances.
4: Yeah, 100%, and we're still trying there in the 79th minute with a forward pass, and I thought we had our opportunities to take, and yeah, for whatever reason, just wasn't sticking, but like I said, go back to training, work hard, and just keep turning up.
1: And one of your key attacking weapons, Simi Sasangi, out in that first half. That's a blow as well.
4: Yeah, it is a blow. I'm not too sure if it's a shoulder or something like that, but yeah, he's been our best player all year, and fingers crossed he's okay, and he gets a week off next week, and hopefully he'll be back.
1: Now, finally, Hudson, you've got the bye, so you'll be missing Magic Round, but you've got State of Origin coming out. You must be very confident you'll be selected.
4: Yeah, I don't know. You never know who they're going to select. But, I really want to be in that team and represent my state and wear that jersey. It's favourite time of the year is represent New South Wales, and fingers crossed I get to do that.
1: Hudson, appreciate you joining ABC Sport.
4: Cheers, mate. Thank you.
0: Yeah, it'd have to be an absolute certainty, Hudson Young, for the way he's been playing this year. And here he is down with John Gibbs after Penrith defeated Canberra 30 points to 18. But as Hudson said, that there are some positives to come out of that game for Canberra, and Penrith just keep on winning to keep them right at the top of the NRL table. I'll run through that for you after 10 rounds shortly and tell you what's happening in Magic Round coming up next week, which kicks off on Thursday night with Women's Origin number 2. We'll be on air from 7 p.m. at Lang Park in Brisbane. Love to see a crowd of 30,000 there for that one for the first time, with New South Wales looking to wrap up the series and Queensland looking to level it up at one apiece. Nathan Cleary, we thought he looked a bit cobbled in the first half, but then he did some typical Nathan Cleary things. Let's find out. John Gibbs is with him now.
1: Yeah, Nathan Cleary, great effort. Hudson Young just paid you, yelled him a compliment and said, when they needed you, you just controlled the game well. It was a little bit clunky. I mean, no errors in the first half. Towards the end of the second half, though, sort of got a bit ratty.
5: Yeah, it was disappointing, probably the way we finished the game in our attack. I just thought, tightened up a bit, had a few errors. We're just letting them back in the game. They're a team you can't do it to, but I thought our response and resilience off the back of that was really good.
1: And you look like you've been in a coliseum. You've got the left leg all bandaged up, the band around your head, you can hardly see what was going on. You okay?
5: Yeah, just, you know, 10 games into an NRL season, you start getting a few niggles. It's all good, though. Just a bit bumps and bruises.
1: Now, we saw a few weeks ago when you kicked the ball, hit the post, and you said that was a fluke. Now, we've had a couple of people text in. That one was done on purpose, the line dropout where you built it in touch. Perfect.
5: Yeah, that one was done on purpose. But, you know, it's something that I practice a bit. You've got to sort of mix it up on those short dropouts. And we haven't had much success with the ones going high in the air, so I just thought, yeah, give it a chance.
1: Now, and I did also mention Dill Edwards, Liam Henry. Huge bonus for him to come back. First game, I thought he was fantastic in his 50 minutes.
5: Oh, I agree. He was fantastic. To get through that sort of work rate after being out for so long, to credit to him, he's worked so hard through the preseason, through his sort of injury patch, and been really positive about it, and just pumped to have him back. He just gives a bit of that punch and just that hard working attitude that we love.
1: What is the area that you think you can improve in? What is the one area where you're striving for perfection? Not you personally, the team.
5: I think we're just still having a few lapses of concentration. We have some really good periods, but then we just fall off a little bit, lack a bit of resilience. I thought, you know, every time we got up, we'd let them score. We probably just need to stay on for 40 minutes. I think that's the aim of the game in the NRL this year. And, we'll see how we go.
1: Always appreciate your time and obviously support. Well done.
5: Thank you, mate. Cheers.
0: Nathan Cleary there talking to John Gibbs. And Gibbsy will now join us back in the box for the post-game show here at Canberra Stadium. We'll get your text in the tick on 0467 920222. And around the grounds full-time in the AFL. And the Adelaide Crows have beaten Richmond 98-61, while in the netball, big win for the Melbourne Vixens over the Queensland Firebirds, 71-48. All right, Louie, what about your ABC Player of the Year points?
2: Well, I went Dylan Edwards for three. I thought he was brilliant at fullback. Yeah, all the stuff he did out there tonight, I couldn't go past him. So he gets my 3 points. I actually went Joey Tarpany for Canberra for two. I thought he was brilliant for Canberra. If Canberra were to win, he was probably going to get the three. So I couldn't go past him for two. Well done. Some of the plays he came up with and the carries he did was just brilliant. So he got my two. And I went Isaiah Yeo for one for the Panthers. I thought he was, again, excellent up through the middle of the field. Come up some really strong, big carries, big plays, played some big minutes. So he gets my 1 point.
0: I'll have to tally it up. It's on a spreadsheet somewhere. The amount of times that Dylan Edwards and Isaiah Yeo have featured in the Player of the Year points, it is significant. They're both in great form. So 3 points Dylan Edwards, two to Canberra captain Joe Tarpany, and 1 point to Penrith co-captain Isaiah Yeo. Penrith 30 over Canberra 18. I'll run through the table in a tick, and we'll get a wrap-up as well from Brett Sprigg and Ryan Hoffman. Down in Melbourne. On the text line, Tim in Toowoomba says, Andrew Rea, the controversial Penrith try, the ball was not grounded by the back of the try scorer's hand. Holding the ball was pushed onto the ground. That's been given a try as long as I've been watching footy, about 60 years. No, we agree with you, Tim. Give me a break. Panthers are the masters of the gridiron pass. Anyone else throws a hint of a forward pass, the refs are all over them. Yeah, the conspiracy theory. You believe what you want to believe. Andrew, I meant to say Townsville for Louis. That's where Jody had met you, got a photo with you.
2: Oh, Townsville.
0: Happy
2: part of the world.
0: Happy Super Sunday Rugby League. Big shout out to Lucky Luke Sproul for getting the boys working remotely a few cartons of Milton Mangoes from Ash the Tyler in Toowoomba. 0467 920222. I said it last week and I'll say it again. The West Tigers are done for the season. Took from the Central Coast. As a Panther, I love Horsburgh like a red-headed stepson. Interesting. 0467 920222. All right, we'll take a look at the NRL table. 10 rounds gone, and there's 17 to go. including Magic Round next week. And just waiting for my phone and the Wi-Fi to kick in. How's yours working, Louis?
2: It's been horrible.
0: And mine's horrible too.
2: What do you need?
0: I'm trying to look up the table.
2: Oh, I'll get it. See if I can get it.
0: All right. Well, no, I've got to try again. Request failed.
2: Isn't it crazy? It's because probably every person here is on it, but I've got it for you, mate.
0: Have you? Thanks, buddy. Take it out of there for a second. All right. So it's Penrith on top on 18 points. Then you've got the Warriors, Sydney Roosters on 16, South Sydney 4th on 14, then Manly Warringah 5th on 12 points. You've got the West Tigers 6th on 12, North Queensland 7th on 12, and Newcastle 8th on 12. Then outside the top 8, you've got the Dolphins, Cronulla, Sutherland and Brisbane all on 10. Canberra 8 with Canterbury, Bankstown and Parramatta, 6 points Melbourne, 6 points Gold Coast and 2 points from a bye for St George Illawarra. Thank you, Louis. And looking ahead to Magic Round next week, which is round 11, as I say, Thursday night, Women's Origin 2 at Lang Park in Brisbane, New South Wales and Queensland. Myself, Billy Moore and Karina Brown on air from 7 p.m. Then Friday night, the three of us will kick off Magic Round from 5:30 on ABC Listen, 6 o'clock on local radio for the game between Cronulla, Sutherland and Canterbury, Bankstown. Jeff Chafes is a big game for Canterbury, having lost 3 in a row since beating Penrith. Then at 8 o'clock, Dolphins and South Sydney do battle. On Saturday, we'll be on air from 2 p.m. And I think we're doing an outside broadcast on Saturday from the Southern forecourt outside the ground. So on your way in from the train station, we'd love you to pop in and say good day next week outside Lang Park, Saturday and Sunday. And I think the ABC Brisbane crew are doing OBs on Thursday and Friday afternoon as well. Then the footy from 3 p.m. West Tigers takes on Manly Warringah. 5:30, Sydney Roosters take on North Queensland. And 7:45, Parramatta against the Melbourne Storm. And it is on that Saturday, the 70th birthday for our mate Johnny Gibbs. Sunday will be on air from midday, and then at 2 p.m, Gold Coast takes on Newcastle. 4:05, Warriors plays Brisbane. And 6:25 to finish Magic Round, Penrith takes on St George Illawarra, and Canberra Raiders get the bye this week. So that's coming up next week, Thursday, Friday, Saturday, Sunday. And Louis, it's always one of the great highlights for us of the year, getting to travel up to Brisbane together and enjoying the festivities.
2: Yeah, absolutely. It's a great weekend of rugby league. It's an awesome feeling when, as soon as you get on the plane, you feel it straight away. It feels like you know you're going to Magic Round. We've had some awesome times up there, especially when you played the plate game with me that night. That was brilliant, something I'll never forget. And I'm looking forward to this one with Johnny Gibbs' 70th. Surely there'll be a couple of little sneaky things happening.
0: You've got me with the plate game in Brisbane. You've got Karyanis. You've got... Did you get Dean Halitau as well?
2: No, it was... No. I actually got Gibbsy.
0: No, now you got Gibbsy.
2: No, I don't think Halitau did it, did he?
0: And you got Tash King, who does a great job organising things for ABC Sport. Got her last year. So, yeah, the plate game. I won't give away what it is, but you're a fair dinkum punish. Let's go around the grounds and wrap up things from Amy Park in Melbourne, where the Storm are far too good for the West Tigers. Brett Sprigg ending a long losing streak.
6: Andrew, nobody beats the Melbourne Storm 8 times in a row. And, well, considering last year they won 64-0 on Mother's Day against this same opponent, we thought we would have more of the same. After just 14 minutes, the Storm led 20-0. Tries to soar far longer in the second minute. Will Warbrick in the 5th. Cameron Munster in the 8th. Jerome Hughes in the 12th. So that was the 20-0 scoreline. Despite having about 20% of the ball, the Tigers did get their first try through Taylan May. Harry Grant would score before halftime, though. So 26-4 was that halftime scoreline. There were certainly some Melbourne players getting back in form in that opening 40 minutes. There were a few reports made in that first half. Alex 12 for a high fend. Latu Fainu for rough play on Harry Grant. And later on, Kai Pierce-Paul in the second half. Stuart Falongo copped a head knock. It sounds as though he passed his HIA but had a cheekbone injury. Curiously, he wasn't wearing the headgear he often does for most of the game. But an injury to watch there for Stuart Falongo, who's been among their best players, if not the best player this year, the Storm fullback. So, halftime 26-4. From there, there. Will Warbrick did score the second of his tries in the 53rd minute. It seemed too little too late there for the West Tigers. Although it looked like an improved period there in that second half with tries to Luke Laulalii and then Taylan May's second try in the game as well in that midway period of the second 40 before Cameron Munster crossed again and Lasati steamrolled the defence to score late in the game. 44-16, the full-time score here. Ryan Hoffman, your thoughts on the game as the West Tigers couldn't quite turn things around from one of their worst halves of football at Shark Park last week and now back-to-back defeats for Benji's men. But the story, I suppose, is the Storm get the win.
7: Yeah, certainly. I mean, one victory doesn't get your season back on track, but it's given the Melbourne Storm something to build on for next week against Parramatta up there in Magic Round. Look, Craig Bellamy would be happy they only conceded 4 points in the first half and then two tries in the second half because, to be quite honest, the Melbourne Storm defence has been leaking like a sieve. So they've righted a few wrongs, the Melbourne Storm, on what they've been doing, which is very positive. It's the return to form from their players, especially Cameron Munster, Jerome Hughes. I think Jack Howarth was a big one because he hasn't been good sort of defensively and his attack hasn't been off, but he really took himself to the football game. And those three guys, that's been the key out of them. They took themselves to the football game today. Look, for the West Tigers, they'll be extremely disappointed because I believe they would have felt like they had a great opportunity here to get the win and get their season back on track. But it's back to the drawing board for Benji Marshall.
6: And they had a few players missing, of course, some important ones. No Jareen Buller, no Adam Dewey, no Samuel Afainu, of course. Terrell May was a late out because he's expecting a child at home. So that is, what was the most pleasing thing? From a Storm point of view, as far as the improvement, who was the player you think had showed the most today?
7: I think Cameron Munster. Cameron Munster, he's so obvious when he's feeling it and he's up and about because he's running the ball. He's defending strongly. And I think he's taken a bit of responsibility over the Storm's left edge defence, and he's trying to do too much defensively. And I think that is shown with how they've been doing it. But he was much stronger today. He was committed, and when he did go out to jam. So, look, for the Melbourne Storm to be successful, they needed Cameron Munster up on his toes, running around everywhere, making his tackles.
6: And Munster got your 3 points in the ABC Player of the Year, 2-4 Jack Howarth, who you also mentioned, and 1 to Jerome Hughes, who made his return today. People will wonder whether the Jerome Luai thing, it's a week and a half ago now, and he's still got about 2 seasons to go on that West Tigers deal. But whether the PNG thing has become a bit of a sideshow for his teammates and a distraction, there's not much you can say about it now, but you know, it'll be a watch this space sort of thing on the West Tigers just quickly.
7: Yeah, it certainly shouldn't be a distraction for his teammates because it doesn't really affect him. They doesn't affect what they do on the football field. And Jerome Luai spoke about post-game how that's just sort of outside noise and he can't control it, but what he can do is on the paddock. And I know he wasn't happy with what he did on the paddock today, but I don't think it's going to affect the West Tigers season too much.
6: 44-16, 8 tries to 3 here. And in fact, in avoiding an 8th straight loss this campaign, the Storm make it 9 straight victories against West Tigers. And as Hoppy said, next week the Storm face the Parramatta Eels at Lang Park, of course, as part of Magic Round. That's the Saturday night game, while the Tigers have Manly in the 3 o'clock kickoff, the first Saturday game next week in Round 11, Magic Round in Brisbane. Thanks, Hoffy. Repeating here, it was the Melbourne Storm 44, their first win for 8 weeks against West Tigers 16.
0: Thank you, Spriggy. Thank you, Ryan Hoffman. And look, what was the reaction from the West Tigers camp? Ian Cohen, it was all a bit rushed at the end of the game getting to this particular game. He did speak live to Harry Grant, and he's also caught up with the West Tigers captain, Jerome Luai.
8: Jerome, thanks for spending some time with ABC Sports. Obviously, early on, the first 20 minutes, it looked like West Tigers were going to get blown out of the water, but you got yourself back into the contest. Take it through it from your point of view.
9: Yeah, it's just tough, especially to start the game when you sort of have a game plan and then you're under the pump for 20 minutes without any ball. So definitely think that took a bit of juice out of the team, but we fought back. We've done well to find some energy and get back on the scoreboard, and yeah, just a few lapses in concentration hurt us again.
8: You played some expansive footy, though. It was pretty exciting footy, and you got across the line a couple of times.
9: Yeah, I think you have to against Melbourne. They're a great, well-drilled team. They've always has been, so you need to find a way to sort of try to dent that structure in attack and defence. But, yeah, they were clinical today, and they deserved that win.
8: Melbourne obviously had Jerome Hughes back into the lineup. You were missing quite a few, though, from your lineup.
9: Yeah, I think late admission this morning with Terrell out, he had to go back and check on his missus. I think they're expecting a baby, so congrats to them too. Hope all is well. Yeah, and sorry we couldn't get the job done today.
8: Special day for him and his family on Mother's Day.
9: Yeah, I think it's baby number three, so they're probably used to it, but shout out to all the mothers. Hope it's been a great day for you.
8: And just finally, it's been a big week for you. What's it been like coming into actually playing football instead of talking?
9: Nah, it's been good. I think it just comes with the territory. All the off-field stuff, but there's no excuse, you know. You've got to come on the field and do your job for your brothers at the end of the day.
8: Appreciate your time.
9: Take care, bro. I'm in.
0: Jerome Luai speaking there with Ian Cowan. Melbourne defeating West Tigers 44-16. Here, 30 points.

0: 6-18 Penrith over Canberra. Now New South Wales Cup game's about to get underway. There's a smattering of people around Canberra Stadium. The Raiders' first team out onto the field to play Penrith. Now, we'll run through the round. John Gibbs rejoins Luke Lewis. I'm Andrew Moore with you until 6.30. Get your wow moments of the weekend ready, boys, because the round started back on Thursday night. Dolphins 44 beat Canterbury Bankstown 12. ABC Player of the Year points 3 to Dolphins winger Jermaine Asako, 2 to Cody Nikurima, and 1 to Dolphins hooker Max Plath. Then in Gosford on Friday night, Sydney Roosters 28 defeated Gold Coast 12. 3 points Roosters hooker Reece Robson, 2 to second rower Siwa Wong, and 1 to Roosters fullback James Tedesco. Also on Friday night, that ridiculous finish in Townsville. Parramatta in extra time beating North Queensland 33 points to 30. And it was 3 points to Cowboys setter Tom Chester, 2 to Eels 5/8 Ronald Volkman, and 1 to Parramatta hooker Talon De Silva. We spoke with Talon in our between game show yesterday. Speaking of yesterday, Newcastle 44, too good for St George, Illawarra 10. 3 points to the man who scored 5 tries, Greg Marju, 2 to Kalen Ponga, and 1 point to Bradman Best. At Stadium Australia, South Sydney 36 defeated Cronulla Sutherland 12. 3 points from Louis to South fullback Jai Gray. 2 points to Tevita Totola, and 1 point to South young halfback Ashton Ward. While last night at Brookvale, Manly Warringah 32 defeated Brisbane 4, and John Gibbs gave 3 points to Luke Brooks, 2 points to Ben Trbojevic, and 1 point to Manly front rower Taniela Paseka. Melbourne today defeated West, who we just heard, 44-16. Ryan Hoffman gave 3 points to Cameron Munster, 2 to Jack Howarth, and 1 to Jerome Hughes, as understandably Melbourne dominated. And here for Penrith 30, Canberra 18, Louis gave 3 points to Dylan Edwards, the Penrith fullback, 2 to Canberra captain Joe Tarpany, and 1 point to Penrith's Isaiah Yeo. So that's what's happened in round 10. Louis, Jonty, you ready for your wow moment of the weekend?
1: Yes, sir.
2: Yep.
0: Okay, 2 yeps and I'll make it a third. Let's do it. Connor Watson, take it away.
3: Wow. Wow. Oh, that was crazy.
0: Righto, Louis. What was your wow moment of the week?
2: Well, mine's a little bit of a different one. Spinner in the works.
0: Shock horror.
2: Do you know what actually made me say wow?
0: What?
2: It was Friday night. Rob Toyer's no try. Well,
0: that's
2: try.
0: Fine. I can't
2: believe that went up and went. I went wow. I'm about to get in the car and go home.
0: Yes.
2: So that was my wow moment.
0: That's perfect. That's not really left field. That is a legitimate wow moment. What about you, John Gibbs?
1: Well, my wow moment was a try to Tolitau Kola, and it was just incredible. Manly had pulverised Brisbane with defence. They made a mistake about 10 metres out from the Manly line, and Brandon Wakeham saw an opportunity, picked up the loose ball, just put the little grubber kick over the top, not the little chip kick over the top. It was taken by Clayton Falalo, who raced away and then gave the ball. Louis taking my phone. That's all right under my nose. Give it back. That's wow. And then he gave the ball to Kyo Weeks. And Kyo Weeks from 60 metres away, Ezra Mam chased him, but you knew it was Kyo Weeks. All right. Tolitau Kola chased him. I'm distracted.
3: Finish your point.
1: He raced away Tolitau Kola and no one would have caught him. But Ezra Mam.
3: Apart from maybe Kyo Weeks.
1: Yeah, well, combined they might have. Ezra Mam did a great day, job to chase him. But just the speed. As soon as he got the ball, so it was a start. Wakeham, the little chip kick, and then when it went to Kola, it was wow. You're just watching this great win. Louis,
2: I just had another wow moment.
0: Get your hand off my knees.
2: I just had another wow moment.
0: No, listen.
2: John Gibbs.
0: You have just ruined Jonty after all those beautiful things were said about you in First Thought today.
1: Yeah.
2: I love you.
1: Punish. Ryan Hoffman's got it right.
0: So your wow moment, Talitau Kola. Louis, yours was the no-try to Rob Toyer. My wow moment came last night at Stadium Australia when Alex Johnston scored his second try to make it 100 at that stadium. That blows my mind. He's got, 220 tries or thereabouts in his career, and now 101 at Stadium Australia.
2: I ask you, do they put a statue of him out there?
0: Well, if they're going to put a statue of anyone, why not him?
2: Alex Johnston, 100 tries at one stadium is amazing.
0: I mean, jeez, how popular is he going to be as the Kumuls captain when he goes to the PNG Chiefs, even at 33 years young in a couple of years?
1: Yeah, it's going to be amazing. Captain. He's going to be their captain.
0: Yeah.

0: That's fantastic. Alex Johnston. So that was my wow moment, the fact that he scored three tries last night at Homebush, and he now has 101 at the venue. What are you doing?
1: What are you talking about?
0: Mate, you need to go home, all right? Be with Sonia. Go to the room of mirrors for a little while and take a long, hard look at yourself. 3 minutes gone, first half here in the New South Wales Cup, and there's no score between Canberra and Penrith. Now, in the around the grounds today, looking at all the action, jersey flag, Cronulla Sutherland 38 defeated South Sydney 16. Here, Canberra 30 and Penrith 39. Penrith won 39 points to 30. In the New South Wales Cup, Western Suburbs Magpies defeated Melbourne 38 to 22, while Newtown has defeated South Sydney and the score there 26 points to 18. In the Queensland Cup, two really tight games. In fact, make it three really tight games. Western Clydesdales defeated Tweed Seagulls 28 to 24. Macquarie Cutters over the PNG Hunters 26-24, and a 36-all draw between South Logan and Northern Pride. AFL full-time, Melbourne Demons over the West Coast Eagles. That finished up 99-67. And the Adelaide Crows, they trailed early, but they end up beating Richmond 98-61. A-League Women's semi-final second leg, Wellington Phoenix, after extra time, they ended up defeating Brisbane Roar 2-0, and they advanced 3-2 on aggregate, having lost the first leg 1-0. So now Wellington Phoenix will play Melbourne Victory in the grand final next week. And in the Super Netball, two very one-sided games, with Melbourne Mavericks defeating GWS Giants 60-41, and Melbourne Vixens defeating the Queensland Firebirds 71-48. So I ran through the games before, Luke Lewis and John Gibbs, that await us in Magic Round, and I'm keen to know what you're looking forward to the most. Thursday night, Women's Origin, and that's between New South Wales and Queensland, on air from 7. Friday night, Sharks v Bulldogs, and then Rabbitohs v Dolphins. Saturday, West Tigers against Manly Warringah. Sydney Roosters against North Queensland. Parramatta against Melbourne. And then on Sunday, Gold Coast against Newcastle from 2 o'clock. Warriors play Brisbane, and Penrith against St George Illawarra. That last game, incidentally, kicks off at 6:25. Louis, of that lot, what floats your boat?
1: Penrith, the Dragons.
0: And for what reason?
1: Just because I think Penrith could put 80 on them.
0: You just want to see how big a score they
1: can put up. I love watching Penrith play, but I just reckon they're, I don't know, out there, and the way that the Dragons are playing, I reckon we could see the record scores in the Magic Round, because magic's going to happen.
0: All right. What about you, John Gibbs?
2: I'm looking forward to the West Tigers-Manly game, because West Tigers have lost a couple, and Manly on such a roll, and they've got to continue that form. But I think in prospect there's lots of good games. Even the first game is going to be fascinating. Bulldogs Cronulla, that's going to be a beauty just because of the desperation of both sides.
0: I think the most entertaining game could be the second game, Friday, South Sydney against the Dolphins. The way the Rabbitohs playing, Dolphins just starting to find a little bit of
2: 50
0: form.
2: To 44.
1: Will Latrell and that be back for that game?
0: I don't know the answer to that. They're hoping Latrell will be back after that.
2: There'll be one Latrell.
0: Jack Whiten won't be.
2: One Latrell there.
0: Latrell Sigwald, he could have been a wow moment of the weekend. 25 years of age from Wagga Wagga, made his first grade debut in for the big shoes of Latrell Mitchell. He did a great job in the centres for South Sydney, kicked 6 goals from 8 attempts as his team had a massive win over Cronulla.
1: Yeah, his skill on that edge was beautiful. And finding Alex Johnston and getting, say, watching all those tries and actually be able to put Alex Johnston over for one, you know, that was pretty cool too.
0: 0467 920 222 to send a text. Maury Johnty needs to bring a wooden spoon with him to sort out Louis, says Mark from the Central Coast.
2: And a feather duster.
0: Wow moment was Louis and his game set bingo. Can you play it back, says Grimesy. I'm not sure I want to hear it, Grimesy.
1: No, Grimesy. Nobody hear that one.
2: Wasn't it just a GSB?
0: Yeah, I think in fact, in fairness, Grimesy has said Louis and his GSB. I just extrapolated.
1: Yeah, I think I just said it really quick, just as a bit of a G up.
0: The crowd today, thank you, Tim, from League Unlimited, 18,018 here at Canberra Stadium. Canberra and Penrith, the Panthers winning 30-18. Melbourne 44, leading the West Tigers 16.
2: Andrew, I know we're going soon, so I just want to get this in. You know what I'm really excited about? Hmm? The selection of Queensland and New South Wales.
0: That's Monday week. We have had some requests. I know. We've had requests to go through our teams. We'll do that next weekend. We'll have time in Magic Round. Monday week is when both teams will be announced.
2: Well, you don't know who's going to get hurt or suspended.
0: Of course not. Jonty, look after yourself. I'll see you in Brisbane on Friday.
2: Good night. Look forward to it.
0: Thank you, Jonty. Luke Lewis, safe travels, mate. I'll see you in Friday as well.
1: I will see you down there. Enjoy Thursday night.
0: Yes, we'll do. Looking forward to that very, very much. Here in the New South Wales Cup, 8 minutes gone, no score. Between Canberra and Penrith. A big thank you to our producer, Ralph Tucker, to our man of sound, Dennis Carnahan, who's done a great job too. He's opened a new business today and doing a great job. Thank you to Ronelle Mower and Ned and Jonesy back in the studio. I'm Andrew Moore. This is how today's game's unfolded.
3: Grant, open side left now for Melbourne. Hughes to Munster. On and turn they go again. And Falamo goes himself. He dug it out wide, but took a few steps and plants it down cleanly. And the Storm are in first after 2.5 minutes. 17 outs in a field. Grant goes from dummy half. Angles the pass wide here for Jerome Hughes. He kicks to the corner. Warbrick leaps up, brings it down, goes over to score. Well, you can't keep Will Warbrick down. Storm are in again. 8 short of the halfway. Munster holds the footy after a dummy. Offloads back here in the path of Harry Grant. White now to Howarth. Over halfway he goes. Pass wide to Hugo Peel. Chased by Taruba. Back for Harry Grant. Still alive for Lasati to Munster. 10 out goes the rest of the way. Munster scores on the posts. Great build-up. Great team footy for the Melbourne Storm, who score their third try inside 9 minutes. 5 inside Tigers territory. Grant runs straight from dummy half. Who was there? He sends the pass out to Jerome Hughes and he goes the rest of the way. Well, that was just far too easy. There was just the lone fullback meeting Harry Grant front on and the pass went wide beyond Heath Mason. Harry Grant links up with Jerome Hughes. Back to Liero. Devoid of options. Gets it back to Harry Grant. Kicks high for the corner. There's the Warbrick. Corner again, Hoffey. And Warbrick obliges and scores his second try of the game. That will be full-time in Melbourne. The Storm, after a despairing couple of months, they break a 7-game losing streak. Their third victory of the year. 44-16 over West Tigers.
0: 8 metres out from the goal line. Dylan Edwards to his feet. Played to Freddie Lussick. Short side left to Cleary. He got a short ball away and they're going to score an easy try to Blaze Tulangi. Try to Penrith. Very, very easy. Four short of halfway. Out of dummy half. Good Starling. Straight pass Leona. Got a pass to a juggling Horsburgh. He links up with Tarpany. Where are the backs? Tarpany's tackled 7 out. Last play, Canberra. Starling, short side right. Now it comes back on the inside. And the Raiders are able to score the try. Claiming it is Ethan Sanders, I believe. It is. Canberra hits back. Now it comes right to Papali'i. Stroll past Jet Stewart. Then got a pass away to Tulangi. Tulangi for the goal line scores. Try to Penrith. Dummy half Starling. Back to the right to Sanders. Delayed pass on to Strange. Ethan Strange got a two-hander away for the Canberra Raiders. They're able to score the try through Seb Chris. Stepped his way through. And Canberra look every bit as dangerous as Penrith this afternoon. He sends the ball left, accelerating and getting within four of the goal line is Lussick. He plays it on the last. Sorensen goes left to Cleary, then away to McLean. He got straight past one and he's over to score Casey McLean. So Penrith hit back. And now slipping from dummy half Starling. Got to his feet. Offloaded to Young. Then away goes Tarpany. Tarpany over halfway. Then he got a pass away to Strange. Strange turns it into Kyo Weeks. Redwoods can't catch him. Kyo Weeks is like lightning. You score, we score, you score, we score, you score. Block count. 10 out for the Canberra line. Last play, Penrith. They work it left to Cleary. Takes on the defensive line. Beats one. Carries another over to score. Oh, of course it's Penrith next. And it's Nathan Cleary, brilliant. Caught half a metre short of halfway. Last tackle, Penrith. 20 in from the eastern touchline. Lussick goes left to Cleary. Up she goes. Coming through is Jenkins against Stewart. Up they go. Jenkins the catch. Popped it out the back of Papali'i. He gets it away to Henry. Henry links up with Sir

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2: Hello, it's great to be with you and I hope you're having a lovely weekend. And of course, happy Mother's Day to all the mamas. Coming up tonight, we'll learn a little bit about what it's like for a land and its people to become a country, to achieve nationhood. A tropical archipelago just 1,500 kilometres from Australia called Bougainville is looking to do just that. Also, a little later in Niche Jobs tonight, do you play the piano? If you do, I don't know, if you own a piano, do you tune it yourself or is that a job that you outsource? We're going to meet a piano tuner who's been in the biz for making pianos sound just right for 4 decades. And also later, how can you keep yourself safe from scams in this fast-paced digital world? But first, let's meet the founder of Australia's first mobile wildlife hospital.
0: Evenings.
2: Imagine a fully equipped wildlife hospital on wheels. From koalas and kangaroos to birds and reptiles, Australia's first mobile wildlife hospital called Matilda has been travelling the country bringing emergency treatment and care directly to injured native animals. But how does a wildlife hospital on the road actually work? Dr. Stephen Van Mill is the founder and CEO of Wildlife Recovery Australia and Byron Bay Wildlife Hospital, and he joins me now. Stephen, welcome to National Weekend Evenings.
3: Well, good evening, Serena. Great to be here.
2: Tell us about Matilda. How'd you come up with the name?
3: Okay. Well, Matilda is Australia's first and only mobile wildlife hospital. We built her in 2020, just after the catastrophic bushfires. So she's a fully equipped, fully functional veterinary hospital. She just happens to have 22 wheels. And she's completely autonomous too, Serena. So she has her own solar panels, internal generator, deep soil batteries, a big fresh water tank and grey and black wastewater collection tank. So we can literally turn up anywhere in Australia, which we've been doing over the last 11 weeks, and not plug or plumb into

0: A lot of hit by car injuries, attacks by domestic animals, barbed wire fences, fishing lines and hooks, and so on and so forth. So we just decided about 6 years ago that we need a dedicated wildlife hospital for that region. And to be honest, going mobile was a convenience. It was just quick and easy. Rather than having to secure land and then go through the DA process and then the cost of building and the time delays, we wanted something quite quickly, Serena, as a reaction to those catastrophic bushfires of 2019-2020, which WWF estimates killed 3 billion Australian native animals.
1: What kind of animals are you treating on the road? I mentioned, you know, koalas, kangaroos, birds, reptiles. Anything to add to that?
0: Well, Matilda's been going since 2020. We've treated over 13,000 individual cases. We've seen over 500 species of animals. And on the national tour, we've seen animals that we've never seen, obviously, in the Byron Bay region.
1: Oh, yeah?
0: So we went up to Exmouth immediately after ex-tropical cyclone Narelle. We saw a lot of injured marine animals there, particularly. We saw our first emu through the hospital. While we were in Western Australia, we went down to Esperance and saw a king penguin that had been washed up from Macquarie Island about 4,000 kilometres south. We saw a grey falcon at the Cape Reptile Centre in Margaret River. So we've seen a vast array of wildlife across the nation. You know, some of which we've never seen before, but every day is a learning curve.
1: Yeah, wow. Can you take us inside Matilda a little bit? How is she set up? You said it's a vet hospital, so it's not like a clinic, yeah?
0: No, it's a full hospital. Yeah. So, you know, patients come in, they're triaged towards the front of the hospital, so the nurses and vets will check each case that comes in. Almost everything that comes in, Serena, is anaesthetised. We run bloods on them, so we've got a full pathology suite inside the hospital. We have x-rays, ultrasound, endoscopy, intensive care. We have a surgical suite, so if we need to do sterile surgeries, we close off a section of the semi-trailer. Because at the end of the day, it is a semi-trailer. But the other feature that I didn't mention earlier is that both sides push

0: secondary consequences of animals eating cane toads, for instance. And then we do see, poisonings, barbed wire fence injuries, fishing line ingestion, hooks, rope, plastics, the whole lot. So we treat everything, from green sea turtles to kangaroos and koalas to venomous snakes, to magnificent birds of prey. I mean, we've got a wedge-tailed eagle in our care right now. So,
1: Oh, wow.
0: it's a huge array. I mean, Australia is blessed. We have an extraordinary range of wildlife in this country, and I think it was really after those bushfires of 2019-20 that not only did Australia wake up, but the world woke up to what Australia has to offer in terms of wildlife.
1: Are heat waves, fires, and habitat loss increasing the pressure on wildlife care?
0: Oh, absolutely. So I don't call these things natural disasters anymore, Serena. I call them man-made disasters.
1: Okay.
0: So, 6 years ago, we had the biggest bushfire in Australia's history. 4 years ago, in our region, we had the biggest flood event in Australia's history. We had a cyclone in our region last year. We just attended the cyclone in Exmouth. So those things, fires, floods, cyclones, are going to happen more and more.
1: Okay.
0: Heat events, droughts, mass strandings. These are all a consequence of climate change and all a consequence of, I guess, increasing human encroachment, more cars on the road, less habitat for wildlife.
1: And you mentioned that the hospital's been, that you've been going around the country. The hospital's been touring nationally since, I think it's March, I believe. Where's Matilda at the moment?
0: So we took off on March the 3rd, which is World Wildlife Day, and we left the Byron Bay region. So we've been through regional New South Wales, Victoria. We took her on the ferry across to Tasmania. We took her on the ferry across to Kangaroo Island. We cover the length and breadth of Western Australia, then back across the Nullarbor. And right now we're in Port Stephens, the Port Stephens Koala Hospital. So we'll be treating a lot of koalas here tomorrow. In fact, one came in this evening that we're going to be doing a CT scan on tomorrow. So, I mean, part of the national tour, Serena, is to engage with organisations all around Australia that are doing great work for wildlife. It's also to promote this national wildlife framework that we presented to the federal government last year at the request of Senator Sarah Hanson-Young, and that's now sitting with the Environment Minister Murray Watt's office. We put a pre-budget submission in January, and so we're seeking consistent funding for wildlife, not only from the federal government, but from states and territories as well, because there are thousands and thousands of people and vets and vet nurses out there providing voluntary work, pro bono work to care for wildlife, which are actually a national asset and by law are owned by the Crown.
1: And the fact that you're on wheels,

0: And Byron Bay Wildlife Hospital. Up next, a new country may be emerging not too far away from here. So how does that work? How does a place, a land and its people prepare itself for nationhood?
1: The Country Hour, telling rural stories since 1945.
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0: Hey, have you been to Bougainville? The tropical archipelago just 1,500 kilometres from Australia currently falls under the administration of the government of Papua New Guinea. But that could all be about to change. The area is pushing for independence, but just what does it take to become a new country? Marion Farr is the ABC's Papua New Guinea correspondent. She's with me to talk us through the preparations Bougainville is undertaking ahead of its planned independence. Marion, nice to have you with us on National Weekend Evenings.
5: Nice to be with you, Serene.
0: So for those who don't know, can you give us an idea of Bougainville, the size and location?
5: Yeah, Bougainville is a really interesting place. So it's located about 1,000 kilometres east of Port Moresby and about 1,500 kilometres from Australia's northern tip. So it's actually very close to Australia. And it's a really diverse, interesting landscape. It's made up of sort of one main island and another small island adjoining it. And it's got, you know, beautiful coastal rainforest, and then there's some stunning mountain ranges. So it was visiting Bougainville was really remarkable, just to see the landscape. And then to get to meet some of the people there as well. They were very welcoming and friendly and really, yeah, welcomed us into their community. It's got a population of about 350,000 people. So if it does succeed in becoming an independent nation, it'll be among the top five biggest countries in the Pacific. So it's a pretty big deal.
0: Can we go back a little bit? What's driving this push for independence?
5: Yeah, so I think for many people it will seem quite new, or they might not have heard of Bougainville's desire for independence, but actually it's something that this region has been pushing for a very long time. And interestingly, Bougainville made its first unilateral declaration of independence back in 1975, before Papua New Guinea even became independent from Australia. And part of that desire for independence within Bougainville is around identity. So Bougainville is it's quite far away from many of the other Papua New Guinean provinces and from the PNG mainland, as I mentioned earlier. And culturally, Bougainville sees itself as rather quite distinct. It's got different cultural traditions.
0: What about language?
5: It's got different languages. I mean, PNG has a remarkable sort of linguistic diversity in its own right, but Bougainville does have its own local languages. It's unlike most of Papua New Guinea. Most of Bougainville is a matrilineal society, which means land is passed down through women from mothers to daughters and so forth. And it actually sees itself as more closely aligned with Solomon Islands, and even geographically it's a lot closer to Solomon Islands. We went to a part of Bougainville where you could actually see Solomon Islands on the horizon, so it's really not that far away. And these are sort of some of the reasons why Bougainville wants independence. Aside from that, there's also historic resentments around how Bougainville was treated by Papua New Guinea, particularly during the late 1980s and 90s, when the Panguna mine was operating in Bougainville. So this is a huge copper and gold mine. It was one of the largest of its kind in the world at the time. And there was a lot of discontent that Papua New Guinea was benefiting financially from the revenue of this mine, and that those benefits weren't being adequately distributed to Bougainville.

0: aliens themselves.
1: Yeah, so the locals were bearing the cost.
0: That's right. And there was a huge environmental cost, and there were concerns around local employment. And, yeah, all this money sort of getting funneled both to Australia because it was owned by Rio Tinto, and then to the Papua New Guinea government in Port Moresby that wasn't sort of reinvesting that money in Bougainville at the time.
1: And then this, because you were talking about this in terms of the 80s, and then this then started to boil up, didn't it? So these resentments grew, and it spiraled into a conflict. Can you tell us about that?
0: Yes, indeed. So as you said, the resentments sort of started or continued to grow around these environmental impacts, the lack of benefit sharing, concerns around sort of local engagement and consultation regarding the Panguna mine. And the conflict began in 1988, mm-hmm. and the following year, the Panguna mine was forced to close, and that really was the beginning of what became a 10-year civil war in Bougainville. And while the sort of mine completely withdrew from the from Bougainville, Papua New Guinean security services, so the military and police, were brought in to try and bring things under control. But the way in which they went about that at times was quite brutal. And there was also a Bougainville sort of revolutionary army that was set up. And, yeah, this conflict sort of grew from there. And over the course of that that war, around 15,000 people lost their lives. That's up to around a third of the population of Bougainville at the time. So it had an enormous toll on the community, and people still today live with the scars, both physical and psychological scars of that crisis. And it's part of the reason why so many are so determined to gain independence today. That became while the sort of mining sparked the civil war, it essentially became a war about gaining independence from PNG. But I guess what sort of really crystallised things is that at the end of the civil war in 2001, a peace agreement was reached between Papua New Guinea and Bougainville. And one of the terms of that peace agreement was a referendum would be held, and one of the questions in the referendum was a question around whether Bougainville should become independent. Mm-hmm. And that referendum was held in 2019. It was only Bougainvillians who were able to vote in that. And an overwhelming percentage of the population, about 97% or even more than 97%, voted in favour of independence. And that really crystallised the desire for sovereignty within Bougainville and made it sort of unequivocal. And so a lot of Bougainvillians point to this referendum and say, we voted, we've spoken, and we should have independence. The thing is that referendum was non-binding, and so it actually still needs to be ratified by Papua New Guinea's parliament in Papua New Guinea's national parliament here in Port Moresby. And that's what brings us to today, where there are sort of heated negotiations taking place between both PNG and Bougainville around that process. And we're expecting that the results of the referendum will be tabled probably next month, but it could be a little later. And the parties will vote on the future of Bougainville, essentially.
1: Is the region realistically prepared for independence? What's the economic situation like in Bougainville?
0: Yeah, so this is one of the really interesting topics that came up as we travelled to Bougainville and spoke to people. And while there is this overwhelming desire for independence, we did speak to some people who questioned whether Bougainville is ready and now is the right time. And many of those questions came back to the issue of the economy and the state of sort of public services in Bougainville, such as the hospitals and schools and tertiary institutions. For example, Bougainville doesn't have a university at the moment. In terms of the economy, it is still heavily reliant on Papua New Guinea. So Bougainville at the moment only generates between 5 to 6% of its revenue internally. Mm-hmm. And so there are concerns around Bougainville's ability to sustain itself economically. That being said, the Bougainville autonomous government has been working, you know, really focused on that. And I guess one of its solutions that it seems to be really pushing for and pushing ahead with is reopening the Panguna mine. It's estimated that there's about $90 billion worth of resources within that mine, and Bougainville wants to be able to harness that to bankroll its independence.
1: Mining aside, does the region have any other resources or potential sources of revenue?
0: Yeah, it does. And there are some that are really calling for the government, the Bougainville government, to invest in these other sources of revenue as well. I mean, it doesn't quite stack up as well as mining, the kind of in terms of the amount of revenue that can be earned. But cocoa is a big agricultural product in Bougainville, and it sustains a lot of lives there. In certain parts of the region, pretty much every family has a cocoa plantation. So cocoa is a big one. There's also calls to kind of invest more in fisheries and tourism as well. Bougainville is a stunning place. And, you know, when I visited there, I thought, man, I'd love to come back for a holiday. So, yes, calls to sort of invest in that those industries as well.
1: What might the future look like, Marion, if the PNG government votes against the independence movement?
0: Yeah, it's a very interesting question. So Bougainville has made it pretty clear that while its preferred pathway to independence is through negotiations and reaching an agreement with Papua New Guinea and sort of through that parliamentary process, well, that's the preferred option. It's not the only option that Bougainville is considering taking. And if the vote in Parliament fails and PNG votes against granting independence to Bougainville, the autonomous Bougainville government has made it pretty clear that they intend to make a unilateral declaration of independence, and they've already started working or preparing to do that. So they've drafted a constitution, they've held widespread consultations around that constitution within Bougainville, and I think they're onto their second draft now. And interestingly, they're saying that they're actually following the same process that PNG took when it gained independence from Australia, because PNG actually became independent by way of its own constitution. It didn't sort of take legal authority from Australia in terms of its independence. So it's sort of Bougainville has sort of been saying to Papua New Guinea, well, we're going to do what you did.
1: we'll do it. We're going to go down this path, but ultimately we're doing it, is what it sounds like.
0: Yeah, I mean, that's certainly what's been said publicly. I think behind closed doors, there are obviously negotiations, and what sort of agreement the two parties come to will be interesting to see. And we, you know, we know that they've been meeting sort of regularly over the last few months. So there is a lot of work going on in the background. Mm-hmm. That determination and desire for independence is obviously very strong.
1: Yeah.
0: And, the president has sort of said that they're not settling for anything less.
1: Okay. And there's a deadline?
0: Well, the Bougainville president, Ismail Torama, has publicly said that Bougainville aims or will become independent by September 2027. So it's just over a year away.
1: It's not
0: long at all. No. And so that is what he said publicly. That is the deadline that they are working towards. I think it will be interesting interesting to see how things play out over the next few months and exactly what happens next year in 2027 or how the transition might take place, if indeed a transition does take place.
1: Well, we'll keep watching then and see what happens over the course of the months and, of course, the year to that particular date. Marion, thank you for joining us. Thank you for taking us, into the world. And like so many I know myself, wouldn't have been, across this. Great to talk to you. Thank you.
0: My pleasure, Serene. Mm-hmm.
1: Marion Farr, ABC's Papua New Guinea correspondent. We've got time for a track before we head to the news. Here's Elton John, Your Song.

There's Elton John with your song. Joe and I were just saying while we were listening to that song, I was saying to him, this song reminds me a little of Moulin Rouge. It takes me back to that movie. And Joe kind of mentioned they'll be showing that at the State Library here in New South Wales. So there you go. All right, we're heading to the news. Then it's quiz time. Listen out for the cue to call. And tonight while we play the quiz, we've all got that one job we reckon we'd absolutely nail for a day. Barista? Pilot? How about a TV news anchor? So tonight on the quiz, I want to know, what's the job you'd love to try just once? It's a little inspired by what we've got coming up later tonight in Niche Jobs. We'll enter the fascinating world of piano tuning. And our guest is someone who's been nailing the sweet sound of the pianos he's been tuning for four

0: decades. Far out. 4 decades. It's incredible. All right, quiz after the news.
1: We don't want our kids being sick, being exposed to this unhealthy water.
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3: 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Not in this town, mate. 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

0: Hello, this is ABC News with David Rollins. The UK Maritime Trade Operations Centre says no injuries have been reported on a bulk carrier that was hit by an unknown projectile off the coast of Qatar. Larry Buttrose has the story.
1: It says the attack caused a small fire on the bulk carrier, which was extinguished. It's the latest attack on vessels in the Persian Gulf region since a shaky ceasefire stopped fighting between the United States and Iran last month. There have been several attacks on ships in the past week, and on Friday, the US struck two Iranian oil tankers it said were trying to breach its blockade of Iranian ports. It comes as the US still awaits Iran's response to its latest peace proposal. Its Secretary of State Marco Rubio said on Friday a response was expected in hours. Iran's Foreign Minister Abbas Araghchi says his country will never bow to pressure.
0: Authorities in Pakistan say 14 police officers have been killed in a suicide attack on a security post in the country's northwest. A suicide bomber and several gunmen detonated an explosive-laden vehicle, starting an intense shootout. Some officers were killed in the gunfire exchange, while others died after the building they were in collapsed. A self-proclaimed breakaway group of the Pakistani Taliban has claimed responsibility for the attack. Preparations are underway to disembark nearly 150 passengers from a virus-stricken cruise ship following its arrival at the Spanish island of Tenerife. Harry Buttonshaw has the story.
2: Almost a month after the first passenger died of hantavirus aboard the Dutch-flagged MV Hondius, the cruise ship has finally reached the Canary Islands. The outbreak has claimed two other lives and eight others have been infected with the rodent-linked virus. A security perimeter of 1 nautical mile has been established around the vessel as authorities prepare to transport healthy passengers ashore to board repatriation flights. The vessel is then set to transit to the port of Rotterdam in the Netherlands with the remaining crew members.
0: The New South Wales Mins government has described One Nation's election in the seat of Farah in yesterday's by-election as a watershed in Australian politics. One Nation candidate David Farley secured the federal seat in regional New South Wales after a landslide win in the by-election. It's a seat that was previously held by the Coalition for nearly eight decades. Energy Minister and Upper House Leader Penny Sharp says the Mins government doesn't take the election outcome lightly and doesn't dismiss the concerns of those who have supported One Nation. However, she says the government is very concerned that One Nation was elected with the help of the Liberal preferences.
3: Labor's been very clear when it comes to One Nation. We will put them last every time. And we're disappointed to see that it appears that the New South Wales Liberal Party are willing to not just consider preferencing One Nation at the election next year, but also are not prepared to rule out a coalition with them.
0: A home has been completely destroyed by fire in Brisbane's west. Joshua McIntosh reports.
4: Emergency services were called to Livesey Road at Moggle shortly after 10 o'clock this morning, where they found the home fully engulfed in flames. The intense heat caused the two-storey timber Queenslander to collapse during the blaze. It took five fire and rescue crews about an hour to bring the fire under control. The home has been fully destroyed. No one was inside at the time and no injuries have been reported. Crews remain on the scene. It's not yet known what sparked the blaze.
0: A 47-year-old Perth man has been charged over the distribution of thousands of leaflets which allegedly contained obscene material. Callum Littlow has the details.
5: Police received around 40 reports from around the metropolitan area relating to the leaflets between July 2024 and March this year. Police say the leaflets contained indecent commentary and obscene images of men from the LGBTQI+ community. A search warrant was executed at a residence in Perth's east late last month when detectives from the State Security Investigation Group seized several electronic devices. The 47-year-old Gosnells man has been charged with distributing indecent or obscene material. He is due before the Perth Magistrates Court on July the 15th.
0: To sport, and the Adelaide Crows have surged to victory in the AFL with a strong second half showing to down Richmond by 37 points at the MCG. Fresh from a drought-breaking win last weekend in Perth, the Tigers challenged the Crows and led by 10 points at the main break, but went on to concede 9 second-half goals and suffer a 14-14-98 to 9-7-61 loss. Earlier, the Melbourne Demons were too strong for the West Coast Eagles at Docklands, prevailing by 32 points. This is ABC News.
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7: 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Hello, it's lovely to have your company. Let's play the National Weekend Evenings Quiz. It's quiz time. It's quiz hour. 1-300-800-222 is the number to call to play the quiz with me for this Sunday night. You know the drill. First caller is an instant winner, so pick up that phone, call now. You get a free prize without even having to play the quiz. And we thought for tonight's quiz, what's a job that you'd love to try for one day? That one job you reckon you'd absolutely nail just once, if you could do it just once. I mentioned, I think I mentioned like barista before the news. I don't know, maybe interior designer, a Lego designer, that's a thing, a pilot. One of our colleagues in the office said he'd want to be a traffic controller for one day. So what about you? What would you want to do as a job just for one day and you reckon you'd absolutely nail it? We'll talk about that while we play the quiz, a little bit inspired by our niche jobs chat that's coming up that's coming up next hour, actually, where we'll be meeting a piano tuner who's just been nailing the sound of the pianos. He's been tuning for 4 decades. Pretty cool. Can't wait to meet him. 1-300-800-222 while we play the quiz. And just to give you a few minutes to get to the phone and call me, here's Green River by Creedence Clearwater Revival.

0: Creedence Clearwater Revival, and there's Green River there. You're with me, Serene Damaki, on ABC Radio's National Weekend Evenings. Where, well, it's quiz time. It's time for us to play the quiz. 1-300-800-222. And tonight on the quiz, let's talk about a job that you'd love to try for one day, that one job you reckon you'd absolutely nail. Just if you did it just once, what is it for you? 1-300-800-222. And let's take our first caller and instant winner, Steve in Kalgoorlie. Hello there, Steve.
1: Evening, Serene. How are you?
0: I'm very well, thank you. You're our first caller, instant winner. A book's going to come your way regardless what happens while we play the quiz.
1: Excellent.
0: Very good. So am I right in reading in front of me here? You want to be president of the world for one day?
1: Why not?
0: Of the world.
1: Yep.
0: Tell me about it. What are you going to do? What are you going to do as our president?
1: I did say the first thing I'd do would be to ban fiat currency worldwide.
0: Okay.
1: And that means I'll probably live in that one day.
0: Steve. You reckon you'd nail it? Well, actually, maybe not on that account, but drink.
1: Yeah. 24 hours, I reckon I'd be great for 24 hours, yeah.
0: Yeah, 24, with that more, that's more like get in, do what I can, and then just do the bolt.
1: Yeah.
0: But I'm interested that you didn't say like of a particular country. It was more just the world. That's, you know, that's huge. So we'd have to, wouldn't peace and hunger, wouldn't that kind of be the two big
1: there
0: things?
1: My idea would probably be a step in that direction.
0: You sound like a politician, Steve. Just speaking with you. Hey, you never know, and I reckon you'd nail it. All right, let's go to the quiz. Our first question for tonight, what's the name of Rory's mother in Gilmore Girls?
1: Rory's mother.
0: Do you know the show?
1: I know the show. Okay. I just have no idea of the answer. I'll guess Ellen.
0: Ellen. Oh, you guessed it, but unfortunately, it's not Ellen. But like I said, Steve, doesn't matter. You're still going to get a book as a prize. I'm going to pop you on hold. Producer Joe is going to take down your details and let him know what genres you like, and we will see what we can find.
1: Thank you.
0: All right, Steve. Thanks a lot. Have a good night. Ron's in Perth. Hey, Ron.
2: Hey, how you going, guys? Good?
0: We're doing really well. Tell me, what's a job you'd love to try just for one day and you reckon you'd absolutely nail it?
2: Well, I'd probably nail it because I'm good at floating in water. I would love to be an astronaut.
0: An astronaut for one day because you're good at floating in water, huh?
2: Well, you float in a capsule, don't you?
0: True. Yeah, you do. And come on, there's some skill that's kind of required in terms of navigating that capsule you have to be in. Not to mention that whole going to the bathroom thing, remember, with the Artemis II in the toilet not doing so well.
2: I wouldn't care. I wouldn't care. I had to do it where, like, because like I'd be floating like an astronaut, wouldn't I?
0: So you say that you're really good at floating in the water.
2: Well, and I wouldn't have to worry because I'm so big, I'm like a bull anyway.
0: No, but floating. So yeah, why astronaut? Why space? What interests you?
2: When I was a kid, I always lost in space. Probably one of the main things I watched when I was a kid.
0: Oh, fair
2: enough. And then you watch all the things that goes on in the world. Like I'm 21 plus 21 plus 21 and 5.
0: Yeah.
2: So like I've been around, but you know, I actually remember watching when they landed on the moon when I was in primary school.
0: Get out! Oh, that's awesome. How do you? Do you remember?
2: Black and white TV.
0: Do you remember how you felt or how you kind of reacted?
2: I do. Well, I was sitting with a whole group of children. It was at Mornington Primary School in Mornington, the Mornington Peninsula, and we all got to go into a classroom that had a TV, because in those days, no TVs everywhere.
0: Yeah.
2: And so we all sat in front watching the TV black and white, watching the guys do that. And it was the best thing ever, eh?
0: Absolutely. You lucky thing.
2: But it comes to the questions, not so lucky.
0: Oh, you reckon? So you don't know the name of Rory's mother in Gilmore Girls? It's not Ellen.
2: Oh, no, I'll pass on that one.
0: You want to pass it on? All right, Ron. Yeah. Hey, it's been really good to talk to you, and you never know. Astronaut for a day, Ron, I'll be watching the telly. Yeah, wouldn't say no.
2: No, I would never say no. Thank you.
0: Watching on the telly, I'm like, I spoke to Ron once on National Weekend Evenings, and now look at him. There he is on our telly, up in space. It's awesome. Thanks a lot, Ron. Have a good night. Jay is in Bundaberg. Hey there, Jay.
3: Hello, how you doing?
0: Yeah, I'm really well, thanks. Tell me, what's a job you'd love to try for one day and you reckon you'd nail it?
3: I would like to be the dude who, like, sits behind and designs the AI.
0: Really? Tell me more.
3: Yeah. I am, like, addicted to AI, and I spend a lot of time learning how it works, and I just have a mind that just really gels with technology and process and logic and data and, yeah. And I get a kick out of it.
0: And you get and it's fun. So you find it fun.
3: Yeah.
0: So, okay, so large language model, right? So if you want to be the person who designs it, what does it look like in your image? Like if you take what's kind of, you know, oh, my goodness, what's available now is it's huge as it is. But what comes to mind for you and what sort of area would you want to do that? Are we talking robots? Are we talking the chat GPTs? Like where?
3: Which probably would be looking at some form of, like, it sits beside the current mental health area.
0: Okay.
3: But works cohesively together, so it can provide a, like, obviously, you know, you can't always have your mental health care providers available 24/7 when you need them. So it can do a little bit of that crisis care and also create a consistent like baseline that has data that the healthcare can reference. Not obviously it's not going to diagnose or anything, but just a supporting tool that can help enable them to get a clearer picture and provide more targeted like outcomes to the individual, if that makes sense.
0: Yeah,
3: I would really like to explore that area, to be honest with you.
0: And that's putting out some really good stuff into the world.
3: Yeah, and I think it's, without bagging out, I think it's a gap in how, in the like the Queensland health space, it's not a place that has the resources or support to be able to solve the issues that it has to face. So it's, I feel like it's a place that needs some attention.
0: There's a space that can have some attention. Well, yeah. Jay, you never, that kind of, well, from just speaking with you, a day... A month, a year or 10. Hey, why not?
3: We'll see. We'll see. Yeah, I'll put it on my project list.
0: Yeah, put it on the project list. Good one. Good one. All right. Jay, let's play the quiz. Now, we are still on question one, actually. What's the name of Rory's mother in Gilmore Girls? It's not Ellen.
3: No, it's not Ellen. It's a very unique name. It's Lorelai.
0: That's the one.
3: I can't remember what else it is.
0: Oh, Lorelai's good. It's also Rory's full first name. Yeah, Lorelai. That's right. Nice work. And we're off. Next question. Australians Tali Gill and Dean Hewitt won gold at the World Championship for which sport this week?
3: Oh, I have no idea. I wish I followed sport, but I'm too busy watching AI.
0: Yeah, you're too busy thinking about, hey, you're thinking about really important things. That's, yeah. You want to pass this one on, Jay?
3: I will say pass and let the next person get
0: it. No problem, but you've kicked us off and it's been great to talk to you, and all the best on the AI project.
3: No worries. Thank you for your time.
0: Have a good one. You too. Bye.
3: Bye.
0: Joe's in South, is it South Durris? Juris. Oh, Joel. Sorry, Joel.
4: Yeah. Hi, how are you?
0: How are you going?
4: Yeah, very good. How are you?
0: Yeah, not bad. Thanks. What's a job you'd love to try for one day that you reckon you'd absolutely nail?
4: Yeah, I think I'd be a pretty good postman.
0: Oh, yeah? How come?
4: Yeah, I'm pretty good at enjoying all the views and that, and I think I'm doing pretty well dropping the parcels off. I don't miss a beat when I'm dropping things off.
0: Would you be riding around in that awesome little electric get-up, you know, that little vehicle?
4: The little trike thing.
0: Yeah. Do you reckon you'd be in that? How would you do it?
4: I reckon I'd rather the old traditional one, a bit more cruisy.
0: Oh, my gosh, yeah. What's the old traditional one now?
4: Just the old two-stroker.
0: Oh, yeah, that's, gosh, it's, see, this is how my attention span is. I'm like, wait, what was it again? So postman for a day, delivering letters, parcels to the hood, and it would be, and it would have to be a good day, good weather.
4: Yeah.
0: The first thing you called out was enjoying the outdoors and enjoying the weather.
4: Yeah, that's it.
0: Good one.

0: Do you reckon you'd hit the, do they have, I don't know if they've got a quota or I'm not sure in terms of just making sure you do your rounds and there's some efficiency in there.
1: Yeah, you reckon you'd nail it. Yeah, 100%. I'd get around pretty quick. Not too quick, obviously.
0: And not get too distracted by the beautiful scenery around you.
1: Yeah, you can't be patting too many dogs on the way.
0: That's it. Or running or driving away from them. Yeah. Joel, to the quiz, Australians Tali Gill and Dean Hewitt won gold at the World Championship for which sport this week? What do you reckon?
1: Is that the Olympics, isn't it?
0: Yeah, well, actually, no. Isn't the Olympics done? I think the Olympics are done. This is the World Championships of particular thing. Yeah. Although it was in the Olympics that we just kind of had, and it had some, it got some media coverage.
1: Right.
0: I'm not sure if that's. It's an interesting one to watch.
1: Yeah.
0: Any thoughts?
1: Interesting in the Olympics. But this year's obviously not the summer Olympics, the winter. There's a little slidey.
0: You got a brains trust?
1: Yeah, it's a little. The slider, sorry. I'm out of.
0: What are you going to need an answer?
1: The curler.
0: Curler, curling.
1: Yeah, is that a curling?
0: That's the curling. All right, Joel, curling is right. Next question. What year was Google launched on the web?
1: I'm going to say 1998.
0: All right, 1998 is correct. Which instrument is John Coltrane best known for playing?
1: I'm going to say piano.
0: Say again, sorry? Piano?
1: Piano.
0: Oh, no. Piano's incorrect. I'm very sorry, Joel. But that's okay. That's right. Nonetheless, a good one. Good to play the quiz with you and talk to you too. Thanks a lot. Have a good night.
1: No worries, you too. See ya.
0: Bye-bye. Trish is in Narrandera. Hello.
2: Oh, hello.
0: Trish, tell me, what's a job you'd love to try for one day that you reckon you'd nail?
2: I've always thought of doing florist work.
0: Ooh.
2: I've always worked in mental health, so something relaxing, playing with flowers.
0: Yeah, playing with flowers, fair enough. And flowers, take me into your florist. Are we talking natives? Like what am I seeing?
2: No, I love tulips and irises and gladiola, long-stemmed, anything that's bulbs. I love bulbs, winter flowers.
0: Yeah. Nice. And do you like to put flowers in your home?
2: I do. I like to grow. I don't like to chop them and put them in vases.
0: You do like to grow them. Because I was going to say, do you like to arrange them in a particular way?
2: Yeah, I do it if I'm getting them for other people, but I don't tend to have them in my home. But I like to pick them and put them in vases for other people.
0: Oh, that's the best. That's the best. Receiving flowers from someone's garden like that.
2: It's relaxing. Yeah. Quite relaxing.
0: You've reminded me of my neighbour's husband who passed away not too long ago, but he's got just some roses, like a string, like a roses on his front porch. And they were just his absolute life. He adored them, and it was always such a joy sitting on my front porch and then just watching him come out and trim them and prune them and tend to them and hang out with them and just sit with them. And then when he passed, because his wife never got into it like he did, but it was just his memory, and his kind of kids came back, and they're still there, not like, you know, as in abundance as they were when he was around. But your garden sounds lovely. What are some of the things you've got there? What are you growing?
2: I got succulents mostly because they're hard to kill. I do find they last a lot. And I love growth, things like rosemary and

0: and herbs.
1: And herbs, yeah.
0: I love to put fresh rosemary on chicken when I'm cooking and roasting meat.
1: Yeah.
0: Yeah, just lovely to have that
1: Beautiful.
0: sort of herbs, yeah, in the
1: Nice one.
0: garden.
1: Florist for a day, Trish. What would you call it? What
0: Yes.
1: would you call your shop?
0: Oh,
1: Put you on the spot.
0: petals.
1: Oh, nice. Go you. Right off the
0: Yeah,
1: top of your head like that.
0: petals.
1: Petals. Beautiful. All right, cool. I'll look out for it one day. All right, Trish, do the quiz. Which instrument is John Coltrane best known for playing? It's not the piano.
0: I think he's into jazz. And when I think of jazz, I think of saxophone.
1: Nice work.
0: Oh.
1: Saxophone is correct. Who hosted the hour-long chat show Enough Rope, which aired from 2003

0: 2008.
1: Oh, enough rope. It was enough rope with Denton. Andrew.
2: Yeah,
1: Andrew
2: yeah.
1: Denton.
2: Yep, you're on it.
1: Yep.
0: Nice one.
2: Yeah, Andrew Denton is correct. Name this song and the band performing it. Take a listen.
3: Okay. I don't want to say.
1: Oh, I do know what I do know. Oh, it's 80s. No, I've just got a bit of a mental.
2: Do you want to play one more time?
1: Mental blank.
2: Play one more time for you?
1: Yeah, no, no.
2: You sure?
1: Yeah, and I've just got a bit of a mental blank. I do know the song, but I just can't.
2: It's not coming.
1: Place it.
2: That's yep. All right.
1: Yep. Thank you.
2: No worries, Trish. Great to play the quiz with you. Thank you. Have a good night.
1: Okay, thank
2: Bye.
1: You. Bye.
2: Martin's in Engadine. Hey, Martin.
4: Hi, how are you?
2: Yeah, I'm really well, thanks. What's a job you'd love to try for one day that you reckon you'd nail it?
4: Be a lifestyle officer, be a lifestyle officer for the old people.
2: Hang on, sorry, you're a little bit muffled, Martin. What was that?
4: Be a lifestyle officer for the old people.
2: A life, oh, working with old people.
4: Yeah.
2: Older people, oh, that's lovely. That would be lovely. Yeah. Well, I can't say why that one for you because that's, you know, that's a beautiful thing. I think we should, yeah, all aspire to be able to do that. And but why do you reckon you'd nail it, Martin?
4: I'm just good with help. I volunteer at Baptist Kewaween and help. I take people to chapel every week. Every Thursday.
2: Well, you're doing it. You're living it. That's great. Yeah. So yeah, and you do seem like somebody who is quite personable and easy to just talk to and be around.
4: Yes.
2: Oh, nice. That's nice. How long have you been doing that, Martin?
4: Just over a year now. Over a year.
2: Yeah? And how are you finding it?
4: Yeah, I love it.
2: You love it? Yeah? Oh, good. Good. That's fantastic. All right, Martin, we're on a sound question. I'm going to play this again. I'm after the name of the song and the band performing it. Take a listen.
3: I don't want to say.
2: What do you reckon?
4: Just trying to think. Is it John Farnham or not?
2: No, unfortunately. It's not John Farnham. I'm sorry, Martin, but it's really good to talk to you and, yeah, keep doing the wonderful work that you're doing. Thanks a lot, Martin.
4: Yeah.
2: Have a good
4: Thanks
2: night.
4: Thanks very much.
2: Bye. Andy's in Dungy Creek. Hi, Andy.
5: Good evening. How are you?
2: Very well, thank you. What's a job you'd love to try for one day that you reckon you'd nail?
5: I'd love to be an AFL goal umpire at the MCG. Have to be at the MCG.
2: Has to.
5: With like 80,000 people screaming at you.
2: Got to go all
5: out. But today it doesn't really matter because if you get it wrong, the TV fixes it and then go, right, so yeah. So, and it's a pretty easy job. You've only got to run like 20 feet either side.
2: Yeah, but you're right.
5: I used to love it when they used to wear the long white coats and the black pants and the white hat and the flat, you know, it was, yeah.
2: Is that old school, is it?
5: Yeah, old school. Yeah.
2: So why do you reckon you'd nail it? I mean, okay, you're not doing a lot of running, but you've got to be attentive, right?
5: Oh, it's pretty easy to see. There's two posts, and if the ball goes between them,
2: it's done.
5: You know, yeah.
2: Yep, and and the flags. Don't you hold? Is that right? AFL? Yeah, you're holding the two flags, picking them over. Yep.
5: You pull one out for a behind when they, because you get a point for missing.
2: Yeah, fair enough.
5: And then you put out two for a goal and give them a bit of a wave and put them back in, and that's your exercise. And hopefully, next one, do it again. That's all you do, yeah.
2: Sounds like it'd be a great day.
5: Yes.
2: And is timing critical? So, I don't know. Is timing critical with this thing? Like, do you have to make sure you're kind of precise in when you're, you know, doing what you have to, like,
5: well,
2: the
5: as
2: actions?
5: As soon as the ball goes through, you go, it's a goal or it's not, basically.
2: You got to be right there.
5: Yeah.
2: Very good. Yeah. And then you're out of sight, right?
5: What was that?
2: No, then you're out of sight.
5: No, you're there the whole time.
2: Oh, okay. Right. standing there.

0: Okay, fair enough.
1: Yeah.
0: Cool. AFL umpire for you for one day. I like it. All right, Andy, help us out. Hope you can help us out. I'm after the name of this song and the band performing it. I'm going to play it again for you. Take a listen. I don't want to say.
1: Okay, it's Crowded House.
0: No. No, it's not, Andy. And you sounded so confident too that I almost wanted to say yes. I'm sorry.
1: I thought it was. Yeah, well, no. Do I get a point for missing?
0: No, unfortunately. Sadly, alas, no. Oh, well, not Crowded House. But hey, right. Importantly, it's been really good to talk to you. Thanks a lot, Andy.
1: Okay.
0: Have a good night.
1: Can I also say all the mothers out there, happy Mother's Day. Oh,
0: good on you. Thanks a lot, Andy. Florence is in Brunswick. Hey, Florence.
2: Hi.
0: Hi. Tell me, what job would you love to try for one day that you reckon you'd nail?
2: I'd love to be the person that, like, drives the bags around at the airport.
0: Oh, but... A baggage handler. Can I ask why is it? Because do you want to sort of be on the is it the idea of being out on the tarmac?
2: Yeah, it is. I feel like it would be really fun to like drive around the planes and like.
0: I'm with you.
2: Yeah, it just would be a vibe.
0: I reckon, you know what? You've nailed it. See, I love aeroplanes. I love the airport. And I can totally vibe with what you're vibing. Just being out.
2: Okay,
0: yeah, and zipping around in that.
2: Yeah, it looks fun.
0: It does. It does look fun. It does. For a day, sounds great.
2: Yeah, exactly.
0: I think, was it a couple of weeks back when we were when we were doing our tech talk with Dr. Erica Mealy? I think she was talking about somewhere around the world. I can't remember exactly where they've automated it. As in they've got, I don't know if it's a robot thing or they've just automated it somehow. No,
2: yeah, I think it's in Japan. They've got robots doing it now.
0: Yeah, robots are doing it. There you go. I know,
2: right? Doing my dream job.
0: Yeah, totally. Don't touch it. That's Florence's. Good on you. Hey, how are you with this sound question? Do you want me to play it again for you, or do you know who it is? Now, it's not John Farnham, and it's not Crowded House, but Crowded House is a bit close.
2: Yeah.
0: Do you want me to play it again for you?
2: Yeah, play it again. Yeah, but I think that's a good idea.
0: Okay, take a listen. See if it comes to you. Here you go.

0: Okay. I think it's Split Ends.
1: And the song is?
0: Message to My Girl.
1: Yay! Good on you, Florence. That's that's absolutely right. Message to My Girl by Split Ends is right. Next question. Where in Australia was actor Heath Ledger born?
0: Oh, I've got no idea. Let me think.
1: It's a cap city.
0: Capital city. Mm. Oh, it's giving New South Wales, maybe Sydney.
1: No. Not Sydney, but Florence. You gave us Split Ends. Go to Florence.
0: And look at it.
1: Awesome. Yeah, no. And hey, baggage handler for a day. Find a way. Do it. Or even like shadow them. Can I just jump on that little zippy thing with you and help you out? Yeah. All right, Florence, great to talk to you. Have a good night.
0: Thank you, bye.
1: Bye. We're playing the National Weekend Evenings Quiz. The question we're up to, where in Australia was actor Heath Ledger born? It's not Sydney. If you know the answer, you've got a call to play the quiz with me, 1300 800 222.
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1: We're playing the National Weekend Evenings Quiz. We're also talking about a job that you'd love to try for one day that you reckon you'd nail. On the text line, I think Ross says, I'd love to be a makeup artist, Ross Ingulwa, and also a costume designer. Hmm. I love this one from Alan. Hi, Serene. I would love to be Sir David Attenborough's assistant. Yes, totally on board with you there. Janet says, I think I would like to be, a relief worker like Medicine Sans Frontières. Oh, yes. Or an interviewer on the ABC. Oh, prayers to that. Nice one, Janet. 1-300-800-222 is the number to call to play the quiz with me. Aaron is it Vass?
5: That's correct.
1: Nice one. In Western Australia, huh? Uh-huh. Aaron, tell me, what's a job you'd love to try for one day that you reckon you'd nail?
5: I reckon I've got the skills to be able to pull off retirement for a day.
1: You know what? This is interesting. So a dear friend of mine who's well into his retirement was, waiting for it. He's like, yep, I just bring on retirement. He loves retirement, but he constantly told me and continues to tell me that he's never been busier in retirement. Yes. Do you reckon that'd be the case for you, Aaron?
5: Well, I reckon you get to do all the things that you aren't able to do when having to do full-time work. I reckon having an open day would be pretty easy to fill, to be honest with you.
1: So if you're doing it just for one day, how would you fill it?
5: Oh, I'd have to start off by getting up late in the morning, maybe going for a ride and maybe go to the coffee shop mid-morning for brunch. Something else to do. I don't know. Whatever comes up.
1: It's one of those, it's a matter of because isn't that something you would do maybe on a day off?
5: Well, have a sickie.
1: because it would have to be a matter of there are no plans. You just know sleeping in, then you get up and see where the wind takes you.
5: See what happens.
1: That's it.
5: Exactly right. Nice. I reckon, most Australians could probably pull off retirement for a day.
1: I think we're pretty good. Look, us Aussies, I reckon would be good. No problems. It'd be pretty good.
5: Absolutely.
1: All right, Aaron, to the quiz. You're in West. In Australia was actor Heath Ledger born? It wasn't Sydney. It wasn't Sydney.
5: I'm going to say Perth.
1: Nice work.
5: Yes.
1: Okay. Yes, I kind of did a little bit of a, interesting. You're from Western Australia, huh?
5: That's right. Perth. Well, I was, I don't know. I didn't want to sound like the person that did not know the answer to that question, but seeing that there's a Heath Ledger school over here for art, acting and stuff like that.
1: Nice.
5: Yeah.
1: Nice.
5: Yep.
1: All right, Aaron, what's the name of Jeff Bezos' wife?
5: Mrs. Bezos.
1: Oh, I think I need her first name.
5: Okay. I'm sorry, no idea.
1: Right?
5: If you kind of Mrs. Bezos isn't wrong, to be honest with you.
1: It's technically not, but I do. I mean, sorry, no, it isn't wrong. You're absolutely wrong. Right. But correct. I need the first name. Right. Yeah.
5: Okay. No
1: thanks
5: worries.
1: A lot, Aaron.
5: No worries.
1: Have a
5: nice
1: good night.
5: To you.
1: Yeah, you too. Bye bye. Spiro is in, is it Dianella?
6: Yeah.
1: Nice
6: how,
1: one.
6: How are you?
1: I'm really well, thanks. What's a job that you'd love to try for one day that you reckon you'd nail?
6: Oh, pilot.
1: Uh-huh. A pilot. Why do you reckon you'd nail it? Actually,
6: I just all you have to do is put the plane on automatic pilot and sit there and watch all the gauges.
1: What about takeoff and landing?
6: Oh, that can take off and land by itself. You know that. Didn't you know that?
1: To a certain, no, you still, yeah, we've got to get to V1, we've got to rotate, we've got to climb. Like, there's stuff happening.
6: Oh, yeah, no, the plane can do it all by itself. But I'd still be good at it.
1: Do you reckon, and this was actually asked, I think this kind of conversation was going around in the office not too long ago, that if you were on a plane and captain's out for some reason and somebody had to jump in and land the plane, fly the plane and land it, do you reckon you could do it?
6: Well, I'd give it a crack.

0: Who's Jeff Bezos anyway?
1: Bezos?
0: Yeah.
1: He's that billionaire, millionaire, trillionaire, the Amazon dude, the Amazon guy.
0: Oh, his wife.
1: Yep.
0: Alice.
1: No, it's not Alice. Oh, you sounded so confident too, Spiro. I'm sorry.
0: Was I close?
1: No, unfortunately.
0: Okay.
1: Hey, but it's been great to talk to you. Thanks, Spiro.
2: Was I confident too?
1: Bob's in yes. Hey, Bob.
3: Hey, how you going?
1: Yeah, very well, thanks. What's a job that you'd love to try for one day that you reckon you'd nail?
3: Well, it'd only take about 40 minutes.
1: Oh.
3: Would be probably 80 minutes, would be a run-on trainer for the Canberra Raiders.
1: Oh, okay.
3: Go out in the field, check it all out, hear it all, soak it all in.
1: And just be up close and personal with them. But why do you reckon you'd nail the job?
3: Well, I'm a Canberra Raiders supporter.
1: Okay.
3: And I've played a bit of footy in my time, and the locker room stuff, you know, in the shed, listen to the coach rev them up and all that, you know. So, I thought, I could do that.
1: Yeah, fair enough. So it'd be your massive love for it, and then the skill would just come along as well.
3: Oh, well, that's right. I've had more starts than fail,
1: eh? Yep. And hey, 80%, what is it when it comes to things? 80% attitude. Like, you know, attitude plays a massive part, so you're going with the right attitude.
3: Yeah.
1: You're there. Nice.
3: Yeah, well, you know, and I've been following the Raiders since 83, so.
1: Oh, well. Can I follow up question? If you were to do this for a year, now you've been following them since 83. If you could do this for a day, what year do you reckon you'd be doing it?
3: 90, 91, 92.
1: Yeah, how come?
3: Well, that was a pretty good year for the Raiders.
1: Okay.
3: It was pretty rough.
1: Yep.
3: Righto, but
1: 91's for you. Good one. All right, Bob. Do you know the name of Jeff Bezos's wife? It's not Alice.
3: Yeah, unfortunately, I do.
1: Okay. I can understand how you qualify it like that. Go ahead. What is it?
3: It's Lauren Sanchez.
1: Yep, that's the one. Good one, Bob. Lauren Sanchez Bezos is correct. All right, next question. Beginning with V, what is Russia's longest river?
3: The Volta.
1: The what, sorry?
3: Was it B or a V?
1: V for Victor, yeah, V for Victor.
3: The Volga?
1: Yeah, the Volga, yeah. Yep, the Volga's right. All right, I've got a news question for you. This has been in the news recently. Which religious buildings are being infiltrated in a viral speed running trend across the US and UK at the moment?
3: Question is, what's a speed running?
1: So literally, like just running fast.
3: Oh, they're going through Scientology.
1: Yeah, did you catch it?
3: I saw it on the news the other day and I thought, that'd be a sport you could do.
1: Something that's kind of going viral, speed running through the buildings, really just to see how far in they can get before, getting caught, basically.
3: Yeah, the cat's out of the bag now, so I suppose they'd have a big couple of burly blokes at the gate now, so.
1: Well, yes, that is true. But good on you, Scientology buildings is correct. What's the capital of Fiji, Bob?
3: Fiji.
1: Yeah.
3: Suva?
1: Yeah, Suva's right. Nice one. All right. Name this song and the artist performing it. Take a listen. Come over.

0: I'm after the name of the song and who sings it. Bob, what do you reckon?
1: Gee, I don't know. It sounds like Leonard Cohen.
0: Yeah.
1: But I don't know. I don't know the song.
0: You don't know the song?
1: Nah.
0: Well, you've helped out the next person. It is Leonard Cohen. Yeah, just need the name of the song. Good to talk to you, Bob. Thank you.
1: Thank you.
0: Have a good night. See you later. Stephen is in Hong Kong. You in Hong Kong?
2: Yes, hi. How are you doing?
0: Hello.

0: over from Hong Kong. Stephen, how is Hong Kong? We always love it when we get international calls. You're very excited, as well as our beautiful national.
1: Surprisingly a little bit cool, so which makes a pleasant change.
0: Very good. Oh, pleasant change indeed. Tell me, a job that you'd love to try for one day that you reckon you'd nail. What do you reckon, Stephen?
1: So I'd like to sort of run a cat rescue centre.
0: Oh, huh. Tell me more. Why this? Where'd this come about?
1: Well, not that I'm a vet, I would say. I got two cats a couple of years ago, and just since getting cats at home, I'm just, I find them really fascinating animals.
0: And you're smitten.
1: And, you know, you see, you know, so many rescue cats out there, and you just want to help them and get them better and that sort of thing. And you get caught in a trap of watching things on Instagram and so forth.
0: Oh, you sure do. I'm guilty as well. But that's awesome. A cat rescue centre for a day. The cats you got, were they rescues?
1: No, they weren't. They were two Bengals. So a little bit crazy at times.
0: Yeah, a little bit what, sorry?
1: That's a little bit crazy at times.
0: Fair enough. But nice, we haven't had a cat rescue centre for a day yet tonight. Thanks for bringing it to us. All right, Stephen, to the quiz. I'm after the name of this song. We know it's Leonard Cohen, but what's the name of the song? I'll play it again for you. Take a listen.

0: you know the name of that Leonard Cohen song, Stephen?
1: No, sorry, I don't. Not an idea at all.
0: Oh, okay. All right, then. We'll pass it on. Good to talk to you, Stephen. Thanks a lot.
1: Okay, great. Thank
0: Have
1: you.
0: A good night. Bye bye. John's in Brisbane. Hey there, John.
2: Hello. How are you?
0: I'm really well, thanks. What's a job you'd love to try for one day that you reckon you'd nail?
2: I'd be Miranda Priestley's assistant.
0: Oh. Okay. Oh, yeah. Why do you reckon you'd nail it?
2: Because I'm gay and fabulous and can identify a cerulean gown.
0: And why Miranda Priestley?
2: Well, I just think it. Miranda Priestley's. I mean, obviously she's a TV character, but it's just a really, really good sort of description of a woman that's in power, and I think we should support that and do that more.
0: Yes, regardless of how her, regardless of her her difficulty as portrayed.
2: Oh, but you know, if a man
0: that's
2: was
0: part
2: doing
0: of it,
2: the
0: right?
2: same thing, yeah, exactly.
0: Yeah, that's it. That's it. Fair enough. How fun for a day. You'd be exhausted by the end of it, but well worth it for you.
2: Well, a million girls would kill for that job. So.
0: Oh my gosh, you're a walking advertisement for the movie. You love the movies. Come on, they're good fun. I haven't seen
2: good,
0: the second one yet.
2: It's really, really good.
0: Okay.
2: The writing is not as sharp as the first one, but the characters get a really well-rounded sort of everyone gets their happy ending. I highly recommend.
0: Yeah, no, I'll have to catch it for sure. Good, because the first one's, yeah, it's awesome. All right, John, to the quiz. We've got a piece of a Leonard Cohen song that we've played. I can play it again for you. I'm after the name of it. Do you want me to play it again for you?
2: Yes, please. Sure. I probably wouldn't know, but
0: all right,
2: go
0: let's
2: ahead.
0: Let's do this. Listen carefully. There we go. Come on, I'm willing it. I'm willing it, John.
2: <Let's see.
0: laughs> Take a listen.
2: Go.

0: Do you know the name of the song?
1: I think it might. It sounds a little bit like the AFL Grand Final performance by Kath and Kim.
0: Okay.
1: I
0: I know.
1: have
0: I
1: no idea. I'm
0: don't
1: sorry.
0: know. You're gonna have to pass it along as well, John.
1: Someone else will get it for sure.
0: Okay. Okay. All right then. Hey, Miranda Priestley's assistant for a day. We haven't had that one tonight. Thanks for bringing it to us. Good on you,
1: Thank
0: John.
1: you.
0: Have a good
1: No
0: night.
1: worries.
0: We're playing the National Weekend Evenings Quiz. Someone's got to know this. Someone has got to know this. And like you text in with the answer. Call me, play the quiz with me. It's Leonard Cohen, but what's the name of the song?
2: Come on.

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1: Hi, I'm David Dowsett. 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
0: We're playing the National Weekend Evenings Quiz. We're also talking about a job you'd love to try for one day that you reckon you'd absolutely nail. Tony on the text line says, "Hi, Serene. As a film buff, I'd love to be a movie critic and give a critique of a blockbuster movie like what your movie critic does each week." Nice one. Thank you for that, Tony. James from Campbelltown says, "Hey, Serene, I'd love to drive a train for a day." Oh, a train. Yes, that'd be awesome. James continues to say, "I broke my leg last year and that broke my dream of driving trains, but if I could do it for a day, that would be fun." Oh, nice one. Janet says to me, "Serene, I think you would choose to be a plane crash investigator for a day," in brackets, "I can't watch those shows." You know what, Janet, I think you're right. And I'll follow up your text with Stephen on the text line says, "Loving your show, and why do you have flight skill knowledge?" Yes, I may have mentioned a couple of times here and there on the show, I am a bit of an air crash investigations tragic. I've watched all the seasons over and over again. I love the aviation industry and I do love planes. So yeah, I actually would love to be an air crash investigator for a day. I'd also love to be an archaeologist just for a day. Take me to Mexico, Aztecs, take me to Africa. Of course, I'm going to choose Egypt. Would love to do the Middle East as well. So many treasures to be found around this world. I would love to do that. But I'm loving talking to you about your job for a day that you would nail while we play the quiz. Deborah is in Old Bar. Hello there, Deborah.
4: Oh, I knew I'd get this question.
0: Oh, no, Deborah. Look, let's just park that for a second. Okay. Tell me about a job that you'd love to try for one day that you reckon you'd be really good at.
4: Well, I've always wanted to work in a zoo.
0: Oh, yeah. So zookeeping?
4: Yeah, zookeeping.
0: This is just to be around animals?
4: Yes, yes. I wouldn't care what I was looking after.
0: Oh, okay. Yeah. Maybe do the rounds if you could.
4: Oh, I'd do the rounds.
0: Yep.
4: Yeah, definitely. Yep.
0: So, yeah, why do you reckon you'd be good at it?
4: Because I love animals. Nah.
0: That's what it comes down to. Never mind.
4: That's it.
0: Attitude, passion.
4: Yeah, much better than humans. Yeah.
0: They can be, can't they? But look, if you had to pick either an enclosure or a particular, you know, where would be your first pick if they were like, "Yep, Deborah, here's your day. You're working at the zoo as a zookeeper. Where do you want to go first?"
4: Wombats.
0: Wombats? Yeah? How come?
4: Oh, because they're native.
0: Yep.
4: And they're I've seen too many run over.
0: Oh, of course.
4: Yeah. Oh, it's awful.
0: That's right. Yeah.
4: Yeah. And they're cuddly and they need their mamas.
0: They do. They do. They just need lots of cuddles and love and TLC.
4: Oh, yeah.
0: All right. Do you know the name of this Leonard Cohen song?
4: No.
0: No?
4: So,
0: I won't even play it for you again.
4: I'm too young to hear that. So.
0: Okay. You want to pass it on? It's been nice chatting with you anyway.
4: On. Yeah. All right. Nice to talk.
0: Nice to talk to you too. Take care. Bye, Deborah. Yep.
4: Bye.
0: Bye. Sian is in St Kilda. Hey there, Sian.
5: Sian, hey, how are you
0: going? Sian, hello there.
5: Hello there.
0: Tell me, what's a job you'd love to try for a day that you nail? You'd be awesome.
5: The job I already have, I look after dogs. I walk and look after dogs, and I absolutely love it. So,
0: you're doing your dream job.
5: Yes, I am.
0: Done. How long have you been doing it?
5: Since the whole COVID thing. So I just reassessed and, so 4 years, something like that?
0: Yeah, about that.
5: Yep.
0: Yep. Not looking back.
5: No, not looking back. Just love it.
0: Is it
5: they just fill my soul. They're just the best thing ever.
0: Do you do it daily? Like, how often do you do it a week?
5: I do it 5 days a week, and then I look after them sometimes on the weekends. So, yeah.
0: Oh, good on you. Do you have a favourite breed?
5: I'd have to say, oh, look, I've got two beautiful ones. I've got a border collie that I look after called Barry, who I absolutely adore. And so I love border collies, but I've also got a lab, which is 15, and his name is Fletchy Boy. So he's also a favourite.
0: Awesome. Our producer Joe's pick. Aren't you picking up a border collie, Joe? Yeah, he will be. He's picking up a border collie next this week. Yeah.
5: Oh, they're the best ever. So smart.
0: Nice.
5: So smart.
0: All right, Shan. That's the gong. That means this question is the last one for tonight. If you get it right, no pressure, you're tonight's quiz winner. I'm going to play it again. It's Leonard Cohen, but I'm after the name of the song.

0: Do you know the name of that song, Shan?
1: It's Marianne. Oh, it could Can be I so long, Marianne, but I
0: no,
1: love
0: No,
1: Bennett
0: you're
1: Cohen.
0: Right. Yay! Yes. We have a winner. Fantastic. So long, Marianne.
1: I love Leonard Cohen. He's just awesome.
0: Ah, good on you. And well done for nailing the name of the song as well. So Long, Marianne is correct. You're tonight's quiz winner, Shan. Nice
1: Yay!
0: Work.
1: Thank you.
0: I'm going to pop you on hold. Joe's going to take down your details so we can send you the ABC Evenings quiz fridge magnet as your prize along with a book. So let him know what genres you like and we will see what we can find. Thanks a lot, Shan.
1: Beautiful. Thank you.
0: And
1: have a lovely evening.
0: Yeah, you too. No problem. And here is the rest of Leonard Cohen's So Long, Marianne.

0: Oh, and a bit of Leonard Cohen's So Long, Marianne, which was our last question for the quiz tonight. Thank you so much for playing the quiz with me. It's always a pleasure to chat with you and play trivia with you on Friday and Sunday nights. Niche Jobs is next. From concert halls to living rooms, the surprisingly delicate art of piano tuning, and why some old school jobs are just still in demand.
1: When there's stories to tell.
2: No, I said to the doctors after the transplant, this is the best gift I've ever had.
3: That cow, if it can talk, it'll have a hell of a story to tell. Hell of a white water rafting ride.
1: ABC Wide Bay.
4: Hello, this is ABC News with David Rowlands. Federal Treasurer Jim Chalmers says Tuesday's budget will be aimed at fixing intergenerational inequality within the housing market. The government has been hinting at major housing tax reforms ahead of the budget, including changes to the capital gains tax discount and negative gearing. Mr. Chalmers says the changes will make the property market fairer for all Australians.
5: The challenges in the housing market begins with supply, but it doesn't end there. And so I think any responsible government like ours needs to take seriously the very genuine intergenerational concerns that people have and make the housing market fairer and make the tax system fairer as well.
4: The federal shadow treasurer, Tim Wilson, has deflected criticism of his party for preferencing One Nation in the Farrah by-election. He says he's seen data from booths where voters preferenced independent Michelle Millthorpe anyway. One Nation candidate David Farley leads the count by around 14,000 votes, with around 85% counted. Mr. Wilson says the Liberal Party needs to listen to voters.
6: Voters wanted to send a really clear message. Our job is to listen to that message, to hear it, and to understand how we have to be better if we want to regain their trust.
4: Western Australia's Deputy Premier Rita Saffiotti says she's confident that One Nation's surge in support will not be mirrored in the state, although WA Labor remains vigilant.
7: One Nation is an East Coast party, in a sense. It's a Queenslander that leads it. That being said, we always understand that people are always looking to our party to deliver on the mainstream and key issues.
4: Ukrainian officials have reported Russian drone strikes in nearly 150 battlefield clashes over the past 24 hours, despite a US brokered ceasefire between Kyiv and Moscow. US President Donald Trump said on Friday that Russia and Ukraine had agreed to a three-day ceasefire from the 9th to the 11th of May as a broader peace effort to end the more than four-year-old war stalled. Officials say one person was killed and three wounded in Russian strikes on Ukraine's southeastern Zaporizhia region, and eight people, including two children, were injured in drone attacks in the northeastern Kharkiv region. They say another seven, including a child, were wounded in the southern Kherson region by Russian drone and artillery strikes. Officials on the Spanish island of Tenerife say the first group of passengers has been taken off the cruise liner that's been hit by a deadly hantavirus outbreak and taken to shore at the island's port. Officials have also clarified plans for the nearly 150 passengers aboard the Dutch-flagged MV Hondius. They say they'll be transported directly from the port in military buses to Tenerife's airport, then evacuated by a Spanish government aircraft to Madrid, where they'll be taken to hospital and quarantined. The rodent-linked disease has claimed the lives of three of the ship's passengers, with several others falling ill. A woman has been charged after allegedly making anti-Semitic comments during an under-12 girls' netball game in Sydney. Officers were called to Heffron Park netball courts in Maroubra yesterday after receiving reports that offensive comments had been made. A 42-year-old woman was issued with a move-on order but was not arrested, with police collating witness statements. She's now been issued with a court attendance notice, charged with using offensive language in a public place, and is due to front court next month. Executive Council of Australian Jury co-chief executive Alex Rivchen attended the scene straight after the incident and confronted the woman, who denied making the anti-Jewish slurs.
8: Multiple witnesses who heard the woman's horrible expressions were then interviewed at the scene and they gave evidence to police. Other parents from the club actually interjected on her behalf and supported her. One man who was recorded saying that there's a reason why this happens to you people every weekend and you're always playing the victim.
4: To sport, and Penrith has remained at the top of the NRL ladder with an entertaining victory over Canberra in the nation's capital. Andrew Moore reports.
9: The first half was a great game of footy with teams exchanging tries. Penrith scored first through Blaze Talangi. Canberra hit back through Ethan Sanders. Then Penrith through Talangi again. Canberra through Sebastian Chris. And then before halftime, Casey McLean for Penrith. They also scored 2-1 in the second half. And in the end, Penrith wins 30-18 before a crowd of 18,018. Earlier in Melbourne, the Storm broke a 7-game losing streak by beating the West Tigers handily 44-16, and importantly, Cam Munster returned to form with a bang for the Storm.
4: This is ABC News.
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0: Hello. Hope you're enjoying your Sunday night. We're going to want to hear from you a little later this evening, because we're going to be speaking. We're quite fortunate actually tonight to be having a guest who is a professor of cybersecurity who's going to be joining us, really to take your calls, like to take your questions, your experiences, any thoughts that you have when it comes to scams. So if you have any questions or any experiences that you want to share, we want to know. So stick around. That is coming up soon. And it's such a broad scope here. So we'll talk about investment scams. We'll talk about losing, you know, obviously it comes down to losing money, but phishing scams, things from like a trusted source, but how do scammers like disguise themselves? So look, loads of scenarios, but importantly, we'd really like the opportunity to have you in the conversation with us, and any questions that you may have, that, you know, things that you've come across that you're not sure of and you want some information. Our professor in cybersecurity is going to be helping with that. And also just any experiences that you've had that you want to share that will be helpful for all of us. So that is coming up soon. In the meantime, here's Mental as Anything with Live It Up.

And that's a great track there by Mental as Anything. All right, let's do niche jobs. Do you have a piano? It was once ubiquitous in the living room. It so was. But now they seem to be fewer and farther between. Would love to hear if you've still got one. Let me know, 1-300-800-222, or you can text in to 0467-922-702. Well, to make sure your piano sounds like this,

0: I could have sat with that for a few more seconds. That's how you want the piano to sound. And definitely not like this.
1: Oh my goodness, that just took me back to my daughter's playroom like 6 years ago. Yeah, you need a piano tuner if your piano sounds like that. Martin Tucker has the ear for the job and now a face for the big screen, as well as the piano tuner, is now the subject of a documentary having its world premiere at Sydney Film Festival. And Martin joins me now. Martin, welcome to National Weekend Evenings.
2: Hello.
1: Hi. So yeah. What drew you to the career?
2: The career of a piano tuner?
1: Yes.
2: I don't know. I think I just when I was young, I sort of used to fiddle around. My dad used to have a workshop, and he'd make furniture and whatever, and all the little bits that went on the floor, the tiny bits, I'd gather them up and make miniature furniture with them, miniature, chest of drawers, and I made a little grandfather clock, and then I made a piano. And so that's sort of the practical side of it. And the musical side of it was that I learned piano when I was 9. So I had the two things going. I was a bit practical, plus I was a bit musical. It just led, one thing led to another. And I walked past a shop once, a piano shop, and it had all these old pianos out the front that he couldn't fit in the shop. And I went, oh, it was just amazing. I went in the shop and I said, I'd really like to work here. And the guy looked me up and down and said, okay, can you start on Monday? That's how I started.
1: That's really cool.
2: And and after about a year of that, it was a sort of a, not only a piano shop, it was like an antique secondhand shop.
1: Yep.
2: After a year of doing that, I realised I needed some formal training, and I was very lucky to get into the course that was run at the Sydney Conservatorium. And they only let 6 people in. And I was this fresh face from Tasmania, mm-hmm. and I remember the board was asking me there. So what are you going to do if you don't get in the course? And I had a basic tuning kit, lever and a wedge and a few screwdrivers. And I said, well, I'm just going to keep tuning and I'll apply next year. And I think they thought, well, this guy's serious. We have to let him in. Plus, they had no one from Tasmania, and they thought this is a bit special. You know, I think that year they had a couple from Sydney and one from Newcastle, and there was actually a Japanese guy living in Sydney, and there was 6 of us in that course. Yeah.
1: Wow. How'd it go?
2: So it was rigorous. It was 6 days a week. And it was just every day we used to have to tune the piano. We'd start in the middle and we used to have to tune, first of all, 2 or 3 notes and get them right, like a little sequence. And then we'd go through to, you can tune an octave. When you get an octave right 3 times in a row, you could go on to 2 octaves and 3 octaves until you could tune the whole piano by ear. We didn't have any electronic devices. And so you got to learn to tune it by ear, which was
1: pretty cool.
2: Great skill to have. And then in the afternoons, we'd go down to the workshop area and we'd have all the piano, all the, you know, things to be done down there, restringing and putting on hammers and, just doing all their rebuild stuff. So it was an intensive year. And then they gave me my ticket. And then I was a young piano tuner, advertising, you know, self-employed, trying to get it happening. I went to a house once and they said, you look too young to be a piano tuner, and you're not drunk. And I went, oh.
1: Okay.
2: Interesting, isn't it?
1: Yes, interesting.
2: So, a piano tuner is, you know.
1: Yeah,
2: some
1: old stereotype?
2: With an old Gladstone bag and he's a little bit of alcohol on his breast, but it isn't a good one really for the industry.
1: No, you don't want that stereotype. No.
2: We're a nice bunch of professionals, and we have a guild, Australasian guild. There's a few piano tuners in each city.
1: Oh yeah.
2: And there's one up here in Darwin, which is me, and that's why I'm here. They need me.
1: Yeah. So that's how you learnt to tune pianos. So if you take just staying in that sort of first year, how long it'd be really interesting to learn how long, how efficient was it then to how efficient it is now?
2: To learn?
1: No, to do it.
2: To do it. Look, it's a process. You learn how to tune a piano. I'm trying to work out what you're trying to do.
1: Oh, sorry. So as in, because you were talking about how you'd learn how to do, like it was 6 days a week. It was pretty rigorous.
2: 6 days a week. It was intense way. Yep,
1: yeah. Yep. And how long would it take you to tune? Because you said you'd tune like an octave or two octaves and then you'd gradually.
2: Yes.
1: Yeah.
2: You gradually do it. The thing is, like anything, to be good at anything, you need to do it 1,000 times.
1: Yeah.
2: I think there's a saying that. So you need to tune 1,000 pianos before you feel like you sort of know what you're doing. Now, to find 1,000 pianos, you have to really be tuning one piano a day for 3 years, or a piano a day for the next 3 years.
1: Yeah.
2: And I think the problem is that people go, they want to learn how to tune a piano, but it's an easy one to give up on if you're not forced into it in that environment to do it, that you have to turn up to a college and do it like that.
1: Yeah.
2: You know, people do learn. It's a bit different today. There's so much on the internet. And whenever I post anything on ChatGPT or, smart-ass Meta likes to say, no, this is what you do and this is what you do. And we're in the situation now where you've got forums with professionals and amateurs all in the same boat. And so people are just sort of teaching themselves and sometimes getting it right and sometimes doing really silly things. And I just look at some of the answers that Meta gives and I go, oh, well, we're in a very sad situation now. It's not only in this profession, but a lot of professions. In fact, the whole world is in a very sad state, the way that AI has... hasn't really quite got it together yet.
1: No, that's right.
2: Whether it will in that way.
1: Yeah. You talked about the ear, in terms of learning it by ear. Can you tell us more about that? That's quite fascinating. So what kind of training is happening there?
2: The sensory, hearing is an auditory sensory thing, and this is what I like to sort of explore in the film that we're making, the piano tuner that's going to be at the Sydney Film Festival this year, is that the whole thing about hearing and the fact that it's like sight. Like I like to sort of do analogies. If you look at a picture and it's on the wall and it's a little bit off, like a little bit skew, most people can see, oh, it's not level. But you can train it means we've trained our eyes to see what is level and what's
1: okay.
2: not level.
1: Yeah, I'm with
2: and
1: you.
2: And the same with sound, you can train your ear to hear what's right and what's not right.
1: Okay.
2: But you have to really, with a piano, you've got all these different harmonics happening in all different areas of the piano, and you hear a note, and when you first start doing it, you go, oh, I can hear the note, but I can hear these other harmonics around it, and you've got to sort of siphon out some of the harmonics and listen to the one that you need to listen to get that one right. Mm. And that's the tricky thing.
1: Do you reckon you need to have a musical understanding to tune a piano, or
2: The musical side helps, because a lot of piano tuning, you're going into people's houses, they're musical or they want to be musical, so If you're musical yourself, you get a lot more respect than if you're just not musical. There are a lot of piano tuners who don't play piano at all. But often when I go into a house and tune the piano and play it a bit or listen to them and go, oh, yeah, you could do this or you could do that with your playing, or what if you just sort of like get involved musically and you can, they go, oh, we want you back. The last guy just came with a little machine. You know, he wasn't at all musical. He didn't play me a tune at the end,
1: Ah, so it's an advantage.
2: So for me, it's an advantage, but not
1: a necessity.
2: Not a necessity, yes.
1: Now, Martin, you've been tuning pianos for over 40 years. And my goodness, so a lot of questions comes off the back of that. I think firstly, how many pianos have you tuned?
2: Look, it's one of those things, I said I had a ABC. It was a Sydney Morning Herald wrote this piece the other week, and you know, I said to him, "Well, look, you know, over the years, if I tune 400 pianos a year, which is what professional piano tuners need to tune for a living, you multiply that by 20 years. You 40 years, sorry, 40 times 16,000 or 18,000 pianos, somewhere between 400 or 500 a year. But a lot of the pianos I might tune once, twice, three times a year. Some concert pianos get done 10 times a year or more. So it's one of those sort of number questions that I don't really, I don't count up.
1: Yeah, you're not keeping track, but roughly.
2: But roughly, I can't actually say how many different pianos or how many tunings I've done.
1: All right, no follow-up questions on that one then. If you have just joined me, you're with me, Serene Damacchi, on ABC Radio's National Weekend Evenings. We're talking niche jobs with piano tuner Martin Tucker on ABC Radio's National Weekend Evenings, who has been tuning pianos for over 40 years.
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1: As I mentioned, Martin, you know, you've been tuning pianos for over 40 years. It is worth a mention and worth getting an idea from you when it comes to technology, just in general. How has that worked or impacted your... Oh, whoops, hang on, we dropped him. Hang on, Martin Tucker, Martin. You got me, Martin?
2: Just hang on. Yep.
1: Okay, good. We've got you. Sorry about that.
2: Yes.
1: I think we dropped off.
2: No.
1: All right. You've got to go, I've been told, so I can't keep you much longer. All right, fine.
2: It's all right. Yeah, no, it's okay. Now I've told my friends that I haven't fallen off the cliff at Nightcliff here in Darwin.
1: Oh, yay.
2: I'm getting away from the sound. There's a festival on.
1: Okay.
2: And I had to play in a band, but I played electric piano because we haven't got a real piano to put on the stage.
1: Okay. And your line's much better, right. By the way. The line
2: yes,
1: is so
2: okay.
1: much better.
2: Good.
1: Thank you. And I'm glad you prioritised
2: yes.
1: chatting with me for a little bit longer and our listeners. That's awesome. So, all right, technology.
2: Yes.
1: Yeah. How has that been for you over the 40-plus years that you've been tuning pianos?
2: Okay. Well, probably it's changed a little bit. I started with the tuning fork, which is, you know, a little sort of metal thing that you bang against your knee. And then you hold up against your ear.
1: Yeah.
2: And I had that for many years. And I think then the old electronic tuners used to come in with a little dial. They had a little dial like the old VU meters in the sound studio.
1: Mm.
2: They weren't digital. And I got one of them and I thought, oh, yeah, well, that's interesting because if you want to tune to 441 or 442, you could just see where concert pitch was.
1: Yep.
2: And I found that it was very useful

0: in, I didn't really use it for tuning. It actually slowed me down. You know, if you sort of concentrate on your ears and you're not looking, you can hear better. That's why, you know, when you close your eyes, you can hear better. So I found that just looking at this meter to tune a piano was, you know, my ears could get a bit lazy, or
1: Yeah,
0: just
1: right.
0: it was actually a boring job. It just becomes
1: Well,
0: boring. You just got your
1: Martin, you
0: head
1: know,
0: down looking at this thing, you know,
1: yes.
0: rather than just listening.
1: You know what you've reminded me of? It makes me think of mechanics. So I take my car to the mechanic, and there's no computers or anything, you know, it's the stuff in
0: No.
1: the engine. Then computers are introduced. You take your car to the mechanic. Now they're bringing up, you know, a computer screen. There's a tablet in their
0: Tells
1: hand,
0: you
1: and
0: what's
1: they're,
0: happened. Yeah.
1: yeah. Is it, do you kind of,
0: Look, it's not, the thing is that
1: not to that
0: I
1: extent.
0: just find that I use it more to show people how flat their piano is. You walk into a house and you go, "Well, your piano's really flat," and they go, "Oh, but it sounds all right to me." And I can show them that it's dropped a lot,
1: Yeah,
0: even
1: right.
0: though it might be tuned with itself. And then what I do is that I pull it up sharper than what I need to, a little bit more than constant, because when it's been dropped a lot and you pull it up to pitch, it wants to drop back anyway, naturally, because all those strings are pressed against the soundboard
1: Okay.
0: and they put the soundboard in a little bit.
1: Okay.
0: So I explain to people that I need to tune the piano twice to get it stable. Otherwise, to explain all this stuff without showing them visually, they don't understand. So it's more of a tool for me to just explain what I'm doing. Sometimes in noisy applications, you know, I might sort of get it out and go, "Oh, I can't really hear as well because there's a lot of noise happening." But no, I just tune by ear. That's the way I learnt, and I like to be. I'm proud of that, and keep it like that. There are tuners that are only machine tuners, so they're learning with a machine, and they never learnt by ear. And I was very lucky to have that training with the late Aaron Martinkian, who was very well known in Sydney for his work and the theme and variations piano shop. So he was like my mentor in life, in my piano career.
1: Wow. Well, I suppose
0: So old
1: with
0: school,
1: a very old school, and look, an old school that where it is old school, but the job is still in demand. Before I let you go, Martin, you're not just a piano tuner, you're a film star now. Tell us about the piano tuner.
0: The film. Look, my mother always said to me when I come home, she said, "Where you been today?" And I'm going, "Oh, I've been here." And she said, "Martin, you really need to write a book, you know, because every day as a piano tuner, you come home, we all do, and talk to our partners or our family about where we've been." And like some of the times, it's, "Oh, I just went to a school and tuned three pianos, but you know, nothing really happened." Or you could say, "Look, I went to a school and took the front off, and there was someone had put their lunch inside there, and there were, you know, things that happen while you're a piano tuner." A lot of it's going to somebody's house and realizing they're a really interesting person and they've got their own story to tell. So this film is not so much about me, but it's a way that I've been able to get into people's lives and connect with them. The fact that they've got a piano and I'm pretty open and I can listen to them and talk to them, they can talk to me. And I met my partner, Natalia Lasker, the filmmaker, about 9 years ago. And she said, when I said what I did, and she said, "Oh, we should make a film about you." So that's how it all started. And we got the camera and we ended up with 90 hours of footage sort through to try and

0: it's for 20 years I've been coming from, not driving all the time, but based in Tasmania, but I come to Darwin in the dry season, in the middle of the year.
1: Okay.
0: And I came up here once for a holiday. I had one or two pianos to tune out at Jabiru, where the park is. I had friends who were working there. They said, no piano tuner comes out here. The next year they moved into Darwin, and that friend was working at the music school. And she said, oh, we need to get them all done at the music school. So every year I'd pick up more work to a point that then I started to realise a lot of people are moving to Darwin, a lot of Asians, Indians, Sri Lankans, Filipinos, this big multicultural melting pot here. And that's where I found that they were people who were really into their piano and wanting to play the piano and wanting their kids to play the piano. Whereas in Hobart, in Tasmania, there was a lot of pianos there because they've just survived there over the years. But they were mainly older people saying, oh, we've got an old piano, we want to get rid of it, nobody plays it anymore. Can you tune our piano? The grandkids want to bang around on it. So I had these two separate clientele.
1: Yeah.
0: See?
1: Yep.
0: And then we thought, well, wouldn't it be great as part of the movie to turn the whole thing into a road movie and see what pianos are on the way? So, it was a matter of, well, let's pack up the house, everything underneath. I put my grand piano under the house. It's still there on its side under there. Packed everything up, got a ute, put some boxes on the back to put our stuff, yeah. Brought the dog, got on the ferry and drove with the camera. And, yeah, I had some interesting people I knew in Victoria, and then we went up through South Australia. I looked for a piano in Coober-Pedy. I couldn't find one. Some interesting stuff in Alice Springs, and then the few sort of bombed-out ones that I couldn't really tune up to Darwin, and then it's a Darwin story. So it's sort of a road movie,
1: yeah.
0: About me, going into people's houses and tuning their piano. It's not, there's nothing about me sort of next to a concert grand on a bar stool talking about the intricacies of the technical side of it,
1: yeah.
0: Or whether there's, yeah, it's

0: Yes and no. I don't know whether I want piano music all the way because
1: yeah, you got to mix
0: when I
1: it
0: think
1: up.
0: of the middle of Australia, I think of those sort of Paris, Texas type sort of guitar lines and
1: Yes.
0: you know the lonely yeah. Just so it I ended up yes.
1: Yeah, it sounds like there is so much that everyone would get out of seeing the film. So a big congratulations on it.
0: It's a funny film. Yeah, it's the comedy. You know, it's a documentary, but yeah. We just picked the best of 90 minutes into 90 hours into 90 minutes.
1: Well, yeah. Fantastic. Well, I'm going to let you go, Martin. Oh, I know you've got, like you said, you've got your friends waiting for you. Congratulations again on the film, yes. And of course, all of your decades in the business. It's been so wonderful to
0: learn
1: about.
0: Are you going to come along to the film festival?
1: Oh,
0: are you
1: coming gonna, to see? Well, it's in the Sydney Film Festival, isn't it?
0: Sydney
1: so I'll be
0: film
1: able
0: festival,
1: to.
0: Yeah. So I'll be there. Right. I'll be flying down from Darwin.
1: Great.
0: That, so you,
1: thanks.
0: You could meet up. Yeah.
1: Thanks a lot, Martin. You have a great evening and all the best with the film. It will have a world premiere at Sydney Film Festival in June. It is called The Piano Tuner, and that was Martin Tucker, piano tuner and the subject of the documentary. Up next, we're following up the chat we had last week about internet fraud by chatting to Professor Paul Haskell Dowland, Professor of Cybersecurity Practice at Edith Cowan University. Ring now if you have any questions, 1300 800 222, or you can text in on 0467 922 702. If you've seen something that you want to raise, if you have any questions or even any experiences, of course, that you want to share, we definitely want to hear from you.
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1: You may remember that last week we spoke to Ashish Kumar from RMIT about how the internet

0: in, give me a call, 1300 800 222, or text in on 0467 922 702. Paul, thank you for joining us on National Weekend Evenings.
1: My pleasure. A very good evening to you.
0: Can we please start with identifying some common types of scams? So one type I've heard a bit about lately is investment scams. What are they?
1: So you're right, there's a vast variety of different types of scam that individuals might face. And those that orient around finance are probably the ones that worry people the most and can obviously have the greatest impact. And it's probably worth noting that globally, cybercrime is a $1 trillion industry. So there's a real level of motivation on the part of the cybercriminals to be proactive, effective, and very, very convincing. And investment scams are probably one of the biggest types of scam that we see, certainly in terms of the value, the impact that it has on Australia and the wider globe. It really falls into, a vast spectrum of different kinds of crime. Mm. So it can be a direct investment scam. So an opportunity to invest in Bitcoin or other cryptocurrencies is a very popular one. Mm. It could be timeshare. It could be
0: timeshare?
1: Property in general. It could be anything. So timeshare, where you will purchase an investment in a property, often it could be a holiday resort or an apartment, and you basically have the ability to gain access to it for a certain number of days, weeks, months of the year, often linked to holidays. So you might find that there's a timeshare arrangement in a particularly popular holiday resort, mm-hmm. and they will have many people invest in that particular deal. And over time, each of you gets a chunk of time when you can go and stay in that particular property, many of which are quite legitimate. Unfortunately, many are also a little more nefarious.
0: Mm. Yep. Okay. Keep going. I jumped in on that one and you're still talking about loads more. Keep going.
1: No, there's just so many different varieties.
0: Okay.
1: So investing in minerals, for example, you could be offered opportunity to buy gold and silver.
0: Right.
1: But because we're typically dealing in the digital space, it tends to be related to things that you would purchase online. And so it could be art, for example, if that was your particular thing. It could be wine. But probably the largest proportion of them relate specifically to cryptocurrency, because it's perceived as being a very high return, a very lucrative business. And so seeing promises of 3, 4, 5 times your investment in short periods of time very much aligns with the news we hear from time to time that, and it usually is Bitcoin, has once again leapt through a record barrier and huge increases in its value. Perhaps not focusing so much on the massive falls that often follow that.
0: Mm.
1: So the investment scams will usually target things that are popular, things that are attractive, and will often be presented in ways that make them very alluring to the individual. So often that high return, low risk, quick return in particular. And of course, there's the risk that you will not only invest in it once, but you will have perceived returns of, you know, appearing in your account very quickly.
0: Mm.
1: And then you'll be rapidly encouraged to invest more to capitalize on a rising market. And they really do, you know, rope you in, get you invested more and more. And it tends to be a bit of a vicious cycle.
0: So in this instance, how can I tell if I'm making an investment in a genuine platform or if it's something that's just going to take my money?
1: So obviously the first thing to do is do your research, and the sort of classic tale of if it sounds too good to be true, it probably is. Should always be front and foremost in your mind. But doing your research, and that could be just going online and searching for the company name, even saying, you know, is this a scam, and putting that into your favorite search engine and letting the cogs turn around till it finds appropriate stories. But of course, even with legitimate sites, there'll be some people who will claim it's a scam or claim that they were defrauded or that they didn't get the returns they wanted. So you really have to do your own research, read as much evidence as you can find.
0: Mm.
1: And obviously in Australia, making sure that they're registered with the appropriate organisations, agencies, that they have a registration, for example, with ASIC or whatever is relevant for the type of investment that you are going for.
0: Yeah.

0: ends up in the situation where they do lose their money, is there anything that can be done to help?
1: So I think the first thing to note is that absolutely everybody can be affected by scams in their entirety, and particularly investment scams. They do tend to have a greater level of occurrence in older generations. So if you look at a chart, and a really good website to look at is ScamWatch, scamwatch.gov.au, and it does give you breakdowns of the different kinds of cybercrime that is reported to them. And you can delve into that data and explore what the numbers look like. And if you were to imagine a chart just going upwards from left to right as you go older, it does tend to be those in the older age range who tend to lose more money. So it's not necessarily that they're targeted more. Mm. I think the sort of average is probably in the mid to late 40s, early 50s in terms of the volume of crime. But the impact, the investment losses tend to increase with age. And that sort of aligns with what you might expect as our lives develop, as we accrue either our own investments or we build our property. The way that we would normally go through life and grow our little nest egg, that obviously becomes much more attractive to cyber criminals. And should you fall victim to an investment scam in your older years, then it is very likely that that cost will be much higher than it may be for someone at an earlier stage in their life. Okay. And obviously those over 65, there's a real attractiveness to people's super. And so that, you know, knowing that we can release money from our super, most people will have developed a healthy level of investment in their pension. And that, of course, is then a very attractive target for cyber criminals.
0: Okay. And so someone does end up losing money to one of these scams, anything that can be done?
1: So first and foremost, and the very first thing you should do is not panic. It's obviously, you know, very easy to say that when you're not in that situation, but you need

0: 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And of course, we'll keep you across all the big stories from around the country and the world. 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
2: And Tony in Penshurst has a question about virtual private networks. Hello there, Tony. Go ahead with your question.
3: Hi, Serene. Several years ago, I accidentally clicked on a scam email and telling me that I had a refund for an energy bill, and it managed to get access to my credit card and took several hundred dollars out. Luckily, the credit card provider cancelled the card because they saw additional transactions trying to be taken from the credit card. So I was wondering, because they stopped my card, I couldn't get scammed again. I was wondering whether a virtual private network could prevent scams like that happening again.
2: Okay. Thanks, Tony, for your question. So can VPNs, so virtual private networks, can they reduce the risk of being scammed like Tony did in his case?
4: So they're certainly part of the equation. Ultimately, if you're the person who is providing your credit card details to a third party, then a VPN is not going to help in most cases with that situation. There's a few providers who have extra filtering in their service. But VPNs are really useful when you're out and about, perhaps using public Wi-Fi. And that way you make sure that your traffic, the data that you're sending backwards and forwards, can't be observed by a third party on that same network.
2: Okay. Janet on the text line says, I have a question. I often hear the phrase fake websites that sit over real sites or mimicked sites. How can you tell the difference?
4: That is a really good question, and it can be really difficult to spot. Mm. The first thing is most fake websites are going to be a completely different website. So they rely on people either searching and not necessarily looking at the links that they see in their search engine, or they're using typos. So if you're typing a particular brand name and you use a fairly common typo, it's quite possible that somebody will have secured that domain and created a spoof website on it. So the only thing you can really do is look at the address bar and make sure that you cross-reference it against the, in quote marks, legitimate website, if you can determine that. And hopefully you're going to a fairly well-recognized store. And so it should hopefully be obvious if you go to your preferred search engine, search for the brand using the correct spelling, and check that the official website, the one that you hopefully will recognize, is the same as the one that you're browsing in your computer. Yeah. Now, you did mention overlays. They are a little bit different. They're really quite rare these days, and that's where a piece of malicious software on your computer will render or present a web page on top of the one that you think you're going to legitimately. That's much harder to deal with because that's effectively a piece of malicious software. Mm. And that's where you need an up-to-date antivirus on your computer to keep yourself protected.
2: Also on the text line from Lou, there's a lot of confirm your details email scams that are coming into my inbox despite the filters. Most are trying to look like they're from MyGov or the Australian Tax Office or Medicare.
4: This is a really timely one because we're now at the point where people are thinking about tax returns. Mm-hmm. And, we always like to see a tax return with a payment back to us. So, again, cyber criminals will target things that they suspect we will click on. Everyone loves a bargain. Everyone wants free things. Everyone wants money back. And so those are the kind of topics they will target. And the other thing that will typically be targeted is current activities or affairs. So, for example, Eurovision is about to hit. Mm. And for many, that will be something that will be attractive if there was some information coming into their inbox. Obviously, we've got the end of financial year coming up for tax. And of course, at Christmas, it's often things like delivery scams where we might be expecting parcels from our loved ones. So there'll always be these kind of scams, whether it is confirm your details for the government, confirm your bank details for a rebate, or perhaps you've got a parcel and you just need to confirm your details and then verifying that with a credit card. It's really thinking about whether what they're asking for is reasonable, whether the deal they're offering is better than you would normally expect.

0: it's too good to be true. And also looking at where you're going to when you click on those links. And in most browsers or most mail clients, if you hover your mouse over the link, the URL or the button, something on your screen will tell you where it's going. And again, it's looking to see if it actually is .gov.au, which all government websites will end with, or if it is a .com or .com.au for a website in, you know, it's a commercial website, checking to see what that domain name is and maybe doing your own checking before you click on the link.
1: Staying on the emails one, because it's just to follow on from that, is it just... There's sometimes, you know, ones that you'll get that will say, just by opening this email, you've been scammed. Is that a myth?
0: It certainly was more of a reality a few years ago. I'm not going to say they don't exist anymore, but they do tend to be quite effectively blocked by your internet service provider or your mail service provider, or indeed in the browser or the mail client that you're using. So, yes, they can still have malicious content attached to them. They can still access malicious websites. But I would suggest that most clients and browsers will now detect those attempts. And most of the time, those emails will never reach you in the inbox. But again, if it's an email you don't recognize, if you're not sure, or again, if the headline is something that's too good to be true, maybe skip over that one.
1: Right. Donnie says, I got caught out and lost money from a company that I signed with to process Amazon orders. Can anything be done?
0: So it will depend on jurisdiction. It will depend on the amount. Again, the key thing is if you're having charges applied to you via your credit card, reporting it to your credit card company. If it is a direct bank debit, then talking to your bank, because it may be possible to stop those, especially if they're recurring transactions. Perhaps as a worst case, you might have to cancel your credit card, but talking to the financial institutions first. And if it is looking like it could be financial fraud, then I'm sure the bank would advise as well, but you can also reach out to the police. Most states and territories will have a phone number that you can ring to talk to somebody about cyber-related crime.
1: Can we talk a little bit about phishing scams? So not all scams go immediately for your wallet. How does a phishing scam attempt to steal your personal information?
0: So again, it really depends on the nature or type of the phishing scam that's being undertaken. But many of them will try and lure you into something that seems familiar. And it's probably worth noting that we're on a little bit of a precipice at the moment. I hate to use phrases like AI too much, but AI is everywhere and cyber criminals are using AI. And the use of AI in phishing is a really dangerous development, and we are seeing it already.
1: Okay.
0: But AI has the ability to analyze large volumes of data and extract patterns and identify trends that then can get very personal. So imagine the kind of phishing emails that you've seen from banks you don't bank with and from companies that you've never purchased from. You often get a feel pretty quickly that they're not going to be legitimate because you don't have a relationship with that organization.
1: Yeah.
0: We're rapidly moving to an era where AI is going to be utilized to develop very sophisticated campaigns that are not the general spraying techniques that they currently use where everybody gets the same. They're going to start to become much more personalized. So you're going to be getting emails that come from your bank and that talk about perhaps a transaction that they've been able to determine that you've done because you posted something on social media or because of things that you've searched for and somehow that intelligence is gathered into one space. So
1: to legitimize.
0: The moment, absolutely. So the idea is that with phishing, you really want legitimacy because most phishing is unconvincing. And if we go back a few years, phishing campaigns were also really badly presented visually.
1: Yep.
0: They didn't look legitimate. They had typos in them.
1: Yeah.
0: So you knew that you were in, you know, probably not going to click on the links and sometimes just open them up for fun. But phishing is getting more sophisticated. And certainly the days of obvious typos, bad use of branding, poor templating, that is really beginning to dissipate. So it's looking again for those hallmark figures. For example, almost no bank will ever email you asking you to provide information. They might use their own banking app. They might reach out to you via other communication channels. They might ask

0: to come into the branch, but they're not going to ask you to fill out a form to give them all your information. Mm. So just reflecting on the kinds of things that are being asked for. And if you are convinced it's from the organization, but you're a little bit cautious about the things that you're seeing, just reach out to them. Talk to your bank, talk to the commercial organization that they're purporting to be from, and just ask them whether this is legitimate and whether you can talk to somebody to provide that information directly.
1: Okay. Can I pop out another scenario? I think we might have time for
0: Absolutely.
1: I know, but when we're running out of time, we're going to crash to the news and time just flies far out, Paul. Okay. So a friend gets in touch via social media or text message out of the blue and they're asking for money. How can I make sure they're really my friend?
0: It's the hi mum scams.
1: Yes.
0: Very prolific. Again, they are very good. I've had a few that have been really convincing. So usually with these things, it's best not to engage because they will use the information that they sort of determine from your interactions with them to try and strengthen their own case. So if it's coming from an alleged relative or a friend, reach out to them using the communications that you know work for that individual. Mm. And it can be really difficult, but sometimes it's best to avoid responding at all, even if that person can't be reached on their normal phone number or, you know, even going around to their house.
1: Okay. Best not to, basically, avoid it unless, you can reach them on the phone. I think it's worth before I we bid you good night as we get close to the news. Is it scamwatch.com.au that people can go to?
0: Scamwatch.gov.au.
1: Paul, thank you so much for your time and wisdom, hints, tips, help and support tonight. It's been wonderful to speak with you.
0: My pleasure. Have a great evening.
1: You too. Professor Paul Haskell-Dowland, Professor of Cybersecurity Practice at Edith Cowan University. Scamwatch.gov.au is a good resource if you need to check that one out. Your nightlife's coming around in about an hour's time. You'll be with Suzanne Hill, of course. Hey there, Suzanne.
2: Hi, Serene. Yeah, I've got a couple of my own tips because sometimes when you get those scam emails, you know, it might look like it says, you know, from ANZ, but if you actually click into the email address, sometimes you'll see that the address itself is so dodgy.
1: It's very obvious.
2: That is clearly not a real address. And when I get the scam calls, I just say to people, oh, you're from the Commonwealth Bank, give me your number and I'll call you back. And they hang up straight away.
1: I've gotten that one too. I have. Yeah. I'll be like, oh, are you sure? Okay, can you please? Yes. And they do immediately.
2: Yeah. Right. Tonight, we have our science guru, Chris Smith, joining us. He's always very popular. Lots of people have questions they want to ask of him. Sometimes those questions don't come in until we're about to say goodbye to Chris. So if you're a Chris fan, make sure you get your questions in early. Serene, the most exciting competition of the year is just a week away. You must know what that is.
1: I don't know if I'd agree with the most exciting, but is it Eurovision?
2: Yes, it is. And Australia's Delta Goodra. Well, apparently this is our best chance in years, people are saying, of maybe taking the title. Wouldn't that be a dream come true? Anyway, we will get a preview because Australia has a renowned expert in Eurovision, Jess Carney.

0: news that the USSR had shot down an American spy plane. Mm-hmm. And the Americans tried to pretend, no, it wasn't a spy plane. It was a weather balloon.
1: Of course it was.
0: Yes. And then the Soviets said, well, we've got your pilot, so we know all about it. It was a very embarrassing moment for the US President Eisenhower. So we're going to go back to that week in 1960 and look at how it all unfolded.
1: Oh, that's exciting. That's very, very interesting. And that one's exciting for me. Thanks a lot, Suzanne. Have a great show.
0: Thanks, Zareen.
1: Thank you. And thank you. I'll be back in the chair next Friday night and Sunday night as usual. In the meantime, enjoy the rest of your night and have a great week. Here's the news.
2: Hello, this is ABC News with David Rowlands. The federal government looks set to ignore calls for changes to gas export taxation ahead of Tuesday's budget. Calls have been increasing in recent months for the implementation of a 25% tax on gas exports, led by the Greens and several independent MPs. Treasurer Jim Chalmers says he understands the arguments people are making for the tax, but says the government has other priorities as the global fuel crisis continues to play out.
3: It's not something that we've been contemplating because, as I said, there are good reasons to prioritise supply and reservation. That's taken a lot of work. You know, it's all hands on deck supplying as much fuel as we can for Australian motorists and for Australian industry. That's the priority.
2: Palestinian health officials say Israeli strikes have killed at least three Palestinians in Gaza, including two members of the Hamas-run police force. They say an airstrike killed one person in a refugee camp, while Gaza's Hamas-run interior ministry says another strike killed the head of the criminal police force in Khan Yunis, along with his aide. The Reuters news agency has previously reported Israel has heightened attacks on Gaza's Hamas-run police force that the militants have used to re-establish governance in areas under their control. Efforts to repatriate nearly 150 passengers from a cruise ship struck by a deadly hantavirus outbreak are underway on the Spanish island of Tenerife. More from the BBC's Guy Hedgeco in Tenerife.
4: According to the Spanish government, everything is going to plan. We have government ministers here, the head of the World Health Organization, and 300 police officers all at the ports overseeing this operation. But there was a bit of drama last night when the president of the Canary Islands, Fernando Clavijo, who had expressed concerns about the arrival of the boat recently, last night he said he was not going to allow it to arrive at all. He expressed concerns about the possibility that rats might come to land from the boat and therefore infect local people. However, the state authorities have overridden his concerns.
2: Victoria's opposition leader says the Farah by-election result shows no seat should be taken for granted, but has not shaken her party's confidence ahead of the upcoming state election. One Nation took the Liberal-held New South Wales seat of Farah in yesterday's by-election, which was triggered by the retirement of former Liberal leader Susan Lee. Jess Wilson says she remains confident after her party retained the regional Victorian seat of Nepean following last week's by-election there.
5: But it's also a different result to what we had in Nepean last week. We saw Anthony Marsh, our Liberal candidate, elected down in Nepean, and I think it demonstrates that Victoria is different, but it doesn't change the fact that I take nothing for granted.
2: Police say the Ethical Standards Command is investigating the death of a man who fell from a hotel balcony near Brisbane CBD. May Argent reports.
6: Officers were called to the hotel in Spring Hill following reports a wanted person had been sighted just before 6 o'clock yesterday afternoon. An 18-year-old male wanted by police was found on the 6th floor of the building. Police say he attempted to flee via the balcony to a lower level but fell and sustained serious injuries. Acting Chief Superintendent Simon Taylor says the man died at the scene.
7: First aid, which included CPR, as you can imagine, considering what we're discussing today, very confronting.
6: Three other people were taken into custody in relation to property crime offences. The State Coroner and Crime and Corruption Commission will oversee investigations.
2: In sport, Adelaide has claimed its fifth win of the AFL season, downing Richmond at the MCG. Corbin Middlemass has this match report.
8: Down by 10 at halftime, Adelaide dominated the third quarter with 18-7 inside 50s and kicking five unanswered goals. The surge was inspired by their captain Jordan Dawson, who had 10 disposals and a goal in the quarter alone. Adelaide then kicked the first of the final term to make it six straight. The Tigers responded with the next two, but they never truly threatened.

0: Adelaide adding the last three of the game to win by 37 points and improve to 5-4 on the season. Corbin Middlemass, ABC Sport, Melbourne.
1: Earlier, Melbourne beat West Coast. And Australian cyclist Jay Vine has escaped serious injury after his involvement in a horror crash on stage two of the Giro d'Italia. Vine was taken to hospital on Saturday after he and teammates Mark Soler and Adam Yates slid in slippery conditions in Bulgaria. UAE Team Emirates XRG says Vine, who's experienced three crashes in 13 race days this year, sustained a fractured elbow and concussion in the latest incident but will not require surgery.
2: Welcome to Speaking Out.
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7: Trailblazers in the creative arts. This is Speaking Out. I'm Larissa Behrendt. Over the last 10 years, I've been hosting Speaking Out and loving every minute. My own life is rich with connections to creativity, from my own writing and filmmaking to being on boards like Bengara, Creative Australia, Writing Australia and the National Library, and of course, as a reader and audience member. First Nations artists have often used their mediums to create pieces that stir conversation, cause controversy, and make people think. Whether it's through writing film or using a canvas, Wesley Enoch, Rachel Mazza, Vernon Arkey, John Mundine and Fiona Foley are Indigenous artists who've been trailblazers in their respective field and whose work has had a special resonance for me. For decades, Wesley Enoch has been a playwright, director and artistic director to a number of theatre companies. His work has centred First Nations people and allowed for our stories to be told in ways that move audiences and expose injustices. Most recently, his appointment as chair of the Australia Council Board of Creative Australia makes him the first Indigenous person to take on the role and first practicing artist in two decades. I admire his generous leadership style, and he has also become a treasured friend.
8: I was a very upset young man, and in many ways, didn't know how to communicate, and I often used violence or kind of loud, aggressive language to try to express myself. And the moment where I learnt that I could actually express myself in other ways, there was this, you know, fork in the road, and wonderfully there were teachers and also my mother, and there were people there who said, actually try this. And theatre became not just therapeutic, it became a set of skills that I could use to talk about what I was going through and who I was. I mean, you know, a young Aboriginal gay man growing up in Logan at the time, who just felt in the 70s into the 80s, just felt totally kind of alone with no one around. You couldn't see any kind of images that were positive about being either gay or being Aboriginal in the world. And this sense of saying, actually using my skills of communication that I eventually got, there was just this sense of expression, but also connection that kind of came from it. And maybe that's the theme for this conversation, is about using different ways of connecting with people. So theatre became a way that I could play lots of different roles, lots of different people, and I could be different people in different circumstances, and I could learn more about myself from that. So, I mean, in many ways, I thought I was going to be a school teacher. I thought that my theatre training and interests would become, you know, something that I'd take into the education system and teach others. And it wasn't until I fell in love with other people, and they were actors, and who we went in a different direction. And in the end, I mean, I take my hat off to Deborah Malman, who I love immensely. And the first play that we did together where we made it ourselves was The Seven Stages of Grieving. And that play is still being studied now in schools. And there was something about that which was the culmination of our love for each other and the expression of a worldview that we want to give out to the world. And I just feel like it wasn't so much that I fell in love with the theatre. I fell in love with the people in the theatre, and they helped me become more than just a teacher. They became someone who helped, and nothing against teachers, but something more than just this transactional thing about passing on information and going, how do we actually love each other in the world through the telling of stories? It was a beautiful thing, actually, when I think about it.
7: It is a lovely story. How did you make the shift from

0: being the actor and I guess the actor, writer, producer into directing, which is really also where you've made a huge mark.
1: Yeah, look, pure hubris, I think, where I kind of went, as a group of actors, we were all together and working and they said, oh, we're sick of white people telling us, you know, directing us and telling us what to do. We should do it ourselves. And I said, yes, I can tell you what to do. Let's do it together. You know, like it became this moment of, you know, the confidence of youth too, where you just go, actually, unless we take charge of this ourselves, we will constantly be at the beck and call of others. And so this idea of the self-empowerment, the self-determination movement that we had learnt very strongly in the 70s, and then into the 80s, I don't know, we didn't have the resources, we didn't have the opportunities to take charge of those things as young people. But into the 90s, we said, we have to do this. This is our job and we're going to do it our way. And luckily, the resources flowed. I mean, you think about the political history of this country and, you know, from the let's call it the 80s into

0: investments that were being formed, and the money flowed accordingly. And we got some of the most amazing things done at that period of time. And you think about the voice referendum most recently, where we were saying, actually, if you empower us, if you give us the things that we're asking for, we can actually be the solution, not the problem. We can actually make things differently. And I look back to that period of time from, let's say, 88 to 1993, and going, actually, that's when most of the Indigenous infrastructure, or for the arts anyway, really came into their own. You think about Bangarra, you think about Bumali, you think about Yiriyarkin and Ilbidjeri. These theatre companies and dance companies popped up at that period of time, and I was at the right place at the right time saying, I can be there. I can help you. I can be the director if you want. And that's where that kind of came from. And those happy accidents mean that we, as a cohort, you know, where we trust each other, not just in leadership, but also in fellowship, if you like, the idea of actually we will provide support for that group of people to do something, or that one person is going to take a risk, like a Stephen Page, stepping out there and taking the risk and taking the leadership. We go, actually, how do we buttress them up and support them? And I think that's a really important thing that is different to a lot of my non-Indigenous counterparts, where I felt really supported by a whole group of people to take leadership roles early.
1: You are very collaborative and you are very generous in the way that you work with people. So it's no wonder you're so good at directing. So I don't think it's just about being bossy. It's about, you know, really bringing the best out in the very diverse team that you have. And that's a very unique skill. But it strikes me too that one of the things you're also able to do through the work that you do as a writer, as a director, as a performer, is you do deeply understand story, you understand character. You're a very good storyteller. And I wonder, when you look back over the different projects that you've been drawn to, the different projects that you've brought to life, very diverse in what they've been, but do you feel or do you see that there's a thread or some kind of thematic that draws you particularly to the stories that you've come to tell?
0: Yeah, I was reflecting on this just a few years ago going, actually, what is it about these works? So, you know, Stolen, about the Stolen Generations, Black Diggers, about Aboriginal servicemen in World War One, or The Sapphires, say, you know, directing that show. There's something that draws me to the story that's been suppressed or forgotten or pushed aside. And there's something about how by telling this story, it illuminates the First Nations experience of this country in a way that isn't just about, you know, our grief and our pain, but also our resilience and our strengths and how we can actually make a difference. You know, there's that fantastic quote, I think Scott Rankin said it, you know, if you understand the stories of a people, you can no longer oppress them. And it's not just about understanding the stories of woe, it's also understanding the stories of how, as fully rounded humans, that we are good and bad, we hold within us the multitude of different emotional feelings, and that we are not trapped by our politics. We are not trapped by our history. Our stories can illuminate us in different ways. And I think going back to the Stolen Generation story that, you know, I remember it was at Belvoir Street, and I remember reading the show reports, and apparently an ambulance was called about five times during that production. This was in 2000, which was at the height of the kind of, you know, please apologize, please tell, you know, please acknowledge the Stolen Generations, because the Howard government wasn't doing it. And people were coming, and I was saying to elders, why are these people kind of leaving with their, you know, needing to call the ambulance? And they said, well, you're literally breaking their hearts, Wesley. Their hearts are broken. That's why they have to be called, you know, for an ambulance, because they need to be looked after. And I went, there's a bigger responsibility here, not just to tell the stories of woe, but the stories that lift us up. And it's no accident that, you know, soon after that, working with Tony Briggs on the production of The Sapphires, which is a great celebration of Aboriginal resilience and strength and knowledge. And I feel that I've always got this balancing act that I have to

0: to, that you just can't tell the stories of how hardly done by our families and our communities are, though that's absolutely important. You've also got to say, what is the way forward? What is the vocabulary for the future? So our younger generations can say, actually, I'm heading in that direction. I'm heading in something that will lift us up. So for me, the story of the oppressed, the suppressed narratives, the forgotten histories are very important. But I want to always say that there's a future for us. We aren't trapped in this negative world where we have no choices. We actually have choices now, and we are empowered to enact that. You know, easier said than done, but that's the role of theatre for me. Theatre can pull us up and show us the future.
1: This is Speaking Out.
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3: Well, that massive shadow that my dad cast was actually because he was one of the most incredibly charismatic, charming, beautiful human beings that I've ever met. And that was actually hard to have to compete with that. Like, my dad could charm his way out of a paper bag. And I and all of us kids would whinge about it, had for years and years and years of just coming into your own adult, having people coming up going, oh, I met your dad once. He's the most beautiful man. that was his gift, man. He was the ultimate charmer. And on top of that, extraordinarily talented. So he had two incredible gifts. One, he's an incredible artist and entertainer and a people person galore. He just knew how to, and in a really, really good way, and that's another been a massive learning to me, was that he could sit down and talk with the bloody Queen of England like he was an equal, have a cup of tea there, or he in this very same way he'd be sitting under a bridge talking to an old gummy like it was his brother. And he talked to everyone on the same level. He gave everyone his full attention, his warmth, his time. And it was such a lesson about humility for me, about you treat everybody for the person, for who they are, their possibility, their greatness, and everybody who's, you know, all life is beautiful, all life is valid. Anyway, Dad was the incredible equalizer. Everybody was on the same. Everybody was equal. And I just, you know, and including yourself, you're not better than anyone, you know. So that's deeply ingrained. I look at that in myself and I go, oh, that, I know where I got that from. That's my dad.
4: Do you sometimes hear his voice in your head?
3: Oh, I feel him often. Yeah, absolutely. Like I said, I've got 10% of my dad's charm. You know, like he seriously was just extraordinary. Like, people will have met him for 5 minutes and then they'll come and tell you a big yarn how he changed their life and he was one of the most beautiful people they've ever met, and they're his best friend. And I was like, you met him for 5 minutes? How did you get that from that? Like, he just was extraordinary, extraordinary. So I can't compete with that. I've found my own way of my own strengths, because it certainly is not that.
4: Well,
3: but
4: not a competition, but certainly you have been a trailblazer in your own way. And I mean that very personally and genuinely, because you came into the film industry at a time when there were very few prominent Aboriginal women on the screen. And that meant a lot to people like me who saw you create storytelling in that world. You know, people like Justine Saunders beforehand. But, you know, you came in a really important time of a renaissance around Indigenous storytelling. So what was it like entering the industry at that time?
3: I wasn't hugely confident as an actor, and I knew for me I need to know how to do something well before I can confidently believe that I'm actually good at it, that I know how to do it. Like, I need to really study it and learn it, and, you know. So for me, it was like, I know that I'm not confident enough in myself to just jump up on stage and call myself an actor. I'm like, so I, it was really important for me to go and do the 3 years training, because it was through my, like, my craft and learning technique that I would gain my confidence. I innately love acting and always have had, but I needed to take those steps to get to that, to bring all those things together. So I did the training, went did my 3 years at WAPA, came out into the industry, and actually was somewhat naive to, I seriously thought, I've got the training, you know, I know I'm good, you know, as in good at my craft. Yeah, the world's my oyster. And I very quickly got very disillusioned, because I was suddenly like, oh, I was only getting offered shitty roles, black roles, but written by white fellas, directed by white fellas, produced by white fellas. Like, it was just very much at a time in the industry where it was completely okay for white fellas to be telling our stories. And they were being really bold and courageous by writing in a black character. Aren't we progressive? You know, but that's where we were at. And when I think about that first feature film that I did 100 million years ago, Radiance, 95 or whatever that year that was, with the glorious Deb Mailman and Tricia Morton Thomas, and Rachel Perkins as director, but it was our first feature film. It was her first feature film as a drama. We were all babies. We were so naive and excited, and it was during the making of that film that I realised, hold on, the only other Aboriginal films that have been, you know, full length films that have been made by black fellas was a film that no one's ever seen, including myself, Jindalee Lady by
4: I'm
3: Brian
4: in that
3: Sorin.
4: Film. I have to say,
3: oh my god,
4: I'm in that film as an extra.
3: Oh my god,
4: my one and only attempt to act. I
3: oh
4: do
3: my
4: have
3: god,
4: a copy.
3: I really want to see that. Oh my god. Okay, you got to
4: All right,
3: send me a copy.
4: Well, offline. I'll get you my copy.
3: Oh, that's excellent. And the only other film was that Tracy Moffat one that's done in three parts, Bedevil. So Rachel Perkins directed the first, basically, full feature film that actually went on to have a season, or what do you call it, at the cinemas and stuff, and then continues to live on. But it was such a groundbreaking, and it's only in hindsight that I actually fully appreciated how huge that was to be a part of that, basically that first wave of awesome black self-determined filmmakers. But mind you, that doesn't come out of nowhere. It was all that work that had happened with Lester Bostock and all them crew, Wal Saunders and blah, blah, at setting up the Indigenous unit at AFTERS, had the Indigenous unit over at the AFC, the Film Commission, and they had the Short Film Initiative. ABC had its Indigenous unit there with Message Stick, but there was these kind of different stepping stones all along the way. And out of all those, the training and then the short film initiatives, we went to the 20-minute ones, and I can see this incredible pathway that was created for the extraordinary filmmakers that we now appreciate, the Warwick Thorntons and Ivan Sens and Rachel Perkins, obviously, and et cetera, et cetera. You know, like, there's this incredible. And how often now you turn on telly, there's black faces everywhere.
4: That was my conversation with actress and director Rachel Mazur. She spent 18 years as artistic director and co-CEO of Ilbidgeri Theatre Company. She was an uncompromising leader who saw the importance of making stories in theatre for mob by mob. I really admire what she's achieved and her way of bringing authenticity to the story. Like Wesley Enoch, who you also heard from, she has transformed the way First Nations stories are told and connect with audiences. This is Speaking Out. I'm Larissa Berendt.

0: Vernon Arkey is a Brisbane-based artist who is a visionary in the world of contemporary Indigenous art and one of Australia's greatest thinkers. I've always admired the honesty of his work and his integrity as an artist. His art explores themes of race, identity and colonialism. John Mundine is an artist, curator and storyteller. He uses his work to form a bridge between contemporary art and traditional Aboriginal knowledge systems, starting larger conversations around First Nations issues. I really admire how he encourages other First Nations artists, and his writing and reflections are so insightful. He's also charismatic and engaging, and I always enjoy my conversations with him. In every exhibition, John asks the big question: who gets to frame the story?
1: Well, I think all artwork and all life actually is about interaction with people. You know, you can read books or whatever and watch films, but really just a face-to-face encounter is what really will drive you. And philosophically, you've got to think that everyone in the world is right next door to you, and so you've got to try and do that, and that might be very mystical or whatever, but that's a big part of my adult life. In order to round those things off, every year there'd be these performances or spiritual events where people would come together and they would perform art. They would sing, dance, do all of those things. And all that artwork wasn't commodified in money. It wasn't like you make a painting and you try and flog it for, and then try and build up the price, etc. It was just about how I pay that person back. I will sing for them and they will dance, or they will dance for me, or they will make an object that will be destroyed in the process of that performance. So what I

0: I to do with curating is to gather people around an idea. Usually it's site related. So this thing I did with Bungaree, where he came to live near Moss, what's now Mossman, very upper class Mossman, but he came to live there. So I thought, all right, well, let's talk about what was he doing here? Why was he favoured by white colonial people? And what was he? Was he just an opportunist? So that's one example. And then you get people to say, all right, well, what would you like to do? You might have made some artwork about him, but I want you to think outside that. And I just try to put this on people and say, well, what do you think? I want you to play, to get people to drop all those pretensions and play. I also bring people in to dramaturgs and that to come in and help me with that. I just bring those people in to get them to play. This major drama person, the woman who did the play about Yvonne Goolagong, She was someone I knew about, and it might not have seemed to her, but I re-admired her work. I knew she just really had it. She knew, she thought along a certain line. And Andrea James, she came and took part and ran them through very particular exercises to get them to drop everything. So out of that, people wrote music, they wrote three songs, I think, poetry, and just acted with each other. And that only took place over two weekends. And out of that, we filmed it and projected it then. The projection became the artwork.
1: You just approach your work, I've observed, with such generosity and a real delight or love of getting the best out of people and bringing things together. So it's no surprise that another thing that you do so well, I think, is when you write about art. I think I read your work, and even if I feel like I'm familiar with the piece, I see it in a different way or a different level. And for that reason, I was very excited to see Windows and Mirrors. When you were putting the essays together over such a long period of your career, of your working life, particularly when you went back to the earlier pieces, were there things that surprised you that you'd written?
0: In my life, I think with art and art creation, which includes writing, you've just got to think, well, I can do this. I don't need $1 million to make this project happen. Good ideas will always be really self-evident and be strongly felt, like that thing that cost practically nothing. It was just 10 days out of my life. People keep coming up and telling you, you had this article I've written. So that type of thing happens. You've forgotten that you did it or said it. And the other is peculiar things happen. Another friend of mine took me to meet to see an exhibition of Vietnamese, the children of Vietnamese refugees from Western Sydney one day, and I saw this exhibition and I thought, this is just so positive. All the artwork really moved me. I can't even describe this. I was talking about it to somebody the other day, and I can't help but cry when you hear the stories of their coming to Australia and how they got here. And they were asked to bring an object from their voyage, the voyage to get here. And some of them, one had a brass spoon and another one had a cup, and so another one had a shawl that they wore, or their mother wore when they came here. And I was talking to one of the artists, and we had a dinner together, and I wrote an essay called It's Hard to Be Me. And one of the people used that song in their artwork. I don't know if you know that. And so I remembered it, and I thought that was a really moving essay, something that really moved me. There are things that do move you and you think, I've got to write that down, because if you don't do it, as I tell artists, if you don't tell your story, no one else will. Basically, just getting people to believe in themselves. And you've got to write that, really, you've always got to have an artist's voice about, well, why did they do this or that? and then they've got to have some

0: something, writing an essay about them means that that'll go into the history of things. And it may not be read every day, but it'll be read at some time. Someone will read that and think, oh, yeah, that's amazing.
1: And you have, on the way, accumulated some accolades, Medal of the Order of Australia, the Red Ochre Award for Lifetime Achievement in the Arts. And I know from how long it took me to get you to accept me calling you uncle that you're not necessarily comfortable with all of those things, but it does show the esteem in which you've been held. In doing the book and having a chance to kind of curate the essays of your life, when you look back, of all the things, what do you feel most proud of?
0: You think, the average memorial is one thing. The fact that I couldn't get it into Parliament House is an effort. As you get older, you should be proud of things that you do. What you generally, as you get older, though, you quite often think, I didn't achieve the rest of that. I tried something and it didn't happen. They're the things that most probably plague you. Earlier in your life, you just think, oh, well, I'll do that later, or I'll do this now. Now you have a time limit on everything. I think the book of essays was one thing. So, and again, the windows and mirrors that I just thought about, as I explained in the book, that when I was writing about Tracy Moffat's artwork in Venice, and I came to realise that all these Renaissance artists had painted a woman sitting by a window quite often. And that's when I was thinking about windows and mirrors. Well, are you looking out at the world? Are you the subject of people looking at you? So I'm just thinking about what's the biggest achievement. The thing of actually achieving the Aboriginal Memorial, but again, the fact that I couldn't move enough power or influence to get it in the middle of Parliament House, but it's there. And the biggest achievement is never to lose heart. Just got to think, well, I did this thing and, that's fine. It's about not being diminished by everything negative or anything negative, that you've always got to think positively. So people who say to me things of can't, won't, it might be a complete fantasy, but you've always got to think that you can achieve anything.
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4: There's a gaze that I deliberately trade in, and I try to achieve that gaze in every subject that I produce, and I take a photo because the source reference is Tyndall, the Tyndall archive. So I will take a photo of my cousins and I will let them know that this is the portrait I'm producing. It's going to be neutral, except that I am going to try to ascribe an intensity to the gaze. And it's going to be them, but this is what I intend. And I wanted to show that it's... For us black fellas, we are persistent, and we endure, right? So there's that, but also Aboriginal people in this country, we are seen through such a narrow lens that we hardly see representations of us as fully realised people. Actually, we don't. We're always being stereotyped in sometimes very simplistic and offensive ways. And I want to show that through portraiture, I can show that, like normal conversations that black fellas have amongst ourselves where we engage as fully realised people, the portraits show that we are people of sophistry and complexity and intelligence and emotion, and all the things people are allowed to be in this country, but not us. You know, we either have to be happy or sad. There's no in between. We either have to be a credit to our

0: and what a complex relationship that was. Can you tell us a little bit about what it was like to do the self-portrait and what you might have learnt doing that?
1: Yeah, I've done the traditional thing, looking in a mirror, and it's not great. I mean, some people love looking at themselves in the mirror. I mean, you know, and this is before smartphones, so, you know, so I'm from a generation that wasn't used to taking selfies. And so, but also I decided that, and I've done a self-portrait about three times, and was seriously produced a self-portrait of myself with the idea that I wanted to say something. And each time I just thought, it's okay, because it's of myself, so my expectations of what the portrait is going to look like are less important than what I'm wanting to say through the portrait. So I just for an exercise, I produced a couple of portraits of myself where I just thought, I'm going to take an hour to do this, or I'm going to take 40 minutes to do this, and I just, you know, just really frenzied and that, and just to see what I would do, because I was kind of trying new ideas and using myself, because I knew I wasn't going to offend myself, so that was all right. But with a lot of portrait, I take myself less seriously than I used to anyway. I used to be very pedantic in my drawing. I'm not anymore. So,
0: I wanted to just ask a couple of questions now about the importance of the collective, because we've sort of focused on you as the artist in your own work in that context. But you've been a founding member of Proper Now, a very significant art collective. And in that, you've got a group of artists who challenge stereotypes of Aboriginal people, but also empower urban Aboriginal people. There's a strong politics in that group. And I wondered if you could talk to us about how being in a collective has influenced your personal work and how you see the collective efforts impacting the broader art community.
1: Yeah, Proper Now started. I think there's a couple of opinions on when we started. I think it's 2004. Other members think it's 2005, and I just think it's, you know, ultimately we've been around for a while. But what I think now, on reflection, when we started Proper Now, we didn't know how to be in an artist group. We didn't know what it meant. We didn't know how to be in an artist group. We didn't know how we were going to make decisions. We didn't know how big it should be or how small it should be. We just thought we would kind of get together with like-minded people. And because at the time, the kind of art that we were making wasn't very popular. And I've said a few times that back then, because I've been in conversations where people say, oh, you know, such and such has got it in for you, or this writer doesn't like your work, or you know, you're not doing very well in this part of the art community. But at the beginning, we only had enemies. And I mean in the Aboriginal community too. We weren't making romantic artwork, and we weren't making art that had soft edges. It was all sharp edges. And there were people just wanted us to take it easy and try to be a little bit kind of forgiving. And none of us wanted to be. And we didn't care because we only had enemies. We didn't have, you know, a lot of supporters or collectors or financial backers or anything like that. And so now...

0: I have, I don't know, I've probably got the same number of enemies. But I've got a lot of people who support what I do as well. And so, and that goes for the Proper Now Collective. We started the collective because we thought that the only way to kind of provide a safe space for our conversations and the work that we wanted to make was to be a group where we could directly support each other and encourage each other. And one of the early kind of rules that we had was that we would have exhibitions regularly and we all had to make new work. And the work that we had to make had to push whatever we wanted to do with our practices. We had to push our ideas and we had to go as hard as we could because we just thought we've really got nothing to lose and we have to make work that is as loud as we can speak. And we had to be kind of fearless about it. We had no choice. We didn't really have any constraints on us because we weren't popular. We were already not going anywhere. Right. So we had to start from scratch. So whenever we wanted to have an exhibition, we just did. And we didn't worry about the consequences or anything. So, but that's how, I think that's how, I was going to say that's how rebellion start. But we didn't know what we were going to mean or meant. And that wasn't our concern at the time. Our concern was looking after each other. You know, and it still is. It still is. But I tell you what, at the beginning, after about 5 years or so, when we kind of started to make our name for ourselves, I sort of just thought one of the things I hope is that I outlive my usefulness to Proper Now, and that is still my intention. You know, I'm nearly there actually. I think at Proper Now is going pretty well. But that's one of the things. I just thought, you know, I mean, that just makes sense to me. I want to, it's not like I want to be of no good to Proper Now, but I want to outlive my usefulness to Proper Now because Proper Now is doing well. And some of the ideas that are always coming up are being taken care of. So yeah, I'm not worried about Proper Now maintaining its voice or its courage or its sense of risk. I think we've established a track record. And some of the artists of Proper Now have established our own individual careers that kind of speak for itself. So yeah, that's basically it.
1: This is Speaking Out.
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3: It was, at the time I was living in Lismore, so sometimes I describe it as a Lismore fog. The first 2 years was, I felt like I didn't really know what I was doing, but it all consolidated in the third year when I actually started to work out what was going into each chapter. So there's six chapters in the book. And I wanted to talk about state and church through two principal people who were in those fields, Archibald Meston, the first protector of Aborigines, and the other key figure was Ernest Gribble, who was a Anglican minister who set up the first mission at Bigimba Creek. And I just tried to imagine life through the way that they were thinking about how they were going to solve the Aboriginal problem, which was at the time opium addiction.

0: addiction and wean people off that addiction. So I started to look into their lives much more closely and try and understand where they were coming from. And then also talking about my own work in relation to that and how there is still a silencing that goes on in this country. And that's seen in our curriculum. And earlier this year, I was watching The Drum, and Aileen Morton Robinson stated on that there are no critical race studies in this country. And I just find that astounding, that we still are grappling with race politics in this country. We still can't get to the basis of truth-telling. So every time I speak about opium in the state of Queensland, I'm speaking to people who have no knowledge of this history. And since the book's come out just only recently, I'm finding that more and more people are discovering this for the first time. So I just think it's really important to talk about this hidden history that affected so many people's lives in Queensland.
1: Obviously, you'd been aware of that to start to uncover those histories. As you pulled the layers off and went into your research and have now transformed that into a book, what were the things about the operation of that Aboriginals Protection and Restriction of the Sale of Opium Act that surprised you the most?
0: Well, one of the surprises was that Archibald Meston was heavily influenced by eugenics theories coming out of London, and so he brought those ideas across to Queensland and wanted to isolate Aboriginal people. But one of the more interesting aspects of this legislation was that it was amended in 1901, and there were new laws introduced to outlaw Chinese and Aboriginal people marrying and having children. And that was because Europeans in Queensland were afraid of an alliance between Chinese and Aboriginals and uprising against white patriarchal society in the state. And I just thought, this is how fearful they were of Aboriginals and Chinese coming together. They wanted to racially always have the upper hand. So I think for me that was interesting, that they legally stamped out intermarriage between these two races.
1: There's a lovely theme of clouds throughout it, and not surprising as a visual artist, you have a very strong visual motif through your writing. And the title itself is a reference to taking opium, and there's a chapter titled Out of the Sea Like Cloud that has a very special cultural meaning for you. Can you tell us about that motif?
0: Yeah, well, it was a play on words, and when I first understood there was a euphemism for being, let's just say, high on opium, which is biting the clouds, I just thought I could run with that. The Botchler people had a song that has been handed down for 250 years when they saw Lieutenant Cook sail past on the Endeavour with Sir Joseph Banks, and the first line in that song is out of the sea like cloud, and they were talking about the sails of the Endeavour. So there were all these beautiful poetic correlations related to clouds. And then I went searching a little bit, and magically they would just appear. So each chapter has a reference to clouds, and I thought this is a beautiful way to tie this all together through that imagery of clouds. And of course on the cover we have two motifs. One is the opium poppy that is grown in Australia at the current time for a pharmaceutical company, but also in the sky there's beautiful billowing grey clouds, and I just thought that has to go on the cover of the book. That was an image I took when I was in Tasmania making a film. So yeah, it all tied together really succinctly, I think.
1: Throughout the book, of course, what's really clear is your sense of your identity, the obligation you feel as a traditional owner of your country, and your embrace of the regeneration of your language. I wonder if you could share your thoughts on what that regeneration of your language has meant to you, because, of course, your mother played a big part in that as well.
0: Yeah, she spent 20 years researching Botchler language from a lot of different archives and collated a Botchler

0: dictionary, we referred to it in 1996, and then she did a publication in 1997, and that publication sold out, so we weren't able to, you know, easily access that. But the broader community wasn't able to easily access that for 23 years. So really my sister, Melissa Foley, instigated the republication of that dictionary in the International Year of Indigenous Languages in 2019, last year. And so that publication also underpinned the film that I made last year and was able to bring on Teela Watson, who used the dictionary to create a new song version in our Butchal language of that encounter with the Endeavour in 1770. So it's played a major role, like Mum's work underpinned my work last year through making that film. And I just think it's such an important resource if we can tap into that a lot more. And I know National Parks and Wildlife on Fraser Island are keen to implement, you know, Butchal language words for our place names, like Takiwuru at Indian Head. So that's an ongoing process for us and the Butchal Aboriginal Corporation to reintroduce those names back into the landscape. And, it, you know, it's never-ending, really.
1: This is Speaking Out.
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3: That was one of my conversations with Dr. Fiona Foley. She is a fierce and unapologetic artist who uses her work to provoke people to ask hard questions. Fiona's work has been really influential on me, and she's been a great supporter of my work. My book, Finding Eliza, which looks at the myth of Eliza Fraser on Fiona Foley's people, the Butchal Nation, was inspired by her artwork, and her support of the project was crucial for me to be able to write the book, which was published 20 years ago. So this has been a long cherished collaboration and friendship. Her work speaks to a broad contemporary art audience, drawing from her own lived experience.

That's the show for now. Join us again next time for more stories from across Indigenous Australia. Speaking Out is produced by Janaea Gibbs-Muir. Our senior producer is Jay McAllister. As always, you can find us on ABC Listen or on social media via ABC Indigenous, along with our Twitter show Away, hosted by the remarkable Rudy Bremer. I'm Larissa Berendt, and this is Speaking Out.

0: ABC News with David Rollins. The first group of passengers taken off a cruise ship at the centre of a hantavirus outbreak aborted a flight to Madrid from the Spanish island of Tenerife. The outbreak on board the Dutch-flagged vessel MV Hondius has killed three people and infected eight others since it was first discovered nearly a month ago. The BBC's Sarah Rainsford is at the port of Granadilla.
1: The operation to bring passengers off the Hondius cruise liner is now well underway. We've seen the first two small boats carrying, we believe, Spanish nationals to shore. They were sitting inside wearing blue protective clothing and face masks. They were all socially distanced on that boat. Each one of them was carrying a small carrier bag with a few personal belongings. That's all they've been allowed to bring off the Hondius.
0: Meantime, the Australian government has confirmed it's sending a repatriation flight to Tenerife to collect four citizens and one permanent resident, along with a New Zealand citizen. Those being repatriated come from New South Wales and Queensland and aren't reportedly displaying symptoms of the virus, but they will be quarantined upon arrival. The flight will depart tomorrow afternoon local time and arrive in Perth on Tuesday. The US, UK and the Netherlands are also sending their own repatriation flights to the island. The federal government is continuing to flag sweeping housing tax reform ahead of Tuesday's budget, labelling the current system unacceptable. Treasurer Jim Chalmers will reportedly wind back the capital gains tax discount and negative gearing on Tuesday night and make changes to the way trust funds are taxed. Such changes would go against election promises made by Prime Minister Anthony Albanese. However, Mr Chalmers says an explanation will be given if that's the case.
2: The status quo in housing and in tax is unfair and unacceptable. And so if we can take more steps on that front on Tuesday night, we will. And if we've come to a different view to what we've expressed on other occasions, we'll explain why.
0: With around 85% of votes counted in the Farah by-election, One Nation looks to have won almost every booth outside the electorate's major centres. Justina Baster has more.
3: Once almost entirely blue, the regional New South Wales seat of Farah is now a sea of orange. One Nation saw a swing of more than 30% towards them and is likely to win almost every booth across the electorate outside the major centre of Albury, which was dominated by independent candidate Michelle Millthorpe. One Nation candidate David Farley says immigration will be one of his top priorities.
4: We don't need mass immigration like we've had, we just need the right skills.
3: Despite holding the seat since its inception in 1949, the coalition now looks unlikely to win a single booth.
0: A shaky ceasefire between Iran and the US and Israel is under threat following two separate attacks in the Middle East. Qatar says a commercial cargo vessel caught fire after it was hit by a drone in the Persian Gulf on Sunday morning local time, although no injuries were reported. Meanwhile, Kuwait says several hostile drones entered its airspace around the same time, but did not provide any further details on who launched them or if any damage was caused. Washington says the month-old ceasefire remains in place and that it's waiting on Iran to respond to a new proposal to end the war. A woman will face court next month after being charged over an alleged incident involving anti-Semitic remarks at a children's netball game in Sydney's East. More from Jean Kennedy.

0: Officers were called to the Heffron Park netball courts in Maroubra yesterday morning after reports a woman had made offensive anti-Semitic remarks towards an under-12s girls' Jewish netball team. They issued the 42-year-old woman with a move-on direction but didn't arrest her. They instead took witness statements and launched an investigation. This afternoon, she's been charged with using offensive language in a public place and is due to front court on June 17.
1: In sport, the Adelaide Crows have surged to victory at the AFL with a strong second half showing to down Richmond by 37 points at the MCG. Fresh from a drought-breaking win last weekend in Perth, the Tigers challenged the Crows and led by 10 points at the long break, but went on to concede 9 second-half goals and suffer a 14-14-98 to 9-7-61 loss. Adelaide's fifth win of the season sees it in 8th position on the competition table. Earlier today, the Melbourne Demons were too strong for West Coast, prevailing by 32 points at Docklands. That brings you up to date with ABC News.
2: Queensland on Monday, expecting lots of showers around the state actually. Brisbane, a shower or two, 25 degrees. Gold Coast, the same thing. Sunshine Coast, showers and 23. Toowoomba, partly cloudy, 21. Bundaberg, a shower or two and 26 degrees. Rocky, also 28 degrees and partly cloudy. Townsville, a possible morning shower and 30. Cairns, a shower or two, 28 degrees. Mount Isa, 26 and showers and becoming cloudy in Longreach and 29. Stay up to date for the weather on ABC Local Radio Queensland. 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
4: Good evening. Welcome to your Sunday night edition of Nightlife here on ABC Radio. First up tonight, we have science guru Dr. Chris Smith, that is joining us. We're going to take a look at the latest news regarding the hantavirus. A number of Australians are being disembarked from a cruise ship docked in the Canary Islands right now. And that ship, you will know, has seen an outbreak of this very rare but quite deadly virus. So we'll talk about that. We've got some other things to talk about with Chris. But if you

0: 0427 92 7 02. Then we're going to preview the world's favourite song contest. This time next week, we'll know who the winner is of this year's Eurovision competition. Could this be the year that Australia has a win with Delta Goodrum? This week in 1960, US President Dwight Eisenhower was embarrassed on the world stage when the Soviet President Nikita Khrushchev revealed that the US had been caught red-handed spying on its Cold War adversary in a U-2 spy plane. We're going to talk about that in This Week in History. And our history quiz tonight, it's themed around carpets and flooring. There's some new music coming your way too in the final hour of Nightlife tonight.
1: Sunday Night Science.

0: Once again, Dr. Chris Smith is with us, a medical consultant in the UK specialising in clinical microbiology and virology at Cambridge University. He's founder and managing editor of the Naked Scientist podcasts and radio programs. And if you have a question, 1300 800 222 is the number to call. Chris, hello. Welcome back to Nightlife.
1: Hello, Suzanne, and nice to be with you.
0: And you, Chris. Now, look, the cruise ship, the MV Hondius, has arrived in the Canary Islands. Passengers are being evacuated from the ship. It's recorded three deaths thanks to an outbreak of hantavirus. It's a virus a lot of us would only be hearing about for the first time. Does it have a long history, though, Chris?
1: Yeah, it does. And, in fact, we first documented a hantavirus infection back in 1978. The first cases were recorded in 1976, but it was published on in 1978. But that was a virus that was in South Korea. It was recorded near the Hantan River, and hence we, as imaginative folks as we are in virology, gave it the name after the place it was first recorded, hantavirus. But since then, and in the intervening decades, scientists have documented many, many, in fact, there are

0: New World hantaviruses, which are the ones found in the Americas. And those ones in the Americas were only found in the early 90s. In fact, it was El Nino, the climate phenomenon, that triggered a big change in the weather, that triggered an outbreak of hantavirus that led to the discovery of these New World hantaviruses. And since then, we've documented quite a few closely related viruses in that family, which are both in the north and in the south of America. And it's one of those, the Andean or Andes subvariant, that is causing the current problem on this cruise ship, the MV Hondius.
1: Mm. Now, Chris, what makes a hantavirus as opposed to a coronavirus?
0: Well, it's a completely different family of viruses. And viruses, just as humans, come in different shapes and sizes around the world. There are different viruses that look different, they're genetically different, and they're in different groups. And flu is one group, coronaviruses are another group, but the hantaviruses are in a completely different group entirely. And they share some characteristics with flu, for example, but they're very different from coronaviruses. And the other thing that's distinct about them is that they are not infections of humans. And that might surprise you, because you think, hang on a minute, we're dealing with an outbreak on a ship where we've got people involved. So why would a virus that's not an infection of a human be a problem? This is actually a zoonotic infection. The natural host for these viruses are small rodents, mice, rats, and other species that are in that sort of ilk can pick them up. Shrews can pick them up. Also, bats can occasionally pick them up. And I learned yesterday that fish can occasionally pick up hantaviruses. But humans are not natural carriers. We are incidental, so-called dead-end hosts. And when we run into them, we tend to get very, very unwell. The mortality rate in some cases, especially with the New World American forms of the virus, can be 50%. Unlike the animals that naturally carry them, where they're relatively trivial for those animals. We only pick them up by accident, usually in feces and urine from those rodents that has been so-called aerosolized. When someone moves through an environment where there's been rodent activity and it's blown up as a dust into the air, or people sweep up and clean up and you breathe in the virus particles, that's what triggers the infection in a human.
1: Now, Chris, you just said it does actually have quite a high mortality rate when it does hit humans, because I was thinking, we've had three people who died on the outbreak on that ship. I was wondering, perhaps they were in a particularly high risk group, but does that seem like the kind of average mortality you would have when it does affect humans?
0: Well, there are a few questions here, aren't there? Which is, we've got this group of people, they're entertaining the possibility there might be eight cases in total. There's been one false alarm so far in the cases they thought was a case of hantavirus, it wasn't. But there's maybe eight cases out of 150 people that were on a boat that departed from Argentina on the 1st of April. And by about the 6th of April, one person was symptomatic and then subsequently became very ill and died. And then by late April, we've got the main cluster of people who develop symptoms. Now, what's not clear is, where did this come from in the first place? Now, one possibility is that all of the people who've been involved all caught it ashore, because we know that this particular variant of hantavirus circulates in Argentina, where that boat departed. And we know that it has a variable length of incubation. It can be up to 6 to 8 weeks incubation time. So it's not beyond the realms of possibility that, based on how much virus you are exposed to, perhaps you have a shorter incubation time. And perhaps the first case, the man who died, perhaps he had a huge exposure compared to everyone else and he got it sooner. And then the rest of them just evolved the infection along the lines of the incubation process. The second hypothesis is, well, were there rats and mice on the ship that could have been carrying the virus and the passengers were exposed that way, some sooner than others? But the question about that is, well, if that were the case, why is this suddenly happening now to this boat in this geography and never before? And the company have denied that they have a rodent problem on the boat. And then the third possibility, and this is the one that the WHO are entertaining at the moment, is that somebody or a number of people picked up the virus ashore, because we know it's got to come from rodents, therefore it must have come from rodents that were, who weren't on the boat, ashore. So people pick it up ashore, possibly through bird watching. There's some evidence that at least one of the individuals went to a waste dump and was doing some bird watching.

birds are obviously attracted to rubbish. They go and scavenge around waste tips, so it's quite good to see rare birds there. And there are a lot of rodents there, so perhaps that was the origin. The people then go back on the ship departs, then the individual that we know got very, very ill, got ill, and maybe passed it on.

0: recent years, we've seen data suggesting that this Andy strain can spread among people, although in a very limited way. So the World Health Organization are currently entertaining the possibility that somebody on the boat got it from an animal and then has possibly given it to other people on the boat who were really closely in contact with that person and exposed to a really high level. But this is speculation at the moment. We're still trying to unpick the source and therefore the likely route through the people who've got it, where it's come from, and therefore what the total number of people exposed will be, and therefore the total scale of the outbreak by the time it's all over.
1: Chris, viruses are always evolving, though, aren't they? I mean, is it possible that the virus is changing in a way that means it could be transmitted more easily from human to human, or would we need a lot more cases for that to happen?
0: Well, that's a really good point, and in fact, it's a question that's been asked already of this outbreak, because we're in the era now, we saw this during COVID, didn't we, where the genetic code is very quickly elaborated for these infectious entities. And they've read the genetic code of the virus from the cases, they've read the genetic codes of the viruses that circulate in South America, and that's how they know that this virus on the cruise ship lines up with the Andean or Andes variant of the virus ashore. So we know what's causing the outbreak. So then you can ask the question, well, is it different in the people who got the infection on the ship? Is their variant of the virus genetically different from the one that's causing infections ashore in wildlife and has been doing so for many years? And the answer is no. It hasn't changed. It hasn't evolved. And although all life on Earth evolves, this group of viruses do so very slowly, and therefore we can't point the finger at a genetic change suddenly endowing this virus with any new kind of superpowers or super spreading abilities. It just seems like bad luck in this case.
1: Now, Chris, you mentioned there is generally a very long incubation period, perhaps 6 to 8 weeks. So what does that mean for the poor people who have had to be evacuated from this ship?
0: Well, we're dealing with some people here in the UK already, and the current plan is that a person is potentially infectious from about 2 days before they show overt symptoms. And so what people are being invited to do is to remain at home, because they're quite safe at home, because they're not in contact with other people. So they'll be asked to stay at home, having been tested when they come into the country. And if they're negative, they can go home. But then they self-monitor. And this means that we're in regular contact with those patients. We'll ask them, how are you doing today? Have you got any symptoms? We know what the sorts of symptoms are that people should look out for. It tends to be a feverish illness with flu-like symptoms to start with, muscle aches and pains, chills, feeling very tired. Sometimes there can be gastrointestinal symptoms. One of the patients on the boat actually had that before she died. So we'll be asking people to keep an eye out for those sorts of symptoms. And if they do report something like that, they'll be tested. And the testing is a molecular test, a PCR test, and you test blood, we test nose and throat swabs. We also test in symptomatic people urine, because some forms of these viruses do shed very, very efficiently in the urine, and it's therefore a very sensitive way to pick the virus up. This is a slightly different member of that virus family, so it doesn't necessarily cause kidney problems, but some members do, so that's why we test for it. But that means we'll be easily able to pick up cases quickly, and they would at that point be isolated in proper isolation facilities and have rapid access to escalating medical care as dictated by their clinical condition. Because we know with this virus that prompt intervention really makes the difference between whether people do better or do worse.
1: All right. I know we have a number of Australians too who are being evacuated from the ship. So that will also be a question for Australian health authorities. Now, in a related question, Greg from Ryde is on the phone. Hey, Greg.
2: G'day, Suzanne. Hello, Chris.
0: Hi, Greg.
2: Can you hear me?
1: Yes, we can. What's your question, Greg?
2: Okay, two quick questions. The first one is COVID-19 still endemic in the general community, or has it been controlled?
0: Hello, Greg. COVID-19 continues to circulate internationally. And in fact, I was looking at the numbers this week for how many people are catching it just in general communities. And it continues to circulate. It's not evolving at any vast and ferocious rate. And it has sort of retreated into the background. So it's causing a small but regular proportion of the cold-like illnesses that we're seeing going round. So when people are reporting

0: saying, I've got a cold, some of the time it is COVID-19 because it is a coronavirus, and there are a handful of coronaviruses that cause about 5 to 20% of the colds in any given winter. And so, unsurprisingly, as it's a coronavirus closely related to those other common cold-causing coronaviruses, we're seeing it presenting as common cold-type symptoms in the majority of people now. And most of the world population, probably about 95 to 97% of the world population, has now caught the new coronavirus that causes COVID-19 for real, as well as having been vaccinated. So most people now are pretty immune to it, so the symptoms tend to be largely trivial.
1: Now, Greg, you've got a follow-up to that, don't you?
2: Well, my question here. I've just had the flu vaccine injection. I get one every year, and knock on wood, I haven't got the flu for a long time. So do I have 3 months immunity over winter?
0: You're very wise to have a flu vaccine, and the flu vaccine actually protects you against not one, not two, but up to 4 different strains of flu. Because there are different types of flu that circulate. There are 2 flavours, flu A and flu B, and there are multiple forms of flu A that circulate and at least one form of flu B. So the flu jab is a really good thing to get because you'll definitely improve your immunity to a whole suite of flu viruses. The immunity you get, though, is short-lived. And this is because the way the vaccine works, it's a so-called split vaccine. It's killed. And these sorts of vaccines are really good at provoking you to make antibodies, which are molecules that are sticky and will bind onto nasties and neutralise them. But these sorts of antibody responses don't last for a long time. You get about 3 to 6 months protection. And so we time the onset of administering flu vaccines to hit the sweet spot, we hope, to give people enough time to build immunity, because it takes about 3 weeks or so to get peak antibody levels after vaccination. So we time the onset of the vaccine series to coincide with getting peak antibodies when we think the season might be about to start, and that hopefully will give people protection that completely straddles the flu season, which in Australia will kick off from about June for most of the winter. And so by vaccinating about now, there should be enough time for everyone who wants it to get maximum immunity in time for the onset of the flu season and to last through the flu season.
1: All right, Greg, thank you so much. Greg's had his shot. I've got mine in a couple of weeks. So, yes, very much gearing up for that time of the year. Now, Chris, a few more people are raising questions about a hantavirus. You know, a couple of people saying, why isn't the whole ship and everyone, you know, passengers and crew being tested, which I suspect they might be, but I'll come back to you in a moment. Someone else says, why are we sending the passengers of the ship home to all of their own countries, not keeping them all together in quarantine to protect everyone else? Someone else is saying, fingers crossed, we don't go back to early 2020. The next 6 to 8 weeks are crucial. Now, I think the WHO have been quite clear, haven't they, that this doesn't have the potential to be anything like what we saw in 2020, does it?
0: Maria van Kerkhove, who's the WHO's Director of Emerging Infections, was extremely clear at the press conference this week when she said, this is not an epidemic. This is not the next pandemic. This is not COVID-19. What they're seeking to do is to reassure everybody that the risk here of this spreading beyond the handful of people who've got this is excruciatingly low. And the way in which you've got to think about this is not so much we've got a cohort of people on a boat who might have been exposed. It's these viruses have been circulating in these geographies for many years. There have been people catching it and traveling all over the world for many years. And therefore, there's been human-to-human contact, and there hasn't been an outbreak yet. Genetically, the virus hasn't changed, and therefore, we don't think the risk has changed. So this has not moved the dial in terms of pandemic risk, epidemic risk, over and above what was existing last week, last month, and last year. So if you weren't worried about this last week, you shouldn't be more worried about it this week. It doesn't mean anyone's being complacent. They're being realistic, because even in the best situations for transmission, we're seeing transmission occurring only a few handful of percent. So the efficiency is very, very low for this getting from one person to the next. So we don't think there's high risk, even to the other people who are on the boat, let alone to the rest of the world.

0: right. So it's really kind of a combination of some very rare factors that is infected the number of people that it has anyway, which is why there's a few theories about what's gone on.
1: Exactly right. And the thing about this is that when you've got a very closed environment where people are very close to each other, like a boat, then diseases do spread more readily in that environment. So probably we've got a sort of perfect storm brewed up where we have an infection with people in close quarters to each other, and some people were very infectious and managed to pass it on, even though the efficiency of that transmission is very low. But as soon as you put in place very modest measures to distance people, stop things spreading, in all of the evidence we have so far, it has stopped, it has petered out. So that's why the WHO think that the most likely outcome is we're not going to see this go much further than this. The measures that are in place should be adequate now, and the risk is very, very low. But that doesn't mean anyone's complacent. We keep an eye on it. But the plans that are in place are thought to be adequate to stop it going any further.
0: Dr. Chris Smith is here. He's a medical consultant in the UK specialising in clinical microbiology and virology at Cambridge University. He's also the founder and managing editor of the Naked Scientist podcast and radio programs. You're on Nightlife with Suzanne Hill. If you do have a question for Chris, 1300 800 222 or the SMS 0467 922 702. Now, you know, I reckon it was... In fact, it was. It was exactly 20 years ago, Chris. I went to some very high altitude parts of Peru. I remember eating a lot of potatoes at a homestay near Lake Titicaca. And it appears that these factors, altitude and potatoes, have led to indigenous populations in the Andes ranges developing some extra starch processing genes. Tell us about this.
1: It's a brilliant story, this. And in fact, I spoke this week to Omer Gökümen, who's a researcher at the University of Buffalo, who made this discovery. They've been looking at the genetic codes of people who inhabit the Andes. And you can actually run a genetic time clock on people's genetic codes, because you can work out how far back in time particular patterns of genes must have cropped up. And what they find is that in people who live in the high Andes, they have many more copies of the amylase gene, amylase being the enzyme that breaks down starch, than people who don't live in the high Andes. These individuals also eat a very starch-rich diet, as you say, potatoes. And when you look at the history of this, you find there's a really interesting association, which is that about 10,000 years ago, people in South America migrated into the highlands in the Andes, and they also shifted their diet heavily towards eating a lot of potatoes that grew well there. And so you seem to have this amazing natural experiment that's gone on, where by virtue of just how a natural selection works, for about the last million years or so, our human ancestors would have had a range of different numbers of these genes. There would have been people in the population with huge numbers of amylase genes. There would have been some people with just two. And therefore, every population had a smattering of this mixture. But when you then have selective pressure, which is if you move to a high altitude and certain foodstuffs predominate, and you've got more genes that enable you to get more energy out of the one source of food that you know you can rely on, you're going to do better in the population. And so they think you've got really nice evidence here for slowly distilling out of the population a selection of people who had far more genes to break down starch. And those are the survivors today from 10,000 years ago that we see with this very high number of amylase genes existing today. And you can wind the clock back genetically and see that that did indeed happen about 10,000 years ago. And that's exactly when the archaeology says that these people began to migrate up into the high Andes and shift their diet towards a potato-dominated source of energy.
0: So, Chris, if we wound that clock back 5,000 years ago, would we likely see that the population on average had about half the number of those genes that they do today? And are people still, is the number of copies of the gene people have still increasing if they keep eating potatoes?
1: Not really, because 10,000 years ago was the strongest selection, because that's when you took a big group of people. There would have been people in that population, some of whom had a lot of copies of the gene, some of whom had very few. You put those

0: those into a high altitude environment and start feeding them something which has got a lot of starch in it, potatoes. Very quickly, under those harsh conditions, the people who are going to do the best are going to reproduce the most, and therefore you're going to concentrate the genes very quickly. And so in the subsequent generations, people who had more copies did better with each generation. They think the advantage would have been about 1 or 2% benefit. So it's small but significant, and that would have selected for more people with more of these genes from 10,000 years ago. So this was well and truly established by 5,000 years ago.
1: How interesting. But I wonder, Chris, if the way that our eating habits are changing now, say we ate, like as we are today, highly processed foods for the next 10,000 years, are we going to see some kind of shift too?
0: Well, some people are saying, you know, have we stopped evolving because we're all kind of, we're not selected for in the same way because we've got modern medicines and everything. No, that's not true, because the challenge changes, but the reality is we're still facing challenges. So we're still basically being genetically selected. The current genetic challenge is, can we select for genes that enable us to survive in this environment without becoming morbidly obese? Because, you know, you think historically our ancestors struggled to know where their next meal was coming from. So we've all got lots of genes that enable us to store energy and seek out calorie-rich foods because we didn't know where their next meal was coming from. And our ancestors didn't have supermarkets. We do. Therefore, we're victims of those genes. They're making us lay down too many layers of flab. There are some people who don't, though. So in some respects, those people who don't, despite the environment, put on a maladaptive amount of weight, they're going to be healthier, so they're potentially going to have more kids. Those genes will be concentrated in the next generations. So we're continuously evolving, but the challenges are changing.
1: Dr. Chris Smith is here. Now, Jenny says, does the variance in amylase genes have any effect on the incidence of diabetes?
0: Well, it may do, but it's more likely to have more subtle effects because this is salivary amylase, and you produce in your saliva an enzyme called tyalin, which is encoded by these enzymes. And so the digestion of starch actually starts in your mouth, but if you don't have hunks of starch material in your teeth because you've got a chemical toothpick to get rid of it, you're going to have better oral health and therefore less tooth decay. And this is also going to mean you're healthier in the long run, because tooth decay is a risk factor for heart disease, for stroke, high blood pressure and general ill health, as well as having bad teeth. And if you have really bad teeth, ultimately you're not going to be eat at all. So it's amazing how you have these subtle effects across a range of different modes, if you like. And it's not as straightforward as just a gene and some calories and then a disease.
1: Now, Chris, Mary from South Australia says, should a 66-year-old still get a COVID vaccine? What's the general recommendation? Should we all be considering it, only people who would consider themselves or are in higher risk groups?
0: The current guide is that the biggest risk factor for COVID-19 is age and pre-existing health conditions. So a person who is older is automatically at a higher risk than someone who's younger. A person who has pre-existing health conditions is at higher risk than someone who has no pre-existing health conditions. And you really have to make a personal risk assessment, which is, well, if you're a fit and healthy but slightly older person, you're probably at lower risk than someone who's younger than you but shot full of other health problems. So we're all different and we all have to make a balanced judgment. And as you get older, your risk judgment's going to change and your willingness to embrace uncertainty and to take risks is going to change. The risk posed by a vaccine to an older person is very low, and so it becomes fairly sort of self-evident that as you get older, the sensible thing to do is to seek out a vaccine, because why take the risk?
1: What, when you're looking though, Chris, at the aging of the population, at what kind of age range do you say now you've kind of crossed into the range where we would say your age alone makes you at higher risk?
0: Well, governments spend a lot of money on flu vaccines, so they have pretty good data on this, because we can track who ends up in hospital with things like the flu. How much do we spend on people under those circumstances? So they're motivated to pursue this. And this is why once you go beyond about age 60, in many jurisdictions, in some places it's 65, but they will start to offer free vaccinations against things like the flu. Now, in the UK, it's interesting.

0: because we used to do that for COVID, and we were offering people the flu and a COVID jab at the same time for all of the people we would normally offer a flu jab to, which meant we were starting that at age 60. We've now, for this COVID season, shifted the age right up. It's now people over 70, 75. For flu, it's the same. So the risk judgment for COVID is now much diminished compared to where it was, although we know that flu remains a threat, so we've kept that benchmarked to our current age cutoff.
1: So for 66-year-old Mary in South Australia, it sounds like she should really decide how much risk she's comfortable with.
0: Exactly. We can't make Mary's mind up for her, but what we can say is if she's otherwise fit and well and doesn't find that she goes down with horrible illnesses that go on her chest and make her terribly ill every winter, she might say, I'm comfortable to embrace a bit more risk than someone who says, I've got a history of asthma, I'm often catching chest infections, they make me really ill and lay me low, and then I end up on antibiotics because I get a bacterial infection on the top of them. If you're in that category, I think the risk is going to be quite different.
1: Let's talk to Ray in Woodbridge. Hello, Ray.
2: Oh, hi, Suzanne, and hi to your guest speaker. Look, I worked in New Guinea in the early 60s, and that area, the highlands of New Guinea with the rugged mountains, the people there were cut off from any contact with civilization up until about the 1940s. And when they were trying to introduce cash crops, one of them was peanuts. And they found that the people took to the peanuts not just for cash but to eat. And they found that there was a serious rise in malnutrition. On investigation, they found that what had evolved in the highlands where they were cut off, sweet potato had become their dominant source of food, and they had developed enzymes in their stomach that converted the starchy big diet of sweet potato into protein and carbohydrate. So the raw peanut was destroying this process in their stomach, and they had to urgently introduce a mass education program where in the pidgin English they said roasting peanut, you know, because if they cooked the peanuts it destroyed that damaging factor and it got rid of this malnutrition factor.
1: How interesting, Ray. Chris, yes. Have you heard of that before?
0: No, but I'm fascinated. And if Ray happens to have a reference where we can read a bit more about the story, it sounds extremely interesting and very plausible. So do please send me anything you can, Ray, and I'd love to follow it up.
1: So what era was that, Ray, when you were there?
2: Beg your pardon?
1: What era was that when you were there? What year was that?
2: I was there when the highlands were, they'd been opened up just prior to and during the Second World War. The Lay brothers went in there to search for gold, and that was the first European contact. I was there in 1965 through to 70, and a large part of that time was in the highlands. And there were a number of interesting factors, like the where they disrupted the diet of the people, The other one that was very interesting was the population, that because they'd become more and more successful at their cut and burn, slash and burn agriculture, that they deforested the entire valleys up until to the frost line. And so there was a big program to get them to replant rapidly growing trees like casuarina. They used to say, plant him DY. You know, DY was wood. And so there were a whole lot of these factors going on there. Another one was that they found high up on the very edge of the frost line that the Papua New Guineans there, the Highlanders, when they grew their cow-cow, they made much higher, big mountains, they called them, big heaps, and included a lot of compost. And what they discovered was that the heat of the compost, even though the runners of the sweet potato were burnt by the frost, the main plant was preserved, and then fresh runners would come out. You know, so it was a very interesting place to be. And there was
1: It sounds so right. We're nearly out of time with Chris, so I might let you go. But if you do have any more information about where Chris could read up more about what went on with the peanuts, that would be very interesting if you've got anything that you could pass on to Lockie. And I'm just going to try to squeeze Brian from Taree in before we let you go, Chris. Hello, Brian.
3: Hello, how are you?
1: Good. What's your question, Brian?
3: I had a COVID vaccination about on the 11th year of the 7th, which was a Friday afternoon, about 3:30. The surgeon rang me up and said, the people over the road have had COVID 4 or 5 times in the last 6 months, and she used to work up there as a nurse. So I went up and had an injection, and by 6 or 7 o'clock that night, I couldn't lift my arms up. Shoulders were in agony, and I still got it. I'm still having it day and night. My ankles and my toes, from my ankles down to my toes, are just like electric shocks going through them. And unfortunately, in my left leg, I also have an ulcerated leg, which has been there for months, and that's being affected too. I'm just in agony all the time.
1: Yeah, I think you haven't been able to get any help, Brian, and just wondering if maybe Chris has any thoughts. Chris.
0: It's a tricky one, this, isn't it? Because obviously we don't know what's behind Brian's problem. And it could be that it was linked to his vaccine, but it could also be that something else has caused that, and the vaccine being given at the same time means that we're attaching some significance to a coincidence. It needs proper investigation and to find out why these things are happening. Everything's got to happen for a reason, so it needs a decent go-through to find out whether or not there's some underlying thing that's changed. Is this immunological? Is there a neuropathy, a nerve damage caused by a condition like diabetes, for example? It needs a proper investigation and a proper workup to try to get to the bottom of it.
1: All right, Brian, I don't think we'll be able to really help specifically with the problem on the radio, but maybe some more investigations if you can persuade your doctor, or maybe you want to get a second opinion. And I should just say, because Dr. Jenny has SMS to say that in Australia, the government advice is still over 65 in Australia for flu and COVID vaccinations, which is different to, I think, what's happening in the UK. Chris,
0: it is.
1: It is always a pleasure. Thank you.

0: is our always our resident science guru on Nightlife, a medical consultant in the UK specialising in clinical microbiology and virology at Cambridge Uni, founder and managing editor of the Naked Scientist podcast and radio programs. A lot of your questions were coming in on the SMS just towards the end there. I'm very sorry that we just don't have time to answer all of those. Now, what we will have time for in a moment is to talk about the Eurovision Song Contest, always one of the highlights of the year. And there is apparently quite a bit of buzz building about Delta Goodrum's song and whether this might be the year that Australia does something truly remarkable and wins the Eurovision Song Contest. We will talk with Australia's resident expert on Eurovision in a couple of minutes' time here on Nightlife.
1: Ladies and gentlemen, Simon and Garfunkel.

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0: something like that can only mean one thing. It's almost time for, well, my favourite song contest. I don't know about yours. Eurovision. That's Australia's entry. Delta Goodrum belting out Eclipse. It's creating a bit of buzz, apparently, among Eurovision fans. And some are saying she's our best chance since Dami Im came second 10 years ago. Semi-finals start in a few days. The final will be on next Sunday. So we thought we'd check in. In fact, it will be Saturday night European time, early Sunday morning Australian time. We thought we would check in with Australia's leading expert on all things Eurovision, Associate Professor Jess Carneal from the University of Southern Queensland. Hello, Jess. Welcome back to Nightlife.
1: Thank you for having me back.
0: All right. What's your take on Eclipse and Delta's song?
1: There is a huge buzz around it, actually. I saw in the odds, she was around fourth or fifth, and that's really quite impressive. Obviously, everything can change once we enter into the semis and whatnot, but I do think that we're actually going to make it into the grand final this year.
0: All right, because we missed out last year, didn't we?
1: We did, unfortunately, and I was really surprised because I thought that Gojo put a great performance, and everyone I was speaking to, because remember I was there, everyone I was speaking to was like, this is a great song, this is so much fun, you guys are straight through to the grand final, and then it just didn't happen.
0: Now, Philip is on the SMS saying, well, hang on, how can we win? I thought it had to be a European winner because next year it's always in the country of the winner. Haven't we got a special clause that if we do win, we'll just give it to some other country to host?
1: Not entirely give it, but we would have a co-hosting situation, kind of like what they had with Ukraine in the UK a couple of years ago, but obviously without, you know, the war and whatnot. So when we first started it, the deal was with Germany and the UK was a backup. I don't know where that currently stands, whether or not Germany still want to put their hand up for it or whether some other country will.
0: So it's a big anniversary this year. It's a big one for Eurovision, a big birthday. Tell us about it.
1: It is the 70th anniversary of the Eurovision Song Contest. So it is a massive event, a massive celebration. And it's just going to be really wonderful to and interesting also to see how they mark this. And interestingly, the 60th anniversary, which is when we started in Eurovision, was also held in Vienna in Austria. So it's kind of this nice little return after a decade back to Vienna for another big birthday celebration.
0: Now, Jess, where is Australia at in terms of our ongoing participation in Eurovision? How often is this agreement that allows us to very strangely compete in a European competition, how often is that revisited?
1: Every year is when it's revisited. We did have a short period there where we had a contract for several years, but now it's just each year we see whether or not Australia wants to participate. From what I can tell, this is going to be an ongoing participation for a while. It's really more up to SBS and the funding than anything else. I certainly think that Australia over the past 10 years has carved its own little niche into Eurovision, and they're certainly a kind of useful country to have participating in the contest for the European Broadcasting Union.
0: How are we a useful country for them?
1: Because it allows to show the global reach of the song contest. There's also quite a significant audience here that has been bolstered by participation. And even though Australia is no longer assisting the EBU with the Eurovision Asia Song Contest that's now being taken care of elsewhere, it's still a handy thing to have a quite prominent associate member of the union who's in that region to assist with things.
0: Jess Carneal. Carneal is here. She's Associate Professor at the University of Southern Queensland. She is Australia's leading expert on Eurovision. So tell us a bit more about Eurovision Asia and how that's come about and what that's going to look like.
1: Well, that one apparently is starting, I believe it's later this year, in Thailand. And that's going to have, I believe, about 10 countries participating, and including people like South Korea, I think Nepal was in there, and Thailand themselves obviously is the host. We did have a deal with the EBU, or SBS and Blink TV had a deal with the EBU to try and get it off the ground, but I believe their actual words were it was too geopolitically complex, and so it had to be put to the side. They've had a lot more success this time around, and the production company that's associated with it is actually partly run and was founded by Krista Bjorkman, who was a former executive producer of the Song Contest, quite infamous one, who was there for many, many years shaping the contest that we've known over the past few years. So we have a very experienced team at the helm, and they've, you know, done wonders somehow diplomatically to bring together enough countries to at least give it a go.
0: I would imagine. I mean, Asia has a lot of countries where karaoke is kind of a way of life and a national pastime. I can imagine there could be absolutely huge interest in Asia with incredibly large populations too. I reckon it's going to go off. What do you think?
1: Oh, absolutely. And I think, you know, when you look at things like K-pop and J-pop, which are massive globally, but they're really massive regionally as well, I think we're also going to be able to see these other kind of local pop music cultures. And that's what gets me really quite excited about it. The thing that I'm not quite sure how they're going to handle is the language, because Asia is really linguistically diverse. And there isn't, to my knowledge, that same kind of shared language that there is in Europe, where because of things like the United Nations and all those other kinds of institutions in Europe, it was generally French as a shared language and English as a second one. So I'm not sure how they're going to do that.
0: So in what language are they going to be saying nil point is the big question.
1: Exactly. Yeah.
0: Jess, do you see yourself getting as excited about Eurovision Asia as you have been about Eurovision itself?
1: Oh, absolutely. I think it's going to be something really quite different and new. I think one of the advantages it has is it's not bringing in the same kind of political baggage that the current Eurovision Europe has in there. So it might actually be a bit of a breath of fresh air for many fans who are getting a little bit tired of the various political machinations that are going on in Eurovision.
0: Yes, well, let's get to those, because, I mean, if you know the Eurovision's history, the idea that it was set up originally to bring Europeans together, so that, you know, as part of, I guess, recovery from World War II, a way to bring the countries of the continent together in a friendly way. But look, this year has been a subject of so much debate. Some countries have even boycotted the contest in protest over Israel's participation. How's that going to affect what we see if we watch Eurovision this year?
1: They're going to do their best to make sure that it doesn't affect it in any way, shape or form. But the countries that are boycotting are countries that a lot of people look forward to seeing. We've got Iceland, Ireland, the Netherlands, Spain and Slovenia. And for the 70th anniversary, it's a pretty big blow, because the Netherlands have been in the song contest since the very first one. So this is the first song contest that the Netherlands are going to be missing. And I think that's really symbolically significant, that the EBU hasn't been able to retain one of those original members for this great celebration. The other big blow to it is that Spain is what we call one of the big five, one of the biggest financial contributors to the contest. And so their absence as well is really quite huge. So it's been quite disruptive in many ways, and it is going to be sad not to see some of these countries that, you know, Iceland, I look forward to seeing what they pull out every year. And for them not to be there is quite sad, and it pulls away from, you know, what should be a big celebration.
0: Mm. Did the EBU give any thought to saying, Israel, you can't participate in the competition?
1: There was discussion of it, but they did refrain from having a vote. I think they voted on the idea of having a vote. And so it was decided that they wouldn't have a vote in the end. And so these countries have decided to withdraw, because they wanted to have an open and transparent discussion about the impact that Israel's participation is having on the contest, which is actually really quite significant.
0: Mm. So all that aside, which country are you looking forward to seeing on stage this year the most?
1: I'm really looking forward to Estonia.
0: Why is that?
1: They're being represented by a band called Vanilla Ninja, who actually represented Switzerland in 2005, but they are an Estonian band. And their song this year is one called Too Epic to Be True. And when I first heard it, I just got so excited, because it's this wonderful kind of 80s-esque song that you could hear, you know, maybe over a montage sequence in some kind of 80s, you know, rom-com film. It was just, it's too much fun.
0: I've got a snippet of it. Let's hear it.

0: Oh, yes, it's definitely got movie vibes. So, Jess, if Delta's looking quite strong, if there's a lot of buzz, is Estonia also getting the same kind of buzz, or is that just you?
1: No, it's just me. Honestly, whenever you ask me what my favourite is, it's always going to be one that's not really anyone else's favourite.
0: So which
1: and
0: other
1: that's the
0: which
1: beauty
0: other
1: of Eurovision?
0: Yeah, which other countries' songs are also generating buzz? Who's our competition? Which countries do we need to shoot daggers at, metaphorically?
1: Finland is just a huge buzz. Personally, I'm not quite getting it yet. This will change during the contest week after I see them performed a few times and listen to them ad nauseum. They tend to grow on me a bit, but Finland is getting massive, massive buzz.
0: All right, Finland versus Australia. And quick quiz. Are you really good with who won in each year? Because Gordon wants to know what year Norway won Eurovision.
1: Oh, Norway won, it was Alexander Rybak, Fairy Tale, and that was 2007, I'm
0: going to say. Okay. I mean, you're all about the kind of the complex politics behind Eurovision, not so much running through the list of winners. But you know what you like, and you like Estonia a lot this year.
1: I do.
0: Now, Jess, you're not going this year. I know you'll be at home in your PJs, but you are going to be enjoying it as much as ever. Thank you so much for being here on Nightlife with this preview.
1: Thanks for having me again.
0: That's Associate Professor Jess Carneal, who is from the University of Southern Queensland. She is Australia's leading expert on Eurovision. So will you be getting behind it? You can be sure there will be some more Eurovision content at some point next weekend here on Nightlife. I, for one, am pretty excited in seeing whether Delta Goodrum can really take it to Finland. We have This Week in History after the latest ABC News. We're going to be talking about the 1960 U2 spy plane saga.
2: ABC News with Andrew Kaloupas. The first group of passengers taken off a cruise ship at the centre of a hantavirus outbreak have boarded a flight to Madrid from the Spanish island of Tenerife. Passengers are being removed from the vessel in small groups, taken to shore and then directly to Tenerife Airport. The outbreak on board the Dutch-flagged vessel MV Hondius has killed at least 3 people and infected 8 others since it was discovered nearly a month ago. Spain's Health Minister Monica Garcia says passengers and some crew are being disembarked under maximum safety conditions.
3: This operation requires the cooperation of 23 countries. I want to remark this. 23 countries are involved in this operation. I want to thank all the institutions, the WHO, of course. All the passengers remain asymptomatic. The entire operation is proceeding normally.
2: The Australian government has confirmed it's sending a repatriation flight to the Spanish island to collect 4 citizens and 1 permanent resident, along with a New Zealander. Those being repatriated come from New South Wales and Queensland and aren't reportedly displaying symptoms of the virus, but they will be quarantined on their return. The flight will depart Monday afternoon local time and arrive in Perth on Tuesday. The US, UK and the Netherlands are also sending their own repatriation flights to the island. The Treasurer, Jim Chalmers, says he'll be handing down a housing budget on Tuesday aimed at fixing what he's called a broken system. His National Affairs correspondent, Jane Norman.
4: The budget will include $2 billion over 4 years to fund the infrastructure needed to get housing developments off the ground. But the centrepiece is expected to be an overhaul of the capital gains tax discount and negative gearing, despite Labor ruling out changes a year ago. Jim Chalmers says the government wants to make the system fairer.

0: quo in housing and in tax is unfair and unacceptable.
1: Shadow Treasurer Tim Wilson says the Coalition's wary.
2: On the principle of what we're seeing so far, it would be very hard to support.
1: Existing investors are expected to be grandfathered from the negative gearing changes.
3: Federal Shadow Treasurer Tim Wilson has deflected criticism of his party preferencing One Nation in the Farrah by-election. He says he's seen data from booths where voters preference the independent candidate anyway. One Nation candidate David Farley leads the count by 14,000 votes, with more than 80% counted, a result Federal Treasurer Jim Chalmers has described as a bloodbath for the Coalition. Mr Wilson says the Liberal Party needs to listen to voters.
2: Voters wanted to send a really clear message. Our job is to listen to that message, to hear it, and to understand how we have to be better if we want to regain their trust.
3: A shaky ceasefire between Iran, the US and Israel is under more pressure after two separate attacks in the Middle East. Qatar says a cargo vessel caught fire after it was hit by a drone in the Persian Gulf on Sunday morning, while Kuwait says several hostile drones entered its airspace around the same time. Washington says it's waiting on Iran to respond to a new proposal to end the war. Militants in northwestern Pakistan have detonated a car bomb at a police checkpoint and then opened fire on officers, killing at least 14 of them and wounding several others. Here's the BBC's Caroline Davis.
4: According to a police official speaking anonymously to the Reuters news agency, the militants first rammed into the police checkpoint with a car filled with explosives before entering and firing on the surviving officers. When further officers were sent, the official said, they were ambushed. Images from the aftermath shows the checkpoint reduced to rubble and burnt wreckage. Many of the officers were pulled from the debris already dead, although three were found alive and sent to hospital. The area has been cordoned off as rescue and search operations continue, the police told the BBC.
3: To sport, and Adelaide has claimed its fifth win of the AFL season, beating Richmond. Here's Corbin Middlemass.
5: Down by 10 at halftime, Adelaide dominated the third quarter with 18-7 inside 50s and kicking five unanswered goals. The surge was inspired by their captain, Jordan Dawson, who had 10 disposals and a goal in the quarter alone. Adelaide then kicked the first of a final term to make it six straight. The Tigers responded with the next two, but they never truly threatened. Adelaide adding the last three of the game to win by 37 points and improved to 5-4 on the season. Corbin Middlemass, ABC Sport, Melbourne.
3: You can get more news on our website at abc.net.au/news.
6: Queensland on Monday, expecting lots of showers around the state actually. Brisbane, a shower or two, 25 degrees. Gold Coast, the same thing. Sunshine Coast, showers and 23. Toowoomba, partly cloudy, 21. Bundaberg, a shower or two and 26 degrees. Rocky, also 28 degrees and partly cloudy. Townsville, a possible morning shower and 30. Cairns, a shower or two, 28 degrees. Mount Isa, 26 and showers and becoming cloudy in Longreach and 29. Stay up to date for the weather on ABC Local Radio Queensland.

0: Nightlifers, welcome to the second hour of our program on this Sunday night. We were talking Eurovision just before the news. Jess was put on the spot and asked when Norway won. David of Mount Waverley must have just gone and done the research. Or maybe, David, you knew all this off the top of your head. But David tells us that Norway has won the Eurovision Song Contest three times, 1985, 1995, and then 2009, Alexander Rybak with Fairy Tale. David, thank you very much. It is this week in history. In just a moment, we're going back to 1960 to talk about the U2 spy plane saga. We'll find out what's been making news in rural and regional Australia. Our history quiz tonight, it's about carpets and floor coverings. We are going to go cruising in the final hour of the show. Particularly, have you heard this? Like, people who think that, or have got to retirement age, have done their sums and have thought, you know what, I like cruising and it actually might be cheaper if I just spend the next few years going from cruise to cruise. You'll meet a couple who are doing just that. They will tell you why they love it so much. And there's some new music heading your way too in the final hour of the show. Please stick around.
1: I have a dream.
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0: In May 1960, at the height of the Cold War, the United States believed one of its most secret surveillance aircraft could fly so high that Soviet missiles simply couldn't touch it. But when an American U-2 spy plane was shot down deep inside Soviet territory and its pilot was captured, it triggered an international crisis that shattered trust between Washington and Moscow, derailed a major summit, and exposed just how dangerous the superpower rivalry had become. Well, tonight in This Week in History, we're looking at this U-2 incident, the espionage scandal that turned a covert intelligence mission into a global diplomatic fail. Dr. Timothy Naftali is a senior research scholar in the Faculty of International and Public Affairs at Columbia University. He's also the co-author of Khrushchev's Cold War, The Inside Story of an American Adversary. Hello, Timothy. Welcome to Nightlife.
8: My pleasure, Suzanne. It's great to be with you.
0: Now, before we get to the actual shoot down, how tense were relations between the US and the Soviet Union this time in 1960?
8: Well, relations were tense because the Soviets were doing something one didn't expect a weaker nuclear power to do. Nikita Khrushchev, who had climbed his way up the ladder of Soviet power and had defeated the two members of a troika that he had been in following Stalin's death, Khrushchev felt that the only way to contain American power was to pretend, to bluff, that the Soviets were stronger. The Americans, because they lacked, and we'll get to that, the intelligence to actually disprove Soviet claims, assumed that the Soviets were as powerful as they were. You know, it wasn't really until the Cold War ended and we got access to Soviet records. In fact, a lot of what I'm going to tell you today, tell your audiences tonight, I learned working with Alexander Fursenko in Soviet records. It was only after the Cold War ended that we realized the extent to which the Soviets were always weaker, always militarily and economically weaker than the West. But the Soviets put up a good face, and Khrushchev believed in the importance of deception. So one key element to the tension was that the Soviets were constantly pushing the line that they were strong enough to destroy the United States. Now, that's not to say that they intended to. They never intended to. In fact, neither of the superpowers ever did. But to understand the tension of the 50s, you have to keep in mind that, one, Khrushchev believed the only way to contain American power was to scare Americans, and two, the Americans lacked the intelligence capabilities to be sure of their own superiority in military terms.
0: Oh, goodness me. Well, when you tell us that and we look back at all of the whole Cold War, we think, well, why did we do that then? We didn't need to have quite the scare that we did during the time.
8: We didn't actually, but that one of the the changes that occurs, of course, after the Cold War is, in some ways, intelligence gets better. But let's talk about what happens in May of 1960, because a lot goes on, and it is a very pivotal moment. Yeah. For the Soviet Union and the United States.
0: Okay. So why were the Americans running these spy surveillance flights over the
8: USSR? This is an amazing story because it begins with a different fear. It begins with the fear of bombers. The United States, because of its geographical isolation, and this would be something that I think Australians would understand in a different context, but somewhat similar context, the United States had not really been threatened by a European power since the early 19th century, when the Brits took Washington briefly and burnt down the White House. And the Soviets

developed intercontinental bombers. And the Americans were afraid that the Soviets would launch an airstrike with bombers, strategic bombers, on the United States. That's when the United States and Canada developed a sort of a listening system in northern Canada to protect North America from a surprise airstrike. Now, the question was, how many bombers do the Soviets have? And the Soviets were masters at deceiving the West, not just the United States, about the number.

0: and all the air attachés of the various NATO countries would and allied countries would sit there and they would watch the planes go overhead and they would count them. Well, the Soviets knew this. So what they would do is they take the same three planes and they would do loops around the center of Moscow. And so the air attachés kept counting these bombers and bombers and bombers. Well, they weren't more bombers. It was the same planes flying over and over again. And so the Americans, because they lacked the ability to, they didn't have the spies in the Soviet Union. They lacked the ability to really go to airfields and count the number of bombers. So the CIA developed the U-2 as a way of flying over Soviet airfields to count the number of bombers. Because the United States, by 1955, was absolutely convinced the Soviets had more bombers than they did. Well, the U-2 was the answer. And as a result of the development of the U-2, the Americans realized, oh, there's no bomber gap. And if the gap that exists is on our side, and it turned out, the Soviets had, believe it or not, only 40 bombers that were capable of reaching the United States, whereas the Americans had 1,650 bombers that were capable of reaching the Soviet Union.
1: Oh, my goodness. Isn't it extraordinary to think that they just didn't understand how great that difference was? So the Lockheed U-2 spy plane then that was used to determine this, that was designed to fly at altitudes of 70,000 feet, wasn't it? So the idea was that it could operate safely over Soviet territory, right?
0: It could operate safely because the Soviets didn't have yet surface-to-air missiles that could knock them down. But what the Soviets had was radar. So each time an American spy plane entered the Soviet Union, the Soviets knew it. They just couldn't do anything about it. So it was provocative, but the Soviets had no defense system. And they developed jets that went high enough, but the jet's ability to go up to 70,000 feet was very short, and therefore it was a hit or miss, literally hit or miss proposition for them. So the only way they could bring down one of these U-2s was to develop a surface-to-air system strong enough with the range high enough to hit them. And ultimately they did by 1960. Now, the American

0: the top of the Soviet Union?
1: The Americans knew it, and that's why the President of the United States had to authorize every single one of these U-2 flights. There weren't many of them. I think there were less than a dozen. But Eisenhower took them very seriously. So you ask yourself, well, why did he do it? Because the U.S. had no intelligence capability of knowing the size of the Soviet strategic arsenal. And in 1957, the Soviets surprised the world by putting up Sputnik. Now, we all think of Sputnik as this, you know, the first satellite, which it was. But it actually meant a lot more to the Americans than that, because if the Soviets could put a satellite up in space, they could then also put a warhead on a missile. So Sputnik, while a technological achievement that had scientific importance immediately to the world and was embarrassing to the Americans, was also a sign of a Soviet jump in military technology. So the Americans, who didn't think the Soviets would be capable of creating an intercontinental ballistic missile until 1961, in 1957, they were faced with this prospect. Oh, my God, the Soviets are able to build missiles to hit us. Okay, we know they don't have enough bombers, but it's even worse that they can build a missile with a nuclear warhead.
0: This is Nightlife on ABC Radio. It's This Week in History. We're talking about the U-2 spy plane incident of 1960 with Dr. Timothy Naftali, who's a senior research scholar in the Faculty of International and Public Affairs at Columbia University. He's also the co-author of Khrushchev's Cold War, The Inside Story of an American Adversary. So can you walk us through then, Timothy, the mission itself on May the 1st, 1960, where the pilot Francis Gary Powers took off from, what his task was, and how the Soviets managed to bring it down?
1: Well, there was an election going on in the United States. The Democrats had made an argument that the Soviets were ahead in missile development. The Soviet leadership had been telling the world that they could produce missiles like sausages. And there was increasing pressure on President Eisenhower to disprove this. His Air Force concocted extremely a major worst case scenario that proposed that there would be a gap between the number of missiles the United States had and the number of missiles the Soviets would have by 1963. The idea was that the Soviets would have about 500 to 650 missiles, and the United States would only have 130. So there was a lot of pressure on the administration to disprove that the Soviets were way ahead. And Eisenhower was reluctant to send another spy mission over the Soviet Union, because he was going to meet Khrushchev with the British and the French in Paris later in the spring. The weather was bad, the U-2 spy plane that was supposed to fly in April didn't fly. And there was a lot of pressure on Eisenhower. The CIA said, look, we can do one more. Let's do one more before you go to the summit. And the CIA stupidly scheduled it for May 1st, which was, you know, it's the major national holiday for the Soviets. And it was always embarrassing for the Soviets for these U-2s to fly, because they knew from radar that they were flying. And the Soviets would always complain. They would always, you know, send a diplomatic message saying, stop flying over our territory. But Eisenhower said, okay, one more, that's fine. And the flight took off from Pakistan, from a secret air base in Pakistan. It was piloted by a man named Francis Gary Powers. Powers had flown more U-2 flights over the Soviet Union than any other pilot. He was extremely experienced. With Powers, he carried a needle which had poison at the tip. And the needle was in his jumpsuit to be used if he wished to commit suicide rather than be captured. But the CIA and the White House never expected a U-2 pilot to survive a crash. It was assumed that if anything could blow it up, The U-2 was like a glider. It was not too flimsy to fly, but it would not

0: really, it was not supposed to sustain any kind of attack. And so the assumption was if a U-2 were in some way disabled, it would crash and would kill the pilot. So the pilots were not even instructed to kill themselves. They were given this needle, but it was the use of it was optional. In any case, Powers flies into the Soviet airspace, and according to his standard operating procedure, he send a message to Washington, to the U.S. military and the CIA. The mission is a go. And then once he was over to the Soviet Union, he maintained radio silence. Near Sverdlovsk, an SS, that's a surface-to-air missile, didn't hit him directly, but blew up just behind him, destabilized the plane. Powers ejected. He had a parachute. He was given a parachute, used it, deployed. He landed, and he surprised a group of Soviet citizens. Now, what's very important to keep in mind is even though the Soviet Union and the United States were certainly adversaries and at loggerheads, it wasn't Soviet protocol to kill the American who landed on Soviet territory. He was taken into custody and interrogated, but it wasn't Soviet protocol to kill them. So he's taken into custody. Now, when the CIA learns that the U-2 plane didn't land as it was supposed to after its flight, the U.S. assumed that it had crashed and, of course, assumed that no one would have survived that. And so there was a U.S. deception operation all ready to go, a scenario all ready to go in case the U-2 was brought down. And it was to say that it was an air sampling, scientific, high-altitude mission that had strayed into Soviet territory because the pilot had oxygen difficulties. And so the U.S. deployed this deception to explain what had happened.
1: So was all this being made public, though, Timothy? Were the Soviets there going, hey, you know, your spy plane appeared overhead and we shot it down? I mean, why did the U.S. need to come up with this story? Was it all in the public domain?
0: The Soviet leadership said, we've shot down one of your planes. What the Soviets didn't say was that Powers was alive. So the American responded to the Soviet report. Actually, it was a report by Khrushchev himself by this lie that it was the NASA. It was a scientific mission. Here's the delicious part of the story is the following, which is something that my co-author and I learned because we were able to get access to KGB records. And I think we're the only people to have ever reported this. We read the interrogation reports of Powers, and he was a hero. Powers, the Soviets wanted to know from Powers. They did not torture him. They said Powers was allowed to tell the Soviets. Again, the CIA had prepared him for interrogations, again, never assuming that he'd ever live to be interrogated. But he was allowed to say he worked for the CIA. He was allowed to, and he said what he was allowed to say. The Soviets said to him, how did you communicate while you were flying? Were you able to communicate? And Powers lied in the beginning. He said, and he lied because he wanted the Soviets to keep him alive. And he decided that if he told the Soviets that he was not, which was the truth, that he was not in contact with CIA headquarters while he was flying over the Soviet Union, the Soviets would think they could kill him because the Americans wouldn't know that he was alive. But what he said instead was, my mother is sick, and she's going to be very worried about me, and I'm not going to answer your question about whether or not I was able to communicate with CIA while I was flying over the Soviet Union. And so the Soviets decided to tell the Americans that he was alive, and actually allowed him to write a letter to his mother.
1: Was his mother really sick?
0: No, he made that up.
1: Right.
0: But the point was that the Soviets, and he wouldn't talk to the Soviets about his radio

0: until they showed him a picture in Pravda with a description of the of the fact that he was alive. So once he saw that, he continued to lie. He said to the Soviets, "No, my radio didn't work. Couldn't work." Over the, I mean, my radio, I used it when I took off, and then I couldn't use it. He didn't want to tell the Soviets the radio capability of the U-2. So he never actually told them the truth. But what he did was he tricked them, he tricked them into telling the world that he was alive. And so the Americans were shocked that the pilot was alive. And in fact, initially, the U.S. government thought that Powers was a bit of a traitor, that he had talked. It was only later when he came back that the U.S. Interrogated him and realized, no, he wasn't a traitor. But for Eisenhower was really upset. He was concerned that that Powers had given away American secrets to the Soviets.
1: So we've got the Americans saying initially, oh, look, this plane, it accidentally got lost. There were some problems with the oxygen. And the Russians the Soviets for days are keeping secret the fact that they do have Powers. So how did that, I mean, was it in Pravda? Or how did Khrushchev reveal to the Americans and spring the trap, as I think Khrushchev described it?
0: He gave a speech. He gave a public speech. But the Americans got an inkling that Powers might be alive because of a Soviet diplomat who probably had too much to drink, and he was at an embassy, an event at the Ethiopian embassy, and he told a Swedish diplomat, and the American ambassador overheard it. And so the Americans had a hunch that Powers might be alive, and the State Department sent a little request to the Soviets for information about this was secret. This was not, the public didn't know this, asking the Soviets about the health of the pilot. And the Soviets, who were having trouble in their interrogation with Powers, had just gotten a note from the State Department, and they thought for sure, aha, Powers did communicate with the Americans when he was flying over the Soviet Union. That's when Khrushchev said, to hell with it, I'm going to just go public and tell the world that he's alive. But that alone didn't end the summit that was supposed to happen in Paris. When Khrushchev then made a statement about Powers, Eisenhower realized, oh my, I can't use this deception anymore. I can't pretend that this wasn't a spy mission. And Eisenhower said, and people in Washington said, Eisenhower, just say nothing. Just don't say anything. Forget it. Just don't say anything. And Eisenhower said, I can't not say something. I approved this mission. We violated Soviet airspace, which is an act of war. Of course, I did it not thinking the Soviets could bring down the plane, but they have, and they have the pilot. I have to admit that I authorized this. Otherwise, I look like I'm not in control of my own government.
1: And so he
0: admits it. Oh, he did? Oh, yeah. He admitted. No, of course he was in control. He's in complete control. No, Eisenhower, not every single one of those flights had to be personally approved by President Eisenhower, and he did. So anyway, he goes public and he says, I did it. I approved it, of course. And I approved it because I was nervous about the number of missiles the Soviets might have. I did it because I was concerned that they might want to launch a first strike against our country. And this statement by Eisenhower really annoyed Khrushchev. I think Khrushchev would have been much happier if Eisenhower said nothing. But Eisenhower was doing this because he felt the American people ought to realize and know that their president wasn't letting planes fly over the Soviet airspace without permission. So Khrushchev then took it personally and said, wait a second, I'm supposed to meet with the guy who's happy that he violated my airspace and is now taking credit for it? So that's what, it's this personal dimension which leads to the breakup of the summit meeting in 1960. If Eisenhower said nothing, maybe the summit would have gone off as planned. Who knows? We'll never know. But Khrushchev took really personally when Eisenhower said that he had approved this mission.
1: How did that affect their working relationship for the rest of the time that they were both in power?
0: Well, they didn't meet. They

0: had a decent working relationship because Khrushchev had come to the United States in 1959 and had been hosted by Eisenhower, and the meeting had gone very well. Mm-hmm. No, they didn't meet again, but Khrushchev really wanted some kind of detente with the United States, and so sent messages to John F. Kennedy soon after he was elected, saying, let's meet, or let's at least have a dialogue. So Khrushchev was very interested in meeting with the United States. Now, the missile gap that the Americans feared would not be resolved until the Americans developed a spy satellite, because a spy satellite could give you the coverage that you needed of the Soviet Union. The U-2s could only really cover about 8.5% of the part of the Soviet Union that was strategically capable of hosting ICBMs. All you needed, well, you needed a lot of things to have an intercontinental ballistic missile, but you needed a railroad. So there was no way that the U-2s could give the coverage of potential Soviet missile bases as it did for air bases. So the U-2 alone was never going to resolve the question of the missile gap. But once the U.S. had a satellite, they realized, oh, my God, there's a gap. But again, it's in our favor. And the U.S. was way ahead of the Soviets in intercontinental ballistic missiles. And that's what leads to the Cuban Missile Crisis, because the Soviets realized the only way we're going to make the Americans squirm and make them fear us and therefore contain them is if we put missiles in Cuba, because we don't have enough missiles to launch from the Soviet Union.
1: That's right. They're not scared of us as we are, but we go stick some close to them. Maybe they will be. Yeah, I want you just to tell us, Timothy, about France's Gary Powers and actually getting out of the Soviet Union, because presumably the Soviets didn't just hand him over freely and go, here, have him back.
0: The Soviets, they exchanged him for a former sleeper agent, an agent who had been living in the United States under false identity. And so they exchanged the United States and the Soviet Union negotiated this spy exchange, which took place in Berlin. Between East Berlin and West Berlin, the exchange was done over a bridge, the Gleinecke Bridge, and Powers was returned for a Soviet agent who had been in captivity in the United States. Powers came home and initially wasn't treated very well. I mean, he wasn't hurt by the U.S. government, but he was under a lot of suspicion. And unfortunately, he didn't live long enough. He died in a helicopter crash in Los Angeles. He didn't live long enough for the information about his real heroism in Soviet records to become public. But he actually outplayed, he outfoxed the Soviets, and didn't reveal much of anything, and provoked them, I think, to reveal the fact that he was alive.
1: If anyone saw the 2015 film Bridge of Spies, that is basically a story about a Brooklyn attorney who enters into negotiations for the release of Gary Powers. Karen in Mullumbimby was saying, is there a movie about this? It's a fascinating story. Well, that's one of the movies that's been certainly made about it. Interesting, another one of my texters, Timothy, says, this is Liz in Melbourne, says, I went out with one of the U-2 pilots who were out here in 1963 based at Point Cook, because, yeah, the U-2s were also based, or some of them were based in Australia for a while. So, Timothy, just, in practical terms, what kind of significance in the longer term did this U-2 spy plane saga have? Was it a temporary diplomatic crisis or a genuine turning point in the Cold War? How does it sit in the history of the Cold War?
0: It was a temporary crisis. It was symptomatic of the dangers that arise from mutual ignorance. The Soviets didn't understand the Americans had absolutely no interest in using their strategic advantage to launch a first strike. And the U.S. had no idea that the Soviets were very far behind and were seeking to build up strategic forces, not to launch an attack on the United States, but to prevent the United States from attacking first. And it was that mutual ignorance that led to the tensions in that era. Neither country wanted a world war, as we learned from Soviet records later, and we've been learning from American records all along.
1: Timothy, thank you so much for being our guest here on Nightlife tonight.
0: My pleasure. It was fun.
1: Dr. Timothy Naftali is a senior research scholar in the Faculty of International and Public Affairs at Columbia University. He's also the co-author of Khrushchev's Cold War, the inside story of an American adversary. And I thought perhaps it might be appropriate to go out with a U2 song. This is I Still Haven't Found What I'm Looking For. Actually, that is maybe not the version I want to play. Let me just grab you a different version. Yes, this is the one. Here we go. You two, I still haven't found what I'm looking for.

0: With I still haven't found what I'm looking for. You're on Nightlife on ABC Radio. Suzanne Hill with you on this Sunday night. We've got Big Country Small World coming up very shortly. Now, if you're listening to us from Wagen in Western Australia on 558 on the AM dial, you are having an outage on the radio tomorrow morning. So it starts at midnight your time, which will be just after our program ends and just as the overnights program with Francis Leach tonight is starting. So if you are in Wagen and come midnight your time, you want to keep listening, the alternatives for you are TV Channel 25 and you can also tune to ABC Listen to keep to listen to Overnights with Francis Leach. So I'll try and remember to give you a warning a bit closer to the time as well. So that's for those of you Wagen, Western Australia, an outage starting at midnight your time.
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2: Go on a fascinating journey through the murky waters of history, memory, and the stories we tell ourselves. 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

0: It is time to welcome back to Big Country Small World the wonderful Annie Brown, rural reporter at ABC Goulburn Murray in Wodonga. Hey Annie, welcome back.
1: Hey Suzanne, good to be back.
0: Now look, poor South Australia, apparently there's not only mice

0: well. So we've got all these pest animals sort of plaguing all around the place at the moment. And in South Australia, they're seeing locusts come back. In the Riverland district in particular, so down in Renmark, they've reported seeing high numbers of locusts in their paddock, on the roads and everywhere in recent days. Not categorising the current locust migration as an outbreak, but it's not off the table. So right now they're still monitoring it and so still looking at those numbers. I did a bit more sort of digging on locusts for you, Suzanne. So the last outbreak of the Australian plague locust in South Australia, like Tom mentioned there, was 2010, so 16 years ago now, and it required $12.8 million in government funding for chemical spray in the Riverland and mid-north in the state there. So it's a big problem. And they eat everything. So people might be thinking, what's the problem with locusts? They go through crops and they eat and destroy and they're terrible and they swarm and it's disgusting. But I also was curious about, well, what is a locust opposed to a grasshopper? Did you know the difference? I didn't know the difference between
1: these two. I know I learned it last year when we were doing an excellent series on different insects, I've forgotten already, so you've got to tell me.
0: So they are like, so a locust is a grasshopper, but it's a grasshopper that turns into a locust due to overcrowding caused by rapid population growth, usually after a drought or followed by heavy rain, and that crowding triggers a physical contact amongst them, releases serotonin in their brains and causes them to change colour and swarm, basically. So it's like a crowd mentality sort of chaos and they just go mad.
1: Yeah. Not very fun, are they? I mean, I've lived on a farm in the mid-north of South Australia for a while, Annie, back in the 90s, and I'm pretty sure we had quite a few locusts around that time. I remember they would end up everywhere. I remember having a shower and looking down and going, oh, there's a locust in the shower with me.
0: Gross. Yeah. Yeah, they're not fun. And yeah, add it to the list of things that are sort of plaguing and swarming at the moment.
1: Yeah, there we go. Annie Brown is here, rural reporter at ABC Goulburn Murray, based in Wodonga. Now, this is a very sad story, Annie. You've been very much at the centre of a few national stories at the moment. Of course, we had the Farah by-election yesterday, but people will know, of course, of the terrible loss of two police officers after they were shot by Desi Freeman. That also happened in your area, and but the two officers were remembered in a really nice way this week.
0: Yeah, so it's bittersweet, I guess. Like, so Porepunkha, as you know, I know you've been up there, Suzanne, it's a beautiful little town in the sort of foothills of Mount Buffalo and the Alpine region in the northeast of Victoria. And this time of year in autumn, it's particularly beautiful. It's well known for its autumnal leaves and beautiful bright colours everywhere. And the winery up there, Feathertop Winery, that was the police forward command post during the initial stages of searching for Desi Freeman. They're at the end of their vintage and they had the idea to have the last sort of picking day for everyone to come volunteer and come do some grape picking and then take those grapes and turn it into a wine that would be used as a fundraiser for Police Legacy, which is the charity non-for-profit group that looks after, families of police officers who have been injured on the job or sadly killed in the line of duty as well. So I got to go to the grape picking and it was a beautiful day. Like, you're out in the sun in this autumnal vineyard picking wine grapes, and the volunteers who had turned up, there was about 50 or so, was a real collection of local police officers and just local members of the Porepunkha community, and they were all together talking, having a bit of a joke and a laugh, but also talking about what had happened. A lot of those police officers there were first responders on August 26 when two of their colleagues were killed in the line of duty. So there was a lot of emotion, a lot of grief still happening, and a lot of tears as well in the vineyard. I did get the chance to talk to Detective Sergeant Chris Hill while we're in the vines. He was a very close colleague of Neil Thompson, one of the officers who was killed. Here's a little bit of what he had to say.
2: Look, the day was very difficult, obviously. But like I said before, we certainly think about August 26 every time we drive down the road outside the winery here, so, and hit the roundabout at Porepunkha. You can't not. And

0: you know, I expect that'll be the way for the rest of our lives. So, yeah.
1: Can you tell us a little bit about Neil?
0: Well, he'd be laughing at me now. look, he was a great friend. He loved the outdoors. He'd be helping here today, particularly if there was some wine on offer. He was looking forward to life after his career, but he was also he wasn't backwards in coming forwards about how much he was going to miss working with us and the other boys in the unit. So we miss him a lot.
2: That's Detective Sergeant Chris Hill there, Suzanne.
3: Yeah, talking about Neil Thompson and the other police officer who was killed on that day was Vadim Dewart Hotart, August 26th last year. So in terms of the grapes that were picked, what's the whole process? I assume there wasn't wine made, during the week. That takes a while, doesn't it? So when will the wine actually come to fruition?
2: I did meet a few lovely ladies who were volunteering there who said that they would take their shoes off and crush it with their feet if it was needed. The winery owner there said it'll take about a year and a half before the wine will be ready. It'll be a Shiraz Cabernet blend if anyone likes red wine. So it's still a year or so away before we'll actually have the final product. But hopefully it could maybe become an annual event. There was talks of maybe having a bit of a plaque or something at the winery to sort of commemorate those lives lost as well. But it was a lot of grief and a lot of people trying to sort of take those first steps, I think, in moving forward.
3: Well, sounds like a beautiful way to do it. And Annie, did you take part in the picking? I know you were there to report, but did you get to pick a few too?
2: I picked a little bit. The vineyard, I should also say, in true Paul Punker fashion, was on the side of like a 30-degree sloped hill. It was pretty steep. So there was a few people who weren't volunteering to go right up to the end. But I did sort of hike up the mountain a bit there to get to the end of the vineyard because you had this beautiful view of Mount Buffalo as well. It's so incredible. We did an online story as well if people want to have a look at what Paul Punker looks like in autumn right now. It's very nice.
3: And is grape picking difficult?
2: Not really. It's just like, you know, you've got a pair of snippers and, you know, it's a lot of bending and, you know, leaning and squatting, that sort of thing.
3: So you take them off in the bunch?
2: Yeah, you just prune it. It's just snipping it off and, you know, putting in a bucket and then carrying the bucket back down to the end of the road.
3: Yeah, you found it very easy by the sounds of it, Annie.
2: Look, I'm a natural grape picker. Yeah. Very good at it.
3: All right. Annie Brown is here. And Annie, I mean, you were just saying, but I mean, I have worked in that area and you've got the mountains going up. You know, you've got Mount Buffalo, Mount Beauty. It must be, as you say, a beautiful time. Have you got lots of colours?
2: Oh, yeah. It's so nice up here. I love autumn up here in the northeast of Victoria. It's just orange, yellow, red everywhere you look. And we've had a bit of rain in February as well. So a lot of the hills, those rolling green hills are back. So we've got this beautiful sort of lushness about the place as well. I was just out in Grania in the Upper Murray not long ago, a couple of days ago, and at an alpaca farm looking at 150 alpacas. And it's so nice up here this time of year, Suzanne. I love it. But yeah.
3: Now, it wouldn't be an Annie Brown, Big Country Small World without a cute story about an animal or perhaps a giant vegetable to finish us off. What have you got for us today?
2: And I also love talking about how great the northeast of Victoria is. And so we'll stay up here. We're going to go to Toowonga Primary School in the Kiwa Valley. It's a tiny little school that has, I think, 57 students all up. It's at the foothills of Mount Beauty, which is a great name for any mountain. And they had their second annual giant pumpkin growing competition last week. And the competition started last year as just like a bit of a fun activity to get the kids involved in learning how to grow food and those sort of things. But it actually branched out of the school and they got entries this year from people who don't attend the school or have kids at the school. So it's gone totally into the community as well. They got a bunch of pumpkins, but the winner, drum roll, was 156 kilograms.
3: Oh, my goodness.
2: It was massive. It was grown by the Gentile family, so mum, dad and two of the kids who attend the school. This is mum Rachel talking about their winner, their champion pumpkin.
4: My husband and growing my two youngest children, my 9 and 10-year-old, We nurtured our little baby. We planted named her Penny the Pumpkin. We planted her in our front yard at home, just at our residential block, in November. It was, I think, the first week of November last year. The kids took lots of pride in watering her every second or third day and just held off watering when it was raining. And she even had a little roof growing over her to just beat that first frost that we've already had up here. Not giving away too many secrets, but I think there's some little tips in growing a 156 kilo giant pumpkin. Our family giant pumpkin only reached 48 kilos last year. We gave it a little bit more love this year, and yeah, it showed. Yeah,
2: so big improvement.
3: That love really paid off. Now, what about the competition? Was it fierce? I mean, did you have anything coming in anywhere near the size of Penny?
2: So I saw a few photos. I didn't get the full listing rundown of all the entries. It was a bit casual. But I did see a photo of some of the pumpkins rolled out on the front lawn at the school there. There were some pretty big ones. Like, I was surprised that, Penny was obviously the biggest. It was quite clear. She was a clear winner. But there was some that were still in the 100-kilo range, definitely. I did ask them a bit about what they're going to do with 156-kilo pumpkin once it's been awarded its prize. They don't make pumpkin soup for everyone, sadly, Suzanne. I know. They also don't hollow it out and turn it into a boat, which I know they do somewhere, I think up in the Snowy Mountains. They do like a pumpkin boat competition.
3: Really?
2: Maybe there's got to be someone out there who knows more about that, but I swear I've seen something about giant pumpkins being hollowed out.
3: Okay, if you can help us with a story about that, 1-300-800-222. So what are they going to do with Penny then?
2: They fed her to the cows.
3: Oh.
2: Apparently they don't taste very good either, these giant vegetables, because they're
3: Seems like a very
2: water.
3: Pedestrian end for an award-winning pumpkin, though, doesn't
2: I know.
3: It?
2: After months and months of looking after her, nurturing her.
3: Well, if it doesn't taste any good, I guess you don't want the soup.
2: But I'm inspired. I want to try and grow a giant pumpkin. So it's a particular kind of variety you've got to get. You can't just sing to a regular pumpkin. Apparently you've got to get like a particular kind of seed and grow it as big as you can. They take a lot of water, apparently.
3: And do you think you'll be allowed to enter, Annie?
2: Well, if anyone from Toowonga can enter, I don't know why I can't enter. I mean, because I did say, I was like, oh, so people who don't have kids at the school can enter? And they're like, yeah, of course. And I was like, okay, that's all I need to hear.
3: All right, she's put you all on notice. Annie Brown is going to be a contender in next year's giant pumpkin competition. Hey, thank you so much, Annie. Always a pleasure.
2: Thanks, Suzanne.
3: There's Annie Brown, rural reporter at ABC Goulburn Murray in Wodonga.
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6: Hi, I'm David Dowsett. On Breakfast Tomorrow, you'll hear local news, local weather and local stories. And, of course, we'll keep you across all the big stories from around the country and the world. 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
3: Was talking about picking grapes. Marion in Leichhardt says, I picked grapes in a tiny Gallo-Roman village in the Brain area of France in 1978. There were fossils amongst the vines. It was wonderful, says Marion. Well, it does sound lovely. TD on the Central Coast says, always interested to hear from Annie in Wodonga, our old stomping ground of 28 years. Now living north of Sydney on the coast, I thoroughly miss the turning of the leaves in Albury and Victoria's northeast and the glorious towns and villages. Every Australian should visit to see the sights at this time. And I too have a very soft spot for northeast Victoria and southern New South Wales. And I think I've figured out the boat pumpkin that Annie was just referring to. A couple of years back, about this time 2 years ago, a bloke named Adam became, quote, this is according to the ABC News article I found, quite possibly the first person to float down a giant pumpkin in the Tumut River. His friend Adam Farkason had grown a 407 kilo pumpkin, which puts Penny the Pumpkin absolutely to shame. And his mate Adam hollowed the thing out, popped it into the water, and apparently he went down about a mile down the Tumut River. There are some lovely photos. It looks like it made quite a craft, actually. So that's that. Now, we have a history quiz coming up after the latest ABC News. I was trying trying to create a quiz about carpets for you, but I just couldn't quite find enough carpet questions. So we've compromised. Our history quiz tonight, floors, floor coverings. There's a carpet question or two involved. But other things that happen on floors, under floors, floor coverings, all based in history, of course. So if you think that this is the kind of quiz for you, I would love you to give me a call on 1300 800 222 for the floors, carpets, floor coverings history quiz. You could win a black magnet. You could win a regular. The colour of the magnets this year. Can't even remember. Anyway, ring.
7: ABC News with Andrew Kaloupas. Several Australians aboard a hantavirus-stricken cruise ship will be flown home in the coming day on a repatriation flight from the Spanish island of Tenerife. Harry Buttonshaw reports.
8: The outbreak on board the MV Hondius was discovered just under a month ago and has since claimed three lives while infecting several others. The vessel is now anchored off the coast of Tenerife off West Africa, where authorities are working to safely transport passengers to shore. Several countries, including the US, UK and the Netherlands, are sending chartered repatriation flights to collect their citizens. Australia's charter flight will collect four citizens and one permanent resident who live in New South Wales and Queensland, along with one person from New Zealand. The Australian government says the passengers are currently healthy and will be quarantined when they arrive in Perth on Tuesday.
7: The Director General of the World Health Organization, Tedros Adhanom Ghebreyesus, is in Tenerife. He says the operation to disembark the passengers is going very well and that the hantavirus situation is not another COVID.
9: The last death from the current outbreak was on May 2nd, so we haven't recorded any death after that. And as you know, there were a number who were evacuated and disembarked. And that's also good news. We hope there will not be any death, but we will monitor strictly.
7: The federal government looks set to ignore calls for changes to gas export taxation ahead of Tuesday's budget. Calls have been increasing in recent months for the implementation of a 25% tax on gas exports, led by the Greens and several independent MPs. Treasurer Jim Chalmers says he understands the arguments people are making for the tax, but says the government has other priorities as the global fuel crisis continues to play out.
10: It's not something that we've been contemplating because, as I said, there are good reasons to prioritise supply and reservation. That's taken a lot of work. You know, it's all hands on deck supplying as much fuel as we can for Australian motorists and for Australian industry. That's the priority.
7: Pakistan's Prime Minister Shahbaz Sharif has condemned a suicide attack on a security post in the country's northwest, which killed 15 police officers. The BBC's Anbarasan Etharajan reports.
11: This was the latest attack in Pakistan's border province of Khyber Pakhtunkhwa, part of a wave of militant activity that has strained relationship between Islamabad and neighbouring Afghanistan. Pakistani officials said a vehicle loaded with explosives was driven into the security post in Bannu before the attackers opened fire on officers. An official said more than 100 insurgents were involved in the assault. An Islamist alliance, Ittihad al-Mujahideen, said it carried out the attack.
7: Almost 40 people have been killed in another day of intense Israeli strikes in southern Lebanon. Seven people, including at least two women, were killed when Israel hit a residential building in the town of Saksakiya. In response, Hezbollah has launched rockets and drones into northern Israel and against Israeli troops. Queensland police say the Ethical Standards Command is investigating the death of a man who fell from a hotel balcony near Brisbane's CBD. May Argent with more.
12: Officers were called to the hotel in Spring Hill following reports a wanted person had been sighted. An 18-year-old male wanted by police was found on the sixth floor of the building. Police say he attempted to flee via the balcony to a lower level, but fell and sustained serious injuries. Acting Chief Superintendent Simon Taylor says the man died at the scene.
13: First aid, which included CPR, as you can imagine, considering what we're discussing, very confronting.
12: Three other people were taken into custody in relation to property crime offences.
7: To sport, and in the NRL, Penrith has remained on top of the ladder with an entertaining victory over Canberra Andrew Moore with the details.
14: The first half was a great game of footy with teams exchanging tries. Penrith scored first through Blaze Talangi. Canberra hit back through Ethan Sanders. Then Penrith through Talangi again. Canberra through Sebastian Chris. And then before halftime, Casey McLean for Penrith. They also scored 2-1 in the second half. And in the end, Penrith wins 30 points to 18 before a crowd of 18,018. Earlier in Melbourne, the Storm broke a 7-game losing streak by beating the West Tigers handily 44-16, and importantly, Cam Munster returned to form with a bang for the Storm. Andrew Moore, ABC Sport, Canberra.
7: That's the latest from ABC News.
15: Queensland on Monday, expecting lots of showers around the state actually. Brisbane, a shower or two, 25 degrees. Gold Coast, the same thing. Sunshine Coast, showers and 23. Toowoomba, partly cloudy, 21. Bundaberg, a shower or two and 26 degrees. Rocky, also 28 degrees and partly cloudy. Townsville, a possible morning shower and 30. Cairns, a shower or two, 28 degrees. Mount Isa, 26 and showers and becoming cloudy in Longreach and 29. Stay up to date for the weather on ABC Local Radio Queensland.
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3: Yes, I am your microphone attendant tonight, here attending the microphone for the next couple of hours. On Nightlife, we have our history quiz coming up momentarily. I'm going to give you question one right now so you texters can start texting and you can decide whether you want to play. This is question one. Being banned from meeting him by her brother, Cleopatra was smuggled into a carpet and delivered in it to meet who? In a famous anecdote written about by the Roman historian Plutarch. Cleopatra rolled herself up in a carpet and was delivered in it to meet who? If you know, 1-300-800-222. If you're playing via the text, 0467-922-702. Oh, thank you, Amanda, for the reminder. The magnets. I had a complete mental blank. Couldn't remember what colour our magnets were this year. Sage. Lockie said they were olive. But when Amanda said, oh, I think they were sage, then I remembered that we had actually sat down and had quite a debate amongst the team about what particular shade of green the magnets were. And I was very, very determined that they were sage. So there's a sage magnet in it for you if you're the winner. We've got a Gardening Australia mag plus an Organic Gardener mag. We also have the opportunity to win a black magnet if you can get 10 questions correct in a row. And, of course, there is the glory and the joy in the sheer participation of being part of the history quiz.
16: The question and answer program everyone enjoys.
17: I would say yeah.
18: That's right.
17: That's right.
19: Here are the questions.
3: Joni and Preston, you can kick us off tonight.
20: Hi, Suzanne. Is there a theme to tonight's history quiz? Because I had to tune out for a little bit before the before it kicked in.
3: Did you tune out, like literally turn the radio off, or did you just, you know, your eyes glazed over and you just did not hear what I was saying?
20: No, I was transferring from the AM-only radio made in 1974 in my living room to the Sony clock radio made in the 90s in the spare bedroom.
3: Right.
20: I had to, like, have it off for a minute. So I'm sorry, Suzanne, I didn't catch every single word you said tonight.
3: I know. Look, if the ratings people do call you, though, make sure you put down every single minute.
20: Okay.
3: The theme is, this is because, Joni, a few weeks ago, I don't know if you were listening, we had quite the discussion about carpets one night when I was filling in for Phil, and I did say I would attempt a history quiz on carpets. I couldn't quite get a history quiz altogether about carpets. Greta stepped in. We're giving you a history quiz about floors, and
20: cool.
3: There's a couple of carpets involved in that.
20: All right.
3: Question one, being banned from meeting him by her brother, Cleopatra was smuggled into a carpet and delivered in it to meet whom? In a famous anecdote written about by the Roman historian Plutarch.
20: It's got to be Caesar, right?
3: It was Caesar.
20: Nice.
3: And apparently it was actually more of a bed sack, whatever that might be, than a carpet. But the carpet story is the one that has survived because it's a bit sexier than a bed sack, isn't it? Whatever a bed sack is.
20: Bed sack?
3: I don't know what a bed sack would be.
20: Yeah, we should bring that back.
3: Yeah. Sounds like we all need one. All right. This is an easy one to ease you further in, Joni.

0: Which decorative art style adorned many of the floors in both private homes and public buildings in ancient Rome?
1: Decorative art style.
0: Yes.
1: Mosaic.
0: Mosaic, obviously.
1: Nice.
0: Okay. And I have one more ancient Rome question in this section, Joni. Question three. And this is back to Julius Caesar. As he was assassinated, Caesar was said to have fallen to the floor directly in front of a statue of whom?
1: I'm guessing it's something poetic. So like a Roman god of some kind. Jupiter?
0: No.
1: No.
0: It was okay. Not. It's not quite
1: just
0: that poetic.
1: A vaguely Roman thing I've heard of. All right. Nice to
0: meet you. Hey, thanks, Joni. Nice to talk to you. Let's talk to Stuart in Victor Harbour. Hi, Stuart.
2: I thought it was Richard Burton that Cleopatra.
0: I've never seen the film. Did you watch it back in the day?
2: No, I actually thought it was Richard Burton. I thought it was original footage. Yeah, I know. I didn't see it. It was with Liz Taylor. I think it was one of the. Apparently, she made it so difficult that it took a long time to produce. It was very difficult to manage or something.
0: Mm. You know what these stars are like, Stuart?
2: After your performance of that poor guy there with just missing that run with the radio, yeah, I do see that. my ratings.
0: Harry in the Bay has it. Ray in the Bay also has it.

0: front of a statue of who? Who also, by the way, gave his name to the building in which Caesar was killed.
1: Oh, well, it's going to be something to do with flooring. Oh, he's on the floor. That's what
0: he's
1: you
0: on
1: mean.
0: The floor. That's the link.
1: He's actually the floor covering.
0: He became it.
1: I guess he did. What do they call that? He was killed in where the senators hang up. They stabbed him to death there. Brutus et tu. What do they call that? I'll go Parliament House.
0: You think there was a statue of Parliament House?
1: There's actually a statue of someone.
0: Yeah, no. So it's a statue of someone, and this person also gave their name to the building in which Caesar was assassinated.
1: Gotcha. Oh, righto. Well, that's a bit. Yeah, I thought Caesar was the first. I'll go Mr. McClay.
0: Also, Calvin. Not Mr. McClay. Stuart. Yes, Annette in Perth, you know who this was as well. It is a figure from ancient Rome. Very much, probably not one of the better known ones. Let's see if George in Fremantle knows. If you'd like to be part of our floor coverings, carpets history quiz tonight, 1-300-800-222. Hey, George.
2: Hi, Suzanne. I hope you had a happy Mother's Day.
0: Oh, yeah, it was nice. It was.
2: They come around once a year, don't they? So
0: yes.
2: You can make the most of them.
0: Well, in my case, I get my birthday and Mother's Day sort of 3 or 4 days apart, so it's convenient. I can just, demand. They roll everything up into one. So
2: that's bad planning, isn't it?
0: I mean, it works in our house because I really have to encourage them to make the effort. So when I say, look, you can cross off Mother's Day and my birthday, or I say, if they don't want to make me a cake, I'm like, come on, it's Mother's Day and my birthday. That guilts them into action. But anyway, they did well. They did very well. George.
2: Run this past me again. I didn't quite understand the question.
0: All right. So imagine Caesar. He's just been stabbed. He's falling onto the floor. And apparently he slumps against a pedestal which has a statue on it. Someone who was definitely not a friend of his. Who was this statue of?
2: Someone who wasn't a friend of his. Good question. Can't say that it rings too many bells. It's a statue of a god or something, is it?
0: Someone who's not a friend. Someone who was around at the time. All right, it's not a god and it's a rival.
2: I think they might be here all night.
0: No, and the person also gave their name to the building in which Caesar was murdered.
2: I thought he was murdered in the Senate.
0: The main Senate house was actually being rebuilt at the time, so they were going somewhere else that day, yes.
2: Okay, you've done your homework, haven't you?
0: Greta did her homework in this case.
2: Oh, sorry, who did it?
0: Greta, who wrote a lot of the quiz tonight.
2: It's her fault, is it? I just can't think. So it's a statue of a person. That's what I'm getting.
0: Yeah. So look, you want an ancient Roman who was enemies with Caesar?
2: I think he probably had lots of them, didn't he? Didn't he have half the Senate was against him?
0: Yeah, so. I think that's why he ended up getting stabbed 23 times.
2: Yeah. No, look, I don't know. I can't even think of an appropriate answer, unfortunately. Mm.
0: All right. Thanks, George.
2: Thanks. Anyway, see you later.
0: Bye. Jane knows the answer. So does Ed in Perth. So does Alan in Queensland. Samuel in Canberra is a first-time caller. Hi, Samuel. Welcome.
3: Hello. How are you?
0: Yeah, I'm doing very well, Samuel. Do you know whose statue this was that Julius Caesar fell to the floor in front of when he was being stabbed?
3: Fell to the floor in front of?
0: Yes.
3: We're guessing. That put me off guard. Sorry, I have to pass on that. Thank you.
0: No worries. Samuel, thank you so much for trying the history quiz out tonight. Trev in Surfers Paradise, what about you?
4: What about me? What?

0: Well, do you know who this Roman was? An enemy of Caesar's, who Caesar fell to the floor in front of a statue of.
1: God, you're talking enemies, and the only two I know, and it's just from a very inaccurate play about the matter, was Julius Caesar. I think, and this, there's, he had two enemies, Brutus and Cassius. I think Cassius was the one, but that is just a very uneducated guess from an uneducated man.
0: I think Cassius was definitely an enemy, and I think he took part in the stabbing, but he did not have a statue that Caesar fell in front of. Thank you.
1: I know it wasn't Wally Lewis.
0: Definitely not Wally Lewis. Thanks, Trev. Warren in Paran. G'day, Warren. Warren.
2: Hello.
0: Hello. Do you know who this this Roman was that there was a statue of that Caesar fell to the floor in front of as he was being stabbed?
2: Yep. I have to go back to year 12 or year 11 or whenever I was studying this, and it was Pompey the Great.
0: Yes, Pompey the Great, indeed. I'm sure Caesar, if he could have arranged it better, really wouldn't like to have been slumping to the floor dying in front of a statue of Pompey the Great. But anyway.
2: No.
0: Question four, Warren. Our history quiz tonight is themed around its carpets, its floors, its floor coverings. So we'll see what comes up. Question four, which king of Israel was said to have been the recipient of a magic carpet created for him by the Queen of Sheba?
2: Created for him for what?
0: Which king of Israel was said to have been a recipient, the recipient of a magic carpet created for him by the Queen of Sheba?
2: Oh, God. That is going to stump me. And once again, I get one question and then bow out. Thanks, Suzanne.
0: You've moved us along, Warren, and for that, many people will be grateful. Okay, thanks, sir. Thanks. Yes, Amanda. Yes, Harry in the Bay, Ray in the Bay, Adrian, Maria, Eric. You're all on top of that. Jim in Banksia Park. Good evening, Jim.
3: Good evening, Suzanne.
0: Now, Jim, which king of Israel was said to have been the recipient of a magic carpet created for him by the Queen of Sheba?
3: As I said to Lockie at the start, I think I'll be floored by the first question.
0: Nice one.
3: I have no idea. I'll say Nebuchadnezzar.
0: No, not that one. Thanks, Jim.
3: Good night.
0: Lorenzo in Fulham Gardens.
4: Hello, Suzanne.
0: Hello, Lorenzo.
4: Can I just quickly say, Suzanne, Greta, if you're listening, stop making the quiz so hard, please.
0: Oh, well, I think most of the rest of the questions are relatively easy.
4: Okay.
0: Yeah.
4: Oh, that's good to hear.
0: Yeah, yeah, relatively so. I'm the one who often makes them hard. Yeah.
4: And, yes, that's
0: and I,
4: right.
0: Sometimes I look at Greta's quiz, oh, this is too easy, and I make them harder. And then Lockie has to restrain me sometimes. Like, that's too hard. Anyway.
4: Yes, no, you definitely do make some, yeah, some definitely some tough questions. Yeah.
0: Right, Lorenzo, which king of Israel was said to have been the recipient of a magic carpet created for him by the Queen of Sheba?
4: I, Suzanne, would not have a clue, so good night to you, happy Mother's Day, and ciao, ciao to everyone.
0: You don't have a guess for me, Lorenzo?
4: No, not an area of knowledge that I have, so couldn't even guess, I'm sorry.
0: Thanks, Lorenzo.
4: Thanks, see ya.
0: Bye. Lorella, that's it. Robin, yes. Annette in Perth. Alan in Cumnock. You all know the correct answer on this one too. David in Mount Cola. David.
5: Yeah, hi, Zim.
0: Hi.
5: Hi.
0: Which king of Israel could this have been?
5: Oh, I think it was me, King David.
0: Oh, it wasn't King David though.
5: Oh, no.
0: That was the other one.
5: Okay.
0: The other famous one.
5: Yeah. No worries.
0: Thanks, David. Yes, a few of you were saying David on the SMS too. Barbara in Falconbridge. Hi, Barbara.
6: Oh, gosh. I had this silly idea of saying Aladdin.
0: Was Aladdin a king of Israel?
6: No. So well, I've changed my mind, but I'm trying to think of King's name. John.
0: Not John.
6: No, I knew that didn't sound very Israeli, did it?
0: You'll know this. It's a famous one. You'll know it when you hear it, Barbara, I promise.
6: Probably something like Canute or something.
0: I think Canute was one of the Danish kings who went to England, maybe.
6: Oh, I'm not very good on. I love you, and I like the history quiz, but some parts of history I'm really bad at, including this part apparently.
0: Don't worry, someone will get it, and then we'll be on to some hopefully easier questions. 1-300-800-222 is Jono in Gindi. Is it Jono?
7: Yeah, that's me. Do you even know where Gindi is?
0: No, I don't.
7: Central Queensland. It's south of Emerald.
0: Okay.
7: About 40k south of Emerald, little tiny place. Tennis club, school, not much else.
0: Mm. It's a part of Australia I need to get to. Is up outback Central Queensland. It's missing from my list
7: part
0: at the
7: world.
0: Moment.
7: Black soil, yeah. Black soil country. We grow lots of agriculture, and we've got a big dam here that feeds water to. And I grow lots of stuff.
0: Now, can you guess a king of Israel for us? Not David, definitely not John, who was said to have been the recipient of a magic carpet created for him by the Queen of Sheba.
7: Mate, I was with David, but then the only other king I can think of is Solomon, but I'm not sure that's correct.
0: Solomon is the correct answer.
7: Oh, no way.
0: It was Solomon who got there. I mean, look, probably it didn't happen. Probably there wasn't there wasn't a magic carpet. Yes, the legend has it though that yeah, it was delivered to Queen Solomon by the Queen of Sheba. Well done, Joy. That is your first. You're a first time caller, aren't you?
7: Well, I called years and years ago because this has been on for a long time. But yeah, not in recent times.
0: Mm. Well, I'll give you some first time caller applause anyway. If you really haven't been here for that long. Anyway. Okay, question five. A black and white checkerboard style floor is the signature flooring for the temples and meeting places of which fellowship that dates back to the 18th century?
7: Which fellowship back to the 18th century?
0: A black and white checkerboard style floor.
7: Back to the 18th century. I got nothing.
0: Really?
7: Yeah, no. Back on with checkerboard floors.
0: Yes, which fellowship that goes back to the 18th century?
7: Nah, I'll get nothing.
0: Who knows this? 1-300-800-222. I see half of you have it correct on the SMS already. Yeah, Adrian, Bernadette, Ray, Eric, Harry. Amanda, 1-300-800-222, if you can tell me which fellowship that dates back to the 18th century has a black and white style checkerboard style floor that is the signature flooring for this particular fraternity or fellowship. Matt in Adelaide, hello.
8: How are you?
0: I'm not bad. How's tricks in Adelaide tonight?
8: Say that again. Oh, well, I'm just on my way home to work. It's chilly in Adelaide.
0: Is it? So it's turned, hasn't it? The season's gone and turned on us.
8: Absolutely.
0: Okay, now, question five. A black and white checkerboard style floor is the signature flooring for the temples and meeting places of which fellowship that dates back to the 18th century?
8: I'm really disappointed someone else got Solomon. I'm going to say the Masons.
0: Yes, it's the Freemasons. Yeah.
8: Oh, there you go.
0: According to the Freemasons, the black and white tiles represent the dualities of life, such as good and evil, joy and sorrow, and the mingled yarn of human experience. That's nice, isn't it?
8: It's lovely.
0: Yeah. Are you on speakerphone there, Matt?
8: I'm just about to take you off.
0: Excellent.
8: I'll start in the driveway. Hang on.
0: Oh, that sounds significantly better.
8: Excellent.
0: Okay. Question six. In medieval Europe, rushes were strewn across floors for insulation. What kind of plants were they made from? Were they A, reeds, B, straw, C, palm fronds, or D, weeds?
8: Where were they?
0: They were strewn across floors for insulation in medieval Europe. They were called rushes. But what were they? Were they reeds, straw, palm fronds, or weeds?

0: Reeds.
1: They were reeds. That is correct.
0: There you go. There you go. I'm on a roll.
1: You are.
0: I would have been on more of a roll with Solomon. I had in my head the jingle from the early. It was a Solomon's Carpets back in the day.
1: Exactly. See, that's where they got it from.
0: There's magic in a Solomon's Carpet. Came to me.
1: Yeah. See how advertising can help you solve history quiz questions.
0: That's exactly right. Mm. And then you promised it was going to be easy. I'm waiting.
1: Well, you got Freemasons. You got the reeds.
0: Oh, lucky guesses everywhere. Mm.
1: Yeah, now the reeds were typically marsh plants, like which were used to provide insulation, cushioning and a clean surface over dirt or stone floors. Popular culture sometimes depicts them as loose, but they were frequently used in the form of woven mats for daily use or strewn with sweet-smelling herbs for special occasions. Now, Matt, question 7. Secret hiding places were built into English and Welsh manor houses during the 16th and 17th centuries to hide whom? To hide what sort of person? A very particular type of person.
0: Oh, in the 16th century.
1: In the 16th and 17th centuries in England and Wales.
0: Oh, well, that would have been during... during that Cromwell period, so maybe it was like a religious thing. So let's go with priests.
1: Priests is correct. Do you know which flavour of priest? Although I'll let you have it anyway.

0: you had to be Catholic, but apparently priest is actually applied to all sorts of religions. But yeah, Catholic priests were considered traitors after the break from Rome that that was going on at the time. So priest holes were secret hiding spaces built into these homes during the late 16th and 17th centuries to hide Catholic clergy from Protestant priest hunters during religious persecutions.
1: But what have they done with the holes now?
0: That's an excellent question. I suppose some of these homes would be very, very old. I wonder if they're still there.
1: I'm sure they would be.
0: All right. We'll have to find out. Matt, question 8. In the days of William Shakespeare, groundlings could have been found watching Shakespearean plays at the Globe Theatre. What was a groundling?
1: Groundling sounds like someone who would have been in the cheap seats, maybe in the poor people's stalls in the theatre.
0: An excellent deduction. Yes, it was an audience member who stood on the ground in the cheap seats. Nicely done, Matt. Now, Amanda is saying that Matt is a good person to have on a flooring quiz. That's good, isn't it? I didn't even think of that when you popped up. Thank you, Amanda.
1: Oh, well.
0: All right, Matt, so you're doing well. I think that's, is that four you've got? One, two, three. You've got four. Let's see if you can get five. Question 9. How many queens are buried under the floor in the Chapel Royal in the Tower of London?
1: Oh, well, this will be a guess, won't it? Tower of London, let's go 2.
0: It is not 2. Matt, you had a good run. Thanks so much for being part of the history quiz tonight.
1: Thanks, bye.
0: Bye. We have Nadia in Canberra. Hello, Nadia.
2: Oh, hello.
0: Hello. Nadia, the question is, we're on question 9 in our flooring history quiz. How many queens are buried under the floor in the Chapel Royal in the Tower of London? We have ruled out 2.
2: Yeah, bugger, because I was going to say 2. So if it's not 2... I guess I'll go with 1. Because the other one I'm thinking of may be buried in a courtyardy type area under grass, I'm thinking now.
0: I'm afraid it is not 1 either. Right, thanks, Nadia. Sophie from Glen Iris. Hello, Sophie.
3: Hi, Suzanne.
0: Hi. All right, it's not 1, it's not 2. How many queens are buried under the floor in the Chapel Royal in the Tower of London?
3: It's a tricky one. I'll guess 3.
0: 3 is the answer that I'm looking for. Yeah, Anne Boleyn, Catherine Howard and Lady Jane Grey.
3: Ah.
0: Henry VIII signed the execution orders for the first 2 and his daughter Mary signed the 3rd. Question 10 in our flooring history quiz. The red and green floors in the chambers of our Federal Parliament House is a foundational tradition borrowed from which British system?
3: The Westminster system.
0: Westminster is correct. All right. Question 11. Originating in the 19th century, the phrase tread the boards refers to being on a specific floor in what kind of building?
3: A theatre stage.
0: A theatre stage is exactly right. Yeah, boards refer specifically to the wooden planks that make up a theatrical stage, which became common in the mid-1700s. And the phrase is similar to, there's another a French expression, which is monter sur les planches, or planche, to get up onto the boards too. All right, Sophie, what's your favourite floor covering? Are you more of a floorboard, a carpet, maybe you like a mosaic?
3: I'm more of a floorboard kind of girl.
0: Floorboard girl, yeah. Me too. I like a good floorboard. Question 12. Which floor covering invented in 1855 comes from linseed oil?
3: Which floor covering comes from linseed oil? Linseed oil, which I would think would be sticky for on the floor. Oh, look, I don't know, so I'll just guess parquetry.
0: It is not parquetry.
3: Thanks, Suzanne.
0: Okay, thanks for playing.

0: Thanks, Sophie. 1-300-800-222 is the number. Yep, Adrian, that's it. Susan and Morgan and Diana and Ray, you've all figured out what this is. Here's Paul in Yass. Hello, Paul.
1: Greetings and salutations, Suzanne. How are you?
0: Greetings and salutations. Gosh, that takes me back to the Tony Delroy days. Favourite phrase, greetings and salutes, he used to say.
1: It was. I must admit that Lindsay, all I know is a covering for timber flooring and or used to for preserving timber, but you want to know where the linseed oil comes from?
0: Or no, which floor covering invented in 1855 comes from linseed oil?
1: Is that a grain from in linseed oil? A grain, all I'd be thinking of, but.
0: But can you give me a floor covering? I'm specifically after a floor covering.
1: No, I'm sorry. I'm out of that one, Suzanne. Apologies.
0: All right. No worries. Thanks very much, Paul. Troy from North Fitzroy. A couple of lines free, 1-300-800-222. Hi, Troy.
2: Hey, mate. How you going?
0: Well, now, which floor covering invented in 1855 comes from linseed oil?
2: Oh, mate, this is really out there. But anyway, straight up, I want to say something, Suzanne, if you don't mind. And it's a call out for placing teeth in South Australia. Because I went over on bus and train or whatever and to go over and see my nephew and niece. And my great niece, she went in, and my sister in South Australia. And there's a place in Keith in South Australia. And mate, it is one of the nicest roadhouses that I've ever been to in my life.
0: What was so good about it, Troy?
2: Because I got a, reserved a snakes and ladders. For my great niece, Tiola, and I reserved it, and I reserved it on the Thursday afternoon at Big Run, and I got it back on the Monday morning, in Keith.
0: All right, Troy, can you answer the question for us, which is which floor covering invented in 1855 comes from linseed oil?
2: It's got to be wax, doesn't it?
0: It's not wax, I'm sorry. Thanks, Troy. Nice to talk to you. Nice to have a shout-out for Keith. I know we have, is it David from Keith, who's a regular listener? We also have a Keith on the line, Keith from Mollymook. Hello, Keith.
3: Good morning.
0: Hi. Hello. Do you know which floor covering invented in 1855 comes from linseed oil?
3: I could only guess at linoleum.
0: Linoleum is correct. Yeah, apparently it was created by accident. The story goes that one night an Englishman named Frederick Walton forgot to seal a container of linseed oil that he was using as a paint thinner, and then a skin of solidified oil formed on top of the oil, and then he peeled that off, and then he started to think, how could I use this? And hey presto, one of the great gifts to mankind, the lino floor, was born. What do you think of the lino floor, Keith?
3: I grew up in a house with a lino floor, and in the windy days, the wind used to get under the house and lift the lino.
0: We've got a lino floor in our kitchen. Gosh, I hate it. Absolutely hate it. Anyway, question 13, true or false for you, Keith? During the 1930s, sawdust was applied to the floors of the Trocadero Concert Hall in Sydney to make them less slippery.
3: I've been to the old Trocadero when I was younger, but I think that would be true.
0: It is not true.
3: Ah, right.
0: Well, I guess that's a...
3: There's only one other answer.
0: Yeah, whoever I pick next is going to have a good time. Thanks, Keith. Who is up next? Noel in Broadwater. Hi, Noel.
4: Hello, Suzanne.
0: Right. The question is this, and I think you've already got a good idea at the answer. During the 1930s, sawdust was applied to the floors of the Trocadero Concert Hall in Sydney to make them less slippery. True or false?
4: This is what they call a lay-down bazaar, I believe. I think this has to be false.
0: It is false. In fact, they mix sawdust with kerosene to make the floor there more slippery. And this mixture was known as POPs. They spread it across the dance floor to ensure that it was suitable for fast gliding dancers.
4: Not for dragging out the ones who'd gone to excess.
0: Exactly so. Noel, question 14. The teak deck floor of the battleship USS Missouri was the site of the formal surrender of which country in World War II?
4: In World War II, the teak deck
0: floor of the battleship, the USS Missouri.
4: It would have to be of Japan then.
0: It was Japan. That's right. Yeah, the USS Missouri is actually now permanently moored at Pearl Harbor in Hawaii as a museum ship, and a small rectangle of deck was marked to show exactly where the surrender documents were signed by Japanese officials on the 2nd of September 1945, formally ending World War II. Now, I don't know, Noel, you've been listening for a while. Do you remember Doris, who used to call us, John's mum? Noel, do you remember her at all?
4: No.
0: No, anyway, when she used to ring, she always had a story about, you know, in the history quiz, she always had a story about how she was connected to it. And I remember her telling us that her husband had actually been on the USS Missouri the day that surrender was signed. So that was always a nice story. Okay, you ready, Noel, for question 15?
4: It depends.
0: Hmm? Who was assassinated while standing on a second floor balcony of a motel outside room 306?
4: Abraham Lincoln?
0: It was not Abraham Lincoln.
4: Good night, Suzanne.
0: All right. Good night, Noel. Is David in Kyneton? Hello, David.
5: Hello, Suzanne.
0: Hi.
5: I don't think it's too hard tonight, actually, after all those people complaining. A few questions I've got. Right.
0: Good. It's all about do the people calling match the hardness of the questions that we've got? Now, we have a lot of texters who can often get an awful lot of them correct on any given night.
5: The lino one is a dead giveaway because it's actually linoleum, which is short for linseed oil, oleum.
0: Oh, of course. All right, well, let's see, David, how you go now. Question 15, who was assassinated while standing on a second floor balcony of a motel outside room 306?
5: That would be Dr. Martin Luther King. Perhaps.
0: Yes, it was Martin Luther King. Yes, this ordinary concrete motel walkway from the Lorraine Motel in Memphis is now preserved at the National Civil Rights Museum. It was originally part of one of the few safe accommodation spaces available to black travellers during segregation.
5: Okay. Segregated one.
0: Yeah. David, what would you find beneath a gravel car park on Gertrude Kolmar Strasse?
5: I didn't quite catch that last bit. Gravel.
0: What would you find beneath a gravel car park on Gertrude Kolmar Strasse?
5: Well, that's in Germany, probably Berlin. Wouldn't have been Hitler's bunker, would it?
0: It is Hitler's bunker. Nicely done.
5: Really?
0: Yeah. It still exists 9 to 10 metres below the surface there, but it's sealed.
5: Right.
0: It's been
5: Never
0: partially
5: been
0: destroyed.
5: In.
0: Yeah. There is a little information panel that's set up at the corner there. Lots of tourists like to visit, but you can't
5: really.
0: Suzanne. Yes.
5: Do you know where Kyneton is?
0: I do. I've been there.

0: actually in the town. I don't know, it's probably closer to 200. I'm not sure. It is getting bigger, though, slowly, unfortunately.
1: Why is that unfortunate? Wouldn't you rather the community was growing, not falling? Which is the challenge facing so many small South Australian towns, isn't it?
0: The planners pick on little places like Caton and to a certain extent Mount Barker and try to turn them into sort of dormitory towns. And Caton doesn't have a proper water supply or anything like that, or sewage, and some bright sparks wants to turn a paddock into 82 allotments. And so without a water supply, I don't know. Good luck to them.
1: All right, fair enough. Now, are you ready for question 17?
0: Probably, yeah.
1: All right, let's give it a burl. Question 17. In November 1961, Queen Elizabeth II danced across the floor with the president of which African country?
0: 1961. Ooh. Now, I was alive, actually. I was working up in the bush. I'd arrived in 1960 from the UK. So that one probably escaped me, African country, probably a South African one. No, hang on, yeah. No, because she was in South Africa when her father died. I remember that. Now, look, I'm going to have to say I better not waste any more of your time.
1: Well, have a guess. Have a guess at a country.
0: Kenya.
1: All right. It's not Kenya. No. I think it was Kenya that she was in, actually, when she got the news that her father had died. David, thank you. Ray and Yurunga, greetings.
2: Hello, Suzanne.
1: Hello. In November 1961, Queen Elizabeth danced across the floor with the president of which African country? It was not Kenya.
2: She danced across the floor in the country you're talking about, or yeah.
1: Well, she danced with the president of the country.
2: Yeah. Okay. Well, could have been anywhere. Okay, the floor, nothing to do with the floor. Yeah, anyway, I'm going to just say Zimbabwe.
1: It was not Zimbabwe, no.
2: All right.
1: Thanks,
2: can
1: Ray.
2: I just say,
1: yes.
2: I wanted to hear what you were going to say about Hitler's bunker, actually.
1: I think I'd finish what I was going to say.
2: Oh, okay.
1: Yeah, just no, that, you know, you can't see anything. They've got a little information panel. Lots of tourists like to go to where it is just to know that they've been near it. But, yeah, not anything to see.
2: Okay.
1: All right. Thanks, Ray.
2: Thanks. Bye.
1: Bye. Ian from Dover in Tassie is next up. Hello, Ian.
3: Good morning. It's going very well tonight.
1: I'm glad you think so. Has it been going well for you, Ian? Have you got lots right?
3: It's been going fabulous for me. I've got a few right, yes.
1: Excellent. Okay. In November 1961, Queen Elizabeth II danced across the floor with the president of which African country? It was not Kenya. It was not Zimbabwe.
3: It's possibly South Africa, so I'll pick South Africa.
1: It's not South Africa either.
3: Good night.
1: Good night. A few people do know it. Jane from Homebush knows it. Annette in Perth has it. Ed in Perth. Joyce in Perth. Ray in the Bay. All know which country this was. James in Melbourne. Hello, James.
4: Hello, Suzanne. How are you?
1: I'm well, James. Now, Queen Elizabeth II danced across the floor in November 1961 with the president of which African country? Not Kenya, Zimbabwe, or South Africa.
4: Well, South Africa. I'm going to guess Egypt.
1: It's not Egypt, no.
4: It's not Egypt. Well, thank you. And shout out to Matt before with 5 questions right. That was fantastic.
1: He did do well, didn't he?
4: Thank right. you.
1: Thanks, James. Terry in Perth. Greetings, Terry.
5: How you going? I've been to this place twice.
1: Have you?
5: Yeah, and the capital's called Accra, and it's Ghana.
1: It is Ghana. How did you know about this? Do you remember it from the time, or you've read about it?
5: I remember seeing a documentary on

0: her life after she passed away. And I just remember, because I'd been to Ghana twice, that it stuck in my mind. Yeah.
1: I mean, it was actually a really big, it was a big deal because you had a white queen dancing with a black African leader. So it was, you know, the 1960s, it was something at the time.
0: And the reason she did it is because Jacqueline Kennedy was extremely popular at the time. And she was sort of fading into the background above Jacqueline Kennedy. So she did something a little bit out there and that was the reason.
1: Was it really?
0: Yeah.
1: I wouldn't have thought she would have been the jealous type.
0: No, not so much jealous, but she was still young then.
1: Yeah.
0: So she went and had a big dance across the ballroom with this big African fella. And they'd been, they got independence in 1957, Ghana, from the British Commonwealth, but they were still in the British Empire at that time, which wasn't the Commonwealth.
1: No, but she kind of didn't want them to leave, I think.
0: Yeah, I don't know. They got heaps of gold over there.
1: Who was that president that she danced with? We should probably mention him.
0: Don't know, but I don't know.
1: Oh, Kwame Nkrumah. That's it. Yes, I knew. It somewhere in the back of my mind. I had read about that at some point. Okay, Terry, nicely done. You got that one for us. That did not turn into a West Africa question, which is just as well, even though Ghana is a West African country. Question 18: the shag carpets, popular in the 1970s, actually have an origin in ancient Greece, where they were originally made from the fur of which animal?
0: I reckon it's like something like an Angora goat, something maybe.
1: Yeah, well, the answer's goat, so I'm going to take that.
0: Yeah,
1: Greek shag rugs, known as flocati, originated in ancient Greece as early as 331 BC. They had a very distinctive high pile shaggy texture and were hand woven from goat hair, and they were designed for comfort.
0: Well, do you know how I remember that? This is crazy. When I was a youngster, we used to have these stupid sayings, and we'd say, "You're a sucked in, spat out hunk of homogenized Mongolian Angora goat's dung."
1: Who did you have those sayings amongst? Your friends or your family or?
0: Well, just amongst our stupid teenage friends, a sucked-in, spat-out hunk of homogenised Mongolian Angora goat's dung.
1: Wow, that is quite the insult, Terry.
0: Yes.
1: I don't want to get on the wrong side of you, that's for sure.
0: No.
1: Okay. No. Question 19. The Japanese custom of removing one's shoes is thought to have originated in order to protect what kind of floor mat?
0: A floor mat. I don't know. A Japanese floor mat.
1: Do they have a name?
0: I've got a yen to know this, but I don't. So I shall bid you adieu, or Israeli, or whatever. And leave, because I've got no idea. I don't know what they call their floor mats.
1: But Terry, it's been lovely speaking to you. Thank you for answering those couple of questions for us. Very good to have you on board. We're approaching the business end. Two questions to go. If you want to make sure that you're in with a chance, we need to be on the board. 1-300-800-222. Maybe Cassandra will take it out. Hey, Cassandra.
2: Oh, hi.
1: Question 19. The Japanese custom of removing one's shoes is thought to have originated in order to protect which kind of floor mat?
2: You're looking for the name of a floor mat?
1: I am looking for the name of the floor mat.
2: Okay. Let's go a rug.
1: It is not a rug. Okay. Thanks, Cassandra. It's a Japanese floor mat that has a specific name. Lorella knows what that is. So does Annette in Perth and Susan in Hobart, Ray in the Bay, Heather in Pascoe Vale. Adrian has it. Some of you have tried.

0: Yes, you too, Eric. Some of you got a letter or two a little bit wrong along the line somewhere. Who's up next? Hello, David in Canberra. David.
1: Oh, hello, Suzanne.
0: Hi.
1: How are you?
0: David, the Japanese custom of removing one's shoes is thought to have originated in order to protect which kind of floor mat?
1: Are they called tatami floor mats?
0: Well, yes, they are called tatami floor mats.
1: Yes, yeah. I've been to Japan.
0: And this brings us to... David, what was the cargo found beneath the floor or the deck of the Mary Celeste when it was found adrift and abandoned in 1872?
1: I also remember the cargo.
0: What was the cargo found beneath the floor or the deck of the Mary Celeste?
1: There was some...
0: Yeah, you'll need a quick response for me, David.
1: Sorry, was it David Jones' locker?
0: It's not David Jones' locker, no. Thanks for playing. Oh, it's Amanda in Newcastle. Hello, Amanda.
2: Oh, good morning. How are you?
0: Well, thank you for...
2: How did the soccer match go?
0: This morning. It was their first loss of the season, actually.
2: Oh, dear.
0: Yes, 3-1. But,
2: oh, dear.
0: You know, no, they put up a good fight. In fact, they were playing a team who have beat them every single time that they have played them over the last 6 years. So we went with low expectations, I think.
2: Oh. Well, that's good then. You weren't disappointed.
0: No, not too much. Beautiful day too. It was very nice to be out.
2: It was lovely. I just wanted to reassure you, a couple of people were saying that it was terrifying talking to you last night with the quiz.
0: And I
2: just wanted to reassure you that it's not terrifying talking to you, it's just the whole process is terrifying.
0: But Amanda, you have overcome that fear and here you are.
2: Oh no, I haven't. I'm shaking.
0: Oh no, you're not, are you?
2: Yes. Yeah. Yep.
0: Well, but this is for the win, Annette. Yeah. Does that make you even more afraid?
2: No, because you've called out quite a few of my correct answers tonight, and I think I know the answer to this.
0: Okay. Question 20 for the win. What was the cargo found beneath the floor or deck of the Mary Celeste when it was found adrift and abandoned in 1872?
2: I think it's alcohol. There are...
0: Well done, Amanda.
2: This is my first... Nightlife magnet, and I have been listening for years and years and years. So I'm very, very happy.
0: That's right. You texted earlier to say, oh, I'm sure the magnets are sage. Not that I've seen one, but Amanda, you are about to see one.
2: Thank you so much.
0: Okay.
2: That's great.
0: All right. Hang on the line, Amanda. Lockie's going to grab your details and he will get that out to you. Thanks to everybody who took part in our floor-themed history quiz. We'll have to go and have a think about what we can do next week. But anyway, lovely to have your company, all of you. What should we do now? I think we've got time for a very quick song. Oh, I know what we'll do. Here, this one will fit. It's the Monkees and Daydream Believer.

0: It's the Monkees and Daydream Believer.
1: ABC News with Andrew Kaloupis. The Australian government has announced it's repatriating four citizens and a New Zealander from a cruise ship at the centre of the hantavirus outbreak. Here's Tim Wharton.
2: The federal government says a range of measures will be in place to ensure evacuated passengers from a virus-stricken cruise ship anchored off the Spanish island of Tenerife don't come into contact with the public. Four Australian citizens, a permanent resident of Tenerife and a New Zealand citizen, are due to be repatriated from the island today after a hantavirus outbreak aboard the Dutch-flagged vessel. The Department of Foreign Affairs and Trade says they have shown no signs of the rodent-associated virus, which has killed three people aboard the ship and infected several others. Passengers have been met by officials in white hazmat suits as they approach land, and they've been taken by bus to Tenerife's airport. The US, UK and the Netherlands have also sent flights to the island.
1: Medics from the British Army have parachuted onto the world's most remote inhabited island to treat a man with suspected hantavirus. The team landed on the British overseas territory of Tristan da Cunha in the South Atlantic Ocean. The patient had disembarked the MV Hondius when it stopped there. The BBC's Simon Jones has more.
3: In what was described by the Ministry of Defence as a daring mission, six paratroopers, an intensive care doctor and a nurse jumped from an RAF transport aircraft to land on Britain's most remote inhabited overseas territory. It has a population of 221 people, no airstrip, and is normally only accessible by boat. This is the first time the UK military has parachuted in medical personnel to provide humanitarian support. The British man with suspected hantavirus is in a stable condition in isolation.
1: Federal Treasurer Jim Chalmers says Tuesday's budget will be aiming to fix intergenerational inequality within the housing market. The government has been hinting at major housing tax reforms ahead of the budget, including changes to the capital gains tax discount and negative gearing. Mr. Chalmers says the changes will make the property market fairer for all Australians.
4: The challenges in the housing market begins with supply, but it doesn't end there. And so I think any responsible government like ours needs to take seriously the very genuine intergenerational concerns that people have and make the housing market fairer and make the tax system fairer as well.
1: Iranian state media have reported that Tehran has sent its response to Washington's latest proposal to end the war. It's reported Tehran's response was delivered to Washington via Pakistani mediators. There's been no immediate comment from the White House about Iran's reply. A woman has been charged after she allegedly made anti-Semitic comments during an under-12 girls' netball game in Sydney. Officers were called to Heffron Park netball courts in Maroubra Saturday morning after receiving reports that offensive comments had been made during a match between

0: Huckabee and Saints netball clubs. A 42-year-old woman has since been charged by police with using offensive language in a public place and is due to appear in court in next month. Alex Rivchin from the Executive Council of Australian Jury attended the scene straight after the incident and confronted the woman who denied making the anti-Jewish slurs.
1: Multiple witnesses who heard the woman's horrible expressions were then interviewed at the scene and they gave evidence to police. Other parents from the club actually interjected on her behalf and supported her. One man who was recorded saying that there's a reason why this happens to you people every weekend and you're always playing the victim.
0: British Prime Minister Sir Keir Starmer is vowing to fight on, describing his government as a 10-year project, despite mounting calls for him to resign after his party's disastrous performance in local elections last week. Mr. Starmer's Labour Party suffered the worst local election losses for a governing party in more than three decades, while the right-wing Reform UK Party made significant gains, prompting a growing number of Labour MPs to call for his removal. A former minister in Mr. Starmer's government, Catherine West, has threatened to move against Sir Keir unless his cabinet takes steps to remove him this week. She says she'll listen to the Prime Minister, who's due to respond to calls to quit, but has warned she'll take action if she's not satisfied with his explanation.
2: If the Prime Minister's speech is not up to scratch tomorrow, and I'm very fair, I will listen to the Prime Minister's speech, but if it's not up to scratch tomorrow, then I'm afraid I will have to take action, which means emailing my colleagues from the Parliamentary Labour Party to request their support and getting the 81 names which are necessary.
3: Queensland on Monday, expecting lots of showers around the state actually. Brisbane, a shower or two, 25 degrees. Gold Coast, the same thing. Sunshine Coast, showers and 23. Toowoomba, partly cloudy, 21. Bundaberg, a shower or two and 26 degrees. Rocky, also 28 degrees and partly cloudy. Townsville, a possible morning shower and 30. Cairns, a shower or two, 28 degrees. Mount Isa, 26 and showers and becoming cloudy in Longreach and 29. Stay up to date for the weather on ABC Local Radio Queensland.
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5: Welcome to the final hour of Nightlife. We are going to have some new music for you coming up later this hour. Sean Alexander will be my guest. We'll also, if you have heard about retirees, and you might want to do this yourself, who have a look at what everything costs and perhaps they really love cruising and they think, you know what, might be cost effective and a lot of fun for us basically just to cruise away our retirement. Well, you're going to meet a couple in a few minutes' time who have been very, very dedicated to cruising as a way of living in retirement. And you'll find out a bit more about how it works. Now, a couple of other comments to respond to. Now, Robbo the Truckie says, why was the Mary Celeste abandoned with alcohol under the deck? Well, indeed, nobody knows what happened to the Mary Celeste, do they? But look, it was carrying 1,701 barrels of industrial alcohol when it was found abandoned in December 1872. The cargo was intended for Genoa in Italy. It was largely intact. It was meant for fortifying European wines. Some people wondered whether noxious fumes or a small explosion might have caused the crew to abandon ship. But no one quite knows what happened. And hello to Robin. Robin says, today being Mother's Day, comments about nightlife were the prime topic of conversation. And Robin says, a big hello to the ladies of Shepparton, Victoria, who listen regularly. Good evening to you if you are indeed listening. We will cruise in a few minutes' time. Here's Belinda Carlisle and Leave a Light On.

0: Chris liked that one. I like that one. Lockie looks a bit horrified. He's definitely not a Belinda Carlisle fan. Oh, well. Sorry, Lockie.
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0: Well, this is Nightlife. Now, Nightlife is, what if you could spend your retirement years not, you know, in a retirement village or a nursing home or even in your own home, but at sea? Well, for a lot of retirees, life after work means slowing down. But for Heather and Paul Schluter, it meant setting sail.

0: to spend our lives cruising than it is to stay home. They've even got tips on how to do it at their YouTube channel, which is called The Freedom Strategy Retirement Travel. So I'd like to introduce Heather and Paul to Nightlife tonight to tell us all about their life at sea. Hello, Heather. Hello, Paul.
1: Hello. Thank you so much for having us on the show. We're super excited about it.
2: Yeah. Hello. And it's very nice to meet you.
0: You too. Now, look, Heather, where are you right now? Give us a sense of life at sea as it is in this moment.
1: Yeah. Well, as it is in this moment, we are literally on a cruise ship in the middle of the Caribbean. We are in the middle of doing back-to-back-to-back cruises, three in a row. So you caught us at the perfect time.
0: Okay, so Paul, take us back. When you retired, what made you two go, let's just kind of spend our life mostly at sea?
2: Yeah, well, we had, as part of vacation when we were working, we did a lot of cruising. And so we've loved cruising for many, many years, prior to retirement. So probably for 15 years before retirement, we started cruising. And for us, it was a great way to not only see like the Caribbean in areas local to the U.S., but also areas all around the world. So we fell in love with that, and we really look forward to in retirement to being able to expand that and do more of it.
1: And I will jump in and say, the more we do it on a cruise ship, the more we want to do it on a cruise ship. I mean, it just sort of keeps feeding into itself.
0: So, Heather, what does a normal day look like for you then?
1: Well, that's a great question. I mean, we are on cruise ships, as you know, much of our retirement of the year, I'd say at least 4 or 5 months. And so it's kind of routine in the way that we have our little pattern that we go through. So we're both early risers. I love to get up and go out on the deck as the sun's rising and have my coffee and do my meditation. And then we get up and we also focus on our health. So we go for a healthy breakfast. We get some of our lifetime chores done. That's stuff that keeps our lifestyle going on our computers and whatnot. So it's very much like being connected at home. And then we go to the gym and we work out. I mean, we really do focus on our health. Then we go to various ports of call. And Paul, why don't you jump in with what we do there?
2: Yeah, and depending on what port of call we're in, then it's just usually exploring during the afternoon. So if we're in a city that's new to us, we're going to be out walking, checking out the shops, just getting some exercise in and seeing what that city or what that area has to offer. And then evening time for us is, I absolutely love the shows and things like that are on cruises. Heather, you're the same way. You might spend a little bit more time in the casino or doing that type of entertainment than I do.
1: Yeah, there's loads of entertainment to do in the evening hours. And we do that. And quite honestly, we go to bed at a reasonable time and we wake up early. So that's kind of what our day looks like.
2: Yeah, it's interesting when you retire, it's getting away from a cruise as a vacation, more as a cruise as a retirement style. So it is a different day than a vacation day for sure.
0: Doesn't it get a bit samey? I mean, don't you reach a point where you've seen all the shows and you've eaten all the food and it just feels like you're in Groundhog Day?
1: No, you would think that, but that's actually not the case. It is true. There are ports that we go to repeatedly. And if there are ports that, we've seen over and over and over, we often will not even get off the ship.
0: Okay, so what's an example, Heather, of a port that you're over? You've seen it so many times.
1: Well, the one we just left today, Cozumel, Mexico. We've been here dozens of times, probably. And I'd say, I'm kind of over it, to be honest with you. And that's where the actual ship, what ship you're on, does make a difference. So we spend a lot of those ports on the ship when it's quiet and nobody's on it. And we really enjoy the ship. So that's what we do when the ports are ports we've already seen a lot of times.
2: And I would like to add, too, I think if we were staying at home, that would be far more routine.
1: Yes.
2: Than being on a cruise ship.
0: Right, because at least you might be doing the same thing, but you're doing it at a different location every day.
1: Exactly, mm-hmm. Exactly. Mm-hmm.
0: I've got Heather and Paul Schluter with me, who are cruising retirees, and we've been learning. I've read about this a few times over the years, about people who basically said, I'm just going to spend my retirement cruising. And it does sound a bit counterintuitive. You think, well, cruises are expensive. How can you possibly afford to do that as an almost permanent retirement strategy? But Heather, take us through.

0: How does this actually make sense financially for some people?
1: Well, what's wonderful about cruises is it can be a very inexpensive way to travel, and it can also be very expensive. It depends on what you do. So there are ways that you can reduce the cost to make it truly affordable to do month after month after month after month. For example, you can choose an interior cabin instead of choosing, you know, a balcony type of cabin. You can choose to cruise on the shoulder seasons, the off seasons. It's a lot cheaper that way than when you're cruising during the peak season or the holidays. So there are a lot of ways to cut the cost to truly make it economical. And when you take into account the fact that all your food is included, all of your entertainment is included, you don't have to pay extra for a gym. All of the ports of call, you know, the stops, those are all included. So you add all that up, and it is quite an economical way to travel and spend retirement years.
2: So, Paul, and I think also, go ahead.
0: I was just wondering then what kind of overheads you're left with. I think you guys do go home for a part of the year, but you know, for people who are kind of doing this permanently, do you end up with very few overheads in your normal life, your land-based life?
2: Yeah, and that's exactly what I was going to say, is we spent a lot of time eliminating that duplicate and that overhead. So we reduced the cars. We're down to one car that we have instead of two cars that most people would have, at least in the United States would have, in retirement. We have downsized our house to a family cabin that we share with our siblings as well. So that's our home base. So it was really important for us to be able to afford this, to get rid of those duplicate costs that would come with a home base.
0: So Heather, how long do you think you will do this? How long does the plan go on for?
1: Oh my gosh, you can line up behind about 50 other people that ask me that all the time. My answer is always the same. We will continue to do this as long as we want to do it. One of the things that Paul and I are so on the same page about is we want to make the most of our retirement, and we will continue to do the things we want that bring us joy and pleasure. And if some day comes where we are not interested in doing it anymore, we won't. But I will honestly say, I do not see that time coming anytime soon. Love it.
2: We are not bored at all.
1: No.
2: We are not looking to pivot. We are not bored. We still love it as much as, if not more than we ever have.
0: So how long?
2: Because we are developing friendships.
0: Mm. How long have you been doing it now for?
2: In retirement? I retired when I was just before I turned 60. So 2.5 years now in retirement. And then again, many years before that, but certainly not the frequency that we're doing now.
0: Yeah. Okay. So about 2.5 years in with seemingly decades potentially ahead of you. Now, what happens? I've got Heather and Paul Schluter here. Now, what about medical care? What happens when you get sick? How good are the actual onboard facilities, and how, I guess, sick can you be and still stay on a cruise?
1: Well, I am fortunate enough to say that we really haven't had to seek actual medical care on the ship. However, I do know people that have, and everybody seems pretty pleased with the medical care they get. I will also say, if there is a true emergency, life-threatening, the ships are quite wonderful. The companies are great at recognizing this is an emergency health situation. We are going to coordinate with the Coast Guard or whoever is nearby and get this patient out to medical care where they need it. And they take that very, very seriously. So I feel like if there was any type of medical emergency that we were to suffer on board, I have no doubt that that would be handled very properly.
0: But Paul, what if you got to a point, I mean, you know, and you might know this from other people, where, you know, you're starting to lose your mobility. You guys sound super fit, but you know, a lot of people, as they get older, obviously those things, even if you're not ill, you're certainly constrained in what you can do. Can, you know, people who are less mobile, who really are getting a lot older, continue to live this kind of lifestyle?
2: Yeah, they can. We see it more and more. I think cruise ships are really great for people that have limited mobility. I think it's great. I think the cruise lines are all very familiar, and they're accustomed to helping people and assisting people that have mobility issues. We see it across the board. We have friends that are retired.

0: covered, and they spend even more time on cruise ships than we do, and they're blind. So there's all kinds of disabilities and mobility, and you see that just so much on cruise ships. So I think they're very accustomed to supporting the people that need that extra help.
1: And Heather, did I see that the market of people like you, people who are planning to be on cruises for months, most months of the year, if not all year, are the cruise lines themselves starting to understand this segment of the market and cater to it?
2: I would say yes, because what we see is you really develop a relationship with the staff on these cruise ships, and they might go from cruise line to cruise line or cruise ship to cruise ship, but it is actually a fairly small community. And what I'm seeing is that they know these people who are doing this for extended periods of time, and they become quite friendly with them as well. And so we're seeing it. And the other thing I'm seeing, which I think is a really, really positive development, is more and more of the cruise companies are having single capacity rooms, because there are a lot of people as they get older, they don't have a spouse, they've lost their spouse, they want to do this by themselves. And it used to be you always had to pay for two people, even if you were sailing solo. But now the cruise lines are recognizing there are a lot of older people who are single who still want to cruise, and they are very much stepping up to accommodate those people.
0: Yeah, and if I could add, if you look at their loyalty programs that they're offering now, they certainly are geared towards repeated cruises, and to get to some of the levels on these loyalty programs, you have to cruise a lot. So they're obviously very supportive of that.
1: And then, Paul, you both talked about community and friends. If you're kind of jumping ship to another ship every 3 weeks or a month, do you end up seeing a lot of the same people? Is that how you create community, or do you have to make a new community every time you change ships?
0: No, well, it's both. Obviously, you're always running into new people, making new friendships, and that's one of the things that we like about cruising. We also maintain relationships with people that we've met, and it's funny. We'll be in a port, and maybe one of our friends is in that same port on a different ship, and that happens to us all the time. And so not only is it with the other passengers that we develop relationships with, believe it or not, we develop relationships with the staff on the various mm-hmm. cruise lines. You'll see them over and over again. So we'll walk onto a boat or our ship, and we'll see a familiar face, whether that's with a passenger or with staff.
1: And what's the culture like, Heather? If you are going on as, a couple or as a single, is it easy to make friends? Do the cruise ships kind of really cater for that, creating an environment where friendship comes easily?
2: It definitely, absolutely. There are tons of events, social events. It can be anything from trivia to bourbon tasting. They have all kinds of events. So people that gravitate toward one type of event or the other, they go there, they generate friendships, they talk to each other. And the cruise ships really, really do try to get people very involved and having a fantastic time. Now, having said that, it's also great if you need your alone time. It is not just, you don't have to be constantly involved in activities. If you want to go sit in a quiet corner, and like I do in the early mornings, do my meditation or whatever, that's okay too. So it really gives you opportunities a lot among the whole spectrum.
1: Now, Paul, tell me of all, I guess you've been to that port in Mexico more times than both of you care to remember by the sounds of it. But if you go on a cruise, can you literally access the whole world, or are there parts of it that cruises really don't go to?
0: Oh, sure. I'm sure there's many areas that they don't go to, but for us, it's been a great way to sample the world. We've done the Baltic Sea, and rather than stay in a hotel and go from city to city, we let a cruise ship take us from city to city to city throughout the entire Baltic Sea, which included like Estonia, Russia, Finland, many areas there. We just did Dubai about 4 months ago, and we chose to do a cruise in Dubai because it took us to more cities where we didn't have to worry about arranging passports and visas and different things like that, so that we let the cruise line take care of bringing us to Dubai, Abu Dhabi, Bahrain, Qatar. So no, we've used cruises to take us to many, many places around the world that would have been we probably would have never gotten to
1: I think you were
0: if we
1: here
0: would
1: in
0: have
1: Australia.
0: done it by land.
1: Yeah, I think you were here in Australia not so long ago. Is that right?
0: We were.
2: We were. Well, we were. First of all, we did a cruise there, and it is one of our favorite moments on a cruise ship is Sydney Harbour. I have to say, it is quite lovely, just absolutely beautiful. But yes, on a non-cruise trip, we were just there a couple of months ago and got to take in the Formula One racing in Melbourne. So that was quite exciting.
1: So just finally, how do your family and friends, the land-based ones, think of what do they think about this lifestyle? I mean, they probably don't get to see you as much as they'd like to.
2: Well, it's funny. We've always said, long before we retired, we always said, when we retire, we're out of here. We are going to go see the world. And cruise ships are a massive, massive part of how we do this. So they were really well primed for the idea before it happened. Do they miss us? I think so. I'd say they do. But they really understand that this is just, it's what makes us happy. And our family really does just want us to be happy. So they get it. They understand it. They all love cruising. Most of them do.
0: Well, they just our last cruise, our brother and sister-in-law were on that cruise ship with us. So they join us. My sister has joined us and her husband as well. So when it's possible, they'll join us.
1: Well, you two sound so happy. You sound like pigs in mud. You're that happy.
2: Well, that's one thing to call us. No, we love our life. It's literally we pinch ourselves every day saying, wow, we are so very fortunate, so lucky, and we just love it. We love what we do.
1: All right. Thank you so much for joining us on Nightlife to give us a taste of the retirement that you've chosen. Great to speak to you, Heather and Paul.
2: Thank you so much.
0: Thank you, Suzanne.
1: That is Heather and Paul Schluter, who are cruising retirees, and they're also behind their own YouTube channel called The Freedom Strategy Retirement Travel. Well, Heather and Paul love it. There are a few of you that wouldn't be so keen. Debrilla says, isn't a cruise just a hotel that refuses to let you out? Here we are. Jeff says, as someone who's about to retire, it sounds most unpleasant. Groundhog Day is a good description. Give me open spaces, my workshop, and motorcycles. Vive la difference. This interesting piece of trivia from Adrian. Apparently, the world record for continuous cruising goes to Mario Salcedo, nicknamed Super Mario, 25 years on the Royal Caribbean line, apart from a 15-day COVID break. Wow. Guess he's over his seasickness. How did he only have to break for 15 days during COVID is what I'm interested in finding out, Adrian. He must have been begging to get back onto a cruise as soon as he possibly could. Clancy says, if I wanted to be jammed, crammed on a ship with thousands of people, I'd join the Navy. Thank you, Clancy. Some new music coming your way in a moment. Now, if you're in Wagen in Western Australia, a reminder at in about half an hour's time, just when it clicks over to midnight in Western Australia, the Wagen transmitter will be off for some planned upgrade and some planned work. So if you want to keep listening to ABC Radio, to Overnights with Francis Leach, you should be switching to TV Channel 25 or the ABC Listen app.
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5: Hi, Suzanne. Thank you very much for having me.
1: Now, we spoke to Sean a few weeks ago when I was filling in for Phil on Weekday Night Live. So I invited Sean over to this side, over to the weekends to have a look, not at old music, but at new music. So what's the first thing that you have found for us, Sean?
5: So I found an absolute gem of a track, and it is a remake of a classic song from Gil Scott-Heron. The Revolution Will Not Be Televised. That was probably his most well-known track, sort of 70s soul, funk, jazz singer and street poet. And it's been redone and reworked by his longtime musical partner, even back in the day, Brian Jackson, who's having a bit of a recurrence of his career. And it's been produced by legendary dance music producers Master

0: that work. But what is really, really cool about this version is the lyrics have been completely reworked for the social media generation, because the original Revolution Will Not Be Televised was all about basically a critique on TV culture and advertising and everything like that. But now it's been modernized and it works really, really well. And Brian Jackson is actually touring Australia in May. So I'm sure he's going to bring this to it.
1: Actually, we spoke not so long ago, Sean, with Ben Marshall, who programs the Vivid Festival at Sydney Opera House, and he was saying one of his dreams had always been to bring Gil Scott-Heron out to Australia, but obviously he died before that would be possible. Yeah. So I think having this performance at the Sydney Opera House as part of Vivid is, well, I'm sure Ben's pretty happy about that. Let's have a listen.

0: population in
1: clubbing and dance music and house music in quite a big way in the sort of late 90s. But what became very interesting is I found myself gravitating towards all of the older music that was sampled in rap, hip hop and dance music. And that kind of got me into disco, into soul, and then into funk and jazz. And from there into Latin, Brazilian, gospel, folk, everything. And it really sort of opened my eyes. And I've literally spent the last 25 years trying to, you know, discover more of that incredible music that really sort of, you know, came out during the glory years of, I guess when all the creativity was starting to come into all of those different genres.
0: Well, you love being in the past. We are back here though in 2026 with new music. The next track is from Jill Scott. So not Gil Scott, not Gil Scott.
1: Gil Scott,
0: but Jill Scott. And this is Press Heart. Tell us about Jill Scott.
1: So Jill Scott, she's an American soul singer. I guess you would call her a sort of neo soul singer. Her debut album was released in, I think the year 2000, Who is Jill Scott? And it was an absolute masterpiece, but she's very much sort of cross between a sort of soul singer and a jazz singer, but again, with sort of modern sensibilities. So definitely sort of appeals to that sort of hip hop crowd as well. But she's released a new album this year, came out about a month or so ago, called To Whom This May Concern. And this track, which is my pick off it, called Pressure, has a kind of similar theme to the last track, really, you know, taking a look at all of the pressure that comes from social media and having to kind of be on the whole time.
0: Not pressure, as I called it, but pressure. Here is Jill Scott.

0: You're really bringing the smooth for us again, Sean. Jill Scott and Pressure.
1: It's lovely. I love her voice and what she does with you know, with the notes and just musically, it's so brilliant. Like, there's, you know, the lyrics are relatively simple, but just how she delivers it just gets me.
0: Yeah, Sean.

0: Xander is here. You're on Nightlife with Suzanne Hill. We are doing new music on this Sunday night / Monday morning, depending on whereabouts you are. Our third track is Essa Williams. Tell us about Essa Williams.
1: So Essa Williams is a South African-born DJ who has spent the last 20 years or so in the UK, in London. And he's a radio DJ, also a sort of a club DJ and producer. This is his debut album called Dala What We Must, which is South African. It's a South African call to action. And the thing I love about this, I just listened to it. I discovered it during the week and listened to it and absolutely loved it. But it is so under the radar, like literally. I think there's about 50 views on YouTube, it's that new, and about, you know, 100 streams on Spotify, and it deserves so much more. So I love nothing more than sort of bringing really great unknown music to, you know, to a larger audience. And Essa Williams, I definitely want people to sort of check this out. And he's on the album, he's collaborated with a whole lot of amazing singers, quite different singers, but this particular one, Chrisara Argor, just has the most wonderful voice, so similar but different to Jill Scott, but it's just very smooth, but just beautiful. And the track is called Summer Skin.

0: Essa Williams featuring Christiara Aguilar. Sean Alexander is bringing you new music. Oh, I love that, Sean. You are doing well tonight.
1: Oh, thank you. It's a real, obviously, it's released in the UK where it's coming into summer, and it's a real summery kind of track. But yeah, I love it. It just has a really nice sunny feel to it.
0: It does, doesn't it? Well, that takes us to our final track tonight. It's a cover of Poke Salad Annie.
1: Yeah, so this is kind of really interesting and fun and potentially a little bit controversial. One of my favourite singers from the 70s across any genre is Tony Joe White. He's sort of known as a swamp fox, so, you know, in the sort of swamp rock genre. And he released a hit, Poke Salad Annie, in 1969 off his Black and White album. Incredible track. Elvis went on to cover it in 1970. And anyway, he passed away a few years ago, and his estate teamed up with these guys, this sort of DJ duo out of the UK called the Flying Mojito Brothers, that describe themselves as outlaw disco. They kind of combine, I guess, sort of modern sort of party house music with a country Americana aesthetic. And they released this album full of Tony Joe White, some of his older back catalogue, but also all these unreleased recordings that his daughter, gave them to produce, and released this album in the last month called Swamp Fox. And to me, the pick track is the version of Poke Salad Annie. And look, this might have some Tony Joe purists vomiting into their snakeskin boots, but I kind of like it. It's really grown on me.
0: All right, let's see what you think Nightlife is. Sean, thank you so much for being here on Nightlife with new music tonight.
1: Pleasure. Thanks, Suzanne.
0: There is Sean Alexander, a community broadcaster, music lover, bringing you your new music tonight. And here is Tony Joe White and the Flying Mojito Brothers, Poke Salad Annie.

gonna tell you about it one more time, so that you understand what I'm talking about. And down there we got a plant, looks something like a turnip green, except it ain't.

0: What do you think, nightlifers? Tony Joe White with the Flying Mojito Brothers and a cover of, Tony Joe White's song, Poke Salad Annie. Francis Leach, you would have heard that. What did you think?
1: Oh, my mirror ball was spinning.
0: It was pretty cool, wasn't it?
1: I love those 70s in the middle of it too, just to really sort of layer a nice layer of cheese on the top of it before you bake it.
0: Oh, we love some cheese. Absolutely. Now, what have you got? Looking forward to another week filling in for Mr. Trevor Chappell.
1: Indeed. So we'll start things with the four quiz. So this quiz, we have four separate topics or categories, which I'll reveal after the news, and three questions in each. And if you answer three questions, you know, you go into the win bin, you might get pulled out for a win. We'll do that. And also, of course, it is covers night here on Overnights with our man Mick James. He's going to be looking at a Dolly Parton tune, which has been covered more times than Pork Salad Annie probably has. I don't know if there's a discified version of said song, but probably there is somewhere.
0: It might be. In fact, definitely. Francis, do you know what probably the most covered song is in history?
1: Well, it used to be Yesterday by Paul McCartney and the Beatles, one of Paul's great songs. Is it still that?
0: As far as I know, that is still it, yes.
1: Yeah, it's been given a good work over that one, yes. Yeah. Some good and some truly horrible as well. That comes with the territory, I think.
0: All right, anything else we can look forward to?
1: That, and also, do you believe that there's a Bigfoot or a Yeti out there somewhere?
0: I don't, but I wouldn't mind being convinced that there is.
1: Well, you might be if you tune into the program tonight, because there's been a spate of Bigfoot sightings in Ohio and the United States, like what they call a flap of Bigfoot sightings, which is a whole bunch of them in a short space of time. So we're going to investigate a little later on.
0: All right, well, I hope you find Bigfoot there. Francis, thank you. There's Francis Leach. He's filling in for Trevor Chappell at the moment. He's with you on the other side of ABC News. If you're in Wagen, remember your transmitter's about to go off on the AM dial, so head to Channel 25 or switch to the ABC Listen app. A big thank you to Lockie, who's been here tonight, and to you for your company across the weekend.

0: ABC News with Andrew Kaloupas. Four Australians and a New Zealander are being repatriated from a cruise ship hit by a deadly hantavirus outbreak as the first of the passengers are removed from the vessel and flown from the Spanish island of Tenerife to Madrid. The BBC's Sarah Rainsford reports.
1: As day broke here in Tenerife, the Honduras cruise liner was already in port, anchored offshore for extra safety with military police boats on patrol. It is a month since the first passenger died on board with the hantavirus, so this evacuation is a careful and complex operation with 23 countries involved. On deck and at some of the windows, we saw passengers waiting for rescue. But first, medics went on board to check for any sign of infection. Then, at last, the first group were shuttled to shore, all in protective clothing and with just one small bag of belongings each. It's one of many measures in place to reduce the risk of contagion.
0: Spain's Health Minister, Monica Garcia, says the Honduras passengers and some crew are being disembarked under maximum safety conditions.
2: This operation requires the cooperation of 23 countries. I want to remark this. 23 countries are involved in this operation. I want to thanks all the institutions, the WHO, of course. All the passengers remain asymptomatic. The entire operation is proceeding normally.
0: The Federal Treasurer, Jim Chalmers, says Tuesday's budget will seek to fix a broken housing market that's locking out too many Australians. Mr. Chalmers is expected to wind back the capital gains tax discount and negative gearing, despite promising there'd be no changes to the tax breaks at last year's election. Mr. Chalmers says Labor was focused on boosting supply last year and is now examining other barriers stopping young people from owning their own home.
3: The status quo in the housing market and in the tax system is broken. It's not working.

0: It is locking out too many Australians and we're not building enough homes. And so the challenges in the housing market begins with supply. That's what our investments are all about, but it doesn't end there.
1: A woman has died in a house fire in the New South Wales Central West. Emergency services were called to a home in Orange shortly after 9 p.m. Sunday following reports of a house fire. Firefighters entered the home and removed an unconscious 82-year-old woman. CPR was commenced, but the woman died at the scene. The cause of the blaze remains unknown. A woman will face court next month after being charged over an alleged anti-Semitic remark at an under-12 girls netball game in Sydney's East at the weekend. Here's Jean Kennedy.
2: Officers were called to the Heffron Park netball courts in Maroubra after reports a woman had made offensive anti-Semitic remarks towards an under-12s girls Jewish netball team. They issued the 42-year-old woman with a move-on direction but didn't arrest her. They instead took witness statements and launched an investigation. She's been charged with using offensive language in a public place and is due to front court on June 17.
1: Britain's Education Secretary Bridget Phillipson has come out in support of Under Fire Prime Minister Sir Keir Starmer ahead of a potential leadership challenge this week following disastrous results in local elections. Former Minister Catherine West has doubled down on a threat to mount a challenge against Sir Keir, saying it's time for change. Sir Keir is vowing to fight on, describing his government as a 10-year project. While Catherine West says it's time for the Prime Minister to go, Bridget Phillipson is standing by Sir Keir for the moment.
3: We got a real kicking from the voters. There's no escaping that. And we have to reflect seriously on that. And, you know, we have to reckon with what we need to do as a party now to turn it around. I don't think, however, a leadership contest and all of the problems that would bring is the answer.
1: To sport and in the NRL, Melbourne Storm coach Craig Bellamy has praised his team for its performance in Sunday's drought-breaking 44-16 home victory over West Tigers. The Storm outscored the Tigers 8-3 to snap a 7-game losing streak. Bellamy says it was a pleasing performance, albeit against an injury-hit side.
4: I thought the guys played pretty good. You know, obviously, Tigers were a bit down in strength, so, you know, that probably helped us too, to be quite honest. But what we basically planned to do and how we planned to do it, we stuck at it for most of the 80 minutes and good win for us in the end.
1: You're up to date with the latest from ABC News. 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
5: Queensland on Monday, expecting lots of showers around the state actually. Brisbane, a shower or two, 25 degrees. Gold Coast, the same thing. Sunshine Coast, showers and 23. Toowoomba, partly cloudy, 21. Bundaberg, a shower or two and 26 degrees. Rocky, also 28 degrees and partly cloudy. Townsville, a possible morning shower and 30. Cairns, a shower or two, 28 degrees. Mount Isa, 26 and showers and becoming cloudy in Longreach and 29. Stay up to date for the weather on ABC Local Radio Queensland.
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9: Hello and welcome to your Monday. Francis here with you. Filling in for Trev, who's enjoying a good rest. Hope you're well. Time to get you on the phone straight up. Let's get straight into it. It is the four quiz here on ABC Radio Overnights. We have four topics, three questions in each. And if you answer three, you can go into the win bin and we'll pick a winner out at the end. So get on the phone, 1-300-800-222, or you can SMS on 0437-774-774 to play. 0437-774-774 is the number. It's the four quiz. We need you to be our quiz champ this morning. And let's get on the good foot with Cheryl Lynn. To be real.

0: What a thumper bass line that is. Cheryl Lynn from 1978. Got to be real here. ABC Radio Overnights. It's time for the four quiz. And you can play 1-300-800-222 for topics, three questions in each. And we eradicate them and get rid of them as we go. And you can also send through your SMS, 0437-774-774. So the topics for today's quiz. We've got famous TV ads, famous Australian TV ads, in fact. We've also got Mondays. Questions about Monday, seeing that we have just started a new Monday. So if you want to get involved, you can do that. Geography. Geography is one of our topics, and the other is famous siblings. If you can get on the phone and play, then you might be one of our winners. So let's start with Owen in Sydney. Hello, Owen. How are you?
1: I'm very well, thank you. How are you, Duncan?
0: I'm good. What's keeping you up and about on a Monday morning?
1: I'm typically a late owl. I stay up long past what I know I should be my bedtime.
0: Oh, well, we're glad you do, because that means you are with us to play the four quiz. Now, what topic would you like to start with?
1: A few of them sound intriguing, but I'll try famous siblings.
0: Famous siblings, okay. Can you name the two brothers who played Test cricket for Australia in the 80s and 90s, often in the same Test team?
1: Okay. I'm not going to waste your time. My mind's gone blank. Thanks.
0: That's okay.
1: Thanks, Francis.
0: That's okay, mate. Call again soon. Let's speak with Greg now, who's playing the quiz. You can play too. The four quiz, 1-300-800-222 is the number to play. Greg, how are you?
2: Very well, thank you. Francis, yourself?
0: I am well. What's Monday morning looking like for you?
2: Well, I'm lucky in my sleep because I was watching a DVD of Pink Floyd live in concert.
0: Oh, okay. Which era Pink Floyd? Were you watching Pompeii or The Wall or...?
2: The Delicate Sound of Thunder.
0: Okay, what era is that?
2: 1988.
0: 1988, so it's a non-Roger Waters Pink Floyd.
2: Correct. Digitally remastered in high definition and increased audio output.
0: Did you enjoy it?
2: Oh, mate, I played it last night and I played it again tonight because it's so good. It's one of the best concerts I've ever seen.
0: Excellent. Okay. Is that the one with the... Was that the one that had the inflatable pig flying across the stage?
2: That's the one, yeah, mate.
0: I remember it now. Okay, back to the question at hand here.
2: Okay, Shane Lee and Brett Lee.
0: Yes, I was going to take either Shane Lee or Brett Lee, or you could have had Steve and Mark Waugh. But anyway, I will take either of those. But yes, Shane Lee and Brett Lee both played for Australia. Well done. You want to take one of the other questions from a different topic?
2: Yes, please. What's left?
0: We've got Mondays. You can ask a question about Mondays. Famous siblings, which you've already done, so you can't do that. You could do geography or famous.

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1: Famous TV ads, please.
0: Okay, famous TV ads it is. Now, you've got to be able to tell me, have a listen to this, this television ad from this late 70s. It's a classic. You've got to be able to tell me what the product was that they're actually advertising. And I need the brand name. Have a listen.
2: Oh, what's the occasion, Mad?
3: We've redecorated.
2: Very nice.
3: With these hands, you've nothing to celebrate.
2: Oh, no, Madge, it's dishwashing. For you, Madge.
3: What are we celebrating?
2: My hands. And sparkling dishes.
0: Now, do you remember that ad, Greg?
1: I do. I remember the actress. She's still around. Yes. I think she must have paid for a house by now.
0: what was the product that they were advertising there?
1: It was dishwashing liquid.
0: Yeah, but what was the brand? Because the brand is key here.
1: Oh, dear. Look, mate, I'm 74. My memory doesn't go back that far.
0: Good on you, mate. Enjoy Pink Floyd again. 1-300-800-222 is the number to play. Or you can SMS through also on 0437-774-774 to play the four quiz as we speak to Tracy in Moonee Ponds. Hi, Tracy, how are you going?
4: Oh, hi, how are you going? Francis, isn't it?
0: That is correct.
4: Yeah, good to meet you.
0: Do you want to hear that grab again so you can...
4: No, I know that. We all know Madge and Palmolive, isn't
0: That's
4: it?
0: That's right, Palmolive dishwashing liquid. You know you're soaking in it.
4: Yes, indeed, yeah. And we had teeth in chalk and all sorts of stuff.
0: I think the teeth in chalk was Colgate, wasn't it?
4: Oh, yeah, and Mrs. it was all happening.
0: Mrs. Marsh, it does get in. The teacher. All right, well, you've done well there with the famous TV ad. You can go to a famous sibling... Or a question about Mondays, or geography is the other one we haven't touched yet.
4: Let's do the ads again.
0: I know you can't. You've got to move on to a different category. You've got to move to a different category after you've answered one. So we move through them.
4: Oh, do we?
0: Yes.
4: Okay.
0: So you can go famous siblings, you can go geography, or you can go Mondays. Question about Mondays. Well,
4: let's go Mondays then.
0: Okay, all right. This is a question about Mondays. Now, you've got to be able to tell me, name this famous song about Mondays and the band that sang it. Have a listen.

0: Tracy, what's the name of the song?
1: I Don't Like Mondays.
0: Yeah, by the which band?
1: Boomtown Rats.
0: That is correct. You've got two questions done. Well done.
1: Thank
0: Doing
1: you.
0: Very fine here. So you can go now to either Famous Siblings or Geography.
1: Go Famous Siblings. Thanks.
0: Famous Siblings. Okay. Can you name the sisters that sang this song?

0: Tracy, who is it? What is the name of those siblings?
1: I have no idea. Maybe that previous caller is 70s. No.
0: Maybe they would. Thanks for calling, mate.
1: Thanks, Francis.
0: We'll catch you again on another quiz. And thanks to Leroy in Penrith, who understood that there was Palmolive Gold, and also Jeanette, who texted through, and Robin as well. They remembered it. And Chipper, who's on King Island again, he was a big Boomtown Rats fan. He's texted through. You can too, 0437 774 774. Or give us a call, 1300 800 222. 1300 800 222 is the number to play the four quizzes. We say good morning to Justin in Frankston. Hello, Justin. How are you?
2: G'day, Francis. How's your week been?
0: Yeah, it's been pretty good. Had a good weekend too, just cruising around. How about yourself?
2: Yeah, I had a cruisy day. Got back from a fishing trip. Had to let go a few fish, but,
0: Where did you get out?
2: I went out to Rosebud Pier and then went down the coast to Mornington Pier and caught a few snapper.
0: Oh, nice. Excellent. Good eating fish, the snapper. What do you do to prepare your snapper?
2: What I do is I put some lemon juice, I've got to pronounce this right, Worcestershire sauce.

0: Oof.
1: Yep.
0: And a bit of brown sugar, mix it up and put it on the fish.
1: Oh, very nice. Very nice. In a baking tray with a bit of foil or?
0: Foil. Yeah, I actually cooked it for my mum for Mother's Day
1: Oh,
0: yesterday.
1: aren't you good? What a good son.
0: Yeah, and I made a breakfast in bed too.
1: Oh, well done you. Well done, mate. Okay, do you know who that those siblings, those sisters are? Let's have a listen again.

0: Famous singing sisters from the 40s, mostly there.
1: Oh, well and truly before my time, but I wouldn't mind having a glass of rum myself.
0: Do you want to have a guess?
1: The only two famous siblings I can think of are Demi and Marsha Hines.
0: No, it was well before their time. And they're actually mother and daughter. But anyway, thank you very much. I know you
1: were. That's right.
0: Good on you, mate. Thanks for playing. And look, thanks. There's plenty of people who've gotten this right on the SMS. Jenny, Natalie has got it also there in Ocean Grove. And Leroy's on fire in Penrith. He's also nailed this one. But we need a caller to tell us who it is. 1-300-800-222. 1-300-800-222. Pandora, Sapphire Beach, good morning. Welcome to the Four Quiz on ABC Radio Overnights. How are you?
2: I'm well, Francis. How are you?
0: I'm well. Do you know the name of that singing sisters?
2: I think it's the Andrews Sisters.
0: I think you are correct. The Andrews Sisters, it is. Well done. So there's only one famous sibling question left, but you've got a geography's untouched. Got a couple still in Mondays, a question about Mondays. Or you could also answer one of the questions from our famous TV ads. What are you going to go for?
2: Go to TV ads.
0: TV ads. Okay. Question four. You remember the 70s campaign, the public health campaign that was encouraging us all to get out and exercise, Life Be In It. Remember that?
2: I think so.
0: Do you remember the character that it was based around, the man who used to sit on the couch and open the fridge and drink tinnies?
2: Oh, he was a classy dude. I reckon he was called Norm.
0: It was Norm, that's right. Norm, Life Be In It. Well done. Two from two, Pandora. We haven't got anyone who's nailed three questions yet today, so you could be it. You could be it. So you've got to take a question from either.
2: I already knew I was it.
0: Indeed.
2: Oh, sorry, I just opened myself into I couldn't help myself.
0: No, fair enough. Do you want a question about Mondays, or do you want geography?
2: Oh.
0: What would you like a geography at school?
2: Well, it depends what type of geography we're talking about. Let's go Mondays.
0: Mondays it is. Okay. Which comic strip cat made hating Mondays a central part of his character? Which comic strip cat?
2: A cat?
0: Yeah, comic strip cat.
2: I think lasagna.
0: There was a bit of that going on.
2: Let's go with Garfield.
0: It was Garfield. Well done, Pandora. Well done, Pandora. We will put you in the win bin.
2: I'm in the win bin. Oh, don't I get to go to geography now?
0: No, three questions and you've got to be out. So you've completed your mission here this morning.
2: Well, thank you so much, Francis. And I used to listen to you on Triple J too. So
0: good on you, mate.
2: We have a long-standing relationship.
0: Yeah, and we're back together, which is great. Reunited, as Peaches and Herb said. Well done. Thanks, Pandora. 1-300-800-222 is the number to call if you want to play. 1-300-222 is the number. 0437-774-774 if you want to send through an SMS. And yes, Max Gillies was the voice of Norm, the great Australian comedian and mimic, who also did a wonderful turn as Bob Hawke, was one of his all-time greats, Max. And the Australia Standing In It, I think, was the TV show, wasn't it? Or Max's show in the 80s? The Gillies Report as well. You could probably YouTube those and have a laugh at what was topical in the 1980s. Come back with more of the Four Quiz in a moment. 1-300-800-222 to play, or 0437-774-774.
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Bob Seger, who turned 81 this year. He took 11 years off his career to raise his children, which is quite the thing. Still managed to sell 75 million records in between times, though. Against the Wind from the great American singer-songwriter with his Silver Bullet Band. It's ABC Radio Overnight's Francis here, sitting in for Trevor. We're playing the four quiz. We need you involved. 1-300-800-222 to call, or 0437-774-774. If you want to send through an SMS, we'd love to hear from you. And you could play. We've got four topics. We've still got a question on Mondays. Related to Mondays, we've got one TV ad, famous TV ad yet to reveal, and one famous sibling, but nobody's been brave enough to play geography with me, and I'm disappointed. Come on. We need some geography students out there to get on the phone.

0: and hit me up, 1300 800 222. Jill is with us from Bulambi Heights. Hello, Jill. Where's Bulambi Heights? Help me with my poor geography.
1: Hi, Francis. It's near Tweed Heads.
0: Oh, lovely. And
1: on the border.
0: Have you had a good weekend?
1: Lovely, thanks.
0: What'd you get up to?
1: Oh, absolutely nothing.
0: What a luxury that is.
1: Oh, well, you know what I mean.
0: I do.
1: Apart from the everyday things you have to do.
0: Excellent. Now, what topic would you like to go with? We've got a famous TV app we could play with. We've got a question about Mondays you could go to. Geography's still there. And we've got one famous sibling still to be revealed as well.
1: Well, I rang for the Andrews sisters, but has that been answered?
0: Yes, that one's gone. That one is done.
1: Mm-hmm. Okay, well, I'll go. There's one more in
0: there. There is. Sibling. There's one more famous sibling. There is one more famous sibling you could do. Okay, can you name the three Gibb brothers who conquered the world as the Bee Gees? I need the three names, the three Christian names for the three Gibb brothers who made up the Bee Gees.
1: Mm-hmm. So there was Morris.
0: Morris, yes.
1: And was there
0: the
1: Andy, young one?
0: Oh, no, Andy was the outlier. Andy was the one who had a hit. But it wasn't, he had a hit that his brother wrote for him, I Just Want to Be Your Everything, but he was never a BJ. He was the brother that was left out. But look on, Jill, I appreciate you calling in. Thanks for playing.
1: Have a good night.
0: 1-300-800-222 to play, or you can SMS through 0437-774-774. Hello to Ray in Orunga in New South Wales. Hello, Ray. How are you going?
2: Yeah, good, Francis.
0: Can you help me out here with the Gibb brothers?
2: I'll tell you. It's Barry, Maurice and Robin.
0: That is correct. And, of course, Robin and Maurice were twins.
2: That's right.
0: And single-handedly, they, of course, made their name through disco. But if you look at some of the old photos that remain, for every hairy-chested bloke out there, they were flying the flag. Because if you look at some of the photos when they've got their shirt buttoned down to their navel and the forest of chest hair out and proud, it's quite a sight. you wouldn't do it these days, I'll tell you that. Okay, siblings are gone, but you can choose.
2: Yeah, we just had a question the other day about Barry, and he must have been 80-year-old, I think.
0: He must be. Gee, he's written so many hits, not only for the Bee Gees, but for so many other people too. Monster hits that he's written.
2: And the question was what day he was born or something, you see, and which one was born 80 years ago. And, of course, the other two were twins, so it couldn't have been two. It had to be one.
0: Indeed, it did. Okay, so what do you want to do? Do you want to do geography? We've done famous siblings, and we've got one Monday question and one famous
2: siblings. Well, I got the Cheviot Beach one last time.
0: Yes.
2: I got two geography ones last time. Right. I forget the other one.
0: Well, it's your strong suit, so maybe we'll go there.
2: Go there.
0: Okay. Can you tell me which country has the most active volcanoes in the world?
2: I think it's Indonesia.
0: You're absolutely right, mate. 130 active volcanoes, the highest number in the world, situated along what we know as the Pacific Ring of Fire. Two from two there, Ray. So you've a third one you can go into the wind bin. Where do you want to go? You've got Mondays, or you could answer a question in relation to a famous television ad. What do you want to do?
2: Well, I was going to say before, I don't like Mondays.
0: That was one of the questions, funnily enough. That one's been taken.
2: I was going to say that before you even asked the question. But, I'll go the other one. I'll go...
0: Do you want famous TV ads?
2: TV ads.
0: Okay, have a listen to this very famous television ad. And you've got to tell me what it was advertising at the time. Have a listen.
3: Problem with my Gogomobile. Gogomobile? Problem with my Gogomobile, and I was wondering if... G-O-G-G-O. Problem with my Gogomobile, and I... Yeah?
4: Yeah? No, not the dark. Not the dark. So they always think it's the dark. It's a weird rapper.
0: Everyone was walking around at the time going, G-O-G-G-O.

0: G-O.
1: Yes, not the da. Sweet Ripper.
0: But what was he at about? Do you remember?
1: Yellow Pages.
0: It was about the Yellow Pages, Ray. Well done, mate. You've got 3 from 3. You go into the win bin as well. Congratulations.
1: About time, yeah.
0: Thanks for playing, mate. 1-300.
1: All right, see ya.
0: 800-222 is the number to play. 1-300-800-222. And Harry in the Bay thought it was Castro Oils. That was, it was, in fact, Yellow Pages. Thanks to Jenny in Glenbrook, who also got the names right for the Bee Gees and did a bunch of other people as well in the SMS. Keep them coming through. 0437 774 774. We've still got a few questions that we need answering, and Barbara is with us. G'day, Barbara. Welcome to ABC Overnights.
2: I had a very quiet day. I am a mother, but they're all far away.
0: Where are they all?
2: Well, one's in the Daintree, and he runs a tourist business up there.
0: Oh, nice. What sort of tourism is he doing?
2: He takes people out on boats and takes them in the bush and does photographic stuff, yeah.
0: Oh, nice. Excellent. Have you been on one
2: of his
0: tours?
2: He's a real adventurer. So, yeah, I was up there in October. It was lovely.
0: Excellent. And did you get a call, though? Did you at least get a call or a present?
2: Oh, yeah, he rang.
0: That's good.
2: And my daughter rang me several times today.
0: As they should. Oh, that's great, Mabel. Happy
2: and she sent me some cherry juice.
0: Oh, nice. Now, with cherry juice, is it pretty intense? Do you sort of have to use a bit of water to drink it?
2: Well, the mail being what the mail is, it hasn't arrived yet, but okay. I know it's on its way.
0: All right. Well, enjoy when it does get here.
2: Thank you.
0: Okay, we've got some questions. So you could do a Monday question. We've still got one of those to go. We've got two geography questions left, and I think that's it. So we've got one question about Mondays and two geography questions to finish. If you answer all three, you also go into the win bin. What do you want to do?
2: I think I'll try geography because you seem to want people to try that.
0: Well, you know, I'd love a bit of geography, so let's do it for you. Now, can you tell me, in geography, which mountain range in Russia separates Europe from
2: Urals.
0: Asia? See, you knew
2: Urals.
0: It. I didn't even get the question out.
2: Sorry. If I don't do that, I might go unconscious or something.
0: No. You did it beautifully. So we have to switch back to a Monday question here to see if we can keep you on track to be one of our people in the win bin with Ray and Pandora. Here it is. What historic and catastrophic event began on Monday, October 1929?
2: I think that might have been the Depression.
0: Yeah, I'll give you that. That was the Wall Street crash. It was the Wall Street crash. Black Monday, October 28, 1929 was the first.
2: I wish I'd have known the Monday ones were going to be that easy.
0: The first of two consecutive days of catastrophic declines on Wall Street, marking the start of the 1929 stock market crash and the Great Depression. Well done. You are 2 from 2 as well. So we've got one more question to answer, and it's a geography question to close out the quiz. And I think this is going to be you in the win bin as well. You ready for it?
2: Yes, I am.
0: Okay.
2: Started.
0: Last question of the 4 quiz. Which capital city lies closest to Antarctica?
2: Which capital city? I think it's Wellington.
0: Oh, mate, you are...
2: Is that right?
0: You're right. Don't go changing on me now.
2: Oh, God.
0: Don't go changing on me.
2: Oh, no. I'm just a bit shocked that I'm in the win bin.
0: You're in the win bin. In fact, we're going to make you the winner for tonight. Well done. Or this morning. Thanks for playing, Barbara.
2: Thank you.
0: Hold the line there, and we'll make sure that we get something out to you from Mick's massive cavernous prize cupboard, where he holds all the goodies on ABC Radio overnights. And thanks to everybody who managed to get through on the phone on 1-300-800-222, and everybody who texted through as well, 0437 774 774. Coming up soon, we will get Mick in here to talk about covers, music under the covers. He's got a Dolly song that he's going to sort of take us through the various versions and life cycles it's had over the years. And we'll do the 4 quiz again tomorrow. First, though, this is Seal and Crazy. ABC Radio Overnights. Francis here for Trevor for a couple of weeks. Good night.

0: The unmistakable voice of Seal, who won a British Novello Award for songwriting for that song, Crazy, here on ABC Radio Overnight. Francis with you. Coming up in a moment, we're going to do Under the Covers a bit later on with Mick, but we will in a moment talk about great places to travel for night visits. It seems more and more tourism is about visiting cities or locations at night time because of the atmospherics. And we'll take your calls as well as the best city or the best place you've been to, the most spectacular place you've been to when the sun's gone down, whether it's a big city, an event, or maybe it's a place in the landscape which was stunning. We'll do that and take your calls on 1300 800 222, or you can SMS through on 0437 774 774.
1: Hi, I'm David Dowsett. On Breakfast This Morning, you'll hear local news, local weather and local stories. And, of course, we'll keep you across all the big stories from around the country and the world. That's Breakfast at 6:30 this morning on ABC Waibay.

0: What is a good? What is a good mix? What is a good cocktail with cherry juice? If you've got a recipe for me, you can send that through too. Not that I'm going to have one now, mind. But you know, we'll file that away for next weekend. 0437 774 774, or you can call on 1300 800 222. Let's say hi to Eddie in Mullumbimby this morning. Good morning, Eddie. How are you going?
1: Yes. Good morning. Yes. Now, what I've got is tourists who come here between Stewart Street and Dally Street in Mullumbimby. Just after sunset, all the lorikeets come there to roost, probably about 600 or 700.
0: How many? 600 lorikeets all at once?
1: Yeah, it's deafening. You couldn't talk as you're walking along the street. There's so many of them there.
0: And is it a shrill sound? I'd imagine it's a fairly shrill

0: And as I say, you can just hear, if you're walking with somebody, you may be able to hear them talk because of the sound. And buses come there from Ireland with tourists. Just
1: that's right. Thanks for. I couldn't remember the name.
2: It's beautiful, isn't it?
1: There's a market. You've got to buy a plate of oysters.
2: Oh.
1: And on the beach and watch the sun down.
2: What a way to go. Maybe with a cold drink in hand as well?
1: Sorry?
2: Maybe with a cold drink on board as well?
1: That's of course, that goes without saying.
2: Good on you, Bill. Thanks for your call.
1: Hang on.
2: Yes, mate.
1: What amused me was that when the sun eventually goes down, right?
2: Yep.
1: The people clap.
2: Clap the sunset.
1: Now, does that happen in other...
2: I don't think so. I've never heard of that before.
1: They applaud. There's loud applause. Eh?
2: Well, it's kind of nice, if not a bit odd, don't you think?
1: I insulted some of them by saying, don't worry, it's coming up again tomorrow.
2: It's going to come back for an encore in the morning. That's a bit, Bill. It's a bit like when, I don't know if you've been on an aircraft in certain countries where the plane lands and people applaud. Have you ever had that experience?
1: Where they applaud the pilot.
2: They applaud, which is like, what were you expecting to happen? Have I missed something here? Was it a 50-50 bet that we were going to get wheels down here or what? Probably it was better I didn't know. But, yes, I've been on aircraft before where people have applauded the landing. I'm glad we're on the ground, But I thought that was a given.
1: Can I talk about landing of an aircraft?
2: Go right ahead. Why not?
1: Right. Okay. So we're on a flight from we'd been a week, Continental Airlines, to Hawaii. Six days, 7 nights, or 7 nights, 6 days, whatever it was. The airline was owned by the staff, and Rocky, lovely flight attendant. He entertained the crowd on the flight, and eventually we had to drop down in Fiji on the way back. And it was the bumpiest lap ever experienced. Some character in the crowd said, was Rocky at the controls?
2: He's taken over. You've got to serve the drinks and land the plane. That's one way to save on staff costs, I guess, but not ideal. Good on you, Bill. Have a good morning, mate. Thanks for calling through. 1-300-800-222 is the number to call. 1-300-800-222. I do have a suggested... where is it? I think somebody sent through a suggestion about a really nice cocktail that you could have with cherry juice, black cherry juice sometimes in cold water. That's not a cocktail, but I take your point. That's a way to drink it that might be different than going just black cherry juice raw, which might be a bit tart, which, hey, some people love it that way. And it's a bit like if you're a jam person or you're a marmalade person. Whether tart works for you or not. It might work just for you. 1-300-800-222. If you've got a place that you'd like to visit for its nocturnal properties, something that looks beautiful at nighttime, I'd love to hear from you. Lady Gaga and Bradley Cooper.

0: No mean feat to try and do your best, Kris Kristofferson and Barbara Streisand, but Bradley Cooper and Lady Gaga did just fine in A Star Is Born from 2018, the soundtrack to it. And we heard Shallow here on ABC Radio overnight. It's Francis here for Trevor. I'd love to hear from you as well, of course. 1-300-800-222 is the number to call. 1-300-800-222 if you want to join us. Hi, Francis. The sunset of beer rocks near Jabiru in the top end is magnificent. Sam has texted that through. And Sam, I agree with you. It is probably my favourite place on earth. If you get the chance to go to Ubeer, which is one of the great natural art galleries in the Northern Territory, what I mean by that is it's a sort of a basalt plain with some ancient rock, and underneath the overhangs, some magnificent and very precious rock art remains there untouched. And there's a walkway that you can go through, and then you can get up on top of the rock and you look out over the Kakadu National Park. And the first time I did this, it had that moment of epiphany where you look out and you think there is not a man-made structure in sight. So there's no power towers, there's no phone towers, there's no aircraft in the air. It looks and is what it could have looked like thousands of years ago. And how rare is that experience in this day and age? And we live in sort of a world full of light pollution and technology and built environments that are hard to avoid. That was one of the most spectacular moments. And the sunsets there are wonderful. So, yes, I couldn't agree more, Sam. If you can get to Ubeer in Kakadu, go for a walk in the park and get up on top of the rock there and have a look out and see Australia at its very, very best. More of your calls in a moment. 1-300-800-222 or 0437-774-774 to send your text messages in. But right now, wherever you are around Australia, it is time for the ABC News.
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2: ABC News with Andrew Kaloupas. Iranian state media has reported that Tehran has sent its response to the latest US ceasefire proposal to Pakistan mediators and wants negotiations to focus on permanently ending the war. Here's Tim Warden.
3: Iranian state television has reported that Tehran is seeking to end the war on all fronts, including in Lebanon, and ensure the security of shipping. Washington's latest proposal had addressed a deal to end the war, reopen the Strait of Hormuz, and roll back Iran's nuclear program, an issue that Tehran reportedly wants to discuss later. While there has been no immediate comment from the White House about Iran's reply, President Donald Trump says he's giving diplomacy every chance he can before going back to hostilities. As talks continue, the fragile ceasefire has again been tested after a drone ignited a small fire on a ship off Qatar, while the United Arab Emirates and Kuwait reported drones entering their airspace.
2: Australians on board a virus-stricken cruise ship will be flown home on a repatriation flight from Spain's Canary Islands. Harry Buttenshaw reports.
4: Four citizens and a permanent resident who live in New South Wales and Queensland will be flown home from the island of Tenerife off West Africa. The Department of Foreign Affairs and Trade says they've shown no signs of the rodent-associated hantavirus, which killed three people on board the Dutch-flagged cruise ship and infected several others. DFAT says a range of measures will be put in place to ensure the passengers are transferred directly to their quarantine locations. The repatriation flight will leave Perth on Monday afternoon and return on Tuesday. The US, the UK and the Netherlands have also sent flights to Tenerife.
2: The Director General of the World Health Organization, Tedros Adhanom Ghebreyesus, is in Tenerife. He says the operation to disembark the passengers is going very well and that the hantavirus situation is not another COVID.
5: The last death from the current outbreak was on May 2nd, so we haven't recorded any death after that. And as you know, there were a number who were evacuated and disembarked, and that's also good news. We hope there will not be any death, but we will monitor strictly.
2: The Treasurer, Jim Chalmers, says he'll be handing down a housing budget on Tuesday aimed at fixing what he calls a broken system. Here's National Affairs correspondent Jane Norman.
6: The budget will include $2 billion over 4 years to fund the infrastructure needed to get housing developments off the ground. But the centrepiece is expected to be an overhaul of the capital gains tax discount and negative gearing, despite Labor ruling out changes a year ago. Jim Chalmers says the government wants to make the system fairer.
7: The status quo in housing and in tax is unfair and unacceptable.
6: Shadow Treasurer Tim Wilson says the coalition's wary.
8: On the principle of what we're seeing so far, it would be very hard to support.
6: Existing investors are expected to be grandfathered from the negative gearing changes.
2: Almost 40 people have been killed in another day of intense strikes in southern Lebanon. Seven people, including two women, were killed when Israel hit a residential building in the town of Satsakia. In response, Hezbollah has launched rockets and drones into northern Israel and against Israeli troops. The BBC's Wira Davis is in Jerusalem.
9: This is a ceasefire in name only. Almost every day since it began in mid-April, Israel has attacked what it says are Hezbollah positions. But many civilians, including very young children, have been killed in the Israeli attacks, including families who had already been displaced by the war. In the southern town of Saksieh, at least seven people were killed, said the Lebanese health ministry.
2: A former British Labour government minister, Catherine West, has doubled down on her threat to spark a leadership challenge against under fire Prime Minister Keir Starmer. Keir is vowing to fight on, describing his government as a 10-year project despite mounting calls for him to resign after his party's disastrous performance in local elections last week. The Labour Party suffered the worst local election losses for a governing party in more than three decades. The Prime Minister is due to address colleagues today, and Catherine West says if she isn't satisfied with his speech, she'll take action in the interests of the Labour Party.
10: Once I've listened carefully to what he says, I will be demanding a timetable for an orderly transition, and the chair of the party has to take this request seriously because we've only really got 2 years to turn around the Labour message, get it out there, and to win back working people.
2: You're up to date.

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1: Queensland on Monday, expecting lots of showers around the state, actually. Brisbane, a shower or two, 25 degrees. Gold Coast, the same thing. Sunshine Coast, showers and 23. Toowoomba, partly cloudy, 21. Bundaberg, a shower or two and 26 degrees. Rocky, also 28 degrees and partly cloudy. Townsville, a possible morning shower and 30. Cairns, a shower or two, 28 degrees. Mount Isa, 26 and showers and becoming cloudy in Longreach and 29. Stay up to date for the weather on ABC Local Radio Queensland.
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5: How are you on this Monday morning? Be doing well here for Trevor Chappell for a couple of weeks, and it's currently 5 minutes past three, or six past three, 24 to three in South Australia and the Northern Territory, and six past one in the West. Coming up later this hour, Mick James will be with us. Trevor won't be here. Trevor's knee deep in sleep right now. Mick James will be here under the covers and doing a bit of a turn with a Dolly Parton tune that you'll probably know, but there are versions of which you'll never heard before and probably will never hear again. That's what that's about. So we'll do that. And in a moment, we're going to ask you a question about when you're down, are you feeling a bit flat? What do you do to get yourself feeling better? And is it laughter something that is a really good tonic for you when you need it? Harriet Dyer is a UK stand-up comedian who talks about that in the work that she does, and she's going to talk to us in just a moment. But before that, Bowie.

0: It's as startling now as it was when it was released in 1980, I think it was, or 81, from the album Scary Monsters. 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
0: Now, it's often been said that laughter is good medicine, and now research shows that humour can boost mental health, ease loneliness, and even help reconnect with people during tough times. And if we start taking laughter and humour more seriously, it might just make us happier and healthier. Harriet Dyer knows all about this. She's a Cornish comedian, writer, and mental health advocate known for great offbeat comedy and honest exploration of lived experience. And she's with us here on ABC Radio Overnights right now. Hi, Harriet. How are you going?
2: Hello. I'm great, thanks. How are you?
0: I'm well. Which part of the world are you in this morning?
2: Bristol in the UK.
0: Beautiful Bristol on a Sunday afternoon.
2: Yeah, what time is it? 12 minutes past six.
0: Excellent. Well, we're glad you could join us here on ABC Radio Overnights. What makes you laugh as a comedian? What makes you laugh?
2: Oh, like, just really daft things. Like, someone the other day at a gig stormed out of the crowd, and then I think she thought she was going to the toilet, but she actually just walked into a cupboard. And then, but then she, like, committed. So then she was just, like, in the cupboard waiting. And it was just the funniest thing ever. And I thought no matter what any of us ever write in comedy, it will never be as funny as someone thinking they are going to the toilet but walking with purpose into a cupboard.
0: So are you saying that once that person went into the cupboard, they realised that they'd gone into the cupboard, but because they were too proud, they didn't emerge from said cupboard. They rather stayed there to avoid being found
2: Everyone
0: out.
2: Everyone going, you are very silly. Yeah. So just say that. I assume they've left by now.
0: Well, but maybe not. Maybe if you're doing a show there tomorrow, they might have to help them out.
2: Yeah, but just really like, right, I'll die here now. I'll be here for the rest of my life.
0: Oh, dear me. Now, do you think we've underestimated how powerful laughter is over the journey? I mean, lots of us love a good laugh. But for therapeutic value, has it been something that's been undervalued?
2: Oh, 100%. Like, I even knew, like, I didn't even realise this when I was younger, but because I remember even when I was at school and college, I'd get told off because I'd always be, like, if it was something serious, I'd always be trying to make it, like, turn it into a joke. And this was long before I knew, you know, well, about comedy, because I didn't really watch it growing up. And I was always told to stop it, but it's just how I've always dealt with things is to make a joke out of it. I think it's, yeah, I genuinely, this isn't dramatic, but I genuinely don't think I'd be here today if it wasn't for comedy and seeing the funny side of things.
0: Well, is that how you discovered your comedic talent and became a performer?
2: I was a disaster, and I was at uni, and I was an alcoholic, and no one would work with me. And then
0: sounds
2: I
0: like
2: didn't
0: a great
2: know
0: start
2: that...
0: to your career.
2: Yeah, and it was it turned out it was the only uni in the country at the time in the UK that that had stand-up comedy as like a section of the drama course, but I didn't know. And then I say no one would work with me, and then I turned up one day and someone goes, oh, are you ready for the stand-up comedy assessment? And I said, the what? And then someone goes, oh, tell that story that you told in the pub the other day about how you died twice, which is funnier than it sounds. So then I told this story that was obviously quite serious stuff, and everyone was in hysterics, and I couldn't believe it because no one really liked me. So the fact that all these people that didn't really like me, I had now had in hysterics, and then now wanted to talk to me afterwards. I was like, bloody hell, this is powerful stuff. And then the head of the course came up to me and she said, Harriet, you're an absolute disaster, but you, like, we need to sort your drinking out, but you're so good at, like, storytelling and comedy. So then I 100% knew that that's what I wanted to do. And then she genuinely took me to the doctors and got me extenuated circumstances because of my alcoholism and got me through uni. So I'll always be, if it wasn't for her, I would have just been, you know, someone who just

0: dropped out, I'd imagine.
1: Wow, what a story. Well, here you are today making a career out of it. So that person has done you a great favour. Love to hear from people. 1-300-800-222 is the number, or 0437-774-774. Laughter as the best medicine. Is laughter your way of coping with stress? Is there a comedy show that you watch, or a comedian whose records you play when you're feeling down? And or maybe there's been a time in your life where you've been feeling pretty flat and someone's told a joke and it's changed the colour of your day and the trajectory of your experience. Give us a call, 04, you can SMS on 0437 774 774, or you can call on 1300 800 222. 1-300-800-222. Harry Dyer, stand-up comedian, is with us on the line from Bristol in the UK, talking about this. She's a rising voice in British comedy. She won the Channel 4 Sean Lock Comedy Award in 2024 and made her Live at the Apollo debut on BBC Two in 2025. That's a long way from being drunk and nearly kicked out of school at university, Harriet.
0: Yeah. Yeah, Baz.
1: Now, for you, does comedy give people permission to talk about things also that they usually avoid? Is that part of it? Because you can break taboos, and maybe people who are feeling either anxiety or stressed or depressed are also dealing with conversations they can't have, and comedy feels like a safe place to do that.
0: Oh, 100%. And it's like, because the clips, like whenever I put clips out of like my experiences within mental health and stuff, those are the ones that always seem to resonate the most with people. And I get people always coming up to me after gigs and they say that I talk like the inside of their head is talking, which I don't know if that is a good thing, because I imagine that's just a sort of a very mentally ill voice, but I'll take it. And also people have come up to me, like I remember once years ago at the Edinburgh Fringe, this lady come up to me and she said, oh, like, because she came with her sister and she's felt that she can't really open up conversation about her mental health with her sister, and then coming to watch my show, she's now felt that she could do so. So I think, yeah, because you're sort of disarming the seriousness about it all, and you could be talking about what you know, what you've just witnessed, the comedy, and it is just making it all lighter.
1: You must have people who come up to you after gigs as well and just bare their souls to you. That must be pretty tough at times too, because you're a comedian, you're not a therapist, though you are talking about these issues in a really intimate way. So how do you cope with that? Because you might take their stress on as well, and you can't have the answers for everyone. What happens there? Have you got that experience, and how do you deal with that?
0: Yeah, I have. I don't really know the answer to that, because I used to have this mental health like community space. And that was very difficult, because I'm laughing, but it's awful. Like, people were like, the numbers dwindled because people were like killing themselves and stuff. And that was really awful. Yeah, really, really sad. So I don't really know the answer. I guess all I could do is make a safe space for people. But obviously, sometimes people's issues are, you know, far too much for a comedian like myself really to do anything about. But I guess all I could do is be open and honest and be there for people if they ever want to come. And but on the plus side, it really created this mental health community space, really created like a little community of people, and I thought it would be about the comedians talking about mental health, but it was the audience as well, and it was, yeah, quite a special thing, really.
1: Is it presumptuous of me to assume that there's, you know, a large cohort of working comedians and professional comedians who deal with mental health issues, that it's rather prevalent? It is a way, I won't say self-therapy, but it's a way of people coping with their condition and their challenges?
0: Oh, 100%. Because at the minute, there's like a running joke that, like, because so many comedians have material that they've been diagnosed with ADHD. And then so some people sort of like mock it because so many comedians do have it. But as I did a gig recently with Angela Barnes, who's wonderful, and she was saying, like, of course, because we're sort of like moths to comedy, because it is such a peculiar way of life, really. It's quite isolating, and it's you know, it's not your regular 9-to-5 and stuff. So I think 100% it does attract people and neurodiverse people, and 100%.

0: Well, I think I do it because I'm unemployable than anything else.
1: Well, you found your calling, more importantly. 1-300-800-222 is the number to call. Let's talk to Billy. He's in WA this morning. Hi, Bill. How are you going?
2: Oh, fantastic, mate. How is this lovely lady from Bristol?
1: It's Harriet Dyer, who's a UK stand-up comedian. She's talking about the benefits of humour and mental health.
2: Mate, she goes all right because I live in Narrogin in the wheat belt of WA. It's been such a beautiful, sunny day today, and it's magnificent, and there'd be no reason not to be happy. But Bristol, what was it like today? I'd assume it's cold and a little bit, you know, sort of bright.
1: Well, let's get a weather report from Harriet. Harriet, how's it been in Bristol today?
0: The sun is trying to poke through, but it's a little bit cloudy. Sadly, in the UK, it is often grey, but the fact it's not raining is good. But also, well, mental health isn't, you know, it's about what's within. So often it can be sunny and still the sorrow is within.
1: Indeed. Now, Bill, do you use humour as a tool to help you through the day?
2: Oh, as this young lady says, I'm a bit of a moth to the light too, so I'll join in mothism.
1: Fair enough. Good on you, mate. And who's your favourite comedian, Bill, can I ask?
2: Oh, I don't know. It might be this one now.
1: Fair enough.
2: I do like that. What was that lovely show with that silly father? British one. It was, oh, God, this lady might remember it. They're just hopeless.
1: Till Death Us Do Part, was that the one?
2: Beg your pardon?
1: Was it Till Death Us Do Part?
2: No, it's a bit more modern. It's based around a pub and a housing estate and a family. They were just atrocious.
1: Was it Shameless?
2: Shameless, oh, my God.
1: I wonder if, Harriet, did you ever get a walk-on part in Shameless, Harriet?
0: Do you know, my partner's family, they are like something out of Shameless, and thank goodness he won't be listening to this.
1: Good on you, Bill. Enjoy the rest of your morning, mate.
2: Tell it to look up a middle-class bogan, an Australian one. It's a beauty.
1: It is a great show, actually. Yeah. Well, thanks for your call, mate. We'll talk to you again soon. This one has also come through on SMS, Harriet, from Kathy in Lismore. I think we don't laugh as much now because things are taboo that never were before. My mum and dad would laugh so much at British comedy. In the evenings, we'd hear them and their laughter made every other thing fade away. And that's true, isn't it? You can feel laughter is a welcoming sound. It makes you feel safe. And when you hear your loved ones laugh, it's quite a joyous thing because you also share a lot of their hard times too. So to hear them laugh and be in the moment is really special.
0: Oh, that's so nice. Yeah, I always used to like really try to make my mum laugh because she had such a wonderful laugh. And that's it, isn't it? When you love people and you love hearing them laugh, so then you'll try your best to make them laugh. And there's nothing like it.
1: Now, Harriet, are you coming to Australia at any stage? Have you been on tour here yet? Or?
0: I've just been. What? I've literally just been for the Melbourne Festival, yeah.
1: Did you have a good set of shows? Is that woman still locked in the cupboard in Melbourne? Do I need to go and find her? Is that what you're telling me?
0: Yeah, you might need to. Send Bill. Send him. Yeah, I loved it. Because I was saying this as well. In Australia, like sometimes in the UK, there's a mentality of people in the audience will be like, come on then, you think you're funny, make me laugh. Whereas I felt like in Melbourne, everyone just wanted to laugh and no one was trying, even though it sounds mad that people would not want to laugh at a comedy night, but sometimes you get that over here, whereas you didn't have that in Melbourne. Everyone just really wanted to laugh.
1: Excellent. That's what we're famous for, having a good laugh. Good on you, mate. We'd love to see you again soon here in Australia, and we really appreciate you hanging out with us today.
0: Thank you.
1: Harriet.
0: Bye-bye.
1: Bye-bye. Harriet Dyer, UK stand-up comedian, author of the book Bipolar Comedian, and recent visitor here for the Melbourne International Comedy Festival, talking about the value and the richness of humour as a way of dealing with our hard times. And I'd love to hear from you. If you've got a story like that, 1-300-800-222, or you can also SMS 0437-774-774. And what is it? If you had to go, what was your go-to? If something made you laugh, if you needed a laugh, where would you go? Would it be a particular television program? Would it be a comedian you'd listen to? Love to hear from you. 0437-774-774 on the SMS, or you can call us 1-300-800-222. Coming up in a moment, though, from the hilarious to the slightly ridiculous, In the United States, in the last 3 months, they have had what they call a Yeti flap. What I'm talking about is a number of sightings in quick succession in the one location of Bigfoot, apparently. So we're going to speak to the host of Bigfoot Society, the podcast, to find out what is going on. First, the cardigans.

0: the Cardigans losing their favourite game here on ABC Radio overnight. Good morning, Tracy, there in Mooney Ponds. How are you?
1: Oh, good, Francis. I just caught the tail end and I missed most of it, but it's really interesting, the whole comedy as a defence mechanism. It's certainly black humour and gallows humour is the greatest defence against tragedy.
0: Yeah, have you had to exercise that yourself?
1: All the time, absolutely, yeah. Since a kid, you know, growing up in the 70s, you know, the humour back then was pretty dark too. But someone was mentioning, I think you mentioned it, that we can't be that way anymore. We, you know, the political correctness stops us from saying a lot of things, but. I also love that song, you know, 17 Going Under by...
0: Yeah, I know the song, yeah.
1: Oh, God, who is that? Fender?
2: Oh,

0: Anyway, but Triple J had Camp Cope doing the like a version of it. And
1: oh,
0: it's
1: nice. I'll have to check that out. That's, of course, you could probably check out on the Triple J app and find that. But, yeah, during funerals and other mourning processes, there's always humour involved, isn't there? Humour involved in dealing with tragedy, humour involved in helping us sort of mix the tears with laughter. It's a way of getting us through the really difficult times and just giving us the next lily pad to leap to.
0: Well, that's true. And you think about, you know, like, what's that song, I'm the Kind of Guy Who Laughs at a Funeral, you know, or that, what's that, is it Hozier?
1: Take Me to Church, that one?
0: Yeah, where his girlfriend, she's the kind who laughs at a funeral, you know. It's like, yeah, it's inappropriate, but it's real too, you know. Like, humour is, it cuts through the BS, you know. It's straight to wit. Wit is uncensored, yeah?
1: Yes. Great to hear, Tracy. Thanks for that perspective on things. It is great to hear that humour plays such an important part in your life as well. Have a great morning, mate.
0: Love your show.
1: Thanks, mate. 1-300-800-222 is the number to call. 0437-774-774. In a moment, we are going to talk Yetis. And I want to hear from you too. Have you encountered in this country our version of the Yeti? Or if you know somebody who's absolutely convinced that they have the Yowie, then give us a call. 1-300-800-222. Because we're going to speak to Jeremiah Byron from the Bigfoot Society. He does a podcast all about Bigfoot sightings across the United States, and there are lots of them, and there has been, in recent times, a spate of them in Ohio, so much so that it's been big news in that part of the world, and it's once again fired up everyone to discuss whether Bigfoot is real or if it's just nonsense. We'll do that in just a moment after the wonderful Bill Withers.

0: Lean on Me, ABC Radio Overnights. That's right, 1-300-800-222. Have you seen a Yeti? I don't know. Are they out there? Possibly they are. Maybe you've had someone who's told you they have, or maybe you're in the States and you've had the Bigfoot experience. I'd love to hear from you. This SMS come through. Yetis were everywhere. They started to be everywhere in my teen years, but they had to be kept in the fridge or they'd melt in the heat. Thank you very much for that. That's humour. 1-300-800-222 in a moment. Jeremiah Byron from Bigfoot Society. He's going to talk to us about Yetis. He's going to talk to us about the American experience of it, the spate of sightings of Bigfoot in Ohio in particular at the start of 2026. Dan is in the Snowy Mountains. Well, oh, that must be where the Yeti hides out. Hello, Dan.
1: Francis, hi.
0: I'm good, my friend. How are you?
1: Good. Firm believer in Yowie/Bigfoot.
0: The Yowie. Have you had personal experience of said creature?
1: Yeah.
0: Where?
1: Tell us a story. Northern New South Wales.
0: What happened? Paint us a picture, Dan. What happened? Where were you? What happened?
1: Well, over the years, Francis, I'd say, you know, had more than one encounter, right? But one main experience where we were driving with some friends, drove up a hill and got out, walked around, and there was this thing in the bushes, like that. 10 metres away.
0: And what did it look like?
1: Big and black. And I didn't get a perfect look at it. Like, it was a big, dark shape, and it moved off. I heard it move off, right? But I kind of sensed it. That's maybe not the best proof, right? But what I wanted to mention was that there's a channel on YouTube. It's called Australian Yowie Research. There's a couple. And there's hundreds of reports from Australians that have run into these things, and some of them are the most amazing stories, Francis.
0: I'm going to go and have a look. You stay with us, Dan, because in a moment you're going to hear all about Bigfoot in the United States. But thank you for calling in.
1: Thanks, Francis.
2: Hi, I'm David Dowsett. 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
0: Monday morning, it's Francis Lidge with you with ABC Radio Overnight, sitting in for Trevor for another week. How are you? There are myths, there are legends, and then there is Bigfoot. Yeti, Sasquatch, call it what you will, but in American folklore in particular, the idea that somewhere in the American wild lives a giant-sized beast, half man, half gorilla, stalking through the forests, just won't go away. And in Ohio recently, they've had what they call a flap, which means a huge number of sightings of the Yeti, the Sasquatch, the Bigfoot. Well, I can't go past this story without finding out what the hell is going on. So I've got in touch with Jeremiah Byron, who hosts a great podcast called The Bigfoot Society, who's here to talk to us about whether Yeti, Bigfoot is real, whether they've found it finally, or is the search going on? Jeremiah, I'm so glad you've been able to join us, particularly on Mother's Day there in the US, and giving us some of your time. Welcome to ABC Overnights.
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0: this is the first time I've ever talked to anyone like yourself from Australia, and you guys have so many things going down there. I mean, you have the Yowie yourself, and I've talked to a few Australians on the show, but, you know, it is crazy how our countries are almost connected in that way.
1: Indeed.
0: With those creatures.
1: Our folklore creatures. Now, tell us, what the hell is a flap? What is a Bigfoot flap?
0: Yeah, so fantastic question. So it is when you have a large amount of sightings in a short amount of time, and this used to happen a lot back in the 1970s. And so we haven't really gotten one of these recently, but back in March of 2026 in Northeast Ohio, we were able, we were getting a ton of sighting reports, and this happened on the Bigfoot Mapping Project first, but then I started to get some myself and mapping them out after I started making videos. And I mean, we were at the point where we were seeing, I believe it was up to 8 sighting reports within a 5-day stretch, which was just a very, very strange and unique occurrence.
1: For those who don't know, what is the understanding of what a Bigfoot or a Yeti actually is? Sort of like, give us a, paint us a picture of what we're talking about.
0: Yeah. So when you have a Bigfoot sighting, usually people are reporting a hairy creature that's up on 2 legs. Usually it's anywhere from 7 foot to 10 foot tall. And in the Pacific Northwest and Alaska, they can get even taller. They are sometimes said to have a look like a ape face or maybe a Neanderthal face. They're said to have longer arms that go down on their side, completely covered with hair, except for maybe certain parts of the face. And so a lot of the sightings in Northeast Ohio were similar to that. They're different colors. They were brown, black, rust colored. And some of them even got kind of weird. This one lady and her daughter were driving down the road, and there was a Bigfoot walking down their lane of traffic. And she said it was the strangest thing, that the face of it looked all blurry when they were driving by it, and it was extremely close to their car. So some very strange things going on in Ohio right now.
1: Obviously, the skeptics, and there are plenty of them, and I remain one of them, would say, well, how come no one's taken a photo of the Bigfoot? But there is a film purportedly which kind of set this all off around 1967 where it was supposedly captured Bigfoot in action. Tell us about that film, which remains controversial to this day.
0: Yeah, absolutely. So you're referring to the Patterson-Gimlin film that was filmed out in Bluff Creek, California on October 20th, 1967. And so that has always been one of the best pieces of evidence that the Bigfoot community has. Now, I'm not going to really get into it super deep, but right now there is a documentary coming out soon about that. But even if, you know, so some people are like, well, maybe it's real, maybe it's not. But even if it's not, when I go into my podcast and I'm talking to experiencers, I'm going off of, there's thousands of people right now in current day that are having these sightings. And then you've got, you know, things I've experienced myself. And then you've also got the First Nations of America and North America that have hundreds of years of sightings. And so it's much more than a film that was captured in 1967. But yes, that is right now one of the best pieces of evidence that we have.
1: Have you had personal experience of an encounter with a Bigfoot or a Yeti?
0: So, yeah, I've been, for my podcast, Bigfoot Society, I'm able to travel and talk to people. So I've gone out to places like the Oregon Mountains, you know, the Cascade Mountains in a small town called Oak Ridge. And, you know, I've been out in the woods 30 miles and I have been roared and screamed at. I found tracks that are 16, 17 inches tall or 16 inches long. I've been in the woods of, believe it or not, Iowa, where I'm from. And I've had something walk around my camp on 2 legs at night. I've been whooped at. So there are things that I've experienced myself personally. I have not had the actual visual yet, but I've had everything that leads up to it pretty much.
1: I guess the skeptics would also say they live, they breathe, they die, they must leave trails, there must be some DNA, there must be some evidence of their existence, yet it remains elusive.

0: individual's name is Darby Orcutt, and he's taking all these pieces of evidence that are being sent in from all over the U.S., and he's actually, they're close to trying to get an actual genetic genome copy of proving what Bigfoot is, finally. And I think we're the closest that we've ever been to finally getting some solid answers as to, okay, what is it that's out in our U.S. and Canada woods?
1: Jeremiah Byron is with us. He's the host of the Bigfoot Society podcast, and we're talking about the recent uptick in Bigfoot sightings in Ohio and the United States. Jeremiah, when you talk about it, you'd have people who might think you're a bit loopy. How do you deal with that, and what do you say to those ultra-skeptics who just won't take it on board that you are in search of Bigfoot?
0: So at the end of the day, you know, a person's how they view it is their decision. And, you know, I'm right there along with other witnesses where I've had people find out what I do and turn around and leave, you know, and just say, not even say anything. And that's fine. But, you know, at the end of the day, you have thousands of people that need someone to talk to and have experienced traumatic events, and they just need to get it off their chest. And so that's what I do with the podcast. That's what I do 100% is I give individuals a place to, you know, finally get it off their chest. And they usually say something to the effect of, hey, I can go to sleep now at night. I finally, someone was able to allow me to just talk and to listen. And I feel that that's pretty similar to maybe what happens on the Yowie side of things too. There's a lot of different similarities.
1: And it's interesting, isn't it? Because as you said, the US has the Bigfoot, Australia has the Yowie. And I'd imagine elsewhere locally as well, in different communities, there'd be the similar sort of story or folklore about a mystery creature that lurks just above the hill line somewhere.
0: Oh, absolutely. I mean, and that's one of the strangest things of all is, you know, you start looking into it in all these different areas in the world have these stories of bipedal hairy creatures. And I'm thinking of everywhere from up in Russia, you have the Almaty up in Siberia. You've got, I've talked to Vietnam veterans about the sightings they had in Vietnam during the war of similar creatures. There's been also creatures seen in South Africa. And down by your area, I mean, of course, I've had multiple encounters, and you can see these. I have a map, a Bigfoot sighting map of everyone I've talked to on BigfootSocietyPodcast.com. So there are Australian encounters, and there's also New Zealand encounters, too, on the North Island up by Auckland. I've had some interesting people I've talked to over there, and it is strange how it really does encompass our entire world if you start looking into it hard enough.
1: How will you feel if one day a Bigfoot is actually seen and verified? What's it going to do for you?
0: Oh, how will I respond?
1: Yes.
0: I don't know. And it's a thing where I try to prepare myself. And I can only hope that when it happens, I will be just in the moment and thankful and maybe a little calm too, you know.
1: I hope so.
0: But it is a thing where you don't know until you get there, right?
1: Good on you, Jeremiah. Onwards the search. Thank you for talking to us, and we appreciate your time today.
0: Thank you so much, Francis.
1: Jeremiah Byron there, the host of the Bigfoot Society podcast, which you can search for and listen to. And he's with us here on ABC Radio Overnight. 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
1: Covers with Mick James in a moment, and we're going to talk about Dolly. But one of Dolly's songs. Here's the Wilson Pickers on ABC Radio Overnights.

0: Wilson Pickers and their version of Dolly Parton's Jolene here on ABC Radio Overnights. And Mick James is with us, as he is each Monday morning, under the covers, talking about a great song that's been covered and made new again by other artists. Good morning, Mick. How are you going?
1: Morning, Francis. Doing well. And that's probably one of the, you know, the all-time great covered songs. A lot of people have done versions of Jolene, but I particularly love that Australian version. There's sort of an accidental Aussie independent supergroup.
0: Who's in the Wilson Pickers?
1: So the main voice you hear is Danny Whittaker. It's a group of Queenslanders and Victorians. Someone else you might know, Simon Nugent, has been an independent artist releasing probably a dozen albums over his career. And it's the harmonies in their version that really bring a richness to that song. And I love the way that they interpret it. It's sort of bluegrass and folk, as well as a blues background to those musicians. And they sort of came together as a bit of a fun side project, and then they turned it into a multi-album. Now, that was on, I think, their 2008 album, Land of the Powerful Owl. And they know how to name an album, because their last album was called You Can't Catch a Fish from a Train.
0: Which is true,
1: you can't,
0: I think.
1: Now, we like to play around with different versions in this segment, and we do sometimes play versions that might not be easy to listen to.
0: And challenging.
1: This is the case here because there's been a Kiwi interest in this song over the years, and in fact, the Wellington International Ukulele Orchestra has a version on YouTube, which some may choose to check out. But it was a big hit as part of an independent artist in New Zealand had an EP out, and on that EP was his interpretation of the song. And it's hard to know. Darcy Clay is his name, and he was described as country fried punk rock. So I think that probably warns people adequately as to what they're about to hear.
0: Well, let's see if we can. I'm just trying to find that version of it, because I think I might have misplaced it. Well, maybe we should go to.
1: All right. Well, we do like to set a test for our listeners. So, and we'll take answers after the news on the text line. So 0437 774 774. If you can tell us who is doing this version of Jolene.

0: if you can guess. It is a bit of a trick challenge, but I'm sure there are some listeners who'll be familiar with this unusual version of the song. So 0437 774 774, and we found the Kiwi version. Now I will repeat my warning that Darcy Clay is considered a country fried punk rock artist.
1: So strap yourself in.
0: And this is what he did to Jolene.

0: Wow, Darcy's out on the fringe there.
1: Big in New Zealand, Francis. Very big in New Zealand.
0: Darcy Clay's Jolene, which is the most unique one. News time.
2: ABC News with Andrew Kaloupas. Iran's state media are reporting Tehran has sent its response to the latest US ceasefire proposal via Pakistani mediators. State television has reported that the regime wants negotiations to focus permanently on ending the war on all fronts, including Lebanon, where Israel is fighting the Iran-backed Hezbollah militant group. The White House has not yet commented on Iran's reply. But administration representatives say President Trump wants to give diplomacy every chance before resuming hostilities. Several Australians on board a hantavirus-hit cruise ship will be flown home in the coming day on a repatriation flight from the Spanish island of Tenerife. Here's Harry Buttonshaw.
3: The outbreak on board the MV Hondius was discovered just under a month ago and has since claimed three lives while infecting several others. The vessel is now anchored off the coast of Tenerife off West Africa, where authorities are working to safely transport passengers to shore. Several countries, including the US, UK and the Netherlands, are sending chartered repatriation flights to collect their citizens. Australia's charter flight will collect four citizens and one permanent resident who live in New South Wales and Queensland, along with one person from New Zealand. The Australian government says the passengers are currently healthy and will be quarantined when they arrive in Perth on Tuesday.
2: Medics from the British Army have parachuted onto the world's most remote inhabited island to treat a man with suspected hantavirus. The team landed on the British overseas territory of Tristan da Cunha in the southern Atlantic Ocean. The patient had disembarked from the MV Hondius when it stopped there. The BBC's Simon Jones has more.
4: In what was described by the Ministry of Defence as a daring mission, six paratroopers, an intensive care doctor and a nurse jumped from an RAF transport aircraft to land on Britain's most remote inhabited overseas territory. It has a population of 221 people, no airstrip, and is normally only accessible by boat. This is the first time the UK military has parachuted in medical personnel to provide humanitarian support. The British man with suspected hantavirus is in a stable condition in isolation.
2: A woman's been charged after she allegedly made anti-Semitic comments during an under-12 girls netball game in Sydney's East. The incident happened at Heffron Park in Maroubra Saturday morning during a match between Maccabee and Saints netball clubs. A 42-year-old woman has been charged by police with using offensive language in a public place and is due to appear in court next month. Alex Rivchin of the Executive Council of Australian Jury attended the scene immediately after the incident and confronted the woman who denied making the anti-Jewish slurs.
5: Multiple witnesses who heard the woman's horrible expressions were then interviewed at the scene and they gave evidence to police. Other parents from the club actually interjected on her behalf and supported her. One man who was recorded saying that there's a reason why this happens to you people every weekend and you're always playing the victim.
2: Pakistan's leaders have vowed to retaliate against terrorists they claim are operating inside Afghanistan following a suicide attack on a security post in the country's northwest, in which 15 police officers were killed. Here's Tim Wharton.
6: This was the latest attack in Pakistan's border province of Khyber Pakhtunkhwa, part of a wave of militant activity that has strained the relationship.

0: relationship between Islamabad and neighbouring Afghanistan. Pakistani officials said a vehicle loaded with explosives was driven into a security post in Banu before the attackers opened fire on officers. An official said more than 100 insurgents were involved in the assault, and they also used quadcopter drones. An Islamist alliance, Ittehad al-Mujahideen, said it carried out the attack. Pakistan's President Asif Ali Zardari and Prime Minister Shahbaz Sharif have condemned the attack and vowed to hit back at the terrorists they claim are being given protection by Afghanistan.
1: To sport, and Adelaide has finished round 9 of the AFL in the competition's top 8. After surging late to beat Richmond by 37 points at the MCG, trailing by 10 points at the main break, the Crows kicked 9 second-half goals to win 14-14-98 to 9-7-61. Adelaide forward Alex Neil Bullen has told ABC Sport his side is still building its 2026 identity. Earlier, the Melbourne Demons were too strong for the West Coast Eagles, prevailing by 32 points at Docklands. That's the latest from ABC News.
2: Queensland on Monday, expecting lots of showers around the state actually. Brisbane, a shower or two, 25 degrees. Gold Coast, the same thing. Sunshine Coast, showers and 23. Toowoomba, partly cloudy, 21. Bundaberg, a shower or two and 26 degrees. Rocky, also 28 degrees and partly cloudy. Townsville, a possible morning shower and 30. Cairns, a shower or two, 28 degrees. Mount Isa, 26 and showers and becoming cloudy in Longreach and 29. Stay up to date for the weather on ABC Local Radio Queensland.
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5: You are indeed. Good morning. Here for Trevor Chappell for another couple of weeks. Hope your week's starting well. And you can call us on 1300 800 222 or 0437 774 774 if you've got a message you want to send through SMS. We're here with Mick James, who's undercovers with us this morning. And it's Jolene by Dolly Parton. It's getting at the examination. And this song is extraordinary. She wrote this song at a time where she believes she might have written also I Will Always Love You, either on the same day,
6: yes,
5: or around the same, even if you wrote them in the same lifetime, right? Yes. You're doing pretty well. You write those two songs on the same day, you're pretty special.
6: But I mean, she is a prolific songwriter as well as performer. So, I mean, it's testament to her talent that she could do that.
5: The show that I saw of Dolly Parton, well, 5 or 6 years ago now, was just extraordinary. I mean, it had all of the sort of country Appalachia glitz about it, but as a performer and a musician, just extraordinary.
6: I've never had the privilege of seeing her live, and I would love to.
5: Yeah, it's pretty special.
6: She might make it out to Australia one more time.
5: Yes, let's hope so. But anyway, we're talking under the cover. So we've heard one version.
6: We heard Darcy Clay.
5: Darcy Clay.
6: And that was, I think, I'd be generous to say it was a divisive take on the show, although Campbell did suggest, say, take it away, Darcy. That was awesome.
5: See, it's something, there's someone for everybody, right?
6: Yeah, I think he's in a minority of one for his enthusiasm. And I love this in terms of people trying to guess what the mystery version was.
5: Should we play it again? Because it is kind of, it's beguiling and intriguing. Have a listen. This is the mystery version. But is it? Have a listen and see if you can work out who this is.

0: man.
1: So it sounds like Florence and the Machine.
2: What's up with contemporary artists?
3: Well, we've got one excellent guess. Someone thinks it could be John C. Reilly, the American actor.
0: Why not?
3: He can hold a note, and I can see where they're coming from. And we've had a few takers. A couple of people have got it right. Francis, do you want to let people know who it was?
1: It's actually Dolly Parton and a 33 and a third rendering of the song. So it's the slowed down Dolly. You've got to give us the history of this. Why would anyone want to slow down Dolly's original version? And where did this appear, this version of the song?
3: It just bobbed up on YouTube, and it's been so-

0: celebrated. People absolutely loved it. And I think what it says about the song is the perfection of the structure and of her singing, that you can mess with the speed of it and yet it still works as a song. And it's, you know, inspired other artists to cover it in this sort of laid back, slower way. So it's, that's, you might not like that version of the song or that take on the song, but it demonstrates what a remarkable song, piece of songwriting it is.
1: There's a few people on the SMS who've sent through. They got that. They saw that it was, or heard that it was Dolly's slowed down 33 and a third version of her own song. Bill's in Flemington in Melbourne this morning. Hello, Bill. How are you?
2: Oh, yes, good morning. I was going to say, Francis, go onto YouTube and put in Dolly Parton Irish Pub, and she was in Ireland on a holiday, and she gets up and sings in an Irish pub, and it's fantastic. And it's got an Australian guitarist who accompanied her, Steve Cooney, who lives in Ireland.
0: Is it a version of Jolene, Bill?
2: No, it's actually Coat of Many Colours, but it's fantastic. When you see her interact with the Irish people, she's really great. And she's got a great personality. And Francis, the bloke's pub was the captain of Kerry, you know, the great football, he captain Kerry. I've forgotten his name. I think it's Patrick O'Shea or something. You're a sports sort of person.
1: From the Kingdom of Kerry.
2: The Kingdom of Kerry, yeah. Yeah, it's his pub, and he gave her a jersey. And he died very young, that fella, so it's a few years back. He was a great footballer.
1: Good one, Bill. Thank you for sharing that. I might have to check that on YouTube, Dolly in Ireland, in the pubs.
0: How would you be walking into your local and there's Dolly belting out a number?
1: Would you prefer that, or would you like our man Clay doing walking into a pub and there's some country fried punk.
0: There have been some other memorable versions of this song. Our own Olivia Newton-John.
1: Oh, yes.
0: Did a version in 1976, quite early in her career. There's a version. Have you heard of a band, Francis, called Strawberry Switchblade?
1: Yes, kind of early 80s. Am I thinking sort of like Paisley Underground American?
0: Oh, no. This is mid-80s, a Scottish pop duo, and their signature was their matching polka dot dresses.
1: Funnily enough, that one might have just missed me on the way through.
0: And there's another version from around that time by a band called the Psycho Bunnies, and I promise we're not going to play that because I think we can guess what that might sound like. The White Stripes have also played it in their live shows. So it's a song loved by musicians across a variety of genres. This final cover that we'll play a little bit of comes from 2024, so it's recent. And it's a really interesting take. Last week we heard Tammy Wynette doing a cover of Gentle on My Mind, where she changed the protagonist from a male to female in her version of the song and rewrote the lyrics. Well, this is another version where the lyrics get rewritten, but the change is even more dramatic because it doesn't change the gender of the protagonist. But Beyoncé took this song on and she changed it from a conversation framed in terms of gentle white southern womanhood, as in the original version, and it's no longer a plea to save her man. It's a warning to the other woman. The lyrics change significantly, and we hear from the man in the song as well, because there's this sort of call and response element in the chorus where there's a male vocalist which plays the husband, and you get an answer. You get this sense of reconciliation, which you don't get in Dolly's version. So this is Beyoncé.

0: So that's Beyonce from her famous country and western album, which she released a couple of years ago.
1: And it's great to hear another southern woman do such a different take on that song. But I know that our listeners only want to hear one version. And so we need to finish with the original and the best and the beautiful Dolly Parton.
0: Thank you, Mick. We'll do Under the Covers again next Monday morning here on ABC Radio Overnights. Here is the Queen of Country, Dolly Parton.

Dolly Parton and the original and the best version of Jolene. And thanks to Mick James for Under the Covers. We'll do that again next Monday morning here on ABC Radio Overnights. But right now, time for the open line, 1300 800 222, 1300 800 222, or you can SMS 0437 774 774. And it is as it sounds. Anything that's on your mind that you want to talk about, here we are for you. 1300 800 222, or SMS 0437 774 774. It could be about some of the topics we've been discussing this morning, such as your favourite nighttime visiting place. Have you been to a city that at nighttime has been the most spectacular experience on your travels? Or is there somewhere, you know, in the natural world that you like to go to after dark because it's spectacular? Give us a call. That, and also comedy as therapy, or comedy to lift the blues when you've been maybe feeling a bit flat, or you've gone through a sorry time. And what comedy, you know, is get you laughing? What's your go-to? What's your go-to funny when you need it? Give us a call. 1300 800 222 is the number. First, though, Katie Tunstall, Suddenly I See.

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1: That's right, your calls and your messages on 0437 774 774 or 1300 800 222. It's the open line and we're happy to take your calls. Let's say good morning to our friend Sam in Thomastown in Melbourne. Hello, Sam. How are you?
2: Good morning, Francis. You're starring on the show just like the night when you were dancing on the bar. Remember after the victory game at that pub up the road from the then Telstra Dome?
1: I can never confirm or deny that that actually happened, Sam.
2: You were there. I was there too. Good on you, Francis.
1: I don't know if I could dance on a bar anymore. I'd probably fall off.
2: No, you've got to be careful as you get in the old age, you know, the hip goes and that, and walking stick material.
1: I haven't quite got to the walking stick yet, but I'll give it a go. Yeah. What's happening for you this morning, Sam?
2: Yeah, you know, what's his name? Brisbane Lions young forward, Logan Morris. He turned 21 on Sunday, right?
1: Yep.
2: And he was stranded on 98 goals to join the illustrious club of kicking 100 before 21 with Lockett, John Longmire, Chris Grant, Sav Rocker, Matthew Richardson, Matthew Lloyd, Lance Whitnell.
1: They're the heavy hitters of AFL forwards right there.
2: And Lance Franklin and Jack Darling were the last. That's the last sort of lineage there to do it, you know. And just like Favola, remember when he was stranded on 99 and the ruthless Clarkson sent, Roughhead back as an extra man on him?
1: To try to deny him his 100th goal.
2: Oh, yeah, that's ruthless, right?
1: Yeah, that's why Alistair Clarkson's a successful coach, because he left nothing to chance, I guess. That's what you have to do.
2: Yeah, that's it. Footy, your side, St Kilda, coming along, Tony. But Francis, sort of, what happened? Just they missed Nalira?
1: Yeah, a little bit, but I also think Gold Coast are it's chock full of talent as well, and were too good for them on Saturday night in Darwin. In the heat, though, it was a pretty good game, actually, but didn't quite have what it took in the last quarter to get over the line. Probably missed some opportunities in that third quarter when they had, 10 inside 50s for only one goal, two for the effort, or 15 inside 50s, I think it was, for one goal, two, when they should have done better. But anyway, still not quite challenging teams like your Brisbane Lions, Sam.
2: Yeah, well, yeah, we played like, to use a cricket analogy, that game was, we were going for our shots, right? They were playing laissez-faire footy, right, just playing, and then suddenly Carl and Vosses aroused them up at halftime and said, listen, you've come back from previous times, like in the preliminary final, they jumped us by 5 goals a couple of years ago.
1: That's right,
2: right?
1: Yep.
2: And they were in the game, and then there was a time when Harry Mackay kicked the goal after the siren. He kicked the point. They won by a point, right on the button. You know, so they tuned into that and they played run and gun footy. Like he saw how they played against the Swans in round one early in the piece, and they got mobbed. So they're running ahead of the ball, and Brisbane Lions got beaten by 26 in contested possession. So they beat us on the outside, which we're much vaunted for, you know?
1: Yeah, Brisbane's still in the hunt, though, to make it 3 in a row, which they've done before as well, I guess. So that's this team trying to repeat the feat that team from the early part of this century. Good on you, Sam. Thanks for calling me, mate.
2: Always. Thank you then, Francis.
1: Always. I'll see you in a bar sometime on top of the bar dancing. It'll be good fun. Sam here in Thomastown. You can give us a call, 1-300-800-222. Don't have to talk footy. Sam loves his AFL, but you can talk about what's vexing you at the moment. Always happy to have a chat, 1-300-800-222 or SMS 0437-774-774. Also been talking this morning with people about their favourite nighttime places and cities at night. If you've ever been to Paris in the evening and walked around on a summer's night in Paris, you'll know what I'm talking about, an amazing experience. Is there a city somewhere or a monument that's at nighttime makes your heart sing? This one from Deb on the Gold Coast. All the fountains lit up at night in Adelaide CBD is something to see. Thank you, Deb. That's a very good spot. 1-300-800-222 for the phones or 0437-774-774 if, like Deb, you want to send us an SMS.
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0: Good morning to you. Time to talk history. And we're going way back in time this morning with Anthony Kaldelis, Professor in the Classics at the University of Chicago, who's with us this morning on the line. Good morning, Anthony. How are you?
2: Good morning, Francis. I'm great. Thank you for having me on.
0: Thank you for talking to us. And we're going to head back to the Byzantine era or the Byzantium. Tell us about that. We're talking ancient Greece and beyond. Give us a timeline here. Where are we in the world and the history?
2: Oh, sure. So we're well beyond ancient Greece. So this is pretty much the entire Middle Ages. So from the 4th century AD to the 15th century AD. So this is the history of Constantinople, the Roman imperial capital of the East.
0: And how did it emerge from, I guess, from the Roman era to become, a center of culture, art, and a seat of power?
2: Well, the Roman Empire had always been a center of art and literature and power and so forth. This is the eastern half of it that survived after the western half fell. So when your listeners hear about the fall of the Roman Empire, that's usually a reference to the western half. So Italy, Gaul, Spain, Britain. But the eastern half survived for many more centuries. And Constantinople, or New Rome, was the capital of that eastern Roman Empire. So it was the only part of the Roman state that survived, and it continued all the ancient traditions, including, you know, the armies and the Senate and the laws and also the Greek culture. And also it was a center of Christianity.
0: Why did it survive while the western part of the Roman Empire failed?
2: Well, that's debated by historians. So there are very many answers to that, both why the western part fell and why the eastern part survived. Part of it is due to accidents of history, so which half got invaded, from whom, where, and now remember the eastern half also has a geographical advantage in that it is divided into two, so it straddles Europe and Asia, and there are bodies of water that divide the two, so enemy armies could only get through half of it, and then they came up across Constantinople, which is a very, very fortified city, and it had a fleet that was guarding the Bosphorus, so they couldn't cross over to the other half. And that gave it a kind of advantage in several of the wars. But there are many other reasons why it survived. It was very organized as a state. It had a very developed monetized economy. So it could raise money, pay for soldiers. It could recruit across its territory. So it had these kinds of advantages that nomadic armies that came through did not.
0: And did it face many threats, and did it have to fight many wars using all of those advantages you spoke about in order to be able to survive and prosper for so long?
2: Oh, yes, it faced them all. So we're talking about 1,000 years here. So starting from Goths and Huns to Persians, Arabs, Avars, Slavs, down to Crusaders, Seljuk Turks, Mongols, and so forth. I mean, so it is basically a chronicle of all of medieval history, both Eastern and Western. This was situated right in the middle. So right at that point where Asia meets Europe, so anyone who wanted to cross from one to the other tried to go through there. So its history is basically the history of the Middle Ages. This is why Gibbon, in his famous history, The Decline and Fall of the Roman Empire, which goes down to the 15th century, used that as a kind of axis, a kind of narrative axis for telling the story of the Middle Ages.
0: Great leaders and, big characters in history are often central to the fate of the states that they represent. Were there such people in the history of Constantinople and the Byzantine Empire?
2: Oh, yes. Every once in a while, institutions had to be changed, reforms had to be made, because you have to keep these things updated to meet current challenges. So everything from the economy to the military organization, but also religion. So just think of Constantine, the founder of Constantinople. So he's the first emperor to accept Christianity. He reforms the gold coinage, and he founds Constantinople. And so these are all very consequential decisions. They have consequences that last down to this day. But later emperors also had to change the nature of the administration, overhaul the laws, things like this. And sometimes things got really, really bad, and someone had to come in and clean it up. So that happened periodically, but we have to remember also that maintaining this kind of state is the work of hundreds of and sometimes thousands of people who are, you know, staffing the offices, keeping the records, collecting taxes, and so forth. So it was a very busy place.
0: What was it also an expansive place? Did it try to establish an empire beyond its own borders, like Rome had done and other, you know, great societies have done in the past? Was it an imperial state?
2: It wasn't so much expansionist. In other words, the Eastern Roman Empire sometimes would try to reclaim territory that had recently been taken from it by others. So there was some small-scale reclamation of territory, what we sometimes call reconquests. It's kind of an odd term. But there wasn't that much beyond that. So it's not really an expansionist, imperialistic state. There were moments when it did engage in conquest, but for the most part, it was defensive or retaking territory that it believed was its own. So within the borders of the former Roman Empire.
0: Anthony Kardelis is with us, professor in the classics at the University of Chicago here on Overnight. So we're talking about Byzantium and the long reign of the Byzantium Empire or state in Constantinople, 1,000 years of enduring power. Was there also a relationship and a trading relationship, and were there alliances that Byzantium did establish, you know, in order to survive? Did it make alliances with other states, and maintain those?
2: Oh, absolutely. So diplomacy was also another one of its strong points. It had a very not a professional diplomatic corps in the way in which we think of it, but it had traditions of diplomacy that its ambassadors relied on. And yes, it was gathering information from all corners of the earth, sending embassies, forming alliances. They knew how to play this game. There were some pretty standard strategies that you employ in diplomacy, for example, making alliances with the people who live on the other side of your enemy's territory, right? So that if he attacks, you call them in from behind him.
0: And can you tell us about some of the states they had alliances with and who they saw as their main threats over that? I mean, it's a long period of time, but which ones were the enduring ones?
2: Well, so it depends. Some rivals, so neighbors, would sometimes become allies. So, for example, take Bulgaria. The Bulgars invaded the Roman Empire. They settled south of the Danube in what was then Thrace. And they had an on and off relationship. So sometimes war, but usually peace between Constantinople and Bulgaria for some 300 to 400 years. Now, we tend to focus on the wars, but sometimes they were allies and sort of kept the peace together in the Balkans. But when they were not at peace, emperors of Constantinople could make alliances with people who lived beyond them. So, for example, occasionally the Magyars, later Hungarians, right? Or Pechenegs, people like this. So from the steppe north of the Black Sea. At other times, they might make alliances with more distant people, such as the Turks in Central Asia. That this was an alliance aimed against Persia when there were wars between Rome and Persia. So it just depends on the period. When you had Crusader states later, this was a very complicated patchwork of states. So the alliances would sometimes shift every year.
0: The amazing thing is that the Byzantine Empire survived even as the Islamic Empire absorbed Alexandria, Antioch, and Jerusalem, and changed the face of, you know, that fulcrum between Europe and Asia and the Middle East. How did it manage to do that?
2: Well, it's very important that we stress that it did, because this isn't very well known. The name Byzantium is often associated with the terms decline and fall, in part because of Gibbon's sort of history that I mentioned from the 18th century. But we have to remember this is one of the longest lived states in history, and it lived through one of the most dangerous periods of history.

0: And so this achievement, I think it needs to be put front and center. So one of the ways that it did that is by persuading the majority of its population that they were better off in it than outside it. And this is why it did not face the kinds of problems that many of its peers did. So if you look at the Carolingian Empire or the Islamic Caliphate, they tended to fall apart after a certain while, not very long sometimes. There were partitions, there were breakaway provinces, there were warlords who carved out little territories for themselves. There were regions that would not pay taxes or were ungovernable. This did not happen in the East Roman Empire. They did not partition it. You don't have populations that are just walking out. So somehow the political authorities managed to establish a pretty firm consensus that is good enough. There were always, of course, complaints about corruption and taxes and everything, but on the whole, they managed to persuade the population that they were better off inside the empire. And I think this was one of the crucial factors, because that's why they paid taxes. And with taxes, they could recruit armies and conduct diplomacy.
1: Was there any form of representative politics there? I mean, Rome had the Senate, and of course, the Greeks invented democracy as we understand it. So, how did the Byzantine period deal with the issue of representation?
0: That's an excellent question. By the way, I forgot to mention they also had flamethrowers.
1: Okay, let's.
0: And this helped.
1: You've got my attention. Now, how the hell do they have flamethrowers in that period of history?
0: They invented them. So you basically have a combustible liquid and they stored it in what was possibly pressurized containers. And then they had a propulsion system, ejected it out of a nozzle where it was ignited, probably. And it sprayed napalm on enemy ships. And this would burn on the water, too. So, yeah, no, it's called Greek fire. It's one of the most famous inventions of the Middle Ages. And this, for example, protected Constantinople against, say, Viking raids. So once they'd incinerated a few Viking fleets, the Vikings decided to take up service under the emperors rather than attack them.
1: Wise move. Anthony Kardalis is with us, professor in the classics at the Uni of Chicago, talking about Byzantine and the Byzantine period in Constantinople. What was their relationship like with Rome, with the Catholic Church?
0: Well, so if we identify Rome with the Catholic Church, so this happens a bit later. This was a tense relationship. It was always a tense relationship, actually, from the beginning. And this had to do with some very different views between the two churches, that is, of Rome and Constantinople, on how the church overall should be governed. And broadly speaking, the Catholic Church, so the Church of Rome, developed the view that that the structure of the church is more monarchical and that, like, the Pope is in charge, right? When push comes to shove, the Pope makes the final call about any matter of dispute. Whereas in the Eastern churches, the belief was that such matters should be settled by an ecumenical council, that is a large gathering of bishops that was representative of the church. You asked me earlier about representative institutions, and this was one of how they imagined the church governance. And so they could never resolve this dispute about, like, literally who was in charge of the church. And then certain other differences appeared starting in the 9th century, some theological differences, some differences about practice. And they could not resolve these because they didn't have a mechanism for resolving these differences, and they still don't. And so the relations were pretty tense. Sometimes Rome and Constantinople could work together. Sometimes they were allies, but sometimes they were not. And so there were periods when the Catholic Church would basically call up armies to go and attack Constantinople. Or criticized the Greeks for being heretical, and this led to a certain degree of violence from the West. So this was not an entirely happy story.
1: At some point, it does end. When did the end of the Byzantine period start, and what was its final downfall?
0: Oh, the beginning of the end? The beginning of the end was probably when the Fourth Crusade attacked Constantinople, burned most of it, and carved up the territories of the state. For a while, the East Romans managed to take back the city some 50-some years later and reconstitute their state, but it was severely weakened. And so from that point on, they never managed to fully get back on their feet. So we're talking late 13th century. From the late 13th century, it seems that the sources of resilience kind of dry up. And so they're not recovering from setbacks as fully or as successfully as they had in the past. And so the 14th century is just apocalyptically bad. They lose territories. You have the Black Death. They have civil wars. And then the Turks come in the late 14th century, and they cross over into the Balkans and start creating their empire. And that was pretty much the end of the story.
1: If you go to modern-day Istanbul, as we know it now, formerly Constantinople, can you still see remnants of the Byzantine period? And how did the modern-day Turks deal with their Byzantine history?
0: Oh, you can absolutely see a lot. Not as much as you would in Rome, but there's, for example, a Hagia Sophia, which was for many centuries the largest and most magnificent church in the entire Christian world. You can see the land walls of Constantinople. These are the walls that protected the city for 1,000 years, and it was not until the Sultan Mehmed II brought cannons to demolish them that an enemy managed to break through the land walls. They're incredible. You can see many other churches, but also cisterns. There are a few imperial monuments. You got to know what you're looking for, because there's also many monuments from the Ottoman period. And of course, it's a huge modern city with all of the infrastructure of a modern city, and lots of very interesting things to see on that front too. So, I mean,

0: history and a very involved but crucial part of Western history. Can you tell us maybe a couple of recommendations?
1: Right. So a bit of conflict of interest. I just wrote a very long history of all of it. It's just 1,000 pages, so maybe not the easiest or most accessible read, but it has done very well. I'm told that you can read it even if you're not an expert. It's called the New Roman Empire, A History of Byzantium. But that might be a bit too much for some readers. There are many short or concise histories of Byzantium. So if you just look on Amazon or any other bookseller for concise history of Byzantium or short history of Byzantium, there are about 6 written by very good historians, colleagues. I mean, I can mention them by name, but I think that should be a way to find them. Also, I would recommend reading the primary sources. So the histories that they wrote, most of which have been translated, I will strongly recommend Procopius, who wrote about the wars of Justinian in the 6th century. Also recommend Anna Komnene, who wrote about her father, Alexius Komnenos, who was an emperor. So it's called the Alexiad. And these are two famous historians that lived at the time of the events that they describe.
0: Extraordinary stuff. And you've written a book which covers one day, one page for every year in the history of Byzantium, 1,000 pages.
1: It works out that way, yes. I didn't plan it that way, but yes.
0: We really appreciated talking to you tonight, Professor Kardalos. I hope we can do it again soon, but I thank you for your time.
1: Thank you for having me on.
0: Professor Anthony Kardalos from the University of Chicago, professor in the classics, talking to us about the remarkable history of Byzantium. And we'll do some more history again, this time next week here on ABC Overnight's Francis Leach with you. Coming up, we'll take some more of your calls, 1-300-800-222 or 0437-774 if you want to hit us up with an SMS. Morning, welcome to Monday. Here's Alanis Morissette.

0: As we say, good morning to Diana in Bendigo in Victoria. Hello, Diana. First time caller. Welcome to Overnight.
1: Thank you very much.
0: Now, Diana, we've been talking about those extraordinary experiences you can have when you go visit a place at night time, and it can seem like a completely different environment to what it might do in the daytime and just be spectacular. Where have you been?
1: Well, one of them was in India, and it was the Taj Mahal at midnight.
0: Wow.
1: With a full moon.
0: Yeah, okay, tell us what that was like. Give us a paint us a picture.
1: Oh, well, the Taj Mahal, of course, is very white, so with the full moon it was actually shimmering in the moonlight.
0: How extraordinary.
1: And all the pilgrims who were camping around with their campfires. So that was a very memorable experience. That was one.
0: I bet it was. Just talk to me about it. Travelling to the Taj Mahal itself, getting there sounds like it's an experience in and of itself.
1: Well, yes, we'd driven down from New Delhi. So it was a day trip, and we were spending the night there. And then we had to go back to Delhi to fly on to Paris the next day. So it was a wonderful experience. But the other one was flying out of New York in the early hours of the morning, and the plane was almost empty, and I was sitting on the port side, and as the plane banked, I was literally looking down at the full moon filling the window.
0: Wow.
1: That was my other full moon experience. So they were both very memorable.
0: Sounds like a song in itself, Full Moon Over New York City.
1: Yes, it was. Yes, as I said, it was really wonderful. It doesn't matter where you are, a full moon is a wonderful thing to see.
0: Absolutely. And did you have a great bird's eye view of the New York skyline as you were flying out as well on that full moon night?
1: Well, no, because we took off and we're actually taking off towards New York City, but as the plane banked, I was actually sort of looking up. I was looking down, but because

0: $10 on the train.
1: But I have a list of things throughout my life that have been memorable, and they're two of the things on my list. And I look at them every so often, and it just sort of brings back the memory, because these sort of things fade a bit unless
0: Well, I'm
1: something.
0: so glad you've been able to share that with us here. The Taj Mahal at night and New York City with a full moon is pretty special. So we're really glad that you could take us along for the ride for a bit too.
1: Oh, it's my pleasure. So thank you very much for listening to me.
0: You going to call back?
1: I will.
0: Good, we've got you on board. Thanks, Diana. We really
1: Thank you.
0: appreciate it. 1-300-800-222 is the number. This is an interesting SMS from Elizabeth, who says, Dubrovnik in Croatia is magical. Walking around the old town city walls in the evening when all the cruise ship crowds have left, the restaurants and small shops inside the wall city are alive with the local people, and walking the walls, it's one of those places I've always wanted to go to and never had the opportunity to do so. So I'm jealous, Elizabeth. I have to be on my list to go to Dubrovnik and see that famous walled city on the Adriatic. Caroline has given us a call. Hello, Caroline. Where are you this morning?
2: I'm laying in bed on Coochie Mudlow Island.
0: That's nice. Where's Coochie Mudlow Island? Is that Brisbane Way somewhere?
2: It is. It's just off Victoria Point in Moreton Bay.
0: Well, good on you for giving us a call. Have you been to the Taj Mahal as well?
2: Well, I've been there a few times, but many years ago, back in 1976, I was backpacking around the world with my two children.
0: Okay, wow.
2: And we had the privilege, three nights running, we walked down to the Taj Mahal, and it was so easy to do in those days, and we just laid on the plinth there and watched the moon come up over the Taj Mahal. It was just the most magical experience.
0: Wow. Tell me about taking your kids on a backpacking excursion in the 70s. Who was travelling, you and how many children?
2: Myself, my husband, and two children, Kerry and Hayden. They were about 10 and 11 years old.
0: And do they still talk about it, that trip?
2: Well, they do. I think the older they got, they realised how wonderful it was. We were away for about

0: Well, thank you for sharing that incredible story with us, Caroline, and we'll talk to you again soon.
1: Thank you very much.
0: Theo is with us as well. Hello, Theo.
2: Good morning, I suppose, yeah. Yes, back in 1988, took the family to Europe.
0: Yep.
2: To visit our countries of birth. And on my itinerary was to visit Berlin. So we did that. I was driving the car into Berlin. Berlin has a round circle road around it. You know, made a left-hand turn when I got close to Berlin. You know, I thought, no, this is not the right way. So I turned around and went the opposite way until I finally came to a sign saying that I was approaching the border. I said, I don't want to go across the border to East Berlin, you know. This is in the days of the Iron Curtain, right?
0: Yes.
2: In the wall, et cetera, et cetera, et cetera. So I took a left-hand turn off the highway. Right on the corner was one of those, you know, odd Russian cars. It was a police car.
0: A Trabant.
2: You know, I didn't take too much notice, so I turned left. And I thought, no, this is not right either. So there was a mob of kids at the bus stop, and I stopped and I said to them, and I spoke English with them, and I said, you know, I'm trying to get to Tiergarten, where our hotel was. Oh, they said, you're in East Berlin. I can't imagine how I felt. I thought, if I turn around and go out again, there'll be this police car on the corner. I am trying to get out of East Berlin. They're going to stop me. I'll be in all sorts of trouble. So I said, how do I get to Tiergarten? Oh, they said, go straight ahead. So I went straight ahead. Anyway, finished up. The next thing I see after a while is the I can't think of the name now. It just shaped my head. That huge...
0: The Brandenburg Gate?
2: Absolutely, Brandenburg Gate.
0: Yes.
2: So there was Brandenburg Gate. Now, I spoke a smattering of German, which you do when you live in what I prefer to call Holland. And so I looked at my phrase book.
0: Theo, we're going to have to let you go because we're hitting the news.
2: But all right.
0: We'll talk to you again very soon about your experiences, because that story is great. Getting caught behind the Iron Curtain in your car and getting out is quite the thing to do. But we do need to get to the news here on ABC Overnights.
3: ABC News with Andrew Kaloupas. Iranian state media are reporting Tehran has delivered its response to the latest plan to end the war with the United States and Israel. Middle East correspondent Matthew Doran.
4: The war is now well into its third month, and while it is currently subject of a ceasefire between the US, Israel and Iran, some attacks have continued over the weekend, specifically on the Gulf states such as Kuwait and the United Arab Emirates. Iranian state media says Iran has handed its response to the US proposal to mediate a Pakistan. Further negotiations will be focused on ending the war entirely. Sticking points such as control over the Strait of Hormuz and the future of Iran's nuclear ambitions have hampered efforts to reach a lasting peace, although few analysts believe the US or Iran are keen on returning to all-out war. Matthew Doran, ABC News, Jerusalem.
3: The Australian government has announced it's repatriating four citizens and a New Zealander from a cruise ship at the centre of the hantavirus outbreak. Tim Wharton reports.
5: The federal government says a range of measures will be in place to ensure evacuated passengers from a virus-stricken cruise ship anchored off the Spanish island of Tenerife don't come into contact with the public. Four Australian citizens, a permanent resident of Tenerife and a New Zealand citizen, are due to be repatriated from the island today after a hantavirus outbreak aboard the Dutch-flagged vessel. The Department of Foreign Affairs and Trade says they have shown no signs of the rodent-associated virus, which has killed three people aboard the ship and infected several others. Passengers have been met by officials in white hazmat suits as they approach land, and they've been taken by bus to Tenerife's airport. The US, UK and the Netherlands have also sent flights to the island.
3: A team of British Army medics has parachuted onto a remote island in the far South Atlantic to treat an inhabitant with suspected hantavirus who'd been on the cruise ship MV Hondius. The British territory of Tristan da Cunha is reputed to be the world's most remote habited island, has a population of just over 200 and has no airport and is only accessible by boat. The military medical team delivered medical supplies. The patient is said to be in a stable condition.

0: Here's National Health reporter Stephanie Dalzell.
1: Data provided by the states and territories shows there were almost 3,300 aged care patients stranded in hospitals between February and April, compared to about 2,500 in September. These patients are medically fit for discharge, but remain in hospital because there's nowhere suitable to go. New South Wales Health Minister Ryan Park has called on the Commonwealth to take action.
2: It's a terrible situation for them and their dignity.
1: A federal government spokesperson pointed to a recently announced $3 billion aged care package with a promise to build an extra 5,000 beds a year.
0: Pakistan's Prime Minister Shahbaz Sharif has condemned a suicide attack on a security post in the country's northwest, which killed 15 police officers. The BBC's Anbarasan Etharajan reports.
3: This was the latest attack in Pakistan's border province of Khyber Pakhtunkhwa, part of a wave of militant activity that has strained relationship between Islamabad and neighbouring Afghanistan. Pakistani officials said a vehicle loaded with explosives was driven into the security post in Bannu before the attackers opened fire on officers. An official said more than 100 insurgents were involved in the assault. An Islamist alliance, Ittihad al-Mujahideen, said it carried out the attack.
0: Under fire, British Prime Minister Sir Keir Starmer has received support from some of his Labour Party colleagues ahead of a potential leadership challenge this week following disastrous results in local elections. Former British Labour Minister Catherine West has doubled down on a threat to mount a challenge against him, saying it's time for change. Sir Keir is vowing to fight on, despite mounting calls for him to resign, after one of the Labour Party's worst performances in more than 30 years, with the right-wing Reform UK Party making significant gains. While Catherine West says it's time for the Prime Minister to go, Education Secretary Bridget Phillipson is standing by Sir Keir.
4: Catherine is a great colleague and I've known her a long time and I have real respect for Catherine. On this one, I do part company with her. I think she's got this completely wrong. What I do recognise, however, is that Catherine, like lots of other colleagues and like lots of candidates who stood in the elections that we've just had, are really hurting this morning. And I feel that too.
0: ABC News.
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6: Hello and welcome. My name's Michael Clark. Hope you had a good weekend. Over the weekend, the month of May jumped into double digits. And this morning, this Monday, is the 11th of May. Hope all those mums had a beautiful day yesterday and maybe even over the weekend. Perhaps it wasn't just one day for Mother's Day. And hopefully that spoiling continues today. Keep the word out. Of course, Monday being what it is, there's obviously a lot of racing around. And if you are a hardworking mum, probably everyone's asking you those questions. Where's my something or other? Where's my breakfast? Where did I keep my bag? Where are my shoes? All of those questions. And mums just often seem to know all the answers. So thank you for everything you do. And I hope it was a good weekend wherever you were, whatever you were spending your time doing. But back into it for Monday once more. And some great music to share with you over the next little while. Still a little bit of a hangover from some of the requests that I had from last week. Got one that celebrates our fishing community, the commercial fishermen, and also a track from Hank Williams Jr. coming up a little bit later on in the show. Of course, you can always say hello on the text line 0487 993 222 and sing out and tell me the music that you love. Easy to do if you're on the ABC Listen app. You just hit that button to get in touch with me as well. Or maybe you've seen some really good live music over the weekend and you want to tell me about that too. Please reach out and tell me how it went.

0: Isn't that a great upbeat way to start our week together? A bit of fun there from Jake Whittaker, who had a very special weekend because he was launching his debut EP, In My Blood. And from that collection is that song you just heard there, Hooked on Her. Well done to Jake. He's had an amazing rise over the last couple of years and one of the greater voices in modern Aussie country music. Nice to have you along today on this Monday. It's the 11th of May, early morning country time. And good stuff to share with you this morning. Let's see what's happening with the weather across Queensland today. Bit of wind for quite a chunk of Queensland today. Strong wind warning for the northeast Gulf of Carpentaria, the Peninsula Coast, the Cooktown Coast, Cairns, Townsville and Mackay Coasts. Toowoomba, a partly cloudy day ahead and a top of 21. For Maryborough, up to 25, Gympie 24 and Bundaberg 26. All three centres looking at a shower or two. Gladstone and Rockhampton, both partly cloudy with tops of 27 today. In Mackay, a shower or two, 27. Townsville, a possible shower, up to 29. And Cairns, a shower or two, reaching 28. In Mount Isa, showers expected up to 25 degrees and the outlook for Longreach today becoming cloudy and a top of 28.
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0: How was your weekend? Well, Bex was very interesting. Bex telling us we spent the weekend in Queensland visiting James Blundell and headed to Jake Whittaker's EP launch. It was a packed house and I was just about to request him, but we got in early for you, Bex, and played it there for you. It is a great song, Hooked on Her, and I hope you have a great Monday. What an interesting weekend, Jake Whittaker and James Blundell, two great Aussie voices. Phil in Clinton has reached out this morning too, saying, my wife and I went to the Gowrie Little Plains Hall yesterday to see Brian Letton and Diane Coombs. It was a great afternoon with a sizable crowd. Thanks to the group who run the hall, they do a fantastic job. Absolutely. So maybe you've gone and seen someone live over the weekend. Tell me about it on the text line 0487 993 222.

Alice Benfer. Her new track, it is called Saddle Dreaming. It's a nice tune, isn't it? Some wonderful visuals in those lyrics. We were talking before, Phil mentioning about going to the Brian Letton and Diane Coombs show at the Gowrie Little Plain Hall. Well, Barry from the team has just sent me through not only an update saying they played to a full house yesterday. What a great show. When they sing together, it's just amazing. And they will be back for Mother's Day next year. Thank you, Barry. He's also sent through a picture of Brian and Diane there on the stage together. It looks wonderful. So what a great show. And great to hear live music happening in our regional centres. It's so important. This is Early Morning Country.

I was slowly passing an orphan's home one day and stopped there for a moment just to watch the children play. Alone a boy was standing, and when I asked him why, he turned with eyes that couldn't see and he began to cry. People come for children and take them for their own, but they all seem to pass me by and leave me all alone. I know they'd like to take me, but when they see that I'm blind, they always take some other child and I'm left behind.

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I'd walk the streets of heaven where all the blind can see. And just like all the other kids, there'd be a home for me.

0: Last week we had quite a number of tunes requested for Mother's Day, and we couldn't fit them all in. That one, Ian in Tassie, wanted to hear that one. Nobody's Child, a vintage tune from Hank Williams Jr.
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0: Another request that I've had, but this one is not connected to Mother's Day celebrations. Scratch wanted to hear this one from Ian Quinn. Hello to all of our fishing community today.

singing out for our commercial fishos there. That's Ian Quinn and Farmers of the Sea. Thank you, Scratch, for that suggestion coming through on the text line 0487 993 222. This is Early Morning Country.

That's a new one for Kathy Carver, The Old House on Early Morning Country. Busy weekend with live music by the sounds of things. David in Warwick saying, I was fortunate to see Murphy's Pigs, a Celtic big band with dancers in Gundawindi on Saturday night. It was an incredible show. Sounds like it, David. Nice to hear from you this morning as well.

0: Teaming up for that tune, Where I Want to Be, something, a nice little bit of romance for us on this Monday morning for Early Morning Country. Have a great day.
1: ABC News. Good morning, I'm Maria Hatzakis. The federal government has arranged a charter flight to bring home a group of Australians stuck on a cruise ship at the centre of a deadly virus outbreak. Political reporter Samantha Dick has details.
2: It's been nearly a month since the first passenger on board the MV Hondius died of hantavirus, a rare viral disease linked to rodents, which has since claimed the lives of two more passengers and infected eight others. Four Australians, one permanent resident and one New Zealand citizen are still on board the cruise ship, which is now anchored near the Spanish island of Tenerife. An Australian government-supported charter flight is due to collect the group today, departing Tenerife around 5 p.m. local time on Monday and is scheduled to arrive in Perth on Tuesday. A government spokesperson says quarantine arrangements will be managed by the states and territories.
1: Iranian state media say the regime in Tehran has delivered its response on the latest plan to end the war with the United States and Israel. His Middle East correspondent, Matthew Doran.
3: The war is now well into its third month, and while it is currently subject of a ceasefire between the US, Israel and Iran, some attacks have continued over the weekend, specifically on the Gulf states such as Kuwait and the United Arab Emirates. Iranian state media says Iran has handed its response to the US proposal to mediate a Pakistan. Further negotiations will be focused on ending the war entirely. Sticking points such as control over the Strait of Hormuz and the future of Iran's nuclear ambitions have hampered efforts to reach a lasting peace, although few analysts believe the US or Iran are keen on returning to all-out war. Matthew Doran, ABC News, Jerusalem.
1: Thousands of aged care patients are being left stranded in hospitals, with new figures revealing a dramatic increase in about 6 months. Details from Stephanie Dalzell.
4: Data provided by the states and territories shows there were almost 3,300 aged care patients stranded in hospitals between February and April, compared to about 2,500 in September. These patients are medically fit for discharge, but remain in hospital because there's nowhere suitable to go. New South Wales Health Minister Ryan Park has called on the

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2: G'day. Monday, the 11th of May, the day after Mother's Day. Busy weekend. We've been talking about live music that was performed across Queensland, which is great to see. Or maybe there was something else happening. Morning teas, brunches, lunches, breakfast in bed. Hopefully not too many crumbs in the sheets for Mum. And hopefully you cleaned them up and didn't leave it to her to do. What a weekend. But maybe you had time for some of your favourite pastimes. Lawn bowls. Hands up if you are a fan of lawn bowls. Maybe it's a weekly tradition. Maybe you get out there as often as you can. And maybe you're a bit of a star when it comes to playing lawn bowls. Have you ever won a competition? Got really serious about it? Maybe had a bit of a tournament and you won? What did you win? Maybe it was a cheese platter or a meat tray. Nothing wrong with that. Wouldn't mind a cheese platter or a meat tray or something like that, quite frankly. Or maybe it was money. How much money can be up for grabs in the game of lawn bowls? Well, it turns out an eye-watering amount if you're in one community in northwest New South Wales. I'm going to take you there later on this morning to find out about that amount. Even I might start learning the rules and sign up and see what I can do. Particularly like barefoot lawn bowls. That's fun. We'll find out how much people were up for grabs for. Also, g'day Sandra in Billow saying thanks for that tune, Where I Want to Be, from Lee Kernaghan and Robbie, one of my favourites. It's a great tune, isn't it? Lovely, lovely song. I've got some weather details coming up for you very shortly.
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2: And some music to tell you about this morning, because you might remember last week I shared with you a new track from the Rolling Stones. They've got a new album coming out called Foreign Tongues. And also in Early Morning Country, I've been playing you new music from Ringo Starr, who's made a bit of a U-turn into country music in his last couple of albums, but he's got a new album out now. And you might also be aware, because I mentioned it last week, the Rolling Stones teaming up with Paul McCartney on the new album, which is pretty exciting for those who had the whole Stones versus Beatles thing going on in the 60s. Now they're working together. But I've got a bit of a mini Beatles reunion for you this morning, because Paul McCartney is also working on a new album. That release comes out very soon. And

Arge dominant high pressure system in the Great Australian Bight. The ridge will remain in place over the coming days as the high slowly moves eastwards, should reach the southern Tasman Sea by the middle of the week, and that will enhance coastal winds and showers about the east coast. A trough and associated developing cloud band over the interior of the state will contract to the far west early this week, and it should linger for much of the week, bringing unseasonal rainfall to parts. So just be aware of that. I'm sure our friends at the Country Hour will keep an eye on that throughout the week as well, and they would love to know your totals if you get some as you go through the week. So check the rain gauge and make sure it's all doing what it should. In Brisbane today, a shower or two, looking at a top of 25 degrees.

0: to Normanton. Sunny today and 33. Mount Isa showers and 25. Julia Creek a shower or two and 29. Buckalden becoming cloudy with 27. Winton a shower or two, 28. And Longreach becoming cloudy, 28 degrees. In Cunnamulla, sunny and 28. The expectation today, Boulia though, a shower or two and reaching 26.
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0: Hands up if you play lawn bowls. Are you pretty good at it? Have you ever won anything? I'd love to know what you've won. Is it a money prize or do you get something? Maybe a trophy, some bragging rights, or maybe it is, you know, the meat tray or the cheese wheel or something like that. And there is absolutely nothing wrong with that. That is a very good prize indeed. But for one town in northwest New South Wales, they're claiming a world first for lawn bowls. Lightning Ridge has hosted what organisers say is the richest bowls competition on the planet, with a first prize of $80,000 up for grabs. ABC Western Plains reporter Catherine James has been to the greens.
2: The outback town that's famous for Australia's national gemstone, the opal, is adding another notch to its belt.
3: Very good bowl, Riddo.
2: Lightning Ridge in northwest New South Wales is hosting a lawn bowls competition, but it's not just another day on the green. The winning team will be taking home $80,000.
4: This is actually the biggest first prize anywhere in World Bowls.
2: The CEO of Lightning Ridge District Bowling Club, Scott Bailey, says it's all part of a strategy.
4: What we've tried to achieve here is to get the highest quality teams we could and make it incredibly competitive because of the prize money on offer.
2: And it worked. 96 players, 24 teams of four, showed up from all over Australia. It's the first time Commonwealth Games player Aaron Wilson made it to Lightning Ridge. He's here playing for the Sydney-based Cabramatta Bowling Club.
5: Yeah, good to be at Lightning Ridge. Obviously, I've never been here before, but yeah, beautiful little town and beautiful bowling club.
6: What drew you out here? You said you've not been here before. What brought you all the way to Lightning Ridge?
5: So this club's been notorious for hosting big tournaments, and they've gone one bigger again with, I think, 80,000 was for the winner's check. But yeah, big prize money and obviously attracting the best players in the world to compete against each other.
2: The three-day tournament has also lured spectators to visit the town for the first time, like Sharon Ball, who's travelled from the New South Wales mid-north coast.
7: It took us about 8.5 hours, yeah, okay. From Evans Head. We've just got a couple of friends that are playing here, and we just thought we'd be able to catch up with them out here, and I've always wanted to come to Lightning Ridge.
2: Bowling enthusiast and school teacher Sam Crook came to watch from Gadooga, a tiny town near the Queensland-New South Wales border.
8: There's the best talent in the world on show here in Lightning Ridge, and I'm only 45 minutes away, so it was a bit of a no-brainer for me to come over and have a look.
2: Not everyone who wanted to be here was able to make it, though, with the national fuel crisis forcing a team from Western Australia to cancel. But for those who couldn't make it in person, there's multi-view live streaming from the greens. It's a reach that goes well beyond Lightning Ridge, if a recent smaller competition is anything to go by.
4: The live stream figures for the Black Oval Classic last October across 4 days was 200,000 views, and 140,000 of those were within Australia.
2: For a town used to digging for something worth finding, these draw cards are no accident.
4: And we just wanted to showcase what Lightning Ridge can do, what the Outback can do.
0: What a great place, what a great bowls club, and what a great prize. That's the CEO of Lightning Ridge District Bowling Club, Scott Bailey, ending that story by Catherine James. Sounds like a lot of fun, isn't it? Beck, who listens in from New South Wales, has sent a message saying it's a whole other world out at the Ridge. They used to have the largest bowling club in the Southern Hemisphere. Love Lightning Ridge. Good on you, Beck. Eric in Gaynder saying, I play bowls at Binjor, a great little club near Gaynder, and a good bunch of people. So I hear, Eric, really fantastic. A lot of history, too, with the bowls clubs around Queensland. So great that you're continuing the tradition. Neroli in Bow Desert has a wonderful story to share. She says, the ex's cricket team and partners were part of a social bowls day over 40 years ago. Because we'd moved from Victoria, no one knew I'd practically been brought up on a bowl.

0: Bowling Green, not that I'd ever played. The ladies' prize was a big blue and white striped bag, and the women, who thought they'd be taking it home, were shocked when it was presented to me. So was the ex. Have played a couple of barefoot games since then and really enjoyed it. Maybe a retirement activity, says Nerily. Maybe indeed. Keep you active. And sounds like you've got what it takes, Nerily, to shock them all and win more striped bags. Brilliant story. Thanks for sharing that with us this morning.
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0: Michael with you this morning, Monday the 11th of May. Time for Twisted Title. Last week, Pat in Gracemere chided me. He says, I've got to make them harder because he says they're just way too easy. I think Pat's going to be cross with me this morning because I'm getting the feeling that you will not need a lot of brain power to work this one out this morning. Here's my twisted title for today. Can you work out what mystery song title I'm actually referring to?
3: Massive Prancer.

0: grandson.
1: Okay. Do you want to play this morning? You can. You can give me a call on the telephone number, which is 1300 630 222. 1300 630 222. Give me a call and twist that title around. Maybe think in the opposite direction and you might have the idea of what song I'm featuring this morning. Give it a go.
0: Massive Prancer.
1: Thank you to Alex's big booming voice to help us out there with our Monday challenge today for Twisted Title. I think this one, well, I don't think it's too tricky. So if you think you know, you can give me a call this morning, 1300 630 222. What is the song title I'm actually thinking of this morning?
0: Massive Prancer.
1: All sorts of images come to mind when you think about that, a massive prancer. Yeah, but there's no song called that yet anyway. These twisted titles might inspire you to actually write the song that we have that is twisted, but you might have the right answer for me this morning. Give it a go, 1300 630 222.
2: Hi, I'm David Dowsett. On Breakfast This Morning, you'll hear local news, local weather and local stories. 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
1: Nice to have you here for your Monday, the Monday after Mother's Day, but let's keep the love for Mum going. Always nice to do. Don't just make it one day. And lots of very special memories that I know people were sharing yesterday, having good times and even remembering, you know, if Mum's no longer around, hopefully you had some good memories to keep you company yesterday. Monday is here, though. We're into our busy day with a Twisted Title Challenge.
0: Massive Prancer.
1: Which I think could be a little bit easy today, but it's, well, you know, it's up to you. I say these things and sometimes it's not the case. Let's start our journey in Dysart. Loretta, hello.
3: Good morning. How are you?
1: I'm excellent. Thank you for asking. Did you have a good weekend?
3: Excellent. Thank you. And yourself?
1: Oh, mine was pretty quiet, but no, it was good. It was very, very nice. Now, Loretta, let's get down to business. Do you think you know what the answer is this morning?
3: Well, I'm thinking Elton John's song, Tiny Dancer.
1: You're going for Tiny Dancer, not a massive prancer.
3: Yeah.
1: Imagine what a massive prancer would look like, Loretta.
3: I have no idea.
1: Well, I could help you out. It'd basically be me trying to strut around the dance floor. I'd be the massive prancer. But instead, we want a tiny dancer, and you've got it. Well done, Loretta.
3: Oh, thank you very much.
1: Have you ever played before?
3: No.
1: That's wonderful. First time player.
3: First timer, yeah.
1: I love it. I love it. That's great. And kicking our week off in style. Do you like Elton John?
3: I love Elton John.
1: Well, let's enjoy this song together now. This is Elton and Tiny Dancer.

0: Yeah, one of the great Elton John songs there with Bernie Taupin, of course, and Tiny Dancer, our twisted title for today. Thanks for your company this morning. News AM and Rural up next.
1: ABC News. Good morning, I'm Maria Hatzakis. A federal government-supported flight is set to take off from the Canary Islands to bring home a group of Australians who were stuck on a cruise ship hit by a hantavirus outbreak. Europe correspondent Mazoe Ford reports.
2: In a careful and complex operation, groups of passengers and crew from 23 countries are being evacuated from the MV Hondius cruise ship. None are showing symptoms of hantavirus. Passengers are being taken to Tenerife Airport in military buses, then evacuated from the island in planes sent by their respective countries. An Australian government-supported charter flight for four Australians, one permanent resident and one New Zealand citizen, is due to depart Tenerife in the early hours of Tuesday morning Australian time. A medical team will be on board the flight.
1: Iran's deputy foreign minister has warned countries, including France and the United Kingdom, that sending warships to the Strait of Hormuz will be seen as an escalation in the war. Middle East correspondent Matthew Doran explains.
3: France and the UK have been working on a plan they say will help to safeguard shipping through the area, which has been almost totally blocked by Iran since the war with the US and Israel began. The French Navy has sent an aircraft carrier, while the British have sent a destroyer to the area ahead of any potential mission. It's prompted a fiery response from Iran's Deputy Foreign Minister, Kazem Garibabadi, saying any deployment would be seen as provocative, insisting Iran is allowed to exercise control over the Strait of Hormuz. It comes as Iran presents its response to mediators Pakistan on the latest proposal from the United States to formally end the war. Matthew Doran, ABC News, Jerusalem.
1: An ABC investigation has revealed that oil and gas giant Shell has been paying minimal tax on the trading profits it makes by selling Australian gas through Singapore. Daniel Mercer has the story.
4: Shell is the biggest trader in a liquefied natural gas market that's worth about $500 billion a year. But while about a quarter of the company's LNG comes from Australia, much of that gas is sold through Singapore. Financial statements show the company's Singapore trading arm was paying just 6.3% tax on the profits it made by selling gas through the island state. Former Australian Taxation Office Deputy Commissioner Jim Kalaly says the arrangement warrants scrutiny.
5: To me, the warning bells would be ringing.
4: Shell says any suggestion it doesn't pay its fair share of tax is wrong.
1: Farmers from Bundaberg in the Wide Bay region have rejected claims that rebuilding the Paradise Dam should be scrapped.

0: May Argent reports.
1: Regional Queensland's largest water provider, Sunwater, is urging the government to abandon the rebuild proposal. In 2024, the Crisafulli government pledged $4.4 billion in response to major damage to the dam's wall and concerns regarding water security. A detailed business case for the rebuild is expected later this month. Sunwater Chair Jeff Seeney says it'll provide information supporting the board's recommendation. But Wide Bay farmer Craig Van Royen says he's appalled.
2: This dam is in the national interest. Bundaberg region can at times produce up to 25% of all the fruit and veg for the nation.
1: The dam's capacity has already been reduced.
0: In the NRL, Penrith halfback Nathan Cleary says his side still has plenty of room for improvement despite consolidating the top spot on the ladder. The Panthers beat the Raiders 30 points to 18 in Canberra yesterday. Cleary's told ABC Sport his side needs to be more consistent in games.
3: I think we're just still having a few lapses of concentration. You know, we have some really good periods, but then we fall off a little bit, lack a bit of resilience. I thought, you know, every time we got up, we'd let them score. Just need to stay on for 40 minutes. I think that's the aim of the game in the NRL this year, and yeah, we'll see how we go.
0: In Melbourne, the Storm beat West's Tigers 44 points to 16. In the AFL, the Adelaide Crows have surged to victory with a strong second half performance to down the Richmond Tigers by 37 points at the MCG. The Melbourne Demons were too strong for the West Coast Eagles, prevailing by 32 points at Docklands. The weather for Queensland: showers in the state's far west, central interior and in eastern Queensland. Isolated storms possible west of Mount Isa. Partly cloudy elsewhere. Cairns 28, Townsville 29 degrees, Mackay and Rockhampton 27, Bundaberg 26, Mount Isa 25. In the state's southeast, partly cloudy with showers. Brisbane and the Gold Coast 25, Ipswich 26, Logan 24, Sunshine Coast a top of 23, Toowoomba 21. 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
4: Good morning. Welcome to AM. I'm Melissa Clark in Canberra, coming to you from Ngunnawal country and acknowledging other custodians. One Nation's victory in the Farah by-election at the weekend has cemented the minor party as a political threat, raising fresh questions about the future of the coalition. But Labor is also watching closely, with Treasurer Jim Chalmers wary of disgruntled voters as he prepares

0: to deliver a high-stakes budget on Tuesday. Political reporter Samantha Dick filed this report.
1: One nation has reached the end of its beginning. We're going through the ceiling from here.
2: David Farley, One Nation's first elected lower house federal MP, is riding high on his weekend victory.
3: It was a vote of aspiration. It was a vote of thank you. It was a vote of relief.
2: Since its creation in 1949, the sprawling New South Wales seat of Farrer has been represented by the coalition, most recently by ousted opposition leader Susan Lee, who held the seat for a quarter of a century. For the first time in history, Farrer has turned orange, and the One Nation MP responsible says the coalition had become too comfortable.
3: There's one thing that I very quickly learnt about a safe seat. It's also an uninvested, rejected seat.
2: Treasurer Jim Chalmers, also buoyant after the Farrer by-election, but for a very different reason.
4: What it shows is that the coalition can't beat One Nation. They'll have to join them. There's no future coalition government, I think, without One Nation in it.
2: It's an idea which senior Liberal Party figures are now entertaining. Could the Liberals enter a new look coalition with One Nation if it was the only pathway to power at the next federal election? Shadow Treasurer Tim Wilson's left the door open to forming a minority government with One Nation if that's what voters wanted.
5: It's up to the Australian people to decide who they want to vote for, but I can tell you quite clearly, my objective is to make sure that Liberals beat One Nation candidates.
2: Labor is also alert to the risk One Nation poses. Ahead of Tuesday's federal budget, the rising tide of voter dissatisfaction is on Jim Chalmers' mind.
4: This government doesn't lightly dismiss or deny the very real concerns that people have, which are encouraging them to consider political alternatives.
2: The Treasurer says the budget will aim to fix a broken housing market that favours property investors. He's expected to wind back the capital gains tax discount and negative gearing, despite promising a year ago there'd be no changes. The Australian Industry Group's chief executive, Innes Willocks, says overhauling the tax system and reducing red tape while investing in housing, education and skills and training will be key to boosting productivity.
6: Because without the productivity growth, we're now having conversations about declining living standards.
7: And what do you think is at stake if the government fails to deliver bold reforms on Tuesday?
6: We're on the cusp of a recession at the moment. We have the interest rates on the way up. We have inflation on the way up. We have business confidence lagging at the moment. We have concerns around what our future energy network looks like. All of these are massive issues that that have to be addressed.
0: The Australian Industry Group's Innes Willocks, ending that report by Samantha Dick. In the world of liquefied natural gas, or LNG, Australia is the world's second biggest exporter, and oil and gas giant Shell is its biggest trader. The company gets much of its LNG from Australia, but it doesn't trade gas from here. That business is done largely in Singapore. An investigation by the ABC suggests there are good commercial reasons why Shell has been paying minimal tax on the trading profits it makes by selling Australian gas through Singapore. Energy reporter Daniel Mercer has the story.
8: At a busy night market in downtown Singapore, food merchants and diners crowd the space. This is Singapore, the tourist hotspot, a magnet for leisure seekers and cashed-up holiday makers the world over. Singapore is a hotspot for more than just tourism. It's long been a hub for all sorts of things, from shipping to finance.
9: Singapore prides herself as a trading hub in the East, in Asia. Yeah? LNG is no different.
8: That's Leong Wei Hung, who runs the state-owned Singapore LNG Corporation. He says Singapore has rapidly become the hub for trading and marketing LNG in Asia.
9: People love to be here because it's a nice city to live in, yeah, for one. The banking system works, the legal system works, the port works, my terminal works very hard, right? So things click.
8: One company which has pushed heavily into trading LNG through Singapore is Shell, the Dutch Anglo energy giant that is the world's biggest trader of the fuel. Financial statements lodged by Shell in Singapore show why. The arrangement is tremendously lucrative. One arm of the company, the Singapore branch of Shell Global LNG, paid

0: $3 billion US for LNG from producer countries such as Australia, before on-selling that gas for $105 billion, a markup of $22 billion, or 26.5%, while costs whittled down the profit to just $2.8 billion. Shell Global LNG paid just $178 million, or 6.3%, in tax. In contrast, Australia's company tax rate is 30%. Jim Kalaly, a former Deputy Commissioner of the Australian Taxation Office, says the markups by Shell in Singapore appear to be a tax avoidance red flag.
1: You've got an Australian entity dealing with an entity that has a base in a low-tax jurisdiction. It's happening over a number of years. The margin of $22 billion US is very significant, and the parties are related. So, to me, the warning bells would be ringing in terms of whether there's a profit-shifting risk there.
0: Shell confirmed most of its Australian gas was sold through Singapore, but stressed it was one of the country's biggest foreign investors and taxpayers. The company also argued Singapore provided access to markets and had significant expertise in trading, marketing and shipping. Jim Kalaly says the grounds for trading LNG through Singapore are dubious at best, and scoffs at suggestions the island nation is value-adding to the Aussie export.
1: I can't see it. What could a marketing hub in Singapore add by way of value in real-world economic terms to that underlying collection and distribution and sale of a physical product? Not much.
2: Former Deputy ATO Commissioner Jim Kalaly, ending that report by Daniel Mercer and Neil Chenoweth. It's going to be a pivotal week for British Prime Minister Sir Keir Starmer, who is facing growing pressure to stand down after his Labour Party suffered heavy losses at local elections. Here's Europe Bureau Chief Mazoe Ford.
3: Everyone in the British Labour Party, everyone in Britain for that matter, can see how catastrophic last week's local election results were for the Labour brand. The party hemorrhaged almost 1,500 council seats in England, lost control of the Welsh Parliament, and were replaced in big numbers everywhere by the right-wing Reform UK party. The question has been, what does all this mean for the future of Prime Minister Sir Keir Starmer, who was already on shaky ground after a series of missteps and scandals? There hadn't been an explicit threat to his leadership until Saturday night.
4: I'm putting people on notice. If I don't hear by Monday morning of some leadership hopefuls, I will be asking everybody in the Parliamentary Labour Party to put a name against my name. I need 80 names. I've got 70-something at the moment, because we need to get this ball rolling.
3: That's the voice of Australian-born MP Catherine West. She's a backbencher here.
5: The leadership know very well that I am not that your average or obvious leadership challenger. But what I am doing is I'm trying to wake everybody up to the reality that unless we act quickly to put together our messaging and our strategy for the next 2 years, we will end up like our colleagues in local government.
3: Her comments set in motion a flurry of conversations among MPs. And by Sunday, she said she'd wait to see what Sir Keir says on Monday in a major policy speech before hitting go. But even if she doesn't challenge, all of this may galvanise someone else too. So far, the cabinets remained loyal to Sir Keir. This was Education Minister Bridget Phillipson speaking to the BBC's Laura Kunzberg.
6: I just do not believe that the message we should take from these elections is that we ought to spend time as a party amongst ourselves, arguing amongst ourselves, fighting amongst ourselves.
3: Tim Bale is a professor of politics at Queen Mary University, London.
7: I certainly can't see Keir Starmer leading them into the next election, and more importantly, I think, nor can many Labour MPs.
3: At least 30 have publicly called for him to go or set up a timetable for his departure. Sir Keir Starmer says he'll fight on, but his leadership has never looked more vulnerable. This is Mazoe Ford in London, reporting for AM.
2: And that's all from Early AM for today. I'm Melissa Clark. The time now, it's 6:15.
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10: Hello and good morning. Sophie Johnson with you on The Rural Report. Thanks so much for joining me from wherever you are. Long

0: our more eastern and northern regions of Queensland today. Tech giant Apple is among a number of major companies spending hundreds of millions of dollars to establish macadamia orchards in Queensland. Global investment firms are hoping they've cracked the code on green investments, despite gaps in Australia's carbon credit scheme. Taylor Larson has the story.
1: Almost 800,000 young macadamia trees line an 8-kilometre stretch of road south of Bundaberg, 350 kilometres north of Brisbane. It's a familiar site where 40% of the national crop is produced, but this orchard is different. 1,700 hectares of former sugarcane land has been transformed into Project Paradise, one of the largest plantings on a single macadamia orchard in the world.
2: We've got two swarmbot robots which are slashing. If they were to slash from north to south in one pass, that's over 2,600 kilometres.
1: Scott Alcott is the director of Macadamia Farm Management, which handles the day-to-day operations. An international pool of investors is backing the project, including tech giant Apple. It's part of a $1 billion strategy between the company and Climate Asset Management to grow its portfolio of natural capital projects.
2: Unlike other nut tree crops, we're not burning nearly as much power to irrigate, for one. Our fertiliser use is fairly low. We don't use a lot of phosphorus and or nitrogen. So from an environmental point of view and a Great Barrier Reef point of view, we do feel that we use a lot less than other horticultural crops. So it's input for output. If we can increase our production through more kernel, less shell, but for the same inputs, the environment's better off because basically we're producing more food for less input. And the ultimate investment is still the land and the water for the longer term. And the macadamia is just a cleaner way of investing money so that you're not putting it into coal or something worse.
1: Another global investment firm, New Forests, acquired 636 hectares of farmland north of Bundaberg earlier this year. More than half of the land is an established macadamia orchard, with about 50 hectares of grazing land to be converted to macadamias. The rest will be retained for native vegetation. New Forests Director of Agriculture Bruce King says more people want to put their money into sustainable projects.
3: The important part for us here is around diversifying our revenue streams and having that additional income that can be generated through ACCUs. Prevents an entirely uncorrelated return to what we're doing on the macadamia side and the return that we're generating for those nuts. It also gives us the option for things like insetting. We know that sustainability is becoming more and more important for consumers. And if we look at something like a macadamia nut, which is certainly seen as a large health contributor, we can expect that there'll likely be some tie in sustainability as well.
1: Investors are betting orchards will be high-value natural capital assets. They're ahead of Australia's carbon rules. There isn't a government-approved carbon sequestration framework for the crop.
4: You can claim carbon credits from environmental plantings, you can claim them from plantations, but if you go looking at the methods that are available, there isn't one that would allow you to claim carbon stored in a macadamia tree. That isn't available at this stage.
1: Professor Richard Eckard helped develop Australia's first carbon accounting tools. Companies can usually earn an Australian carbon credit unit for every tonne of carbon dioxide equivalent that's stored or prevented from being emitted. The average macadamia orchard sequesters more than 17.6 tonnes of carbon per hectare per year. While growers and fund managers can't access the scheme for tree-based carbon, there are other methods.
4: Well, if you were reporting to your investors, you could report a net carbon positive, or you could look at the voluntary market, so the Verra or Gold Standard, as a voluntary carbon credit market where you would be able to trade voluntary carbon credits on that carbon sequestration. You just couldn't trade, you couldn't engage with the Australian Carbon Credit Unit scheme.
1: Calculation inconsistencies have been reported in the voluntary market. The Federal Department of Agriculture, Fisheries and Forestry is working on new guidelines for voluntary emissions estimations to offer a more consistent approach. The new framework is expected to be released in mid-2026.
0: Taylor Larson ending that report. 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It is 20 past 6. To the weather, strong wind

0: Warning for the northeast Gulf of Carpentaria, Peninsula Coast, Cooktown Coast, Cairns Coast, Townsville Coast and Mackay Coast today. Bundaberg and Hervey Bay, top of 26 with a shower or two. Same in Gympie with a top of 24, partly cloudy and 22 for Kingaroy. Shower or two in Mackay and Proserpine with a top of 27, partly cloudy and 29 in Bowen. Looking northwest, Charters Towers cloudy with a top of 29. Hughenden, a possible shower at 28. Possible shower in Townsville and a shower or two for Ingham. Air looking partly cloudy. Top temps for those areas in the high 20s. Couple of showers around the north tropical coast and tablelands, maxing out at about 15 mils for Innisfail. Top temperatures in the high 20s, except in Atherton, where it's looking like a top of 23. Sunny for most of the Gulf, except in Kawanyama, where there could be a shower or two. Top of 33 there, and also a top of 33 for Normanton. Top of 32 in Croydon. And at the top, in the peninsula, showers around Lockhart River, possibly up to 20 mils. Also showers in Cowan, a shower or two in Weeper, and partly cloudy with a top of 30 in Laura.
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0: 80-year-old Philippa Abila has been milking cows and making cheese since she immigrated to Australia at the age of five. For her, the art keeps her mind and body active and is a practice rooted in a traditional, slower way of living. But it's far from a dying art as more people take on the challenge of making their own cheese. Reporter Liam McNally found his way to the farm.

0: Every morning, 80-year-old Philippa Abila wakes before the sun rises to start making her cheese. On a rural property, nestled amongst sugarcane country in Habana, just outside of Mackay in North Queensland, she heads to her milking shed to find Meg, a Jersey Swiss brown cross cow, eagerly waiting at the gate.
1: Come on, out you go. No, out. And then she comes running in. You've got to just keep out of her way because she runs in. She'll knock you over for a feed.
0: With only two milkers, she's normally done by 6:30, and then it's time to set the milk with Rennet. Since being widowed, Mrs. Abila has taken on more responsibilities on the property, feeding the dozen or so beef cattle, weeding, mowing, but cheese making is something she's always done.
1: I think you've got to contribute to society, you know, so you can't just stay just idle. I don't know what idle is, actually.
0: Mrs. Abila's family came to Australia from Malta to escape a post-war depression.
1: Came here at the age of 4 and a half in 1950. My mother came here on her own with 4 kids under the age of 5. How courageous was that? My father was already here in Australia. They bought a cane farm at Habana and we worked on the cane farm. We had dairy cows and we used to supply milk to the butter factory in town. So I've been milking cows since I was this high.
0: Using the cow's milk, Mrs. Abila's mum taught her to make cheese that would have been staples back home, soft ricotta-like cheese for pastizzis, and a firm Maltese pepper cheese, which is pickled in vinegar. These days, she can make about 13 types of cheeses, but in Habana, with its strong Maltese roots, the original two are crowd favourites.
1: Just can't make enough of it. Well, I've got 6 children, so and they all love pepper cheese and family, you know, there's a lot of family. One year I made about 90 kilos of this. Or even like my daughter, when she has a party, you know, a street party or something, they only wait for her to bring her pastizzis. If you go down there without, well, where's the pastizzis? It's a tradition, I suppose, making pastizzis, Maltese pastizzis. For this cheese, I just give it a good mix. Leave it about 15 minutes and the whey will start coming to the top.
0: For the most basic fresh cheese, Mrs. Abila adds rennet to coagulate the milk while it is still warm from the cow. About 30 minutes later, she strains the whey. The curds left over are ready to eat or throw in a pastizzi. Many cheeses take a culture at the same time as the rennet and after straining can be heated, pressed, dried or aged to make all manner of brie, halloumi, mozzarella and everything in between.
1: All the cheese, different cheeses have got their own different process, you know. You never stop learning in your life.
0: Mrs. Abila has made sure to pass on her craft to her children and through the occasional cheese-making workshop. But she suspects wider society is interested in returning to the old ways of doing things. Certainly

0: sickness, and COVID-19 leaving people groping around their houses in search of new hobbies. Cheeselinx is a cheese-making supply company that has been around since the 1980s, and general manager Michael Zanella says the retail side of his business, which supplies hobbyists and small farmers, has boomed in the last few years.
1: The artisan cheese and yogurt producers are continually growing, like milk supply annually is declining, but the percentage of milk going to cheese and yogurt production is increasing. So that percentage we've grown, 200% just in retail in the last couple of years. Some of that's hard work, but again, a lot of that is that mentality of like, how is this product made, and where did it come from? Like, what am I putting in my body? I think that's the bottom line factor. That's growing the trend. There's such value in artisan production, and if they can make it at home, you see young kids coming in making cheese, like you see people in their 20s making cheese. Like, it's amazing the different demographics.
0: It's been a long time since Mrs. Zabila and her late husband ran a dairy farm where they milked cows for over 30 years. But today, even on a much smaller scale, milking and cheese making is an important part of her life. And while she doesn't sell her cheese commercially, they are always in high demand from friends and family.
2: I always said I wanted my kids not to end up on the dairy farm because it was hard work, and I wanted them to get a trade. And then, because I thought, I don't want to be milking the rest of my life, and here I am still milking at the age of 80. Look, you've got to keep going, you've got to keep active, so this is my way of keeping active.
3: 80-year-old cheesemaker Philippa Abila ending that report from Liam McNally. Now, the Women of the Country Women's Association have set their eyes on fruit and veggies to inspire more people to eat some of the great produce that comes out of Queensland. And they're working with independent grocery stores to do it, as CWA Queensland branch member Rosie Moore tells Crispian Yeomans.
4: Going to be working with Foodworks Longreach, and it will be the fifth store that we've partnered with. So there's different things we do. Basically, we run it like a campaign for 2 or 3 months. We come up and visit the store and work with them with the layout. And we also will be looking at, we have these fun little fruit and veggie superhero icons. So they're on different signs throughout the store where the fruit and veggies can be found. And then we also have recipes that use the fruit and veg that are available at that store. And then with the store specifically, we also are often doing something called Store Scout, where we kind of do a full review of the store, and we can give them recommendations of the things that they might be able to do within their store to improve the healthiness of the store and promote fruit and veg in the store as well.
5: Huh. So what's like an example of one of those recommendations that might have taken place in a country grocer in Queensland?
4: Yeah, sure. So sometimes it can be just as simple as where the fruit and veg are on display, if they're visible, if they are presented in a particular way, and also, perhaps if there's any particular promotions at the checkout as well. So whether there can be like fruit and veggies that are available, because it's all about where things are placed and how visible they are to customers, that can kind of really impact on whether people will purchase those items or not.
3: Rosie Moore from the Queensland Country Women's Association talking about a campaign to get more people to be buying fruit and vegetables at the corner store. And that's all we have time for this morning on The Rural Report. Thanks for joining me from Gympie to Thursday Island. I'm Sophie Johnson, and it's been a pleasure to have your company. It's coming up to news time now at 6:30 for those in north and far north Queensland. I'll be back with you again tomorrow from 6:15. Until then, hooroo.

0: Good morning, Nikki Sorbello with ABC Local News for the Wide Bay Burnett. The Board of Sunwater, Queensland's largest regional water provider, is calling on the state government to abandon plans to rebuild Bundaberg's Paradise Dam. May Argent reports.
1: In 2024, the state government pledged more than $4.4 billion to rebuild the 300,000 megalitre dam. Major damage was revealed following severe flooding in the Bundaberg region.

0: region in 2013, including a 15-metre cavity at the base of the wall. Sunwater's chair Jeff Seeney said the rebuild would be grossly disproportionate and should not go ahead. However, Bundaberg Mayor Helen Blackburn wants the government to follow through on its pledge.
1: We are sort of the agricultural food bowl for the whole of the country, and we need to make sure that we have that water security in order to be able to feed everyone.
0: The government's expecting a detailed business case for the rebuild this month.
2: Bundaberg Region grower Craig Van Rooyen says the board's decision is unbelievable.
3: Bundaberg Region is 55,000 hectares of irrigated land, which can at times during the year produce up to 25% of all the fruit and veg for the nation. So this is in the national interest, and the Sunwater Board decided that that is not a priority.
2: The Court of Appeal has set aside a conviction of an Agnes Water pilot who was found guilty of dangerously flying a small plane, which crashed and killed a British tourist in 2017. Grace Whiteside has more.
4: Leslie Ronald Woodall was found guilty of dangerous operation of a motor vehicle causing death and grievous bodily harm in December 2024. The pilot had been flying three tourists from Agnes Water to Middle Island when the engine failed. Mr. Woodall turned the plane to the left to avoid a sand dune, and the aircraft rapidly lost altitude and crashed onto the beach. The Crown argued in 2024 that the left turn was contrary to Mr. Woodall's training, but the Court of Appeal judgment published Friday found the Crown didn't assert that flying into the sand dune was safer. It set aside his conviction and a new trial ordered.
2: Global companies, including tech giant Apple, are investing millions of dollars to establish their own macadamia orchards around Bundaberg. Almost 8,000 trees have been planted at Goodwood as part of a $1 billion strategy to grow natural capital assets and carbon credits. Director of Macadamia Farm Management, Scott Alcott, says it's a low emissions crop because of limited fertiliser and irrigation use.
5: The ultimate investment is still the land and the water for the longer term, and the macadamia is just a cleaner way of investing money so that you're not putting it into coal or something worse.
2: A Wide Bay council has warned residents about fraudulent land valuation objection forms circulating in the community. Taylor Larson reports.
6: Land valuations for the North Burnett were released in March with an average increase of 85%. It was the largest increase in Queensland this valuation cycle. Objections to the valuations must be made within 60 days, which closes today. North Burnett Regional Council is urging property owners to only follow official information about objections after unauthorised and incorrect forms and instructions were circulated within Monto and potentially other communities. The council says people should not rely on any forms or processes other than those provided by the Queensland Government.
2: The captain of Queensland's women's State of Origin side says regional clubs are vital to getting children interested in the NRL. Hundreds of rugby league fans got the opportunity to interact with this year's Maroons women's squad in Hervey Bay. It's part of Fraser Coast's Footy Fest, which celebrates the hard

0: only have to look at the men's and women's side to see how many kids come from regional Queensland. But I just think it's really, really special that we get to come out here, see the start. I'm sure we'll see a few superstars running around.
1: 15-year-old Taylor Muse plays for the Hervey Bay Seagulls and says meeting her Maroons idols is a great source of motivation.
2: They inspire me to push hard.
3: Meantime, though, having a look at some of the temperatures around the region, Bundaberg at the moment, 17.5, Double Island on Point, 21.7, gained to 15.5, Gympie, 14.3, Hervey Bay, 17.4, Kingaroy, a little bit colder, 11.9, 23.1 at Lady Elliot Island, 17.6 at Merribra, 20.4 at 1770, and 17.5 at Tincan Bay. Well, if you're a coffee drinker, you may be scared of what it's doing to your heart. There have been definitely many misconceptions over the years about caffeine, especially when it comes to energy drinks. Harry Kuzovich caught up with cardiologist Dr. Henri Conradi to set the record straight.
4: Coffee always has been a bit controversial in the past, but there were good studies that has been recently published which showed that moderate amount of coffee, 3 to 4 cups a day, actually reduce your cardiac risk for cardiac events. I wouldn't advise people to drink 4 or 5 cups of coffee if they are prone to palpitations and rhythm abnormalities, but overall, there's not really a lot of side effects and negative things associated with caffeine with all the studies being published recently.
5: And how about for other sources of caffeine, such as energy drinks with taurine?
4: I think the energy drinks is a bit of a problem because it's a very high load, caffeine load you get in your body. Even this pre-workout drinks with high caffeine can be quite detrimental for cardiac health. It affects your spike, your blood pressure. It can promote cardiac arrhythmia. The energy drinks also affect a certain component in your blood negatively, where they makes your platelets more sticky, and that can actually increase your risk for cardiac events as well.
3: So there you go, 4 to 5 cups per day is actually better for you than you might think. You'll hear from more from Dr. Conradi after 7:30, all about Heart Health Week in the Wide Bay and what warning signs you should be looking out for.

George the Boy, Boy George, out front of Culture Club there. Do you really want to hurt me? It's 18 minutes to 7. Just having a quick look at the tides. The low tide at 3:30 this morning, the high tide, 2.32 metres. Low tide at 10:30, 0.76 of a metre. High tide again at 2.01 metres. Get it right, Russell. And the high tide again at 10:19. No, I'll try that again. The low tide again. Come on, Russell. Tell the truth. 0.95 of a metre. Okay, we got all that right. I'll chuck those scripts away. Soon we'll have Harry along with the Brekkie Bites, but some very interesting news at the moment in relation to Paradise Dam. No doubt we'll be talking about that in just a moment. Certainly the chair of the Sunwater Board, Jeff Seeney, former member for Callide, has thrown the cat among the pigeons, suggesting that the $4.4 billion expense of rebuilding the wall is not worth it. We'll find out more as the day goes on. Meantime, the Doors.

0: Jim Morrison and The Doors from the Soft Parade album, Come On and Touch Me, song that was a big hit in 1968. The album came out the following year. It's, 14 to 7. I have difficulty counting them on the way up to the top of the clock. Anyway, that's my problem. Maybe too much coffee this morning. That could be the issue. But joining me now is Harry Kasavich with the Brekkie Bites. Good morning, Harry.
1: Morning, Russell.
0: Yes, this is a strange one.

0: develop an AI tool to guide proponents and share environmental data to get more projects approved. And the measure is among a suite of changes expected to fundamentally reshape Australia's housing market.
1: Indeed, and certainly a massive issue at the moment.
0: Yes, it is.
1: Also, political tables are turning.
0: Yes, One Nation has entered a new era after candidate David Farley secured the party's first ever lower house seat, winning the Farah election.
2: We want to get the cost of living down. And our first target we're going to start there is on this damn net zero program. It's going to be pulled down, wrapped down and kicked out.
0: Yes, the electorate was sent to the polls following the resignation of former coalition leader Susan Lee. And leader Pauline Hanson has come out saying her rivals have been arrogant in thinking the party cannot go mainstream. And she says One Nation's electoral focus will now shift to Western Sydney.
1: And a massive blow for the Liberal Party.
0: Indeed.
1: Conservatives have held for so long.
0: Yes. Yeah. Was it 75 years, I've heard?
1: It's a really long time. Yeah. And also, mysterious whale behaviour has been detected.
0: Yes, Russell. Whale watchers are being urged to keep an eye out on Australia's east coast as humpback migration season begins. And researchers have documented a rare behaviour called gaping, where whales open their jaws wide without feeding. And scientists believe the unusual display could be linked to social interaction, play or calf development. And the study used footage captured by citizen scientists and whale-watching operators across Australia. And authorities are reminding the public to stay at least 100 metres from whales during the migration season.
1: Fascinating situation with the whales. Yeah, it changes from year to year, very much getting in towards the whale season, whale watching season.
0: Yes, that's
1: Harry, thank you. But before you go,
0: the most exciting part of the day, my joke.
1: It is indeed.
0: I was going to do a joke about whales, but we actually had a text in a little while ago with a joke about pigs from a listener from the North Bennett. So, Russell, what do pigs use on their sore knees?
1: I don't know, Harry. What do pigs use on their sore knees?
0: Ointment.
1: Oh, dear. Get off.
0: I'm out of here.
1: He's here all week, folks. Try the veal. Thank you, Harry.
0: Thank you.
3: Your diary. Got an event? Email widebay@abc.net.au. What's on?
1: Just having a quick look at the diary, Heritage Car, Truck, Bike and Machinery Show at the Bundaberg Recreational Precinct. That will be held on Saturday, the 16th of May. Money raised goes to a charity, and also the Good Shepherd Anglican Church Trash and Treasure from 8 a.m. on Saturday, the 16th, 8 a.m. to 1 p.m. at Good Shepherd Parish Hall in George Street in West Bundaberg, opposite Salter Oval. Bargains galore, new and used clothing, bric-a-brac, books, large variety of jewellery and bling and furniture, plants and Devonshire tea. They're both coming up this coming Saturday.

Australia's own Natalie Imbruglia from the Left of the Middle album and Torn. Natalie Imbruglia, of course, also played the part of Beth Brennan in the long-running TV series Neighbours. That's when Neighbours became very good friends. It's 5 minutes to seven. We'll have news for you at 7 o'clock. After the news, the detailed weather. But a couple of calls in from the Rainfall Army this morning. Myra from Bucca, 0.5 of a millimetre, had a little shower. We had rain overnight. Teresa at Millbank, but it barely read half a millimetre. And Stan from Puna, 5 millimetres. And it rained pretty heavily just before here in, not in the studio, but outside the studio. Could be a bit of a concern if it rained in the studio. But, yeah, not a lot of rain around. It's been pretty dry, hasn't it? Having a look at the weather, partly cloudy. High chance of showers along the coastal fringe. Slight chance elsewhere. Wind southeasterly, 15 to 25 kilometres an hour, becoming light in the evening. Bundaberg heading for a top today of 26. Gympie, 24. Harvey Bay, 26. Maribyrnong, 25. Kingaroy, 22. Gander, 27. And Monto, a top of 26 degrees. Currently outside. In Bundaberg at 17.5, Gander 15.7, Gympie 13.6, Harvey Bay 17.4, Kingaroy 12 degrees, Lady Elliot Island 23.1, Maribyrnong 17.4, 1770 20.4, and Tincan Bay 17.5 degrees. And as I said, we'll have all the detailed weather for you coming up after the news at 7 o'clock. Meanwhile, the Four Tops.

Some of that great Motown music from the 1960s, Levi Stubbs out front of the Four Tops, and Baby, I Need Your Loving. It's half a minute to seven. We'll have news for you at 7 o'clock. Coming up in the news this morning, the board of Queensland's largest regional water provider has written to the Crisafulde government, advising it to dump plans to rebuild the troubled Paradise Dam. In a letter addressed to the Water Minister, Anne Lay, and seen by the ABC, SunWater Chair Jeff Seeney said the board had unanimously agreed the $4.4 billion project was grossly disproportionate and that the proposal should be no further considered. Certainly interesting times. Federal government also has arranged a charter flight to bring home a group of Australians stuck on a cruise ship at the centre of a deadly virus outbreak. That's coming up for you in just a moment with ABC News. And also, don't forget, coming along after the news, we'll have all the weather details for you from the Weather Bureau. It's 7 o'clock.

0: In this bulletin, a charter flight set to take off to help Australians stuck on a cruise at the centre of a deadly virus outbreak. Iran warns countries that sending warships to the Strait of Hormuz will be seen as an escalation in the war. And new figures reveal a rise in aged care patients stranded in hospitals. ABC News. Good morning, I'm Maria Hatzakis. The federal government has arranged a charter flight to bring home a group of Australians stuck on a cruise ship at the centre of a deadly virus outbreak. Political reporter Samantha Dick has details.
1: It's been nearly a month since the first passenger on board the MV Hondius died of hantavirus, a rare viral disease linked to rodents, which has since claimed the lives of two more passengers and infected eight others. Four Australians, one permanent resident and one New Zealand citizen are still on board the cruise ship, which is now anchored near the Spanish island of Tenerife. An Australian government-supported charter flight is due to collect the group today, departing Tenerife around 5 p.m. local time on Monday and is scheduled to arrive in Perth on Tuesday. A government spokesperson says quarantine arrangements will be managed by the states and territories.
0: Iran's deputy foreign minister has warned countries, including France and the United Kingdom, that sending warships to the Strait of Hormuz will be seen as an escalation in the war. His Middle East correspondent, Matthew Doran.
2: France and the UK have been working on a plan they say will help to safeguard shipping through the area, which has been almost totally blocked by Iran

0: Since the war with the US and Israel began, the French Navy has sent an aircraft carrier, while the British have sent a destroyer to the area ahead of any potential mission. It's prompted a fiery response from Iran's Deputy Foreign Minister, Kazem Gharibabadi, saying any deployment would be seen as provocative, insisting Iran is allowed to exercise control over the Strait of Hormuz. It comes as Iran presents its response to mediators Pakistan on the latest proposal from the United States to formally end the war. Matthew Doran, ABC News, Jerusalem.
1: Thousands of aged care patients are being left stranded in hospitals, with new figures revealing a dramatic increase in about 6 months. Details from Stephanie Dalzell.
2: Data provided by the states and territories shows there were almost 3,300 aged care patients stranded in hospitals between February and April, compared to about 2,500 in September. These patients are medically fit for discharge, but remain in hospital because there's nowhere suitable to go. New South Wales Health Minister Ryan Park has called on the Commonwealth to take action.
3: It's a terrible situation for them and their dignity.
2: A federal government spokesperson pointed to a recently announced $3 billion aged care package with a promise to build an extra 5,000 beds a year.
1: A rabbi whose daughter was wounded in the Bondi Beach terror attack in Sydney is among those due to give evidence today at the Royal Commission into Anti-Semitism and Social Cohesion. Gavin Cooch reports.
4: The inquiry will begin its second week of hearings, with 9 witnesses scheduled to give evidence today. It'll hear from Rabbi Menachem Dadon, whose daughter was shot but survived the Bondi terror attack. Musician and Jewish woman Deborah Conway, who's been vocal about the impacts of anti-Semitism, and the Door Foundation, a not-for-profit aimed at fostering social cohesion, will also give evidence. Later this week, the inquiry will hear from expert witnesses on the nature and definition of anti-Semitism.
1: The board of Sunwater, Queensland's largest regional water provider, is calling on the state government to abandon plans to rebuild Bundaberg's Paradise Dam. May Argent has the story.
5: In 2024, the state government pledged more than $4.4 billion to rebuild the 300,000 megalitre dam. Major damage was revealed following severe flooding in the Bundaberg region in 2013, including a 15-metre cavity at the base of the wall. Sunwater's chair Jeff Seeney said the rebuild would be grossly disproportionate and should not go ahead. However, Bundaberg Mayor Helen Blackburn wants the government to follow through on its pledge.
6: We are sort of the agricultural food bowl for the whole of the country, and we need to make sure that we have that water security in order to be able to feed everyone.
5: The government's expecting a detailed business case for the rebuild this month.
1: 2 teenage boys have been charged after hundreds of people allegedly tried to storm the Church of Scientology building in Brisbane CBD. Chelsea Malunga has the story.
7: Police allege more than 200 people descended on the George Street address on Saturday afternoon, rioting after finding the building's doors locked. The incident comes amid a viral social media trend dubbed a Scientology speed run. Officers allege 2 teenagers entered a police patrol car and another rode a BMX bike over the top of the vehicle. A 15-year-old boy has been charged with unlawful entry of a vehicle. An 18-year-old alleged offender is accused of offences including public nuisance. They're both due to appear in court later this month. Investigations are continuing to identify more suspects involved.
1: An ABC investigation has revealed that oil and gas giant Shell has been paying minimal tax on the trading profits it makes by selling Australian gas through Singapore. This report from Daniel Mercer.
8: Shell is the biggest trader in a liquefied natural gas market that's worth about $500 billion a year. But while about a quarter of the company's LNG comes from Australia, much of that gas is sold through Singapore. Financial statements show the company's Singapore trading arm was paying just 6.3% tax on the profits it made by selling gas through the island state. Former Australian Taxation Office Deputy Commissioner Jim Kalaly says the arrangement warrants scrutiny.
9: To me, the warning bells would be ringing.
8: Shell says any suggestion it doesn't pay its fair share of tax is wrong.
1: The Eurovision Song Contest has kicked off in the Austrian capital, Vienna, with thousands of fans descending on the city. Award-winning singer Deltra Goodrum is representing Australia at the event. She'll perform her single Eclipse and says she's excited to take part in the contest for the first time.
10: To me, Eurovision is an icon in itself, and so I feel very honoured and grateful to be a part of what is an institution of 70 years of amazing music. So for me, I look at it with great gratitude to join the party.
1: And now it's sport. Here's Mark Adenall.
11: Penrith has consolidated top spot on the

0: The NRL ladder with a 30-18 victory over Canberra. The Raiders levelled the scores at 18-all early in the second half before the Panthers went on to record their ninth win of the season. Penrith halfback Nathan Cleary has told ABC Sport his side needs to be more consistent for the entire match.
1: I think we're just still having a few lapses of concentration. And we have some really good periods, but then we fall off a little bit, lack a bit of resilience. I thought, you know, every time we got up, we'd let them score.
0: Elsewhere, Melbourne has snapped a seven-game losing streak with a 44-16 win over West's Tigers. In the AFL, Adelaide has beaten Richmond by 37 points, while Melbourne has defeated West Coast by 32 points. Arsenal has taken another step towards English soccer's Premier League title with a 1-0 win over West Ham, at the same time pushing the fellow London club closer to relegation. Wellington will meet Melbourne City in the A-League Women's Soccer Grand Final after the Phoenix defeated Brisbane 2-0 in the second leg of their semi-final. And in Super Netball, the Melbourne Vixens thrashed the Queensland Firebirds 71-48 and the Melbourne Mavericks defeated the Giants 60-41.
2: In finance, the Australian share market is expected to open about 0.5% lower later this morning ahead of the release of the federal budget tomorrow. The Dow Jones ended the week marginally higher. The S&P 500 is up 0.8%. The Nasdaq jumped 1.7%. Brent crude is up 1% to $101 a barrel. Gold is 0.6% higher at $4,715 an ounce. And the Australian dollar is buying 72.3 US cents. Recapping the top stories in this bulletin, the federal government has arranged a charter flight to bring home a group of Australians stuck on a cruise ship at the centre of a deadly virus outbreak. Thousands of aged care patients are being left stranded in hospitals, with new figures revealing a dramatic increase in about 6 months. And Iran's deputy foreign minister has warned countries, including France and the United Kingdom, that sending warships to the Strait of Hormuz will be seen as an escalation in the war. The weather for Queensland: showers in the state's far west, central interior and in eastern Queensland. Isolated storms possible west of Mount Isa. Partly cloudy elsewhere. Cairns 28, Townsville a top of 29 degrees, Mackay and Rockhampton 27. Bundaberg 26, Mount Isa 25. In the state southeast, a partly cloudy day with a chance of showers. Brisbane and the Gold Coast 25, Ipswich 26, Logan 24, the Sunshine Coast 23, Toowoomba 21. Looking ahead for the southeast, partly cloudy with showers tomorrow, Wednesday and Thursday. Daytime temperatures reaching the low to mid 20s. ABC News.
3: And a very good morning to you, Russell Varley, with you this morning, through your morning and for the rest of the week, while David Dowsett has a well-earned break. Well, that's what he told me anyway. Time to find out all the details of the weather. Joining us now from the Bureau is Livio Regano. Good morning, Livio.
4: Good morning to you.
3: And the temperatures have finally started to fall a little bit, Livio. They've plunged to 25 degrees, I think, or thereabouts. What are we looking ahead to today?
4: Yeah, heaven forbid. It's cool. We actually had a proper southwesterly outbreak recently. You noticed that when we had the nighttime temps briefly went down. They seem to have recovered now because the wind is southeasterly again. But, you know, most places through the Wide Bay are going to be sort of holding out in the mid-20s now for most of this week. So nights are a little bit milder, but it's really classic mid-autumn weather. You know, cloudy but fine, as they say, Cooper's Pale Ale type weather. But there will be some showers around, and they'll probably pick up during the course of the week. They're only ever going to be light, you know, around Bundy, probably 1-2 millimetres a day if you're lucky. A little bit more through Hervey Bay or exposed areas like Rainbow Beach, etc. I think the main issue is wind. We don't have a strong wind warning for Hervey Bay waters at the moment, but we're certainly going to get close up to 25 knots today, tomorrow, and probably Wednesday from the southeast. So it's very marginal whether we issue a warning or not for that. And if you're going offshore from Garrie, there will be a strong wind warning for tomorrow. Southeasterlies 20 to 30 knots.
3: Yeah, it has been a little bit blowy.

0: around the place at the moment. Temperatures are a little lower inland.
1: Yeah, that's right. The drop, especially, you know, places like Gaynder and Monto are starting to get cooler nights. Not as cold as it was a few days ago when that southwesterly snap came through, but certainly cooler. And we'll be sort of, Gaynder, for example, is sort of getting, for the next few days, we'll be getting 13s probably as a minimum temp. Monto won't be too much different. So it's not as cold as it was, but nippy enough to have to, you know, throw in a jumper at night.
0: Yes, yes, interesting times. I guess the first hints of winter coming up at long last.
1: Ah, oh, it's a nice time of year. The as you're probably aware, the summer was a little bit more stubborn than usual and lasted longer.
0: Yes, it just kept going, didn't it?
1: Yeah, and a lot of us became complacent when we had our first change. Everyone said, "Oh, is this a record-breaking cold?" It was just normal. It just went back to normal. But we weren't used to it.
0: You mentioned the situation with the winds. What are we looking at on the waters today?
1: Yeah, look, as I say, Harvey Bay waters, southeasterlies between 15 and 25 knots for the next 3 days, with seas of 2 metres. And for Garry offshore waters, it will reach 30 knots from tomorrow, for which a strong wind warning will soon be issued. And there's also a 2.5 metre, quite powerful swell, and there's a warning for that as well, hazardous surf. So going offshore from the island is probably not a brilliant idea.
0: Yeah, maybe stay indoors.
1: Hmm.
0: Livio, thanks so much for your time this morning.
1: Our pleasure.
0: Thank you. It's 7:14.

0: 18 minutes past seven. Very important evening tomorrow. Federal budget will be released. Many people would have a wish list, including our next guest. The federal budget's expected to focus heavily on cost of living pressures. What do regional Queensland businesses want? What do they want to see from Canberra? Well, joining us this morning is the president of the Bundaberg and District Chamber of Commerce, Tim Sayer. Good morning, Tim.
1: G'day, mate. How are you?
0: I'm very well, thank you. Well, what are Bundy businesses hoping for?
1: Well, we're hoping for a lot, not expecting a much, is probably the way to put it. Look, there's a lot of things that we're looking for. Number one is that we want the government to start putting confidence back into how our businesses can act. And at the moment, we're not seeing that from them at all. So a couple of key priorities. Productivity reform, okay? We need compliance costs cut. That's a hard to say at the time of the morning. We need to see removal of duplication that exists across government departments. We need to see a reduction in compliance, in how we actually report to government and so forth. But we need to also see spending restraint from the government. That's what's driving inflation in the region, is the amount that they're spending out there. We want to see inflation come down, because what that's doing is actually increasing prices across the board for what we have to do just to be able to keep our doors open. That's how bad it's getting. And I'm actually encouraging businesses that we need to stop absorbing costs. We actually need to start passing on these increases as they come through. A lot of our businesses haven't yet recovered from COVID. So, you know, they continue to dip into their savings and so forth, which means that There's nothing left in the tank. We can't keep absorbing. So the government doesn't do anything with CPI out in the regions. It's only done through city economies. It's only done in our capital cities through a survey. So they have no idea what's happening out in the country. So the only way that we can start making them aware is having people going to the government and telling them prices are keep rising. And that's because we're seeing increases in everything across the board, whether that be fuel, wages, insurances, everything. And it's what's driving up our prices. So we have to do it just to keep the doors open.
0: And you were promoting last week a survey of local
1: David
0: businesses.
1: Bass got a survey, yeah. So that we get that information back to the federal government. I encourage everybody to fill that out. It only takes a couple of minutes. Well worth it to understand exactly what's going on. And like I said, it's the only way that government actually will start to understand the pain that we face here in the regions.
0: How different are the regions from the capital cities?
1: Oh, very, very different. Like, we have a lot smaller base when it comes to customers. We have a lot more involved when it comes to freight. Every single product that comes in and out of this region is touched by diesel. So as diesel rises, so do the prices. They can't be picked up. Like when you're talking about somewhere, I've heard businesses from everywhere from 70% to 300% rises in transportation costs in the last 6 months, the bulk of which has happened since February when the war started. So understand that. But there's been rises since before that as well. Everything that moves in and out of this region is touched by diesel, and that's what puts it up. So they're just some of the ways that our regions are vastly different from our cities. We don't have the depth of customers that you find in a city of, you know, a couple of million people, and everything is transport. Everything is transport.
0: Yeah, and Queensland, a huge state.
1: Yep, yep. We finally are the only state that have more people living outside the capital city than we do in the capital city, but we still have a population that's spread out from one end of this state to the other. It's such a great state to be in. And I've got to say, from a state government point of view, the confidence is certainly there in what we're seeing from the state government. We just need that to be mirrored in our federal government as well, to give us the confidence to invest. So the taxation changes that has been reported will be in the budget tomorrow night. Incredibly worried about what they're going to do for not only our investments in business and so forth, but what that does to consumer spending. Because every time the consumer confidence goes down, consumer spending drops, and that makes things harder again. So we're really cautious about the stuff that Jim's going to put into his budget. We think there's a lot more pain ahead for regions and for regional businesses. So we're telling everybody to be incredibly careful about what they do in their businesses over the next few months as we see what this is happening. But the big one that's really worrying a lot of people is the intergenerational

0: debt, not really the intergenerational equity. The intergenerational debt that this government's piling up, that's what's going to really impact our kids and our grandkids and our great-grandkids in the years to come, because they'll be paying it back through taxes.
1: How difficult is it, though, for the government? I mean, we read about the government's timid about doing things. When it does do things, then it cops criticism about that. It's a tough game.
0: Oh, it is, but there's policies that you enact that either favour one particular sector, and in this case with this government, it's been the union. So we've seen wage rises and so forth. One of the things in our country when we had manufacturing, when we were you know, in that space, is that we had stable wage growth and we had cheap power. We have neither of those at the moment. So for example, if you want to go and buy a cup of coffee, over 80% of your cup of coffee, the price of that cup of coffee, goes out in wages, goes out in rent, goes out in taxes, goes out in transport costs and so on and so forth. 80% before you get even a cup poured. And then the rest of it goes pretty much on buying the cup of coffee, the milk, the lid, and so on and so forth. So the actual business owner only takes away a few cents from that cup of coffee. So we've got to bring wages back under control. We've got to bring inflation back under control. We've got to put in the policies that enable our business

0: we've seen such growth in the federal public service that the only place where real jobs are created is with small business, not within public servants. So if we want to see people employed, if we want to see real productivity, it can only be done by the business community, and that's where the government needs to put their support.
1: And we'll be watching with great interest tomorrow night as Jim Chalmers presents his budget, all the details on ABC, of course. Just finally, a bit of a blow from the blue with Jeff Sini, the chair of Sunwater, saying it's not worth rebuilding the wall. Your thoughts on that?
0: Paradise Dam is absolutely essential for this region. I cannot fathom how a board that's responsible to the Queensland government and the public of Queensland can say they're not going to build it when the money's been put aside. If the dam's stable, like Jeff is saying, fine. Put the 5 metres back on top. Put us back up to the capacity we had. If Sunwater's not able to sell the water, I'm sure it will be in the near future as we bring more and more macadamias online. So I think they're being incredibly short-sighted. I think they're going to hamstring the region, and we absolutely need either the wall back up or a new wall built.
1: Yeah, I guess a lot of shock for the Bundaberg and North Burnett regions to hear that.
0: Absolutely, and that shock is still being felt today and still being analysed with what that means. It doesn't mean it's completely dead. It just means that Sunwater Board has said we're not going to build it. Now, how that flies against government, I don't know yet, but the fight continues to see Paradise Dam rebuilt.
1: Will certainly be played out over the coming days and weeks and months, etc.
0: Absolutely.
1: Tim Sowa, thanks so much for your time.
0: No problem, thank you.
1: Thank you. It's 7:26.

0: Great sound of Mary Clayton and a song simply called Yes. It's 29 past seven. We'll have Nikki along very shortly with ABC local news for you. But just having a quick look at some of the temperatures around the region once again. In Bundaberg, it's risen up to 17.9. Double Island Point, 21.9. Gaynder, 16.6. Gympie, 15.8. Harvey Bay, 17.6. Kingaroy, 14.1. Still a little bit cooler there. Lady Elliot Island, 23.4. Merribra, 18 degrees. 1770, 20.4. And Tin Can Bay, 17.5. Coming up in the news in just a moment, of course, all the details on Paradise Dam shock news there. After the news, we'll have the finance and we'll be heading out to the beach as well. But right now, it's coming up to 7:30. That's news time.
1: Good morning, Nikki Sorbello with ABC Local News for the Wide Bay Burnett. The chair of Sunwater has written to the state government advising against rebuilding Paradise Dam. The dam's wall was lowered by more than 5 metres in 2020 due to structural safety concerns, with the government pledging to build a new wall at a cost of more than $4.4 billion. Sunwater chair Jeff Seeney says the board unanimously agreed the project was grossly disproportionate and that the coming business case will provide a large amount of evidence to support the board's view. Premier David Crisafulli says there is a long way to go before any decision is made.
2: The business case is close. I'm told the business case is due in a matter of weeks. And I think it's appropriate that we allow that business case to come forward. And any discussion is way too premature before that is finished.
1: Member for Bundaberg Tom Smith says the state government needs to reaffirm their commitment to rebuilding Paradise Dam with or without the business case.
3: This is an absolute knife to the heart of every single grower across the Bundaberg region. The LNP, if they do not act and ensure that they deliver this Paradise Dam at the cost that they said they would, then they've broken a promise.
1: Bundaberg farmer and irrigator Judy Plath says the government shouldn't need a business case to see the significant impact farming has on the region.
4: To try to put that on a piece of paper completely disregards the hundreds of millions of dollars of investment that farmers have made in this district on the back of water security.
1: The Court of Appeal has set aside a conviction of an Agnes Water pilot who was found guilty of dangerously flying a small plane, which crashed and killed a British tourist in 2017. Grace Whiteside has more.
5: Leslie Ronald Woodall was found guilty of dangerous operation of a motor vehicle.

0: causing death and grievous bodily harm in December 2024. The pilot had been flying three tourists from Agnes Water to Middle Island when the engine failed. Mr Woodall turned the plane to the left to avoid a sand dune, and the aircraft rapidly lost altitude and crashed onto the beach. The Crown argued in 2024 that the left turn was contrary to Mr Woodall's training, but the Court of Appeal judgment published Friday found the Crown didn't assert that flying into the sand dune was safer. It set aside his conviction and a new trial ordered.
1: Global companies, including tech giant Apple, are investing millions of dollars to establish their own macadamia orchards around Bundaberg. Almost 800,000 trees have been planted at Goodwood as part of a $1 billion strategy to grow natural capital assets and carbon credits. Director of Macadamia Farm Management, Scott Alcott, says it's a low emissions crop because of limited fertiliser and irrigation use.
2: The ultimate investment is still the land and the water for the longer term, and the macadamia is just a cleaner way of investing money so that you're not putting it into coal or something worse.
1: A Wide Bay council has warned residents about fraudulent land valuation objection forms circulating in the community. Taylor Larson reports.
3: Land valuations for the North Burnett were released in March with an average increase of 85%. It was the largest increase in Queensland this valuation cycle. Objections to the valuations must be made within 60 days, which closes today. North Burnett Regional Council is urging property owners to only follow official information about objections after unauthorised and incorrect forms and instructions were circulated within Monto and potentially other communities. The council says people should not rely on any forms or processes other than those provided by the Queensland Government.
1: The captain of Queensland's women's State of Origin side says regional clubs are vital to getting children interested in the NRL. Hundreds of rugby league fans got the opportunity to interact with this year's Maroons women's squad in Hervey Bay. It's part of the Fraser Coast's Footy Fest, which celebrates the hard work of players and volunteers. Maroons captain Tamika Upton says these events help inspire kids who want to pursue a sporting career.
4: The regional clubs are huge, and you know, you only have to look at the men's and women's side to see how many kids come from regional Queensland. But I just think it's really, really special that we get to come out here, see the start. I'm sure we'll see a few superstars run around.
1: 15-year-old Taylor Muse plays for the Hervey Bay Seagulls and says meeting her Maroons idols is a great source of motivation.
5: They inspire me to push harder, train harder, and be able to play the best I can and the best of my ability.
1: To the weather, partly cloudy, high chance of showers along the coastal fringe, slight chance elsewhere, winds southeasterly 15 to 25 kilometres per hour becoming light in the evening, Gander a top of 27, Bundaberg, Hervey Bay and Monto 26, Maribyrnong 25, Gympie 24, Kingaroy 22, and for more news, search ABC Wide Bay.
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7: Very good morning to you with the time at 25 minutes to 8. Russell Varley with you this morning and through the rest of the week, taking the place of David Dowsett, who's doing more painting and decorating, or that's what he told me anyway. It's coming up to 24 minutes to 8.
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8: Good morning. Great early run on the majors this morning around Bundaberg. It's all very light conditions there. Walker Street, a little bit under speed through Walker Bar around Rowell Street, and also Children's Road Bicepace through North Ice. It's a little bit under speed Bicepace, starting to build up through there. A good run on Gibby Road through Tanana around Maryborough. Also light conditions on Ferry Street and Alice Street, Kent Street, all looking great. No problems on the Bruce Highway, right through the Bills Bridge, Maryborough, Hervey Bay Road, light conditions, and a good early run around Hervey Bay. Just minor days, Boat Harbour Drive around Nissan Street, Piaba. I'm Brad from A10. That's the latest traffic on ABC Wide Bay.
7: Thank you very much for that, Brad. 23 minutes to 8, and joining me once again is Harry Kasavich with the finance.
9: The Australian share market is expected to open around 0.5% lower this morning ahead of tomorrow's federal budget. The Dow Jones ended the week marginally higher. The S&P 500 is up 0.8%, and the Nasdaq jumped 1.7%. Brent crude is up 1% to $101 a barrel. Gold is 0.6% higher at 4-

0: 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It's 16 to 8.
1: 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ABC Wide Bay.
0: Hopefully I've done it right this time. Good morning to Craig Holden.
2: Good morning, Russell. How are you, mate?
0: I breathe a sigh of relief. He's there. A bit windy around at the moment.
2: It is, mate. Yeah, and it's unfortunately going to be a windy week. So my suggestion to anyone that wants to go to the beach and enjoy some nice conditions would be to get there early in the morning before the wind gets up. This morning wasn't too bad. Hey, more of a southerly direction to the wind and quite light. But yeah, during the day today and every day this week, it's going to get up to probably 15 to 20 knots, maybe a little bit stronger, even 20 to 25 from the south-southeast. So those onshore winds are going to make it pretty choppy and messy on those more open and exposed beaches, so definitely hit the beaches through the early mornings while the tide's a little bit higher and before those winds mess the ocean up too much. But hey, a little bit of surf about for the board riders, Russell, so that's one good thing with the windy conditions. We should start to see a bit of an increase in swell over the next couple of days.
0: Yeah, always good news. I guess the saying, once again, don't overestimate your ability.
2: Oh, exactly. Yeah, conditions are not too bad at the moment, but yeah, you're right. And it's probably a good point to raise. You know, the surf life-saving season finished just over a week ago now, so there's less numbers of flags on the beaches and less numbers of lifeguards and lifesavers about. So most of our beaches are not patrolled at the moment, so definitely if you're going down there, just be a little bit more extra cautious than you normally would be.
0: Yes, and the surf lifesavers having a well-earned break.
2: Yeah, they are, mate. Yeah, we wrapped up the season back on Labor Day or May Day, depending on what you like to call that public holiday. It's a public holiday. It's all anyone cares about. So, yeah, that was the last day of volunteer beach patrols for the season here in the Wide Bay region. So got some lifeguards, some paid lifeguards operating at Agnes Water. So that's one beach that is patrolled 7 days a week still. And then locally here in Bundaberg, Kelly's Beach will be patrolled on weekends and public holidays. So limited patrols, but, it's getting cooler, so less people hitting the beaches over the coming months, that's for sure.
0: Craig, thanks so much for your time.
2: No worries. Thanks, Russell.
0: Thank you. That's Craig Holden with all the details on the beach. It's coming up to 13 minutes to 8. We'll have ABC News and AM after 8 o'clock. Of course, the big news today for this region, the situation with Paradise Dam, the board of Sunwater has made

0: call that the upgrade of the wall, the building of a brand new wall at $4.4 billion isn't worth it. Nikki Sorbello spoke a little while ago to local grower and irrigator Judy Plath.
1: Sadly, Nikki, I wasn't surprised by yesterday's news. I've been waiting for some bad news about the Paradise Dam business case for some time now. I was surprised by the method that in which we were told, and once again, Sunwater has shown how little regard they have for farmers by breaking this bad news to us on Mother's Day morning in the newspaper instead of

0: they notified us by email at 4 a.m. in the morning. So it looks like Jeff Seeney has learnt from the best in Sunwater and is using the same disrespectful techniques to communicate with farmers.
1: Yep. And talking to the Premier yesterday, he said no decision has been made yet. They're waiting for the business case. The letter states that the business case has evidence to support the board's decision. Do you think the government will have to go along with Sunwater's proposal?
0: We don't need a business case to prove that Paradise Dam has done its job. All you need to do is jump in a ute and drive around this district to see the thousands of hectares of flourishing crops that are planted in this area, thanks to the water security that Paradise Dam offers. To try to put that on a piece of paper completely disregards the hundreds of millions of dollars of investment that farmers have made in this district on the back of water security. It disregards the thousands of jobs that directly rely on Paradise Dam for their security. And it disregards all the businesses in town that prosper when farmers prosper. And in fact, it seems to me like the Crisafulli government is overlooking the incredible prosperity that the Bundaberg region brings to the Queensland state. So for them to be using a business case as a flimsy excuse to delay their decision creates great doubt in my mind and in the mind of many farmers.
1: And so are you hoping that the state government will just come out and reaffirm their commitment to rebuilding Paradise Dam?
0: Look, at the end of the day, Sunwater is a government-owned corporation. It feels to me like Crisafulli is hiding behind Jeff Seeney right now. What seems to have happened is that Jeff Seeney's been used as the bad guy to break the bad news. That's how it looks to farmers in this region. So we urge Crisafulli to come out and prove us wrong. Override Jeff Seeney's arrogant statements in the media. Override the board's of Sunwater's ignorant decisions and come out and reassure farmers in this district that Paradise Dam will be rebuilt.
2: A lot of concern there from local grower and irrigator Judy Platt speaking there to Nikki Sorbello. Well, as you would imagine, Tom Smith, the member for Bundaberg, also had something to say about it.
3: Well, Nikki, what we've heard is that this is distressing. It's distressing for farmers, for their livelihoods, for their families, for the investments that they've made on the back of what was our commitment to rebuild a new Paradise Dam. Now, what we've seen is someone very brave in Sunwater has recognised that this has a detrimental impact on our community and has allowed the media, different media outlets, to see just what is the intention of Sunwater and the government. And that is not to build a new Paradise Dam, not to restore the original capacity, which means that 130,000 megalitres of water that is owed back to the farmers will not be delivered, and it will not be delivered under this LNP government.
1: So do you think the government, can they reject Sunwater's proposal?
3: Well, this is a government who is rejecting the Olympic body and saying that they will put rowing in Rocky. This is the government who said that they would not build a brand new stadium in Brisbane and are now building a brand new stadium in Brisbane. You know, this is a government who has the ability in the state to make whatever decisions that they want. Jared Blais said last year when he came to Bundaberg that they would start to build Paradise Dam without the business case. He said that they weren't going to wait for the business case. But now we know that the board of Sunwater are recommending that the detailed business case goes to the government and says do not restore the original capacity of Paradise Dam. Jeff Seeney believes that there's enough water in the system until after 2065, but when you talk to our growers on the ground, that doesn't give them reassurance. They know that there's dry seasons coming up, and we know that Paradise Dam drops its capacity during a drought, and that means less productivity for our region, less money coming back to our farmers, less money being spent in our town. You know, the Premier is a very clever politician. He refused to give an answer yesterday. He said, let's wait for the detailed business case. Well, if he's read this letter, which I'm sure he has, he knows what the detailed business case is going to say. It's going to say, don't restore Paradise Dam. So the Minister is playing ducks and drakes. The Premier is being a clever politician, not answering the question. But we've all got the copy of the letter from

0: the board of Sunwater, who's been handpicked by the LNP, and this is the outcome, and it's the outcome that probably they were committed to all along. They just didn't want to say it at the election.
1: Anything else?
0: Well, the big thing right now is that I'm thinking of all of the growers in our community. You can imagine that times were a little bit tough to be a Labor Member of Parliament as we were having to take down that damn wall. But the one thing I can always say is that the growers always came to me and were upfront and told me that this is more than just a job. It's their livelihoods. It's how they make sure that their kids can eat food, how they pay the bills, how they get their kids to school. You know, Bundaberg is built on the back of our agriculture and our horticulture industry. This is an absolute knife to the heart of every single grower across the Bundaberg region, every single business that flows on from the farm. And it is at the heart of our community that the LNP, if they do not act and ensure that they deliver this paradise dam at the cost that they said they would, then they've broken a promise, they've broken a commitment, and they've broken any faith that growers in this community will ever have with the LNP again.
2: That's Tom Smith, the member for Bundaberg, speaking there to Nikki Sorbello about the bombshell announcement, I guess, from the chairman of Sunwater that he doesn't think the rebuild of Paradise Dam is worth it. It's 6 minutes to 8, changing tack now, heading over to rugby league, and Fanatics gathered to meet their favourite players from the 2026 Maroons women's squad in Hervey Bay. The All-Star visit was part of the Fraser Coast Footy Fest, which celebrates young players and volunteers involved in running the popular sports competition. ABC's Olivia Nunes-Marlick chats with Maroons women's team captain Tamika Upton about the importance of community outreach events in regional towns.
3: Oh, we've already got a pretty nice reception jumping off the bus, but I think it's really important for us as a group to get out to the regional towns. I think we get a lot of support as Queenslanders, particularly when it comes to footy. I'm out here in regional Queensland, so it's really cool to be here, and the girls are all very excited.
4: What's the significance of the Maroons visiting different regional areas across Queensland?
3: Yeah, so we base up in southeast Queensland and do a lot of our trainings there, so I think while we're in camp, it's really important that we get out to regional Queensland. We're fortunate enough to go to Kingaroy last year, so this year Hervey Bay is on the map, and yeah, as a regional Queenslander myself, you know how much it means to these towns. You know, the young boys and girls aspire to be these players, so it's really cool that we get to be out here.
4: How does it feel to be inspiring young girls and young boys to play footy?
3: Yeah, I mean, you can't be what you can't see, is what they always say, so I think it's really cool, and vice versa, there's a few girls who I think probably have never made the trip out here, probably don't even know where Hervey Bay is, so we've got a lot of southeast Queenslanders in our team, so I think it's really cool that they're connecting with regional Queensland.
4: How do you and the players enjoy this kind of community outreach events?
3: Yeah, community is a huge part of what we do. As women's footy players, I think a lot of us work in the community, which is something we're passionate about. So it's something this group prides itself on, and we know our fan base is out here. We know how much Queenslanders get behind us, so we really want to give back.
4: How important are regional clubs in building pathways into sports careers?
3: The regional clubs are huge, and you know, you only have to look at the men's and women's side to see how many kids come from regional Queensland. I'm from Rockhampton. I like to call that rugby league heartland, but I just think it's really, really special that we get to come out here and see the start. I'm sure we'll see a few superstars running around.
2: And that was Tamika Upton, the team captain for the 2026 Maroons team there. Taylor Muse was one of several young people excited about the opportunity to meet her favourite players from the Maroons squad. The 15-year-old speaks with Olivia Nunes-Marlick about what it means to be speaking with her sporting idols.
5: I'm really excited to meet the Maroons team. I feel like it's a very good opportunity for all these young girls and boys to meet, like, top players and be inspired by them and be able to talk to them. One of my favourite players is Julia Robertson, because she plays for the Broncos and she's so strong and works very hard. And I also love Jada, because she's very nice and I've already met her before. So yeah, it's a dream to be able to play up at that level. They inspire me a lot.
4: In what ways do they inspire you?
5: They inspire me to push harder, train harder, and be able to play the best I can and the best of my ability.
4: And how old are you?
5: I am 15.
4: And what does it mean to inspire sort of the girls younger than you?

0: to sort of come into the sport?
1: It was really good trying to inspire like younger grades, because when I was younger there wasn't many like girls playing when I was younger, so it's good to see so many young girls playing now, and for the women's sport to be able to grow, still be growing, it's so good.
2: 2 minutes to eight.

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1: ABC News. Good morning, I'm Maria Hatzakis. Donald Trump has lashed out at Iran amid negotiations to end the war in the Middle East. His North America correspondent, Cayman Gok.
2: President Donald Trump has rejected Iran's latest response to a US peace proposal, calling it totally unacceptable as the two countries struggle to come to a deal to end the months-long war. Iranian representatives sent their latest proposal through Pakistani mediators, although few details have been made public. US Ambassador to the United Nations, Mike Waltz, told local media that dismantling Iran's nuclear program is a very clear red line for the president. Donald Trump took to social media to accuse Iran of delay tactics and said there will be consequences. Cayman Gok, ABC News, Washington.
1: Australians on board a virus-stricken cruise ship anchored near the Spanish island of Tenerife are due to begin their journey home early tomorrow morning, Queensland time. The MV Hondius is at the centre of a deadly hantavirus outbreak, which has killed 3 passengers and infected 8 others. 4 Australian citizens, 1 permanent resident and a New Zealand citizen are due to board a charter flight and arrive in Perth tomorrow. 2 teenage boys have been charged after hundreds of people allegedly tried to storm the Church of Scientology building in Brisbane CBD. Chelsea Malunga reports.
3: Police allege more than 200 people descended on the George Street address on Saturday afternoon, rioting after finding the building's doors locked. The incident comes amid a viral social media trend dubbed a Scientology speed run. Officers allege 2 teenagers entered a police patrol car and another rode a BMX bike over the top of the vehicle. A 15-year-old boy's been charged with unlawful entry of a vehicle. An 18-year-old alleged offender's accused of offences including public nuisance. They're both due to appear in court later this month. Investigation

0: Investigations are continuing to identify more suspects involved.
1: A motorcyclist has been badly hurt in a crash on the Sunshine Coast. Police say his motorbike collided with a car on Woombye Palmlands Road in Palm Woods. Last night, the man in his 20s has been taken to hospital in a life-threatening condition with arm, leg and chest injuries. Britain's Prime Minister Sir Keir Starmer is facing a potential leadership challenge after disastrous results in local elections. Tim Wharton has the story.
2: Former British Labour Minister and dual British-Australian citizen Catherine West has doubled down on a threat to mount a challenge against Sir Keir Starmer, saying it's time for change. Sir Keir is vowing to fight on, describing his government as a 10-year project, despite presiding over one of the Labour Party's worst performances in more than 30 years, with the right-wing Reform UK party making significant gains in local elections. While Catherine West says it's time for the Prime Minister to go, Education Secretary Bridget Phillipson is standing by Mr Starmer.
3: I don't think a leadership contest and all of the problems that that would bring is the answer.
2: None of the high-profile Labor politicians considered potential challenges to Mr Starmer have called for him to resign.
1: Australia will use the annual meeting of Antarctic Treaty Nations to push for greater protections for the emperor penguin. This report from Jono Gibson.
4: The Japanese city of Hiroshima is hosting this year's Antarctic Treaty Consultative Meeting, which runs for the next 11 days. The ABC understands Australia will co-sponsor a proposal to designate the emperor penguin as a specially protected species after it was listed as endangered by the world's largest conservation network last month. Australia will also advocate for greater transparency within the treaty system, including the earlier public release of the report detailing what takes place at the annual meeting, which is not open to the public. Other issues on the meeting agenda include tourism regulation and climate change.
1: In the NRL, the Penrith Panthers have consolidated their position at the top of the ladder, defeating the Raiders 30 points to 18 in Canberra. The Storm has snapped a seven-game losing streak, downing the West Tigers 44 points to 16 in Melbourne. The weather for Queensland: showers in the state's far west, central interior and eastern Queensland. Isolated storms possible west of Mount Isa, partly cloudy elsewhere. Cairns 28, Townsville atop of 29 degrees, Mackay and Rockhampton 27, Bundaberg 26, Mount Isa 25. In the southeast, partly cloudy with showers, Brisbane and the Gold Coast 25, Ipswich 26, Logan 24, Sunshine Coast 23, Toowoomba 21.
5: Good morning, welcome to AM. I'm Melissa Clark in Canberra, coming to you from Ngunnawal country and acknowledging other custodians. On today's program, One Nation on the rise. It's big win in the Farah by-election, a problem for both sides of politics, but catastrophic for the coalition. Pollster and former Liberal strategist Tony Barry is my guest.
6: When you're on an aeroplane running out of fuel, everything is fine until it isn't. And the broader problem for the Liberal Party is there's no identity anymore and they don't have a natural constituency.
5: And offshore and out of reach, an ABC investigation finds Australian gas is generating big trading profits in Singapore. One Nation's victory in the Farah by-election at the weekend has cemented the minor party as a political threat, raising fresh questions about the future of the coalition. But Labor is also watching closely, with Treasurer Jim Chalmers wary of disgruntled voters as he prepares to deliver a high-stakes budget on Tuesday. Political reporter Samantha Dick filed this report.
7: One Nation has reached the end of its beginning. We're going through the ceiling from here.
8: David Farley, One Nation's first elected lower house federal MP, is riding high on his weekend victory.
9: It was a vote of aspiration. It was a vote of thank you. It was a vote of relief.
8: Since its creation in 1949, the sprawling New South Wales seat of Farah has been represented by the coalition, most recently by ousted opposition leader Susan Lee, who held the seat for a quarter of a century. For the first time in history, Farah has turned orange, and the One Nation MP responsible says the coalition had become too comfortable.
9: There's one thing that I very quickly learnt about a safe seat. It's also an uninvested, rejected seat.
8: Treasurer Jim Chalmers, also buoyant after the Farah

0: a by-election, but for a very different reason.
1: What it shows is that the coalition can't beat One Nation. They'll have to join them. There's no future coalition government, I think, without One Nation in it.
0: It's an idea which senior Liberal Party figures are now entertaining. Could the Liberals enter a new-look coalition with One Nation if it was the only pathway to power at the next federal election? Shadow Treasurer Tim Wilson's left the door open to forming a minority government with One Nation if that's what voters wanted.
2: It's up to the Australian people to decide who they want to vote for, but I can tell you quite clearly, my objective is to make sure that Liberals beat One Nation candidates.
0: Labor is also alert to the risk One Nation poses. Ahead of Tuesday's federal budget, the rising tide of voter dissatisfaction is on Jim Chalmers' mind.
1: This government doesn't lightly dismiss or deny the very real concerns that people have, which are encouraging them to consider political alternatives.
0: The Treasurer says the budget will aim to fix a broken housing market that favours property investors. He's expected to wind back the capital gains tax discount and negative gearing, despite promising a year ago there'd be no changes. The Australian Industry Group's chief executive, Innes Willocks, says overhauling the tax system and reducing red tape while investing in housing, education and skills and training will be key to boosting productivity.
3: Because without the productivity growth, we're now having conversations about declining living standards.
4: And what do you think is at stake if the government fails to deliver bold reforms on Tuesday?
3: We're on the cusp of a recession at the moment. We have the interest rates on the way up. We have inflation on the way up. We have business confidence lagging at the moment. We have concerns around what our future energy network looks like. All of these are massive issues that that have to be addressed.
5: The Australian Industry Group's Innes Willocks ending that report by Samantha Dick. The rise of One Nation is changing Australia's political landscape. One Nation MP Barnaby Joyce has told The Seven Network his party has its sights set on the next seats it wants to win.
6: We are very much in the mind for Western Suburbs of Sydney. I was talking to people from the Western Suburbs of Sydney last night, both on the ground. To be quite frank, I was even talking to potential candidates. People are very enthusiastic. They get the idea that when you have record insolvencies in small business, when you have a government that's just incapable of understanding that people are over climate change policy, they're over the climate change department, they're over their power bills, they're over Australia having so much potential but seem to lack putting it on the paddock.
5: And One Nation's success is forcing the Liberals and Nationals to reassess their approach. Tony Barry is a pollster with Redbridge Group and a former Liberal Party strategist. He joined me earlier. Tony, thanks very much for speaking with AM this morning.
7: Good morning.
5: What did you make of the scale of One Nation's victory in Farrah? They had nearly 40% of the primary vote.
7: Yeah, I'm a professional pessimist, but I did not expect something quite on that scale. It's true that every by-election is unique in terms of timing, the circumstances for the by-election, the candidates and the local issues. But that doesn't explain a 30-point drop in the Liberal primary vote. And that's catastrophic. The Canberra by-election back in 1995 was a 20-point swing. Admittedly, that was against the government, but this is something else to be up against an opposition. It's also a reminder that, you know, for the Liberal Party, that when you're on an aeroplane running out of fuel, you know, everything is fine until it isn't. And there's a lot of soul-searching that needs to be done. It was a poor campaign, but the broader problem for the Liberal Party is there's no identity anymore and they don't have a natural constituency.
5: Explain for me what you mean when you say they had a poor campaign.
7: Well, I think they played the man rather than the ball. They went after the One Nation candidate personally about his voting record and who he supported politically. There were broader issues at play, you know, that were animating the voters that they needed to get into their column. Because in seats like Farrah, like all throughout Australia, you know, economic anxiety is the number one issue for those voters. And so these sort of old politics sort of games of playing the man just doesn't resonate with those voters and just reminds them that they're looking for change. And for a lot of these voters, One Nation represents that change.
5: Does the Liberal Party need to more

0: distinctly separate itself, One Nation, or does it need to embrace One Nation? We've seen since the Farah by-election sort of open contemplation of the potential of a Liberal One Nation coalition. What do you think would be a more successful strategy for the Liberal Party to take?
1: Well, they need to re-engage with the natural constituency. After the last election, they only held 9 out of 88 urban seats. And of course, Australia is a highly urbanised country. But they could at least rely on, you know, reasonable support in the regions. And now it appears that they don't have any support in the regions either. So their broader problem is existential. It's not cyclical anymore. And if they don't have an identity, then, you know, there's no reason to vote Liberal Party. Now, their legacy strength has always been economic management. And they've really vacated that field. And we find in our polling that, you know, any sort of support that the Liberal Party has in terms of economic management is really just a legacy. You know, they sort of say, well, they used to be good at the economy, or they are traditionally good at the economy. There's no sort of sense that they are good at the economic management right now.
0: There was a lot of controversy about the Liberal Party's decision to direct preferences to One Nation in its How to Vote cards. What do you think about how the Liberal Party deals with One Nation now and in the future?
1: Yeah, well, there's no perfect solutions. There's only imperfect ones for the Liberal Party. They can't win from third spot, so they need to get over the top of One Nation. They're trying to build their primary vote support. And the great risk for them, of course, and for the Labor Party, is that by supporting One Nation to win the seat through preferences, they're actually normalising them as a party. They've now won a seat. They've now got 2 seats in Parliament in the House of Reps. And that gives voters a greater permission structure to vote for One Nation in the future, because they no longer see it as a protest party. And we know from our polling that's holding back a few One Nation curious voters. Well, the more seats they win, the less of a protest it looks.
0: Is Angus Taylor the right leader for the job of bringing the Liberal Party out of this existential crisis? What impressions do voters have of him?
1: Yeah, look, he's polling around net minus 2 thereabouts. There's still about, you know, a quarter of the electorate say they've not heard of him, which is not surprising. We're in a post-news or news avoider era right now, where people just actively do not engage with any sort of form of news. But I've felt for some time this is going to be a 3-leader term, and I don't see anything to change that view. I mean, he'll outlast Keir Starmer, but I don't think he'll outlast Albanese.
0: That might not be saying much, going by events in the UK at the moment. What about One Nation? Let's look at them. Based on the results of the Farah by-election and the South Australian state election, where does One Nation have the potential to keep its momentum going and pick up further seats?
1: Yeah, I think the richest vein of support is obviously a lot of those Queensland seats where they've performed reasonably well in the primary vote in the past. I mean, the 2 seats where they've been in a 2-party runoff, Maranoa and Hunter. Maranoa being David Littleproud's seat and Hunter being a Labor Party seat in the Newcastle area. But, you know, seats like Longman and Flynn and Hinkler, Wide Bay, they're all sort of ripe for the taking. They're coalition seats. But also, you know, you'd be looking at Labor seats as well, like Leichhardt up in Cairns and you know, Blair, Braddon in Tasmania, Burton, WA. So they can really expand their map if they can sustain their support for the next 2 years.
0: The regional independent Michelle Millthorpe didn't do as well as she had in the 2025 general election. What did you make of the results here in terms of how it reflects on the independence movement?
1: Yeah, I think there's actually a few problems for Labor as well in this result, notwithstanding they didn't run a candidate. But they polled 15% last time in Farah in the general election. And the independent candidate polled around 20%. Well, that 15% didn't all go to the Labor candidate, as you'd expect, and it didn't go to the Greens candidate. The Greens candidate actually went backwards a couple of points, and that is the same sort of voting pattern that we saw in the Nepean by-election in Victoria the week before, where the Greens candidate only picked up 0.5%, notwithstanding there wasn't a Labor candidate on the ballot paper. So in all the headlines around the catastrophic result for the coalition, the Greens seem to have a big problem. And I suspect what's happening there is Greens have always been very tactical voters. And I think they're concerned about the rise of One Nation and populism from the right. And they are going back home to Labor to try and sustain their vote. So I know that sounds a bit counterintuitive, but there's something definitely happening on the left.

0: flank of the vote right now.
1: Tony Barry, thank you very much for speaking to me on AM this morning.
0: Thank you.
1: And Tony Barry is a pollster with Redbridge Group. You're listening to AM, where it's 17 past 8. In the world of liquefied natural gas, or LNG, Australia is the world's second biggest exporter, and oil and gas giant Shell is its biggest trader. The company gets much of its LNG from Australia, but it doesn't trade that gas from here. That business is done largely in Singapore. There are good commercial reasons why Shell has been paying minimal tax on the trading profits it makes by selling Australian gas through Singapore. Energy reporter Daniel Mercer has the story.
2: At a busy night market in downtown Singapore, food merchants and diners crowd the space. This is Singapore, the tourist hotspot, a magnet for leisure seekers and cashed-up holidaymakers the world over. Singapore is a hotspot for more than just tourism. It's long been a hub for all sorts of things, from shipping to finance.
3: Singapore prides herself as a trading hub in the East, in Asia. Yeah? Energy is no different.
2: That's Leong Wei Hung, who runs the state-owned Singapore LNG Corporation. He says Singapore has rapidly become the hub for trading and marketing LNG in Asia.
3: People love to be here because it's a nice city to live in, yeah, for one. The banking system works, the legal system works, the port works. My terminal works very hard, right? So things click.
2: One company which has pushed heavily into trading LNG through Singapore is Shell, the Dutch Anglo energy giant that is the world's biggest trader of the fuel. Financial statements lodged by Shell in Singapore show why. The arrangement is tremendously lucrative. One arm of the company, the Singapore branch of Shell Global LNG, paid $83 billion for LNG from producer countries such as Australia before on-selling that gas for $105 billion, a markup of $22 billion, or 26.5%. While costs whittled down the profit to just $2.8 billion, Shell Global LNG paid just $178 million, or 6.3%, in tax. In contrast, Australia's company tax rate is 30%. Jim Kalaley, a former Deputy Commissioner of the Australian Taxation Office, says the markups by Shell in Singapore appear to be a tax avoidance red flag.
4: You've got an Australian entity dealing with an entity that has a base in a low-tax jurisdiction. It's happening over a number of years. The margin of $22 billion is very significant, and the parties are related. So to me, the warning bells would be ringing in terms of whether there's a profit-shifting risk there.
2: Shell confirmed most of its Australian gas was sold through Singapore, but stressed it was one of the country's biggest foreign investors and taxpayers. The company also argued Singapore provided access to markets and had significant expertise in trading, marketing and shipping. Jim Kalaley says the grounds for trading LNG through Singapore are dubious at best, and scoffs at suggestions the island nation is value-adding to the Aussie export.
4: I can't see it. What could a marketing hub in Singapore add by way of value in real-world economic terms to that underlying collection and distribution and sale of a physical product? Not much.
1: Former ATO Deputy Commissioner Jim Kalaley ending that report by Daniel Mercer and Neil Chenoweth. An ABC investigation has found the president of a religious organisation in Melbourne is a convicted child sex offender who has worked around children for several years. Concerns about the man were raised with the former regulator last year, but it had advised that the president was exempt from needing a Working with Children check. Nate Woodall reports.
5: In 2015, Sanmang Sorwa was president of the Australian Karen Dance Association when a Victorian judge found he'd violated the trust of a young student he sexually assaulted after a dance practice at his home. But less than a decade later, he was once again leading an organisation and working with children, this time at the Melbourne Karen Buddhist Association, an organisation attended by hundreds of members, including young children. It's left members of the tight-knit community concerned for the safety of their children. We've revoiced their comments to protect their identities.
6: I was horrified. As a mother, I feel like it's not safe. I feel uncomfortable.
7: Really, I don't feel well to be around him, to be honest.
5: These women believe Sorwa is too dangerous to be around children. But after concerns were raised to the Commission for Children and Young People, Victoria's former child safety watchdog reviewed the Melbourne Karen Buddhist Association, telling Sorwa he did not need a Working with Children check. Members of the organisation

0: Organizations say this makes no sense.
1: Even when you look at our website, there's a lot of interaction with the children.
0: The commission was stripped of its role in overseeing the reportable conduct scheme last year after a damning review into childcare regulation. New regulator of social services, Jonathan Kaplan, declined to be interviewed but said in a written statement,
2: "The child safe standards require organisations to have systems and processes in place to prevent harm to children. This includes that child safety and well-being is embedded in organisational leadership."
0: National Children's Commissioner Deborah Sabaris says working with children checks should be required of all board members, especially presidents.
3: Particularly because some board members are having contact with children as a matter of their day-to-day. It's not always removed. Yes, absolutely. It should be required.
0: Sorwa declined to speak to the ABC, and in a statement, a spokesperson for the Melbourne Karen Buddhist Association said it was reviewing its policies and compliance requirements. Members of the organisation say it has left them feeling let down by the regulators. Meanwhile, child safety advocate, adjunct Professor Chris Goddard, says it is extremely concerning.
4: It's another absolutely horrific example of our failure to give child protection the priority that it requires. That someone who's been convicted is allowed to have a position of authority in an organisation running youth camps. It just defies belief.
1: Child safety advocate Chris Goddard there, ending that report by Nate Woodall. Passengers are being evacuated from a cruise ship hit by a hantavirus outbreak after it was finally able to dock at the Spanish island of Tenerife. Three people have died on board the MV Hondius with a further five people with the virus have already been removed. Four Australian citizens and one permanent resident are among those being repatriated from the ship. Bridget Fitzgerald reports.
5: A boat carrying evacuees from the MV Hondius moves slowly across the port before the group is directed onto a waiting shuttle bus. Those on board are wearing ponchos and face masks. Some have nets to cover their hair. From here, passengers from more than 20 countries around the world are being flown out.

0: off the West African coast on Sunday. Three people have died since April, while another five infected with the virus have already left the ship. A team of British Army medics has also been parachuted to a tiny island in the South Atlantic Ocean, Tristan da Cunha, to care for a man who's also suspected of contracting the virus on board the ship. Dr. Maria van Kerkhove again.
1: It's a very, very remote island in the Pacific. It takes 2 weeks to get there by boat. There's no runway. So it's actually the only way that they can get people in. So it's a pretty massive operation to make sure that those who are infected or might be infected are cared for appropriately.
0: Hantavirus is usually spread through contact with infected rodents. It can cause severe respiratory illness and can be fatal in 50% of cases. Local leaders in Tenerife originally opposed the decision to allow the ship to dock, but that was overruled by Spain's central government. Officials from the Spanish Health Ministry, the World Health Organization, and the cruise company, Oceanwide Expeditions, say none of the more than 140 people who were on the Hondius when it docked had shown symptoms of the virus. Monica Garcia is Spain's health minister.
2: The entire operation is proceeding normally, and as I say, the first to disembark will be the Spanish citizens, and then the flight to the Netherlands will depart.
0: In a statement, WHO Director General Tedros Adhanom Ghebreyesus says the public should not be worried about the outbreak, adding that this should not be viewed as another COVID-19 and that the risk of further spread remains low. In a statement, a spokesperson for the Australian government said five Australians are being repatriated and that the federal government is working with state authorities to coordinate arrival, health and transport arrangements, with the states to manage quarantine measures and further health care.
3: Bridget Fitzgerald there. It's going to be a pivotal week for British Prime Minister Sir Keir Starmer, who is facing growing pressure to stand down after his Labour Party suffered heavy losses at local elections. But he is refusing to stand down. Here's Europe Bureau Chief Mazoe Ford.
4: Everyone in the British Labour Party, everyone in Britain for that matter, can see how catastrophic last week's local election results were for the Labour brand. The party hemorrhaged almost 1,500 counties.

0: In what does all this mean for the future of Prime Minister Sir Keir Starmer, who was already on shaky ground after a series of missteps and scandals? There hadn't been an explicit threat to his leadership until Saturday night.
1: I'm putting people on notice. If I don't hear by Monday morning of some leadership hopefuls, I will be asking everybody in the Parliamentary Labour Party to put a name against my name. I need 80 names. I've got 70-something at the moment, because we need to get this ball rolling.
0: That's the voice of Australian-born MP Catherine West. She's a backbencher here. She says this isn't about an aspiration for the top job, rather a move to get Cabinet to choose a new leader amongst themselves.
2: The leadership know very well that I am not your average or obvious leadership challenger. But what I am doing is I'm trying to wake everybody up to the reality that unless we act quickly to put together our messaging and our strategy for the next 2 years, we will end up like our colleagues in local government.
0: Her comments set in motion a flurry of conversations among MPs, and by Sunday she said she'd wait to see what Sir Keir says on Monday in a major policy speech before hitting go. But even if she doesn't challenge, all of this may galvanise someone else too. So far, the Cabinet's remained loyal to Sir Keir. This was Education Minister Bridget Phillipson speaking to the BBC's Laura Kunzberg.
3: I just do not believe that the message we should take from these elections is that we ought to spend time as a party amongst ourselves, arguing amongst ourselves, fighting amongst ourselves.
0: Tim Bale is a professor of politics at Queen Mary University, London.
4: I certainly can't see Keir Starmer leading them into the next election, and more importantly, I think, nor can many Labour MPs.
0: At least 30 have publicly called for him to go or set up a timetable for his departure. Sir Keir Starmer says he'll fight on, but his leadership has never looked more vulnerable. This is Mazoe Ford in London, reporting for AM.
5: And briefly in finance, the Australian dollar is a bit higher. It's getting 72.4 US cents. And that's AM for today. I'm Melissa Clark. It's 8:30.
6: From 1770 to Gympie, Maryborough to Monto, this is ABC Wide Bay.
7: And a very good morning to you once again. Russell Varley with you through this morning and through the rest of the week while David Dowsett is away. But joining me right now with all the news, Nikki Sorbello. Very good morning to you.
8: Morning, Russ. How are you?
7: I'm very well, thanks. Something a little different.
8: A little different, yes. To be facing off against you on the desk.
7: Yes. A lot happening in the news at the moment, certainly dominated by the Paradise Dam situation.
8: That's right. The chair of Sunwater has written to the state government advising against rebuilding Paradise Dam. The dam's wall was lowered more than 5 metres in 2020 due to structural safety concerns, with the government pledging to build a new wall at a cost of more than $4.4 billion. Chair Jeff Seeney says the board unanimously agreed the project was grossly disproportionate and that the coming business case will provide a large amount of evidence to support the board's view. Premier David Crisafulli says there's a long way to go before any decision is made.
9: The business case is close. I'm told the business case is due in a matter of weeks. And I think it's appropriate that we allow that business case to come forward. And any discussion is way too premature before that is finished.
8: And member for Bundaberg Tom Smith says the state government needs to reaffirm their commitment to rebuilding Paradise Dam with or without the business case.
10: This is an absolute knife to the heart of every single grower across the Bundaberg region. The LNP, if they do not act and ensure that they deliver this Paradise Dam at the cost that they said they would, then they've broken a promise.
8: Bundaberg farmer and irrigator Judy Plath says the government shouldn't need a business case to see the significant impact farming has on the region.
11: To try to put that on a piece of paper completely disregards the hundreds of millions of dollars of investment that farmers have made in this district on the back of water security.
7: In other news, the Court of Appeal has set aside a conviction of an Agnes Water pilot.
8: Yes, he was found guilty of dangerously flying a small plane which crashed and killed a British tourist in 2017. Grace Whiteside has more.
12: Leslie Ronald Woodall was found guilty of dangerous operation of a motor vehicle causing death and grievous bodily harm in December 2024. The pilot had been flying three tourists from Agnes Water to Middle Island when the engine failed. Mr. Woodall turned the plane to the left to avoid avoid a sand dune, and the aircraft rapidly lost altitude and crashed onto the beach.

0: The Crown argued in 2024 that the left turn was contrary to Mr Woodall's training, but the Court of Appeal judgment published Friday found the Crown didn't assert that flying into the sand dune was safer. It set aside his conviction and a new trial ordered.
1: Global companies, including tech giant Apple, are investing millions of dollars to establish their own macadamia orchards around Bundaberg.
2: Yes, around almost 800,000 trees have been planted at Goodwood as part of a $1 billion strategy to grow natural capital assets and carbon credits. Director of Macadamia Farm Management, Scott Alcott, says it's a low emissions crop because of limited fertiliser and irrigation use.
3: The ultimate investment is still the land and the water for the longer term, and the macadamia is just a cleaner way of investing money so that you're not putting it into coal or something worse.
1: And a warning for ratepayers in the North Burnett.
2: The council has warned residents about fraudulent land valuation objection forms circulating the community. Taylor Larson has more.
4: Land valuations for the North Burnett were released in March with an average increase of 85%. It was the largest increase in Queensland this valuation cycle. Objections to the valuations must be made within 60 days, which closes today. North Burnett Regional Council is urging property owners to only follow official information about objections after unauthorised and incorrect forms and instructions were circulated within Monto and potentially other communities. The council says people should not rely on any forms or processes other than those provided by the Queensland Government.
1: And turning to sport now, the captain of Queensland's women's State of Origin team says regional clubs are vital to getting children interested in the NRL.
2: Hundreds of rugby league fans got the opportunity to interact with this year's Maroons women's squad in Hervey Bay. It's part of the Fraser Coast Footy Fest, which celebrates the hard work of players and volunteers. Maroons captain Tamika Upton says these events help inspire kids who want to pursue a sporting career.
5: The regional clubs are huge, and you know, you only have to look at the men's and women's side to see how many kids come from regional Queensland. But I just think it's really, really special that we get to come out here, see the start. I'm sure we'll see a few superstars run around.
2: And 15-year-old Taylor Muse plays for the Hervey Bay Seagulls and says meeting her Maroons idols was a great source of motivation.
6: They inspire me to push harder, train harder, and be able to play the best I can and the best of my ability.
2: And for more local news anytime, head to abc.net.au/widebay.
1: Thank you so much, Nikki Sorbello. 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
8: Well, traffic has built up on Queen Street inbound through Bundaberg North. Also, minor delays on Bourbon Street, Brolin Street and Tacalba Street through Bundaberg West and Bundaberg Central. Minor delays on Walker Street through Walker Vale. Also, quite busy westbound through Ashfield on FE Walker Street and Bundaberg Ring Road and Elliot Heath Road as you make place through Goodbarra. Has been a little bit under speed on Children's Road through North Isis around the Roburg zones. And also, minor delays on Ferry Street, Alice Street and Kent Street through Maryborough and Gippy Road through Tanana. A good run on Maryborough, Hervey Bay Road, a little bit of stop start on Boat Harbour Drive around Piaba and Beach Road, and also around Main Street. I'm Brad from ATN. That's the latest traffic on ABC Wide Bay.
1: Thank you so much, Brad. It's 23 minutes to

0: sound I guess we're all used to. That's a heartbeat. And did you hear that it's that time of the year when we focus on our heart health? Last week was Australia's National Heart Health Awareness Initiative, led by the Heart Foundation, encouraging everyone to never miss a beat by taking action against heart disease. Harry Kasavich speaks with cardiologist Dr. Andre Conradi from the Friendly Society Private Hospital all about Heart Week and cardiovascular health in the Wide Bay.
1: I think Heart Week is something we're very passionate about. It helps us to keep creating awareness of cardiac health among the general population. And I think it's very empowering to know what is your risk and what you can do about your heart health.
2: How is the heart health of those in the Wide Bay?
1: I think we are living in a lower socioeconomic population, and we know that cardiac disease and heart problems are more imminent among those people. Therefore, we have to have an ongoing campaign to promote cardiac health among the population. There's a lot of things we can do to improve cardiac health. Basic

0: things where you don't need a lot of money. There's a lot of programs being run by the government and be covered by Medicare where they can assess their own risk for cardiac health. And there's a lot of programs in place which they can get their GPs to help them with to be aware of their risk and to do something about their risk. It's really important to realize that it's more significant among this population group. And we have an older population group. And we know as people getting older, we do get an increased risk of developing coronary artery problems and heart disease.
1: And what are some common warning signs?
0: In the younger population is usually symptoms like chest pain, unexplained shortness of breath, unexplained fatigue, feeling tired all the time. Those are very early warning signs that something is, and symptoms that's going on, something's going on. It also differs between men and women. Men usually have the typical chest pain symptoms they present with, while women often have a very atypical appearance. So they might get just shortness of breath, which they can't explain. In your elderly people, they often present with epigastric pains, pain in the stomach, cardiac rhythm abnormalities, palpitations.
1: What are some simple changes that people can make to their daily lives to reduce these risks?
0: The first thing they can do is talk to their GP about their risk profile. Be aware of what your blood pressure is. Know what your cholesterol is. Look at cardiac exercise. Just try and start with an exercise program. Just take a few steps every day and increase it gradually. Look at diet, healthy diet. Try and cut out all the processed food. Basic things that everyone can do that will have a huge impact on reducing their risk.
1: Coffee and red wine, should people decrease the amount of what they drink?
0: I think coffee always has been a bit controversial in the past, but there were good studies that has been recently published which showed that moderate amount of coffee, 3 to 4 cups a day, actually reduce your cardiac risk for cardiac events. I wouldn't advise people to drink 4 or 5 cups of coffee if they are prone to palpitations and rhythm abnormalities, but overall there's not really a lot of side effects and negative things associated with caffeine with all the studies being published recently.
1: And how about for other sources of caffeine such as energy drinks with taurine?
0: I think the energy drinks is a bit of a problem because it's a very high load, caffeine load you get in your body. Even this pre-workout drinks with high caffeine can be quite detrimental for cardiac health. It affects your spike your blood pressure. It can promote cardiac arrhythmia. The energy drinks also affect a certain component in your blood negatively, where they makes your platelets more sticky, and that can actually increase your risk for cardiac events as well. At the moment, a lot of the cardiac services are run mostly by private initiative, but I think if we have more public initiative where there's a cardiology department in the public hospital, that will increase access for patients significantly. That's the one part I think is very important. The other part that's very important also is that we need to attract younger, newly qualified cardiologists to this community. The problem is if we look at the bigger centers, they are oversaturated with cardiologists. Most cardiologists want to stay in a bigger center. With the facilities we have here, we can really make it more attractive to them. And I think that's where if you get from a government side initiative to try and promote these young people to settle in a community like this, that will be very beneficial for cardiac services.
2: Cardiologist Dr. Andre Conradi speaking there with Harry Kasavich. It's 18 minutes to 9, and of course in the news this morning we've been hearing the Chair of Sunwater has written to the Queensland Government advising against rebuilding the Paradise Dam wall. This follows the Chris Ofilli Government pledging to rebuild the dam at a cost of more than $4.4 billion. This decision will maybe impact the future of the region. Joining us now to talk about it, the Bundaberg Mayor Helen Blackburn. Good morning.
3: Good morning, Russ. How are you going? And morning.

0: state government or federal government.
1: Yeah, very much a long-term sort of proposition.
0: Correct, correct.
1: What was your initial reaction when you heard it?
0: I wasn't sure if it was April the 1st, if I'm honest. But, you know, I did reach out to Minister Lay and I did listen to what the Premier had to say about this. And he says he's waiting for a detailed report to come through. Certainly, a board of a government-owned corporation is merely a board and it still reports through to the government. So this is the will of the government will, you know, be what comes through. And this was a promise, an election promise that was made to our community. And I will work with the government to ensure that this happens for our community. It's imperative that we have the water security that we need to have. There's been millions of dollars committed by agricultural industries to come to our region on the basis of the water security that was promised by this government. So we can't not do it now. And when I say we, I'm talking about we as a state cannot let this Paradise Dam not be rebuilt.
1: And Queensland's or Australia's salad bowl.
0: Yeah, well, we absolutely, Queensland is. And right here in the region, we supply up to 25% of the nation's produce in the winter months. And we know that we need to have that water security in order to be able to provide that food to, you know, the metro masses.
1: And what would your message be to the state government? Obviously, you're going to be following this up.
0: Oh, I am definitely going to be following this up. From my perspective, I'm working with the government on this. I know that they have a desire for this to move forward. Minister Lay absolutely gave me confidence that this is on the table. The Paradise Dam rebuild it's been budgeted for, it's been promised, and we will get it.
1: There is a safety factor here too, isn't there, as far as the existing dam wall goes?
0: Well, there is a safety factor, but maybe not everything has been looked into. And, you know, I guess, you know, a board is only as good as the board's information that's provided to them. And so let's just see, maybe there's other options that are available to us.
1: Helen Blackburn, thanks for your time this morning.
0: No problem. Thanks, Russ.
1: And joining us now is the member for Burnett, Stephen Bennett. Good morning, Stephen.
2: Good morning, Russell.
1: What are your thoughts?
2: Oh, well, we were disappointed that a leaked letter went out in this way. I would have thought that a communication strategy would have been more respectful and more meaningful. But I just point out to your listeners and the issues that this has created that we've always promised what we did, and we will continue down that path. As a local member, I'm resolute on that issue. And, of course, I remind people that the detailed business case is still to be tabled, and that was under the previous government as well. It was always due in early 2026, and we continue to wait. And the Premier's made those comments yesterday that the detailed business case for, you know, the water security of the region is due. And I guess that's how governments would make their decisions. So I think it's only fair and proper that we are transparent, we are honest. And I think the whole thing has to be in regard to taxpayers' money, and information on the detailed business case will be provided shortly. And that will allow the Cabinet to go forward with their decisions.
1: So do you believe that the rebuild will happen?
2: I always have, Russell. And personally, locally, I've never wavered from that issue. It's too important. The debacle of Paradise Dam has been something in this community that it didn't need, and it has been going on since 2019. And these issues have been, terrible for our region. So.

0: the farmers of my region. So that's where I am at, and nothing has ever changed in my commitment to water security.
1: Is that the bottom line? The SunWater Board actually doesn't sign off on this in the end. It's a government decision.
0: Yeah, and I think this letter needs some more scrutiny, to be honest, Russ. I mean, the detailed business case is the thing that everyone from all sides of governments for many years has been waiting for, and that's the next stage of this. Once we get the detailed business case, we need to be able to articulate that and resolute what that looks like, and, of course, the Cabinet will continue their process. Now, commitments were made in last year's budget for this. There's nothing changed in that as far as I'm concerned. The ministers that people are talking to have been consistent with this. Again, we've had a disappointment that a leaked letter has gone out over the weekend, which is, again, this whole thing creates such unnecessary angst in our community. It's terrible. And again, I just say to the farmers in my region, nothing has changed from my opinion, and I don't believe anything's changed on water security from the government either.
1: So a fair bit to play out yet.
0: Oh, 100%. And look, I just ask for calm, and we'll work through this methodically. We need to get the detailed business case, and then we can work our way forward. And again, water security, as I've heard from other people this morning, is the absolute end game. It cannot be anything but water security for the region. And you'll hear, and you've heard from many of growers over the region, just how much investment they've made in the region. They just need this to be resolved once and for all. You know, our biggest fear, of course, is that people continue to hold off on investment decisions because of the uncertainty that was created with the tearing down of Paradise Dam in 2019, and none of us want to see that continue in our community. We need the water security. We must have the water security, and we're committed to water security.
1: Stephen Bennett, thanks for your time this morning.
0: Thank you, Russell. All the very best.
1: It's 10 to 9.

0: Suzanne Vega, song all about Tom's Diner. It's 6:30 to 9, continuing with our look at the situation regarding Paradise Dam and the bombshell letter from the Sunwater chairman, Jeff Seeney. Joining us now is the CEO of Bundy Fruit and Veggie Growers, Bree Watson. Bree, good morning.
1: Good morning to you.
0: A bit of a bolt from the blue.
1: Yeah, absolutely was, and quite disappointing because quite a lot of people have contributed their time to the Paradise Dam Reference Committee. It's had various names over the years, but we've been involved, heavily involved in this topic, you know, since 2019. And so to read about it like this is really disappointing, but obviously there's still more information to come out yet. So, you know, we're very clear. The Queensland government went to the election with an election commitment, and we intend to hold them accountable to that.
0: Yeah, it must be a bit of a disturbing thing for growers and people like yourself to have these sort of incidents come up from time to time.
1: Well, it certainly is, particularly when we've all been very forthcoming with our information. We've committed a lot of time to all of these meetings. And we do contribute to ensure they have the best information available. And so we, you know, we're taken on this journey, but then to receive information like this is quite blindsiding and creates a lot of angst within our community, not just in the farming sector, but the entire community, because horticulture and agriculture is an incredibly important component of our sector. It's a large employer and it contributes a lot to our global economy. So It's incredibly disappointing to hear this, but we will wait and see what the detailed business case says. The board isn't the decision-making body. It's not the government. They report to shareholding ministers. And, you know, we're still confident that they will stick with their election commitment. We've stood alongside ministers. We've stood alongside our MPs to ensure we had these commitments going in, and we will hold them accountable to that.
0: I guess that is the bottom line. The major decision rests with the government at the end of the day.
1: Well, that's right. We just want to make sure that they've got all the information that they do need. They talk a lot about demand studies. They talk a lot about, you know, particular crops. You know, quite often they do talk specifically about, say, the macadamia industry, you know, and they hone in on just one sector. But what they're not realising is we are the food bowl of Australia. We have everything from fruits, vegetables, herbs and nuts. And the vegetable sector alone in our region is worth double that of the macadamia industry. So it's a bit short-sighted if they hone in on just one sector of horticulture. We need to make sure they've got all the information at their fingertips to make these decisions.
0: A lot more to come.
1: There certainly is.
0: Bree Watson, thanks so much for your time.
1: Thank you.
0: It's coming up to 9:03. We'll have news at 9. After 9:00, hits and misses, all the details in sport, and the how far are they up there quiz.

0: All Those Things We Do For Love, that's 10cc, currently 21 degrees in Bundaberg at the moment, 20 in Gaynder.
1: ABC News. Good morning, I'm Maria Hatzakis. The Prime Minister has defended his decision to backtrack on some election promises on housing policies. The federal government's expected to make changes to the capital gains tax discount and negative gearing in tomorrow's budget, despite previously vowing it wouldn't do so. Anthony Albanese says it's a difficult decision, but the right one.
2: We know people are under pressure, and the easy path is to say, oh, well, we'll just sit back and watch that occur. The difficult decision, but the right decision, is to do the right thing with the right policies to deliver.
1: President Donald Trump has labelled Iran's response to the US proposal to end the war as totally unacceptable. Cayman Gok reports from Washington.
3: Iranian representatives delivered their country's response to the latest US proposal to end the war through Pakistani mediators. Little detail has been publicly provided regarding Iran's response, but Donald Trump took to social media to declare he doesn't like it. There has been an uneasy ceasefire between the countries since last month, but the US president has previously threatened to restart military action if he thought negotiations were going nowhere. The war is in its 10th week. President Trump previously stated it would be over in about a month. Cayman Gok, ABC News, Washington.
1: An ABC investigation has found global energy giant Shell has been using the tax haven of Singapore to mark up the gas it sells from countries like Australia. National Energy reporter Daniel Mercer explains.
4: In the global game of LNG, Shell is the biggest trader, while Australia is its biggest source of gas. However, most of that gas is not traded from Australia. Financial statements lodged by Shell show the company's Singapore trading arm marked up the gas it bought from producers by 26.5% in the 8 years to 2024. Critics say the markups are shifting profits from producer countries like Australia. But Shell says any suggestion it doesn't pay its fair share of tax is wrong.
1: A team of British Army medics has parachuted onto a remote island off Africa to help a British man suspected to have contracted hantavirus on a cruise ship. His Europe correspondent, Mazoe Ford.
5: A team of six paratroopers and two medical clinicians from the British Army parachuted onto Tristan da Cunha, a tiny island in the South Atlantic Ocean. They were sent to deliver medical supplies after a man on the island who'd been a passenger on the MV Hondius cruise ship was suspected of contracting hantavirus. 9,000 kilometres north of there on the island of Tenerife, a careful and complex operation to evacuate passengers and crew from the MV Hondius has been underway. None are showing symptoms of hantavirus. The five people from Australia will be evacuated in the early hours of Tuesday morning Australian time.
1: A man's been charged after allegedly making verbal threats at a mosque in Brisbane's outer north. Police were called to the incident on Telegraph Road in Bald Hills yesterday morning. The 33-year-old's been charged with creating a public nuisance and disturbing a place of worship. He's due to appear in court next week. A man's been charged after a fire at an early learning centre in far north Queensland. Police allege he broke into the building on McLaughlin Road in the Cairns suburb of Bentley Park about 5 o'clock last night and set it alight. The 19-year-old's been charged with offences including arson and is due to appear in court today. The facility's been extensively damaged, but no one's been hurt. Australian pop star Deltra Goodrum has arrived at the opening of this year's Eurovision Song Contest in Vienna. She'll perform her new track Eclipse in the second semi-final on Friday. She's hoping to get Australia into the contest's grand final for the first time since 2023.
6: I think for those who might have had my music many years ago in their hearts and they've just rediscovered it again, I hope that they would join me in this moment. And for those who I've just met, just know that my heart is open to all to be there and to be able to, like, enjoy in this timing and music and empower the listener.
1: Queensland's weather: showers in the state's far west, central interior and in eastern Queensland, isolated storms possible west of Mount Isa, partly cloudy elsewhere. Cairns 28, Townsville 29 degrees, Mackay and Rockhampton 27, Bundaberg 26, Mount Isa 25. In the southeast, partly cloudy, Brisbane and the Gold Coast 25, Sunshine Coast 23, Toowoomba 21.
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0: Once again, the time is 9:05, having a look at the weather for the region. Partly cloudy, high chance of showers along the coastal fringe, slight chance elsewhere. Wind southeasterly, 15 to 25 kilometres an hour, becoming light in the evening. Bundaberg heading to the top today of 26, Gympie 24, Harvey Bay 26, Merribra 25, Kingaroy 22, Gaynder 27 and Monto expecting a top of 26 degrees. Having a look at some of the temps around the region, 21.3 at the moment for Bundy. Double Island Point 23.2, Gaynder 20.6, Gympie 21.6, Harvey Bay 19.7, Kingaroy 18.2, Lady Elliot Island 23.4, Merribra 20.4, same for 1770 and Tin Can Bay 19.7 degrees. Coming up very shortly, we'll have all the news in sport with hits and misses. Meantime, Sean Colvin.

0: That's Sean Colvin and Sunny Came Home. It's right on 9:10.
1: Edges and he's caught. That slip brilliantly caught.
0: All the news in sport, and joining me in the studio, Harry Kasavich and the indomitable Rick Whipple.
2: Thanks for that intro. Well done, Rick.
3: So,
2: Russ, I've never been called that in my life. Well done.
0: So where are we going first? Who's first?
2: Well,
0: who's on first?
2: Let's talk about golf, because it's only just finished in the last hour. We've had another major over in America, not a major event, but a big tour event happening with the Trust Championships. Russ played at Quail Hollow Club in America, part of the PGA Tour, getting ready for a major happening this week. And Christopher Rattard from Norway beat American Ricky Fowler. It's a long time between drinks for Ricky Fowler, but congratulations to all involved. And this is just the warm-up for the big 2026 PGA Championship, which starts this week. And good luck to the Aussies, including Adam Scott, who's in career best form, Jason Day and Min Woo Lee, Cam Davis and a team of other people. Let's see if we can grab a major with the Australians.
0: You're certainly going very well at the moment, the Australians.
2: Yes, it's going well. It's very controversial as we talk, because the LIV players are now maybe coming back on the circuit. Looks like it's going to be null and void, unless somebody's got a couple of $1 billion that they'd like to take over from the Arabs. But at this stage, it looks like it will be folding at the end of this year. So there's a lot of players in the LIV tournament that will have to eat a lot of humble pie, because it's to the discretion of the PGA whether they can let them back. And remembering there's only limited numbers anyway. So if they let some of these players back who have taken the money and run, it means the people who are stuck by the PGA Tour might miss out on a card. So some controversy, and watch this space, Russ.
0: Indeed. Harry.
3: Yeah, so the NRL, it's been a big weekend for all the Queensland teams, and it's not all good news. The Broncos, they're in for a world of hurt, not just physically, but mentally after the weekend. Brisbane had an absolute shock in Brookvale, posting just 4 points to Manly's 32 on Saturday. The Cowboys faced a far more respectable scoreline, but a loss, you know, still the same. Going down to the Eels, 33-30.
0: A loss in extra time, yes. Too. They should have put the game to bed.
3: They should have. They definitely should have. And while the Titans, they continued to linger, the second last on the ladder after their 28-12 loss to the Roosters. Yeah, don't talk about that. And however, it is better news for the Dolphins, though. They're the only Queensland team to come away with a win.
2: Well done.
3: Beating the Bulldogs, 44-12. That's all the Queensland teams in NRL.
0: And the Bulldogs having a few problems at the moment. That's four.

0: losses in a row when they were expecting big things this season. And the Melbourne Storm, or the Queensland Storm, we can claim them now as a Queensland
1: club.
0: Yes,
1: we can, yes.
0: The Sunshine Coast Storm back to their best, beating West Tigers 44-16. Yes, so it's good to see. And Munster in good form.
1: Indeed. And also Panthers are beating Raiders as well yesterday, 30-18.
0: Panthers still at the top of the table.
1: Mighty, mighty Panthers.
0: Yep. Overseas in the English Premier League soccer, West Ham a loss to Arsenal 1-0, and that takes them ever closer for David Dowsett's team to relegation. They're in the tow-away zone. Nottingham Forest and Newcastle a 1-1 draw. Manchester City beat Brentford 3-0. Burnley and Aston Villa a 2-2 draw. Crystal Palace and Everton also 2-2. Bournemouth 1-0 winners over Fulham. Arsenal remains 5 points clear on the table from Manchester City. Manchester City has a game in hand, but there's only a couple of games left, so Arsenal inching ever closer to winning yet another title. Rick, you've got some other news?
2: Yes, AFL started all the way back last week on Thursday. Fremantle Dockers beat Hawthorn. I'm still trying to work that one out.
0: A strange old game, that one.
2: 5 minutes to go. The Hawks were 13 points up. I made a cup of coffee, relaxed, sat back on the couch. Next thing I know, Dockers had won by 15 points. So when you've worked out the logic of that one, explain it to me. Also on Friday, we had Brisbane Lions, 11-point winners over bedraggled Carlton.
0: Lions also, got a bit of a fright there.
2: Yeah, a bit of a fright. I think they're actually just pacing themselves, to be honest. They're still going to be the team to beat. On Friday, we also had the Western Bulldogs, 2-point winners over Port Adelaide. A little bit of a surprise, that one, especially with all the injuries to the Western Dog players. On Saturday, North Melbourne were beaten by Sydney Swans. Greater Sydney also narrowly beat Essendon. Gold Coast beat St Kilda. Geelong thrashed Collingwood in a bit of a surprise there. We expected Geelong to be favourites, but not the thrashing that they handed out to Collingwood. And a disappointing mark for some of the great players, talking about Scotty Pendlebury, who Bree, that's the one. Don't give him a Bree. He broke the record for the most games played in the AFL. Well done to Scott. Melbourne beat West Coast and Adelaide beat Richmond. So they're the scores over the weekend, and including Thursdays. But looking at the ladder at the moment, as we speak, the top six are Sydney, Fremantle, Hawthorn, Brisbane, Geelong and Gold Coast. There's no breakaway teams at the moment. It's only a couple of games separating the top eight clubs. Let's hope Hawthorn pull up their socks this week against Melbourne, because we want them up the top of the ladder, don't we, fellas?
0: Yes, we do. Of course, the mighty Gold Coast Suns going very well this season.
2: Yes, they're doing a little
0: coming
2: bit.
0: Coming back from a 25-point deficit against the Saints.
2: So look, it's been great football this year, except for probably the bottom three clubs. All the other clubs, you don't know who's going to be winning and losing. Let's go.
0: Gentlemen, thank you for your time.
2: Thanks, Russ.
1: Thank you, Russ.

0: Pata Quiz. The moment that everyone's been waiting for. So how far are they up there, Quiz? And joining me once again is Rick Whiffle.
1: Funny part about it, the chap who put the lyrics together, if you call them that, and the music, I'm sitting right beside, and that's Russell Varley. Because how long did it take you to put that together, Russ?
0: I had absolutely nothing to do with it.
1: Okay, not taking responsibility.
0: You can't prove it.
1: Okay, well, Russ, you're joining me today for How Far Up There. What we're doing is prominent people having birthdays, and for all our listeners celebrating a birthday, I hope it's a lovely day for you as well. If you pick the exact number, how old these people are, we'll give you 3 points. And if you're within 3 years either side, we'll give you 3 points as well. The main thing is it's a bit of fun. Let's start off with a bit of music. Russ, this chap has been knocking him dead for many years.

0: No Man. He's put out lots and lots of great songs since then. How old do you reckon Billy Joel is today? Born in the Bronx, New York. How many years ago, Russ?
1: Goodness me, that's a difficult one. It's incredible to think his career goes back that far.
0: Exactly.
1: Norman Gunston actually did a version of Piano Man.
0: I heard that one.
1: Yeah, it wasn't quite as good.
0: No, not really.
1: I'll say 78.
0: Well, Russ, we're going to give you a point because he's 77 today.
1: Wow.
0: Well done to you.
1: Well done, Russell.
0: Now we're going to get into a bit of sport, and that's your wheelhouse. This man here, born in Southport, Queensland, Australian swimmer. He won 2 gold medals at the 2000 Olympic Games, and a further gold at the 2004. We're talking about Grant Hackett, born in Southport, Queensland, celebrating a birthday today. How old do you reckon he is, Russ?
1: I would think he'd be in his 40s.
0: Yes. I'm not supposed to give you a hint, but you're right.
1: 44.
0: No, he's not 44. He's 46. We're going to give you a point either way.
1: Okay.
0: So you're up and running.
1: Missed it by that much.
0: That's the one. Get smart. This chap is celebrating a birthday today, lead singer of a very popular group.

0: Eric Burdon out front of the animals.
1: Eric Burdon and the animals.
0: Performing.
1: And they are still knocking him dead. House of the Rising Sun was their biggest hit, going to number one in 1964 in the UK, US and Australia. And the original animals were there being led by Eric Burdon, celebrating a birthday, born in England today. He's getting on a little bit, Eric. How old do you reckon he is, Russ?
0: He would be around 102.
1: Subtract a little
0: not
1: bit.
0: Quite.
1: He'll be very upset.
0: No, I would think maybe early 80s.
1: You're talking...
0: 82.
1: What about we go for 83? Because that's how
0: what
1: old...
0: What about 83?
1: Let's do
0: that
1: it.
0: Was going to be my next
1: Either
0: answer.
1: Way, you get a point, Russ. So well done
0: Thank
1: to you.
0: You.
1: Let's finish off with an Australian basketball player. She played with the Canberra Capitals and has been around, probably the face of well, basketball for a long time, but certainly an iconic figure in women's basketball. Lauren Jackson, born in Albury, New South Wales, celebrating a birthday. How old is she, Russ?
0: I would think 45.
1: On behalf of staff and management, Russ, we'd like to congratulate

How far are they up there? We'll be back at the same time, the same bat time, same bat station with Rick Whittle. And next week, David Dowsett will be back in the chair. It's 9:24.

0: bit of Aussie magic there. The church under the Milky Way. It's 28 past nine. In just a moment, a hunger to help the hungry. Next, you'll hear how Food Bank is taking drastic measures to ensure no Queenslander goes without a good meal this winter.
1: From 1770 to Gympie, Maryborough to Monto. 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
0: And a quick look at the temperatures around the region. 21.7 for Bundaberg, 22.5 Double Island Point, 23.1 for Gander, Gympie 22.6, Harvey Bay 21, Kingaroy 18.9, Lady Elliot Island 23.6, Maryborough 22.4 and Tincan Bay 20.2. Well, sadly, there are many Queenslanders who are skipping too many meals to save money. That's coincided with Food Bank Queensland recording the worst food supply shortfall in its 30-year history. This has forced the Hunger Relief Charity to make some serious changes to their traditional winter appeal to feed Queenslanders. Craig Zonker and Loretta Ryan spoke with Food Bank Queensland Interim CEO Brett Kapanik to find out more.
2: Queenslanders are doing it harder than they've ever in the past. I mean, we're 3 million kilos short of where we would normally be at this time. So that's about 6 million meals that we're not able to supply through our charity partners.
3: What do you put that down to, Brett?
2: It's been coming for a number of years. There's been a structural and material change in food supply. Farmers, manufacturers and even retailers are becoming much more efficient, much more tech savvy. Farmers are growing slightly less. They're meeting the demands of the industry. Manufacturers are doing slightly less and retailers are ordering slightly less.
3: And this is on the supply side of things.
2: That's
3: into
2: right.
3: Food Bank. On the demand side,
2: it's going through the roof. Yeah.
3: So the equation isn't matching up right now.
2: No. In February this year, 36% of Queenslanders were finding it hard to put food on the table. At the end of April, that's jumped to 54%.
4: 54%. And this is from due to costs, due to just a number of things, people not working, you know, losing their jobs maybe.
2: Certainly cost of living is a major attributing factor. The cost of fuel certainly pushed people over, and then you've had the interest rate rises in March and now again at the end of April. But
4: yeah. And now Food Bank has had to make some serious decisions. What are you doing?
2: Yeah, we're reviewing our whole operating platforms. We're looking at how we actually get out to more farmers, more food producers, so we're employing more staff in that space. We're building our relationships. We're also looking to partner much stronger with government than we have in the past. And we're looking at our philanthropic and our donors and our corporate partners to help us bridge the gap.
4: And how is that donor situation going? Are they still giving or is it hitting there as well?
2: Look, it's hitting everywhere. We're certainly not the only charity at the moment that's in the market.
4: Yeah.
2: But $1, for anyone that's able to give $1, that equates to two meals. So if people are looking at giving a $50 donation for us, that's 100 meals.
3: When you come to the food supply into Food Bank and you say you rely on, you know, farmers who might have excess of some particular produce, do you cover transport?

0: cost? Does the farmer cover that? I'm just trying to figure out how big because we know fuel costs have risen dramatically just in the past month alone, Brett. Who covers that cost of things?
1: Look, it's a combination. We're very fortunate to have a number of senior freight companies that work with us, significant freight companies. So a lot of their work is pro bono or at least low bono. We cover a lot of the costs ourselves. Our warehousing and logistic costs alone are over $7.5 million.
2: Yeah, and you've got to keep going.
1: That's right.
2: Amid the cost of living, amid the interest rates and all that. You have brought forward now your winter appeal.
1: We have.
2: Tell us what's happening.
1: We recognise that food supply is down. We recognise that we won't have those 6 million meals that people were used to. We understand also that Queenslanders are doing it tougher than they've ever done. And the middle class Queenslanders are the ones that are starting to get hit now more so than ever before. You know, the feedback we're getting from our charity partners, of which we've got 350, is that families now have to make a decision between whether they buy food, whether they pay rates, whether they pay their rent, whether they put fuel in the car, or more importantly, whether they put food on the table.
2: Yeah. So what are you wanting people to do?
1: Donate.
2: Mm-hmm. From today?
1: From today. Go to our website, foodbank.qld.org.au. It's quite simple.
2: You mentioned your work with the government before. Mm-hmm. I mean, how is that going? What does that look like, cooperation?
1: Yeah, government are a significant player in our school breakfast program. So we deliver 52,000 breakfasts per week in the schools, and they're a significant player. We'd like them to be a bigger player in that. We have, at least 100 schools that are waiting to come on board. We're actually not going to increase that now until we get additional funding. And we deliver to 135,000 families every week, to give you an idea.
3: That's Food Bank Queensland Interim CEO Brett Kapanik speaking with Craig Zonka and Loretta Ryan. As they indicated, if you're in a position to donate, then please visit foodbank.org.au/QLD. It's 26 minutes to 9 o'clock. Linda Ronstadt.

Stunning voice of Linda Ronstadt there. You're no good, Linda Ronstadt, starting her career with a group called the Stone Ponies and a big hit called Different Drum back in the 1960s, then went on to an absolutely stellar solo career. That song...

0: Rebel Wilson, Sam Worthington, a list of celebrities who found fame off the back of Tropfest Short Film Festival. That's impressive. And that's not even counting the huge VIP attendees over the years like Baz Luhrmann, Nicole Kidman, Russell Crowe, Sarah Snook and Keanu Reeves. The iconic film festival has been through some rocky times since COVID, but it's back thanks to the hard work and hustle of the founder, John Paulson, and he's using this opportunity to put a spotlight on his life in tonight's Australian Story.
1: If you try to quantify the contribution that Tropfest has made to the Australian film industry, I mean, it'd be next to impossible.
2: What's happening today is enormously down to John's drive. There's a person there that's very good at what they do.
3: Okay, straight to this camera for me, thank you so much.
1: John's a hustler, like in the best possible way. He's like, why not? Let's do it. Yeah, okay, great.
3: Beautiful smile, straight to me first here.
4: He's definitely a showman and he's definitely a salesman. And he knows where the bread's buttered and he knows how to make it look exciting and put some jam on it.
5: The fact that it started at Tropicana Cafe and has turned into this, you know, 30 years later or whatever it's been, is it's a real testament to John.
3: Here we go. George, how are you?
6: With all the great movements in Australian cinema, the first sound movies and so on, probably Tropfest has been one of the most significant.
7: What John did with Tropfest is like create this platform where he could really make all these other filmmakers, actors, superstars.
5: And the proof is in the pudding of all the people who have come out of Tropfest. Rebel Wilson, Ash Edgerton, Joel Edgerton, Justin Kurzel.
6: And then COVID hit. And the next thing you know, there's been no Tropfest for 2, 3, 4, 5 years. I was very devastated.
7: We always felt like there was a little bit of something missing for John because it was so much a part of him.
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0: And you can watch John Paulson's Australian Story tonight on 8 o'clock on ABC TV and ABC iView. It's 20 minutes to 10. This is Debbie Harry.

Former lead singer of Blondie, that's Debbie Harry, and I Want That Man. 16 minutes to 10 from the Rainfall Army this morning. Myra from Bucca, 0.5 of a millimetre, had a little shower. Judy from Tin Can Bay, 11 millimetres. Daryl from Bundaberg, 0.2 of a millimetre. From Millbank, Teresa, barely read a half a millimetre. Stan from Poona, 5 millimetres. Gwen from Gingin, 0.2 of a mil. Jeff from Bidwill, 0.5 of a mil, and 2.5 millimetres at Point Vernon this morning from Dennis. So thank you very much to all our folk in the Rainfall Army. Health star ratings may play a role in what ends up in your shopping basket. Up next, a dietitian will be weighing in on whether they're a good guide or marketing hype. But meantime, Rick Springfield.

0: Originally starting out in an Australian band called the Zoot, or the Pink Zoot as they were known, going overseas to America and doing big things musically and also on a TV soap. That's Rick Springfield and I Wish I Had Jessie's Girl. Well, when you go to the shop for groceries, you might be someone who takes notice of the 5-star health ratings on packets. How much trust should you really place in those stars? Are they a good guide or a marketing hype? Nicole Dyer asked Laureate Professor of Nutrition and Dietetics at the University of Newcastle, Claire Collins.
1: Well, first up, you can put a lot of faith in the actual stars because there is a formula designed. You can't just put 5 stars on it because you feel like it. Basically, the number of stars on the

0: happening about it, basically. There are voluntary code and audits show only about 40% of food products have got them on. So, you know, then it's confusing. Surveys have shown that that's what consumers think. It's a bit confusing. Why wouldn't you put health stars if you can? And so it tends to undermine our whole faith in the system. If you come back to the healthiness of the products, I think one of the next big challenges after the stars is actually the ingredient list, because you'll notice I didn't say anything about food additives. Let me just tell you about a research study that was done first and why I'm a believer in the health stars. So in the UK, researchers at one of the big unis there, University College London, they got people who usually eat like really bad, you know, like 60 to 70% of their food intake is ultra processed, and they put them on two different diets in random order. They made them have only like 4 and 5 star health foods, and then they swapped them over and gave them the same meals, but they got a chef to make them so they were super healthy. And they were a little bit surprised because they found that whether you had health stars or whether you made it from scratch, you know, homemade food, both groups improved their health markers relative to living on essentially a junk food diet. So I think, you know, as a first step, seeing as that in Australia, you know, one of the things we die from mostly is heart disease, and the food you eat, you know, too much saturated fat, salt and sugar all contribute to that. If you just try and switch to a product that's got more health stars, you're doing good for everyone at your house. And then after that, if you've got time, the more you can cook healthy food, you get an extra pat on the back yourselves. So I think the key thing now is, because of this low compliance, the Food and Health Minister have said, right, we're asking Food Standards Australia and New Zealand to draft legislation, and we're going to make them mandatory.
1: So how long do you reckon that's going to take?
0: How long is a piece of string? They've said they want to see it within a year, and then they'll have a period of time. Normally, they give you like a year to put it on all your products because of product turnover and changing packaging. But they've been 12 years in the making already, and only, you know, less than 40% on products. So I think this is positive. But let me tell you about a couple of apps that will make it a bit easier. But my recommendation is pick one food category and try and find the healthiest product for your household a week. Otherwise, they'll be turning off the lights and throwing you out. You'll be in a supermarket lost for days. So the first one is from the George Institute. It's Australian. And they've got the Food Switch app. And it'll say, oh, nah, that one's 2 stars. Look right, there's a 4 star, you know, a couple of products along. And then the second one.
1: Hang on, Food Switch app. How does that work? You mean you just hold it up to the food?
0: Scan the barcode. You scan the barcode, and they have added all of the tens of thousands of products. They do an annual audit and add the newest products, or you can send them information crowdsourced, and it makes it easier. And there is another international app. This one's called the Yuka app, Yuka. Some clever French people, they've added in food additives. And fortunately, the additive numbers are international. So, you know, if something's 402 in Australia, it's 402 in France as well. So you scan the barcode, and it tells you whether any of those additives are of concern using a traffic light system.
1: So, of the 5-star rating, should you aim for 3 stars and above? Is that the ideal?
0: Yeah, that's the ideal. I think one of the challenges is sometimes you still need to use common sense, you know, because, you know, I said if you boost the fiber and the protein, so if you've got to put, or you put in a little bit of dried fruit, you can go, well, look at me. I've now just pushed our product up a half to 1 star. And I think this is why.
1: Yes.
0: Some products now, you go, why is everybody going high protein? Because to boost the stars, if you add a bit of pea protein or cow milk protein, you can get, you know, a little bit more of these star ratings. So still use common sense, because if it looks like a duck and quacks like a duck, it doesn't necessarily mean you want to eat duck every single day.
2: And that was Claire Collins, Laureate Professor of Nutrition and Dietetics at the University of Newcastle, speaking there with Nicole Dyer. It's 7 minutes before 10 o'clock. Joining me in the studio once again is Harry with some, a poem from Harry and the team at Woodgate. Go ahead.
3: Yes, I do have a poem from Harry and the team at Woodgate. Yesterday was the day that we celebrate our mothers, a time to reminisce with our sisters and brothers. Whether your mum is still here or has passed away, we still get together to honour their day. Nothing is more important than a mother's love, and last night's 2 mil of rain was like a gift from above.
2: Thank you so much to Harry and the team at Woodgate.
3: Yes, happy Mother's Day from Harry and the team at Woodgate.
2: Indeed, and thank you, Harry.

Aussie band from the 1960s, Gerry Humphries and The Loved Ones, and a song called The Loved One, also a hit for In Excess, I think, a few years later. It's 3 minutes to 10. Coming up at 10 o'clock, we'll have news, and I'll be back at the same time tomorrow. Thanks for your company this morning. Currently 22.3 in Bundaberg, 23 in Gympie.

0: Davy Jones and the Monkees there from 1968. I think that was a hit. Daydream Believer. It's coming up to 10 o'clock. We'll have news at 10. From the Rainfall Army, Adrian from Boonaroo recorded 0.5 of a millimetre. And the weather, partly cloudy, high chance of showers along the coastal fringe. Slight chance elsewhere, wind southeasterly 15 to 25 kilometres an hour, becoming light in the evening.
1: ABC News. Good morning, I'm Maria Hatzakis. Investigations are underway after a woman was killed in a crash on the Gold Coast on Mother's Day. Emily Dobson reports.
2: Three cars were involved in the crash on Maudsland Road at Maudsland around noon yesterday, which saw the hinterland road closed for more than 6 hours. The driver of an SUV, a 41-year-old Coomera woman, died at the scene. Her passenger, an 11-year-old girl, was rushed to the Gold Coast University Hospital in a life-threatening condition, but is now stable. A 19-year-old man who had been driving another car sustained serious abdominal injuries in the crash. The driver of a third car, a woman in her 60s, was taken to hospital for observation. The Forensic Crash Unit is investigating.
1: Five Australians will be the last group allowed to disembark a hantavirus-stricken cruise ship anchored in Spain. Linda Gruen has details.
3: The vessel is anchored at the Canary Islands with a long and complex evacuation process underway to bring the 149 passengers and crew back to their home countries. They're only being allowed to disembark once the plane that will take them